0: suggest electrifying, eh?
1: Goose bumps and brawls.
2: All that was missing was Bruce Dawes' headband to be thrown away as Aaron Norton can't be denied this time, and he puts through his first goal of the afternoon. The Bulldogs are out by 11 points. They've hit the opening two goals of this second quarter after St Kilda led by 2 points at quarter time. The Dogs 5-3-33, St Kilda 3-4-22. Daniel Harper to Bob Murphy, your experts on Sunday footy on ABC Sport.
3: So on that occasion, it was the ball won back on centre wing, and then they just ran at St Kilda and just used the free player by hand over the top, just leapfrogged the spare, the defensive player that was coming up. So that worked okay, and it was quick transition, so you're going to get a bit of space on the back of that. But as a general rule, I reckon they're playing a little bit narrow, and I'd like to see a bit more width and expansive play in their game. Just bring the ball open side, take the numbers away from St Kilda. It's how they love to defend with numbers. They do it so well. Got to take that away from them, that weapon.
0: Back to a bit more of an orthodox setup, the Dogs now, with English back in the ruck.
1: Aaron Norton makes it 26 consecutive games that he's kicked a goal in. English taps it down to Bontempelli, who turns it over with a handball. St Kilda at centre-half forward. Butler gets it out to Burns. He'll look central with his kick. Getting onto it, Wilson. Showed his speed. He's got great endurance, great speed endurance, and he took the mark 45 out directly in front.
0: Oh, yeah, he's fast.
3: He's a fine player.
0: He's fast.
1: I didn't think he was going to get there, and he went zip, and he was there in a flash, wasn't he?
3: Roadrunner action.
1: Yep. And out of contract, linked with a departure away from St Kilda at the end of the year. Darcy Wilson, one of their high-end picks, just 20 years of age, been going at just under a goal a game in 2026. His drop punt here is a nice finish. Goal umpire didn't move. And St Kilda answer. Back to 5 points, the Doggies lead. 5-3-33, plays 4-4-28. 11 and a half minutes played in the second term. Sunday footy on ABC Sport.
0: You talked about width at the other end for the Bulldogs half. On that occasion, St Kilda, nice little change of direction.
3: Yeah.
0: Wilson cutting back up the middle. There's so much space, too much space in the Bulldogs' defensive 50 zone.
3: Bramble that gave him all the space. He got back really hard defensively to chop out the more straight line kick. Once that cutback was made, he was totally out of position.
2: Sunday footy on ABC Sport. The voices of Bob Murphy and Daniel Harford. Matt Clinch and Ben Cameron calling the action. Poppy Penny down on the boundary. The Kangaroos 25-point winners over Richmond earlier today. The Kangas 7 wins and 7 losses, up to 10th on the ladder. Back in the middle of the ground, Bontempelli gets the clearance. Lost his footing. Hand pass turned over though. Late for the Saints. Gets it away to Marshall. Hicks up towards half forward. Selwood runs onto it. Breaks the tackle of Sharman. To Bramble, who had to do likewise. He gets away from his tackler. Hand pass to O'Donnell. To Lobb. They run the gauntlet. Hand pass to Croft. To Bramble. Oh. In forward to Sanders. That's where they lose it. Onto it. Hall for the Saints. Hand pass to Burns.
3: Oh,
2: went dead end, but was taken high. The tackle from Croft just over the shoulder. And the free kick the way of St Kilda in the middle of Docklands.
1: Off to Bradley Hill, who moves it out really wide. Mason Wood, long left leg into the pocket for St Kilda. Marking contest. Caulfield spoils it away, still in play. And Bailey Dale sees it out. So just repeating the injury news for St Kilda. Jack Sinclair, a calf injury out of the game. Might be worse than that. He's got a moon boot on, which sometimes points to an Achilles injury. And Tom De Koning with a rib issue down in the rooms at the moment.
0: He's still down in the rooms, Tom De Koning.
1: Dogs leading by 5 points. 4:50 stoppage here for the Saints. Bontempelli brings it down. He's then tackled by Marshall. Ball spits out, holding the ball.
3: Seriously.
1: And Marshall lets him know about it too.
3: Change this. It's time to change this.
1: You don't want your Ferrari going off-road, do you? And that's what Bontempelli's having to do at the moment.
3: I sort of get it on the whiteboard while you play with it. I sort of get it. But what we're seeing, the results of it, it's not worth it.
2: Do you, though? Look, I don't get this. They haven't tried any of that with half-back, though.
3: With half-back?
2: Like, trying a different player in centre-half back, which has been their Achilles heel for the last season.
3: Yeah, but if you're trying to exploit defences or trying to find advantage somewhere, I could see why on the whiteboard that works in match committee. Let's give this a go, see what it does.
0: Well, it's a quarter and a half now. I don't think I think the Dogs have looked a bit toothless going forward.
3: Mm. Well, even around contest.
1: And it's bouncing out.
0: So I'm not really... They're getting away with it having a small defence at the moment. Kilda only 4 goals, 4 at the moment, but it just doesn't feel like it's clicked for them out there at all today.
1: Blood rule for Marcus Bontempelli too. He's come to the bench. Ryan Marshall from outside 50. That is a towering kick, but it's offline. Misses to the right-hand side. Bulldogs lead 4 points. 15 minutes played in the second. Poppy Penny.
4: Yeah, Bont's just having his leg looked at. That's where the blood was coming from. But he did nearly run straight into the St Kilda bench instead of the Western Bulldogs bench.
2: Oh. Frazier to Buttery up the wing. Silvani leads Hines to the footy, and it goes out of play as he's tapped it across. And Sion Wanganui Miller getting some work there on the St Kilda bench. Tom De Koning has just emerged.
3: Trying to make a statement, Pop, do you reckon? Sort of Dermot Brereton style through the huddle?
4: Yeah, maybe. Yeah, Tom De Koning is back on the bench now, and he looks like he's going to give it another go. He's having some lollies and trying to G himself back up again.
2: Dogs by 4 points. Marshall doing the ruck work against Joel Frazier. Ball bounces around. Frazier gathers. Hand pass to Richards. Kicks up towards half forward. Norton led to the footy by Silvani. Tackled by Jones.
0: Tackle. Great.
2: Wins the footy. Holding the ball. The Dogs will get it at right half forward.
0: He might have played more spectacular games, Artie Jones, but he's got his hands dirty today. It's been a real blue-collar performance so far from Artie.
2: He's up to a career best 11 goals of the season. Into the pocket. Croft was the flyer. Can't take the mark. And locked on the bottom of the pack comes a couple of Bulldogs. Will Lewis has won over the top of Hasty, and the umpire will ball it up in the right forward pocket for the Dogs.
1: Up it goes. Lobb doing the ruck work. Brings it down. McRae pinches it. Off to Wilson. Hooks a left foot snap beyond defensive 50 for St Kilda. Comes down at ground level. Matt Kennedy onto it. Rushes a snap towards full forward. Jones tackled to ground by Stocker. He was right there with him, Liam Stocker. And a ball up 40 out from the Dogs attacking goal.
3: The Dogs plus two behind the ball here. Now it's going to be plus one. They're pushing an extra winger in.
1: 4 points to the good. Marshall brings it down. Max Hall zips out of there. He'll kick the Saints to the wing. Beautifully for Garcia. Garcia might have just slipped on off the bench. So little liver against the original today. He'll kick around the wing. Up to a contest. Pack forms off the hands of Sharman out the back. Frazier tracks it for the Dogs on their back flank.
2: Cuts back boundary side, tries to lace a kick up towards O'Donnell. Garcia got a hand in there. O'Donnell pumped by Ryan. He's got a hand pass into Liberatore. He's worse aware. The Dogs are going to take the advantage. Karmas through the middle of the ground to Matt Kennedy. Hand pass to Bramble. Back to Matt Kennedy. Kicks up towards half order, 1-on-1. Well done by the younger Kennedy. Takes the mark against Hill. Chips it out in front of Lewis. He's in the left forward pocket. Will Lewis runs onto it across the face of goal. English will mark. I'm going to assume he spotted him. He's going to centre it inboard to Richards. As Poppy Penny, it's all happening in front of you. Another injury concern.
4: Yeah, for the Western Bulldogs, James O'Donnell's in the hands of doctors and trainers. He looks really sore. He looks like he's going to try and stay out there, but the doctors and trainers are with him at the moment. So it's very busy down here on the benches.
2: He's the one tall for the Bulldogs in defence as Tom De Koning looks like he's about to come back in front of you, Poppy. Ed Richards looking to steady things for the Dogs. Fires from the right forward pocket, 40 metres out, and misses to the left-hand side. The Dogs by 5 points.
0: It's like an American barbecue out there. There's ribs everywhere out there today, Half.
1: I was looking down at Simon O'Donnell as his son was in the hands of the trainers. He was peering pensively, and then as he got up and ran off, he gave him a little clap. Stay out there. As McRae kicks around the wing here for the Saints. Bouncing ball. Butterick makes it his in the Bulldogs' colours. Handball misses Karmas. Coming over Higgins. Lays a bump. Ball jars free. Selwood off to Sanders. Oh. Back to Selwood. Turnover. De Koning takes it for St Kilda. He'll kick to full forward. And there is O'Donnell. He marks it fullback for the Western Bulldogs and immediately releases McNeil, who's running off the back flank.
2: Ryan's offering a good chase. McNeil looks up the wing, sends it in the direction of Richards, tries to fend off Ryan Burns, and it rolls out of play. A lasso free kick will go the way of the Saints, and it's taken by Silvani at left halfback. The Bulldogs by 5 points. Comes in ball with a kick to Caminiti. 2-1 the way of the Western Bulldogs in this second quarter. After the Saints led by 2 points at quarter time. Jack Sinclair out of the game with what's reported as a calf injury, but he's in a moon boot. Marcus Bontempelli off the ground at the moment with a blood rule. De Koning having just come on, back on. The kick up the wing. Marshall the target, takes the mark from the kicker Burns. Releases Nasai Wanganui Miller. Oh. Possession 21 into the middle of the ground. Just got the target. Wood takes the mark. He looks up into the pocket. That's where Higgins is. Drops the mark. Oh. As he hit the ground, it spilled out. Karmas gathers. Hand pass over his head. He was out of play. And Jack Higgins had it before he... Well, Spencer, before he had it really in the end, just lost it as he hit the ground and throw in the right forward pocket in his first game back through injury.
3: Jeez, I reckon you play that most 99 times out of 100.
0: Three bites to the cherry. That's also gone in footy. That's out as well.
3: He took that to ground.
0: Used to be big in the playground when I was growing up. Three bites to the cherry.
3: That was a mark, yep.
1: Koning taking it out of the ruck. Handball boundary side. Sanders involved for the Dogs. Matt Kennedy too gives it back to the Koning. Stripped of it. Spills out to Frazier. Hurries a left foot kick. Flying Wilkie very high up the ground. He spoils it out. Throw in right half forward here for St Kilda. Dogs still by 5 points. Last goal, 14 minutes into this term. It's been a minute. Six to be precise.
2: Bond's back out there, Benny. He's into the ruck here.
1: Yeah. Going up against Marshall. Bond wins the tap. McRae's premiership teammate goes and gathers it. Back feeds it to Wood. He'll kick a high snap inside 50 for the Saints. Caulfield can't mark. Going in Frazier, rolled by Marshall. And another ball up. 35 out from the attacking goal here for the Saints.
2: The voice of Ben Cameron alongside Matt Clinch calling the action. Poppy Penny on the boundary. Daniel Harford and Bob Murphy, your call team for Sunday footy on ABC Sport. Marshall out of the ruck. Can't get a clean disposal away. Bramble knocked it out to Frazier. Kick was smothered. Bramble scraps for it and Jack McRae dives over the top. Former Doggies premiership player against his former side, as Benny made reference. Bulldogs by 5 points. Thrown up, Marshall slaps it out boundary side. Hall tries to knock it on. Liberatore in his return can't keep it alive and it goes out of play in the right forward pocket for the Saints. Tom DeConey's gone to full forward after that rib concern earlier in the quarter. Umpire ready to spin the ball back into play. English will do the ruck work this time against Marshall. Marshall palms it down. McRae tries to break through. Took a couple of tackles. Hand pass away to Sharman. Off balance. Sends it long to the goal square. Karmas getting back and good support in the end from Selwood, who cleaned out his own teammate. But did get a hand to it to rush it through for a minor score. The Bulldogs leading by 4 points.
3: Good sign from TDK there. Getting caught in that wrestle on the goal line. He was using all his strength, his core strength, to try and maintain position. So that's a good sign that he's feeling pretty good.
1: Well, Butterick's kick in, it misses Caulfield. Got a fingertip on it. And it goes out of play. So a throw in 47 around from the Saints attacking goal at the locket end, which is appropriate.
3: Who's the name?
1: Yeah, they have never gone back up after the sexy scoreboards, as Gillon McLaughlin called them, went up. Punched on there by Marshall. Back into the mark and lots of players around it. Handball out from Higgins, ball to the boundary line and over for another throw-in. Dogs by four, 22 and a half minutes into this second term.
3: Just in the arm wrestle phase of the game. Just go through momentum swings and domination from team to team, but this is the real wrestle, which is good.
1: English brings it down, Hall takes it though, gives it off to Butler, hurries the kick on goal. It'll go right to the line. O'Donnell punches it through. Simon approves. Little round of applause beneath us. Bulldogs by 3 points, 23 minutes into the second term.
2: Might have to make him aware you're giving play-by-play references to him sitting below our commentary box.
3: I just sent him a message.
2: Bulldogs by 3 points. To ask if you're related. Butter it through the middle of the ground. Karmas takes the mark.
1: I've got a great story about Simon O'Donnell.
2: It's the handpass of Frazier up towards Hines. Can't take the mark. Brad Hill makes the spoil. Owens comes in from the side. Hand pass to Garcia, to Wilkie, to Winhager, to Nasai Wanganeen-Miller. Possession 22 for him. Kicks in the middle of the ground for Jack McRae. Gives it back to Hill. Looks up inside 50. Higgins outnumbered. Spoiled away by O'Donnell. Out towards the boundary line. A good decisive fist. Claimed about 15 to 20 metres. And in the end, McNeil runs it out of play. The Dogs by 3 points.
3: He's a big Angus beef man these days. Yeah, man, it's good.
1: He is.
3: Loves the cow.
1: Bulldogs by 3 points. It is in the arm wrestle phase of this game. We're just waiting for the next goal as we close on halftime. English and Marshall. English punches from the back. McRae wins it for St Kilda. To Marshall, to Garcia, to Windhager, to Naz. Just has to get the handball away. Off the Hall in the pocket. Centering kick, not his best. Ooh. The Dogs are there. Hines works it out to Karmas, to Selwood. Back pocket here, the Western Bulldogs. Over the top for Dale. He'll flick it on and the run of Bramble.
0: Did that well, didn't they?
1: Yeah, that was great. That was the old handball club. of the Western Bulldogs as Bramble takes three bounces down the wing and kicks it for West.
3: Yeah, they're on.
2: Third ball movement. He's got lob over the top. He wants longer than that. On the left, looking for Will Lewis. Bounces in front of him and Silvani. Lewis, in the end, can do nothing but tap it back into Silvani. Trying to get it off his foot. It goes out for a throw-in. Do so well on their back line. And then that last kick inside 50 has eluded them this afternoon.
3: Well, the way the Saints cover space is really impressive too, in fairness. They're really aware of where the ball can and might go and ready to go either direction.
2: All of a sudden now, the last goal at the 12-minute mark as we tick up to 25 minutes gone in this second quarter. Bontempelli, hand pass to Sanders, centering ball, lob against two. Wood comes in from the side, knocks it away, supports Wilkie, and in the end, Jack Silvani picks it up. Hand pass to Hill, hand into the back pocket, kick is smothered. Luke Kennedy tries to knock it out. Straight in the pass of Nathan Wood, turns around his body, kicks up towards the wing, clever from McNeil, knocked it on to Matt Kennedy, hand pass away to Butterick, one way then the other for the Dogs, hand pass to O'Donnell, pierces a kick inside 50, miss Sanders, Bontempelli picks it up, a touch of class as he turns on his left, and the Bont does what only he can, finishes a superb goal in front of the Bulldogs faithful, who are leaning over the fence and cheering in applause. Only the best players can do that. Enter Marcus Bontempelli, and he breaks the deadlock. The Bulldogs lead by 9 points, 6-4-40 to St Kilda 4-7-31.
3: Utter brilliance.
2: Daniel Harford and Bob Murphy, this probably won't be one of the goals of the week contenders, but for the Bulldogs faithful, this is what the Bontempelli does so often.
0: Oh, he's a ruckman of rare skill. He just...
3: I didn't realise
0: it was one hand.
3: It gets better.
0: It was so fast that I thought he picked it up with two hands.
3: So
0: it turns out he's just gone with the right mitt. It's stuck. And then he's flicked it across to the left hand.
3: Oh.
0: And then it's a goal. He is something else.
1: Pick up of the year.
3: I don't want to say told you so, but getting forward.
2: What a ruckman.
1: He's burrowing after it here in the middle, giving it out to his mate Liberatore. Kicks the Dogs to half forward. Hines arrives. Rugby passes it out. Still the umpire lets them play. Bradley Hill knocking it on. Luke Kennedy right there with him. And a ball in.
3: It's going to take me a while to come down from
1: here. Yeah. It was unbelievable.
3: Actually, I don't recall anyone seeing anyone do that. That's quite extraordinary.
1: Genuinely hoovered it up. Poppy Penny.
4: Richards was on the bench as it happened, and he feels similarly. He had his mouth wide open and just sort of turned to his teammates on the bench and said, can you believe that?
1: That was phenomenal. Bulldogs by 9 points.
3: What a ruckman.
0: Yep.
1: The English with a free kick on the wing.
3: I don't know why Bivitt doesn't like rucks, if that's the case.
1: Sends the Dogs inside 50. Norton! The astronaut, he got up there, didn't come down with it. And now Wangane Malira in the back pocket. Sorts it out to Hasty. And zipping across, running away with the footy, Hugo Garcia. Takes a bounce, back pocket, long kick to the wing. Bramble, Lake, Selwood arriving, Selwood impacts. McNeil picks it up for the Dogs on the wing, off to the Bont. Now back to Bramble, gets around one, waits a kick neatly. And Matt Kennedy marks. Well done, Lucky Bramble. 47 metres out, Matt Kennedy. Tight angle, or not so much of a tight angle to the right.
0: This is the other ruckman, Matt Kennedy. He pushed into forward 50 with Tom De Koning. Couldn't quite go with him, but you were right, Benny Cameron. The Lockie Bramble step and just the poise just to hold the ball for a heartbeat longer and found Kennedy.
1: You love goal-kicking ruckman. Matt Kennedy flushes it. And the Bulldogs are out by 15 points on the stroke of halftime. 7-4-46, plays 4-7-31. 28 and a half minutes into this second term. Our tongue is in our cheek. Kennedy and Bontempelli have been doing the ruck work for the Dogs, while English and Lobb and Norton have been forward, and they're their last two goal kickers in the game.
0: It was a beautiful finish. It's a set shot. Kicked it from right on the 50-metre line. Absolutely nailed it, Matt Kennedy. I'm not sure if it's a win for the unorthodox structural move from the Bulldogs coaches today, but they are flexing their muscles in this last 10 minutes.
2: Bob Murphy with you on ABC Sport. If you want to join us throughout the afternoon, 0437 774 774. 25-point win for North Melbourne over Richmond earlier at the MCG. The Dogs by 15 points here. They've put it four goals to

0: one in this second quarter. Hall gets the clearance out of the middle. Hand pass to Garcia. Gets the hand pass away to Winhager. Out wide to half forward. Dodging and weaving. Burns trying to get away from Bramble. Hand pass to Hasty. He's going to retreat with a kick. Down low. Garcia was good enough to gather. In front of Riley West. Hand pass away to Stocker. Through the middle of Docklands. Drives it long. West Roy! Oh. Huge fly! Can't come down with the footy. Spills out the way of Bontempelli. He crashed the pack, Liam Ryan, and a few players are down. The Bulldogs try and run it out. Butterick gets a hand pass out to Artie Jones at halfback. Hand pass to Hines. Looks up to half forward. Norton wedged in between. Two Saints takes the mark. He looks on the overlap. Ed Richards is free at half forward. Running back with a flight. Clears him. Running onto it, Frazier. Dribbles a kick only as far as Cal Wilkie and St Kilda take it back. As he kicks out to halfback. Although Norton knocks it away. Brad Hill has to slide in. Tackle dispossessed. Sharman's hand pass to Wilson and off hands. It goes out of play. And the Bulldog in the back pocket. Slow to rise is James O'Donnell.
1: Yeah, he's very sore again,
2: isn't he? Yeah.
1: Trudging off. I think he got an almighty corky. He got high, Liam Ryan. It was like Ashley Sampey's mark of the year. He got the double push, little extra elevation.
0: He's setting himself for this afternoon, yep. Liam Ryan, with Karmas playing in front of him.
1: Liberatore at half forward, right foot kick, floats inside 50. Onto it quickly, St Kilda through Stocker. And we'll get a ball up.
3: So they're getting through with just a little bit of handball. And it's not straight line handball, it's just a little bit of lateral handball, which just makes the St Kilda defence just change its shape a little bit. Opens up a little hole every now and then.
1: The Koning taps it down. Onto it. Quickly is Hasty, but he's wrapped up by the Dogs. Poppy Penny.
4: Donald's still looking pretty uncomfortable back behind play. He's not really standing on Liam Ryan very closely. I don't think he wants to be a stepladder again, but he's got his hands on his hips and he still looks pretty sore.
1: English palms it down and umpire Matt Stevick says, give it here again.
3: They're plus three behind the ball here, the Bulldogs at the moment. Saints overloading the contest.
1: Dogs by 15, stroke of halftime.
0: English wins down the tap. Wayne Miller had it for a moment. It's pinched by Frazier, who fires on goal. Just squeezes it through for a minor score to the left. Dogs lead now by 16 points. So 4-3 in this second quarter to St Kilda's 1-3. The Saints led by 2 points at quarter time.
3: As has had 513 metres gained.
2: Mm-hmm.
3: 500.
1: He's going for the kilometre here today. His long exiting kick. We'll add a few more, yeah. 60 added quickly. 25th disposal. So on track for 50 and a K.
0: Would you take that or the Bonds?
1: That'd be a cool stat.
3: Well, it's a great conversation.
0: Or the Bonds, 15 disposals and a goal, 4 score involvements.
1: Yeah. Garcia with the clearance from the throw-in on the wing, tumbles it up towards Ryan. He taps it down and Buku Kalmas gives it off to O'Donnell. Dogs ball to Hines, plays tunnel ball, goes back and recovers it. He'll chuck it on the boot, kick up to half forward. And that will do it for the first half. So the Bulldogs will lead by 16 points at the main break. Luke Beveridge has done what Luke Beveridge does. He's flicked the magnets around or flipped them around, however you wish to look at it. He's had English, Lobb, Norton all playing forward. Kennedy and Bont in the ruck. He's had a wingman sliding behind the ball at his creative best. I think we understand he doesn't see the world or the game necessarily like you are right. 7-5-47 the Dogs. Leeds and Kilda 4-7-31. The goal kickers, Lewis with a couple, and then singles to Norton, to Kennedy. That is Luke Kennedy, his first goal in AFL footy. Matthew Kennedy and also Bontempelli, as well as Hines. While for St Kilda, their goal kickers, to Koning, Sharman, Higgins and Wilson. Dogs by 16.
0: So six individual goal kickers for the Dogs and just the four for St Kilda. Halftime, the Bulldogs leading by 16 points after the Kangaroos by 25 points over the Tigers at the MCG. The Roos move to 7-7 there and 10th spot on the AFL ladder. The thoughts of Bob Murphy and Daniel Harford, your experts. Halftime here at Docklands, the Bulldogs by 16.
3: Yeah, well, it's been a little bit unconventional the way the Bulldogs have gone about this. We've discussed that a fair bit in the first half, but it has got them in front at halftime by a nice little margin at this stage. They did it in the back half of that second quarter after that little arm wrestle through handball and through running out the defence of St Kilda, who strike up so aggressively when they're behind the ball and they come see a runner in front of them. They just hit up so hard, makes it a real challenge to make decisions and be effective with your disposal. But the Bulldogs were good enough to do it and find some avenues inside forward 50. I mean, I mean, you can't plan for the brilliance of Marcus Montepelli with that goal. I mean, that's just one for the books.

0: So Ross sort of signs off on that and says, yeah, well, we just got beaten by someone too good there. But they got the ball inside their forward 50 in that quarter, Bob, which gave them a chance, particularly in the second half of that second quarter. They gave themselves a chance by locking the ball inside their forward 50, which they weren't able to do in that first quarter, and put a bit of pressure back on the Saints.
1: Yeah, I think the 16-point margin, I wouldn't say it's a margin of real authority. I think, you know, you take out the Bontempelli brilliance, 10 points. Okay, the Dogs were able to play the game in their front half of the back end of that second quarter. But there's not much been in it, I don't think. Yep. And even as we were talking about, you know, whose game would you take, you know, Nazaia Wanganeen-Miller, who's had 25 touches and close to, you know, 560 metres gained, or the Bont, who's had 15 and a goal. I think that's actually the difference. I think they've been the two best players on the ground. Bont's hit the scoreboard, Naz hasn't. That's kind of the difference at the moment. There's not much in it. But the Bulldogs have just been able to play a bit more in their front half and have had a little bit more star quality up that end to hit the scoreboard. But I think this one's far from done. I don't think anything about today will be orthodox. And I think that 16-point lead could get gobbled up really quickly.
2: And yet when you think about Ross Lyon and Luke Beveridge's characters, we probably shouldn't be surprised that we're going to get some sort of left-of-centre coaching moves this afternoon, the Bulldogs by 16 points.
3: There is a great video on Instagram, which was part of the television broadcast. Sandstorms ringing out around the ground just before the game, and it cuts to Luke Beveridge in the coach's box, and he's sort of bobbing along. Just to sandstorm. Fantastic. Just before the game. He's sort of keeping the beat. So he's eccentric.
0: He's feeling it.
3: I love it, though. Like, it feels... There was a chat on AFL Saturday yesterday. You can get that under ABC AFL Daily, wherever you get your podcast. Fresh drop tomorrow.
0: Five a week.
3: Fresh five one. Different flavours.
0: Every week.
3: You and I friends. Will be ready for you tomorrow on your morning commute to work. But it's a debate. Like, coaches are very... Like, it's a copycat league. We know that. But it feels like everyone's very cookie cutter. No changes. Remember the wingmen used to sprint in. Now they just all stay out, keep their width. And at least we've seen something different today with the wingmen starting on the back point and then rolling.
1: And that's become more accentuated since the 666, I would imagine.
3: Yeah.
1: And the level 4 coaches course.
3: But it feels like we see the winger go to the defensive point if it's late in the game and they're ahead to just be an extra. But we don't see it at the start of the game like we did today. So it's working at the moment with them 16 points up.
1: Well, it's working in terms of the overall picture. The Bulldogs have got their nose in front. Is it because of these unorthodox moves? I'm not so sure. I haven't seen... I don't think the Dogs have looked particularly dangerous when they've gone forward, and their tools haven't had a huge influence yet.
0: So I've got a stat for you at halftime. How about these apples? Isaiah Wanganeen-Miller has become just the second ever Saint to record 25-plus disposals and 500 metres gained in a half of football. Who's the other one?
1: Ozzie Jones?
0: No.
3: Brendan Goddard.
0: No.
1: Oh, Pretzels.
0: Pretzels didn't get a mention in that one.
1: No, okay. Not Lee Montagna.
0: Lee Montagna.
2: The kick-ins.
0: Yeah. Well, good by you. Well, funnily enough, that was sent to me by Lee Montagna, who's working in the box next to us, and just wanted to mention on the national broadcast.
3: I didn't know there were any other commentary teams here. I thought it was just us.
0: Funnily enough, there's one or two others, but we're the best, and you wouldn't go anywhere else. And that's why you wouldn't bother with those gentlemen, because they're just self-promoting. But fantastic. It's a good stat.
2: So the Bulldogs by 16 points. It's an interesting battle taking place both in commentary and outside. Nasai Wanganeen-Miller at 25 disposals, 568 metres gain. And Marcus Bontempelli with one of the goals of the season, a right-handed, one-handed pickup, swung on his left and finished as only the Bont can, 15 disposals and a goal from him.
4: Young people are the lifeblood of a thriving community.
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3: Koning wins the tap down west, roves, gives it off to Hines, floats it on goal, finds the major opening. The Bulldogs with the first goal of the second term.
2: Chips it into the pocket this time. Norton has a couple of metres and Silvani crashes into him. As Aaron Norton can't be denied this time, and he puts through his first goal of the afternoon.
3: St Kilda at centre half forward. Butler gets it out to Burns. He'll look central with his kick. Getting onto it, Wilson. showed his speed. He's got great endurance, great speed endurance, and he took the mark 45 out directly in front. His drop punt here is a nice finish. Goal umpire didn't move. And St Kilda answer.
2: Hand pass away to Butterick. One way, then the other for the Dogs. Hand pass to O'Donnell. This is a kick inside 50. Miss Sanders. Walter picks it up. A touch of pass as he turns on his left. And the Bonk does what only he can. Finishes a superb goal in front of the Bulldogs faithful, who are leaning over the fence and cheering in applause. Only the best players can do that. Enter Marcus Fontapelli, and he breaks the deadlock.
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2: There's around 15 minutes in between goals after Darcy Wilson a goal to the 11-minute mark of the second quarter. Enter Marcus Fontapelli with a superb goal to give the Bulldogs some breathing space at halftime. They're 7-5-47. They lead by 16 points over the Saints, 4-7-31. A 4-goal-to-1 second quarter the way of the Dogs after St Kilda lead by 2 points at quarter time. Macklish and Ben Cameron calling the action. Poppy Penny's down on the boundary. Bob Murphy and Daniel Harford, your experts on ABC Sport. Earlier today, it was the Kangaroos by 25 points over the Tigers. In the end, it was the Roos who were far too strong, 10-13. 73 to the Tigers, 6-12-48. And after the game, Lex Peschier headed down to the Kangaroos rooms and caught up with their former captain, Jai Simpkin.
9: All right, Jai, thanks for joining us on ABC Sport. It's a nice win, and you guys now sit 7-7. How'd that one feel?
10: Yeah, it was good. Last probably month, our contest work hasn't been great, which has probably been allowing other teams to get into the game and get on top of us. So we had a real focus on our contest today. The first half probably wasn't going the way we would have liked. We felt like we had control of the game in the first half, but we just couldn't make the most of it. So it was good. I think it was the third quarter to kick away and get that 3-4 goal advantage and then sort of keep Richmond at bay from then.
9: Early, the uncontested possession count was well and truly in your favour. Was that something, obviously it's a brand that you guys have probably tried to play, but particularly against Richmond, where'd that come from?
10: We just talk about just playing what the game gives you, and they like to fold back, so we knew if we could just control the ball, the hit-ups were going to be on. So I think that's just the way the game played out, to be honest.
9: From where I was sitting on the boundary at times, it felt a little bit flat. It wasn't the most exciting game, whether it be a win or not. Did it feel like that for you guys at all?
10: Yeah, it did. It did a little bit. It was hard to sort of get the energy going at times. I feel like there were so many mistakes going on out there, back and forth. So there might have been a little bit of frustration, but I'm just glad we walk away with the 4 points.
9: As you said before, it's been an interesting month. That the big loss against Fremantle, a narrow win against West Coast. When you do get a win like this, though, how much can it do for you guys?
10: Yeah, massive. We know the next 10 weeks is huge for us, and that's what we spoke about. This is our 10-week block, and we need to start this one on the front foot. So we got Essendon next week, which is going to be no different. You can't underestimate the teams. Although they're below us on the ladder, any team on the day can come out and beat you. So we've got to be right on, and it's exciting. We haven't been in this position for a very long time, and it's the first time in my career post the bye that the season's still alive. So I'm excited, I'm pumped, and so is everyone else. So 7-7, and here we come.
9: And you say that with a big smile as well. Now, every week it seems like umpiring comes under the spotlight for a different reason. There was a few calls out there that weren't necessarily agree or disagree with, but they were hard to find an explanation for. Did you catch that at all? And do you have any comments around sort of the umpiring at the moment?
10: I don't have any comments around the umpiring, no, but there is a lot of times when you're running around out there and you've got to stop and, like, whose free kick actually is it before you start running in any direction. But, it's not the umpire's fault. It's, the AFL and the rules and everything. It's very hard to judge, especially for the umpires. I feel sorry for him at times out there.
9: Just on Cooper Trembath, 4 goals for him today. That's a career high for him as well. And just starting him in the ruck with Tristan Sherry forward, what was that about?
10: With the new rule change, obviously, X doesn't have the best leap, and Trembath, as we can see, when he flies for his marks and takes jumps, his ruck work in centre bounce is amazing, and we know X gets his bang for buck around the ground when he's able to wrestle and get after it when the ball does hit the ground. So whether that's a tactic going forward, I'm not sure, but it seemed to work okay today.
9: And now your week, Todd Viney said he'd come with you to the AFL if you wanted to ask for some instructions around whether you can go to social media to voice some frustrations. Will you or will you not be going to the AFL?
10: I'll let it be for now. I had my time on social media, and I'll let it go for now.
9: Do you regret it at all?
10: Nah, not at all. If I had it my way, I would have kept it up.
9: Absolutely. Thanks, Jai. Thanks for your time.
2: Jai Simkin with Lex Pesce. Fighting words there.
0: Fantastic.
2: Geez, you gave him a hard time over his

0: social media comments around the Paul Curtis suspension, but he handled himself accordingly there. The Kangaroos 25-point winners over the Tigers. In the end, the votes for the ABC Football of the Year, they're always interesting. Cooper Trembath got the 3 votes for his 4 goals. Caleb Daniel had 40 disposals. He had to settle for the 2. And Harry Sheasel had the 1. The final game of round 15 at the moment. The Bulldogs leading by 16 points at halftime. Matt Clinch and Ben Cameron, Daniel Harford and Bob Murphy, and Poppy Penny down on the boundary. Now, it's a massive day in the netball. Of course, ABC has you covered for everything, whether it's the World Cup taking place at the moment with Ned Hall providing daily updates. Britt Carter is on the blog this afternoon on abc.net.au/news/sport. It was the Adelaide Thunderbirds who defeated the Melbourne Vixens in the first final, 58 goals to 44. So it means the Thunderbirds go straight through to the grand final. The Vixens will take
1: beat them, can they?
0: The winner of the West Coast Fever and the Melbourne Mavericks. And currently at halftime, it's the Fever who lead 29 goals to 28. So a
2: Fever
0: taking place there.
1: Mate, you and this WA thing.
3: I feel like you pick and choose with the WA. You're in, you're out. You don't know where you are, Benny boy.
1: You're Arthur or Martha.
2: State of, State of origin.
1: State of origin.
3: I've never seen someone kick with the breeze of this state more than Benny.
0: That's actually a very good call. In the NRL this afternoon, round 16. Don't forget, coverage is available on ABC Listen. You get it for free. You just have to download it, and you can click on the ABC Sport button, and you get the NRL call with Andrew Moore, Quentin Hull, Brett Sprigg, part of the team. Earlier, it was the Warriors who defeated North Queensland, 38 points to 20. The Storm and the Canberra Raiders are in a thriller at the moment at Amy Park. It's locked at 16 points apiece. Ooh. And the final game is the Roosters taking on Cronulla after the State of Origin midweek. Queensland, what a comeback it was against New South Wales, and a great crowd of 91,000 in attendance. So all eyes turn to Game 3, the decider. Got a few weeks to wait for that. That gets underway on the 8th of July.
1: You've almost got to, and I know they didn't do this, but you've almost got to manufacture a one-all situation leading into that last game every single series, don't you? Because the energy now, the crescendo that will be up in Queensland for that last game will be unbelievable to build up.
2: Oh, yeah.
1: So good. Just by the way, how good's Cam Smith's analysis when you were watching Origin?
2: You liked it? Yeah.
1: Oh, he was so good. So good. I know there's a lot going in Queensland's favour, but what he saw and how he articulated what he was seeing and what the players were understanding at the time was brilliant. Brilliant.
3: Just here under the roof at Docklands, there's always a lot of talk around St Kilda's crowds and, you know, how do they, you know, get their numbers up. They make their supporters dance on the big screen at halftime, and I think that's hurting them.
1: Right, okay.
3: I would not want to be put under the microscope to dance.
1: Well, you know I would.
3: Well, actually,
0: I know which member of our team would like to do it, and it starts with D. Harford. As the players are heading back into position, the US Open also taking place, Benny. Wyndham Clark leads at 7-under. It's basically the field who are trying to chase him. The rest are all at 1-under.
2: Yeah, he's looked dominant, Wyndham. He's been very, very good. I watched a bit of his back nine this morning, but he could easily go awry. It could easily go awry for him in the fourth round, and the pack could be brought back into it.
0: Rory McIlroy at 3-over, and well done to Adam Scott, his 100th major. Bulldogs by 16 points into the third quarter we go with Ben Cameron.
2: Garcia gets the first disposal out to Windhager. He moves it out wide to Burns, and Kilda kick out wide. Bouncing ball for Hall, who gives it off to Wanganeen Malira, disposal number 26. A little chip and go. He gets it back from late. Number 27 kicks inside 50. Karmas, defensive mark for the Bulldogs. Back pocket. Dogs leading by 16, as Clinchy mentioned. He goes back to Bontempelli.
1: Got nothing on this side. He's going to go long to lob at some stage.
2: Patrolling the last line. Runs to the pocket. Kicks up to the wing for lob. Takes the basket catch mark. Running back with the flight.
1: Great kick.
2: Dropped it in a bucket, Bontempelli, didn't he?
1: Yeah, absolutely.
0: Playing as a forward this afternoon. Rory Lobb veers out to the right. Sends it up towards Artie Jones. English in for the side. Jones has a fly. All three of them. Norton tried to fly in the air as well. English might run onto it at half forward. Out past the Liberatore on the left. Kicks into the pocket. McNeil marks. And just seeing Liber involved in that transition of play. How the Bulldogs have missed him. Just in the right place at the right time. And Lachie McNeil in the left forward pocket. He's only about 20 metres out from goal, but on a tight angle.
3: It was good poise from Liber. And it's not the first time this afternoon where he's just been able to settle himself and find that short target.
0: McNeil steps out, curls it around on his right foot, and puts through the opening goal of the third quarter.

0: inside 90 seconds, and the Dogs continue their advantage. They lead by 22 points, 8-5-53 to St Kilda 4-7-31. Poppy Penny's on the boundary.
1: Yeah, Jack Sinclair has the moon boot off now, and they are putting some ice on that calf. And just interestingly, Tom De Koning hasn't come up to the bench for St Kilda either, so they're down to three on the bench for the moment.
2: Not on the bench.
3: Where on the calf is the ice, Poppy? Is it low or high?
1: No, it's high to mid is where the ice is going on the calf. So it's not low. It doesn't look like it's going on around the Achilles area.
3: Yeah, maybe more the gastrocnemius rather than the old soleus.
4: Could be the soleus.
5: If it's up behind the knee, it would be the popliteus, but I don't it doesn't sound like it's the popliteus.
1: Not behind the knee.
2: No. Insertion, yeah.
0: You know, for guys without medical qualifications, you're giving a lot of detail.
2: We've had a lot of issues in our time.
5: Yeah, that's right.
2: We've learned a lot about our bodies. Been butchered for 10 years, 15 years.
3: Bulldogs all of a sudden have kicked five of the last six goals of the game. Matt Kennedy with the clearance from the middle. Up to high half forward. Hasty and McNeil, the goal kicker. Langane Malira dribbles it on. Picked up by Burns. He's tackled. Caught by Luke Kennedy holding the ball.
2: Yep.
3: Good tackle from the youngest man out there.
2: Wait till you start getting some issues with your tensor fascia latte.
5: Yep.
2: That's a real problem, TFL.
5: Good holiday destination.
3: Luke Kennedy goes back.

0: Yeah, Tom DeConing's just been confirmed out for the rest of the game with those ribs.
1: Ooh,
0: and and they have put some more ice on Sinclair's calf, and it now kind of goes the whole way from ankle to almost the top of his calf.
2: Yeah, Vibratore bites off the kick into the middle of the ground, finds Selwood. He gives it off to Caulfield, kicks to full forward. Up they go, off the hands of the pack. Artie Jones taps it cleverly to his own advantage. Feeds out the handball. McNeil, 40 out, chips it to the pocket, and Sanders marks.
1: He's gone for English. Sanders got in the way.
2: And it went about 12 and a half.
1: Yeah, 11, 11 and three quarts, perhaps.
3: Almost a smother, more than a mark. It was not 15. It was not even close.
2: Closer to a smother than a mark.
1: That might be your line of the year, Rick. That's very good.
2: It's an acute angle. Five in from the boundary line.
1: The vortex pocket, though. We're still Bob out there
3: breezy.
1: Every game.
3: It gets breezy there. It doesn't make a lot of sense, but it gets gusty down in that corner. There's some sort of wind tunnel from the car park.
2: Sanders with his drop punt.
3: Yep, got it.
2: Misses across the goal mouth. Minor score. Bulldogs lead by 23. 4 minutes into this third term Sunday footy on ABC Sport.
4: So the Saints without Jack Sinclair after quarter time, and now without Tom DeConing after halftime with a rib injury. How well situated, though. They've got two rucks, and Nasai Wanganui-Miller will try and play the role of Jack Sinclair. Does the kick-in duties up towards Marshall. Off-hands have got to the back of the pack. Hines tries to knock it on. Lake bounces him out of play. And a boundary thrown in front of the two benches. The Dogs 8-6-54. St Kilda 4-7-31. 4.5 minutes gone, third quarter.
1: So here we go. English in the ruck.
4: Yep.
1: There's something for the books.
3: A lot of responsibility goes on to Rowan Marshall's shoulders now, don't they, this afternoon?
1: Yep.
4: Five of the last six goals, as Ben mentioned, the way of the Dogs. Here's Bontempelli. Got it from the tap of English. Kicks up towards Norton. Slaps it away from Silvani in front of himself. Silvani lays the tackle, and Norton got rid of it. Umpire lays play on. Hines read it superbly. Wins the footy away from Hall. Turns on his right. Kicks up towards the lob. Getting back. Wilkie dropped the mark. Caminiti offering support. Wilkie gets a hand pass away to Stocker. Switches across the defensive goal. And the mark is taken by Burns in the back pocket.
2: He lifts it over the top for the run of Wilson. Off he goes. Did not break stride, Wilson. Takes a bounce.
3: Runs a long way.
2: Matt Kennedy tackles him. Just gets the kick away. Might have run too far. Anyway, Sharman gathers. Half forward. Sweeps a handball inside 50. Bailey Dale comes across. Can't gather it. Inside 50, St Kilda. Caulfield goes in. Now Owens extracts it out to McRae, who feeds it out to Sharman. Centering kick, looking for Marshall. Ornaz. Marshall can't mark. Free kick, holding. And Wanganui-Malira, the recipient, is going to kick for goal with disposal number 30. 5 minutes into the second half.
1: Mr. Mitch, seeing the replay, didn't seem too much in that, to be honest. The arms around the waist at one stage there from Hines, perhaps. Yeah. And Naz fell pretty quickly, just by the way. Make the most of it, 30 metres out. Why wouldn't you?
2: You need your stars, because the Bulldogs have kicked five of the last six goals in the game. So they just simply must have this goal virtually directly in front. Boot to ball from 35. Wanganui-Malira kicks it. And he's having himself a day. 30 disposals, 700 metres gained, and a goal.
3: So he's been running amok since the first siren sounded to start this game, and he's been doing it from half back, where they just give him the ball, he can find it himself, and he just runs and guns, bounces. That's a rare occasion where he's just pushed himself deep forward, and the pressure of the moment gets to the Bulldogs defenders, give away a free kick, and he kicks a goal. At what point, because this game, until that moment, it just felt like it was just slowly just

0: And now a second, got around Hall, kicks to half forward, Jones takes the mark. This is a good player down in the middle of the ground. Artie Jones just blazes away and hits the left goalpost.
1: It's another rib.
2: There's the other end
0: it's
2: of it.
0: It's Rowan Marshall who's rolling in pain in the middle of Docklands. Poppy Penny on the boundary.
3: Yeah, the St Kilda doctors are very busy. Shoulder. They've run out to him out there. They've got Hugo Garcia getting blisters looked at, and Liam Stock has just taken some painkillers on the bench as well. So they're very busy on the Saints bench.
4: So just to recap, they've got Jack Sinclair, who's done a calf, out of the game in the first quarter. Tom De Koning hurt his ribs in the second quarter. Played on, not after halftime, though. He's out of the game. And now they've got Ryan Marshall with his shoulder injury.
2: So they've stopped the game. It's a kicking situation. Stopped the game from to get off. He's not going off. So why are we stopping the game?
4: Trying to stay on here.
2: Little things annoying me.
4: Wangan Malira kicks into the middle of the ground. Intercept mark for Bailey Dale. Takes it back for the Dogs. He'll send them to full forward. Croft in good position. Hands to it. Doesn't mark. Follows up at ground level. Frazier goes in. 30 out from the Saints' defensive goal. Hasty to Wangan Malira.
2: Loses some metres gained there.
4: Retreating handball. Back to Wilkie. Wilkie with the exiting kick to the wing. That's a good one. Sliding in. Sharman to mark. Back flank. Wangan Malira, yeah. 32 disposals, 743 metres gained. He's on track for the 50 and the 1,000.
2: Poppy's got a lot of company this afternoon.
0: Sharman across half-back. We'll head to her in just a moment. Wilkie takes the mark up to Caminiti. Can chip it over the top. Jack Silvani had to wait for it. Croft came in from the side. Dropped the mark. Spills out the lob. Tackled by Silvani. Dropped boot to ball. Too slow. Holding the ball. And St Kilda will take the advantage. Brad Hill kicks it out to Wanganui Miller. Why wouldn't you? He runs on the footy at centre half-back. Through the middle of the ground. Clears Winhager. Richard, superb mark. Plays on. Defence into attack. Kicks up towards Frazier. Marks inside the centre square. Bontempelli initially didn't want the loose hand pass. Now changes his mind. Frazier too slow. Has to awkwardly kick. And Hoffield lunging forward takes the mark.
4: He got lucky there, Frazier. It's more good luck than by design. Caulfield out to Bailey Dale. Bullet pass into the pocket. Can't find lob. Holding free kick. It'll go the way of Silvani of St Kilda.
2: We talked before about the Saints not being overly threatening forward of centre. The Dogs haven't really been either, in fairness.
4: So the Dogs by 18 points. Silvani's kick, not his best. It's picked off by English at ground level. Handball away to Croft. Croft fires and misses left. Bulldogs by 19, 10 played second half. Poppy Penny.
3: Yeah, Rowan Marshall's gone down to the rooms with that left shoulder as well. So there's two on the bench now for the Saints. We are counting down.
0: 8 goals, 6 for the season for Jordan Croft. They're top of chances. You just love to see him bang through. Bulldogs by 19 points. Silvani up to the wing. Mitch Owens flies from behind. Can't take the mark. Spills into the hands of Richards. He's tackled immediately. The umpire will ball it up.
2: We're going to get you a pair of boots sent down, Poppy. You're a chance this afternoon. Just stay ready. Do some warm-ups.
3: That's it. I'm just stretching.
0: Some days on the boundary, it's quiet. Other days, it just keeps coming away. Bontempelli gets the hand pass away to Croft. Drives it inside 50 in front lob. Brings it down to the front. Wilkie trying to bust his way through. Spills out McNeil's way. Out pass to Lewis. Jams it on the boot. He misses out to the right. Through for a minor score. Kicked a couple of goals in the first quarter. Will Lewis to open proceedings. The Bulldogs lead by 20 points.
2: Having the better of the contest at the moment, the Bulldogs, no doubt. Forward half game is very strong.
1: It's just living in the forward half, isn't it?
4: Bradley Hill just waits to kick in. Silvani marks overhead. Looks out wide for Wood. They'll bring it to the dockside here, St Kilda. Feeds the handball away to Hasty. He can lift it over the top to Naz, who fumbles it, recovers, runs his measure, chips it inside 50. Ryan reaching over the top. Can't hold the mark. Second bite. Recovers it half forward for St Kilda. Kicks it out of bounds on the full. Trying to pull it back. Couldn't quite do it enough. Naz up to 34.
2: 830 metres gained.
4: Unbelievable.
2: It's actually rich.
4: What's the record for metres gained?
2: That's a great question. That's a bad kick.
0: Caulfield turns it straight over and Lake takes the mark in the left forward pocket. Thought about centering it, now wants to go back on the shot on goal, despite Butler and a few small forwards pleading for the ball. The mid-season pickup from Southport in the VFL. Chance to try and put through his first goal in AFL footy in his third game. With the peroxide of blonde hair, out to the left. You'll have to kick from just inside 50. The Saints need something to get going. He comes in, leans back on it. A beautiful kick.
2: Nice.
0: And you never forget your first. As his St Kilda teammates come to celebrate with him. Arms outstretched. His first in the big time. The Bulldogs lead cut back to 14 points. 8-9-57 to St Kilda 6-7-40.

0: 3 joins the growing list of mid-season pickups who have made an impact in the AFL. Joel Fitzgerald's had a chance for the Demons. We've seen Marcus Herbert go across to the West Coast Eagles. They're certainly in their chances of making the most of them when they get their opportunity at the top level. Poppy Penny on the boundary.
1: You asked about the metres gained record. It's 1,169 metres gained. Aaron Hall holds that record.
2: So I had a look at that, Poppy, and I got 1,172.
3: Oh, gee whiz.
1: From Aaron Hall?
2: Aaron Hall, but, yeah.
1: Different people count different. Maybe one's feet,
3: yeah,
1: one's
3: metres. It's WA, Poppy.
1: Yeah. Hey, I'm
3: Poppy's
1: also
3: from WA. Yeah. Different part, though, from Benny.
2: Owen's in the ruck. He taps it down, but Lobb ends up with it on his back. Coughs it up. McRae with the kick inside 50. O'Donnell, towering mark, floating in from the side. See, well, either way, that record is well and truly in danger.
4: Absolutely is.
2: As he moves it out wide, away to Buku Kamas, kicks around the wing. Lewis goes up. So too Caminiti. Malata brings it down. Now Garcia sockers it out. Richards fighting after it, close to the boundary line. Caminiti scrapping, gets it out to Garcia. St Kilda ball. Off to Stocker. McRae buffeted as he kicked, and he works it out.
3: Great kick.
2: Ryan Marks on the wing.
0: He plays on, half pass to Wood around the boundary line, out to Hall in more space at right half forward, takes a bounce, buttering off his chase, opens up the angle to finish. He does.
3: He's a good player.
0: Here come the Saints. 3 goals on the bounce, and it's back to an 8-point margin the Bulldogs way. Hang on.
4: Oh, he's run too far, has he?
0: He has run too far.
3: It didn't feel like he ran too far.
0: The Kilda fans were celebrating, only to realise the umpire had blown his whistle. Back to a 14-point margin the Bulldogs' way. That's a big call.
3: Gee whiz, that is a massive call.
4: Darcy Wilson ran 45 metres before and he pinked.
2: They are under the pump at the moment, the Bulldogs, though. Still inside defensive 50. Frazier exits to Liberatore and moves it out wide. Caulfield accepts the mark. Goes to Bontempelli. Generally a good decision. He marks on the logo. City side of the ground, feeds it out to Caulfield. Caulfield kicks up to half forward. Caminiti going back, he punches it away. And a throw in, 40 around from the Dogs' attacking goal.
4: Yeah, we're going to need to see that again at some stage, but it didn't look like it. It is
3: the rule where you feel like
4: in about just outside 50.
3: Your stomach calls it before your head.
4: Mm. That's rough.
3: That's not too far.
4: No.
3: They've been robbed there, the Saints.
2: So a throw in. 40 around from the Dogs attacking goal. Lob and Owens. Shallow throw in. Lob suckers it inadvertently back to the boundary line, and we'll do it again. So 1,172. Aaron Hall, round 15, 2022. That's per the AFL website.
4: Per the Champion Data people.
2: Daniel Hoynes added an extra metre.
4: 1,173.
2: Yeah.
4: Aaron, from my man Hoyney. So we're in the vicinity, right? Yeah.
3: He ran a long way. A lot of metres were gained.
4: We have a near enough is good enough policy around here.
3: Yeah.
4: And 1,173 we're going to run with, because Hoyney said.
0: Hines gets a click for the Doggies into the pocket, and Riley West takes the mark while we're trying to work our way through the numbers. The Bulldogs have a chance to try and answer back after the disallowed goal from Hall in the right forward pocket. Ran too far. This is all of a sudden becoming a big kick.
2: I reckon Hoyney's just gone off memory there, and I reckon he's not.
4: My man doesn't do touch and feel. He does data.
0: You'd hope so, wouldn't you?
4: Leave him alone.
0: West, Hemden against the boundary in the right forward pocket. It's a good effort. It hits the top of the left goalpost across the face and just not to be. So it's a 15-point lead the Western Bulldogs way. It feels like this game's on a knife edge. 6.5 minutes gone, third quarter. Sunday footy on ABC Sport.
2: Bradley Hill taking the kick in, sprints off to the pocket, kicks up to the wing. Sharman, spring-heeled as always, goes up, doesn't mark as it's punched away. Out of play for a throw-in.
3: It's been very good today, James O'Donnell, under the watchful eye of his dad, who's under the watchful eye of Ben Cameron. But he's been very, very good, James O'Donnell. Some emphatic spoiling from the key defender.
2: Bulldogs by 15, have led by as many as 22. Saints with the last 2 goals in the game. Here's Wanganeen Malira again. Disposal number 35, sweeping handball to his mate Windhager. Kicks the Saints to half forward. Up goes Sharman, hands to it. Thomas claims the mark. Play on, says the umpire, and he's tackled to ground by McRae's.
4: No way, Marker.
2: No, clearly
4: way.
2: Off.

0: So metres gain records are one thing, half, but in terms of what this game needs, if you're the St Kilda coach, would you move Naz into a more match-winning position at some point?
1: It's certainly the first option on my what-if list.
2: Bontebelli gathers across half-back, kicks it in the middle of the ground. Norton tries to fly over Lewis, can't take the mark, and it's taken by Cal Wilkie. Swings it to the outer side of the crowd where the mark is taken by Ryan Burns. St Kilda try and control the tempo up to Brad Hill, who marks on the wing. The Bulldogs by 15 points. Spots a loose player across half forward. It's Garcia, spilled away from him by Frazier. Bramble onto it, trying to break the Garcia tackle. Spills out, late gathers, turns inside 50, kicks it in for Wood. Good spoil from Croft, got there late. Spills out to Wanganui Miller. Into the pocket, Ryan one-on-one with Karmas. It clears to the back. Wood comes charging in. It bounces off his boot and rolls out of play in the right forward pocket. So Liam Ryan off a career best, 6 goals last week. Hasn't had a lot to get excited about. 5 disposals, hasn't had a shot on goal so far this afternoon. The Bulldogs by 15.
1: Wilkie's just a bit ginger too after that last interaction at the halfback.
3: Saints are pressing in this game. English brings it down. Bramble clearing kick up towards the wing. Caminiti spoils at ground level. Going in Owens. Gets the handball out but turns it over. At Kennedy for the Dogs.
0: It was well done by Kennedy.
3: He'll flick it to Bontepelli. Now to Croft. Running through the middle of the ground. He'll kick deep inside 50. 2-on-1 for the Saints. And they do well, though. Wilkie drops the mark. Time to recover. Exits to the wing for Wood.
1: Set to hold that ball, Frazier. And just chip it up. Just find a mark so the players can reset. They're all behind the ball then, the Dogs. Just game awareness is something you could develop, I reckon.
2: Stocker into the middle of the wrap ground from the runner, Brad Hill. Sends a high ball inside 50. Look out, here comes Ryan. Can't come down with a mark. Spills down to the front. Sharman taps it away from Bontepelli to Winhager. Hand pass boundary side looking for Garcia. Can't gather. Karmas left it behind. Garcia's hand pass chopped off by Matt Kennedy. Hand pass to Karmas. Tap it over the boundary line by Garcia. This is a chance to have a look at the Liam Ryan replay. This afternoon.
0: Where's a ruckman when you need one? Liam Ryan jumped over the pack.
1: Well, the Saints are running out of them. Marshall's off. Deconi's no longer in.
2: In the end, he got a knee right in the head of Mason Wood. Thanks for your soft landing. Boyle's down.
3: Sorry, Clinchy.
2: You go.
3: Shown real spirit the last couple of weeks. St Kilda against GWS and here today. Down on numbers on the bench, but fighting on. They'll complete the switch here. Silvani. Shorts it for Wilson. Wilson pokes it on. Windhager marks. He'll go back to Silvani, who fumbles. Now he looks out wide. Here's McRae. Still 2 kicks from home. Dogs by 15. 20 minutes into the third term.
2: Looks into the pocket. Tries to get it up towards Higgins in front. The safety mark taken by Dale, who peeled off Lake and takes the mark for the Bulldogs in the right back pocket. Sends it to Liberatore by foot. He marks it right half back. Bulldogs hanging on to a 15-point lead.
1: They're committing a lot of numbers behind the ball at the moment, so they can't get forward with any great efficiency.
2: Inboard to Bontepelli, not 15. Had to give back to Liver. Gets away from late. Back to Bontepelli. They're flirting with him now. Hand pass away. Bont against 2. Got it. And gives the hand pass away to Hines. Tackle by Butler. St Kilda's pressure is lifting. Umpire says throw it in.
1: Well, it's a reflection of a few things. It's the level of pressure from St Kilda, but it's also the structure forward of the ball for the Bulldogs, I reckon, that it just overloaded too much at contest and defence just to try and stop the Saints scoring after that little surge they had. And then they can't find a way out.
3: St Kilda have trailed at 3-quarter time 7 times this year. Haven't gone on to win any of those. The other ball on the wing here though. Bradley Hill moves it back to Garcia. Back feeds it to Caminiti. He'll run through the logo. Kick the Saints into the pocket, looking for a marker. Sharman's outnumbered. Spoiled out the back, tracking after it. Ryan runs out of room. Well, he was out and free, but couldn't run it in. Throw in left forward pocket. Bulldogs by 15. 22 travelled third term.
1: Naz is sitting off the back of this. Just started to amble in now. He's got Riley West for company. Sorry, McNeil it is.
2: Thrown in. Owens is having to do the ruck work against English. English wins it down. Wanganui Miller jams it on the boot. Misses everything. Out of bounds on the full to the left. So 849 metres gained for his 37 disposals and a goal. His record is 1,010 metres in round 17 in 2025.
3: And he's blown past the record this year of Bailey Smith, which was in the

0: 700s.
1: So the next one we're looking at is Aaron Hall.
0: The all-time record.
1: The all-time record. Some of the other names in that list, Heath Shaw, Joel Bowden.
2: Aaron Hall's going to be flat if he loses. Too many he's got.
1: Hines up the wing for Sanders for the Dogs. Hand pass away to Will Lewis. Couple of goals for him. Chips a kick up towards half forward, and that's where Luke Kennedy takes them. A turnover, though. Chopped off by Silvani. Quick 1-2 with Wilson to Garcia. Trying to get their run going. Gives the hand pass to Winhager. Garcia just having a Sunday stroll inside the defensive 50. Now decides to give it back to Wilkie, who kicks out to Wood. Poppy Penny on the boundary.
3: Yeah, Rowan Marshall's come back up from the rooms with that left shoulder strapped, and he's doing some run-throughs. Physio's throwing the ball up above his head just to test it out, but I think he's going to try and come back on.
0: Ooh. Bumping into the physio with that sore shoulder as Wilkie's kick goes out to the wing, gathered by Hill. Back feeds the handball to Burns. There's a downfield free kick.
2: It's a holding once he got rid of the ball.
0: And Lewis and Hill were going at it, so...
2: So that's a 50-metre penalty these days, for that free kick. That's their pay very often.
0: Bradley Hill, we march down to the attacking point of the square. St Kilda's certainly pressing in this game.
2: So Naz is hovering.
0: Hill ignores him. Kicks into the pocket. Marking contest. Caulfield spoils. English cleans up. Back pocket for the Doggies. Off to Dale, to Luke Kennedy. Kick up to the wing. Norton trying to get there. Can't quite out the back. Wilkie.
2: Savani.
0: Free kick going the way of the Dogs.
2: Yeah, he knocked him off the run. So it's a Shepherd or a block.
0: Dogs holding on to that 15-point lead, 24 minutes into the third term.
1: He's competed hard, Aaron Norton, but he's only had 3 disposals and a goal this afternoon. But some of that delivery inside 50 for the Dogs this afternoon.
2: Yep. Well, Savani's been fantastic too, in fairness.
1: Hasty flies from the side. Can't take the mark. Pontepelli gets a forward. Lewis on a hand pass forward. Not convincing. Tried to knock it on. Turns it over. Garcia with a hand pass to Savani. For St Kilda. Out to Winhager on the wing. Releases the hand pass around the back to Hasty, who looks up towards half forward. Where are the options? Cooper Sharman on the bounce. Did well to block it with his body and just ricocheted out of play above the knee. So a boundary thrown at half forward for the Saints, the Bulldogs by 15 points.
2: I think Ross might have pulled the shoot, Bob. Looks like Naz is hovering forward of the ball.
4: Certainly his heat map in this last 10 minutes has looked more forward than back.
1: Just flicked on the radio for the first time. Jack Sinclair was out in the opening quarter with a calf injury. Had a moon boot on at quarter time. Tom DeConing out of the game. Kick inside 50. Higgins tries to cover the mark. Not paid. He turns and cuts on his right. Sends it to the goal line. Dogs get numbers back. Owens has it spoiled away from him by Croft, who came back to support Caulfield and through for a minor score. 15-point lead. The Dogs way. Jack Higgins there. He probably almost did enough to be paid the mark.

0: I didn't see it that way.
1: Gee, with two down at the moment, or they're one back to one down at St Kilda, but they've actually shown a bit more run and an appetite for the outside game in this last 10 minutes than the Dogs have.
2: Still two down. Sinclair and Deconing both out of the game. They were three down momentarily, but Marshall back. So Sinclair with that calf injury. Tom Deconing with the ribs. The Dogs with it on the wing. Matt Kennedy getting around his man. Kick too wide for Norton. And he's disappointed with that. Bradley Hill to receive it back.
3: Highlight your point, Clinchy. Forward delivery from the Bulldogs today has been lackluster, to say the least.
2: Short kick away to Silvani. There's interest from the Dogs when Silvani was looking away from Princess Park. Goes to Garcia, back to Bradley Hill. Handball into the middle for Windhager. Back to Bradley Hill. He'll kick out wide for Burns.
0: As to the left half forward. Garcia streaming past. Elects not to get the half pass. Hall's on his own over the top. Now Dinks the kick in that direction.
3: Still 2.5 kicks from goal, though. And fascinating byplay with Naz in the moment. He wants to be going forward. He's got his arms out. He's in the middle of the ground, looking at the bench, arms out as if to say, what the hell's going on? Where am I?
0: Marshall's in the pocket. In the end, Ryan decides not to fly. Sharma tries to knock it out of the hands of Tim English. Bramble against the boundary line. Higgins let him go. Butler then lays the tackle. Umpire says throw it in.
3: That was bizarre. That's a man who's allowed to do pretty much whatever he likes, saying, this is what I want to happen.
1: Yep.
3: Let's make it happen.
1: Yeah, this is what I want to do. Adjust accordingly.
2: Which Ross has spoken about giving him that license, so...
3: Yeah, I've got no problem with that, but it's just the way it unfolds and the way it's sort of manifested itself in the last 30 seconds has been fascinating.
2: Throwing inside 50 for St Kilda. Marshall gathers on the bounce. His handball goes to Matt Kennedy. Kick ricochets in late onto it. St Kilda ball beyond their attacking arc. Windhager to Bradley Hill retreats. Kicks back to the wing for Silvani. And he'll go with a big switch into the middle of the ground. Wilkie marks in the bullseye. Moves it out wide for Stocker. Stocker can look inside 50. Sets it up. Flying Ryan in a good position. Karma spoils late. Higgins roves, swivels, snaps. Ooh. Too much bend. Across the goal mouth, and English either marked or it's gone through for a behind. We'll check it. Dogs by 14 points. Closing in on three-quarter time.
3: All right, it's a mark. We're a long way off the action. Well, I'm going with Mark.
1: I think you might be right. Half.
0: So in this third quarter, it's been St Kilda with 2-1 to the Dogs 1-5. As you can see, the ball isn't across the goal line as English, behind line, I should say, has reeled in the chest mark. So the mark should stand. And a chance for him to try and relieve the Dogs from the last line of defence. Sends it long and high in the direction of lob. Wilkie's underneath it. Norton comes in, crashes the ball out of play. Bulldogs by 14 points as we're nudging towards three-quarter time. 8-10-58 to the Saints, 6-8-44. Matt Clinch and Ben Cameron calling the action. Poppy Penny on the boundary. Daniel Harford and Bob Murphy, your experts. Ian Burrow spins it back into play. In front, Marshall tries to knock it down. It's a haul, that's a throw. Umpire spotted it. Free kick the way of the Dogs at half-back. And Hines will take it. Both benches holding up signs, so they'll know there's not long left till three-quarter time. As Hines sends it long. Up towards Norton, in front Marshall, clears him. Silvani races back after it. Block from Hasty prevents Luke Kennedy, and that'll do us. Three-quarter time, the Bulldogs hold a 14-point lead in a massive game for both these sides. 8-10-58 to the Saints, 6-8-44. In that third quarter, the Saints booted 2-1 to the Bulldogs, 1-5. Poppy Penny on the boundary.
4: Yeah, Wilkie's just come off and gone down the rooms. He kind of rolled his ankle a little bit awkwardly just as the three-quarter siren went. He kind of waved off the physio, but he is looking proppy for the second time today.
0: Thanks, Poppy. So just repeating, Jack Sinclair out with a calf injury. Tom Deconing out with ribs at halftime. Ryan Marshall spent part of that third quarter off the ground with a shoulder injury. And at one stage, they had two fit players on the bench. So his return, they have three at the moment. Well, the Bulldogs have experimented with Marcus Bontempelli and Joel Frazier, Matt Kennedy in the ruck, and have at large portions played Rory Lobb alongside Aaron Norton, but that has not worked for the Dogs. But they do lead at three-quarter time by 14 points. Will Lewis is the only multiple goal kicker on the ground. He has two for the Dogs. individuals to Norton, McNeil, Matthew Kennedy, Luke Kennedy, Hines and Bontempelli. While for the Saints, individual goals to Wilson, Wanganeen,

0: Sharman, Lake, Higgins, and DeConing. Three-quarter time, the Bulldogs leading by 14 points. Earlier, it was the Kangaroos who prevailed by 25 points over the Tigers. They moved to 7 wins and 7 losses. They're up to 10th on the AFL ladder. The 3 votes in the ABC Footballer of the Year went the way of Cooper Trembath, and 40 disposals for Caleb Daniel in the victory for the Kangaroos. Three-quarter time here at Docklands. 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
0: Handbuster Liberatore on the left, kicks into the pocket, McNeil marks. Just seeing Liver involved in that transitional play, how the Bulldogs have missed him. The right place at the right time, and Lockie McNeil in the left forward pocket. He's only about 20 metres out from goal, but on a tight angle. Neil steps out, curls it around on his right foot, and puts through the opening goal of the third quarter. Inside 90 seconds. And the Dogs continue their advantage.
2: Centering kick, looking for Marshall. Ornaz, Marshall can't mark. Free kick, holding. And Wangane Malira, the recipient, is going to kick for goal with disposal number 30. 5 minutes into the second half. So they just simply must have this goal virtually directly in front. Boot to ball from 35. Wangane Malira kicks it. And he's having himself a day.
0: Turns it straight over, and Lake takes the mark in the left forward pocket. Thought about centering it, now wants to go back on the shot on goal, despite Butler and a few small forwards pleading for the ball. A mid-season pickup from Southport in the VFL. The Saints need something to get going. He comes in, leans back on it, a beautiful kick.
3: Nice.
0: And you never forget your first, as his St Kilda teammates come to celebrate with him. Arms outstretched, his first in the big time.
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0: Three-quarter time at Docklands. The Bulldogs hold on to a 14-point lead over St Kilda. It feels like this could go down to the wire with the Bulldogs in eighth spot at the moment. 8 wins and 6 losses. The Saints are outside the top 10. They're 6 and 8. Matt Clinch and Ben Cameron call the action. Poppy Penny on the boundary. The thoughts of our experts, Daniel Harford and Bob Murphy.
5: For the second time in 2 weeks, what you would think would be a logical explanation for how the game would go was that St Kilda would be running out of puff just because of the availability they've got at the moment, with 3 players currently unavailable. And you would think that the Dogs had all the running power with 4 fit players on the bench, but just through hard work and grit, St Kilda, they were the ones that were pushing in the back half of that third quarter and have gone against the tide of what you thought might actually happen. So the margin, only 14 points. Dogs haven't really set it on fire at all at any stage today. The Saints are just hanging in there. Will the fitness element play a role in this last quarter? That's the question at the moment, but it was an encouraging last 15 minutes from the Saints half.
6: Yeah, it was. It's a fascinating game, and that was a real arm wrestle, 3 goals for the quarter. And just watching it unfold, just going through some of the numbers, like in terms of contested possessions for the quarter for both teams, first quarter was 87, second quarter 71, that quarter 55. And St Kilda had 82 uncontested possessions in that third quarter alone, which is quite phenomenal compared to what they normally have. And then the uncontested marks have gone up 34, 41, 60. So St Kilda happy to chip and around, but also use the overlap run and carry, just that 1-2 sort of kick handball ratio. 51 handballs to 25 in that quarter for St Kilda over the Bulldogs. So they were prepared to own it, run it, chip it short and try and make the Bulldogs defenders defend. As a result, you get a lot of the game between the arcs. There wasn't a lot of inside 50s that quarter. Just the 23 for the quarter for both teams. So you didn't get many scoring opportunities. Only 3 marks taken inside forward 50 for both teams for the quarter. So it really did pinball really between the arcs. So it was again, we talked about the arm wrestle in the second quarter. We saw that in real time for the majority of that third term. I wouldn't be too stressed if I was St Kilda supporters at the moment, despite the fact that Benny said I haven't won a game whilst trailing at three-quarter time this year. I mean, that's a bit of a setback, but they're a long way from out of this game. The Bulldogs are yet to convince me that they're the better team, even though the scoreboard says they are by 14 points.
0: In the Super Netball finals taking place earlier, it was the Adelaide Thunderbirds who defeated the Melbourne Vixens, 58 to 44 points. So they go straight through to the Super Netball Grand Final. Final quarter taking place, it's the West Coast Fever who lead the Melbourne Vixens, 48 goals to 41. We are live blogging that on abc.net.au/news/sport with Britt Carter. So the Melbourne Vixens take on the winner of the West Coast Fever and the Melbourne Mavericks, with the Fever leading at the moment 48 to 41. The Bulldogs by 4.

0: 14 points as we're set to get the final quarter underway. And don't forget, World Cup coverage is also on the ABC Sport webpage, and Mark Schwarzer has joined our team with the ABC Sport Daily podcast there as well to take you through all the events of the Socceroos throughout the World Cup.
1: Naz in the middle.
0: He's right in the heart of it as the Bulldogs by 14 points. He had 12 disposals in that third quarter, 37 for the game. As the final term is underway, Marshall wins down the tap to Garcia. Hand pass to Winhager. Asai Wanganeen-Miller, possession number 38, as he gets it out to the wing for Darcy Wilson by hand. Hand pass to Hasty around the back, looks up to half forward, kick over the head of Cooper Sharman. Bramble runs onto it, breaks the tackle of Butler at right half back, kick is smothered. Good follow up from Jack Higgins, and the ball goes out of play in the left forward pocket, 55 metres out from the Saints' goal.
2: I actually liked that from the Saints at the start of the last quarter, Nass on the ball, because McNeil's been his go-to. He's been his tagger in the last quarter and a bit to try and shut him out. Now he's got to get a midfielder, one of the gun midfielders from the Dogs, to go with him. And that takes away their ascendancy and strength in that area.
3: Throw in half forward here for St Kilda. Marshall laying it down, Bontempelli for the Dogs. Back to Caulfield, who kicks off a step up to the wing. Oh. Sobhani back with the flight. Brave mark.
4: He's growing as a player, isn't he?
2: Is he ever?
4: Jack Silvani.
3: Kicks to centre-half back for Wilkie, who goes out wide for Wood. Wood on the wing, just pokes it on for the run of Sharman. Wood of the centre line, out wide on the city side of the ground. Takes his time, Sharman. Now sets it up towards half-ward. Up they go. Owens threw his hands out the back. Bailey Dale for the Western Bulldogs. Pirouette dumps it on the boot, floats it to the wing.
0: Up towards Lobb, who's surrounded by St Kilda jumpers. Caminiti from behind makes the spoil. Quick count pass from O'Donnell. Up to Croft on the wing. Kick to Lobb, drop the mark. Wilkie comes charging in. Lobb tries to regather it, does so. Hand pass to Sanders. He's tackled by Wood. Pressure's building on the Bulldogs, and a ball up on the wing. Saints are coming. 14-point lead, the Bulldogs' way. Saints two down on the bench. Thrown up, Winhager alongside Bontempelli at the stoppage. Marshall wins down the tap. Garcia can't get it. Bontempelli can, despite being tackled. Got a hand pass to Matt Kennedy. Up towards half forward. Norton competing against two. Reels in the mark. He thought, umpire disagreed. Silvani lays the tackle, and it'll be a ball up. 55 metres out from the Bulldogs' goal.
2: He had a case two for that one, I reckon. Norton for that mark. Not paid by the umpire.
3: Saints kicked the last two goals of the game, or have kicked the last two goals of the game, but the last goal was 12 minutes into the third term, so had a fair old drought here. Free kick going the way of the Saints, and Windhager back flanked. Gives it off to Naz.
2: No way.
3: He just waits a kick short for Wood. Disposal number 39 for Naz. He'll get it back here too, though the handball's knocked down. Does end up with Naz. He retreats, kicks laterally, and will lose a few metres. Nearly causes a turnover. It gets to Wilkie, though, and the Saints can go up the middle.
0: On the live wire at the moment, hand pass through the middle of the ground. A Hill releases. Hasty looks up inside 50. Better kick. He juggles the mark.
2: Chop the arm.
0: Sharman thought it was going to be his mark. He will get a free kick for chopping of the arms. The umpire a little slow to blow the whistle, and O'Donnell was frustrated in the process. Not sure if the umpire's whistle wasn't clear, or maybe just a little slow to have it, but Mitch Owen

0: He's going to get the shot on goal. He's in the right forward pocket.
1: And we got the opportunity for St Kilda through that kick from Wanganui Miller back inside. So it's risk, a big risk. But Cleary's been given the license to do whatever he likes when he's out there and try and win the game for his team. He's good enough to do it. So that's the beauty of him. He will take the game on and give you opportunities.
0: Mitch Owen, 8 disposals so far this afternoon. A big kick, and he misses to the right-hand side for the first goal of the final term. The margin is 13 points, the Bulldogs' way.
2: Bailey Dale bringing it in. Short to Sanders. 50-metre penalty.
1: It's Butler, yeah. Check the zone. He was going to pick up Bailey Dale. Came in tight behind Sanders.
2: Sanders moves it to Buku Kamis to the run of Butterick. Short kick away to Liberatore. He'll poke it inside 50. Jones. First pass Bradley Hill. Onto the footy to take the chest mark. 45 metres out. Slightly left of centre.
3: Geez, quality with his ball use today. Tom Liberatore has been absolutely first class, having missed a bunch of footy. It's about the third or fourth forward entry where he's just shown that composure of his experience and found the target.
2: For the all-important first goal of the fourth term, Arnie Jones makes no mistake. The Bulldogs back out by 19. 9-10, 64 plays, 6-9, 45. Five travelled, fourth term, Bob Murphy and Daniel Harford.
1: Well, the first goal is going to be really important for either team. It goes the way of the Bulldogs and stretches the margin. Obviously, it's on the back of an opportunity down the other end from Mitch Owen, who missed, just hit the inside of the post with his set shot. Giveaway 50 doesn't help, but the transition was a bit easy there from the Bulldogs. And as you say, quite rightly, Bob, it's a good pickup. He's the guy you almost want to have. If you're the Bulldogs at the moment, you want to have the ball in the hands of Tom Liberatore kicking inside 50, because he doesn't bite off too much ever.
3: No.
1: He's a neat and tidy player.
3: He's a good ball user. We know how tough he is. We know the tackling pedigree of the Liberatores, but he's a good kick, Tom. And he makes other players better, and it's been on full display today.
0: Marty Jones with a career best. 12 goals for the season. The Bulldogs have kicked just 2 goals in the second half, but they lead by 19 points. Back in the middle of the ground, Bontempelli gets the clearance. Hand pass to Richards, kick over the head of Artie Jones. Running onto it, Hasty, tackle by Hines. Ball spills out. Burns tries to get it away to Brad Hill at halfback. Wanganui Miller at gathers, position number 41, closing in on his record of 43. Up towards Marshall, bounces into Ed Richards, umpire lets it go. Bramble gets a hand pass away to English. Loops a hand pass to Frazier at half forward. Corralled by Burns. He fends it off. Too big. He stepped over the boundary line, though. So the moment is lost, and the umpire will throw it back in.
1: That was almost dismissive.
0: Wasn't it? Not going to be tackled by you.
1: Yeah. Looked at him and said,
2: Bulldogs by 19 points early in the fourth. English, beautiful tap down. Proft doing the roving. He drives it deep for the Bulldogs. Wilkie and Caminiti, they both get a fist on it. Out of play, throw in. 20 around from the attacking goal for the Dogs.
1: It's interesting that English is back in the ruck. The second half, he's been the ruck.
2: More normal in the
1: more
2: second
1: normal.
2: Half.
1: Yep. Yeah. I think it's been beneficial for the Bulldogs.
2: Forward 50 stoppage to work with here. English brings it down. Bontempelli on the move. Retreating though. Off to Frazier. Richards in the pocket. Dribbles it goalward. Towards the goal square. Artie Jones picks it up beautifully. Sidestepping, slipping a tackle. Back feeds a handball to Richards. Richards on his right. Centering kick. It'll bounce for Hines. Gets it on the boot. 1 metre kick away to lob in the pocket. And he's tackled. So a ball up.
3: Ed Richards has been watching a lot of the World Cup. Just a couple of crosses there, looking for the header. Wrong sport, Ed.
0: Off hands of Bontempelli. The ball goes out of play. Marshall winning down the tap. Trying to get the clearance himself. So throw it in the right forward pocket for the Bulldogs. They lead by 19 points. They've won the last three against the Saints by an average margin of 68 points. Far closer this afternoon. English in front of Marshall. Marshall tries to slap it to the back. Can't take possession. Winhager squeezes the kick in the middle of the ground. Bramble going back. Butler gave away the free kick. Front on contact. And Bramble has it on the edge of the centre square.

0: It's a congested forward 50. St Kilda have all but three players inside their defensive 50. He looks at various angles. English has gone deep to the goal square. West is trying to get a ride in the middle of the pack. Orb tries to wrestle it away. Umpire says he's got enough to be paid the mark. And you can see the frustration. Marshall was in front. In the end, Orb had an arm around him and was able to do enough to hang on to it.
1: It's an absolute mark. No issue there.
0: And this would be Bevo's redemption. Rory Lobb started forward. It's taken to the last quarter, but he has taken a big contested mark.
1: His body's everywhere. And he just stood still and put his arms up.
0: Just to make it hard for the Saints. From 25 out directly in front, Rory Lobb slams it through. And the Doggies throw down the challenge in this final term. It's out by 25 points. As they have got on a run, that missed Jones from missed shot on goal from Mitch Owen at the other end. And now two for the Bulldogs to start this final term. 10-10-70 to St Kilda 6-9-45. Only 10 minutes gone in the final term. Daniel Harford and Bob Murphy with you.
2: He's had to work pretty hard for it, Rory Lobb. He's been chained to the goal square for a fair chunk of this afternoon. Just the four disposals. He's tried hard. He's had moments in the ruck. Hasn't been down back at all, whereas where he's made his name more recently for the Bulldogs. But that is a big, big moment in this game. Rory Lobb, strong pack mark. He was the only one that really wanted it. That's made the scoreline really difficult for the Saints.
3: First goal of the year for Rory Lobb, as you mentioned, Bob. Generally playing down back. The Saints, out of the middle they go after winning it across centre-half back. Lobb! Oh! Ryan, up he goes. Leaves it behind. Gathered, though, by Silvani. He's gone forward. Off to Lake. Gives it back to Silvani. He can only centre it. Ryan tries again. Gone a little overzealous.
1: He's gone a bit early there before he accepts his free kick.
3: If at first you don't succeed, try and try and try again.
2: Looks like more like a jumping castle out there than a footy ground at the moment.
1: He's having a good time. Hasn't taken one yet, but gee, he's having a crack.
3: Short kick from Buku Kamas to the pocket for Bailey Dale. Bulldogs by 25. Dale, a bullet pass, looking for Selwood, who does well to mark it.
2: I don't love the unrealistic attempt as a rule. Some of the greatest moments of our game have been unrealistic. That's why they're great.
3: Long kick up towards the wing. Lobb taps it down. Lewis Rose for the Dogs, but turns it over. Stocker hurries a kick. Selwood tracking it back. Bouncing ball. Coming out, Bailey Dale knocks it to Burns. He gets rid of it away to Silvani. St Kilda ball. Garcia tucks it under the arm. Runs to 50. Chisels it towards Ryan. Can't gather on the first bounce. Slaps it away and the Dogs can repel.
1: It's taking a leg, surely.
0: Yep. Late whistle, but it will come back and will be a free kick the way of the Bulldogs in the back pocket. St Kilda fans just becoming aware of that.
1: They're not happy, but it's a free kick.
0: As Ryan is down on all fours and Frazier will take the free kick. It's in the back pocket for O'Donnell, who had a couple of moments in the first half where he was cannoned into. To Caulfield across half back and out of the run of Bramble. Looks up towards Norton at half forward. Wilkie getting back, gets a fist in there. Wow. Spoils it to Stocker, who gathers it right half back. Feeds the hand pass to Brad Hill. Cuts on his right. Have to take some risks now. Kick is smothered by Richards. He gathers for the Dogs. Just squeezed the kick up to Will Lewis, who marks on 50.
1: But West in the pocket all by himself.
0: For half a moment he wanted to try and transition it quickly. Now he's thinking about maybe going back and having the shot on goal. Kicked the opening two goals of the match, Will Lewis. Taking some time off the clock, which at the 12-minute mark of the final term, it's not a bad option. Take his full 30 seconds. Two goals, one for him this afternoon. As he starts his approach outside 50. Veers out to the left looking for every metre and as a result sprays it out that way. Out of bounds on the full. Bulldogs by 25 points.
1: That's as wide a miss as you'll see. That's not easy to do.
0: It's in the bunker, isn't it?
1: Goodness me.
0: Don't bother looking on the green.
3: Bradley Hill, long kick up to the wing. Looking for Silvani. Out the back it goes though and the Dogs have the numbers there. Bramble away to Caulfield. His handball puts Bramble under pressure. And Garcia takes it for St Kilda. Off to McRae. Has Ryan on the back lead. Kamas closing late. Spoils it away. Gets support from Butterick to Selwood. Back to Kamas. And the Dogs escape. Short kick for Croft just beyond the defensive arc.
1: He's had a good day, Buku, I reckon. Talked about O'Donnell earlier, but I reckon Buku's had a good day too.
3: Yeah, the Broadway Mauler. been very impressive in defence for the Dogs. The kick from Caulfield, out wide, swatted away out of play, throwing between wing and half forward. The Dogs by 25, 13 and a half minutes into the fourth.
0: Ben Cameron and Matt Clinch calling the action. Poppy Penny on the boundary. Daniel Harford and Bob Murphy, your experts. Earlier, the Kangas by 25 points over Richmond. Thrown back in. English wins down the tap. Garcia front and centre. Gathers, squeezes the kick up towards the 50. Butler got rid of Bramble.

0: Shows out to Mitch Owen. Tackled by Karmas, holding the ball. Just a little slow and in two minds. And Nuku Karmas has had a good afternoon. Played largely on Liam Ryan. He takes the free kick. Gets the hand pass away to Frazier. Oh, kick miss Caulfield. They turn it over. Hall takes his chance and he misses. He knew it immediately off the boot. Threw his hands down in frustration as he misses across the face of goal to the left-hand side. So the Dogs have taken their chance. They've booted two goals in this final term. The Saints have booted two behinds. 24-point margin.
1: Not too many forwards out there, Half, who could say they've got the better of their opponent today. No,
2: absolutely.
1: A real defender's paradise out there under the roof.
3: Bramble to Butterick and on further to Caulfield. Dogs by 24. Quarter hour mark, final term. Long kick to the wing. Through the hands of Lewis. Norton goes at ground level. Throws a boot at it. Ends up picking it up, Norton. So the Dogs on the wing. And who fumbles it through his legs. Allows in Lake of St Kilda. Off to Butler. Kicks inside 50. It gets through Karmas. Out the back, Higgins. Coming across O'Donnell. Worries him out of it. And Caulfield picks it up. It will kick towards Croft through his hands. Close to the boundary line and out. What an effort from O'Donnell in defence to get back there and clean it up. Poppy Penny on the boundary.
4: Just really interesting. Tom De Koning hasn't come back up onto the bench after half-time. I'm chasing the club for a little bit of an update, but they can't provide one yet. So not sure if he's still at the ground.
3: Yeah, that's fascinating whether he's gone to hospital.
0: Thanks, Poppy. Sanders for the Dogs at half-back. Hand pass to Matt Kennedy. Kicks up to Will Lewis, who marks centre wing. Hand pass to the run of Sanders. Boundary side sends it up to Norton, sliding on his knees. Dropped the mark, though. Hand pass over the top to Luke Kennedy. Broken stride. Back to Sanders. Sidesteps an opponent. Back to Luke Kennedy. Dribbles a kick up to Artie Jones. Looks up. Has Richards running away. They're overwhelming them in the goal square. Lob takes the mark. And from 2 metres out, backs it up onto the second tier. Puts through his second. They have outlasted the Saints this afternoon. We're down a couple of personnel throughout the match with the Bulldogs running over the top of them now. The last three goals of the match to lead by 30 points. 11-10-76 to the Saints 6-10-46. Daniel Harford and Bob Murphy with you on ABC Sport.
2: Still respect the Saints' defence. Like, they nearly made the Dogs make a meal of that in that last sort of phase at just outside forward 50. They had three players running back to goal unopposed when they got the ball just forward to centre, and they still had to earn it. So, I mean, I've got mad respect for the way that St Kilda defend and make it hard for you. But in the end, I think you're right, Clinch. You're just overwhelming them with the ability to cover the ground, fit players on the bench. Makes a difference late in games, and the Bulldogs are exploiting that at the moment. But it's coming from their defence. All their attack is coming from defence at the moment. You mentioned O'Donnell, Karmas. They're doing a hell of a job down there.
3: Lob in the ruck, wins the tap, but Garcia with the clearance for St Kilda up to half forward, holding free kick, and Bailey Dale the recipient.
2: Haven't seen much of Naz in this last quarter.
3: No, he slowed up on that. Meters gained world record pursuit. Short kick from Dale to Sanders, away to Kennedy, back to Bailey Dale, who hurries the kick to half forward. Marshall gathers for St Kilda. Handball away to Garcia, who runs away from them. To the logo, left foot kick up to half forward, getting back Butterick. Coming back with the flight, still manages to punch it out. Throw in left half forward. Bulldogs by 30, 17 and a half minutes into this final term.
0: Record so far this season, I think, Benny, correct me if I'm wrong, but Scott Pendlebury with a disposal record. I'm just trying to check how many Naz had at three-quarter time, but he's only had four in this final term, up to 41 for the game. Thrown back in. Marshall wins down the tap against Lobb. Wilson squeezed the kick up towards Higgins. Got an awkward bounce. Butterick slaps it away from Butler. And Bailey Dale has it hugged to his chest as he's tackled. 30-point lead the Bulldogs' way. 18 minutes gone in the final term. Thrown aloft. Marshall tried to throw a boot at it. Didn't get purchased. Liberatore around his body up towards half-back. Unable to reel in the mark was Luke Kennedy. Spills out. The way Matt Kennedy gets it back to Luke Kennedy. They're not related. Pontepelli dodging and weaving. Half pass inside the defensive 50 to Dale, who kicks up the wing. Sanders juggles the mark.
2: Not related to Colonel Sanders.
1: No. Gee, it has been a scrap of an affair, hasn't it?
2: Yeah.
3: I am, because you are what you eat. As the kick goes up the wing. Lewis accepts it from Matt Kennedy. He'll look into the pocket. Norton hands to it. Doesn't mark. Down at ground level. Tries to follow up. Bouncing ball and Stocker scrapping after it. Hasty comes to help out. Saints in their back pocket. Away to Hill. He'll retreat.

0: After Caminiti, Bradley Hill from fullback kicks up the pipe. Butterick and Sharman, how about it? Controls it down one-handed, takes the mark. Dogs still by 30.
1: As they come through the middle of the crowd, Lake Marks has Winhager around the back. Hound pass to him, looks up inside 50. Garcia's gone forward. A good burst of pace and a beautiful kick, as you heard there. He leads out in front of Bailey Dale Marks, just inside 50, out to the right. So Ross Lyon has tried changing a few of his magnets. Garcia forward. And he kicked their first goal of the final term from just inside 50. It's a good looking kick and it's there. How they would have loved that a little earlier. He's had a good afternoon though, Hugo Garcia. 34 disposals.
2: Yes.
1: Had a lot of clearances early. He's up to 8 in this final term. And now a goal next to his name. He's a young Sainter on the rise. The margin back to 24 points. 11-10-76 the Dogs to St Kilda 7-10-52. Bob Murphy and Daniel Harford, your experts on ABC Sport.
3: Well, it might be a bit little too late in terms of the result of the game, but just in terms of the individual player himself, Garcia, that is a nice lead. Strong hands. Like, that is under real pressure there from Bailey Dale, the All-Australian defender. And then to go back and knock that in deep in the last quarter, that's nice football skills all round there from Garcia.
0: He's starting to look like a real player, Hugo Garcia. There's a lot to like about him.
2: Easy pocket to kick from, that.
0: English wins the tap. Bontempelli onto it. He'll kick deep for the Dogs. Marking contest off hands. Lewis feeds it out to Norton from the pocket. Snaps and goals. Instant reply. And the Bulldogs are on track for the 4 points. 2 for Norton. 21 minutes into the fourth. 12-10-82 plays 7-10-52. Dogs by 5 goals, Nate.
2: Well, it's not something we've seen really any of through the afternoon. Centre bounce, get it forward. Someone picks it up and kicks a goal. We haven't seen any of that whatsoever, but that's effectively what happened. Bontempelli gets the clearance, kicks it into the big pack. Norton jumps in. He's the last man in, and it spills forward from a handball from Lewis, and he's just rolls onto the left and snags it through. It's really easy when you play footy like that, but we just haven't seen any of that from either team this afternoon. It's been a real grind. Starting to open up a little bit this last term.
1: Back to a 30-point lead. The Western Bulldogs way, Nasai Wanganeen-Miller on 41 disposals. Pendlebury and Noah Anderson hold the record with 43 this season. Out of the middle of the ground, Marshall inside 50. Higgins, was he taken high by Bontempelli? Umpire waves play on. Ryan runs onto it. Bumped by Bramble. He's got his kick away, and as a result, it goes out on the full. And Liam Ryan just grabbing in his left hip as he's lying on the turf. Free kick going the way of the Dogs. O'Donnell to take it in the back pocket. So the Bulldogs will head to the bye. They're 9 wins and 6 losses. An important win for them. Well, the Saints, they have the Bombers on Sunday. They're 6-9 now. A bit of work to be done in the second half of the season. Dale in the back pocket gets the hand pass.

0: Way to O'Donnell, sends it long up the wing. Butterick in a two-on-two. Hasty went for a spoil, missed it, running on to McNeil. Now it opens up in front of him, and he's got Riley West on the lead. He marks it right half forward. 50 out, 15 metres in from the boundary. He pushes back behind his mark. English has gone to full forward. He tries to lace it out for Norton, who marks just inside the boundary line.
1: Just.
0: Tamaniti trying to make the case that it might have been over. The boundary umpire was backpedalling and says no. Mark stands, Norton right against the boundary line in the right forward pocket.
2: I don't want to go too early, but I think I saw Connor Butterick get the arms out for a shot on the wing.
1: It's back.
2: I think it's back. Right in front of us.
1: Influences.
2: Right in front of Poppy Penny, it happened, I reckon.
0: It's going to delight Ben Cameron. He's been advocating for that for a long time. Aaron Norton for his third. Opens up the angle and curls it into the near goalpost, into the right behind goalpost to minus score.
3: And he didn't have much of the footy, Clinchy. He got good at shepherding.
1: Yeah.
0: It's a 31-point lead the Dogs away. Poppy Penny on the boundary.
4: Yeah, Liam Ryan's just come off in the hands of a physio as well. He's taking some strapping off one of his wrists, so I'm not sure if there's an issue or if they're just checking in with that, but he might be in a little bit of strife too.
3: Saints quickly down the city wing. Hasty. Hastily kicks into the pocket. Back there, going early, Silvani.
2: Unrealistic.
3: Yep. Oh, put a big knee into the back of Buku Kamis. Michael Selwood's not too happy about it.
2: He's entitled to launch at the footy. That's okay.
1: Yeah. Remember when Michael Roach took that screamer against Hawthorn? That was unrealistic. Ashley Sambi, also unrealistic.
2: Well, they ended up with the ball in their hand. Yeah. Less.
1: I know, but if we just put rules against, we're going to risk losing this part of our game.
3: We know Bob doesn't like sort of arbitrary rules like double denim. Shouldn't be seen.
2: That's not arbitrary. That's
1: Canadian tuxedo.
3: A long kick was marked by Wilkie. There's a 50-metre penalty as well, so just hold your horses. Maybe this game isn't quite done yet. If Cal Wilkie can kick this...
2: How many goals for Cal for the season?
3: None. He's kicked one in his 169-game career.
1: He's due.
2: It's not very many.
3: The wall of Wilkie.
2: Come
3: in
2: on,
3: defense.
2: Cal.
3: He goes forward here. The set shot. He's missing. Right.
2: Get him back in defense.
3: They needed that one.
2: That was a really bad miss.
3: 5 goals the Bulldogs lead, 24 and a half minutes into the fourth term.
1: I thought you meant Benny's views on double denim.
0: It was also a bad miss,
1: you know?
0: Dale's kick out of defence. McGowan's gets a topo to it. It goes out on the full. So the Dogs will get a free kick at half back. It could have been for St Kilda this afternoon. The Dogs leading by 30 points. Cal Wilkie, that incredible record, having not missed since his debut. 170 consecutive games. Everyone chasing Jack Crisp of Collingwood up the wing. Juggling effort from Caminiti. 4, 5, 6. That's enough. Umpire blows the whistle and the mark is paid. Caminiti around the back to Wilson. Into the middle of the ground. Has to try and swing it all the way to the outer side where the mark can be taken by Mason Wood. Looks up. Has Garcia wider than him. He might take on Liberatore. If the kick reaches him, it does, but it's over the head. And Liberatore gets a kind bounce. Wins the ball at halfback. Hand pass to Hines, who sends it out towards Artie Jones. It's too wide for him.
2: Pressure.
0: And out of bounds on the full. Much of the pressure of the Saints.
3: Takes the kick in away to Wilkie. They've got to go quickly here, St Kilda. Wilkie's cruising back off the mark. Goes to Bradley Hill. Edge of the centre square. Kicks to Wangani Malira. Up through his hands. Ball comes down for McRae. Hall loops it over the top to Wangani Malira. Handball back looking for Hall. He'll get rid of it to McRae. Hospital handball. Set him up. He was closed down quickly. Ball up. 51 out from the attacking goal for the Saints. Dogs by 30. Up it goes. Marshall and English. Marshall swats it on. Bontempelli gets there. Handball away to Kennedy. Dogs on their back flank. And Richards heaves a high kick up to the wing.
0: Sends it in the direction of Artie Jones, who takes a great mark.
2: Oh,
0: no shepherding. Wilkie couldn't get a run in the eyes of the umpire.

0: mongrel punt to half forward, and Tim English hugs it to his chest and takes the mark.
1: You said that too many times today, I reckon. Tim English taking too many marks.
0: 27 minutes gone in the final term.
2: He's looked short of a gallop today, Tim English.
0: Seven.
2: Laboured around.
0: Seven disposals and five marks, according to the stats lap shop in front of us, up towards half forward. Norton presents, can't take the mark. West breaks out of a tackle. It's a hand pass to Matt Kennedy. Away to Sanders, who sends a high up and under kick, looking for Lewis. Flies on the back of Stocker. Ricochets down to Winhager. His kick is touched and ricochets out to Matt Kennedy. Hand pass to Sanders. He's tackled by Wood, and the umpire will ball it up on the outer city wing. The Bulldogs by 30 points.
1: Their ability to hunt the receiver in congestion and security is as good as anyone in the competition. They know they don't have to worry about the guy who's defending the guy with the footy. Let him go to work. I'm going to shut down the guy who's going to receive it. They do it better than anyone.
3: Marshall taps it down. Then Wilson gives it to Lake. Gives it back to Wilson. Off to Hall. Back to Wilson. Kicks inside 50. And Machito Owens slides into mark. 30 out directly in front. He skips back off the mark. He knows the equation, knows he's got to go.
1: Do you fall off the ball here when he kicks and change his shape? Nothing square about it when he kicks.
3: Owens misses right as he falls off the ball.
1: Yeah, it's bizarre.
3: So explain that for people listening at home.
1: So in traditional, so let's think Jason Dunstall, Tony Lockett, where they would be very square when they kick the ball. The hips would be square, the shoulders would be square. As soon as Mitch Owens kicks it, he does it a lot, particularly set shots to goal. He rotates his hips to the left, so the ball goes to the right a lot.
2: It all goes, though. Like the head and neck goes, the arms are out. It's all shimmies.
1: Yep. It's really bizarre.
2: It's a shimmyman.
0: Saints have taken it back through Darcy Wilson. Spots a free player inside 50 at Ryan. It's Ryan Burns. He marks out to the left on a 45-degree angle. To take his absolute best, he'd have to kick from just inside 50. Time is running out for the Saints. 29 minutes gone in the final term. Ryan Burns starts his set shot, fires it out to the right, trying to curl it back left, and does so. Just got it over the fingertips on the goal line. 17 disposals are now a goal for him this afternoon, and the margin is cut back once more. A 23-point lead the way of the Western Bulldogs. 12-11-83 for the Saints, 8-12-60. Half an hour gone now in the final term on ABC Sports.

0: Ended up with Ryan Burns, and he goes back and does his business. But all too late for the Saints.
1: No multiple goal kickers for St Kilda today. All individuals. Bulldogs by 23. English arming it down. Wilson gives it to Bradley Hill, coming off the back of the square. He gives it to Garcia. Drives St Kilda back inside 50, looking for a marker. Bringing it down, O'Donnell. Karmas coming through. Knocks it out to his housemate, Bailey Dale, and his landlord. Bailey Dale bounces back up and he'll
0: ball. What's the rent?
1: I think Bailey's pretty tight, so it wouldn't be any knockoffs, no mates rates. He's getting a handball out quickly as Butler. Out to Mitch Owens, and then Bailey Dale coming through. Trying to gather the footy. It's picked off there by Bradley Hill. Gives it out to Windhager. He can move it out wide for Lake at right half forward.
2: He takes the mark. Veers out to the right. Sends it into the pocket. Cooper Sharman the target, and he marks in front of English. He just turns around and throws his hands back and says, "Where were the defenders?" Cooper Sharman comes out, curls around the shot on goal, and he misses to the right-hand side.
0: You know the cue's in the rack when Naz is on the bench late in the game.
2: Yep, he's going to finish with 44 disposals, so it is a season high, surpassing Scott Pendlebury and Noah Anderson. 22-point lead the Bulldogs' way. Selwood with the kick in, into the back pocket, and the siren sounds. The Bulldogs make it four straight over the Saints. An impressive win to move to their ninth of the season by 22 points, and they're up to seventh on the AFL ladder.

0: finish with four goals one to St Kilda's 2-5 in the final term to run out 22-point winners. And they join a team in a logjam from fourth all the way down to seventh, who are on 36 points. There's a couple of those sides that have played. There's only one, in fact, Adelaide, who's played the one less game. For the winners, two goals for Rory Lobb, two goals to Aaron Norton, two goals to Will Lewis. Individuals to Bontempelli, Hines, Matt Kennedy, McNeil, Artie Jones, and Luke Kennedy. Nine individual goal kickers for the Western Bulldogs. While for St Kilda, it was a tough afternoon for them. They lost Jack Sinclair at quarter time. He was out with a calf injury in the opening quarter. They lost Tom DeConing after halftime with a rib injury. And Roel Marshall was off the field for parts of the third quarter. He was able to return, though. They had eight individual goal kickers: Higgins, Wanganui Miller, Burns, DeConing, Wilson, Garcia, Lake, and Sharman. The only upside for Saints fans, Wanganui Miller finishes with 44 disposals, just short of the 1,000 metres gained, 916 metres gained, and a goal in what was unfortunately a loss for the Saints. The Bulldogs by 22 points. They bounce back after their disappointing 57-point loss last week to the Adelaide Crows, a return back to the winners' list, and have now made it four of their last five. We can take you downstairs for the presentation as the Dogs return to the winners' list.
1: Recognises the work of the Trevor Barker Foundation and the Australian Prostate Centre in their partnership with Challenge, an organisation dedicated to supporting children and families living with cancer. Today, I'm pleased to welcome Angela Scafidi on behalf of the Challenge and the Trevor Barker Foundation, as well as Ted Whitten Jr. on behalf of the Whitten family for tonight's formalities. To accept tonight's Barker Whitten Challenge plate, I would now like to come forward in Marcus Bontempelli.
0: Four disposals and a goal, eight score involvements, 13 clearances for the Bulldogs captain. A superb
1: congratulations to the Western Bulldogs. Hope everyone goal. Enjoyed their night. Please get home safely.
0: As the Bont accepts the plate, a exchange and a hug with Ten Whitten Jr. And the Bulldogs will make their way from Docklands winners by 22 points in front of 30,194 fans. So they've won four of their last five, the Dogs. They are trying to muster their way up the ladder despite some injury personnel, some interesting coaching moves this afternoon, but the Dogs prevail by 22 points for their ninth win of the season as they head to the bye. The Saints have the Bombers next Sunday afternoon. The thoughts of Daniel Harford and Bob Murphy with you on ABC. The Saints and the Bulldogs both have the bye. Thanks, Half. The thoughts of Half and Bob on what was a 22-point victory for the Dogs.
2: Well, we've seen a lot of high-octane, highly entertaining games of football on Sunday afternoons for the ABC this year. This was not one of them. It was played with plenty of heart. Don't get me wrong. It was two teams who clearly they wanted the 4 points and they played it out for the entire four quarters. There was plenty of commitment to it. It just never reached any real heights in terms of the skill and what we've come to expect in 2026 with outside run and star players on full display, because it was a day dominated by probably two midfielders and the rest of it was defenders. It was the ball use was scrappy. There was a lot of errors. There was a lot of tackling. There was a lot of commitment from both sides. And in the end, it was the fitter side that just had too many troops to get over the ground and play the game in their first half. And the Bulldogs will be really happy to get away with the win after being so disappointing the week before against the Adelaide Crows. And they came up against a side that was hungry and was in reasonable touch themselves in St Kilda. But it wouldn't have put the fear of God into too many of the other teams above them if they had been watching this afternoon. It was pretty scrappy for the entire four quarters. The Dogs get away with a win, but certainly not one of their best half.
3: Yeah, it's a good summary, I reckon, Bob. A good summary. It was a hard watch, bit of a punish at times, but two teams competing. And we talked pre-game about the mythical 8-point game, and it was. And more so, I think,

0: for St Kilda than the Bulldogs. And you're coming in 6-8.
1: That being said, the Dogs' percentage is not great. So they're 92.8. No, so that's five of their last seven games they've won, but their percentage means that they're probably going to have to
0: win an extra
1: to be either in the top six or potentially the top 10, depending on how, or top four, depending on how the results go.
0: Yeah, so currently after this round, they finish in seventh. They've got the bye with St Kilda next week, so that'll change next week when everything squares up after round 16. But, yeah, I think it was my personal view is it was a more important game for the Saints on the back of losing four of the last five prior to last week. And then winning last week was a really good momentum builder against the Giants. They played well after a sloppy start. Similar here again today. Got back on track and just weren't able to compete for the majority of the game. Now, whether or not you can read lots into that with De Koning and Sinclair being out of the game for the majority of it, you know, pretty handy to have good players out there. This makes a big difference these days in modern footy. So no doubt it played a part. But to Bob's point, that they didn't really ever look overly threatening through the main course of the contest. So that's... From Ross, I'm sitting there going, "Oh, what's happened there? How do we get that wrong this week? What didn't we do this week that we were able to do last week when we did look threatening, did look dangerous? Maybe the Bulldogs took that away from a coaching perspective. Not quite sure, but I reckon they'll be disappointed, really disappointed to walk away with nothing from this afternoon. The Saints, and for the Dogs, it's progress again. They found a way to win. They were awful last week, as Bob touched on, but they'd beaten Melbourne. They'd beaten Collingwood, beaten Hawthorn, all very narrow wins before that loss to Adelaide. So their form's pretty good coming into this, outside that late game last week. If you could wipe that and say we just had a bad day at the office and then clean up a few areas, you come in with a clean slate and a clear head, which is what they seem to come in with today and pay dividends through no real means, but other than just some grunt and some hard effort. I mean, the Bont was fantastic. Now, Bailey Dale's role was really important today. I quite like Butterick down back. We talked about Karmas and O'Donnell, who did a really good job across the back line for the Doggies as well. But if you go to St Kilda, it was Naz or bust, really. Mm. It wasn't really anything that stood out. I mean, Garcia late in the second half, probably a good second half.
1: Yeah, interesting on Naz, our ABC Sport social team. If you follow us on Instagram, Facebook or... X have captured Messiah Wanganeen-Miller, who had a career-best day-to-day, 44 disposals and a goal, but he's given an index finger to one member of the...
2: A bird finger, not an index finger.
0: Middle finger. Middle finger. Yeah. The index middle is finger. Very different. That's the number one. I'm the number one.
1: Middle finger to one member of the public who has given him some feedback across the fence. So interesting for him as he tries to deal with the stardom and the attention in which he is going to receive.
0: Now, I've been known to drop a bird every now and then, Bob, as a gesture of affection.
3: Yeah.
0: It's an affectionate gesture, but I'll give you the bird. It's a positive thing.
1: You know what? I'm going to let you expand on that in a few moments' time. The Bulldogs by 22 points. Let's go join Poppy Penny.
4: Yeah, they're all coming into the rooms now. Very happy, very excited. 22-point winners over St Kilda, the Western Bulldogs. Puts them up into seventh on the ladder, which is exciting for them and I guess pretty good spot to be at this point of the season. Everybody is running to grab some sports drink, and I'm going to stay right away from it because in the last couple of weeks I have found myself victim of that.
0: Get amongst it, Poppy. You nearly pulled the boots on. Get amongst it.
4: I'm about to get covered, and it's absolutely happened. So, as always, somehow that's happened. The Dogs are circling up to sing the song. It is very exciting down here in the rooms as Libba comes back into this side.
5: Da, da, da, da. The Sons of the West. Woo! Red, white and blue. Woo! We'll come out smiling. Bulldogs are a through our seat. Bulldogs high and Bulldogs off. We give our very best.
4: It was Libba who led the da-da-da-da-das at the beginning as well. So some very happy Bulldogs down here in the rooms, guys.
1: Thanks, Poppy. Western Bulldogs winners by 22 points. They move up to seventh spot on the AFL ladder, but just percentage that is separating fourth all the way down to seventh at the moment as both the Bulldogs and the Saints head to the bye. 12-11-83 to the Saints, 8-13-61.
0: Can I ask Bob?
3: Good song, not enough harmonica.
0: Well, listen to ABC AFL Daily tomorrow. You'll find out more about that. Is there someone in charge of the woo for the song, or is that just a generic sort of get amongst it if you want to?
3: It was Libba would start us, and then Delhouse was in charge of the woo. So I don't know if that baton has been handed on or whether it's a more shared...
0: Well, the Australian cricket team where you hand the official song down to somebody to lead.
3: It used to be quite official.
0: right.
3: formal back in the back when I was running around in shorts.
2: I liked it when Little Liver came.

0: came in. Little Libba. So Oscar.
1: Libba Junior Junior.
0: Yeah. Is that Oscar?
1: Yeah, Oscar, yeah.
0: Yeah, Oscar came in and started the song one day. That was excellent. I loved it.
2: Tom's boy.
0: Yeah.
1: Yep.
2: Oh, fantastic.
0: Tom's kid. And he was so into it.
1: You love the phrase DNA doesn't lie.
0: I do.
1: I think Oscar
0: recycled it a few times.
1: Yeah, strong. Strong in little Oscar.
2: Is it? Yeah. The force is strong in
1: the force is strong
0: really?
1: In Oscar. Yep.
3: No surprise, is it? Really, let's head back down to Poppy Penny of the Dogs by 22 points.
4: Yeah, I'm down in the Victorious Dog Rooms with Ed Richards. Ed, first of all, how good is it to have Libba back in this side?
5: Yeah, it's amazing. I mean, I love playing with Tom. I've played a lot of footy with him. So anytime you get to go to work with somebody as experienced and talented as him, it's obviously so valuable for us.
4: What's it been like, I guess, for him? He's been out since round two this year, obviously, with some concussion issues. How, I guess, have you guys supported him through this period?
5: I mean, he's pretty good operator, old Tommy. He looks after himself quite well, so he doesn't sort of need people coddling him or anything like that. He's pretty experienced in that regard. So it was probably the little scope he had on his knee that kept him out longer. I think he was ready to go in terms of concussion-wise. He's obviously had a few in the past, so there's a bit of management there. Tommy looks after himself, and he actually would prefer if people don't get around him too much.
4: It's obviously a big win for you guys in the context of this season. Puts you up into seventh spot. I guess, was there any conversation after last week? Obviously disappointing. What was the chat like coming into this week?
5: We're pretty poor in that first quarter last week against the Crows. So we just wanted to start well, which I thought we did extremely well. We wanted to be, you know, harder in the contest and, just really stick it up them and, you know, show the competition that we're not just pushovers like we were last week. So I think it was a good start from us. Probably didn't use the ball well. I feel like both teams didn't really. There's a lot of turnovers tonight. That's something we'll go to work on. But if we were able to use the ball better, I feel like we could have had maybe even better day.
4: You guys have got a lot of tall timber in Rory Lobb, Tim English. We have Marcus Bontempelli in the ruck for quite a lot of this game. What's the thinking behind that?
5: It was just, it's something different. We were trying to sort of, catch them off guard. In the ruck with just quick ball ups and stuff like that with, either Bonte or Matty Kennedy taking the ruck. So it was just sort of to, I guess, get their rucks running off their feet, which I feel like it worked sort of okay in the end. I was maybe a bit sceptical as to why we might put Bonte in there because he's so valuable for us, but he was great in there. And then we were able to get, you know, Timmy ahead of the ball. He was great. Lobby as well. And then he was providing contest all night. So that was sort of the thinking, just to give sort of Naughty a chop out, because Naughty works extremely hard just to get the ball to ground sometimes. So it was more to help him a little bit.
4: He kicked a really impressive goal with a really impressive pickup. You were on the bench when he kicked that, and I saw you kind of turn around to your teammates and marvel at him. How good is it to watch?
5: I mean, that was a one-handed pickup into a little just flick around the corner. Not many can do it, if any. So it's amazing to play with, and even better to watch. It's nice being on the bench for those moments because you can sort of look around and be like, gee, how good's he?
4: Sometimes you just get to be a fan and enjoy it. I'm in the winning Western Bulldogs rooms with Ed Richards. Ed, I'm going to toss you upstairs to Daniel Harford, Bob Murphy, Matt Clinch and Ben Cameron.
6: Ed, it's Bob Murphy, mate. Congratulations on a good win, on a tough win. And you sort of alluded to it there. It was a really scrappy affair from both teams. As you sort of, you digest it now, you got yourself into seventh position. Do you feel like the team is ready to launch in this back third of the year?
5: Definitely. I think

0: you digest it now. You got yourself into seventh position. Do you feel like the team is ready to launch in this back third of the year?
1: Yeah, definitely. I think that's the plan. We want to sort of, you know, build on this start to the year. We've had some really great performances in the first half of the year, some really poor ones as well. So we've just got to find the middle ground where we can just challenge every week. And we've obviously got some tough games coming up, so we're looking forward to those. It's just an opportunity to prove ourselves against, you know, some of the best teams in the comp. So we're really looking forward to launching and seeing what we're made of.
0: It looked like a Bevo special out there today, particularly early when there was, you know, rucks in unusual positions and Baileydale coming off the back of the square. Were they complex team meetings during the week, and were you nervous at any point during the week that your name would get thrown up as a potential ruckman yourself?
1: Well, you know Bevo all too well in that regard, don't you, Bob? So yeah, look, I was nervous. I was sort of telling the boys, I'm like, you know, if I get in the ruck, you know, maybe have me for the overs for hit outs. We'll see if there was a market for that. But it turns out I didn't have to go in there, so that was beautiful. And then, obviously I touched on Marcus, how Archie thought he did a really good job. He's actually an extremely hard bloke to move, so of course he would do well in there.
0: And just in terms of the match winners on the day, it was a game dominated by defenders, really, at both ends. But just a couple of your teammates, James O'Donnell and Buku Kamis, were exceptional today.
1: Yeah, no, they were. I mean, they were honestly stopping anything. Buku's just gone back to the flight on almost every occasion. Jimmy was a rock with those spoils. So sometimes it's just as good as a kick to clear the air with a big spoil like that from Jimmy. He did it last week, did it this week, so it's becoming a constant for him. And then, yeah, Brooks was super as well.
2: Hey, Daniel Harford, mate, so well done to you and the lads. I'm interested in the tone of the review from last week. It was, because largely, as you touched on before, one quarter really sort of destroyed the whole game. It was so unlike you. What was the tone? Was it angry? Was it educational? Was it, I don't know, what was it?
1: There's a lot of frustration coming out of that game. It's just more about how we can do better and how we can not have such dramatic results. I mean, it was really just one, I guess, hit shit or bust really in the end. So yep, that was what we wanted to try and avoid, not, you know, having those all or nothing plays where we just got really torched last week in that first quarter. And then we touched on how we sort of wrestled the game back a little bit, but it was too little too late, so we just needed to start well this week, and we did that.
2: So you did that. You kicked three goals in the first 7 or 8 minutes, which got you going nicely. And you had a guy, you had the open side winger sitting on the back corner of the square. Was that a direct correlation, a reflection of the learnings from last week?
1: That was sort of little plan here and there. Have the defender go to the wing and then sort of rotate with the mid to get the our extra mid up around the centre bounce straight away. So yep, it was a little bit tactical, a little bit of Bevo special, as Bob alluded to just before, but just something different to throw at them, see what they would do. Seemed to work pretty well for most of the day, so we have done it in the past, so it's not anything anything new.
2: Yep.
1: Thought it worked pretty well. We were able to get a couple of innocent marks as well from that layer. So
2: yeah, it did. Yeah.
1: So that was always good.
3: What was the storytelling this week? We've had Basic Instinct, we've had Silky Gloves and Calloused Hands. What was today?
1: It was just all about being hard in the contest. That's basically what we wanted to come into this game with. There was nothing to, I'm trying to remember. Yeah, it was just being hard in the contest. There was a big AI sort of print that Bevo drew up on ChatGPT. So that was the one, if I can remember correctly. I'm probably missing something, but, you know, there's so many themes throughout the year. I can, you know, afford to switch off once or twice, I reckon.
3: Fair enough. How are you spending the bye? Are you getting away?
1: Well, we're off for the next sort of few days, so we're going to, a few of us are going to go play golf up at Cathedral.
2: Ooh,
1: nice. Which will be beautiful. Big Simon O'Donnell's helped us out get on there.
2: That's good. Are you staying up there?
1: We will stay. I think we're staying at the pub, to be honest.
2: Yeah, perfect. So, great little dodgy job.
1: I think, maybe eight of us, a couple of groups, head up there. Go shank them around the course, beautiful course, and then head home, head in hands.
3: Seen it swing? Not a bad looking swing. I've seen it on social media.
1: Oh, you like the swing?
3: I like it.
2: Right hand or left hand?
1: I'm right handed. Yeah.
2: Oh, okay.
1: Yeah. Try to get it, you know, smooth. Let the tempo do the work.
3: Yep. You just got to say Ernie Els.
2: Els. Yeah.
1: Yeah.
2: Big fellow.
1: That one.
2: Thanks, Nick.
4: Who gets the points out of the ball?

0: Dogs boys on the golf course, who are you chasing?
1: Tim's the best, it's sort of daylight between Tim and then a few of the duck hook boys.
0: Yeah.
1: They go all right, but they're just hours on the course grinding.
0: Yeah.
1: So Timmy's the most, he just gets the club up there, big long levers, and then drops it down and it goes a country mile. So he's really, really effortless golfer.
0: Ed Richards is with us on ABC Sport. It's Matt Clinch. One more serious one before we let you go. Well, obviously a breakout season for you. Last year you're an All-Australian, a best and fairest. How have you raked this year? As your numbers are relatively similar, you had that issue with injury early in the season, but it feels like you're sort of back towards your best. How would you assess it?
1: It's been a bit of an inconsistent year for me. I've had, talked about it just before with those all or nothing games. I've had some really, really strong games and then obviously some ones that I would like back. So I'm trying to find the middle ground, which, today was another okay performance. It's nice to get the win, and it doesn't really matter how you go in a win. But I'm just, trying to get those lesser performances up to, mediocre to help the team out, and then I can have a strong game every once in a while.
0: Appreciate your time and your insights. Hit them straight. Enjoy the bye.
1: Yeah, beautiful. Thanks, guys.
0: Ed awesome. Richards joining us in the Bulldogs rooms, winners by 22 points. It's always hard when you're asked to assess your own form, but I was interested given he had such an important role for the Dogs last year, and they need him to be that player, really, again. The running partner for Marcus Bontempelli, who can dictate on the inside and the outside as well.
2: Oh, he's incredibly important to them. And the midfield combination, when it's at its absolute best, got everything you want in there with Ed and Libra and Bont and Fraser in there as well. And there's a couple of others, obviously, that we'd be leaving out of that bunch. But they don't want for too much in the middle part of that ground.
3: I got some news from St Kilda as well. So TDK has gone for precautionary scans.
4: For the ribs.
3: For the ribs. Hopefully.
0: It's a hospital for him, which is not really where you want to be at halftime of a game making your way off.
3: And not when you're going into your bye either. Are they going into their bye?
4: Yeah, they are.
2: No golf for TDK.
3: No, he's a surfer. So that's a heavy blow. Might not be able to get there in the green room.
5: Not even a boogie board.
4: Lying down. Oh no, on the board.
5: Hey, I'm just asking ribs. Questions. I just asked the probing questions.
4: You're doing the math here, Bob.
3: Remember when your teacher said no stupid questions? They were lying.
0: I think all four of us would be guilty of that.
5: Just conversation starters.
4: By the way, the Royal Rubicon, at the bottom of Cathedral Ranges, where the boys will be staying, one of the great pubs.
2: I've hit my golf quota today.
0: Right, fair enough. 22 point win.
4: My golf quota.
0: The way of the Western Bulldogs. Bob's got to be up early for ABC 774 breakfast tomorrow morning. The Bulldogs by 22 points. So as we just round out our conversation, I think, Bob, you kind of summed it up that at the moment in the conversation around the contenders, you sort of have Fremantle, Sydney on top. Geelong, Hawthorn, the Bulldogs are obviously a rung below that, but they're making progress throughout the season. What are the key questions you sort of have in the second half of the season, whether they can make those improvements?
2: Well, when they click, and we have seen them at a couple of points this year, their form is worthy of that top bracket. We don't see it enough to consistently put them in there. And on a performance like today, they got the result, but that's about it. Hmm. The structure of the team was unorthodox, and I don't think it particularly worked. It may have unsettled St Kilda, it may not have. I didn't see it really gel. They looked to me like they were a little bit skittish for big chunks of today. They tried hard and they were good enough to win, but I'd like to see them consolidate just their positions on the field and then see if they can build with some momentum in the back third of this season.
4: Yeah, I do worry about their potency forward and centre.
2: Mm.
4: If it means that the midfielders have to kick goals every week, that worries me a little bit. Come to business.
2: I think the Dogs got away with one today. Like with how small they were in defence, I feel like the St Kilda forwards really didn't challenge them nearly enough. I'd be surprised if we saw Rory Lobb play as a permanent forward again. Yep. I think his best spot for the Dogs is in that key defensive post. Tim English to spend more time as the number one ruckman, and Aaron Norton to be more of a single key forward down there, I think would be the more orthodox way to go.
0: It felt like sort of maybe Tim English had been a bit sore, so to help him out, Rory Lobb spending more time in the ruck, and maybe the challenge was we'll give you a presence up forward with Norton, Lobb, you've got key targets there, win the ball in the middle and we'll put St Kilda's

0: defence under pressure, but the combination of Wilkie and Silvani are building, so you can sort of see that they wanted to try and interrupt that throughout the afternoon. So at the moment, Geelong on 36 points, Adelaide 36, Melbourne 36, and now the Bulldogs, in theory, are just percentage off top four spot, but their percentage is 92.8. So they're all the way down in seventh spot, the bottom of the sides on 36 points. But they're going to be in that conversation with Brisbane, and the Gold Coast Suns are in eighth, the ninth spot. And the Kangas, with a victory today, they're also on 28 points as well.
1: They've played their 15 games too, yes. So they'll have a spell this week with Melbourne and Essendon. And who's the other teams? Not Essendon. Melbourne, St Kilda. Who's having the bye this week? Melbourne, St Kilda, Bulldogs and the Eagles. Oh, no, that's next week.
0: That's next week. So this week it's Sydney, Brisbane Lions.
1: I did that. Yeah, Brisbane, Essendon, Sydney, Eagles this week. Sorry, yes. I'm all over the shop here. And the next week's Geelong, Melbourne, St Kilda and the Bulldogs.
0: It's a bit like AFL fans trying to make sense of the ladder.
1: It's all too hard.
2: With the buys half, how much on a scale of 9 to 10 do you hate this staggered buys?
1: 28.
2: Yeah.
3: How would you want them to work? What's the solution? Are you going one full week off?
1: Yep.
3: Shutdown period?
1: Shutdown. Just have a week off. Round 13.
0: I'd even compromise for two. Just have it.
1: I could work for two.
3: You'd have
1: two.
3: Four games, one, five the other, or
0: something like that.
1: The old days when they had the one game, it used to be Collingwood, Sydney, or Sydney Collingwood up in Sydney.
3: Yeah, at Olympic Stadium.
1: Olympic Stadium. They'd play a one-off game for the round, and that was the only game. And the other week would have the rest of the games. I didn't mind that sort of scenario. But grand scheme of things, just do it once. Don't annoy the whole industry
2: and obviously
1: the whole fan base.
2: The four of us and Stewie, so five of us and Poppy, so the six of us, we'd still hang out at Sunday afternoon.
1: Yeah, I'd still come here.
0: 3:15, probably at the MCG, and we'd put up some Melbourne highlights.
3: That jokingly, but we'd still have to fill the airtime, so we probably would have a little round panel.
2: I'd like to hear more anecdotes of yours from WA and old Blighty stories.
3: I got Blighty stories. I saw him at the Hall of Fame. He was walking out with Patsy, probably trying to avoid me.
1: No doubt.
3: And I was talking to someone. I couldn't bail out in the conversation, so it's gone.
0: What could have been? Another Malcolm Blight story, not to be. And Nasir Wanganeen-Miller finished with 44 disposals, so it's a season high. Scott Pendlebury with 43 and Noah Anderson as well. A goal for Naz, had six score involvements, five inside 50s, just the one clearance, 916 metres gained. So didn't get to the 1,000 throughout the afternoon, but it's a career high for him. How much of an impact did he have on the game?
1: Yeah, I'm keen to get Bob's vote soon, but it's he was in the first half, I thought he was pretty dominant. Second half, I don't think we saw as much influence with him on the contest. He got a lot of the footy, obviously. And
0: it's 37 to three-quarter time.
1: Yeah. So the second half certainly dropped off. In the last quarter, he only had the seven. But like 44 is a ridiculous number. But he gets the ball. He's the 1-2 specialist. They can't catch him. And the kick in. So there's a lot of numbers that sort of you can take away if you want to. But he's just so dynamic. And what he does, and the beauty of Naz in the 1-2 situation, he'll kick the ball or handball someone and then immediately launch to be the receiving player. And what that does is create movement up the field. And that's where they win. That's where St Kilda can win, because you're not going back over the mark. You're not allowing the defence to set from the opposition. You force the game to be played at fast speed, because that's the way that Naz plays it. So you find holes, and he's so clever with his kicking that he's able to just pinpoint sort of 20-metre kicks offline, down the line, wherever he wants them, and they create opportunities on the back of it more often than not. Missed a few easy ones today, I reckon, because he's going too fast. But that's why he's such a dynamic player, such a good player for them, because he makes the game move. And more often than not, ahead of the ball, your teammates, your offensive players, respond first. So if you've got a player who's breaking into space at speed, you should be able to, with half-decent disposal, control possession for a bit of the time. But Bont was outstanding.
0: Equally as good. Bont's 34 disposals.
1: 13 clearances.
0: Goal, 8 score involvements, 13 clearances.
1: 13 clearances.
3: If you had to give the points to one, which way would you go?
2: Oh, yeah.
1: Hey. That's part of the voting structure.
0: Votes in the ABC Football of the Year coming up next. But let's head down to Poppy Penny. She's made her way to the St Kilda rooms.
4: I have made my way to the St Kilda rooms. And so has Tom Hawkins. He was in the Western Bulldogs rooms when I was in there a couple of minutes ago. And now he's made his way into the Saints room. So he's just sharing the love. He's Tom Hawkins. But it's not too disappointed here in the Saints rooms. There's lots of family and lots of friends, obviously a home game for them today. As Ben mentioned earlier, that was confirmed that Tom De Koning has gone to hospital for those precautionary scans, so he is not down here. Most of the players are just sort of milling around, chatting to family and friends.

0: but it's not an altogether disappointed rooms down here at the moment. I think the Saints still have plenty of hope, and obviously a few injuries today, so there's a few players getting treatment and that sort of thing. But yeah, it's fairly full, fairly busy, and yeah, surprise appearance from Tom Hawkins in both rooms, guys.
1: Thanks, Poppy.
2: Is Jack Sinclair there?
0: I can't see him from where I am, but you have to remember I'm 5'1", standing in a room full of people who are significantly taller than me. So the chances of me being able to see over anyone into the pit of family and friends is slim.
1: Thanks, Poppy, for your work throughout the afternoon. So Jack Sinclair out of the match in the first quarter with a calf injury. He was in a moon boot, which made us fearful that it could be an Achilles, but we shall wait and see what the Scams come back with. Tom DeConing headed to hospital after halftime with a rib injury. And Liam Ryan finished on the bench as well. Ryan Marshall was off the ground in the third quarter with a shoulder injury. So all in all, it was a bit of a dirty day for the Saints. They are still just a game outside the top 10, though. They're in 12th spot at the moment on the AFL ladder. There's 6 wins and 9 losses. I can hold them back no longer. The votes for the ABC Footballer of the Year.
3: This would be good. This would be all time, I reckon.
4: I thought about going. I could have gone really rogue today because there was not much that was orthodox out on the green grass. So yes. I thought, well, you know, if it's okay for the rule book to get thrown out there, maybe the votes are also open to a broader interpretation. But I've just pulled it back a little bit because, you know, we've got to be responsible professionals. But it was a game that was heavily influenced and dominated by defenders. And so a few defenders missed out who would feel genuinely disappointed. Ooh. So Jack Silvani, Kel Wilkie and James O'Donnell, apologies to those three. They missed out. Boy. They did miss out. But one snuck in, Buku Kamas, who was exceptional for the Bulldogs today. I've given him one vote. Liam Ryan probably came into today's game as one of the form, if not the form, forward in the competition. And he was really well held by Buku, who was exceptional in the air and on the ground and shut down one of the in-form forwards of the competition. So one vote to Buku Kamas. Two
3: this,
4: votes.
3: This will be interesting from here.
4: Two votes to Marcus Bontempelli.
5: Oh, boy.
4: Two votes to Marcus Bontempelli. Well, that's okay. That you would have gone the
5: I'm
4: wrong
5: just joking.
4: Way.
5: The wrong
1: as
5: way.
1: As Marty would say, how many games did you play?
4: Yeah. Two votes to Marcus Bontempelli. It was a classic Marcus Bontempelli game when everyone around him was scrapping and trying to string possessions together. He was a layer of class and brought some genuine moments to the game, particularly one with that goal with the clean right-hand take was one of the best moments we'll see all season. But Marcus Bontempelli was exceptional today. 13 clearances, 34 disposals and the one goal and the best man on the ground. And I don't think it was actually close. Nazaia Wanganeen-Miller, 44 disposals. How many metres gained? 916. 916.
3: Short of the
4: third. Which is a lot. I mean, there are numbers and then there is influence, and Naz has both. I agreed wholeheartedly with your sentiments before, Daniel Harford, around just what he does to the rest of his team. There are players who can, you know, run and get cheap handballs and you know, Lee Montagne may have had, you know, really high meters gained. They're just numbers. What Naz does is beyond numbers. He really does. He plays with so much tempo and so much passion and so much
5: zest.
4: Drive. He plays with real verve, and it just rips through the entire footy team, and I would even say the broader footy club. He makes them a different footy club, and he makes them a different footy team, and he wasn't enough to get them over the line today, but he could not have done any more.
1: 3 to Wanganeen-Miller, 2 to Bontempelli, 1 to Kamas from Bob Murphy in the votes in the ABC Footballer of the Year. So St Kilda are 6 wins and 9 losses. If they don't feature in finals, wildcard spot, is that a failure in this season?
3: I would think so.
1: Given the money they spent in the off-season?
3: Yeah, it's not so much the money. I think it's what the players have added and what they brought in other mechanisms. I think it would be a failure if they didn't make the wildcard.
1: Yep. They're improving.
3: I think they would say that.
1: The question is, are they improving quick enough?
4: I would have their report card as a 24-month situation. I think when you bring that many new players in, it takes at least 18 months.
1: Yep. 8 goals from 61 inside 50s for the Saints this afternoon. That's their RFI. For what it's worth, the Dogs had 12 goals from their 45 inside 50s. So 60 to 45, the inside 50s the way of the Saints, the area. They need to try and improve. Liam Ryan was trying to take mark of the year this afternoon. He had a couple of good cracks at it in the space of about 2 minutes. Round 16. Oh, how have we progressed to round 16 already?
5: Oh,
1: kicks off on Thursday night. It's the Brisbane Lions taking on the Sydney Swans.

0: Oh, nice.
1: Swans in second, Lions in seventh spot. Friday night is the Hawks up against the Giants, who all of a sudden the Giants are starting to get desperate for them. The Blues, they continue their charge. 5 wins under Josh Fraser. They take on the West Coast Eagles from Docklands on Saturday.
0: Make it 6.
1: Collingwood and Richmond in the twilight. It's the showdown on Saturday night. Port Adelaide and Adelaide. The Power with all sorts of injury issues for them, for Josh Carr. And Adelaide are starting to hum. We'll be together on Sunday afternoon for North Melbourne taking on Essendon. We'll be back here at Docklands.
0: I'm excited about that. The Kangas' big win today.
1: Yep, so we'll have to generate a bit of our own excitement there. And
2: marshmallows.
0: I was trying to see it positively.
2: Yeah.
1: Well, there might be some big announcements about what the Bombers are planning to do with their coaching structure. They might not be planning to do anything, but we shall see in the lead-up to their next game after the bye as to whether anyone's going to say anything.
0: It's not exactly a killer diller, is it? Otherwise,
1: we'll just read about it in the paper. And then Fremantle take on the Gold Coast Suns, the final game of round 16. So that'll be a good game. The Dockers at home, the Suns desperate to try and find something, and the Cats, the Demons, the Saints and the Bulldogs have the bye in round 16, which is the last of the byes for the season. We're back to the full quota in round 17. Thank you, Bob. Thank you, Harv, for your work throughout the afternoon.
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1: 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Thank you to Ben Cameron, the ABC AFL Daily Podcast with Daniel Harford to come tomorrow morning on your way into work. Poppy Penny is a part of the ABC Sport Podcast. The Socceroos are focused with Mark Schwarzer. The Stuart Hollywood Baker to Joel Hayes back at base and all the ABC sport team and to you, of course, listening. The Bulldogs too good by 22 points this afternoon. That closes round 15 of the AFL. We look forward to your company again next weekend. Good night.
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2: When my guest today was growing up in a housing commission house in the suburbs of Brisbane, what he wanted more than anything was a free rugby league tracksuit. It took a while, with a few wrong turns along the way, but eventually, Jonathan Thurston got that tracksuit. And a whole lot else. He's won the Dally M Player of the Year medal 4 times, that's a record. He's won the Rugby League World Golden Boot Award 3 times. He's been named Indigenous Halfback of the Century, and he's scored more points in State of Origin than any other player. So perhaps it's simplest just to describe Jonathan Thurston as the greatest NRL player of all time. That's something even a football ignoramus like me can understand. Hi, Jonathan. Welcome to Conversations.
14: Yeah, no worries. Thank you for having me.
2: I want you, first off, to take me into a stadium during a big footy game. What's going through your head when you're out there in front of tens of thousands of people about to kick the ball?
14: So it feels like I'm the only person out on the field. I'm just so focused on the task at hand, whether that be goal kicking or trying to get my team back in the game or trying to close out a game. So, I don't really hear the crowd out there.
2: You don't, even if they're screaming or chanting?
14: Yeah, not at all. So unless we're behind the try line, we had a try scored against us, you can hear the crowd, or you got a conversion from the sideline and you hear the crowd giving you a spray. That's probably the only time I really hear it, but...
2: Does that bug you when you hear that from the crowd?
14: No, not at all. I'm used to it. It just goes through one ear and out the other, so it's part and parcel of the game.
2: Are you looking for faces, like your partner or your kids in the crowd?
14: Yeah, sometimes I am, especially when we're standing doing the national anthem before the game. I'm certainly looking for my family. It's what I'm playing for, my teammates and my family and those that I'm representing. So, yeah, certainly look for them in the crowd.
2: And when you're lining up a kick, I mean, what's going through your head? Are you telling yourself something?
14: Yeah, so I've got a process, a routine that I always go through. So when I line the ball up, I stand over the top of the ball and I wiggle my toes so I get a feeling of where I want to strike the ball and I pick out a target.

0: behind the goalpost that I want to aim for, and I take my five steps back, my three to the left and my half a step back, and then I pick out a target on the ball where I want to strike it. I wiggle my toes again, and then I visualise my running and making contact with the ball, and then I follow the line of the ball through the sticks, and then I follow the line back through to where the ball's sitting on the tee. I take a couple of deep breaths, and then I take my run in. I count my steps as I run in. So I take a half a step back, and then I take one to the left, and then I count one, two, three, four, five, and that fifth plant is the one that I kick with, and I watch the ball go through the sticks more often than not. So that's my process of goal kicking.
1: I feel like I've just been given like the secret recipe to KFC or something. I'm going to race home and make it. If I did that, would it work?
0: I'm not too sure, but that's the process I always go through when I'm kicking.
1: How did you develop that? Did a coach suggest that to you, or how did it happen?
0: So I've been goal kicking since I've been about 15, probably 13, 14, 15. And as I started getting older, I started getting more strength. So my run up didn't have to be as long when I was through my junior days. So yeah, that's what I've had throughout most of my career.
1: And maybe if you've got that really, that process set in stone, you don't have to think, you don't have to work it out each time. You can just go into that mode.
0: That's right. You know, always goal kicking after training sessions, and obviously the playing group will be around that you've just finished training with. So when you're goal kicking, you have scenarios. We've just scored in the corner, we're down by 1 point, this is to win the game, and the boys are standing around, they're heckling you and things like that, and that's how you I suppose become better, and you're going through that routine, and while the boys are standing there heckling you, you just block that out and zone it out and go through your process and kick the ball.
1: I bet they take that as a personal challenge too, to see they can get the heckle that breaks through your concentration.
0: Yeah, they do too.
1: What about like wind or all that sort of stuff? Are you taking into consideration the different conditions out on a field?
0: Yeah, definitely, especially when there's a breeze coming, a headwind or a tailwind with my goal kicking. I've got a right to left hook with it, so the breeze will alter how much swing I get on the ball, if it's a headwind or it's a tailwind. So obviously a tailwind will hold the ball up a bit more, then the headwind will allow for my hook to come around a bit more. So yeah, you take all those into consideration.
1: And that's all just happening in split seconds, I guess.
0: Yeah, that's right. So obviously the closer I am to the sideline, the further I take the ball back. So I've got to take all that into consideration as well. So when I'm right on the sideline, it's about 23, 24 metres. I like to take the ball back, but that will alter depending on the breeze.
1: As you say, more often than not, when you kick, it goes through. But when it misses, what's the feeling?
0: It depends how big the moment is, really. So obviously if it's early in the game, I just put it in the memory bank from where I had that spot, and then I'll readjust. If we score on that part of the field again, then I can readjust on what I've just done goal-kicking-wise. So if I scored certain parts of the field and then we score a try there again or thereabouts, then I can judge on the previous kick that I've had in that area, that I can adjust and make that on the run.
1: God, the way you describe it, Jonathan, there's so much strategic thinking, so much calculating when you're playing. It's not just sort of banging into each other, which is what it can look like.
0: No, it's definitely not just banging into each other. It's very strategic, and I found out the older I've got playing rugby league, the game plans that the coaching staff have given us, I've been at one with it and been able to execute those game plans more often than not.
1: How exhausted are you by the end of a big game?
0: Yeah, extremely exhausted, especially when you're playing for your country or your state, or you're playing finals footy. The intensity goes through the roof, and certainly by the end of it, yeah, you're very tired.
1: Are you aware of that exhaustion while you're playing, or is it not until the final whistle goes that you kind of let yourself feel how tired you must be?
0: Yeah, you don't take it into consideration, so you just keep, you just got that task at hand, whatever it is, whether you're defending, whether you're got the ball in hands. You don't listen to the little devil that's on your shoulder telling you to quit or telling you to, you can't do this, you can't do this, because your legs are giving in. It's just mind over matter when it gets tough like that.
1: And when you wake up the next day, how sore Oh, yeah. Not just talking about the sore head. I mean, yeah.
0: The self-inflicted. But we do a lot of recovery now, processes. So a lot of the ice baths, stretching after games and things like that, the protein shakes and all that to help with recovery. But certainly your body is extremely sore the next day. And I find probably, you know, 2 days later is when it's probably at its most sorest and a little bit harder to get out of bed of the mornings.
1: Tell me about your mum. What sort of role did she play in your family?
0: A massive role. She's the second eldest of the family, the eldest daughter of the family, and she's like the matriarch of the family. She certainly keeps the family together. She's like the glue. And, yeah, she played a massive role in those early years of shaping me who I am today. So, you know, I wouldn't be where I am without her.
1: What would she do to you, Jonathan, when you'd done the wrong thing?
0: Well, back in those days, she has to have this these slippers that she used to wear, and they were cream, and then they had this pink fluffy bit over the top of it, and underneath it was nice and ribbed. And when I was playing up or mucking up, we would certainly cop that across the rear end. So
1: would she throw it at you or actually come up close?
0: No, so she'd grab us by the arm. And, I used to found out a way that I could dodge it so I wouldn't hurt as much when she'd come to the top of the launch pad. And when she'd come down, I'd move my butt about 2 inches so the impact of that slipper I would just miss. And while I'd be screaming and carrying on, when I'd get back to the room, I'd tell my brother she missed me. So, but certainly mum was there when we needed a cuddle as well.
1: So that was the footy dodges you were learning early on. Yeah. What sort of stuff would you do that led to your mum getting out that fluffy slipper?
0: Back chatting, being, you know, an older brother and you know, being mean to my younger brother in any way possible. So things like that.
1: What about your dad? What did he do for work when you were a kid?
0: Yeah, he was a fitter and turner by trade. He spent a lot of time away from home as well, so working away. So dad was always the threat of the house. But, yeah, mum was the disciplinarian. And, yeah, got a lot of great memories from, you know, dad being at home and playing rugby league or cricket in the backyard with us. So, yeah, he played a massive role in my childhood.
1: How did he get you to start kicking the footy when you were just 4 years old or so?
0: Yeah, so he played local rugby league in the south side of Brisbane for Acacia Ridge Hotel, and he asked if I wanted to be the ball boy of that team. So that was just, you know, getting the ball back when it was kicked out and placing it back on the sideline. So yeah, that was when I was about 4 or 5 years of age, and I couldn't really care about the football at the time. It was about getting that, you know, 4 or 5 bucks for doing it.
1: And then, what did you spend that money on?
0: Red Frogs and video games. So, yeah, as soon as the full-time siren went, I'd be getting the cash off Dad and making sure that I spent it extremely quickly.
1: What are your first memories then of actually playing footy, of playing with a team?
0: Yeah, my first memories of playing for South Acacia Ridge. I started there when I was 6 and played there 6, 7 and 8, and then I moved over to South Sunnybank. So my first real memories are playing at South Sunnybank Rugby League Football Club, and, you know, it was barefoot.
1: Barefoot
0: back then. It was barefoot until you're under 10s, I think you started wearing boots. So I remember the ground used to be freezing cold, and you used to run as fast as you could to warm them up. So, yeah, most of my childhood memories were playing rugby league at South Sunnybank.
1: How important was winning to you when you were playing as a kid?
0: Extremely important. And it didn't matter what I was playing, I wanted to win. And, you know, that's been probably one of my traits and strengths throughout my professional career. But yeah, certainly as a kid, if we lost, there'd be tears and I'd be kicking stones. And yeah, I certainly didn't like losing, and it took me a long time to, I suppose, accept that losing is a part of sport.
1: What would your mum say to you when you'd be crying after losing a footy game?
0: She would just comfort me, you know, give me a cuddle and tell me that everything will be okay. But I certainly loved winning than losing.
1: So were you dreaming of being a professional footballer right from those early years, do you think?
0: Yeah, definitely. I didn't have any posters or anything on the wall, anything like that. But, yeah, from a very young age, that's all I really wanted to do. And I loved rugby league so much. And, you know, I always had a football with me, whether I was going to school or to footy training or whether we were just kicking it down at the park. I always had a football.
1: What was your reaction, Jonathan, when you first saw another kid wearing a Broncos tracksuit?
0: Yeah, that was probably the toughest part of being a teenager, playing rugby league. You know, the Broncos, Brisbane Broncos, had a massive footprint

0: throughout Brisbane and going to these carnivals and seeing all these other kids my age. If you were half decent, they'd be wearing their Broncos tracksuits.
1: What that they would have got from the Broncos.
0: For scholarships and things like that, yeah. So that was very disheartening because I always looked at the players that they were signing and they had it scholarships and, you know, I always thought I was a better footballer than them. But, like, throughout my teenage years, I always got told that I was, you know, I didn't have the right body type or I couldn't tackle, I was too small and things like this. So, yeah, those Broncos tracksuits, you can probably tell I am still bitter to this day. But, yeah, those Broncos tracksuits, yeah, anyone that was half decent was getting one of those at my age.
1: Well, I imagine that if you know you're skilled and you're making rep teams like you were as a teenager and you're playing and practicing so hard, it must have just not made any sense to see other kids getting that tap on the shoulder when you weren't.
0: Yeah, so it was very disheartening.
1: Did you ever think of quitting rugby league?
0: Yeah. I remember when I was a 15-year-old and going down to South Sunnybank to sign up, and I didn't want to sign up because I just didn't think my career was going anywhere. I didn't think I was, you know, my rugby league was going to go anywhere. And I'm very lucky that the president at the time, Adrian Griffin, said to me, if you don't want to play, how about we just sign you up now so then we don't have to do all the paperwork later if you want to sign up. So that sort of made me sign up, and while I didn't want to play, I ended up playing that year and we ended up playing pretty well as a team. So yeah, I do remember wanting to not play.
1: Your teenage years were tough in other ways too. What kind of trouble did you start getting into?
0: Something that I'm not proud of, but certainly, with the mates that I was growing up with, there's things that we did that I'm not proud of. So, we would kick a football over the fence and see if anyone was home, and if there was a shed in there, we'd have a look in the shed, and if there was a lawnmower or whippersnipper, we'd come back that night and take that from the shed and we'd sell it to someone. So I'm not proud of those actions, but it is a part of my life. You know, obviously, I'm sure there's other kids out there that are certainly heading down that path, but, there's other things out there that they can certainly do to make themselves better.
1: Do you remember in those years when you were hanging out with a group of kids doing that stuff, was it scary, or did it feel like, oh, here's my mates and it's kind of fun to do this stuff together? Do you remember what would go through your head when you were, breaking into cars or sheds or whatever?
0: Yeah, not really. I think it was more of an adrenaline rush. The thought of being caught or someone seeing you and then legging it away from them. So more of an adrenaline rush, but also, we'd be getting money for these items as well. So while I'm not proud of it, it is part of my story.
1: Were you drinking as a teenager too?
0: Yes, I was.
1: Where would you get grog from?
0: So we used to hang down near one of the bottle shops around from home, and if we seen a young looking person going in his early 20s, we'd call him over and we'd give him money to ask if he can buy us a bottle of rum or a bottle of bourbon, and more often than not they would, and that's when I started drinking, from probably about 13, 14 years of age.
1: Did that affect your football, drinking and being out at night?
0: It sure did. Most certainly did. While I didn't drink the night before a football game, more often than not it would be after games that we would do that. So, yeah, drinking came pretty early.
1: When you talk about these years, you drinking, breaking and entering, your life could have so easily gone down a certain path. What happened to change things?
0: So when I was in year nine, towards the back end of year nine, I got an opportunity to go to St. Mary's College, and I went for the interview, and they had a look at my report card and said, I can't come to school with a report card like that. So they said, we'll have an interview with you in a year's time, and if you can get your grades to a satisfactory level, we'll have another chat. So, Yeah, I went back to the school that I was at and got my grades to a satisfactory level, and I went back to the high school, St Mary's, towards the back end of grade 10. And
1: why did you want to go there? What was special about that school?
0: So that was a rugby league school. The Walker brothers had been through there. So
1: this is up at Toowoomba.
0: Toowoomba, yeah. So Toowoomba St Mary's College there, and they play in a confraternity shield, which is a big rugby league.

0: carnival, and there's a lot of scouts and people that, you know, go to watch these tournaments. So having this opportunity, you know, is something that I really wanted. I've got to thank my Uncle Dean, who's been a big part of my life, and my mum and dad for making that move for me. And I remember the interview went well, and they found me a place to stay where I stayed with the Seddons in Toowoomba for the first year. I'd go to footy training with their eldest son, and then I'd go to school with their youngest son. So I did that for a year. And
1: how was it living away from your mum and dad for the first time?
0: Yeah, it was quite hard at first, but, you know, the Seddons quickly became my family away from home. And the thing about being in Toowoomba, it was only a two-hour drive, so mum and dad and my younger brother would come up and watch me play league on the weekends, and, I'd get to see them fairly regularly. So that certainly helped, but, yeah, the Seddons were a big part of that as well.
1: But after you finished high school, there was no NRL deal waiting. What did you do for work straight out of high school?
0: Yeah, so that was very disheartening. You know, going to all these state carnivals, playing school footy and club footy, and, you know, you're thinking that you're playing better than these boys that are there with their Broncos tracksuits and things like that, and then being told by scouts that you don't have the right body shape and we don't think you'll make it. So that was very disheartening. And
1: did you have someone in your ear, Jonathan, saying, oh, no, you can do it, or was it just up to you to keep that belief?
0: Yeah, you know, obviously my parents were a big part of that as well, and the people that I lived with, the Seddons, and then I moved out and lived with my coach at the time, which was Rob Wormsley. So, he was a big part of that as well. And, getting all those phone calls and things like that, all those letters, saying that they're going to discontinue talks at the end of high school, that was very disheartening. And another bloke that I played league with at the time, he was working at Coles in the butcher section, and asked me if I wanted to come and work for him, and I had nothing else going for me. So, yeah, I worked at Coles in the butcher section as a butcher's assistant. And,
1: what did that job involve?
0: Unloading pallets into the cold room freezer. So I spent a lot of time in that cold room freezer, and, it was honestly the worst part of it, being probably 60, 65 kilos. All skin and bone. I certainly felt the cold, and being in that freezer, I did not like one bit. So I learned to unload the pallets extremely quickly so I could get out of there.
1: That must have been pretty dire.
0: Yeah, yep. So the pallets would arrive every morning, and then they'd wheel that in, and then, you'd unload the pallet, redo the stock the boxes, so spent a lot of time in there.
1: Did you get covered in blood? Is that what happened?
0: No. Well, didn't get covered in the blood until I started cleaning. So you'd unload the pallets all morning, and then you'd go out, and that's when you'd start getting covered in blood. So you'd be bringing the meat to the butcher, who, you know, cut it all up, and then you'd be stocking the shelves, and then at the end of the day, I was the one that cleaned the whole place. So, yeah.
1: Did it make you vegetarian?
0: No.
1: So working as a butcher's assistant at Coles in Toowoomba, what phone call happened that changed things?
0: Yes, I had made Queensland 19s as an 18-year-old, and I think I was the only uncontracted player in that team. So, yeah, I played pretty well that night, and the next day or a couple of days later, my coach, who I was living with at the time, got a phone call from Nathan Brown, who was doing recruitment for the St. George Illawarra Dragons, and he answered the phone, and Brownie said, you know, this is Nathan Brown, is Jonathan there, can I have a chat to him? And he goes, oh, bull crap, this isn't him, tell me who this is really. So he didn't think it was actually Nathan Brown calling, and then, finally he put the phone on, and that was my first really interest from a club.
1: How had he heard about you?
0: So he seen me playing that Queensland 19s game at Lang Park, I think it was back then. He said I played pretty well, and he wanted me to come down and live down there and, you know, become a part of the Dragons setup. But if I was moving to Sydney, my mum wanted me to live closer to my manager, who was Sam Ayoub, and he ended up getting a deal for me with the Bulldogs. So, yeah, I moved down to Canterbury as a 18-year-old, and things started to happen pretty quickly there.
1: Did you get your tracksuit?
0: I finally got my tracksuit, yes, a Bulldogs one. So I remember getting it too. There was so much gear, pulling it out, taking it out of the plastic wrappers, and I'm starting to realise, you know, my dream. And I remember being so excited, being able to finally have a tracksuit from an NRL club.
1: So, Jonathan, you moved to Sydney to play with the Bulldogs. Were you getting paid enough at first just to play footy?
0: No, so I moved down on a training trial to start with.
1: So what were you doing to pay your way?
0: So they found me a job at Pickles Auctions, washing cars. So I'd wake up at about 6:15, walk down to Pickles Auction, which was a suburb away, and then start at 7, wash cars from 7 till 3, and then go and train from 3:30 till about 8 o'clock, and that was how it all started.
1: How homesick were you?
0: So it wasn't too bad when I first got down there, but certainly a few weeks in, not playing footy, started to miss the family, and I remember, you know, Ricky Stewart found me in the lockers crying, and he realised that I was homesick, and he said to me, I'll send you home, but you got to promise me that you'll come back. And I said, yeah, of course I'll come back, but I had no intentions of coming back. So I went back home, and it was great to see all the family. And I remember when the taxi arrived to take me to the airport, I was in tears, and I didn't want to leave. And Mum pretty much had to kick me in the back of the

0: difference about an NRL game compared to what you were used to?
1: The biggest thing that I noticed about playing reserve grade was the strength of the players. They were a lot stronger than what I'd been used to. Yeah, the strength and the speed of the game was something to get used to.
0: Jonathan, when those massive guys are running towards you, how do you not just run the other way, which must be what every instinct is telling you to do?
1: It's just, I suppose, years and years of practice and getting your tackle technique right. So, you know, not being the biggest person on the field, I used to, you know, sort of always go for the legs and use their force to try and bring them down. So, yeah, just years and years of practicing.
0: Do you sense the impact of that collision before it hits? Like, are you sort of tensing before you get thwacked?
1: No, it was just the task at hand. You know, I've been doing this since I was a kid, so it's second nature to, you know, use my shoulder and, you know, bring them down the way that I did. So, yeah, it was just part and parcel of the game.
0: What was the culture of the team like?
1: Yeah, so I moved down there in 2001 and then finally got a contract to play 2002.
0: Did that mean you could leave Pickles?
1: Yeah, so that means I could leave Pickles and, you know, doing full-time training. So that was a big part of my development, being able to train full-time with the playing group and being exposed to the type of training that they're doing, especially in the gym, where I certainly lacked size and lacked strength, and that was probably my weakness, being able to lift those heavy weights. So being able to be exposed to that type of training certainly helped me, put me in good stead for the years to come. And the Bulldogs were a club that trained harder than anyone else, and if you're mentally weak with your training, they'd weed you out. So I learned from a very early time that, you know, training was part and parcel of rugby league, and certainly at that club, there was no club that trained harder than the Bulldogs.
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1: You're listening to my conversation with Jonathan Thurston from 2018. Jonathan retired from rugby league after a stellar career with the North Queensland Cowboys and Queensland's State of Origin team. Jonathan, you were describing your start in the NRL playing for the Canterbury Bulldogs, and you said that no team trained harder. Were there any that partied harder than the Bulldogs?
2: Yeah, that was something that I got used to as well. They were a team that was at the top of their game in those early 2000s. You know, 2002, I think we won 17 in a row, 2003, and especially 2004. You know, a lot of those games the boys were playing in that type were Friday night games, so they'd have the rest of the weekend off, and a lot of the boys would certainly converge to either the eastern suburbs or to Cronulla, and we would spend a lot of time together as a group, and then come Monday morning, it was time to get your work boots on, and no club trained harder than those boys.
1: Was it fun? Did you like that? That social world?
2: I did. Yeah, I certainly did. You know, I was starting to, I have finally had my foot in the door playing NRL footy. I made my debut in 2002. So this was finally, my dream was starting to happen now. And, you know, this was everything that I'd worked for. These were all the sacrifices that I'd made as a kid, you know, moving away from home as a 16-year-old from your mum and dad and making the trek to Sydney and things like that. So, yeah, all the sacrifices and all the hard work, being able to finally get that first NRL contract, and certainly playing NRL.

0: My dream was starting to happen now.
1: What about all that drinking, though? Do you reckon, looking back, that that was a mistake?
0: I wouldn't say a mistake. It was part and parcel of the life I was living back then. You know, I can't talk on behalf of other players. I'm only talking on behalf of myself and what I did.
1: The Bulldogs made the NRL Grand Final in 2004 and you were just 21 and picked to play on the side. What was going through your head when you ran onto the field for that Grand Final?
0: Yeah, I couldn't believe it. You know, I was 21 years of age and here I am playing in an NRL Grand Final because I broke my leg throughout that year. So, you know, I was in and out of the team towards the finals and, you know, I was playing NRL 1 week and then dropped the following week playing and then Steve Price got injured. And
1: he was the captain.
0: He was the captain, yeah. So he got injured in the prelim final against Penrith. And I remember going in to see Folksy in his office. Yeah, when he told me that I was going to be playing in an NRL Grand Final, I nearly fell off my chair. so it was quite an experience that week. Being in Belmore, you know, all the flags, everything they were doing, blue and white sausages. And yeah, I couldn't believe it. So being able to play in a grand final from that age, it was quite an experience.
1: Did you have to keep your nerves in check? Like, how do you prep your mind for a game of that significance?
0: I've always been someone that embraces that. So I never felt like nerves were a part of my playing. But, you know, the enormity of it certainly hits when you're in the sheds and you're warming up and you warm up inside in the shed. So the noise is just magnified 1,000 times more because, you know, everyone's talking, the sound of the boots, you know, the boys are kicking there. Everyone's talking, so the intensity's through the roof, and being a part of that week was something I'll never forget.
1: What about the moment when you won?
0: Yeah, it was, I couldn't believe it. Here I was, a 21-year-old, you know, all I'd ever wanted to do as a kid was play rugby league, and I was living out my dream, and 21 years of age, and I'd won an NRL Grand Final. I couldn't believe it. I thought, this is what rugby league is like, being a part of these moments, but, you know, it wouldn't be till 10 years later that I'd have another moment like that. You know, I remember being up on the podium and getting your NRL Grand Final ring, and they were all numbered 1 to 17. And because I come off the bench, I was number 18, so there wasn't a Grand Final ring for me. And the one that they gave me had number 10, which was our captain's number, Stephen Price, who was injured. And when I looked at it, it just didn't feel right in my hands. And Steve Price had a massive influence on me throughout my time at Canterbury, and I gave it to him and said, this one belongs to you, mate. There's no one more deserving than you to have this. And, yeah, we embraced and we've had a great relationship ever since.
1: That's a beautiful thing for a 21-year-old to be able to do, Jonathan. Please tell me they gave you your own ring afterwards.
0: Yeah, so I did get one. We got inside the sheds and Steve Folks, who was our coach, God rest his soul, he gave me his premiership ring, and then the jeweller ended up making me one. So, yeah, I did get one in the end.
1: After that win at the premiership, you accepted a contract with the North Queensland Cowboys. What do you remember about arriving in Townsville? What were your first impressions?
0: How extremely hot it was. I remember when we landed, I was sitting up the back of the plane, so the back door opened and the heat just filtered straight through the aeroplane, and I'd look outside and you could just see the steam coming off the tarmac, and it was just gross. Like, I was thinking, I remember saying to my manager who was with me, you know, is that South Sydney deal still there? Because it seems a little bit
1: around,
0: too hot.
1: Yeah, I
0: know.
1: Around.
0: So, you know, it was only like 100, maybe 150 metres to get inside, but we were drenched by the time we got inside, and it was extremely hot.
1: How tough is training in those conditions?
0: Yeah, extremely tough. We had Billy Johnson, who was our trainer at the time, and yeah, there was no person that trained tougher than Billy. All the training that Billy did was all cardio stuff, so it was all, you know, treadmill, rower,
1: that would have
0: climber.
1: Been air-conditioned in that gym.
0: No, definitely not. So when Billy arrived, it used to be air-conditioned gyms, but he took out all the luxuries, so there was no fans, there was no aircon, there was no TVs, there was nothing, so it was just a mad sweat box. you know, I'd never seen anyone spew doing gym work until I arrived at the Cowboys. So there was a lot of boys that would be bringing up their lunch after training. So, yeah, it was tough training.
1: Who would clean that up?
0: He'd make the boys clean that up, whoever vomited. And I remember one of the boys were doing a rowing session, and he ended up vomiting, and Billy told him to get outside and get some fresh air and come back and grab the rower and clean it. So he's grabbed the rower, he's walked outside and he's hosed it all off, and he's come back inside, and Billy goes, "See, boys, that's what fatigue does to you. It makes you weak. Now grab the rower you spewed on and clean that one." So he ended up cleaning the wrong rower. So
1: oh, no.
0: Yeah, so, yeah, it was tough.
1: Because he was
0: going.
1: So dizzy or whatever,
0: he was
1: so out
0: fatigued,
1: of it.
0: So dizzy. He grabbed the wrong rower and cleaned the wrong rower. So
1: one of the many reasons why I'm not an NRL legend, such as yourself, Jonathan. Tell me more about how the Cowboys are seen in Townsville. Like, how big a deal is the club up north?
0: It's not just Townsville, it's North Queensland Cowboys, so we cover a massive footprint. But certainly, I noticed very early on there, the community certainly got behind the team. And, I arrived at the club when they were on the up. They'd made the finals for the first time in 2004, and 2005 was a very big year for myself. I arrived at the club. I made my State of Origin debut that year. I won my first Daily M. So I certainly noticed my stardom, if you could say that, start to, get recognised a lot more. That took a lot of getting used to in the early days.
1: How did you handle that if you go down to the shops or the movies or whatever in Townsville and people are recognising you?
0: Yeah, so it was tough to deal with first because, I was always a bit of a larrikin and a knockabout bloke. So I used to, enjoy going with the boys, whether that go to the movies or, I would eat out a lot. So it started, just becoming the norm that people would come up and ask for autographs and photos. So getting used to that part of the lifestyle was tough at the beginning. But, over time you understand that, that community invests a lot into the North Queensland Cowboys, and you have to give back, and I found that out very early on.
1: How big a part of being a Cowboy is the rivalry with the Broncos?
0: Huge, yeah.
1: Why is that?
0: I think it's because, when I first arrived, there was that big brother, little brother scenario. The Broncos, they had it all. They were getting the massive crowds. So, they had the money to spend. They had all the internationals, all this type of stuff. And always it felt like, as a Cowboys, as a club, we were looked down upon from the Broncos. And being able to play in a derby. My first one was 2005, which was my debut for the club, and I know we got pumped that game. But the highlight for me was getting tackled by Darren Lockyer, who was an idol of mine. So there was just as many Cowboys jerseys at Suncorp Stadium than there were Broncos jerseys. So
1: people travel down from
0: up north, and that's something that I learnt very quickly on being a part of the Cowboys, is that their fans travel far and wide to watch us play. So, it was quite an honour to represent them.
1: When you were a kid growing up in Sunnybank Hills, what was Origin Night like?
0: Yes, we'd all gather around the TV and, we'd be cheering on the Maroons. A massive fan of the Maroons. So, we'd be having barbecues and things like that, or we'd be going to family or friends' houses to watch the game. So, Origin was a big part of our household.
1: So you first got the call to play Origin in 2005. So you'd already played in a grand final by this stage. How did the atmosphere compare between the grand final and an Origin
0: totally
1: game?
0: Totally different, because it was played at Suncorp Stadium. So my debut game. I can remember it like it was yesterday. It was probably my first big clutch play on the big stage, and we got out to a very early lead. I think maybe it might have been 19-0 at half time, and I remember walking off thinking, Origin's not all that it's cracked up to be. How easy is this? And then probably about 15-20 minutes later, it was 20-19, we were down. So the tables had turned so quickly, and I've never thought that about Origin ever again. And the atmosphere you know, when you run out onto Suncorp Stadium in that maroon jersey, it's honestly the best ever feeling you can get. It's the sound.

0: just deafening and it doesn't stop. So, yeah, I've got a lot of great memories from it.
1: In 2010, the first Indigenous All-Stars versus the NRL All-Stars game was held, and Dr. Chris Sarah, the Aboriginal education campaigner, he got all you Indigenous All-Stars together. What did he ask you when he got you together in a room?
0: Yeah, so that was that exercise was a very pivotal time in my life. While I'd always known that I was Aboriginal, he said to the whole group, he said, if you know much about your family history and culture, stand at this end of the room, and if you don't know much, you know, stand at that end of the room. And so while I always knew, I didn't know too much about our family history and where Mum had come from, so I was at that end of the room. And after that exercise, I remember ringing Mum and saying, look, I want to find out more about our family history. And she said, you know, that's men's business, so you need to ring your Uncle Marky. And yeah, I rang Uncle Marky and a couple of me uncles, my grandfather, and about a dozen of me cousins. We got a minivan and we drove out to Mitchell, where Mum is from. And
1: that's Western Queensland.
0: That's Western Queensland, yeah, out past Roma. So we drove out there, spent the weekend out there doing traditional dancing. My uncle showed me the local watering holes where they used to swim and things like that, and where they went to school and where they grew up. And, it was the piece that was really missing in my life, I think, because I remember calling Mum the next day and I was saying, you know, I feel like I've been here before. It just had such a calming influence on me. And Mum said, yeah, you have as a baby. I can't remember being there, but, yeah, I just felt like I'd been there before and it just had such a calming influence on me. And, you know, to be able to spend the weekend there with family that I hadn't met that, you know, played a massive role in my mum's upbringing and my uncle's and auntie's upbringing is, yeah, well, I remember walking away from there when we were leaving, and that's when I, you know, really decided that I wanted to do something with my life and I suppose do something more with our culture.
1: The other thing that was happening in your life off the field at this point was that you and your partner Sam were trying to have a baby. How tough was that journey?
0: Yeah, that was extremely tough. You know, we'd been trying for a while and, to know, you know, we just had no luck. We decided to go through the IVF part, and we had, you know, three or four unsuccessful attempts there. So it was a good, you know, couple of years of failure, you know, watching your wife do the daily injections and all that type of stuff, and, you know, watching the roller coaster of emotions that she's going through, and this is all happening to her body. And while, you know, I'm being as supportive as I can, you can't really fathom the way that they're feeling. And we decided to go to Sydney to try, and our first attempt was unsuccessful. And I remember, you know, Samantha saying to me that you should be with someone that can give you a family, and that was quite heartbreaking that she was starting to think that way, because we were both in love with each other, and whether we could have kids or not, you know, I wanted to be with her. And so we said, how about we can go through another attempt and we'll see how we go. And the next attempt, Frankie Louise come along, and yeah, she's a bundle of joy, and she's a miracle.
1: What was the drive home from the hospital with little Frankie like?
0: Oh, I've never driven so slow in my life, having this precious cargo in the back of the car. And while the lights are green, you're still looking left and right, making sure no cars are coming through. And, it normally takes about 10 minutes from the hospital to get there. It took us about half an hour to get home. So, yeah, it was certainly a slow drive.
1: Frankie's got two little sisters, and now you're having baby number four.
0: Yeah, so, Charlie Grace is our second child, and yeah, Lily Rose is our third, and yeah, we're expecting another child at end of February. So our first three were IVF babies, and this one is natural. So I don't know how that happened, but the one time it happens. And I remember walking in into the house, and Samantha was standing there crying, and thought something was wrong, and she ended up, you know, pulling the pregnancy test out from behind her back, and I was like, no way, how has this happened? No, so, yeah, it took us a while to process what is happening, and, you know, given her age, she wasn't too keen on going through it, so we had to go through counselling to make sure that we're both on the same page of what we wanted out of life and what we wanted, and, yeah, I'm glad we'd gone down that path, and now we're both over the moon that we're going to have another one at the end of February.
1: In terms of football, Jonathan, I guess in one sense your career culminated with the 2015 NRL Grand Final. It was a game of highs and lows. So I'm just going to let us hear a little bit of the low first.
2: And Jonathan Thurston's walking away on his own. He's taken the headgear off. He's walking backwards. And he's thinking about probably the biggest moment in his whole career, everything that he's ever done, the hours of practice, the time spent alone, kicking goals in the park, hour after hour, and despite being exhausted, he's got to kick one from the touchline to win his team a premiership.
3: Let's stop and listen to the crowd. It looks to me as Isles taking the steelwork. This is a horror movie.
0: This is a horror movie. It's still a horror movie when I hear that.
1: How hard is that to listen to?
0: Yeah, it's quite difficult to listen to because... you know, this was my time to shine. You know, I dreamt of this moment all my life. This was it. You know, this was my chance to end the game there. And I swear, as a goal kicker, you just know when you hit it flush that it's going through the sticks. And I could have put my house on it when it came off my boot. It just felt flush. It felt pure as a goal kicker. And I'm glad I didn't put my house on it because I'd be homeless now. But you don't have to be a lip reader to when you're watching the vision to see how it affected me.
1: Do you have nightmares about that kick or do you just move on? Like you do it, it stuffs up and you move on.
0: Yeah, so I've learned to put that behind me, put big moments, disappointments behind me. And while I was very disappointed about the goal kick. I remember all the boys coming over and patting me on the back going, don't worry, we'll get it an extra time, we'll get it an extra time. And, yeah, I had to, you know, switch my focus straight away from disappointment to what's about to happen.
1: Well, I think it is only fair that we hear the high as well from yeah, this game.
0: Thank you.
3: 12 metres out in front. Thurston to choose from with Coote. He hits it.
1: What about that moment?
0: We can play it again if you like. I can never get sick of hearing that. So, yeah, no doubt it's my greatest memory on a rugby league field is being a part of the first ever premiership winning side of the Cowboys. And, yeah, just the whole circumstances of how it all unfolded is something I'll never forget.
1: A couple of years later, 2017, your season ended when you injured your shoulder. What did that do to you emotionally, having a season end like that?
0: Yeah, it was probably the toughest time I've had in my career. I was sitting on 299 NRL games. This was my final appearance, game three. You know, I just wanted two games and I would have been happy with that. And, you know, I get back to Townsville after that Origin and the club send me to get the scans and I get the scans and I go straight to the physio and there was a few of the boys and a bit of coaching staff in there as well. And he asked them to leave the room and give us a bit of privacy. So I started to think, oh, this doesn't sound good. And he looked at me and said, it's not good. And I said, oh, what do you mean it's not good? You know, I've played injured before. We can just needle it. And, you know, they've got two games. Give me my 300th, you know, for what I've done for the club over the years. And then, you know, let me play this final Origin. That's me done and dusted. You know, I'm happy with that. And he goes, I can't let you do it. Your shoulders, it's gone. Like, and I said, come on, we can play it. Like, I can play injured. Just give me the needles. And he said, you won't be able to pick your kids up if you do more damage to it. that's when it hit me. Yeah, I remember there was just total silence and I didn't say anything else to him and I just walked out. Yeah, I jumped in the car and it's about a 25-minute ride from the stadium to home and I rang Samantha and she said hello and I just sat there in silence and drove home and
1: you couldn't even speak
0: to her.

0: Yeah, I couldn't even speak to her, and she just sat on the other end of the line and, until I got home. And yeah, I was an emotional wreck. Tears were flowing, and you know, I remember the girls running towards me and giving me a big hug and a cuddle and a kiss. And I remember Frankie saying, "It'll be okay, Daddy." And yeah, it was quite an emotional time having to go in and get your shoulder reconstructed.
1: But that didn't end. You played. You signed for 2018.
0: Yeah, I did. I did. So come back from a shoulder reconstruction, and yeah, I remember getting out of hospital, and yeah, I remember the surgeon saying to me that it's probably one of the worst shoulders I've seen. It's the typical type of a car accident.
1: What drove you to go back? Why not finish then?
0: I thought I had, more to offer. I didn't want that to be how I'd finish my career. And yeah, a lot of hard work, a lot of, hours and hours of rehab work, prehab work, getting my shoulder back to a strength. And yeah, to be able to finally get back out on the paddock and wear that Cowboys jersey, one more time and have the final year there, it's something that I'll never forget.
1: What's it like not to be playing the game and training for the game that was such a huge part of your life since you were 13?
0: Yeah, so I drove past the other day. It was in the afternoon, past the sports reserve, and I was like, said to the wife, she was in the car, I was like, "The boys are training." And she was like, "How do you feel?" I'm like, "Yeah, I don't know. I feel okay. I feel all right. Like it's, my time's done and dusted. I'm at ease with what I've been able to achieve." And I said, "I feel okay for the moment." So it was very hot that afternoon too. So I was like, I'm glad I'm actually not out there sweating it out with them. But yeah, like you said, rugby league's been a big part of my life, and I'm in a fortunate enough position where I'll be able to stay involved in the game. And, I won't really know until the rugby league season starts again what emotions will be running through me. But, I'm in a fortunate position where I'll be able to stay involved in the game.
1: If you were to talk to a young player, maybe in a similar situation to yours back when you were a kid, is there any advice you'd give them, Jonathan, that you didn't get?
0: I think the one sort of regret I do have sort of in life is I didn't apply myself to my schooling the way that I did my rugby league. And I remember when school had finished and when I got all those letters saying that clubs will discontinue talks with me. Now I was just like, I'm working in this butcher shop. I'm like, started to think, why didn't I apply myself to my schooling the way that I did my rugby league? And that's probably the advice that I'd give now is apply yourself to your schooling, because, the career of an NRL player is 40 games. I've been blessed and lucky to play in a lot of games, but yeah, not many get there, and you need something to fall back on and put the blinkers on and work extremely hard, whether that be your schooling or your career, no matter what sport that is, work extremely hard.
1: I reckon your mum would be happy with that advice.
0: Yeah.
1: Jonathan, it's just been great to meet you. Thank you so much for coming into Conversations.
0: Yeah, no worries. Thank you for having me.
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1: That was my conversation with league legend Jonathan Thurston. We spoke in 2018, and it's one of the conversations chosen by you as a favourite, and it will be available for you as a podcast soon. On Conversations tomorrow, my guest is Deborah Feldman. It was Deborah's memoir, Unorthodox, that was the basis for the recent Netflix series telling the incredible story of her life as a member of the ultra-Orthodox Satmar community in Brooklyn, New York. I hope you can join me for Deborah Feldman tomorrow on Conversations. I'm Sarah Konofsky. Thanks so much for listening.
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9: Canterbury, Bankstown and Manly, Warringah next. Over to you, Spriggy.
10: Oh, tough act to follow. Yes, the Saturday rolls on. Quentin Hull, thank you very much. We've got two sides fresh off the bye. And look, can the Sea Eagles dream? Is the pertinent question. This is the venue where dreams happen, where grand finals are won. Manly Warringah has not ventured Stadium Australia since the elimination final of 2024. And guess who they beat that day? The Dogs. So if Kieran Foran's men are going to visualise or realise the full potential of what this season could be, a win at the grand final venue may be key to that, as is the fact they've got some big names back on the paddock tonight. One in particular, their fullback and captain, Tom Trbojevic, not to be outdone. Stephen Crichton returns, kind of. He didn't technically miss a game for the Dogs. He's had this shoulder flare-up for a little while, but depending on who you speak to, he would have or wouldn't have played for New South Wales in Game 2, if not for this AC joint injury. Anyway, he's back now tonight, and we'll see if he can lead the Bulldogs to a much-needed victory. Of course, they lost five in a row at one stage. They're trending the right way. Two wins in three starts before the bye, with a close loss to the Tigers in that period as well. So, all to play for here, NRL Saturday on ABC Sport. The Seagulls have been dislodged from the top four due to those wins this round to Newcastle and the Dolphins earlier. So, they have to win to reclaim a spot in that top four. The Seagulls, of course, who have had this fantastic turnaround under Kieran Foran these past couple of months. You can text us, as always, 0467 920222. And again, I am joined by former Tiger, Bulldog and Kiwi, Dean Halitau. Hello again, Shop.
11: Hello, Spriggy. It's great to be here once again, and looking forward to the match. And a lot to play for both teams, as you said. And the Manly Seagulls looking to keep that that season rolling along under their new coach, Kieran Foran. It's been great to watch how they've developed their game.
10: We talk a lot about the importance of the game in the middle, but maybe this will be a game played on the edges. Manly have impressive outside run. The Doggies probably boast one of the most informed edge back rowers in the comp in Satili Tupanua. What do your instincts tell you about this game?
11: Yeah, I think when you put Tom Trbojevic back in the side for the Sea Eagles, it sort of encourages them to go looking out wider, and he's kind of that link man, a spare half, as if you will, and he can create so much attacking opportunity. But then, you know, their edges, you mentioned Satili Tupanua, Hamole Olakuatu, for the Seagulls is a huge player for them in terms of what he can create. So it is really going to be a lot of sparks, I would think, on the edges from both teams, and I'm looking forward to seeing some attacking football.
10: Kickoff is just moments away here at Stadium Australia. Great to have your insights, as it is those of World Cup winning captain Ruan Sims, who is on the sideline for us tonight. Good evening to you, Ru.
12: G'day, Spriggy and Shop. It's actually quite a lovely evening down here on the sideline. The bomb says it's 16.5 degrees. It only feels like 15.5, and there is a very light breeze, 4 kilometres an hour only, westerly. So going across the field, over my shoulder, to that eastern grandstand. And also tonight, you won't be able to see it on your screens, but I'm sure Spriggy will describe it in great detail. The Canterbury-Bankstown Bulldogs are wearing a black jersey for the first time since 2017. It's the alternate jersey they have. It'll be the only time they wear it. But a really fun fact is that the first time they did this was in 2011 for Andrew Bobcat Ryan's farewell game with this incredible club. So we're wondering how it'll turn out, how it'll all look. But it's pretty exciting down here on the sideline at the moment.
10: Well, the Sharks with the black, white and blue. Thank you, Ru.
11: Yeah, that game, I wasn't playing. I was injured for that game, but Bobcat actually tried to jump on a Bobcat. There was a Bobcat at the end of the field.
10: For Bobcat
11: in his last game. He scored a try. He tried to jump onto the Bobcat, nearly slipped over and fell off the back of it because it was quite slippery on the metal and he had boots on and he couldn't open the door. It was a bit of fiasco, but yeah, big, big moment for a great man, Andrew Ryan.
10: I fancy tonight will be slightly less eventful as far as those sorts of things, but all the same, it promises to be a great contest. 12th versus 5th as it currently stands. 5-8 the Bulldogs, 8-5 the Seagulls. Of course, if you just joined us, the Titans beat the Penrith Panthers thanks to a Zane Harrison field goal in the last 20 or 15 seconds at Robina. And of course, that's actually Penrith's first loss since round 6.

0: when the Bulldogs beat them.
1: Yeah, it's not a bad scalp from the Dolphins, from the Titans, is it?
0: Absolutely. So kickoff here is just moments away. You can text us 0467 920222. Some big names headline this Saturday nightcap on ABC Sport. And the fans still filing in here at Stadium Australia. The Bulldogs and the Seagulls, they get us underway very, very soon. Break it down for us. I mean, Connor Tracy, who leads the comp for kick return meters. He turned 30 on Wednesday. Even though he's been such a key man for them, their fullback, the Canterbury, it still feels as though he's always trying to prove himself as being in the top echelon of fullbacks in the comp.
1: It's a good point you make there, Springy. He is one of those guys who, I think, as a teammate, you really respect and appreciate the work that he does, because he's got so much energy, he's super fit, and he always turns up. And, you know, he's come up with some remarkable try savers in his time here at the Bulldogs. And, yeah, I guess he always is trying to prove himself, because he's not really that flashy fullback that comes up with big plays in terms of his attack, but you know, a game built around effort, which is kind of what the Bulldogs really value.
0: Indeed. So he's got Tomcevic facing him across the field tonight. Of course, back from a hamstring complaint, Tomcevic, and very shortly he will lead out the Manly Warringah Seagulls at Stadium Australia as we roll on here on ABC Sport. 0467 920222 is the SMS. Filthy Phil. That should be a juicy game, says Filthy Phil. Usual to Dino. We need to be more consistent. Dean, help.

0: I think referring to the Tigers, of course, who lost to the Dolphins earlier. Thank you, Filthy Phil, for your correspondence. Thank you, Dion, for your text. Good evening, Brett and Rowan. Enjoy your weekend. Nice to hear from you. Here are the Seagulls. Fullback Tom Trbojevic, wingers Jason Saab and Lehi Hopewadi. Centres Tolotau Kola backing up from Origin and Ruben Garrick. 5'8 Luke Brooks, halfback Jamal Fogarty. Lock Jack Trbojevic, who, of course, was acting captain in his brother's absence. Second row was Ola Kawatu and Ben Trbojevic. Props Paseka and Hetherington. Hooker Brandon Wakem, a former Bulldog. And on the bench, Jake Simpkin, Nathan Brown, Ethan Bullimore, Simeone, Laiafi, Josh Felody, and Joey Walsh. Coach Kieran Foran, of course, had 3 years as a player at the Dogs. And they are 8 wins and 5 losses on the year. The Manly Warringah Sea Eagles. The Dogs fans are in blue and white. Their players tonight will wear mostly black. Their alternate strip, as Ruan Sims mentioned here. In this home game at Stadium Australia. And their fullback is Connor Tracy, wingers Jacob Carraz and Jethro Rinakama, who was that late change, he did your number 19. Centres, Stephen Crichton, the captain, of course, and Anari Tuala, who shifts from wing to centre. 5'8", Matt Burton, halfback Lockie Galvin, lock Harry Hayes, back rowers Satili Tupanua and Jamin Salmon. The props are Max King and Leo Thompson, and Bailey Haywood is the hooker, although returning is Kurt Mann. He's on the bench with Bronson Sherry, Jack Underhill, Josh Curran, Alex Conti, who's yet to debut, and the third gamer, potentially, Aleka Lassimi-Jones on that bench for the Canterbury Bankstown Bulldogs. Our referee is Adam G. Our touch officials are Belinda Sharp and Daniel Luttringer, with Chris Butler in the bunker. Your tip is mostly Canterbury, I imagine.
1: I'm going to go the upset with the Dogs.
0: Ruan Sims, who are you tipping?
2: I'm tipping the away team. I'm tipping Manly.
0: The Seagulls are favoured. Thank you, Ru. That's my tip as well. But I'm looking forward to seeing anything's possible. We saw, you know, the away team win at Campbelltown earlier. The Dolphins, of course, they're on a fantastic run. The Titans beat the Panthers, and we arrive here at Sydney Olympic Park to see Canterbury and Manly all ahead of us across these next 2 hours on ABC Sports. Seagulls to kick off, Bulldogs to get first. Seagulls running left to right, north to south here at Stadium Australia. Underway on this Saturday night, and the Dogs will have that first use. As it's fed off here to Leo Thompson, he just charges into a three-man tackle brought down by Ben Trbojevic. In there as well was, of course, Paseka, and he'll play at 15 out. So first use in possession here with the Bulldogs. 20 out, 20 in Western side. Tacklewood now playing it down there is the winger in it, Jacob Carraz, playing through a calf tear shop. So he's managing this 2 centimetre calf tear, Jacob Carraz. Strong centre field run first up here for Satili Tupanua, who scored 4 tries in his past 5 games at this very venue. 40 out they go. Here it comes to Tracy, and he's absolutely mixed in centre field down there by Taniela Paseka. Dummy half, Haywood. They'll close the set with a kick from Crichton. High and long downfield and taken by Jason Saab. 15, and he skips over the half of the 20-metre line, and now he is brought down by Thompson, and also in there that man, Harry Hayes. Seagulls on the attack for the first time in this game. They're in their mostly white strip with the maroon horizontal stripes, the hoops, and now it's fed through hands. Luke Brooks to Ben Trbojevic. 8 short of halfway. 10 in Western side here. No score inside these first 90 seconds. Now it comes to Jake Trbojevic, and he's met there by Max King, who, of course, had the broken jaw earlier this season. Played on halfway here for the Seagulls as they thrust inside Canterbury territory. 40 outs in a field. Played there by the fullback, the captain, Tom Trbojevic. Pass comes on the last here for Jamal Fogarty. Up goes the kick. It'll land 20 out. Knocked away here by the Dogs. It's going to be 6 more. Manly rolled back here by Garrick. 12 out, right-hand side of the sticks. Through hands of Lukawatu. Reaching for it, Wakem. Now Brooks. Or swinging across right to left. And waiting for it, Hopewadi. The pass wasn't forthcoming, though, from Tolotau Kola. 20 out, 10 in. Only play 2 here. After they got possession back here, the Manly Warringah Seagulls. First good look for either side tonight. 2.5 minutes gone, no score. Dummy half, Wakem. And now a flat ball, Fogarty. Feeds it to the right-hand side. And brought down, ball and all, is Paseka. Busy early. 6 out, right-hand side of the uprights. Jake Trbojevic. And now again, Brooks. Back to Turbo Tom in the corner. Run down there by Anari Tuala. And he'll play at 10 out in that north-western corner of Stadium Australia. Fed across here now for Brooks. A little pass in low here for Wakeham. It's second last play, Manly, back with Paseka, and Hayes gets him first in contact.

0: It with King. Last play, Seagulls, 18 out centre field. Wakeham goes to his right. The kick from Fogarty just pokes it up in the air. Saab is always dangerous through there, but it's recovered out there on that far side by the Bulldogs and their captain. In fact, I beg your pardon, it's Brennan Karma who had first hands on it, and will come here for a Canterbury play the ball, 10 out from their own line at Northern. And Dean Hallertau, no score in these first 3.5 minutes.
1: Yeah, it's been a pretty intense start from both teams straight away. But just watching the Bulldogs and their defensive structure, Stephen Crichton was actually defending at 3-in and Matt Burton outside him in centre. And we did see the kick from the last set on the Bulldogs taken by Crichton as a penalty comes their way. So a little bit of changing around with these last minutes we've seen before the match.
0: First play of the game goes Canterbury's way. Touchline we go, Ruan Sims.
2: No, Haller took the words right out of my mouth. That's not the only change was made with Rinne Karma going to that left edge wing. It's also Burton and Crichton have shifted positions, and I'm just going to watch them through yardage. We have seen them actually have Crichton play in that three role in yardage, and then when they get into good ball, Burton becomes that 5-8. But Crichton is doing a lot of the kicking tonight, so I'll try and see if there's any issues with Burton's hammies or anything.
0: I was going to say as well.
2: I think he's actually playing centre. Sorry, he's playing centre, yeah. And Crichton is playing 5-8 because he just took a hit up.
0: Yeah, and now Crichton will wait here at first receiver. For hands it comes to Thompson. So Burton's on that left edge as they go inside that Manly 40-metre line here through Thompson. Played to Haywood on tackle three here for the Bulldogs. Coming across in the tackle, Hetherington with the defensive work. 35 out. Haywood to his right again here for Galvin. And now again to Pernua. Brought down there by Brooks and Ben Trebojevic. 25 out, 20 in, western side. Canterbury on the attack as it comes to Harry Hayes. And Hayes now on that red paint of the 20-metre line now. On last play, Bulldogs. Haywood back to his right now for Galvin. Tracy tips on here. Tuala recovers. Goes wide now for Karaz. And Karaz stepping. Feeds it back to Tuala. And that will be changeover deep in that southwestern corner of the ground. Manly back on the attack here. It's the Bulldogs and Seagulls. No score through 5 minutes on ABC Sport. Ben Hallertau.
1: Yeah, I love seeing the team take him on the last play with through hands. And Lockie Galvin sees some space out wide. He threw a nice bullet pass out to Tuala. He sort of juggled it through the line, but there was something on for sure. The Manly defence did a good job to all get around and come up with a try-saving tackle, I think, in the end.
0: I was going to say, to yours and Roo's point about Stephen Crichton, there's been sort of talk about whether he does belong as more of a left or a right. He can often play sort of different role representative footy for New South Wales, playing maybe out of position. So playing in the 5-8 role here, as Ruan described, they come to that right edge. Jason Saab on the burst, feeds it back on the inside now. This is dangerous. Garrick over halfway needs options in support. He's 20 out from Canterbury's line. Pass all the way across now for Tolotau-Kola. Fed back to Hopewadi. He fends off one. Goes to ground Hopewadi. Eventually Tuala nails him in concert with Galvin. That was a great break there from Saab and then Garrick. Second last play, Seagulls. No score so far at Stadium Australia. There goes Fogarty. Spun around here back to Olakuatu. He can't bust his way there. 10 out from Canterbury's line. Last play, Seagulls. Wake to Jake Trbojevic, and now Brooks onto Tom Trbojevic, on there to Tolotau-Kola, wide to Hopewadi, who's reaching with one hand and plants it down in the corner, and Manly does score first after 6.5 minutes.
1: Yeah, well, that right-hand side for the Seagulls, we're talking about the changes for the Bulldogs. Well, that left-edge defence got picked apart quickly, and Jason Saab down a sideline is very, very dangerous. He does well to get the ball back inside to Reuben Garrick. He goes on a bit of a venture through the middle of the field, and then they're straight on the attack. The Seagulls are swinging the ball through either side of the ruck. On last play, they get it out to their left, and it was smart work to get it in the hands of Tolu-Kola, who throws a really nice round the corner pass to Lehi Opawadi to finish things off. And again, through the hands on last play, you love to see it. And well set up by just the attacking play on the counter-attack from the Seagulls.
0: In his 49th NRL game, Lehi Opawadi scores his 11th try of the year. Seagulls 4-0, kick to come. Touchline we go, Ruan Sims.
2: I'll tell you what I liked about that was the fact that the Seagulls played football. Even though they were in their own yardage, working out of trouble, they just identified a little bit of space. And that's what I've noticed this year. They identify space and they take that space straight away. And then they flood the gap. And we're just watching a replay now of Kieran Foran. And you can tell that he was happy with that try because he's been really pumping into these guys the belief that they can do whatever they want, and they are playing like the handbrake is off.
0: Kick here for Ruben Garrick, western side of the ground, metre in from the touchline, 22 metres out. To add two more points on Manly's 4-0 lead early on here. Repeating it, Rubino, it was Gold Coast 19, Penrith 18. Zane Harrison, the hero. Garrick here lines up the kick. He misses near side. And the Orinka 4. Here at Bankstown 0. Here on ABC Sport, you're with Brett Sprigg, Dean Halitau, and Ruan Sims. NRL Saturday on ABC Sport. Someone here says, surely playing with a calf tear is the smartest thing to be doing. Brightest thing to be doing for Jacob Carras. I'd love to know, actually, whether, in all your time in footy, I'll ask Ruan as well, whether, if you had a teammate that did have a playing through of an injury they probably shouldn't have been, or
1: it depends on the medical advice. I got through a season with a torn rotator cuff,
0: yeah.
1: not all the way through, but like it really is in the hands of the medical staff.
0: 8 minutes played, first half, Stadium Australia. It's Manly 4, Canterbury 0, and bringing it back here on the kick return. In fact, the try scorer, Lehi Hopewadi. And now they come through centre field on that run from Paseka. Gains a quick 7 or 8. Dummy half, Wakeham. I mentioned an ex-Bulldog, of course, who was more known as a half-back, and now it's going to be a penalty Manly. Eventually, Rubic was taken pretty high by Anari Tawala. What about you, Roo? Did you have any examples either for yourself or a teammate playing through an injury like Jacob Carras is doing?
2: Yeah, look, I did a calf tear 6 days out from travelling to Dubai for a World Cup when we were playing sevens, and the physio got me back to play for game one in 6 days, including international travel. So if you've got good medical team, they can get anything done for you.
0: Love it. Great example. Here's Ben Trebojevic off the back of the penalty. Plays it back there now for Wakeham, and now he releases Hetherington. Gains 8 metres centre field. Made back to Wakeham. Tackle 3 Seagulls. Pass left wanting there behind Luke Brooks and dived on by Tom Trebojevic. Seagulls 4, Bulldogs 0. 9 minutes played first half as, again, they rumble up that right-hand side of the paddock. Played there by Wakeham to Brooks. And now the man in motion, Jake Trebojevic. Fogarty's pass a little dicey. Retrieved by Lehi Hopewadi up against the Western. Touchline, is he? Yes. It will be last play Seagulls, 35 out. Canterbury fans thought that wasn't kept alive in the field of play. Up goes the kick from Fogarty, launching off that fullback line there, Connor Tracy, and now won't get past the 10. He's nailed by Wakeham. The Bulldogs start their next set.
1: Yeah, it was interesting to see Lehi Hopewadi there go very close to the Western touchline. I thought, there was a lot of boos. They thought maybe he touched it because he became that close, but the touch charge was right on the spot. But the Seagulls at the moment, they are playing their carefree footy that Ruan mentioned, and it's great to watch.
0: We already play 3 here for the Bulldogs, still inside their own 20-metre line. Thompson tries to get them clear of this yardage set, but he's brought down to the 3-man tackle. Apply it there for Haywood. Looks to his left there to Jamin Salmon. His third year at his third NRL club. One of 4 who have played every game this season for the Bulldogs. Up goes the kick from Crichton to end the set. And taken 20 out from his own line there by Tom Trebojevic. Thought he saw a bit of a gap, but it closes quickly with Harry Hayes and Matt Burton. 35 out. That's where they start the set here. The Seagulls. Sarves pass. Intercepted by Tawala. Lunging through some of the bouncing ball. Canterbury on the attack here. Galvin waits at dummy half. He goes himself from that position. Gains a quick 10. Catch the Manly defence napping. And the young halfback is Collard. 12 out. Centre field now for the Bulldogs. Haywood. Across now for Max King, and he is put on his back by Hetherington. 7 metres shy, southern goal line. Manly defending, Bulldogs on the attack. Galvin, through hands, Crichton's kick off the instep. Bounce back now for Galvin, 6 more Bulldogs, and Galvin is to within 3 metres of the Seagulls' line. Can they respond here? They trail 4-0, the Bulldogs. Haywood dummy half. Back here again now for Harry Hayes on a balking run. Gets to within 2 metres. It's going to be set restart. Canterbury Bankstown. And it comes across now to Tupanua. And he's a metre shy. Haywood goes himself from dummy half. He won't get there. He somersaults into the defence. And it will be here. Play 3, Bulldogs. Ref Adam G just having a chat here because there is a stoppage with a Manly player down in back play, Hetherington.
3: Frantic. I was with the ball, okay?
0: I'm just making sure everything's okay there.
3: Hetherington gets up to his feet.
1: There's a bit of concern in the tackle on, was it Harry Hayes? He goes in really low with his head in the hip there of Harry Hayes. He's left on the ground, so I'd imagine he's going to come in straight from the field there. KB Hetherington, as the referee rightly calls time off.
0: being assessed on field for the time being, but I think he'll be trotting towards you very shortly, Ruan Sims, at some stage or another.
2: I think he's coming off right now. He can't stay on the field. He was out before he hit the ground. The trainer's doing the right thing. They're taking him from the field. And Manly, looking like Nathan Brown will be coming on to take this position. And this gives the Manly defence a little bit of time to reorganise. Yeah. I tell you what, I put that turnover down to Jamin Salmon. He had

0: big line speed there, forced that yucky kind of pass, and then Inari Tuala did beautifully to dive on it.
1: So they'll get back underway here. Nathan Brown joins the defensive line. It's the Bulldogs' best look of the game so far. They trail 4-0. Swung across here to Galvin. And back on the inside now for Jamin Salmon. 9 metres out, left-hand side of the upright southern end. Hayward dummy half. Back to Galvin. Now Thompson. Gets it away here for Tracy. To Wilder, to Carraz. And Carraz slips over in that corner. He's still 5 metres shy of Mount the Oringa line. And this will be second last play. Canterbury Bankstown. Hayward across now to Max King. And he's nailed there by Jake Trbojevic. Last play, Bulldogs. 10 out, dead centre field. Hayward to his left now for Galvin. He kicks and chases. Tommy Turbo's there first, though. He's back in the field of play. Clear inside his own territory here, and he copped a bit of contact to the back of the head there from Renakama as well.
2: He dived into the field of play to try and avoid getting dragged back in the end goal, so very courageous there from Tom Trbojevic, but the Canterbury defender had come over the top to try and effect a tackle, and he wears the knee inadvertently there on the top of the head, so hopefully he's okay there, Tom Trbojevic.
1: 12 minutes played, first half here. Manly 4, Canterbury 0. You're with Brett Sprigg and Halitau Ruan Sims on ABC Sport. Down to Euro.
0: Yeah, just got an update. Cat 1 there for Kobe Hetherington, so he'll be out for the rest of the game, unfortunately.
1: Okay, not good news for Manly early on then, of course. Jason was a Bulldog, wasn't he? Jason Hetherington?
2: He was, yeah. Love Jason Hetherington.
1: So there you go. We'll get back underway here with Tom Trbojevic, metre out from his own line, and Wakeham across to Jason Saab, who scored 2 tries last week, or in round 14 before the bye against South Sydney. He scored their only try last time these sides met last year in that 30-year celebration of Canterbury's 95 grand final win at Sydney Football Stadium. Still inside their own end, 20 out, 20 in, eastern side is where it's played by Lukawatu. Wakeham across to Jake Trbojevic, and now Brooks to Ben Trbojevic. Tawala coming across. Been busy in defence as the winger comes centre tonight, Tawala. And Fogarty will kick on the last from inside 30 and just tumble it down towards that northern goal line. After a couple of bounces, Tracy gathers, and he returns it to 25 out, 20 in from the eastern side. It's the Seagulls 4, Bulldogs 0. 13 gone first half on ABC Sport. NRL Saturday after earlier.

0: run for the Bulldogs, played by Carraz. Haywood off to his left for Thompson, met solely by Nathan Brown. Only gained half a dozen. He'll play it now just short of the halfway. Second last here for Canterbury Bankstown. It comes here with an early kick from Galvin, and it just bounces down towards that southwestern corner. Tomczyk gets there and is met by Tawala and Tupanua, 10 out from his own line.
1: Yeah, that's a nice kick there from Lockie Galvin. Just a really uncomfortable spot for Tomczyk to get back to it and then bring it out of his own end. So really good chess game going from both teams at the moment.
0: 13 and a half minutes played here. Manly 4, Canterbury 0. Here's Jason Saab trying to weave through centre field. He's taken down by Jamin Salmon. And now Wakeham across to Nathan Brown. No real gain for him. 30 out from his own line, southern end. And it comes to Jake Trbojevic. Shared to Brooks. And now Turbo Tom back here again now for Tola Taukola. Of course, coming off his second Origin game on Wednesday night. And his 94th NRL game at club level. Kick from Fogarty goes high and long. Down towards Tracy, facing his own goal line. Brings it back from about 5 out from his own line here. It's over the 20-metre line. And Garrick, in fact, prevents that happening. He nails him. 20 out, 5 in eastern side. Dogs back on the attack. They trail 4-0 after 15 minutes here at Stadium Australia. Here they go, Renakama. Crichton dummy half across to Burton. King's a bit proppy in back play there, the Bulldogs front rower. And now Haywood waits at dummy half. We'll share it across for Galvin. Left to right they come. Tawala made light work of the tackle attempt there from Kolwa. And then Haywood starts again from dummy half. To Thompson, now to King. And I reckon he's lost the ball in there somewhere. He has in the two-man tackle. So it'll be Manly scrum feed, 40 out from Canterbury's line. And the Seagulls lead 4-0 after the first quarter hour here. Touchline we go, Ruwan Sims.
2: Oh, we've got a challenge here. I'll leave it with you.
0: Okay, let's hear from Adam G.
3: Challenge, last tackle was 4-5. It hits Hamoli.
1: Yeah, I think Max King feels like he got a handle on the ball before it did touch Olakau'atu.
0: And we'll see if the Bulldogs' challenge is successful here in the hands of Chris Butler in the bunker.
4: Just wait for a second.
5: You can see at this point now, Max King's got control of the ball before it's hit Hamoli. Player going to see if he bobbles it after.
0: He seemed to lose the ball on impact there from...
5: Maybe still has control of the ball at this point with no knock on.
0: This could well be successful.
1: I think the fact that he turned...
5: Tackle's now complete. Captain's challenge is successful.
0: There we go.
1: The challenge is for the
2: dogs.
0: As you were, Roo.
2: Well, I tell you what, that's a win for front rowers all around the world. Take it back, all of you that say we shouldn't be challenging.
0: He's a smart one, Max King. He's one of the good ones.
2: That was a really good challenge. But I tell you what, Manly, they're just ratcheting up the pressure in defence.
0: Last play, Bulldogs. Thundered downfield by Stephen Crichton on the fall for Tom Trbojevic. Both players back tonight. And we'll see if Tom Trbojevic can find his way back into a sky blue jersey as well in the coming weeks. I'm sure it's just about getting through tonight for him. Seagulls here on tackle 2. 30 out, 20 in eastern side. 4-0 their lead here on NRL Saturday on ABC Sport. Hopewadi, the try scorer, is nailed. 35 out from his own line. Wakeham back to his right now for Hamoli Olakau'atu. Speaking of players with a point to prove, of course, he was dropped for New South Wales in Origin Game 2. 40 out, he'll play it. Wakeham back across for Nathan Brown. On to Brooks. Got away from Tawala. In some space, Brooksy over halfway. Back on the inside, no one was there. He thought he saw Tom Trbojevic. The pass was left wanting. Pounced on, though, by one of his teammates there in Wakeham. They'll go the last to the kick through Brooks. Leaping up there, Connor Tracy to well. 10 out from his own line. It was great work through the air from Canterbury and Connor Tracy. And he is set up on 15 out from his own line here. So they're back on the attack. They trail 4-0. 16 gone first half.
1: Yeah, again, Luke Brooks, he did well to get through the line, obviously, but he could feel that support coming on the inside as a misdirected pass. If it goes to hands, then a real opportunity brewing for the Manly Seagulls.
0: There's Matt Burton, 30 out. Give me six more here for the Bulldogs. So a set restart going their way for the second time in the game. 40 out from that northern line. Haywood with a full set to work with. First pass off to Galvin. And Galvin has run aground here.
6: Six
0: again for Galvin. Jake on halfway they go. Haywood back to his left this time for Max King. Pops out the offload back to his hooker in Haywood. And now Galvin off to his right for Tupanua. He cuts the ball out wide here now for Jacob Carraz. And Carraz stands in a three-man tackle. 30 out from that southern goal line, which the Seagulls are defending with a 4-0 lead. Haywood off to Tupanua all by himself. Steamrolled Ben Trbojevic. catch and now stop front on by Brooks somehow. 20 out. This will be second last.

0: play with the Bulldog. Galvin engineers the play here. Oh, Thompson throws the intercept out here now for the Seagulls, and he's still going on the Kawatu. He made light work of Tawala, and now he'll play it 40 out eventually. He lost the ball, says referee Adam G. After a fantastic burst on the intercept there from Ola Kawatu, Adam G says he did lose the footy, and the Canterbury scrum feet here, 40 out from that southern line. It's Manly who leads 4-0.
1: Yeah, the misdirected offload from Thompson gets Ola Kawatu into the backfield, and geez, he put the bumper straight down there on Inari Tawala, but I think it was raked at by Stephen Crichton, but it was in the act of making the tackle and then a lost ball.

so far in the game, and now Nathan Brown on a post-contact run. He's 30 out centre field. Repeating, no, Kobe Heffington is out with a Category 1 HIA in the opening minutes. Comes here to Tom Trbojevic, and now he makes... he is put down by Burton and also Thompson. Eventually, after he spun a full 360, Tom Trbojevic, 25 out from that northern line. Up goes the kick from Fogarty. He'll hang in the air a while there for Connor Tracy. He comes up with it now. Gets past one. Is there players out where? He gets...

0: 20 out with a full set. They lead 4-0. Bentrebojevic back to Paseka. And Paseka put down here. 17 out, dead centre field. 19 gone, 21 left. First half, you're on ABC Sport. Brown hit the ball at speed. He's 9 away from Canterbury's line, northern end. Play 4. Dummy half, Wakeham. Brooks, and now Bentrebojevic to Turbo. Time in the corner, not quite there. He's still 5 metres shy. And he'll play it now for the Seagulls, deep in that northwestern corner of Stadium Australia. Hopewadi on their second last. Across now to Brooks, and now Wakeham. Left to right they go. Brown to Fogarty. They cut the ball out wide here. Saab receives it from Garrick, and Saab beats 1-2. And he's put down there. Crichton came across to get him out in that far corner as Garrick picks up a dummy half and helps himself to a try in the corner. Well, he's usually too quick, but he was too strong that time. Ruben Garrick scores a try for the Manly Warringah Seagulls. 8-0 kick to come at the halfway stage of the opening 40, Dean Hallitau.
1: Yeah, well, what a play there from Ruben Garrick. Just catches the Bulldogs' defence by surprise because the Dogs had done a really good job on the shifts, the big shifts from the Seagulls to shut things down. But he sees the opportunity down the short side. He can see that their winger in Rinakama hasn't got back on side in time. So he goes straight at him off the quick play of the ball. And then just, as you said, uses that strength to barrel his body through, get the ball down and awarded by the referee. So the Seagulls make the most of some good field position and turn it into 4 points.
0: Touchline we go, Ruan Sims.
2: I still have to say, take a bow, Luke Brooks. I thought that was just absolutely, he just picked the pocket there. And, oh yeah, we're just seeing a replay here. It's definitely a try, and all of the Manly fans in the crowd are giving the Bulldogs fans what for. But I tell you what, Luke Brooks, he's having an absolute blinder to start this game. Actually, all of the Manly players are up tempo. And at the moment, the Bulldogs are just hanging on, but they're down 8-0 on the scoreboard.
0: Ruben Garrick, yeah, 8-0 with maybe a chance to be 10-0 here. Ruben Garrick having scored that try, and now we'll see Jamal Fogarty attempt this kick for the Sea Eagles. Ruben Garrick, by the way, second all-time on the club points list behind the great Graham Eadie. After the Roosters next year. Here's Fogarty. 23 out. And that 5 steps in from the eastern side. So Garrick scored the try. This time Fogarty's kicking.

0: the post and goes back on the field of play, so it's no score there. None from two all up tonight, the Seagulls. They lead 8-0. Around the grounds in the Queensland Women's Premiership, it's full-time. Brisbane Tigers 32, Mackay Cutters 18. Queensland Cup, the men, Central Queensland Capras 14, South Logan 12. Brisbane Tigers 26 beat Mackay Cutters 18 as well. In the Super Rugby full-time, Force 21, Queensland Reds 17. And live in the AFL, Collingwood trails Port Adelaide 16-13 in the first quarter. There's also, by the way, the Women's T20 World Cup underway. We have coverage of this on ABC Listen via the white cricket ball button. Australia v the Netherlands, Australia batting first, 2 for 6, having lost Vole and Perry. And, beg your pardon, 2 for 67, I should say, with Mooney 38 and Gardner 11 in the 8th over.
1: Yeah, just while you were giving the updates there, Spriggy, Ruben Garrick's actually come from the field for a HIA, so he's straight up the tunnel. He was a bit slow getting up off the back of that try.
0: So they've lost Kobe Hetherington already in the Cat 1 HIA, so more from Ruan Sims shortly, I'm sure, as the Seagulls go on the attack. And it's with the man who actually came back from a head knock, Bullimore. Ethan Bullimore suffered a head knock at training a couple of weeks ago and is back out there. He missed round 14, the ex-Bronco. Seagulls here on tackle 4 as they shift it left to right with Olukawatu. Makes light work of one tackler, which was Burton. And now he'll play at 30 out from his own line. Seagulls 8, Bulldogs 0, the scoreline here. 18 left in the first half. NRL Saturday on ABC Sport. Offload comes back for Wakeham. Pass to the inside for Brooks. And he's over halfway here for Manly Warringah. Play at 5 inside Canterbury territory. Wakeham across here to Fogarty, who kicks high and long through the air down towards the opposing 10-metre line for Connor Tracy. And Tracy has no real gain here. He'll play at 15 out from his own line. Burton dummy half across to Rinnakama. Among those changes for the Bulldogs tonight. And, of course, Crichton back in the action. He's a dummy half here. Swings it across for Burton. And Burton now goes to ground under some pressure from Nathan Brown. Dummy half Crichton across to Carraz. Clean offload back here for Haywood. And now Galvin on tackle 4. And Galvin 35 out from his own line here for the Bulldogs, who trail 8-0. 17 left first half.

kick now from Jamal Fogarty. Fielded down there by Connor Tracy. 10 metres out from that northern line, and he's met there by three white and maroon jerseys. 20 out from his own line. 16 left, first half. You're with Brett Sprigg, Dean Halitau, Ruan Sims. It's the Seagulls 8, the Bulldogs 0. Here across the national broadcaster in this great land and beyond. Played by Burton, 30 out centre field. Haywood back to the left-hand side now for Tracy. He's got some space, only for a moment before it's... he's brought down by Olakau'atu and Brown. 8 short of the halfway. Karaz. And Karaz is now tackled by Wakeham. Rolled back for Haywood. He just shoves Wakeham out of the way as he gets the pass.

leads the league for kick return meters. Is now front on down there by Simpkin, 25 out from his own line. So far with Simpkin, Brown, Bullimore off the bench for the Seagulls. Of course, they did lose Hetherington to the Category 1, and Garrick's being assessed as well for a Cat 2. 40 out. Off to Leo Thompson. A strong post contact gain here for the Kiwi. And he will be pinned here. Meter short of the halfway. Played to Haywood. Second last run here now for the Bulldogs as Tupanua gets up inside Manly territory on that western side of Stadium Australia. Haywood back to Galvin.

0: Nathan Brown, since he's come onto the field, he's looking to really put some aggression into the defence. But what it does do, it opens up some opportunities for some tip-on. So for the Bulldogs, they'd be wanting to look for those offs.
1: Now, Daz in Gosford says, from listening to the ABC Listen app, it sounds like there's a lot of Manly supporters there tonight. Yeah, it feels that way, yeah. On the outer side especially. There's a lot of the white maroon there, mirroring what the players are wearing. Bulldogs in their black alternate strip tonight. Simpkin from dummy half. Back now as it comes to Olakau'atu. And he can't escape.

0: Lipkin. Goes on the burst from dummy half, and now he's lost the ball. So another Manly error. They lead 8-0 with 9 minutes left in this first half. Mitch says, would it be fair to say the Dogs, Manly are smothering the Dogs? Mitch, thank you, Mitch, for your text. Rocky noticed the headshot that Garrick got when scoring. He's got the Category 2, so he's being assessed as we speak with his 15-minute window.
1: Into a double knock on them by the Bulldogs.
0: It's a captain's challenge here, by the way.
1: Yeah.
0: For the Sea Eagles, we're here with... we'll hear from Chris Butler in the bunker.
1: Yeah. Oh, sorry.
2: Yes, Kurt Mann is making a wrapping defensive tackle. Jake Simpkin loses the ball forward. Captain's charge is unsuccessful.
0: Unlike the Bulldogs on, which was successful earlier in the half. Greg from Nowra says, could Galvin run any slower after he misses a tackle? I think it's called emu syndrome. Can't run backwards. Billy in Brisbane says, Andrew Moore has said as a little boy, his granddad once told him you always support two teams, your team and whoever's playing Manly. Not being a Sydney sider, I don't have a dislike for Manly, so go Seagulls. Good on you, Billy in Brisbane. And Kath in the Ville asks, any news about the young Titans fella who was injured in late in the game? Yeah, that was the winger, wasn't it? Jensen Tompiao. Back to that in a second. Scrum feed Canterbury. Tracy on the burst here. Brought down by the very fast Tolotau Kola. Not many players quicker than him. And a dummy half goes Carras. It's Manly 4. Canterbury nil the scoreline here. 8:40 left in this first half. You're with Brett Sprigg, Dean Halotau, and Ruan Sims. NRL Saturday on ABC Sport. Haywood fires it to his left now. From a man back on the inside now to Leo Thompson. And Thompson now claimed. 8 out, dead centre field here. Attacking Manly's line. Haywood back to his left to Galvin. He dummies the pass and draws the contact in there of Wakeham and Olakau'atu. Second last play here for the Bulldogs. Back to Kurt Mann. Left to right shift now. Tracy spins through one tackle. It will be last play as he rolls it back for Haywood. Open side left. Galvin back here again now as the kick comes from Crichton off the instep. Bounced up perfectly for Kontrowovich, but his only option is to run the ball dead and force a goal line dropout. Seagulls 8, Bulldogs 0. 7:50 left first half. Touchline we go, Ruan Sims.
3: We just get the sensation that the Bulldogs might be going over the try line in this set of six. There's a lot of fatigue in the Manly team, and they've got a very small pack. When they took Paseka off for that head laceration, they brought Simpkin on. Small pack, the middles might try and roll them.
0: They've got a short drop out here through Luke Brooks, and it doesn't go the required 10. So, opportunity here for the Bulldogs. With this 8-0 deficit, David Ntafa says, evening Spriggy, Dean and Roo, listening to your fantastic call while the cricket is on the telly with the sound off. Great recipe for the evening in, David Ntafa. Thank you, David. After that score check shortly. Of course, you can listen to the Women's T20 World Cup via ABC Listen. World Cup's galore going on right now. Haywood, open side right here. Galvin, inside ball to Tupanua. And he's met there by three Seagulls. Brown was the most prominent defence. And now Thompson, well, he gains a few more steps here. Five out right-hand side of the uprights. Haywood across to his left now for Galvin. Puts in the kick and was Salmon dealt with. Oh, it's coughed up by Tom Trbojevic and Stephen Crichton can score. Well, a comedy of errors and an uncharacteristic error from the Seagulls skipper who just slid in to recover that ball, got the worst bounce imaginable, and Stephen Crichton said thank you very much and scores the Bulldogs' first points of the night. 8-4 kick to come with 6:20 left to the break.
4: Yeah, well, as Ruan said, you could smell a try brewing for the Bulldogs, and it was on the back of a couple of errors from Manly. They weren't able to get through their sets. Luke Brooks goes for the short dropout attempt. It gives possession back to the Bulldogs, and then really nice play to the left-hand side. I think you're right, Sprig. It might have been a cause for Jamin Salmon actually getting taken out off the ball when the kick went through, but nevertheless, the mistake from Trbojevic, it's an awkward bounce. He slides in on the dewy ground, and then it just sits up perfectly for Stephen Crichton, who gets the first points on the board for the Bulldogs.
0: Touchdown we go, Ruan Sims.
3: Well, they're really starting to look crisp now in this 20-metre zone. I felt like the last few weeks they had been struggling to actually find a way to penetrate defensive lines when they got into their own attacking 20 zone. But tonight they've looked really likely, and it has been off the back of the energy that Josh Curran has brought when he's come onto the field. I think he really sparked that middle, and they're pulling through the line, and it looks like the referee is just waiting for confirmation on this try. He hasn't moved behind the kicker yet.
0: Well, there are a few things happening.

0: But I don't think there was any kind of knock-on or anything, or an offside, any obstruction from a Bulldogs perspective. So there's a few things to get through. Is that what he said, Adam G?
1: It's confirmed now, Steve. It's confirmed.
2: There we go.
0: Confirmed. Okay.
3: Try who's been
0: so, 5 minutes left in this first half. And we'll see if Stephen Crichton can do what the Seagulls have not done tonight, and that's nail a conversion. He's 20 out and 15 in from the eastern side of the ground. Left foot goal kicker. Canterbury's captain. Missed Origin 2. He's back in action tonight. And he's sparked his team before half-time. Tough angle, 45 degrees. In he comes, gets under it. Over it goes for two more. Manly 8. Canterbury 6. NRL Saturday on ABC Sport. After earlier, the Titans beat the Panthers by 1 point. That was a Zane Harrison field goal in the last 20 seconds. And at Campbelltown much earlier, the Dolphins 36 beat West Tigers 22 for their seventh win in a row. Loving the call, listening in and supporting the mighty Seagulls from, what's this? The Ubon Ratchathani near the Thai Laos border from Rhino. Thank you, Rhino, and your Thai Laos travels. Enjoying a sunny weekend in Amsterdam, listening to back-to-back NRL games on the ABC. No complaints here, says Nico Robbo. Great to hear from you. 8-6 is the Seagulls' lead as we approach half-time. And with Brett Sprigg and Halitau, Ruan Sims has now Carouse has met solidly in centre field by Simpkin. He's dragged all the way back, driven there back in the tackle of Ethan Bullimore. Play at 11 out from his own line. There goes Tupanua. But again, Brooks was strong in defence. By the way, I mentioned the penalty count 1-1. And the set restarts of 4-1 the Bulldogs' way. 25 out here from their own line. The Bulldogs, Haywood to his right now for Galvin. Drills the kick downfield, which felt early. I'm not sure if it was. It was sort of hemmed in as it's taken by Tom Trbojevic, and he returns it to about 40 out from his own line.
4: Yeah, I think you're right, Spig. I think that was an early kick from Lockie Galvin. They generated only a little bit of momentum, so you've seen an opportunity to get it on the boot, but it was fielded on the full by Trbojevic.
0: Hopewadi was the game's first try scorer. Tackled, plays it now to his right-hand side, Olakau'atu. Meter inside Bulldogs territory, where he's claimed by Salmon. Simpkin across to his left now for Ethan Bullimore. And he's claimed centre field 40 out. Second last play, Seagulls. 8-6 their lead. 3.5 to go. The kick for the corner. They're all chasing it through. Tracy gets there first, though. The Canterbury backs down fullback. Back here to Burton. Burton across now for Tawala. Can they switch here at pace? Dragged back by Todd Taukola. Great desperate defence there from the reasonably newcomer to the Origin Arena, Todd Taukola. Was backing up from Wednesday night's game at the MCG. Now Burton. Taken down 35 out from his own line. Carraz through centre field. Offloads back to Curran. Can they get some dash going here through centre field? Curran now claimed by Garrick. 40 out. Tackle 4 for the Bulldogs, who trail 8-6 as we approach half-time. As Burton looked to lose it. And in fact, it was Kurt Mann now up and playing it. Galvin back here. An inside ball comes to Tupanua. And the back row will play it. Only a few steps inside Manly Ringer territory. Crichton puts up the high kick. It'll hang there for Tom Trbojevic. Coming through is Tawala, but Tom Trbojevic, with all the composure in the world, takes the high ball and defuses that bomb. 20 out, 20 in the western side. Manly Ringer 8. Bulldogs 6. Red Stadium Australia on ABC Sport. Hopewadi will play it now. 20 out. Now it's been lost by Jason Saab. There was nothing doing, Dino. It was pretty straightforward pass, and the winger just clunked it. Well, didn't clunk it. He clapped at it like a seal and dropped it.
4: Yeah, well, I mean, we spoke about Ruan, and we both mentioned about the carefree attitude of the Seagulls, but fundamentals of making mistakes does cost you, and you know, that's what we've seen through the last passage of play that led to the Bulldogs' try was a couple of successive errors from the Seagulls. So they're really putting their defensive line in late stages of this first half under pressure.
0: Listening from Croydon and Outback Queensland. Enjoying the call. Go Manly. Cheers, Sam. Thank you, Sam. Michael's in Canberra. Get to his text shortly. Scrum fee left-hand side. They come with Burton, the Bulldogs. And it will be penalty here. With some overzealous defending the Seagulls inside the 10. So, what will they do here? The Bulldogs trailing by 2.
4: They're going to repack the scrum and...

0: Have a crack at maybe another penalty, which would lead to a sin bin.
1: So scrum penalty, in fact, Bulldogs. So they trail by 2 points. Minute 20 left. It's been an entertaining, quick first half here as well. Does go by quite quickly. Haywood at the base of the scrum. Back to his left now for Burton. And he's dragged down from behind. 12 out left-hand side of the uprights. Haywood sets up a dummy half. Shares it with Crichton. Little double pump there across to Leo Thompson. And now Thompson is collected. 13 shy of Manly's line, southern end. Haywood off to Galvin. On to Tupanua. He can't offload, though. He's dragged down by Brooks. There'll be tackle 4 here for the Bulldogs. Haywood back to his left now for Galvin. And now Mann, Crichton tipped on. Burton went behind Winnakama. Garrick might get there first. No, Winnakama does so here. He'll play at 25 out. Back to Burton. So still the second last play here for the Bulldogs, and now Kurt Mann almost lost control with Ben Trbojevic meeting in front on. 20 out centre field. Last play, Canterbury Bankstown. Comes from Haywood to Crichton. Back to Burton. Now Renekama goes 1v1 with Saab, and that will be changeover. Manly's ball 10 out from their own line with 17 seconds left. Ruan Sims back down to you on the touchline.
2: Well, there's so many hands on hips here for the Manly Seagulls. I think halftime is coming at the perfect moment for them. And there's just a little bit of waiting around happening on the touchline here. Come on, guys. They're just trying to run the clock down.
1: There you go. I think Linda Sharp sort of warned them, but it'll come to nothing in the end. And that is the halftime hooter, so well called there, Roo. Manly 8, Canterbury 6 after 40 minutes here at Stadium Australia. The try scorers in this game so far. Leho Papawadi in the 6th minute and Ruben Garrick in the 19th minute, both for Manly Warringah. Garrick missed his conversion attempt. Fogarty missed his as well. So it was 8-0 until Stephen Crichton crossed over in the 33rd minute for the Bulldogs, of course, their captain. And then he also, in fact, was successful with his conversion attempt. So that is why we have an 8-6 scoreline in the way of the Seagulls. Dean Halitau, your thoughts on the opening 40?
0: Yeah, well, obviously the Seagulls started well and they were dominating field position and able to come up with some early points through some good play. But the Bulldogs fought their way back into the game really well. And it was off the back of a number of errors. I already mentioned that from the Seagulls, which invited the Bulldogs into attacking territory. And Ruan mentioned how much more polished they look when they're in the red zone and they're throwing their set pieces together and they're able to come up with points. I feel like for the Bulldogs, the little experiment or the change-up with Stephen Crichton going to six and Matt Burton going to the centre has been not too bad. He's not trying to overplay his hand. Stephen Crichton, his kicking game has been pretty solid. He's just doing a really steady job at number six. And Matt Burton's looking to get a bit more involved just as a ball runner, which we know he can do really well. So I feel like the Bulldogs really built their way into their game. I think for the Seagulls, there's a lot of positives in the way they were playing their footy in terms of attack. They cracked them open a few times, made some long breaks. As I said, they came up with those early points, but the errors was what let them down. And you got to sometimes find that balance around being encouraged to play what you see and play off-the-cuff footy, but

0: know when you've got to get the fundamentals right and complete your sets.
1: Before we get to Rue for her summation, 51% possession for the Bulldogs in that first half, 84% completion for the Doggies, 80% the Seagulls. Line breaks 4-1. Of course, Manly looking so potent, aren't they, on those outside areas, especially with the likes of Garrick and Jason Saab. Tackle breaks were plus 11 Manly Warringah's way in that first half. So errors in defence there from the Bulldogs' point of view, who did miss, 21 tackles across that that first half. Penalty count 2-1 Canterbury's way, and the set restarts have been 4-1 the way of the Bulldogs. And, of course, I mentioned as well that Kobe Hetherington had the Category 1 HIA, so he'll take no further part in the game, which happened in the first few minutes. Ruan Sims, your thoughts on how the first half transpired from your vantage point on the touchline?
2: Well, I thought Dean Halitau summed it up really, really well. And so I don't want to muddy the waters there, because I thought that was pretty clear what needs to happen. But I do have an update for our listeners who were asking about young Jensen Tomiapu. Unfortunately, it is a suspected fractured leg, and it was quite bad. So if I get any more updates, so I will keep you all apprised.
1: Well, that was the earlier game. Rabina, thank you, Rue. Yes, and indeed, the Titans did have cause for celebration, at least after that, with Zane Harrison's field goal in those last 15 seconds. And they beat the Panthers 19-18. It's the Panthers' first loss since round six, when the Bulldogs beat them. And indeed, just their second defeat of the campaign. The runaway premiership favourites, the Penrith Panthers.
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1: 10 out from Canterbury's line, last play Seagulls. Wakeham to Jake Trbojevic, and now Brooks on to Tom Trbojevic. On there to Tolotau Kola, wide to Hopalani, who's reaching with one hand and plants it down the corner. And Manly does score first after 6.5 minutes. They cut the ball out wide here. Saab receives it from Garrick, and Saab beats 1-2. And he's put down there. Brighton came across to get him out in that far corner as Garrick picks up a dummy half and helps himself to a try in the corner. Well, he was usually he's too quick, but he was too strong that time. Ruben Garrick scores a try for the Manly Warringah Seagulls. 8-0 kick to come. Five out right-hand side of the uprights. Haywood across to his left now for Galvin. Puts in the kick and was Salmon dealt with. Oh, it's coughed up by Tom Trbojevic, and Stephen Crichton can score. Well, a comedy of errors and an uncharacteristic error from the Seagulls skipper, who just slid in to recover that ball, got the worst bounce imaginable, and Stephen Crichton said thank you very much and scores the Bulldogs' first points of the night. 8-4 kick to come with 6:20 left to the break.
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1: Plus the 2 points makes it Manly 8, Canterbury 6. Halftime here at Stadium Australia. You're with Brett Sprigg alongside World Cup winners Dean Halitau and Ruan Sims. Around the grounds in the AFL, by the way, second quarter at the MCG. Port Adelaide 43, leads Collingwood 36. And in the Women's T20 World Cup, Australia now 2-for-152 in the 15th over with Beth Mooney on 74 and Ash Gardner on 58. Georgia Vol for 17. Elise Perry for 1 on the wickets to fall so far for Australia against the Netherlands, of course. Full coverage of that via ABC Listen. Just look for the white World Cup button. Second half here, not too far away. Earlier, the Dolphins 36 beat West Tigers 22 at Campbelltown. That's 7 wins in a row now for the Dolphins. And they're in the top 4. And Penrith, as you heard in the news bulletin, went down to Gold Coast 19-18, sunk by a Zane Harrison field goal in the dying seconds. We'll recap all that and indeed the full day's rugby league with our post-game wrap-up here and look ahead to our three games tomorrow on your Sunday in round 16. I'm blown away though, Dean, that this is Manly's only game

0: to end their finals run in week one. It was a knockout final, elimination final. This stadium is not so sort of revered, is it? It's one of those things where I look at it and say, well, if you want to win big games here, win grand finals, you want to play here a bit, don't you? But maybe it's different to say, oh, I spent half my life in the AFL universe, right, where the MCG is this Coliseum. It's so revered. Of course, we saw Origin there on Wednesday night. As you want to experience playing there. Maybe it's because in Aussie rules, the grounds are all different sizes. Grounds are pretty uniform in rugby league, apart from Las Vegas. But I don't know. Wouldn't you want to experience playing more games here?
1: Yeah, I think in the big games here at Stadium Australia, it feels very different. Like, there's just such a different setup, and obviously it is such a large stadium that when it's a regular season match, the sellouts are few and far between. So yeah, when you don't have that equal kind of atmosphere or stage that's set, then it doesn't feel the same, I guess. So, yeah, but it's an interesting record or an interesting fact for the Seagulls that they haven't played here all that much at all.
0: So 8-6 they lead here as they've made their way out and they take their positions at all and a half of Stadium Australia. The Bulldogs will greet them in just a few moments' time, and your texts remain welcome. 0467 920 222. George at Port Melbourne says, "Hi team, now that we have the touch judges doing their dance moves in the field of play alongside the wingers, what is the rule if the ball strikes them? They have a designated section on the sideline if they can't see the ball where they should, that they should go to Specsavers." Thank you, George. What's the rule on where touches can be in the field of play?
1: They can come in when the ball's, when they're sort of like looking for the touch and goal, they can sort of jump in behind the play and track the sideline. But I've never worked with the coaches that train the referees and touch judges.
0: Ronnie Hudson's a lifelong Seagulls member listening in from Coolgardie in the WA Goldfields looking for gold. Let's go Manly. Ron is the son of the famous Rupert Hudson, former player in the 60s. Good on you, Ronnie. And wait to have listeners spread far and wide across Australia and beyond. 0467 920 222. We'll get some more thoughts from Ruan Sims very, very soon. Second half underway. Seagulls lead 8-6. Canterbury Bankstown kicks off, and Manly will get first use in this second half as it's with Ethan Woolymore, and he's driven back down there by Josh Curran. 15 out, 20 in from the eastern side. Hopewadi tries again. Only gains about 9 or 10 metres, and he will be rolling it back 20 out. In fact, ref Adam G just brings him back a metre. Ben Trbojevic gets involved here on that left-hand side run, but Thompson is all over him, as well as Kurt Mann. Through hands it comes. Brown across now, Tom Trbojevic. It came from Garrick to Saab on this right-hand side shift, and Burton was chasing him and stops the winger. Right smack, bang on halfway western side. Second last play, Seagulls, as Nathan Brown gains a dozen, and he is now 40 out from Canterbury's line at that south end of the ground. Simpkin dummy half off to Brooks. It was charged down by Curran. It'll come back here, so it's six more Manly. And it's with Tom Trbojevic, and he's collected 40 out, 20 in western side. Opportunity here for the Seagulls to build their 8-6 lead after halftime. Wakeham back on the inside now for Ethan Woolymore, who missed last game with a head knock. Simpkin to his left-hand side. It's with Ben Trbojevic, and now dragged down, hanging on for dear life, was Lockie Galvin. 25 out, 20 in from the eastern side. Simpkin links up again here with Wakeham. It comes to Olakau'atu, and Garrick now is just swallowed up by Crichton and Burton. 20 out from that southern line. Second last play, Seagulls. Simpkin fires it to his left now for Fogarty. Back to Brooks. Can they... he's here. Brooks with the break. But he was dragged down by Thompson on that second effort defensively. 20 out, 20 in eastern side. It comes to Fogarty. Off a step. The kick wide for the corner. Saab goes up. Shares it back with Garrick. He kicks it. Ricochets off Brina Karma and out over the western side. It will be coming back here for Manly's Canterbury's ball. Let's go touchline. Ruan Sims.
2: Yeah, I've got some messages from halftime from the Bulldog. Cameron Seraldo was very happy with the first half. He felt like they were on top for most of it. He just wants them to fix up their short side attack, but he feels like they're building for a very strong finish. And with Manly, Kieran Foran said he was very happy with the start and the defence has been fantastic, but he wants to see more urgency with them getting behind the football so they can push the ball to the edges. He feels like they're pulling them apart when they get width, and he wants to see big energy in his first 10 minutes.
0: Thank you, Rui. Yeah, played up by Rina Karma, so it will be Canterbury's possession. Tawala now had a bit of traffic in the ruck there as he was playing it, and Manly penalised accordingly. First penalty of the second half goes the way of the Bulldogs. 8-6 is Manly.

0: lead. And now a bit of a hop-along down there for Brandon Wakeham. He's headed your way as well, Roo, so we'll keep an eye on him. He's not in a good way.
1: Yeah, it just looks like that ankle or that left leg, he's going to head straight down the tunnel, and I will get an update as soon as I possibly can for you.
0: Started his career at Canterbury. Brandon Wakeham was a halfback, of course, and got a second life or NRL lifeline as a hooker at the Seagulls this year. Offload comes from Thompson back to Haywood for the Bulldogs, and now Galvin to Tracy. Stepping run here. Ucevojevic gets him. 20 out, 20 in, eastern side. 3.5 gone, second half. No change to our halftime score. Seagulls 8-6. And now Saab comes off the line to meet Burton. Only slows him down, though. 15 out, left-hand side of the uprights. Haywood from dummy half. Open side right to Galvin to Curran. And he's lost the footy in that Nathan Brown tackle. Gathered here by Tom Trbojevic. And they'll start their next set, the Seagulls, 7 metres out from their own line.
2: Yeah, it was an attempted offload, I think, from Josh Curran. He did a really good job to take the catch in the line under all sorts of pressure, but looked immediately for the offload, and it definitely wasn't on.
0: Lee asked a good question. Why, if Canterbury are the home team, are they wearing the alternate strip? Well, I guess they just do that sometimes. They work out what teams can sort of manage, and if Manly would wear white away most times anyway, I guess it's sort of forced the Bulldogs to have their alternative. It looks quite striking as well, the predominantly black jersey here, but yeah, not their traditional colours. Played by Jake, what does Morey think, I wonder? Left-hand side, Bullimore back here now to Brooks, and Brooks has spun the ground. 30 out, 20 in eastern side. Last play, Seagulls, who lead 8 points to 6 in the first 4.5 minutes of this second 40. As Fogarty drills the kick high and long downfield, Connor Tracy will again return to his own 40-metre line. And the Dogs will go back on the attack. Crichton at dummy half to the left-hand side. Rena Kama, who debuted last year, the Fijian international. 2 tries from 2 games this year. Now it's fed back from Crichton dummy half to Burton. Couple of steps over halfway. Midway through the count here for the Bulldogs. Galvin off to Tupanua. And Tupanua is tackled. 40 out, 20 in from that far side. Haywood, a flat ball across to Galvin. And now again, through hands it comes to Burton. Great tackle by Garrick. It was intense from the Manly Warringah centre. And now Salmon from dummy half back to Crichton. We'll end the set with a hurry kick up in the air. Tom Trbojevic comes to meet the ball through the air and does well, despite the numbers bearing down on him. And the Seagulls fullback and captain will play it now. Dummy half is Fogarty back to Jason Saab. And he's put down by Haywood, 20 out from his own line. So 6 minutes played, second half here on ABC Sport. It's still Manly Warringah 8. In Rankstown 6 here at Stadium Australia. And this yardage set going nowhere for the Seagulls. 15 out, played down there by Hopewadi. And now Bullimore on this centre field run, met by Haywood and also Kurt Mann. Played to Simpkin. Early kick will come from Fogarty from inside 40. And it will be 40-20. He's good at that. And they're going to argue. Hang on.
2: No, you're right.
0: He did. I was just going to say, there was a protest there, mate, I think, for a second by the Bulldogs. But no, the flag was in its correct position there from Belinda Sharp. And it just went over that corner post. Not far away from you, Roo. How did you see it?
1: It was a 30-20, and it was absolutely pinpoint perfect for Brandon Wakeham. Left calf concern. No idea on the severity, but he did go straight up the tunnel.
0: Okay. Thank you, Roo. Played by Jake Trbojevic. And now Simpkin back on the inside to Burbo, Ben Trbojevic, offloads. No, Held was there first from ref Adam G. Left-hand side of the post. Simpkin, tackle 3. Across now to Nathan Brown. He does it so well, Jamal Fogarty. He's one of the leaders of the 40-20s in the competition. Great exponent of that craft. Simpkin across to Jake Trbojevic, and now Brooks on to Tom Trbojevic, and he's collected now. 12 out left-hand side of the post. Second last play, Manly, 8-6 their lead. There is Fogarty. Dribble kick here to the in-goal. Gooded by Crichton. He's back up against the padding of the left-hand upright. And he will play it there for Henry Rankstown. Across it comes now again to Burton. And he's set upon by Jake Trbojevic, 5 out from his own line. So yardage set here for the Bulldogs, who trail 8-6 after 8 minutes in this second half. This is NRL Saturday on ABC Sport. Offload comes from Karaz back to Galvin. Shared with Rena Kama. And he gets nailed by Olokowatu. 25 out. Centre field now for the Dogs.

0: Doggies. Can they get some thrust going this time through their fullback, Tracy? Gains a quick 10, plays to Haywood, kick from Crichton. And this will bounce down behind Jason Saab. Has to go and field that awkwardly bouncing ball here for the Seagulls. And the winger is cut down 20 out from his own line. It remains Manly Warringah 8, Kenny Frankstown 6. NRL Saturday on ABC Sport. After wins earlier to the Titans over the Panthers, a close one. And then a high-scoring one earlier at Campbelltown, Dolphins over West Tigers. A shift from right to left here. And it's played by Tolu Kola. Off here to Brooks and now Jake Trbojevic. Fogarty. Allows the run there from his Samuel Lukawatu, who's slow getting up. Played to Simpkin. Off to Nathan Brown on their second last opportunity in the set for the Sea Eagles. And now eight short of the halfway. It's rolled back by Brown to Simpkin. Back to Fogarty. A high spiralling ball up in the air to set the task for Connor Tracy. He defuses that bomb just 15 out from his own line and gains a quick 10 more by foot. And they'll start this next set. The Bulldogs, they trail 8-6, 30 out, 20 in Western side. Out to Rinnakama, it goes on the wing. And the Fijian is collected 40 out. Rolled back here to Crichton. Off to Matt Burton. And again, Matt Burton wrapped up in a three-man tackle in centre field. Seven short of the halfway. Tackle for Kenny Frankstown. It comes across the right-hand side to Pinua. And now again to Wala. Great desperate ankle tap there. Oh, he's still going. Well, a bloody tackle to Tawala, and he's still going. 35 out from the Manly line. Karaz back to Tupanua. This is second last play. Tracy burst by receiver on the inside for Thompson. He's stopped there by Lukawatu. Eight out, right hand side of the post. Bulldogs best look for a while. Galvin, first receiver, on to Crichton. Cut that ball wide. Rinnakama couldn't quite recover that hot pass. And it ricochets out over the Western touchline with 10 metres to go on that last opportunity. Still Manly 8, Canterbury 6, 11 go on second half. Touchline we go, Ruan Sims.
1: Well, the Bulldogs, they've come out with a lot of fire in this second half, haven't they? They're moving the football around. They're sort of turning the tables on the Manly Sea Eagles. And Olakuatu's left shoulder for Manly has not been looking good. He's been, he's currently still in the hands of the trainer getting some treatment on it. He was just hanging by his side that whole defensive set.
0: And you said Wakeham was calf, was it, Ru?
1: Wakeham is calf and yeah. No word on severity. He has not come back out from the change rooms.
0: Okay, Seagulls on the attack, 30 out from their own line. Brown, Brooks, and now Tom Trbojevic with some dash, but he is tackled there by Galvin and Tawala. 40 out played to Brooks. Here's Ben Trbojevic. Angles his run through centre field, and Burton meets him head on. Meter shot a halfway. Simpkin back to his left now again to Brown, and now Tom Trbojevic. Was it forward? Crowd thought so. No. Touchy didn't think so. Hey, there's Dean Halitau. That's all that matters to me. A kick from 40 out here with Fogarty. And it comes down onto the chest of Rinnakama before he is run down by Ruben Garrick, 15 out from his own line. Burt from dummy half was fairly uncontested, and then eventually Olakuatu gets him in concert with Jamal Fogarty. Still Manly 8, Canterbury 6, our halftime scoreline. We've played 13 minutes in this second half so far at Stadium Australia. Across it comes, Connor Tracy off the Tawala. He was chased by Cola. Got the pass on the inside there, but it was ricocheted off to Brooks on the overlap here. The Seagulls. Brooks almost there. He's 20 out. And he was met head-on there by Tupanua. So he's been fantastic tonight, Luke Brooks, for the Seagulls. Left to right, they switch it across now to Ruben Garrick. He won't flick past the outside for Saab. He'll roll it back to him instead on tackle two. And here goes Olakuatu inside Canterbury's red zone, southern end of the ground. 20 in from that western touchline. Simpkin across to Fogarty. Laid the pass to Brown. Now Brooks again. Tom Trbojevic, cut out ball wide here again for Hopewadi. And he is tackled by Karaz. Play it 13 out from Canterbury's line. This is only tackle four coming up here for the Seagulls. It's with Paseka, takes on Curran. He's seven away. Centre field here for the Seagulls, attacking the uprights. Comes the left-hand side now. Brooks, Tom Trbojevic, and now again Hopewadi surrenders with Carrazza's pressure on that far side in front of the Eastern touchline. This will be last play Manly, 8-6 their lead. Open side right they come. Brooks for the dinky little crossfield kick. Only goes to his teammate Ola

0: Watu puts in a kick of his own, footed by Josh Curran, and Curran is tackled by Olakau'atu with the in-goal. No, high. The penalty, Canterbury. So, a little reprieve there, and seeing on the replay, it was pretty obvious that Josh Curran did draw high contact. So, 13 gone, second half, remains Manly 8, Canterbury 16, Allerton.
1: Yeah, it's a really nice individual play there from Olakau'atu, but for the high tackle that he puts on Josh Curran. The Seagulls lost their way a little bit through that set, but it has been a very, very continuous second half. This first 15 almost minutes, both teams trading blows, even mistakes have gone to hand. So that penalty there was probably the first circuit breaker we've had in a while.
0: Low-scoring game. I'm trying to think what the halftime score. I think it was 12-6 the halftime score at Robina, where, of course, the Panthers led and then lost that game by a solitary point. The Zane Harrison field goal. Wrap it up for you. In our post-game wrap-up of all the footy so far today, once we're wrapped up at full-time here. Haywood, short side right, the run from Galvin, 40 out. Tipped wide from Tracy to Tawala. He takes on Brooks and lost the footy in the process. Canterbury error. And it will be a Manly scrum feed, 30 out.
1: Tawala's got so much good in him in terms of his tackle-breaking ability. He's very strong in contact, but the last two times he's been involved in some sort of play, although there's a hand there from Luke Brooks on the ground, but yeah, ball control's very important, and the Bulldogs are sort of doing, Ryan mentioned the way they're playing expansively, they're making the errors that the Seagulls are making in the first half as well.
0: Manly have won 11 of their past 13 encounters against the Bulldogs. I mentioned that the Bulldogs did win last time they met at the Sydney Football Stadium last year, that 30-year celebration of the 95 grand final win. Tawala scored a try that day. Seagulls on the attack. Simpkin across to Luke Brooks. Shared the bench where he's tipped on here from Kola Hopewadi. But ref Adam G deemed that it did in fact all go forward. So, a reprieve there for the Bulldogs, who trail 8 points to 6. 15 gone. Second half here at Olympic Park. Touchdown we go, Ruan Sims.
2: Well, this is what Dean Halitau was speaking about. Both teams trading barbs by shifting that ball around, but then they're also trading some errors there. So now it's just going to be who can actually hold on to the football and who can execute exactly what their game plan needs to look like in this second half to get that win. And just that little attention to detail, especially as all this significant fatigue creeps in, that is going to be so important.
0: 40 out centre field, comes left-hand side of the scrum. Tracy there for the Bulldogs. Wrapped up in a three-man tackle. In there first was Simpkin. 30 out, 10 in western side. Dummy half, Burton across to Crichton. And now here is AJ Jones, Alec Lassimi Jones, in his third first-grade appearance, and he's lost the footy. So just as I remember his name, he's lost the footy that very second. So it's his third game. He debuted in round 9, did Alec Lassimi Jones, and he's had no wins so far from his only two first-grade appearances. So they've used off the bench tonight Kurt Mann, Josh Curran, AJ Jones, and there's still one to be used out of Sherry Underhill and Alex Conti, the yet-to-debut young half for Henry Rankstown. Scrum feed here for the Seagulls, 30 out, 20 in western side. As Simpkin goes across, open side left to Ruben Garrick. And he's heaped back down there by Tupanua, Haywood, and also Kurt Mann in centre field. Played back to Simpkin. Right-hand side shift this time. Paseka, big tall front roller, goes to ground. 40 out, 20 in. Simpkin across now for Brown. And he straightens his run there for Jack Underhill, in fact, who's out there. So Underhill's out there in the blonde hair. So that is the fourth player used off the bench. And that confirms Cameron Seraldo's 17 tonight. Simpkin, 40 out from that southern line. Pop back to Ben Trebojevic and our brother Tom. He flicks out the offload here for Nathan Brown. Left to right they go. Olakau'atu runs across on that inside line and now collected 35 out from that southern line, which the Bulldogs are defending. Manly here, last play, 8-6. No change to our halftime score, by the way. Up goes the kick to end the set. Tracy launches through the air. It was nailed by Garrick just as he came down. It was a matter of millimetres. And the Bulldogs go back on the attack, Dean Halitau.
1: Yeah, strong defence now from the Seagulls as they put their kick up and they really feel like they need to shift the energy, and they're getting off the line really quick. Jake Simpkin there with another big shot.
0: 18 gone, 22 left in this second half to close our day's footy for Saturday in round 16 on ABC Sport. Now Underhill

0: Debuted Magic Round against Cronulla Sutherland. Originally from the Sunshine Coast, Jack Underhill. Now Galvin tries to find a way through, but won't get past Jake Dvojevic and Taniela Paseka. Play it there for Haywood, 30 out. Across to Crichton. Running kick on tackle five goes down towards the chest of Jason Saab. And the Seagulls go back on the attack. Saab skips across the defensive line. He was initially nailed there by Tupanua. Gained a few more metres there before he stopped by Jones. And he'll play it now, 40 out. Hopewadi skips across that defensive line again. Now he's stopped on halfway. Tackle three, Manly, 8-6 their lead. Away goes Brown from dummy half. Now he's lost it, picked up by Crichton. Canterbury turns the fence into attack. So they get a set restart here, the Bulldogs. On halfway, so a full set inside Manly Warringah territory. He goes to Wala. Gets away from Brooks this time, but not so Ben Trbojevic. 40 out, 20 in. Off the deck, scooped up by Haywood. Shares it with Jones, and now Jones is brought down. 30 out from that northern goal line now. Tackle to Canterbury Bankstown. It comes now back to Underhill. Fed back to Crichton and Galvin. Just getting the sweep across here. Connor Tracy, nowhere to go. So he's claimed by Ben Trbojevic, 25 out. Gathered by Galvin, dummy half. Gains a dozen. Saw a gap. Still going. Galvin now, he's 9 metres out. Brought down by Brooks and Tom Trbojevic. Played to Haywood. They go short side right. It's with Tracy. Back here now to Galvin. And now Jones. He's to within five of that Manly line. And it will be second last play, Canterbury. It's ricocheted back here for Hayes. Six more tackles. Bulldogs. Harry Hayes gathers here. He's five out dead centre field. Haywood back to his right now. Galvin. Here's that pass goes off to Tupanua. And he's collected by Simpkin. Played back to Haywood. Tackle two. Crichton receives it centre field. Back on the inside now for Underhill. And a good post contact gain there on Brown. He's 6 metres shy of Manly's line in front of the uprights. Haywood back to his right now for Galvin. He runs back on the inside. Lockie Galvin did well. He was too quick and too slight for those bigger bodies. And he just weaves his way through the defence and scores a try for the Bulldogs, which gives them the lead. 10-8 kick to come, Doggies. Lockie Galvin, the try scorer, with 19 and a half left in the game.
1: Yeah, well, we go back to the mistake made by Nathan Brown around the halfway mark. And I mentioned that the effort the Seagulls were putting into their defence, they come up with some really good field position early in their set. But the Bulldogs jump straight on the counter-attack and they get a six again of their own through some contact. And Lockie Galvin, he's done this all night. He's looked to take on the line, use his size and his speed to try and break down those edge forwards. And he gets around Ben Trbojevic on this occasion with some good speed, a little bit of an out ball and some good shape on the outside, which keeps Luke Brooks engaged. So well done to the number seven for the Bulldogs.
0: Touchline we go, Ruan Sims.
2: Well, the Bulldogs have conditioned that defensive response out of the Manly Seagulls by constantly getting Tupanua one-on-one at Luke Brooks. Just a couple of tackles before, Luke Brooks had to make a one-on-one diving legs tackle on Tupanua, and you just saw there, or we saw here, that he just shifted out. He tried to stay on that threat that he saw coming at him, and that's the space that Galvin went straight through, and unfortunately for Ben Trbojevic, he was just a little bit too quick for him.
0: Stephen Crichton has the ball on the tee, 15 in from the eastern side and 20 out from that northern goal line. One from one so far tonight to extend Canterbury Bankstown's lead to four. Right side for the left footer. As I said, one for one. Manly scored the first two tries of the game. Canterbury have scored the next two. Other side of half time, there's two more points via the boot of their skipper. Crichton two from two. And it's Canterbury 12, Manly 8 here on ABC Sport. You're with Brett Sprigg, Ian Halitau and Ruan Sims, NRL Saturday on ABC Sport. Scott says, camping near Broome's Head and loving the call on the ABC app. Come on, Doggies, we need the win. And you can keep your text coming as well, by the way, in the cricket. Australia now 6 for 217 with one ball left in their innings against Netherlands, the T20 Women's World Cup, earlier Ash Gardner. In fact, Beth Mooney retired on 74 with back stiffness. Australia says it's a TBC whether she'll keep wicket in the second innings in the run chase against Netherlands. So there's that. The AFL halftime at the MCG. Port Adelaide 43, Collingwood 42. And here it's the Bulldogs 12, the Seagulls 8. As we wind up our Saturday of footy in NRL round

0: 16, 20 outs in a field, played there by the Bulldogs of Carras. Haywood to his left now for Jones. Jones put down by Simeone Laafi, who's off the bench. So they're 1-17, the Seagulls, having used Simpkin, Brown, Bullymore and Laafi. Eight short of the halfway on last play is where Haywood goes to his left to find his captain, Crichton. A couple of steps and a kick up in the air for Tom Trbojevic, who'll take it 17 out from his own line. And no real gain there as Curran greets him with Burton. 20 out, 10 in from the western side. Garrick, who passed his HIA late in the first half, scored a try as well before that very moment. Rolls it back, 25 out. And now Jason Saab. Who scored 7 tries on the year, Jason Saab. Roll it back now for Fogarty. Off to his left here for a good post-contact gain from Laafi. Laafi is playing it now, meter short of halfway. Paseka offloads back here for Simpkin on second last. And now Tom Trbojevic, too quick for Curran. What a way to Garrick. And now Saab released up that western side. And now goes to ground, 20 out. Last play, Seagulls. Garrick across here now to Fogarty. It'll skip on the bounce to Ben Trbojevic. The second rower kicks and will chase to the corner. And who's there first? Unkind bounce for the Seagulls. Tawala gets there first somehow. What happened here? Oh, bounce clean over the head of Kola and Hopewadi. Meanwhile, we've got penalty here going Canterbury's way. 16 minutes left in the game. See this kick from Benchwood. It's just gone. It's just bounced at the very wrong moment as far as Hopewadi and Kola are concerned. Straight into the breadbasket of Fanari Tawala. Meanwhile, it's going to be here Canterbury's ball. They'll find touch on the eastern side.
1: Well, he did a great job to get back in the field of play. Tawala, obviously, the fortuitous bounce lands in his hands, but he turns around. He avoids going over the touchline, and the penalty that follows for the Bulldogs was well needed.
0: Here's the bounce of the ball sometimes, Shop. We saw it happen with Tom Trbojevic in the first half, which resulted in the Stephen Crichton try. Penalty count in this game, 4-2. Beg your pardon. Yeah, 4-2 the Bulldogs way. Bulldogs on the attack.

0: by a run from dummy half out there with Tolotau Kola, who has it 40 out from that southern line in Canterbury territory. Manly trails 12-8 at the hands of the Bulldogs. Hizamalila Kawatu shrugged away one, took on King. Now Platt 25 out centre field. Simpkin back here and again for Laiafi. And Laiafi met by Curran. This will be last play. Sea Eagles. Bulldogs lead by 4 points. Brooks to Tom Trbojevic. He kicks, and now it's just kicked out touch in goal by Connor Tracy, which will be a line dropout. Canterbury, they lead 12-8 with 14 minutes left. Touchline we go back to Ruwan Sims.
1: Well, there's a lot of fatigue in this Manly outfit, and it's worth reminding people at home they're only down to two players left on their bench rotation. They've got Bullimore and Nathan Brown on the bench available to be used because of the HIA that we had earlier on in the half, in the first half, and obviously that injury to Wakeham.
0: Okay, thank you, Roo. Short dropout attempted here by the Bulldogs. Doesn't go the required 10. And so it will be more Manly possession here attacking that southern goal line.
2: A very similar result in the first half from the Seagulls short dropout attempt. So almost identical copy. But the Seagulls now with some really good possession. And let's see what their set structures look like.
0: So Seagulls swinging across from left to right. There is Laiafi. Met by Curran and Haywood. 15 out, right-hand side of the post. Simpkin with a flat ball across to Paseka. He's threatening as well. 5 away from Canterbury's line here. Manly trail by 4 points. Simpkin back to Fogarty. And now Tom Trbojevic, cut-out ball here for Saab. Well, so it seemed. Renekama came across and he's dragged out by Crichton over the western line. But was it held first, says Adam G. So penalty Manly.
2: Yeah, question from Stephen Crichton. They felt like they had won the tackle and maybe earned some more momentum, but his momentum had stopped when there was a hand on him, so the second effort there from the Bulldogs gives the penalty away.
0: Now the penalty counts 5-2. Come on, Manly, says Dave in Nowra. 0467-920-222. 12:40 left in the game here. Still anyone's. And it'll Saturday on ABC Sport. Played by Laiafi, Simpkin, set, restart, Seagulls, across to Jake Trbojevic, and now Harry Hayes and Bailey Haywood make the tackle on him. 8 metres away, left-hand side of the post. Simpkin to Brooks, and now here again they go from Kola to hop away! Just as the first try of the game went that way, so too the Seagulls fortuitously find those 4 points at the best possible time. Hop away, he scores his second try. To level the scores, 12 points all with, guess what, 12 minutes left in Hallertau.
2: Yeah, well, I talk about set structure before when you're in good ball, and the Seagulls actually had a really good set to their right. They had Tom Trbojevic, who's a bit of a key indicator for where the ball might be going. They had Fogarty inside him, but they decided to go to their left, and Luke Brooks does a really good job to feed the ball all the way through on a bit of a sweep line and find Tolu Kola. It's in between plays, gets all the way out to Tolu Kola, who just does enough to get on the outside, get the winger to bite in there, and Kiraz, and then find some space enough for Lehi Hopewadi to get down the edge.
0: Back to the touchline, Ruwan Sims.
1: Well, that's exactly all that happened. They did have a little tunnel ball play that they shifted out to Kola, but Kola is so quick, and Kiraz got a little bit nervous that his centre wouldn't be able to hold him, so he bit in just enough for Lehi Hopewadi to just sprint down that touchline. And man, I know Tolu Kola is quick, but Lehi Hopewadi looked like he was on skates for that 12 metres. He was fast.
0: That's one thing that side does have is speed, especially in that part of the ground. So Jamal Fogarty continue his kicking here. None from one so far tonight. So kick from 23 metres out and 5 metres in from the eastern side in front of the Cathy Freeman stand here at Stadium Australia. Most of the lower bowl full. Maybe half full. 12 points all. This for some go-ahead points for the visitors. Tough angle. A few steps in from the eastern sideline. To give the Seagulls back the lead. Fogarty's kick hits the upright again and bounces away. So, not for the first time tonight either, but we do have scores level 12 all. Fogarty none from two. And what a finish coming up in Halitau on ABC Sport.
2: Yeah, it's been a real end-to-end game. And Ruan mentioned the fatigue that had set in for the Seagulls. They did look out on their feet for the last 5 or so minutes. But the Bulldogs as well, they're fading. We've seen a lot of ball down our right side, even though the Bulldogs have been able to score

0: try. It has been a fairly dominant Manly field position, I would say, in the second half.
1: So, Bulldogs kick off. Get us back underway. The set after points. And then return back there by Liafi for the Sea Eagles. 20 out from his own line. Here's Hopewadi, scored that try. So two tries tonight. In his 50th game next week, Leho Hopewadi. Through hands, Paseka, Fodi, Tom Trbojevic to Garrick. On to Jason Saab. He's got some run too. He's too quick for Rinakama. Back on the inside for Garrick. They're chasing him, and he is run down. Great chase by Harry Hayes. He's 12 out now, Garrick. They arrive to him. Dummy half Fodi. Back here to Olakau'atu, trying to bullock his way there. But he's stopped this time. Great work again by Harry Hayes. Everything in defence that time for the Bulldogs, Harry Hayes. Two big tackles. Right to left, they shift it here to the Seagulls. It's come to Tolatau Kola. And he's 13 away from that Canterbury line, southern end. This is last play, Seagulls. Fogarty shapes the kick, shrugs off Haywood. Little dinky kick in the chase as well. And Galvin retrieves it and trots it over the dead ball line to force a line dropout in Rankstown. It's 12 points all, 9:20 left in this second half.
0: Yeah, just going back to that break that was initially made by Jason Saab, and we spoke a lot about the Manly Seagulls looking to shift the ball and coming up with some fundamental errors. They haven't tucked it away. They've kept going for those opportunities. Coming out of yardage, low percentage, high risk, they managed to get the ball and still make plenty of metres.
1: So they take a long line drop out here. Goes 45 on the fly. Trapped by Paseka. He charges back into Curran and Haywood, and he's 20 out now from Canterbury's line. So good kick return from the drop out there from the front rower. Here is Liafi. 11 away. Still 8:50 left here, so in possession. Plenty of time in this set as well. They come left to right. Garrick dragged down by Burton in that southwestern corner of the ground. Dummy half Saab. This is play three, make it four now for the Seagulls. Simkin off to Liafi, and he's swallowed up there by Hayes and Curran. 15 out centre field. Simkin across now to Jake Trbojevic. He's inside 10 from that Canterbury Bankstown line. And now Simkin back to Fogarty from a short range. Field goal, nails it. 11 out. So the go-ahead point Manly's way. There is still 8 minutes and 10 seconds left. Did he miss?
0: No, you got it. You're right.
1: You got it.
0: Yeah.
1: What's the scoreboard doing?
0: Oh, no.
1: Hang on.
0: He did miss it.
1: He did miss. He missed. Oh, goodness me. It was directly in front. Okay, so back to business as usual. 12 points all. Still plenty of time left as well. As I said, 7:45 to go. So, yes, you want the lead, but there's still time for either side to take this game. We saw Zane Harrison for the Titans win at the last 15 seconds at Robina against the Panthers. Who's the hero here for either side? Here's King on tackle three. And he's collected 45 out from his own line. Dummy half Haywood's been there all night for the Bulldogs. Back on the inside, the break from Tracy. Needs options. Running that one on the outside. She has it back to Tawala. And Brooks will stop him as well as Tom Trbojevic. Footy comes loose. Bobbled back here now for the Seagulls. They bring it away cleanly. So it's with Tolatau Kola. And he's collected 25 out from his own line here for Manly Warringah. It is end-to-end stuff in every way possible. Garrick, 25 out now. No real gain on that carry for him. It's tackle three. Still 12 points all. Bulldogs and Seagulls, 6:50 left in proceedings here. 30 out, played by Bullimore across the Brown. Yardage set going nowhere here for Manly. 33 out, rolled back there for Simkin. To his left now for Tom Trbojevic. And now he's wrapped up by Tupanua. 8 short of halfway, last play Seagulls. And Fogarty just kicks high and long. Torpedo punt downfield. Tracy facing his own goal line, brings it back here. He'll return it. 25, 26 out from his own line.
0: Yeah, well, this is exciting stuff. And the Bulldogs get their chance to make a long-range break. And they come up with an error in the contact again, or at least a strip from Tom Trbojevic, who puts Manly straight back on the counter-attack. So it's really enjoyable football.
1: 6 minutes left. They come wide here from Carraz to Tawal, the Bulldogs. 7 short of the halfway now. 5 in from that eastern touchline. Dummy half Galvin to Tupanua. Can he be the hero? He loves scoring tries at this ground. With a player in form, Tupanua

0: back row for the Bulldogs. Here's Max King. Barnstorming run over halfway here for Canterbury Bankstown. He'll play it now. It's last play. Canterbury comes to Crichton off a couple of steps. His high kick. But out of the wing of Jason Saab. We're all chasing it through. Burton back to Curran. No, Saab was there. Adam G will pull him back here and say, knocked on by Manly first. This could be big. Possession, Bulldogs, 10 out from Manly's line all the end. It's 12 points all, 5:20 left. Come in, Ruan Sims.
1: Well, Manly were just gesticulating wildly with the referee, saying it was not a knock-on by them, but very clearly we can see that it definitely was. And just getting a view now of the coach's box for the Bulldogs, Cameron Sorella, who's normally pretty chillaxed, he is up and he's roaring at his team. So they're looking forward to a really good scrum play here. And watch for Connor Tracy. He's a key indicator.
0: He's waiting at the back. He receives it first from Haywood. And he darts inside that 10-metre line. And now he'll play it 6 metres shy here for the Bulldogs. Waiting at dummy half, Burton. Across now to Crichton, on to Thompson. He straightens his run toward the post. Now he's 9 metres out from Manly's line all the end. This is play three for the Bulldogs. Haywood across to his right-hand side. Galvin inside ball to Panua. And Brown gets him with Bully Moore. And now slung on the turf here to Panua. Play it for Haywood. Still a few plays left. King meets the ball at speed, attacking those uprights all the end. And he's put down now the front row, 5 metres away. Haywood back here. They'll go for the field goal. Crichton not quite set. 20 out. Carries the ball here, kicks off the instep for the corner. Saab is there along with Liafi. In fact, Olakuatu was in there first, and he's dragged back towards that goal line, but it stays alive in the field of play. Meter out from that Manly line all the end. It's 12 points all with 3:50 left, Dean Halitau.
2: Yeah, he probably needed to just take the tackle there, Stephen Crichton. I think that tackle was up their sleeve, and he missed the opportunity to go for the drop goal because of the pressure, but it does put the Bulldogs back on the attack defensively. They are getting up in their faces.
0: 3.5 minutes left here at Stadium Australia. It comes across now for Hopewadi. Two tries. Can he find a third? Bulldogs defence so strong, hemming the Seagulls in their own end. They go beyond the red zone now with Bullymore. But no pass forthcoming on second last play. Now the last, says ref Adam G. Seagulls 35, make it 25 out, in fact, as Fogarty does send a high spiralling ball on the chest of Connor Tracy. Dogs back on the attack with the home crowd behind them with 3 minutes and 9 seconds left. And he carries that ball to within 7 metres of the halfway line. Crichton, left-hand side now, Rinakama. And Rinakama on the logo. He's stopped there by Jamal Fogarty. Roll it back there for Crichton. Open side right now to Burton. Dummies the pass and now draws the contact in there at Paseka. 2:45 left in the game. This is tackle three. Kenny ranks down. It comes across now. Haywood to Max King. He gains half a dozen. Brought down by Bullymore. Are they within range? Not quite yet. Tracy steals a quick 15 metres there. 20 out. Haywood across now. Crichton set from 30 out. Field goal attempt. Crichton. He does nail it.
2: No, he doesn't.
0: No, he misses the right-hand side. He had teammates coming towards him for high fives.
2: He didn't budge. It went to the right-hand side of the post.
0: You can see. Always watch the kicker, they say. Okay, it's still 12 all. So Fogarty's missed one. Crichton's missed one. 2:17 left. 12 points all. Manly back on the attack.
2: He almost had too much time, Crichton, and he ended up hooking it.
0: So here goes Garrick. And now three Doggies defenders swarm on him. 35 out. Tackle three. Simpkin dummy half across to the left-hand side now for Nathan Brown. And he's shy of the halfway line. Midway through the set here for the Seagulls. 12 points all it remains. 1:50 left. Charging run here from Paseka. Over halfway he goes as Simpkin links up with Bullymore, first receiver. And now Haywood brings him down. Last play, Manly. They're a long way out here. Long range attempt from Fogarty. 45 out. Very flat. And it bounced out there towards Connor Tracy. Dogs back on the advance for, maybe one last time in this second half. 1:20 on the clock. Tackle two, 12 points all. Comes to Rinakama. Can they find the break left-hand side? Saab tackles Rinakama and the ball's come loose. Seagulls force the error. They want to pack the scrum quickly. Adam G says, hold up.
3: Hey, Chris. Tackle two, mate. Mainly I got just, mate.

0: Can the tackle loose carry by the Dogs?
1: Remembering they have their challenge, don't they, Canterbury, because of Max King's successful challenge in the first half.
2: You've got to think a bit of a throw at the stumps here.
3: Jethro's dropping in height. There's mitigation. There's incidental contact from Jason Saab. He's just making a tackle. We just need to see what direction the ball goes after Jethro loses it.
1: Could be a very decisive point in this game.
0: Boys, not all in my face.
1: Adam G waves him away.
3: The ball's lost forward into Jason Saab. Captain shows unsuccessful.
1: There we go. So on-field call stands. Back to Yiruan Sims on the touchline.
4: Yeah, so that was unsuccessful because the video referee is saying it was incidental contact because of the mitigating circumstances of the player dropping to the ground. So don't everyone be coming for us because that's what's come down the pipeline.
1: 65 seconds left in the game. In fact, 66 seconds. They all count. So Manly scrum feet here. 25 out from Canterbury's line, southern end. Scrum 20 in. Simkin across here for Luke Brooks. Inside ball, Bullimore. Charging into Haywood and also Salmon in there. 22 out. Plenty of time as far as the Seagulls are concerned to find this decisive point. Paseka gains 10. 15 out now. Simkin to his left-hand side for Nathan Brown. And a wall of those black Canterbury jerseys greet him. 12 out. Comes back Simkin to Foley. He wasn't quite set for the field goal. 20 out. And he's wrapped up down there by Salmon, Tracy and Haywood. Simkin to his left for Brooks. He's not set either. He runs the football though, Brooks. He's 7 out from that man, from Canterbury's line. Last play, 25 seconds left. Comes to Fogarty. Across now. They'll go with Garrick. No, Garrick's on the toe. Mopped up here by Josh Curran. The Bulldogs are away. He goes the fend. And Curran off to Renner Carr on the winger. But he's stopped on that edge by Fogarty with 10 seconds left. It's still 12 points all. Here goes Salmon. Straightening run. Nailed there by Paseka and Simkin. On halfway, across to Galvin. Full-time hooter. Galvin's kick for the corner. Slides out there for Hopewadi, and that will be it through 80 minutes. In fact, he just gets the pass back here for Tolotau Cole. Now Tom Trbojevic waiting for a tackle. That's it through 80 minutes at Stadium Australia. We've got Golden Point coming up here. Some bonus footy on your Saturday night on ABC Sport. 12 points all after 80 minutes, Canterbury and Manly.
2: Yeah, well, I think this game deserves Golden Point. The way both teams have held in there, it's been end-to-end stuff. And, you know, just when we thought that the Seagulls were getting back on top, the Dogs turned things around and they had some really stout defence towards the end of that half. In terms of defending those drop goal attempts from the Seagulls, Fogarty thought he had it set up on the first instance. I think it was play 4 or 5 that he gets in position, and then they have to go out the back to Luke Brooks on the other side. He takes the dart of it, and then they go out the back once more looking for Fogarty. He gets rushed by the defence of the Bulldogs, and they're able to shut things down, turn around and go on the counter-attack. So neither team really quite figuring out how to get set up for that last play, and we're going to see extra time.
1: Mike in Canberra says, in fact, let's get down to you, Ruan, because I want to get the toss here as well, but what are your thoughts on what we've seen so far?
4: Well, we just got a crowd figure as well, 18,243 people here to get some free footy after this, and the toss is about to come up, but I think what needs to happen when they're setting up for a field goal, you can't get within the 10 metres. If you get within the 10 metres, then there's too much line speed from the defence, as we're about to have the toss here with Adam G. I'll throw back to you.
1: Let's listen to this if we can and hear from Adam G with the skippers. Stephen Crichton flips the coin.
0: Steve, what do you want to do? It's tough. Yeah, so which way do you want to run? Stay away. Kick that way.
1: So they'll see the kick off the Bulldogs. In Golden Point. Mike says, 5-1 penalty count in the Bulldogs, much like the game against the Roosters where Manly didn't get one penalty. You don't seem to be too bothered as you seem to want the Bulldogs to clearly win. Mike, I couldn't care less who wins. Mike, I always cheer for the yarn. This is a great result to get 12-all at Golden Point, and we'll see who wins this game. I couldn't care less whether it's the Bulldogs or the Seagulls here either way, but thank you for your correspondence. 0467 920 222. The gear steward says, make it golden, Spriggy, as always. Yeah. Dean says, Ruan, I've heard almost every game this year on the ABC. Well, too much Ruan is never enough. Back to you, Roy, because the Bulldogs will receive very shortly.
4: So I didn't didn't understand that comment. Am I on too much?

0: Is it getting away from me?
1: That's the problem? He's directing it to you, saying, hey, Ryan, by the way, I listen to the ABC a lot.
0: Good on you, Dean. Well done. Well done, Dean. Well, Dean, I tell you what, and to our other listener as well, the penalty count is what it is because the Bulldogs have actually been very disciplined with their defence. So I have to commend them for that. And the flip side, Manly have been a little bit loose in that instance. So that's where that little difference comes into play. But this is going to be an epic golden point.
1: A lot of penalty counts mean nothing in the grand scheme of things.
0: And it's
1: Thank
0: not
1: you.
0: Really lopsided.
1: No, exactly. Here we go. So the Seagulls kick off with Fogarty, and Galvin will feed it to DeLeo Thompson. Golden point extra time here at Homebush on this Saturday night. Dragged back inside the 10-metre line here in this yardage set to try to break this 12-all deadlock. There is Jacob Carraz, and now he's 15 out from his own line, southern end. Doggies going right to left as you look at your radio or ABC Listen app. There's the run from Max King. Play it for Haywood. Flat ball to his captain, Crichton. Pass out wide there. Bounces for Burton. Slows them down here as he's wrapped up by Lukowatu and Jake Trbojevic. 30 out, 20 in. And now it's with Jamin Salmon. Of course, won a comp here for Penrith a few years ago. 35 out. Haywood to his right now again now for Galvin. On to Tupanua. And again they go with Tawala and Carraz. He kicks infield. They're all chasing it. Saab might get there first through his legs. Galvin suckers to advantage. And now it's picked up by Tola Taukoa. And he grounds the ball where? I think back in the field of play. Or maybe not. In the in-goal area. They're arguing the point here. Matt Norland, let's have a listen.
2: Yeah, what's wrong? Yeah, okay. Just settle down. Okay, Bucky.
1: Let's do our best, Adam.
2: We're on tackle six. We've got no try, okay? On-field ruling right, grounded by Manly. You just make sure there's no contact on Lockie Galvin. I just thought they were all going for the ball.
3: I think it was Luke Brooks that was in closest proximity to...
4: Looking at Anari Tuala, who's required to have 2 feet behind the ball. You can see at this point that he doesn't.
3: Okay, Tuala's offside for starts.
2: Anari's off.
4: He's never placed on side and continues to chase down, playing an active role in the play. Which is a penalty. We have a decision.
3: Oh, so it's going back beyond that. Seagulls got out of jail.
1: Manly, 3:45 left in this first period of golden point. Down to Euro.
0: Spriggy, that was actually a Bulldogs challenge. The Bulldogs actually challenged that, not Manly. So that was not a good result.
1: Oh, no, that is not a good result. So here we go. The Seagulls will find touch on the eastern side of the ground. For those playing at home, penalty count 5-3. Inside of ball, Brooks back to Ben Trbojevic, and he's tackled. 32 out from his own line. And to Luke Brooks, a dummy half. Open side right here to Tolu Kola. He's 40 out, 20 in. On tackle three here for the Seagulls. 12 points all in golden point here at Stadium Australia on Saturday night on ABC Sport. Here's Paseka. Over halfway he goes. Meter inside, Canada ranks down territory. Play it for Simpkin. Off to Nathan Brown. And now pass out the back here. Dived on by Crichton. Dogs get the ball back. Captain Critter will play it. Burton across to his right now for Tracy. To Carraz. He's got Tuala on the outside, but Carraz darts back infield, shared with Salmon. Salmon goes to ground on the Brown tackle. And now at 2:40 left in the first half of golden point. It's still 12 points all. Here they come, the Bulldogs. Tackled ball and all is Max King. Roll it back for Haywood. On to Salmon. Takes on Brown. Pressing over the 40-metre line here for the Bulldogs. 35 out now on this second last play. Haywood across to King. Can they get set here for the field goal? Good post contact gain. Offloads back to Haywood. And now Thompson to within 20 of that northern goal line. Now they're well set here, the Bulldogs. Haywood goes off to find Crichton. 30 out, field goal attempt. And this time he makes no mistake. Captain Critter wins it an extra time. Lucky number 13, 13-12, they win with a minute 50 left in golden point. Big win for the Bulldogs to keep their season alive. 18,000 plus fans here tonight in absolute raptures. What a game, all the excitement. And then of course, Stephen Crichton, their captain. Who else with a

0: Field goal from 30 out directly in front to put the exclamation point on win number 6 for the Bulldogs this year.
1: Yeah, well, Spriggy, not a too dissimilar position to where he was earlier with the attempt, and this time he takes the time again, but he strikes it perfectly, puts it straight between the sticks, and it was a great setup from the Bulldogs big men. Max King in particular took a really strong carry, got an offload away, and then Thompson buries one into the middle, and just some tired defenders from the Seagulls. They couldn't get back set in time to put pressure on him, and he just takes his time, settles himself, and then strikes straight between the sticks.
0: So the Bulldogs, 6th win of the campaign, 6-8. We'll wrap it all up very soon. We'll get to Ruan Sims for her reaction with the players very, very soon as well, as well as a full wrap of the earlier games. Wins the Dolphins over West Tigers, and the Titans, who won in similar circumstances over Penrith, 19-18, albeit that wasn't Golden Point at Robina. Zane Harrison, the hero for them. Stephen Crichton, the hero for the Bulldogs tonight with this 13-12 victory over Manly Warringah. What a game.
1: That was it. Like we said, it deserved Golden Point. Both teams trading blows. It was back and forth. Low scoring, obviously, but there's some really good footy played from each team, and some strong defence, but just the steadiness of them, one of their most experienced big game players in Stephen Crichton.
0: So as I said, very important win for the Bulldogs as far as the position of their season is concerned. The players, of course, are all celebrating and very pleased with the result here. Despite the fact they scored a few tries. Down to you, Ruan Sims.
2: Thanks very much. I've got Harry Hayes down here with me. Harry, I can see the smile on your face. Can you talk me through that Golden Point time?
3: That was a really good effort from the boys, especially at the end there. To bring it back from 8-0 down, and how we worked together and how connected we were, it was really special.
2: And Cameron was obviously really happy with what you guys were doing at halftime. He knew that you'd be getting that done at the back end of this game.
3: Yeah, he just wanted for us to keep building on what we were doing in the first half. It was coming at the back end of the first half. It was slowly getting there, and we put it off in the second half.
2: Defence was fantastic tonight as well, and I think the game deserved to go to Golden Point because you guys were trading blows all game. What was it like in the middle? Because it sometimes gets a bit like a washing machine in there.
3: It is, definitely, but it's fun. Yeah, I love doing it. I think the other boys love doing it as well. So it's a pleasure to be out there, especially with the boys, and just great to get a win.
2: There was plenty of heart in it. You had a great chase down the sideline. Then you came up with a beautiful tackle on your own goal line. The belief is really starting to build here at the Bulldogs, isn't it?
3: Oh, yeah, sure. The belief's always been there. It's just stuff that we needed to execute every week. We've been trying real hard every week, and we're trying to get better every week. And it's starting to come out in the games, and it's pretty cool to see.
2: Hey, go and enjoy it. You can't wipe the smile off your face.
3: Yeah, thank you.
0: Harry Hayes there with Ruan Sims. As I mentioned, it was 3-2. So Manly scored twice from Lehigh Awadi in either half. Ruben Garrick crossed as well. Stephen Crichton, Lachlan Galvin in either half for the Bulldogs. Crichton with 2 out of 2 conversions, of course. That makes a difference as well. When the Seagulls missed their first 2 conversion attempts, it's all those points add up, certainly, Dino. And we'll get some more reaction from Rue. She's marching across now. So we'll get some more of that. Stephen Crichton, of course, with the 82nd-minute field goal in extra time. He denies the Seagulls a chance to go back into the top 4. So that's a big thing as far as Manly are concerned. Get back down to you, Roo.
2: Thanks very much. I've got Hamoli Olakau'atu down here with me. Firstly, how's that shoulder feeling? I saw you just holding that left arm there for a little while.
4: It's all good. Just a little stinger. Landed on it, but you just try and run it off. So it's all good now. So I'll probably feel it later tonight. So, yeah.
2: And then for the game tonight, it had everything in it. It was so physical. You were moving the ball around out of your own end as well. Do you sometimes feel like the handbrake has just been let off and Foz just lets you guys play what's in front of you?
4: Yeah, definitely. You know, that was our mindset coming into tonight's game, was to, you know, play eyes up footy and try and move the ball in our yardage. So, I really felt like the boys did really well today, tonight, and performed really well. Bulldogs came to play as well, so kudos to them. Congrats for the win, and it's for us. It's back to the drawing board and move on to next week.
2: And it's never easy as well losing 2 players. You lost Hetherington really early, and then Brandon Wakeham as well. When you're down to a 2-player rotation, sometimes that fatigue really creeps in at the back end.
4: Yeah, definitely. But That's why we train during the week.

0: to, you know, adapt under those circumstances. And, you know, I really feel like we did that tonight, just parts in our game where we didn't really execute our moments. And like I said, man, we go back to the drawing board and move on to next week.
1: Now, I have to ask you, when you get a little bit of breathing space and you're sprinting along the field and you see a little half or a little centre in front of you and you drop those bumpers down, does it just get you so excited? Because I get excited watching on the sideline.
0: Not really. I just try and brace for contact and, you know, I always end up running over him. But, you know, it's, yeah, like I said, it's, I don't want to sound too cocky, but, yeah, I'm just grateful to end up on the other side of that contact, so.
1: Well, I love watching the way you play. Don't change it. And look after that shoulder, and hopefully we'll see you back soon for the Blues.
0: Thank you very much. Thank you.
2: Moyola Kawatu there with Ruwan Sims.
3: That was a great response.
2: Yeah.
3: I love that. It's a great question, and I just end up bumping over them.
2: See if we can get the skipper, Ru, as we will get you back up here and wrap up the day with us as well. But Stephen Crichton, the hero, the captain for the Bulldogs, 13-12, the full-time result here after 83 minutes. And I reckon we might be able to get a quick word with the man himself, Roo.
1: Thanks very much. I've got Captain Stephen Crichton down here with me. What an outcome. You guys played so brilliantly. Defence was fantastic. You were moving the ball around, and in your 20, you were finding plenty of space.
4: Boys played really well. Went longer than how we expected, but I feel like right now, the season that we're in right now, it's just like 2 points is very important for us just to get back into the gate. But process driven, and we train really well throughout the week to get to where we are right now, and we move forward.
1: Speaking of that process, we see you play in that 5'8 traditional six role tonight. Did you enjoy it? Will we see more of that?
4: Yeah, I definitely enjoyed it. We'll see what the coach says and see what we're going to do moving forward. But with me, it's just all process driven and see where I can get better, especially in that role. It's a bit different to centre. A lot more talking, a lot more moving, and a lot more tackling as well. So we'll see how we go.
1: What was his direction to you playing in that six role? Because you weren't overplaying your hand, but you were playing what was in front of you.
4: Yeah, just simple plays done perfect is probably the biggest thing throughout the week was the main message. And I still got a few things wrong there and kind of put us under pressure a bit. So, I said, it's good to get the 2 points and still learn from it.
1: Effort is always a big thing, and I spoke to Harry Hayes earlier. I feel like he's someone who's an unsung hero for you guys. He's all effort, and he had some great chases and great tackles tonight.
4: Yeah, we call him the outworker. He writes it on his wrist every week to outwork everyone, and we've kind of missed him even last week, 2 weeks ago. Kind of missed him in the middle, just cleaning up all of the rubbish that the boys been missing, but it's good to have him back.
1: Well, congratulations on the win. You can't wipe the smile off your face. Go and enjoy it.
4: Thanks, guys. Appreciate it. Thank you.
2: The match winner, the captain, Stephen Crichton, there with our own Ruwan Sims. Thank you, Ru. Join us up here for a little post-game wrap-up, which will feature a full summary of all the results so far. And two very exciting games at the back end with the game at Robina, of course, the Titans over the Panthers, and indeed this one here in Golden Point where Canterbury Bankstown have beaten Manly Warringah 13-12. In the end, it was a penalty count finished up. What did I say? It was 5-3, the Bulldogs' way. And then a total of 5 ruck infringements to 2, the way of the Doggies as well. We saw Kobe Hetherington foul his HIA, Canterbury 1, in those first few minutes. Of course, the Seagulls also lost Brandon Wakeham with a calf injury down the stretch as well. And that is a rare loss for Kieran Foran. So I mentioned that those earlier results in the round, the Knights and the Dolphins have displaced the Seagulls out of the top four. So they're currently sitting in fifth on equal points with Souths, Cronulla and the Roosters. 2 games behind that chunk of teams, you'll find the Bulldogs. They've jumped from 12th up to 11th, 6 wins, 8 losses on the year, sitting 1 game behind West Tigers and indeed the Cowboys, who play tomorrow. More on them shortly as well, Dean. Next week, the Bulldogs are away to the Titans at Robina. That's the Friday night game on at 6 o'clock. Looking forward to that one. I'll be there for that one. Manly at home versus the Storm Saturday night, and we'll be there for that one as well. So looking forward to seeing these two teams in action again in round 17. Who are your 3 best players in the ABC Player of the Year, by the way?
5: Yeah, I thought the performances were spread well amongst both teams, but for 1 point, I'm going to go Jamal Fogarty for the Seagulls. I thought his kicking game was superb. Often they were struggling coming out of their end, but a big kick from him put them on the front foot, and he guided them around the park really well. For 2 points, I'm going to go Lachie Galvin. I thought his running game was really strong. Got himself a try, but

0: You know, like he's got a lot of focus on his games when he plays there, and I thought he dished up a really strong performance for the Dogs tonight. For 3 points, I can't go past Connor Tracy. Now, he probably won't feature too heavily on the highlights packages, but he ran for 322 metres. That is an enormous effort from anyone, and we spoke about it before the game, about that sort of tradesman-like performance that he always dishes up, and, you know, it was a class act from him tonight, just in terms of that work rate. He was right up there, and, you know, that's a pretty phenomenal effort. Come up with a couple of nice little line breaks, and, you know, was pretty steady at the back there for the Bulldogs.
1: One of the unsung fullbacks of the competition, Connor Tracy at the Bulldogs, and he gets your 3 points in the ABC Player of the Year. The Bulldogs 13, the Seagulls 12 in golden point extra time.
2: Thank you, Shop. Thank you, Roo. Enjoy the rest of your weekend. We'll hear from you again very, very soon. Thank you to Mitch in the studio, to our team right across the day, to CJ on the faders here at Stadium Australia, and indeed to you, most importantly, for your company right across this Saturday, which saw wins to the Dolphins over West Tigers. 7 victories in a row for them. A close one at Robina, where the Titans beat the Panthers thanks to Zane Harrison. And then it was Stephen Crichton, the hero here at Homebush, seeing the Bulldogs 13 over the Seagulls 12. More fun to come tomorrow in round 16 as your Rugby League coverage, NRL Saturday into Sunday, right here on ABC Sport.

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3: Getting to know you, getting to know all about you.
4: Let's get to know someone who's won four premierships with Penrith. We've had a bit to do with him here on ABC Sport, and we're going to be hearing a bit of him too throughout the 2026 NRL season. He's still plying his trade with Penrith. He's played for New Zealand. He's going to be off to the Perth Bears as an original in 2027. Scott Sorensen, how are you?
5: Really well, thank you, Andrew. Yeah, doing well, mate. How are you?
4: I couldn't be better. What's your nickname, apart from Sorrow, or is that it?
5: Sorrow, and it actually gets shortened. It gets down to Soz, S-O-Z. So that's how it goes.
4: Do you have a middle name?
5: Middle name is John. Scott John.
4: Okay, very traditional.
5: Yes.
4: What was the first job you ever had?
5: First job I ever had was actually a paper boy. So I'd load the cart up with the Telegraph and the Herald and roam the streets of Cronulla and Woolooware and blow the whistle first thing in the morning and people come out and grab the paper off me. So it was, first job, the local paper boy.
4: Oh, even in the days where you needed a whistle, how good.
5: Yes, exactly. Yeah, so times have changed, but

0: Yeah, that was my first job.
1: What'd you get paid for that?
0: I actually got pretty well looked after. Obviously, that you know, like you'd get your sort of a percentage of it, and then you'd just get your, you know, like your little tips on top. So, you know, you sort of like get collecting over $100 every time you'd go around. So nice. It wasn't too bad for, you know, a 15, 16-year-old.
1: Yeah. Beautiful.
0: Yeah.
1: What about the first car you ever owned?
0: First car I've owned was... What did I have? It was a Mazda 3, a black Mazda 3. I think it might have been like a 2007 model or something like that.
1: Okay.
0: Yes.
1: Now, do you remember Scott Sorensen/Soz when you fell in love with rugby league? It's in your family blood, I'm assuming.
0: I feel like it's, you know, it's been there since birth, to be fair. I guess I didn't really have a choice having family ties to the game, and then having two older brothers as well that, you know, you compete with and wrestle with and play knee footy with in the lounge room, you know, which Mum obviously loved. But, yeah, I think at a very young age, I'd have to say, Andrew, probably around, you know, 5 years old or something like that, definitely.
1: When did you realise that you could make a career out of this sport?
0: Look, that's a good question. I feel like I at a, you know, sort of the SG ball age, so, you know, 17, 18 years of age, you sort of have a desire to. Whether you know that's going to happen, you obviously don't. But I feel like, as you sort of come into those grades where, you know, you're coming through your SG ball and you're under 20s and starting to, you know, play a little bit more, I guess, full time at that age, I think that's when it sort of really sunk in that, I absolutely love this. You know, I've got a desire and a fire in the belly to make a career of this. So, yeah, around that age, mate, 18, 19, 20.
1: Now, away from rugby league for a while here, we'll really get to know you. The best piece of advice you've ever been given, what would that be?
0: Oh, that's a good question.
1: We get so many varied answers about this. It's quite fascinating.
0: There are. I've been lucky enough to be under some amazing coaches and amazing people away from the game as well and all walks of life. But one thing that just stays with me, Andrew, it's very basic, but it just works for me. It's just being comfortable in the uncomfortable. You know, and I feel like that's just sort of like... sort of can go in any way of life, you know, not just in football, but, you know, away from football as well. So, I don't know, it just sort of resonates with me that, you know, when times are tough and it's uncomfortable, just trying to be as comfortable as you can and trying to turn a negative into a positive.
1: What's an achievement in your life you're most proud of?
0: I can't go past being a dad, mate. I feel like that's right up there. And having three beautiful, healthy kids with my beautiful wife, Elle, I feel like that's definitely one of, if not one of, the biggest achievement for sure.
1: 100%. What's the best thing about being a dad?
0: Best thing about being a dad.
1: Because your kids range from weeks old to how old?
0: Yes, so I've got a six-year-old. Four-year-old and, a six-week-old. So I think the best thing about being a dad, like just if you're asking me, right now because of our newborn, it's just watching the older two interact and just how obsessed they are with the youngest. Like that's just, beautiful to watch and very special. So I think I'm enjoying that right now. It's, awesome to see.
1: Aren't you in for a roller coaster, Scott Sorensen? How good. What's a bucket list sporting event that you'd like to attend? Well, even before then, do you have a favourite sport other than footy?
0: Well, like I do love the UFC, the Ultimate Fighting Championship. I can't say I'm absolutely in love with, but I do enjoy the Formula One as well. Mm-hmm. I don't mind a little bit of cricket and tennis as well. So I've been fortunate enough to go to a UFC event. I can't say I've done a Formula One or you know, I think an Australian Open or a Wimbledon would be pretty cool.
1: You haven't been to an Australian Open. You've got to get down there, mate. It's best.
0: I know. Everyone that tells me that gets down there, it's incredible. So I think it probably has to be something along those lines.
1: I've got contacts. So I can get you in. It'll only cost you a few hundred a day.
0: Awesome. Yeah. Yes, please.
1: What's your favourite TV show growing up as a kid?
0: Well, I didn't really get a hand on the remote having three older siblings, but I think I'd have to probably say maybe The Simpsons or something like that.
1: Our producer, Ralph Tucker, guessed that. That would be your response, The Simpsons.
0: Oh, well, that was probably the go-to, I reckon.
2: Sir, why don't you just use real cows?
3: Cows don't look like cows on film. You got to use horses.
2: What do you do if you want something that looks like a horse?
3: Usually we just tape a bunch of cats together.
1: Mind you, our previous getting to know you guest was Josh Papali'i. Yep. His favourite TV show to this day is...

0: them away.
1: Oh, there you go. Or whatever floats your boat, I guess.
0: Both have been around for a long, long time. What about the big screen? What's your favourite movie of all time?
1: That's a good one. I think just like a classic, like The Gladiator or something. That's a really good movie. I enjoy that one.
0: Solid. I thought when you said classic, you're going with Gone with the Wind or something, but The Gladiator.
1: Not that far a classic, but yeah, The Gladiator.
2: My name is Maximus Decimus Meridius, commander of the armies of the North, general of the Felix Legions, loyal servant to the true emperor, Marcus Aurelius. Father to a murdered son, husband to a murdered wife, and I will have my vengeance in this life or the next.
0: Is there something about you, Scott, that people won't readily know about you? Do you have a hidden talent?
1: I wouldn't call it a hidden talent or anything, but I do enjoy going for a surf. So if that sort of answers your question, I do enjoy surfing and I can surf.
0: Can you cook?
1: Yes.
0: Ooh, what's your signature dish?
1: Yeah, look, obviously just a humble barbecue is probably the go-to for me, like cooking anything on the barbecue I do enjoy. But I've been getting the slow cooker out lately, which has been good. So, you know, I've been throwing, a few lamb shanks in there or doing like a slow honey mustard chicken or something like that. So, yeah, something like that, I think, Andrew.
0: No, that should be clever. All right. Now, you've got the slow cooker out, Scott, and we are getting to know Penrith forward Scott Sorensen here on ABC Sport. You've got the slow cooker out and you've got the Barbie bustling along. You've got a bar working in the background. You are hosting a dinner party. Which three people, alive or dead, are you inviting?
1: Oh.
0: This always gets people, and then we get some staggeringly good answers.
1: It's hard being like three.
0: I know. We'll start with one. Start at the beginning.
1: I'm going to have to go like a sports person, that I'd love to sit down and chat with. It's probably Michael Jordan.
0: Okay.
1: I'd love him to come.
0: He's getting a few invites, by the way.
1: Oh, is he?
0: Yeah,
1: definitely. For some reason, I'd probably like to just sit down with Donald Trump. I reckon he'd be a bit of a character and a few, some interesting conversations. And probably Shane Warne as well.
0: Right. What a good mix.
1: Yeah, athletes, but good stories, icons. That'd be pretty cool.
0: You better wear a shirt with number 23 on your back then with Michael Jordan Warney there.
1: I didn't even think about that.
0: There you go. See, it might be your secret favourite number.
1: Yeah.
0: What if anything scares you?
1: I don't know if I should say this. I might pull up in the box. There might be something there for me the next time I come and hang out with the team.
0: Mate, don't tell me it's like Hoffy's cotton wool balls.
1: No. I'd probably have to say snakes, to be honest. I'm not the biggest fan of snakes.
0: Louis, snakes.
1: There you go. Exactly. I knew that was coming.
0: Yeah. All right. Tell us about your favourite singer or band.
1: Favorite brand, I'd probably have to say the Red Hot Chili Peppers. I enjoy them. Mm-hmm. I think they're a pretty cool band.

0: Kiss.
1: Best. Yeah. What's the best concert you've ever been to?
2: Best concert. You know what? I'll actually, a few years ago, I actually went to a Kanye West concert, and I thought that was pretty cool and done really, really well. So, yeah, I'd have to say them.
1: Really? You'd nearly have to pull my arm off to go and see him. But there you go.
2: I was actually, it was just like a late invite, and I ended up going and actually had a great time.
1: See, they're the best ones when you don't really expect
2: when it's
1: anything.
2: Planned.
1: Yeah. What's your favourite holiday destination?
2: Well, I can't say I've done a whole lot of travelling just yet, but if it's for myself and the family, we always like to head over to Bali, so probably over there.
1: Okay, Bali, a Bali family. What about a bucket list destination?
2: Yeah, I'd love to go over and it'd be a choice out of sort of like heading to Italy. I'd love to go and see Italy and Rome, and I'd love to go to New York City as well, so... Those two, for sure.
1: What is it with your footy players not going on holidays? Because Josh Papaletti last week, last time I asked him, and he said, never been on a holiday that's not, you know, footy.

0: traveling, and best concert you've ever been to? Never been to a concert? What are you that knackered in the off season?
1: I don't know. I just maybe that, and it's the last thing you want to do is get on planes and
0: travel again. Yeah.
1: It's just sort of, you just have that little window at the back end of the year, and you just kind of want to relax, you know.
0: So, yeah, chill at home, mate. I'm all for that too.
1: Yeah, that's it.
0: All right, a few quick fire ones to finish with. What's your take on clowns, Sorrow? Great fun or terrifying?
1: Oh, it's great fun.
0: Okay.
1: Yeah.
0: Now, summer or winter?
1: Summer.
0: Chocolate or vanilla?
1: Chocolate.
0: Sweet or savoury?
1: Sweet.
0: Peanut butter, crunchy or smooth?
1: Smooth.
0: And the last one, Scott, this tells us everything we need to know about a person.
1: Here we go.
0: Tomato sauce, cupboard or fridge?
1: Cupboard.
0: Scott Sorensen, you're a national disgrace. All right, mate.
1: I've always figured, why do you want to get cold sauce on hot food? It just doesn't make sense to me.
0: To cool it down. Or let me just offer you this bit of advice. Read the label. Scott Sorensen, good fun getting to know you, mate. We'll catch you in the box soon. We'll be watching you weekly, of course, for the Panthers.
1: Appreciate it. Thank you very much.

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1: Hello, and thank you for downloading Sporting Witness from the BBC World Service with me, Simon Watts. Today, I'm bringing you the story of an ultramarathon in Mexico, which has become famous throughout the sport. Immortalized in a book called Born to Run, it pitted America's best long-distance runner against an indigenous tribe famed for their endurance. It's March 2006. Scott Jurek, one of the world's best ultramarathon runners, is in the remote canyons of northern Mexico. He's meeting the legendary indigenous runners of the Tarahumara tribe.
2: There basically were about 10 Tarahumara runners. They had their little satchel of food, and they were dressed in traditional Tarahumara dress. Tops that are like flowy, and they're ruffled and loose, very colorful, you know, all these bright oranges and reds and blues. Of course, on their feet, I'm wearing traditional running trail shoes, and they've got sandals. You look at them and you realize these are people of the wild, and I think that's what's most intimidating because, you know, from a stature standpoint, they're very small individuals. I mean, they sometimes I felt like I weighed twice as much as them and twice as tall. I was like a giant, you know, standing around them, but their muscles were sinewy and strong and just animal-like in a way that you don't think of an Olympic athlete. This is a human who taps into another dimension when needed, you know, a sixth sense, so to speak. They were connected with that land and with the environment, and they were strong athletes because they lived it every day.
1: The Tarahumara are an ancient people, until recently isolated from the outside world. They have a unique culture of running from canyon to canyon on extremely long journeys, sometimes out of necessity, sometimes as part of tribal festivities. Another American ultra-runner, nicknamed Caballo Blanco, or White Horse, had moved to Mexico to try to learn the Tarahumara's secrets, and he'd invited the best athletes in the U.S. down to the canyons to challenge them in a race. The only one who turned up was Scott Jurek, a regular winner of events that sometimes involved days of continuous running.
2: I'd won races that test athletes to the most extreme, you know, from the extreme temperatures to extreme altitudes.
1: So what made you want to go down to this race in Mexico?
2: The Tarahumara were just part of that history of long-distance running, when long-distance running was really not just something we did for competition, something to test ourselves and get ourselves out of the office and out of our work environment. For them, it was survival. And, you know, I always wanted to learn more about the true roots of the sport.
1: Caballo Blanco had set up a demanding 50-mile course in the boiling hot canyons, starting from the small town of Urique. His American guests spent a few days preparing and making friends, and by race day, the anticipation was huge.
2: It was an event of a few dozen of us, but the town came out in droves and, you know, decorated with flowers, and people were dressed up and putting out plates of oranges. And there were a lot of people betting on me and betting on the Tarahumarans. And these Tarahumarans had traveled, in some cases, you know, 50 miles or more to get to this event. And so for me, it was about putting on not only a great show for the spectators, but basically out of respect for my competition. From the get-go, about 20 of them take off, and I'm just like, whoa, wait a second here. I'm not going to be running for very long if I keep up this pace, because, you know, it's like 80 degrees now. I know what it's going to be like later on, and I decide, no, I've got to sit back a little bit. And meanwhile, you know, I'm thinking, gosh, hopefully I see these guys later.
1: There was no doubting the Tarahumaran's enthusiasm, but a problem quickly developed. Many didn't understand the concept of sticking to a Western-style running course, and Caballo Blanco was forced to disqualify them.
2: Before you know it, there's Tarahumarans, you know, shooting off on all these little tiny goat trails and basically cutting the course. So there was a little bit of drama going on about, okay, already in the first 10 miles, we've got, you know, a good portion of the field already disqualified. But, you know, the whole idea was to

0: show them, here's how we run races in the US and other parts.
1: After the disqualifications, you had two of the Taramara in front of you, Arnulfo and Silvino. Did you think that you'd be able to catch them up?
0: For me, I was thinking, gosh, these guys are going so hard in the beginning. It's getting hot now in the middle of the race. Are these guys ever going to come back to me? Am I ever going to catch up? But the one thing is you've got to be patient in ultramarathons. And for me, it was like, I've got to run my own race lest I get dehydrated and get to the point where I'm off to the side of the road, you know, sitting on a rock trying to recover.
1: Scott's patience began to pay off. After several hours of hard running in 100-degree heat, he finally caught sight of one of the Taramarans.
0: I was climbing up these serpentine switchbacks, and I started noticing, you know, and Silvino started coming back to me. I could see him now on switchbacks, and I noticed that he was, you know, walking a little bit in between running, and he gradually was getting closer and closer in my sights. And so I come upon him. He was at that point fairly dehydrated, and he just kind of drifted back and just couldn't hold pace. So then it was up to me, okay, if I'm going to catch Arnulfo, I've got to just run these last 15 miles as hard as I can.
1: To the delight of the Mexican spectators, the final miles of the race would be a straight contest between the best runner in America and Arnulfo Quimare, the best of the Taramara.
0: We made our way up to this little tiny village where there's an old church that happens to be up in this center of the village, and there's an out and back section, and he came back past me, and he probably had about a mile and a half on me. And so at this point, I'm thinking, you know, there's 5 miles left in the race. If I can run, you know, a minute and a half faster each mile these last 5 miles, I might be able to catch him. And that was the last I saw of Arnulfo until I got to the finish line, because

0: a slight bow because out of respect. I mean, these were people like I looked up to all of my career, and here I am racing them, and to see them race as hard as I did and just show me who's boss, it was the perfect ending.
1: And the celebrations continued into the night as the remaining runners crossed the line, some of them taking almost 12 hours longer than the leaders.
0: Each time a finisher would come across, I mean, there were people cheering, the mariachi band was playing, beers were flowing left and right, and food was delivered to the tables, just nonstop. People just couldn't stop talking about, how great this race was and how much fun they had. And, Caballo, seeing the smile on his face, he was all about, we got to celebrate these indigenous people who have been carrying on the tradition of running. And I knew at that point he was feeling really good about succeeding that.
1: In fact, Caballo Blanco succeeded beyond his wildest dreams. One of his American guests was a journalist who wrote a best-selling book called Born to Run. It persuaded millions of armchair runners that covering huge distances is a natural thing for any human to do. And it's also led to a boom in minimalist running shoes as Western joggers try to copy the natural grace and stamina of the sandal-wearing Tarahumara Indian. That edition of Sporting Witness was written and presented by me, Simon Watts. It was first broadcast in 2014.

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1: Full credit to the boys.
0: Credit, obviously, to the boys.
1: Credit to the boys.
0: Look, mate, yeah, full credit to the boys, you know. You know, full credit to the boys. We turned up.
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0: ABC News, good afternoon. I'm William Howard Evans. Back-to-back earthquakes in Venezuela have killed at least 32 people, with at least 700 more injured. A number of buildings have collapsed in the capital, Caracas, and other parts of the country. Interim President Delcy Rodriguez has declared a state of emergency and expressed her condolences to the families of those killed. This Caracas resident has described the scene as a horror movie.
1: Cuando logré vestirme.
2: All the walls were cracked. We managed to open the door however we could. There was a cloud of smoke that wouldn't let us see. And when we went downstairs, the scene was like a horror movie.
0: The unemployment rate fell to 4.4% in May from 4.5% in April, according to the latest official data from the Australian Bureau of Statistics. More than 40,000 additional people were in work in May compared to the previous month. The MP from the Perth seat of Nedlands, Jonathan Huston, has quit the Liberal Party to become the only independent in Western Australia's lower house. State political reporter Keeney

0: Burke has the details.
1: Mr. Huston says he's quit the party to pursue a policy of increased royalties on the state's mining industry to fund the end of payroll tax and the creation of a sovereign wealth fund. The Liberal leader, Basil Zemplis, says he's accepted Mr. Huston's resignation but is disappointed in his decision. He says the opposition has no intention of raising mining royalties. The first-term MP has represented the Liberal heartland of Nedland since March last year. He'll remain in Parliament as an independent. The party's state director, Simon Morgan, says Mr. Huston had relied on the tireless volunteer efforts of Liberal branch members to get elected, and they have every right to feel disappointed and angry.
0: One Nation leader, Pauline Hanson, has been pushed on what she means when she says she wants Australia to be monocultural. Yesterday, she said the Socceroos fit her idea of monoculturalism, with people from different nations competing under the Australian flag. Senator Hanson has been asked how that differs from what is currently happening in Australia under the policy of multiculturalism.
2: Multiculturalism is having all these individual tribes and people will be treated as such based on their cultural background. What I'm saying is, be proud to be Australian. Respect the men and women who have fought and died for this country, for the Australian flag, who we are.
0: A Queensland youth has been found not guilty of planning a politically motivated bomb attack. Tara Cassidy has more.
3: The teenage boy faced a trial in Brisbane charged with one count of preparing for or planning a terrorist act. Prosecutors alleged in 2024, when he was 16, he purchased materials to make homemade explosives and tested them with the intention to use them in an attack. He was accused of being motivated by anti-technology and anti-capitalist ideology and was planning to target a Labor Day event and members of the Liberal Party. His lawyer accepted her client, who was autistic, had a fascination with bombs, but argued he was not intending to use them. After deliberating for just over a day, a Supreme Court jury acquitted him.
0: South Australia's Premier says his biggest concern about the H5 bird flu is the potential impact on native animals. A bird was found on Knights Beach on the Fleurieu Peninsula on the 14th of June, after the first cases in WA were found. It marks the third confirmed case nationally, and it's the first time the strain has been detected in another state. Peter Malinauskas says the poultry industry is his greatest area of human concern, and his biggest concern overall is native animals.
4: The other area of concern, though, that we will only learn about as this unfolds is the potential impact of the H5 bird flu on our native fauna and bird life. And that's frankly my biggest concern, because we don't know how that will play out anywhere in the nation.
0: Three men have been ordered to stand trial over allegations they benefited from insider knowledge about the outcome of the AFL's Brownlow Medal votes. Jessica Longbottom reports from the Melbourne Magistrates Court.
5: 35-year-old former AFL umpire Michael Pell is facing charges relating to an alleged $300,000 illegal betting scheme based on the 2021 and 2022 Brownlow counts. Mr. Pell allegedly told three people which players would collect Brownlow votes in six games so they could place bets. His brother Donovan and a third man, Mitch Lucas, are also charged. All three men have been committed to stand trial after the magistrate did not accept the defence's arguments that the charges against the men didn't apply.
0: And Southeast Melbourne Phoenix basketballer Malik Lewis has been selected by the Milwaukee Bucks in the NBA draft. That's the latest ABC News.
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9: Well, the first of two major upsets last night occurred at Robina Stadium, the Robina roller coaster. Penrith in front of half time, but Gold Coast in front at full time, winning 19 points to 18. And it happened because of this 80th minute effort from young halfback Zane Harrison.
10: He's tackled five from the goal line with 20 seconds left. Last play, pass back to the halfback kid. Zane Harrison, the future of the Titans, has won the game for the Titans.
9: That must feel pretty damn good, Zane Harrison. Welcome to NRL Sunday on ABC Sport, mate. Congrats.
11: Yeah, thank you. Yeah, feels good. The body's feeling better today after a win like that. So yeah, it's good.
9: So how planned was that field goal? Obviously, it's 18 all, and you're about to run out of time. So you knew you were going to take the shot. Yeah. Was it always you?
11: Yeah, I think the boys put confidence in me. Even with about 8 minutes to go, that I was going to be the one to kind of step up and take that moment as the halfback. So yeah, they had confidence in me, and I had confidence in myself too, because you know, I know that I've done the work at training and I've prepared for moments like that. And I just have to ice them.
9: We spoke to your coach a week or so ago, Josh Hannay, about things he's tried to instill since he joined the club this year. And defence obviously high among them, although he says it's not exclusively defence. It's certainly different. Even watching, we called your game last week against the West Tigers at Leichhardt, and that ended up being a high-scoring game. You were in a great position to win it. And then I watched that game last night, and clearly that is an area of improvement. I understand you're new to the team, but that seems to be an area, at last, really, the Gold Coast Titans are taking enormous pride in.
11: Yeah, for sure. We came into pre-season wanting to get better, wanting to work hard, and Josh has been really good for us in the culture he's brung. It's a massive improvement for us. I think we'd have defended one of our best games all year last night, and to turn Penrith away, who are such a massive threat when they're attacking your line so many times. It's credit to the boys.
12: Zane, mate, well done. I suppose last night it was amazing to watch. But I heard Josh Hannay come out and say you're the real deal. But how do you handle that type of pressure from Joshy?
11: Yeah, he's instilled confidence in me. It's not really pressure, I'd say. Obviously, there's pressure from the outside, but I'm having one-on-one conversations with Josh all the time, and the confidence he gives me to play my game and play my footy, it's kind of no pressure on me from him. So, it's good to be around.
12: Mate, which player in the Titans squad has had the biggest influence on your career so far?
11: I'd probably say the spine or AJ Brimson. Obviously, connecting with JC, Sammy Verrills, Ollie Pascoe, Keanu Kinney. We want to build something specially, and we want to build a combination for the future. So working alongside players like JC, who have been in the game for a little bit now, I've kind of hung on to him, and he's teaching me lessons every day. So
12: mate, what about last night? Obviously, you kicked that field goal, you walk off the field. How was your phone looking after you? What sort of messages were you getting from your mates?
11: I'm still trying to respond to them now. I haven't gone through them, but my phone blew up a little bit. But it's obviously a good feeling to win like that. And you know, in my sixth NRL game, so especially at home.
13: Well, Zane, I was lucky enough to call your first NRL game, which is against the Roosters in Gosford. And for all of those six games, and I think it's a really positive thing for the Titans, you've played with Jaden Campbell as 5'8". He's also, you mentioned AJ Brimson, the spine, but having Jaden there and seeing what he can do is pretty good as well.
11: Yeah, for sure. He's a freak, JC. He's such a good ball runner and a great six. He has a great long kicking game and plays off the cuff really well. So I think we complement each other nicely. And, we're just continuing to build that combination, continuing to learn off each other.
13: I think what was all the more meritorious about last night was the fact that you were down 12 points to nil and you fought your way back to be only converted try down at halftime. And then The longer you stayed in the contest, the more nervous they became. We're not used to seeing Penrith sort of, being nervous.
11: Yeah, for sure. Obviously, a great fight back from our boys on the defensive end. On the defensive end, kept turning them away, and then when we got the ball, we kind of just went for it. We played our brand of footy, our Titans way, and it came off for us. And obviously, now onto the Bulldogs Friday night, and we're looking to get back-to-back wins going into a bye. So, can't wait.
13: And I've got to say that your first field goal attempt a little bit rushed. It was a bit of a shank. So you learn from that quickly.
11: Yeah, for sure. I might have to whack one in the warm-up just so I can get that out of the way. So, yeah, it was a shank.
13: And even the setup for your field goal looked a little bit awkward. I thought maybe you could have gone to the other side, being a right footer, yep. But you got sort of caught out, but you were very calm.
11: Yeah. That's the thing. We wanted to end up at left post, and I kind of wanted to play before, but, you get dealt the cards you deal with. So, I've got to step up in that moment, no matter where we are, and ice it as a halfback. So, yeah.
9: For an inexperienced dude, you've had a couple of nice trophies under your belt now. You beat Brisbane up there in Brisbane, and now you've knocked over Penrith, only the second team to do so. They've got to be, for still a very young team, it's got to provide an enormous amount of confidence that you're at least on the right track.
11: Yeah, for sure. I think we all know as a club where we're heading in, and we're really confident in our footy and our identity, that we can start winning more games and big games like that. So Josh has instilled confidence in all the boys to have faith in our ability that we can go toe-to-toe with the best. So, yeah.
9: You were born on the Gold Coast, I believe, Zane. And, you know, for an area that's regarded, as always been regarded, as a transient area, people come and go. And one of the big reasons that things don't stick at the Gold Coast Titans is for that very reason. How important is it for you to represent the area that you grew up in?
11: Yeah, for sure. This is my hometown. I was born in Tweed Heads, so just the New South Wales side of Gold Coast. So I'm a New South Welshman, but, to represent the Gold Coast, being from here, it's massive for me, and I want to make the fans proud and continue to win games for us. So
13: now let's not get too far ahead of ourselves, Zane. So you're eligible for New South Wales.
11: Yeah.
9: Tweed Heads, that's in Queensland.
13: Yeah, well, some of them have been
11: that's
13: born.
11: New South Wales.
13: Yeah, no.
11: New South Wales.
13: Yeah, no, we're only having a joke there, Zane. And just by the way, you talk about a good finish of the season. Andrew just mentioned it.
11: Yeah.
13: You've got 7 of your last 10 games at Robina. So you get a really good opportunity to build something towards next year.
11: Yeah, for sure. Obviously, 7 out of 10 home games, whatever it is, but it's good to give back to our fans and hopefully win a few more games for them. They've been showing up all year, and we're grateful to be back playing at Seabus, and we can't wait to hopefully put another good performance in next week.
9: Just finally, Zane, you're too young to even remember the Gold Coast Chargers, that iteration of Gold Coast Rugby League, but tell me you weren't inspired by Captain Charger last night.
11: Yeah, for sure. He was in the sheds after singing the team song with us. So
9: really?
11: It was, it was a special moment. And, them jerseys were special too. So I'm glad we could get a win with them.
9: I reckon he would have had more selfies taken than even you did after being the hero last night.
11: Yeah, for sure.
9: Well done, Zane. That was awesome. Great to see the talent resulting in a remarkable win for the Gold Coast Titans over Penrith last night. Congrats and good luck for the rest of the way this year.
11: Thanks, lad. Thanks for having me. Thank you.

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0: Yes, getting to know you last year, we got to know all the members of the ABC Rugby League commentary team that have become familiar with you over X amount of years. So this year, we're going to try and get to know some of your favourite NRL players and some of our favourites that we get to speak to from time to time through every National Rugby League season. And let's see what we find out. I still think the most alarming thing we discovered in 2025 was Ryan Hoffman, the former Melbourne Storm star's absolute fear of cotton balls. What scares you the most?
1: Cotton wool balls.
0: Okay, I can't let that go. Why?
1: Oh, well, I just hate the way they feel. I just don't like the

0: scares you the most. Okay.
1: No. I'm getting shivers and goosebumps right now just thinking about it.
0: Wow. All right. I'll move on. Let's find out, speaking of the Melbourne Storm, what Josh King, their front rower, may or may not be afraid of. He's on the line. G'day, Josh.
2: Hey, mate. How you going?
0: Mate, I don't know whether you're scared of cotton balls, but Hoffy is fair dinkum.
2: Nothing that weird. Yeah, he's a bit strange, old Hoff, so that doesn't surprise me.
0: We're down there earlier this year, and Luke Lewis mentioned cotton balls. Mate, I'm serious. He climbed up the wall. Just for your own knowledge, next time you bump
2: him. I remember
0: that. Yeah. All right, well, let's get to know you, Josh King. We know you as the front row of the Melbourne Storm. What's your nickname?
2: All the boys call me Kingy.
0: Well, that's pretty dull.
2: Yeah, pretty basic, isn't it? Boring.
0: What about when you're at school? Do you have anything better? I suppose a short name lends itself to just adding the Y, doesn't it?
2: Yeah, that easy.
0: What about boring. What's your middle name?
2: John.
0: Josh John King. Okay. Yeah. What was your first job?
2: First job, I was an apprentice electrician.
0: Okay. And your first car?
2: First car, I had a little Kia Rio sedan that I used to put around in, a little red one.
0: Oh, how good. I've got a little yellow one. They're very, very good.
2: Lovely.
0: When and how did you fall in love with rugby league?
2: Probably when I was in high school, I reckon. That's when I really fell in love with the game. I started when I was 13 and... it was at the start just running around with mates, but as I sort of progressed a little bit and realised that start making a little bit out of it and making some rep teams, that's when I really started to love being able to get better and challenge myself.
0: So, yeah, what part of that journey was it when you thought, damn, I can make a career out of this?
2: Probably wasn't until I was about 18, I reckon. I made my first sort of reps team with the Newcastle Knights and things sort of started to get a little bit serious and get a manager and all those sorts of things. So something around that point, like I guess I've always tried pretty hard and tried to be the best version of myself. But around that time, it started to get a little bit more serious and, really putting some effort into trying to make the most of the opportunities I get.
0: Now, this can be footy related. It can be from family or other people in your life. But the best piece of advice you've ever received, what would that be?
2: Probably hard work beats talent.
0: Hard work beats talent. Is that a Craig Bellamy mantra?
2: Craig does speak about that a little bit, actually, yeah. Hard work beats talent when talent doesn't want to work hard.
0: Yeah, nice. What's an achievement in your life you're most proud of?
2: I think, being a professional rugby league player, a lot of our life and our achievements fall around that a fair bit. And I guess for me, come down to Melbourne Storm, that was something that I was just so proud of. And to be part of this club now, such a successful club, for such a long time. I've played 100 games down here now, so that's probably one of my biggest achievements in life and certainly in my rugby league career.
0: In terms of other sports, do you have a sport that you love other than footy?
2: Oh, I actually really like the F1, funnily enough. It was just been down on in Melbourne.
0: Is that from the doco?
2: I got into it. I went last year. I only just sort of started watching Drive to Survive after I went last year. Went last year to it and it was really cool, the atmosphere and so much more that goes on behind the scenes that you don't see or don't really hear about and just the tactics of it all. So it was really cool to watch and go down there at Albert Park again this year and see them all race around.
0: Well, you've done that now. So what's a bucket list sporting event you'd like to go to?
2: Ooh, bucket list. I think I don't really watch it. I don't follow it, but I don't think the Super Bowl would just be unbelievable. I think you can't go past that. That would be a real experience.
0: Yeah, I reckon many will share that, going to a Super Bowl. Let's change the page a little bit. Your favourite TV show as a kid?
2: As a kid, when I was real little, I used to love Fireman Sam.
0: Did you?
2: Yeah, Fireman Sam.
0: Yeah, good. I'll be there.

0: I watch that with my kids, so I'm a lot older than you are. What about movies, Josh? Your favourite movie of all time?
1: Pretty boring. Like, the Shawshank Redemption's got to be up there for everyone, but yeah. I love comedies as well. Like, Step Brothers, The First Hangover, a few like that, Dumb and Dumber. Them ones are always good to watch.
2: Starts with an S. So swim, swummy, slippy, slappy, slimmin, salmon, simmon, Swanson?
3: Maybe it's on the briefcase. Look on the...
2: Oh, yeah! It's right here. Samsonite. I was way off. I knew it started with an S, though.
4: Just when I think you couldn't possibly be any dumber, you go and do something like this.

0: and totally redeem yourself.
1: Dumb and Dumber and The Hangover, two of the funniest things I've ever seen. So I appreciate it. Yet my favourite movie was the same, Shawshank Redemption.
2: Easy.
1: Well, is there something about you, a hidden talent, something that we don't, or even your teammates don't know about you, Josh?
2: Probably one that I mentioned earlier, that I'm actually a qualified electrician. A lot of the boys don't realise that, especially the young boys who are only 20 years old or whatever, and that I started out as a sparky in the mines back home in the Hunter Valley.
1: That must be so cool. Something goes wrong at home and you can fix it.
2: Sort of kind. I haven't done it for a long time now, so I'm qualified, but I don't know if I'm competent.
1: We are getting to know Melbourne Storm front rower Josh King on this Sunday afternoon. What about in the kitchen? Can you cook?
2: Nah, not a great cook.

0: like I can cook to save my life, but I'm not real. Certainly don't have a passion for it. I'm pretty basic. I just keep it to me: protein, veg, and a bit of carbs, chicken, rice, and veggies or salad if it has to be.
1: Oh, well, you've got some range there. So if you did have to cook to save your life, you'd be able to do it.
0: Yeah, that's right. I can do it. The air fryer is my best friend. I love the air fryer. Nice and easy.
1: Yeah, how good are they? This question, I love getting the answers from my colleagues and now from you footy players. You get to host a dinner party and you've cooked your protein dishes. Which three people, alive or dead, are you inviting?
0: Yeah, this one's tough, isn't it?
1: There's
0: so many that you'd love to chat to. Thinking about it, like, I think Roger Federer would be someone that I'd love to have, and he's had such a successful career.
1: He'd be very nice and polite too, wouldn't he?
0: Yeah, that's right. Yeah. Seems like a really good person.
1: Yeah.
0: Maybe like Michael Jordan, mm-hmm. he'd be unbelievable. And I don't know, throwing a rogue one, I reckon he'd be a fair bit of fun, pretty wild, Freddie Mercury.
1: Yeah, well, and apart from anything else, he could entertain up a storm.
0: Yeah, that's right.
1: Oh, I like that. Cool. That is a mix. Roger Federer, Michael Jordan, Freddie Mercury. Does anything scare you? Please don't say cotton balls.
0: Does anything scare me? I'm not a massive fan of heights. I don't get heaps on heights. I don't think I have any crazy fears, like fears of cotton balls or snakes or anything like that, but certainly things I'd rather stay away from, yeah.
1: What are your favourite hobbies, Josh?
0: Favourite hobbies? I wouldn't say I'm not a golfer or anything. A lot of the boys like getting out and going and play golf or anything like that. I enjoy down in Melbourne, obviously, it's nice to get out into the city and go out for dinners or go for coffees with the boys. It's got such a great food culture down here, so I enjoy trying new food and different things like that. And getting out, and I guess for me, I'm getting a bit older, so sort of start to think about life outside of footy. So I spend a lot of time in my days off meeting with different people and trying to work out what maybe in the next few years I might be able to transition into after footy.
1: Oh, gosh, you sound like another Luke Lewis. Do you have a favourite band or singer?
0: I'm a big Ed Sheeran fan. I do like Ed. Nice and casual, nice and cruisy sort of a voice. So,
1: did you go and see him when he was out here?
0: Yeah, I've been seeing him twice now.
1: Oh, okay.
0: A week or two ago in Melbourne at the Marvel Stadium, but that when he played at the MCG a couple of years ago, I went to that as well. That was unbelievable.
1: So is it Ed or someone else the best concert you've ever been to?
0: Ed at MCG, I think there was 110,000 people or something there that night in 2023 maybe now.

0: your favourite holiday destination, Josh?
1: Favourite holiday destination? I've been... Europe was really good. I've been and done a fair bit of Europe. I'd love to... haven't done Greece. I'd love to go back to Greece and Spain. But yeah, Europe. I went to Japan a couple of years ago. That was amazing as well. So there's a couple there.
0: You mentioned you're an electrician. Are you handy around the house in any other ways? Do you have a best achievement putting something together?
1: Probably my old man, mum and dad live on a bit of land back home on a farm, and dad built a big shed to store all of his tools and tractors and stuff in, and he made me wire that up, big high bay shed. So that's probably one of my best, I reckon, best electrical jobs I've done. Nice at the end of the day to see all that finished.
0: Yeah, gosh. All right, now we'll get some quick fire ones here to finish. What's your take on clowns? Great fun or terrifying?
1: I don't get around clowns much. I think it's the environment that you're in as well. If you're in a dark alley with a clown, that would be absolutely terrifying. But at a six-year-old's birthday party, I think I can handle it.
0: Fair. Summer or winter?
1: Summer.
0: Chocolate or vanilla?
1: Chocolate.
0: Sweet or savoury?
1: I love savoury, but I'm a big sweets guy. Go with sweets.
0: Peanut butter, Josh. Crunchy or smooth?
1: I reckon now, crunchy. When I was a kid, I couldn't stand the crunchy peanut butter, but I think as I've gotten older, I've just matured a bit more. Now I'll go crunchy.
0: Right. And finally, this is the big one to me. This tells me all you need to know about a human being. Tomato sauce, cupboard or fridge?
1: Fridge.
0: Attaboy. You're a champion. Josh King, so good to get to know you, mate. Appreciate your time. We'll catch you soon here on ABC Sport.
1: Thanks, mate. Great to chat.

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4: Well, Louie and I were at Hunter Stadium in Newcastle last night. Ended up being a really good game of footy, as we mentioned earlier. Newcastle defeating St. George Illawarra 22 points to 20, but they were made to really earn it before a great crowd of 19,092. And that victory takes Newcastle back inside the top four. We keep saying what a remarkable job that Justin Holbrook is doing as coach and the response that his players are giving him over the first 16 weeks of the competition. He's on the line. Justin, how are you going?
5: Yeah, g'day, Andrew. Good, thanks.
4: Nice to have you on again, mate. I'll tell you what, you started so well last night. It looked like the score could be anything with Fletcher Sharp getting those two tries in the opening 10 minutes. Then they took you on a bit of a roller coaster.
5: Yeah, it sure was. And I guess, you know, when you play a side not long ago, we'd only played them sort of 4 or 5 weeks ago and had a good win. And as you mentioned, then you get off to that start and, you know, as players, sometimes you think, oh, good, it's going to sort of happen again. But, you know, I've got to give a lot of credit to the Dragons. You know, they fought their way back into that and as you said, pushed us all the way and obviously even come down to the last play. So, yeah, just, you know, fortunate that we got the win.
4: Must be satisfying, though, to concede more tries than you score and still win, because in recent years, that's easily a game Newcastle, even at home with a big crowd, don't manage to get the points. I suppose you've got to get a fair amount of those to have a successful year.
5: Yeah, we do. And obviously, you know, wasn't sort of part of the past, but a few people had said that in the sheds. I said, you know, we hadn't won those games in the past. So I guess in that sense, it's good that, well, you got to win them. If you want to play at the back end of the year, you got to get those wins. And, you know, if you feel you didn't play your best, it's sort of all forgotten by, I guess, this afternoon when other games get rolled out. So you can sort of be pretty critical. But I guess, as I said, the main thing, and in particular, you know, with sort of Kalen and Dill Lucas, we've sort of opted not to back them up after Origin Wednesday night. And, you know, credit to the rest of the guys that got on with it and were good enough to get a win.
6: Justin, on that, talking about your two Origin players, how hard is and how much thought goes into not playing them on the weekend?
5: Yeah, it's a tricky one, because obviously every game's so important and you want your best players out there. And then we were playing an opposition that didn't have any Origin players backing up. So I was like, oh, yeah, it is a tough decision. I made it with Kalen sort of straight away. I thought, well, I'll name him first because you never know what can happen in Origin. And then obviously with them both ending up playing 80 minutes, you know, Dill Lucas was keen to back up. And I left it till game day, and it just didn't sit right. I said, oh, look, mate, if you'd have played in Sydney, I probably would have said yes. But the fact that you've had to fly back up from Melbourne, you're obviously tired, and it's his first game at that level. So it just felt better to go without him. And obviously we needed to still win the game we've just won, so I feel we'll be better for that next week. But at the time, yeah, you know, it's a hard decision to make.
6: Yeah, I reckon it would be. Now, just go on to Dylan Lucas. He obviously had to play back row. He's been doing an outstanding job for you boys, but played the opposite side on Wednesday night. Do you ever sit down with him, have a chat with him as a coach and what you've seen in the Origin as well, or do you just leave it?
5: Yeah, I will sort of during the week. Obviously, we haven't had much time yet. I was going to say I feel for Dill a bit, but I felt he did everything he could. You know, he made 50-something, nearly 60-odd tackles, didn't get the ball much. And as you said, Louis played on the opposite side to what he's used to. So, yeah, I think he's just wrapped it. He got to play at that level. I think he's been playing outstanding for us. And I'm glad he got his opportunity. So a tough night, obviously, for the Blues. But I thought Dill, you know, tried really hard and did everything he could. So, and that was probably another reason I didn't want to back him up, because he did play the 80 minutes and got through a mountain of defence. So, yeah, I was happy for him.
7: Justin, you got a lot of questions in the preseason around the best spine combination heading into this year. Have you nailed it yet? Do you know which one's your best sort of 6, 7, 9 and that rotation?
5: Oh, it's a tricky one, Michael. As you know, I said in pre-season we're going to move guys around because we'll have to, and we've played half the season now and we've had to chop and shave our spine a lot. And look, it's sort of worked. We've been able to keep getting the wins with change of position. So as for the exact one, I think I've been fortunate enough that I've got Fletcher Sharp there and he can

0: play anywhere. I think he got our man of the match a few weeks back when I played him centre. And obviously he did a great job at fullback, and he's really good in the half. So I guess he's probably the moving piece in it all. The rest of the guys, obviously, Dill Brown, Kalen, and Phoenix are obviously those three in the key, and then Sharpie's sort of the moving piece.
1: Is there someone, you're past the halfway point now. I'm sure if you said at the preseason you'd be in the top eight past the halfway point, you definitely would have taken it. Is there a player that's surprised you in a way that you sort of didn't really know much about but has really kicked on?
0: Oh, tricky one. I really like, obviously, so many of them. I've really have been impressed by the whole playing group. But, look, to pick one without having much notice, I think, look, Matty Croker. I just think he reminds me, if I think of old Newcastle's successful sides, like a Billy Peden type player. Like, I feel like Matt Croker's become that for us in this generation. He's just... even last night he played the whole first half with us. We lost Pasami during the week at training. So Croak stood up and played more minutes again for us. He actually did it round one in Vegas for us. So I feel like, while I'm, thrilled with it, most of the boys in our world, they're playing. I think Croak's is probably a standout.
1: What do you guys need to do for the back half of the year to ensure you're playing finals footy? What improvement areas do you have left in you?
0: Oh, I think everywhere, to be honest. I think I was really happy with sort of our start and our build-up. And then around Origin time when you get, we've just come off two buys in 4 weeks, so it's real stop-start, and it's you need the break because you're going to we're about to go into a big back end of the year. But I'm actually looking forward now. Obviously, we played last night, but now we've got another 10 games straight where you can just start to get some rhythm together. I know we've got to, obviously, a lot of teams are juggling one more Origin game, but then... I just think our overall game, I think last night we conceded again a lot of sort of early kick tries, so we've got to, improve in that area. But again, I still think our combinations will improve. Our attack will get better when the guys just, play more together. So, I'm excited about the back half of the year. I think it's, going to be really exciting for every side, but I'm really confident that we can improve a fair bit out of all the sides in the comp.
2: We're speaking with Newcastle coach Justin Holbrook after last night's 2-point win over St George Illawarra. Justin, we had Chris James in the box last night having a chat with him, the director of footy at Newcastle, his first year in that role, Peter Parr's first year as CEO. And I know we've spoken about this earlier this year, about the overall blueprint for Newcastle is expanding the catchment area, which is massive, and that's been achieved. Community involvement back with the Newcastle Knights, all of this sort of thing to get back into the real culture and spirit of the Newcastle Knights. And it seems like that great strides have already been made. Bearing in mind your recency to joining the club, have you been impressed with how that's come along?
0: Yeah, I sure have. And I think a lot of that, fortunate enough, was sort of already being put in place when I sort of first come on board, because there's a lot of talk around, exactly what you mentioned, community, our pathways, how, we'd sort of fallen away in those areas. And I like to play a part in that. But as you mentioned, those other guys like Chris James and Peter Parr have played a big part in that. And there's such great experience in rugby league. So for myself, obviously my main job is just to worry about the first grade, and I'll play a hand wherever I can in the community and definitely show interest in the pathways. But I think as a club, we're showing that. I think, the pathways had a great junior rep season. Even in New South Wales Cup now, they're fighting their way, into the top four. So I feel like our whole club's, moving in the direction we obviously want it to, and it's great to be a part of.
3: That's awesome. And the other good thing is with local juniors coming through to win a comp is I reckon you need that. But just want to go back to the origin part you spoke about for a second there, Justin. You're saying that you have to juggle the origin. We always get spoken about during the year, should origin maybe have a bit of a standalone during the year to give the clubs a bit of a break and a bit of an opportunity to get their players back on the field. What's your thoughts on that?
0: Yeah, it's a tricky one. Louis, obviously the... I'm not going to decide that. The powers to be need that. I guess we need games on telly. We need games, for you boys to call. We need them on Fox, Channel 9. So it is a hard one. And look, we have not affected greatly. Some sides, obviously, as you boys know, are, missing 5, 6, 7 players. So that's a huge, thing to be dealing with. But it's just funny being at training and then, just having a few of your key guys away. And obviously you lose them for like that full week and a half. And then if they back up, they're pretty much just turning up and,

0: and playing. So it's just so different to what you face rounds one to, you know, whenever it starts, 13, when it's just so fluent, you just got your side, you train every day is the same, and then all of a sudden you're losing them for a week and a half, and then you're juggling, are they going to back up, they're not going to back up, and all that, and then the following, you know, week or two as well with the mental strain of it all. So, you know, I mean, if you ask me selfishly, I'd love it to be standalone, but, you know, our game's got a job to do to have players on the field, so it's a tricky one.
1: Yeah, but I like that answer because at the end of the day, and there's not too many people that come out and say that, but I think it has to be standalone, purely just for the club stuff, mate. To be able to have your team playing your best possible roster out in the field and keeping them fresh so they come semi-final time, I think, you know, I don't mind the idea of having it during the year, but having 2 weeks and then and they've only got to back up once out of that origin period, I think the players could do that.
0: Yeah, definitely. And they're not all trying to do that. Like that. Obviously, that's why they give you a couple of buys around all the origin time as well. So, but, you know, look, a game's in a great spot.

0: with that, and you'll see a noticeable difference even in someone like Dylan Lucas with this experience.
1: Yeah, absolutely. And even, you know, we had sort of Fletcher Sharp and Matty Croker in the first camp for those few extra couple of players they get in for a few days. So that's definitely the upside. You get them, you know, training and competing at a higher level with different coaches and different players to be around. So you definitely come back better players. But, yeah, it's always tricky because you want your best players on the field for your club. And But, yeah, we want it our own way all the time, us coaches. It's hard.
0: I know. Well, Justin, so far so good. You're sitting there in the top four after your 16th round game. 11 rounds still to go, so a lot of work to do. Well done last night, mate, and on the season so far. We'll catch you soon. Thanks for joining us.
1: Yep. Cheers, boys. Thank you.

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I say you look so fine that I really wanna make you mine. 4, 5, 6, come on and get your kicks. Now you don't need the money when you look like that, do you, honey?

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I said, you look so fine that I really wanna make you mine. Come on and get your kicks. 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

0: Australia have been the dominant force in women's cricket for nearly 50 years.
1: Australia has done it again. Australia clinches the T20 World Cup.
0: But without a current World Cup title, they face no shortage of challenges in their bid to return to the top. New Zealand, the current T20 champions. England, the constant threat. South Africa, a young team on the rise. India, a new force in the game.
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0: ABC News, good afternoon. I'm William Howard Evans. There are fears tens of thousands of people may have died in the massive twin earthquakes in Venezuela, with an initial toll announced of 32 dead and 700 injured. Larry Buttrose has the latest.
1: The quakes of 7.2 and 7.5 magnitude hit as Venezuelans were enjoying a national holiday, many of them at home. The US Geological Survey says there's a 44% chance of more than 10,000 deaths and a 30% chance of more than 100,000. As a massive rescue operation continues, people have been advised to remain outside their buildings over fears of gas leaks. Journalist Tonji Frangia-Mawad says the scale of damage in some parts is major.
2: It seems that tens of thousands of buildings have also collapsed in that area. So we don't know yet the number of casualties, but it's expected to be high.
1: The US says it's deploying search teams, medical resources and humanitarian aid.
0: The federal government's signature budget legislation has passed Parliament. Under Labor's reforms, which come into effect in July next year, the 50% CGT discount will be replaced by an inflation-based model. Negative gearing will be limited to new property builds, but this won't affect people who have used the concession before budget night. The measures also include a $250 tax offset for working Australians and a $1,000 standard deduction for work-related expenses for individuals. The Prime Minister has weighed in on the controversy surrounding Karl Stefanovic's podcast interview with extreme right figure Tommy Robinson. Nine's own newspapers are reporting the TV host is expected to leave the network following crisis meetings yesterday. Robinson is the co-founder of the far-right English Defence League movement and is one of the most divisive anti-immigration voices in the UK. Anthony Albanese says while he won't comment on Stefanovic's future, he is concerned about where some of the political discourse is heading.
3: You go down that road and you get further and further out on the edges of what is mainstream political debate in this country. And I think that can have an impact.
0: A law firm which is bringing a class action case against Fortescue alleges its clients have experienced everything from stalking to rape on remote mine sites. Fortescue is the third major miner to face a discrimination class action alongside Rio Tinto and BHP. Josh Alleywood is director of JGA Sadler. He says the issue is magnified when the complaints of female employees are disregarded.
4: Some women have definitely made formal complaints. There are women that then get let go, get moved to a different site, not the man being moved. And there are women that just receive an email the following day saying, thank you for your resignation. And they didn't resign.
0: Fortescue says it spent $300 million upgrading security at its sites. MP Jonathan Huston from the Perth seat of Nedlands says he's quit the Liberal Party to pursue a policy of increasing mining royalties. He will remain in the state's parliament as the only independent in the lower house. Liberal leader Basil Zemplis has voiced his disappointment at Mr. Huston's decision and stresses the opposition has no intention of proposing an increase in royalties. Mr. Huston has told the ABC he believes it's necessary because the state's mineral wealth is not being shared with West Australians.
5: We can, in harmony, reduce and then eventually abolish payroll tax in Western Australia, which would be an amazing competitive edge for Western Australian businesses, and then also create a sovereign wealth fund for future generations of West Australians.
0: Former Victorian Liberal Party leader Matthew Guy is considering legal action after being accused of assault by fellow MP Moira Deeming. Victoria Police says it's investigating the alleged assault, which Ms Deeming says occurred at a community event in Melbourne's West in May. Ms Deeming alleges Mr Guy put her in a headlock, an allegation he strongly denies. Security vision from the event appears to show Mr Guy placing his hand on Ms Deeming's back during a conversation. Mr Guy is considering legal advice to sue for defamation. Both MPs have declined to comment. The family of a Sydney mother mauled by a shark earlier this month say she's no longer in a critical condition. Leah Stewart lost her arm after being attacked by a suspected great white shark at Coogee Beach on the 13th of June. This is ABC News.
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8: Hello, Geta. Talofalava, Malolele, and welcome to Fresh Off the Field, the sporting pulse of the Pacific. My name is Sam Wykes, and this show is all about keeping you across all things Pacific sport. So let's not waste any time and get to what's coming up on this amazing show. Today, you're going to meet Matthew Witu, PNG under-19 men's football head coach.
9: It is about us, the coaching staff, and the management of the club they are playing for to guide them, not just to play, but preparing their mindset as well as be a leader, not only on football, but as a person growing up.
8: You'll also meet Tangaloa Lynetta Edward, Medical Coordinator of High Performance at the Oceania Football Confederation.
10: We have a lot of potential in Samoa, especially for women, to actually make that national pathways if they are willing to become a national player in the future.
8: And yes, there is a strong football theme happening. And of course, we'll have all the World Cup fever, but also the Men's Under-19s Championship Finals Tournament coming up in Samoa next week. And we're also going to talk through the massive news in the world of sailing with Vi Ripley, Rugby League, Rugby Union, and of course, the upcoming Commonwealth Games in Glasgow. And to do all this, I need some pretty handy helpers to get through all this news. And every week, I'm joined by two co-hosts from across the Pacific to chat sport in the region. First up, we have Patricia Kiamo, all the way from PNG. Hello, Geta.
11: Hey, Sam. Hello, everyone.
8: It is great to have you back on. And then all the way from Samoa, we have Gabriel Apelu. Talofalava.
12: Talofa with a smile, team.
8: I'm glad it's with a smile, not with an angry face, because I would hate to see you angry, Gabs. But firstly, before we get into all the beautiful news that we have, Patricia, the World Cup is here. I know that you're a big football, soccer fan. How is your team going at the Football World Cup?
12: Oh, they just won this morning, 3-0 against, well, I support Brazil. And they won this morning, so I'm in good spirits.
8: Yeah, they got over Scotland in that game, didn't they? And for your
12: I was a bit worried about that.
8: You're worried,
12: especially after the opening match performance. That draw sort of dampened my spirits. But yeah, two wins after that, so we're off to round of 32. So I'm happy.
8: Oh, I like how you say we are off to round 32. Like you're part of it. I love it. Absolutely love it. And for yourself, Gabs, do you follow a team in the Football World Cup?
13: I'll be honest with you. I lean towards which team has the best anthem.
8: Ooh, and so that's far, a great way to choose a team.
13: I'm pumped up for South Korea and Portugal.
8: Have you got a few lines for me on how the South Korean national anthem goes?
13: I'll tell you that I cannot sing it, but the beat is almost the same as the Portugal one. So it's thumping. You guys got to listen to it. It's what really gets me going.
8: Okay, if we're going off anthems, then I'm going to go for South Africa. I absolutely love their anthem. It's number one for me up there. But anyway, good to know. Good to know. But let's get into our show.
6: 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The sporting pulse of the Pacific. ABC Radio Australia.
8: Like we do every week, we are going to start with the big bowl, because the big bowl is where we come together, take a seat on the mat and chat the biggest sports stories across the Pacific. So sit back and fill your cup up as myself, Gabs and Patricia run through the must-know sports news in the region.
6: The big bowl.
8: All right, Patricia, we are going to start with you and we're going to go to your hometown, your PNG Chiefs. What's happening with all the headlines surrounding the PNG Chiefs?
12: Look, a lot's been happening on the front of the Chiefs with players being signed, officials locked in and all that. But just this week, concern has been raised on how self-sufficient the club will be, 10 years down the line when the funding support from Australia ceases in 2035. So when the time comes, the PNG Chiefs will need around 30 to 40 million kina annually to sustain the Chiefs after the Australian funding stops. So that has raised some concerns on whether the club will be like a state-owned entity where they will rely on government funding from the PNG government to sustain it. However, this concerns made by one of Member of Parliament has been put to rest by the chiefs, who have said that the club will be a revenue-generating company of its own, obviously like all the other NRL clubs. Lorna McPherson, the chief executive of the PNG Chiefs, she spoke up on that front, you know, putting all those concerns to bed that the Chiefs, you know, they're prepared to be a self-sufficient club, you know, in terms of financial sustainability. And, you know, the concern is very valid, you know, if you think about it. As it is now, majority of everything that's been, you know, happening with the Chiefs in terms of funding is coming from the Australian government. And, you know, obviously it will stop eventually. And, you know, these concerns are valid, you know, whether we get these little things right and ensure that the club is financially sustainable in the long run is it's very important, I think. But the Chiefs are standing on their ground that they're building a commercially sustainable club with, you know, strong revenues from sponsors, as well as membership, merchandise, events and broadcasting. All this will definitely bring in the money to keep the club sustained after the funding from Australia ceases in 2035.
8: I guess you can understand the concerns that surround football teams and owning football teams, and whether, you know, a lot of their revenues generated off the back of success on the field, and that's not always guaranteed. No matter how hard you're working, if we just look at Moana Pacific at the moment, it's official. They are no longer in the Super Rugby Pacific competition as of next year, and, you know, that was for financial reasons around privatisation. Absolutely gutted for everyone involved with Moana and, you know, people of the Pacific that supported Moana Pacifica. But if you probably look at the two different models there,

0: That's year three for Moana Pacifica, where they're no longer in the competition, whereas at least with the PNG Chiefs, 10 years is a very long time to set up all the different models and have the right strategies in place to make it sustainable right through and beyond the 10-year government's initiatives. But as long as they have the model in mind where it caters to the PNG people, like not having it as the same lens. I know the Broncos could be a great one to model off, but at the end of the day, what happens in Brisbane is different to what's happening in PNG. So it's important that you cater to the people of PNG and make it successful so the people there on the ground want to support and really get behind their team. But what are some of the strategies do you believe is going to be beneficial and what's needed to help the sustainability of the PNG Chiefs?
1: Well, as I'm seeing it, the club's already on the right track. I mean, everyone in PNG loves rugby league. And, you know, if you, apart from, you know, success on the field, helping to, you know, sustain the club, you know, having that business strategies in place to not so much as rely, but have other means of revenue coming into the club in terms of sponsorship, as well as they'll have memberships, people signing up for membership like every other club has. I think merchandise events and broadcasting will bring more of the revenue in because, you know, the popularity of the sport here in PNG. Everyone loves getting on a Kumul's jumper or a Hunter's jumper on. So when that comes out for the Chiefs, it's our own team. So I'm pretty sure we'll get them that revenue as well.
0: Yeah, you're not wrong. If you look at the Fijian Drua in Fiji, they sell the most merchandise out of any other Super Rugby team. They are flying in that department. And then off the back of that, tourism has flourished over in Fiji. So I've got no doubt the right people in the right places will come up with the right strategy to ensure that PNG Chiefs stay in there for a very long time, because I'd love to see an NRL Premiership trophy in the beautiful country of Papua New Guinea. So I appreciate that one. Patricia, thank you so much for that. Let's get over to you now, Gabs. We have the Pacific Strongman 2026 starting tomorrow. What have you got for us here?
2: Wow, I think I've got big girls, big boys with big toys.
0: So how long have you practiced? How long have you practiced
2: just
0: that headline
2: literally
0: for?
2: Before you introduced me, I thought it sounded cool.
0: You had that one ready to go. Back. I love it. Well prepared. Perfect. What are some of those big toys that we'll be looking forward to?
2: Well, you're looking at buses as usual, but they've got, you know, the official names of the events will be called the Axle Lifts, the Raising Bar Max Lift, the Atlas Stone Load, and the Dark Walk, the Keg Load. Yes, you heard that right, a Keg Load, and a sled drag, which is you could be dragging anything from a bus on its own or a bus full of people. The two-day competition will take place, as you mentioned, starting tomorrow. And it is a free family event, which is awesome, uniting some Pacific strongest male and female athletes. And I've already just mentioned the events that they'll be doing, but I also wanted to mention that they're featuring three divisions, which is a master's division, which is awesome for both men and women. And then we have the open women's and the open men's category. And one of those open women's is a returning champion who we featured earlier this year, Miss Malu Evangeline Taylor Patti, who will be defending her title. And if you guys remember, the duck walk she said was her most challenging skill. But she did say that her most memorable moment from last year's event was pulling the bus for the first time. And while strongman remains a male-dominated sport, I just wanted to touch on that Evangeline sees her presence, as she mentioned earlier in our when she featured in the show. The challenges of perception of strength and also being feminine at the same time. And strength is not only masculine, but Pacific women have been demonstrating this for centuries. And so tomorrow's event is ready. I can feel it. It's we've got everybody here. And I think it's, you know, I'm pumped for it. I think it's like watching giants throw stuff around. It's just going to be so cool, you know?
0: There'll be something around having really good bragging rights if you can tell a story where you can pull a truck or a bus full of people. You know, you go, what did you do yesterday? Oh, I just pulled a bus load of people just with a rope. Yeah. So, yeah, I feel pretty strong. Like, that's impressive. No matter what you think around being strong or not, male or female, if you can do that, that is very impressive. But you said the duck walk. Did you?
2: Yeah.
0: So what would be the duck walk?
2: You know, it's like when you
0: walk like
2: bend
0: a duck.
2: Your knees, it's sort of like, yeah, so like drag your knees, but like in a

0: don't even know how to explain it.
1: I'm picturing it like down low, almost like you're in that squat position, and then you're walking forwards. And, is it weighted, or is it just for as long as you can go?
0: No, it's definitely weighted. If I remember correctly,
1: that would be so hard.
0: They're holding like nothing is below 100 kgs at this point for all of their lifts. These are max lifts. Like, I'm super pumped. I remember that Evangeline said she pulled the bus and it was like 2 tons.
1: Oh, well, I'm just thinking about my knees collapsing on that duck walk, especially weighted. Yeah, I can't even farmer's walk.
0: You're gone.
1: 100 Sam, kilos. Give up? Give up? Yeah, just Sam, don't even up. Try. You just give up. And apologies. Where about? This is in Samoa, is it?
0: This is in Samoa. It's in Apia, starting tomorrow. It's right. So where beach volleyball used to be, or is, they're taking over that. So they're going to be doing it on the sand, which is even harder. So it's like a really festive atmosphere. It's open viewing. So imagine beach volleyball, but this time with people throwing and pulling heavy stuff.
1: Okay. So. And my final question, the most important part of this event, because this is where I would be if I was at that event, will there be food trucks and barbecues along there to be able to eat and watch these events unfold?
0: Oh, yeah. It's a whole festival. So you've got – so the arena is basically – you've got your sand field, and then you've got your the seating area, people watching. It's like a stadium. Like, it's an open-air stadium.
1: Okay, perfect. Does that make sense? Yes, yeah. It makes a lot of sense.
0: Oh, and I forgot to – I also wanted to mention that we have international athletes, not just from the Pacific, but we've also got New Zealand and Australia as well.
1: Competing in this strongman?
0: Yes.
1: Yeah, I remember seeing Jaden Lang there last year pulling that bus. So
0: he did. Yes, he had some
1: there we go. So
0: and Eddie Wilson, yeah.
1: Influencers over there promoting the sport. But if you could see one person from any code, any athlete, who would you like to see participate in this competition?
0: I want Saina Stowers, the weightlifter. You know, who just turned. Yes,
1: yeah.
0: She would be a beast.
1: I would love to see that too. And Patricia, from PNG, who would you like to see compete? If you could choose someone compete in like a strongman
2: event. One of our weightlifters.
1: Who do you reckon would be a good candidate?
2: Moria Barrow or Stephen Curry.
1: Stephen Curry.
2: The
1: famous PNG basketballer.
2: No, Stephen Curry, weightlifter.
1: Oh, no, I'm only joking. I'm just joking. No, all good. No, looking forward to that event. If you're in Samoa, make sure you get down to that strongman event. It starts tomorrow. Now it's time to get to my big bowl story. I thought I would sit down with a Samoan sailor who has represented Samoa at the Olympics, Vi Ripley. She's an absolute superstar. She's just come off the back of winning in Tahiti, and it was just good to sit down with her for about 5 to 10 minutes just to talk about it, a little bit about her journey and what's coming up next for her with her sailing events. So let's get to Vi Ripley. Yes, joining us on Fresh Off the Field, we have our inspirational Samoan sailor with us in studio, Vi Ripley. It is great to have you here in person in the studio. You look a bit tired, fresh off a trip to Tahiti, was it?
3: Yeah, we just came back from Tahiti. Tala for lover, Sam. Lord lover, it's great to be back in the chair to chatting to you again. It's been a while, so I was in Tahiti recently competing on the lovely oceans of Papeete, French Polynesia.
1: Before we get to that event, I just want to get into what type of sailing do you actually compete in? Because when I look at all the boats, they all look the same to me.
3: Usually people think of sailing, you're in a big yacht, you're there sipping champagne, enjoying the
1: beers. Yes, that's exactly how I vision my time on a sailing boat.
3: And no, my boat is actually a one-person boat. It's a woman's dinghy, or known on the international circuits as the ILCA 6, the International Laser Class Association 6, formerly known as the Laser. So it's just a one-person boat, simple one sail up, couple of lines, and it's really easy to get out on the water because it's just you, yourself, and your boat. It's a hard boat, though, to sail. It's very physical, so you think you're going really fast, you're putting in a lot of effort, you're huffing and puffing, the muscles are burning, and then you see you're only just going like 5 knots, which is really slow.
1: So everything,
3: maybe 5 knots is the fastest, maybe 3 knots.
1: And again, just probably another very ordinary question here, but is everything dependent on the wind?
3: Yes.
1: Okay.
3: Everything's dependent on the wind.

0: But then on the race course, you're also dependent on the current, the tide, the other boats around you. There's a lot going on, and then the strategy as well.
1: Okay. So you're looking at the course. There's a lot to manage while you're out on the ocean.
0: Yeah. There's a lot of elements just occurring around you, because even the way the course is set up can be to your favor if you look at how you need to go to that top mark. And then they see that they haven't laid the course equal. So then you can say, oh, I'm going to actually start down the other start line because that side is closer to the windward mark. But then there's other areas of the water where you can see that there's more wind on the right or there's more wind on the left. And then also the current, maybe the current is stronger on the left of the ocean, because it's not the same throughout the ocean. Everything's like changing. And
1: does technology help you with that, or are 100%. You just all feel like I can look at
0: it? Look, I wish I was all feel. I wish I could be like Moana, into the air.
1: The ancestors understand the feel of it. Look
0: at
1: the stars.
0: Come on, auntie, uncle, great-grandma, great-grandpa, guide the way for me. But no, a lot of technology now helps. So I now have a compass, which I never used to use. So I grew up sailing in Samoa. And there's a lot new technology that have evolved since I started in the islands to coming to Australia and then to the world. Maybe the biggest technology for me was boots. I never used to sail with sailing boots.
1: Oh, do you wear boots on
0: the
1: water?
0: So now I wear boots, yep. So okay. They protect your ankles. So when you're leaning out of the boat, you have to put your feet under this hiking strap, what's called, in the middle of the boat.
1: And you used to do that barefoot?
0: Yes. We used to do it barefoot in islands because it's just, you just get out on the boat and just go for it. But to be competitive, I need to wear all the gears. I need to wear my boots. I need to wear my hiking pants. It's got extra padding on the back of my thighs. And it's also warmer, so the thicker, it's like a wetsuit almost. And then I have to wear a thicker rashie. So I never used to wear a rashie either. We would just wear a life jacket and then barefoot. Like push the boat into the ocean and there you go. But now I've got to wear all the technology. I also use a compass. So that also helps with the slight changes in wind direction.
1: All the things I would not have thought
0: gears,
1: about.
0: Still no idea.
1: I was going to say all the gear, no idea. But anyway, all of that gear has led you to one of the biggest sporting events in the world, the Olympics. You represented Samoa at the Paris Olympics back in 2024.
0: That's right.
1: How was that for not only yourself, but your family as well, watching you compete on one of the biggest sporting events in the world?
0: Yeah, that was massive. That was a massive honor and a real privilege. I had my whole village behind me as soon as I set that goal of making Samoa's flag onto the Olympic stage. That was my whole vision and dream. Everybody rallied around me and got me to Paris 2024. Yeah, so that was huge.
1: What was your favorite moment at the Paris Games?
0: Oh, there's so many amazing moments, and I was there to enjoy every moment of it, especially the athletes' food hall. That was just
1: the
0: amazing.
1: Food hall.
0: Everything was provided
1: for.
0: If it's
1: free, it's for me too. Perfect.
0: We were also very lucky. We were in a satellite village. It was 3 hours south of Paris. We were in Marseille, and it's down on the Mediterranean. And so we had everything provided for us, and we were just in this bubble. So they would tell athletes, if you were to leave your bubble, go see your family outside of the athlete village, please make sure you dress, just leave your kits behind and just dress like you're as part of the crowd, because it can get pretty, you get bombarded outside of these gates and everyone's coming to like grab some pins from you. Everybody loved pins exchanges.
1: Yeah, all the memorabilia.
0: Yep. On Samoa, we were only given 10 pins each. So I was very selective in who I gave my pin to. I made sure to give my pin to a few of the other gold medalists that I follow as a fangirl of seeing their sailing throughout the years. And so I got some, actually I came back with more than 10 pins. So yeah, the pins were a huge, huge event over there. The food was amazing and the weather was beautiful. For sailing though, we were a bit of a mixed bag. We had light winds and then one day when we had the broadcast come out to watch us, like we finally get our airtime. They always say, make sure you make sailing look great, because sailing's always like one of the sports to get cut from the Olympics.
1: Oh, really? Okay.
0: Yeah, so they're always like trying to make cuts too, because I think even a few

0: sports got cut from the LA 2028 games. And so this was the big day when all the helicopters flew into our venue and there was no wind. So we were like floating around trying to...
1: Oh, so you couldn't sail?
0: No, we couldn't sail. We were just bobbing around on the ocean of Marseille, just beautiful
1: weather. That's when the champagne does come out then.
0: Yeah,
1: okay, that's when it would be handy. I know it might have been, you know, obviously disappointing that, but you've been active ever since then. You've competed in a lot of competitions, but you've just recently competed in Tahiti. You're one of the best sailors across the Pacific at the moment. You know, how was that event for yourself in Tahiti and what's next after that? What are you aiming for?
0: I just came back from Tahiti. That was actually a real big full circle moment going to Tahiti because the last time I was there and the first time I was there, I was 10 years old. And that was my first international regatta. And back when I was 10, everything was new. Everything was exciting. It was my first time like going away as an athlete with the other Samoan sailors and we were all looked after by our parents. And then I went back recently as an adult and as an Olympian and I felt this is just so surreal. Like when I first came here as a 10-year-old and now I'm here as an Olympian, like how unreal is that? It was just, it was just a surreal moment. And then seeing the other Tahitian sailors, they're like, they're up-and-coming female athletes. They're very passionate and water people as well. And to be able to share the Olympic experience with those youth on the ground, on the islands, was just unreal. Just having that link straight to the world stage and sharing it back here in the islands. And Tahiti is looking forward to hosting the rest of the Pacific next year for the Pacific Games. So that was also another reason why I attended this event, the Oceania Championships, was to go and get like a bit of a warm-up before the Pacific Games next year. Pacific Games is our Olympics for this region. So I really want to come back with some new bling from 2020.
1: New bling. And you did come back with a new bling?
0: I did this time around. I did. I came back with the gold.
1: How good. And then finally, what does it mean to you to represent Samoa in a sport that's representation? There's not a lot of athletes in sailing.
0: Yeah.
1: But what does that mean to you that you get to represent your people?
0: I love representing my island. I love being an ambassador for Samoa wherever I travel with sailing. And I'm so grateful for sailing to allow me to do this and to be able to showcase to others that even though we are small, we are still mighty. And sailing is part of our heritage, it's part of our DNA. And I'm just out there just trying to pursue sailing in a competitive way because it's so different in the traditional sense. We're all doing traditional voyaging in our islands, in the region, in the Pacific. But when you go up to the world stage, it's a different setup. As we mentioned, as we spoke about earlier, it's all about the technology. It's all about this different competitive sense. So it's huge for me to go back to go into the world stage and show that Samoa also is competitive. We do mean business when we're on the ocean, and I just hope that when I'm doing this, other sailors from the region can also see that there's a pathway. Because when I first started, I couldn't see it as a pathway, and now I'm just slowly putting these stepping stones as I'm going along, and realizing how everything connects and can make it onto that world stage. I couldn't do it without my village and all that support that comes with this journey. So,
1: well, Vi Ripley, you're an absolute superstar. Thank you for being an inspiration in the sport of sailing. We wish you all the best with the upcoming events and hopefully see you back on the Olympic stage very, very soon. Mm-hmm. Much love. Appreciate it.
0: Thank you.
2: 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Off the field. Feel the power of Pacific sports.
1: Yes, if you've just joined us, we just spoke with Samoan sailor Vi Ripley, who was doing amazing things for Samoa in sailing. And I believe, Gabs, you know Vi pretty well.
3: I do. We played representative touch together for Samoa and also league.
1: Is Vi a league player as well?
3: Well, she wasn't at the start, but, you know, she's an athlete, so I dragged her and threw her in there and she held up her own. Yeah, she's pretty multi-talented, that girl.
1: They are a very talented family because her

0: younger brother, Lucas Ripley. He's played for the Melbourne Rebels before. He's been playing in the Sydney Shoot Shield team, Sydney Uni for Union. And now he's over in the NPC playing as well. Can't remember. It might be Hawke's Bay, but I'm not too sure on that one. So, yeah, very gifted family on the sporting arena. But that's us for the big bowl for this week. We'll refill it next week and keep you informed here on Fresh Off the Field with the must-know stories from across the Pacific.
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0: All right, it's time to get to our first interview for today. Patricia, we are going to hear your chat you had with Matthew Witu, PNG under-19 men's football head coach. How have the team been shaping so far before we get into the interview?
2: They did really well. They went to Cook Islands for the qualifying tournament and, yeah, two massive wins, 4-0 against Tonga. In, I think, I believe 4-1 against, 5-1 against Cook Islands, the host. So, yeah, it was really great. Matthew will tell you more about that in his interview, but they are off to Samoa for the championship. So that's looking good for them. The team's makeup of the team's really great. So
0: awesome. And what did you start off by asking him?
2: So I asked Matthew to just give a recap of how the tournament went for the team and, you know, how it felt getting those two wins to end them that spot in the championship.
3: Well, firstly, thank you, media and the families of the boys that we traveled together for allowing them to be part of the PNG under-19 men's national team that we traveled. The training session were good because of some of the boys that we traveled were playing at PSL level. The fitness was up there already. There was a mixture of under 16 that we went for last year in 2025. So they were more graded inside. And then I think the comparison was good as we went to Cook Islands.
2: And getting those two wins for you as a coach, you know, working with the same group of players from under 16 and now to under 19, what was, you know, your feeling like in terms of satisfaction in seeing them win?
3: While looking at the previous national team, I was the important thing that I was looking at was building a team for the future couples. So having that under 16 and under 19 together, going there was like to develop a team. But the boys, we turned it different way around, and the boys won the two matches, and it looked good for the development pathway for the future.
2: All right, coming back from that tournament, you have a good number of players from the team who are competing now in the Premier Soccer League. How has their performance in terms of coming back and now playing actively in the competition will help your team as you prepare for the championship?
3: Looking at the boys, we have a quality already there. It is about us, the coaching staff, and the management of the club they are playing for, to manage them, to guide them, not just to play, but preparing their mindset as well as to be a leader, not only on football, but as a person growing up. So looking at the boys coming back, I mean, after winning the game, and coming back, I encourage them, as you go back, please, I want you to continue and play for your PSL club, so that keeps you your match fitness, and then going forward as we prepare for PNGFA, for whenever times they allowed us to camp together, then it will be better for us in our coming game in Samoa.
2: Lastly, the championship in Samoa also serves as the World Cup qualifier for the FIFA Under-20 World Cup. Now, with multiple opportunities for PNG to qualify for the Under-20 World Cup. Now, what are your thoughts on that opportunity as well as you look to prepare your team?
3: There is nothing is impossible. If the boys continue to play and be disciplined, be committed in what they do, and minimize their time of unnecessary movement and stuff, especially off the field. If they continue to stay humble and then be disciplined, I think there's nothing, because I know we can do it. We have experienced it already, and I know we team can do, and we can deliver it.
2: Thank you, coach, and best of

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1: Thank you.
2: Yes, you're listening to Fresh Off the Field with me, Sam Wykes, and a big thank you so much to Patricia for that chat with Matthew Witu, the PNG Under-19s men's football head coach. And off the back of that interview, obviously they've done pretty well so far, that 4-0 win over Tonga. So preparations are leading in nicely. Gabs, I know it's going to be in Samoa, this Under-19s competition. Whereabouts in Samoa will these games be played?
3: Well, they'll be hosted at the Samoa Football Federation Fields, which is in Tonaimato, where our sporting complex is. Also where they host all the international matches as well.
2: How, when you compare it to Apia Park, like what's the fields like?
3: Well, soccer has more than one. They have one main stadium, pretty much like Apia Park. And then they have surrounding fields as well, about three. So it's a really big complex, but the stadium itself, those guys really know how to look after their grounds, you know, FIFA standards. So the grass has to be at this height, has to be watered at this level and so forth. So really, really good grounds.
2: Okay. So yeah, that's pretty impressive compared to Apia Park.
3: Hey,
2: that's pretty good. Man, I've seen some of the torrential rain that's fallen on that field, and it's like a swimming pool. It's like all the fields across the Pacific. But that's what makes island footy so good. And Patricia, how do you think they're going to go? PNG, how do you think they're going to fare in this competition?
0: Well, I have faith. I'm confident that they'll reach the finals because, like in Matthew's interview, he shared that a majority of the team were from last year's under-16 men's team that he coached then. And they did pretty well when he brought them up to the under-19 team and combined them with a couple of players who are playing in Premier Soccer League here. So I'm pretty sure they're going to make it all the way to the finals with our under-16 boys. They went all the way to the semifinals and lost narrowly to New Zealand 2-0. So I'm hoping they get one of those three spots to go to the FIFA Under-20 World Cup.
2: Good luck to all the teams, and we really appreciate your time in that interview. Patricia, Gabs, we'll hear from you a little bit later on in the show. But for now, let's hop aboard the Fresh Off the Field Va'a and do this.
4: Island hopping.
2: Yes, it is time to go island hopping. And the way we like to do this is grab a paddle, we jump in the va'a, and we sail away with hopefully the winds at our backs. And first up, we're going to start with you, Patricia. What have you got for us surrounding the Commonwealth Games coming up in Glasgow?
0: So we're about 28 days away from the Commonwealth Games, and some of our Pacific Island countries have already named their squad for the Games. The one that's really interesting for me this week is Team Samoa. They announced their squad for the Commonwealth Games. I believe about 21 athletes and 18 officials from five codes across athletics, swimming, weightlifting, boxing, and we've got one athlete in the sport of judo. Now, for athletics, I'm really excited for this one because we've got Alex Rose, who's headlining the athletics squad, and he's also one of the three flag bearers for Samoa. Alex has been really impeccable in the last couple of months, especially after winning a bronze medal at the 2025 World Championship, becoming the first Samoan to win a medal at that level. So, and he has been a very consistent athlete, especially for someone who's 34. So he's going to the Commonwealth Games with the other athletes as well. So over the next couple of days, we will see some of the other Pacific Island countries announcing their squad. But the weightlifting squad as well are very, some of the very experienced. I think Gabs will have a fair idea on, most of them. But they've got a really great weightlifting squad as well as for boxing as well. So, I can't wait to see what Samoa will bring to the Commonwealth Games.
2: Yeah, I'm hoping they bring some medals home, especially in the powerhouse events of boxing and weightlifting.
3: I also just wanted to mention, Patricia mentioned the one judo athlete who we also featured in the show earlier this year. That's Ben Percival, the one that owns the judo, the dojo, and is also an Olympian.
2: And how do you think he will go?
3: Well, he better be doing well, eh?

0: just simple as that, mate. You better be doing well and bring home a goal.
1: Yeah, so in the last Com game, Sam Moore had 5 medals, 1 gold, 4 silver, and that was all in weightlifting. And I also think perhaps our boxing team as well is in there.
0: Time will tell to see how all the athletes go over there, but all the best to all of them in their preparation leading into the 2026 Commonwealth Games in Glasgow. Patricia, let's go back to you. You've got the paddles now, and we're going to go OFC Women's Championship League in the Solomon Islands from June 27th to July 10th.
2: So we've got the also Women's Champions League that's starting this Sunday. It's the 4th edition of the tournament, and the matches will be played at Solomon Islands National Stadium. We've got 7 countries, 7 clubs actually. It's 7 clubs from 7 countries competing. So from Solomon Islands, we've got the Henderson Eels representing the home side. The Hikari women from Papua New Guinea, Tafea FC from Vanuatu, Ba from Fiji. They're in Group A, whilst the 2-time defending champions, Auckland United, representing New Zealand, are in Group B with the Drehu Atletico Club from New Caledonia, and the qualifying winner, Puaikura FC from Cook Islands in Group B. So only 3 clubs in Group B. The actions will start on Sunday with the Hikari Women FC. They're 2-time runners-up for the tournament. They will be playing Tafea FC from Vanuatu, followed by Ba FC from Fiji. They will take on the home side, Henderson Eels. So the tournament will run until the 10th of July in the winner of the tournament will represent Oceania in the FIFA Women's Championship Cup in 2026. I think it's the equivalent of the Men's Club World Cup.
0: Nice. Who are the favourites?
2: Obviously, yeah, you know, Auckland United, they've won the Cup 2 times, and they're back here to defend, well, back in Solomon Islands, rather, to defend their title. The other favourites are Hikari Women. They've been runners-up 2 times now in the tournament. So, but we've also got Henderson Eels from Solomon Islands, who are pretty good as well. And Cook Islands, the club that won the qualifying tournament, they were really exceptional during the qualifying tournament. So that's another team to look out. But all in all, you know, those are the best female clubs from you know, across the region that excelled in their respective countries' competition and qualified for these tournaments. So you've got the best of the women's club together. So it will be an interesting couple of weeks to see how the action unfolds.
0: We've had a good paddle, short and sweet. Plenty of sports news. Appreciate it for bringing them in. Until we go on and hop in again next week.
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0: Gabs, we're going to go to you and your chat that you had with Tangaloa Lynetta Edward, Medical Coordinator of High Performance at the Oceania Football Confederation. What made you want to have a conversation with Tangaloa here?
1: Well, Tangaloa Lynetta Edward is one of Samoa's most prominent female athletes. You know, she's represented soccer from a very young age, and she also holds the title of scoring Samoa's first ever senior women's international goal, which she netted at the 77th minute strike against Cook Islands in 2003. She just arrived in Samoa, so it was a great opportunity because she works out of Fiji at the moment. So in her new role with Oceania Football, you know, I thought it was great to have her thoughts as a elite athlete, someone who has worked with football for a long time, because she was also the Just Play coordinator as well, and she's also very prominent in advancing girls in the sport of soccer, not just soccer but in general, providing a role model for female athletes. So, you know, especially now with the new OFC Under-19s championships beginning next week with the men's, I thought it was great to see what her insights were.
0: Love it. Let's get into this chat. What did you start off by asking her?
1: Oh, I started off by asking her what her thoughts were with the new Under-19s men's OFC championships and how that looks to shape, you know, the sport moving forward.
4: In terms of my role, is more about putting the medical aspect of the priority of the health and safety of the players. So basically, my role is to make sure that we have a medical plan for all competitions. We also take care and put the priority for health for all our national football players, and to assist all the MAs on how to put processes in place, just to assist them in helping their member associations on the medical side of football.
5: Now, Tangaloa, I know that you are a legend in the football circles, especially coming from Samoa as Samoa's representative, national representative, and building women's football as well on top of that. As being the coordinator for Just Play for football in Samoa, and on top of that, you were also involved as the coordinator for Special Olympics. Now, I know with this whole sporting background and everything that you have achieved, and now with this new role here at Oceania Football, I'm going to ask you a question around the OFC Men's Under 19. What is the purpose, from your perspective, on the concept of this championship?
4: I believe the Under 19 Men's tournament, in terms of my role, is to make sure that we have a medical plan in place, ensure that all the national players have go through the process of they are medically checked, if they are fit to play at an international level, and also to have that process where there's a tournament doctor, and then all players will be taken care of during the competition, so that we don't have any risks of players having cardiac arrests. So for under 19 men's, I guess that's what Oceania Football has put in place, is to put the priority to the health and safety of these national players.
5: You know, because the OFC has started for the under 19s, and as a former or still current, I'm sure, national rep for the sport, will there be a same opportunity for the women's under-19s as well?
4: Yes, there's an upcoming tournament for the under-19s next year. Yes, there's always a lot of opportunities for women in Samoa. But now I guess that each member association have their own strategies. Then they're putting new strategies in place, like looking beyond their countries, but trying to also recruit players that are outside of their country and to help boost their national teams. So, yeah, I guess, like, speaking from local perspective, yes, we have a lot of potential here in Samoa, especially for women, to actually make that national pathway through if they are willing to become a national player in the future.
5: What is the biggest benefit would having OFC women's under 19s be?
4: I think for the player pathway is that it's a priority now for all member associations to enter an under 16. So if they don't, then we believe, because starting from 16 upwards, we believe that that is the golden age where we would see the potential of all these national players. And then from the under 16, you will have to go through the under 19, which is the second step. So all those priority age groups from 16s, 19s, and then there's the senior women's national teams. For the men's, they have the under 23s, which they play for the Olympics. And then make way to the international pathway.
5: Are you seeing a shift in the participation numbers for Oceania Football?
4: Yes, there's been a huge increase, especially for women and girls, not just particularly on players, also for coaches, women coaches. We've just announced New Zealand Football, a member of New Zealand Football, also a woman. She's the first ever goalkeeper, licensed coach in Oceania. And yeah, so it's not just, but in all aspects of football. So for coaching and also for refereeing, we have like specifically for Samoa, we still have Maria Salamasina as our international assistant referee. And so I guess it's the game has been popularized right now.

0: girls coming into football.
1: Do you think the OFC competitions have yielded that desired result from this increase in participation?
0: Oh, yes, definitely. I mean, Oceania has always been helping out, putting pathways, helping member associations with the backing of FIFA, women's football, and all the projects that FIFA has been kind to fund. So Oceania football is all about building the capacity around the Oceania region, and we've seen that like until today.
1: Okay, which teams do you think for the OFC under-19s should we keep an eye out for?
0: Oh, well the best team that always wins the Oceania's, of course, is New Zealand because of the structured technical development. But not just for New Zealand, there's teams like PNG, Papua New Guinea, and Solomon Islands, who just won the Women's Nations Cup last year, and Samoa as well. Came close to third place when they defeated Fiji, one of the favourites too. But for the 19s, for the men's is different. We also for New Zealand as well. But there's like countries, New Caledonia and Tahiti and Fiji as well coming up the ladder.
1: Okay, and last question. Who do you think is going to be in the finals for the World Cup? For the Men's World Cup going on right now, which two teams do you think will be in the finals?
0: I'm an Argentinian fan, but when I watched New Zealand football play their last match, that was an amazing, and I think that was the best ever that New Zealand has ever performed in an international stage. So I'm hopeful that New Zealand will make it after round 60, but for big giants like Argentina, where Messi's always a fan of everyone, I think Argentina will also make the finals.
1: No Portugal? Ronaldo? No.
2: 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I really appreciate that one. That's all of the formal stuff out of the way for Fresh Off the Field. Now it's time to get to our healthy competition and do this.
3: Fresh Off the Dome.
2: Yes, it's Fresh Off the Dome. Every week I ask three questions, and Gabs and Patricia, they'll use their name as the buzzer if they know the answer to my three very hard questions. And let's play Fresh Off the Dome. Ladies, are we ready to go?
4: Ready.
2: Ready. Question number one. Hopefully you watched some boxing that happened last night, because former NRL star Nelson Asafa Solomona, he has transitioned into the boxing ring, and he is slowly rising the Australian heavyweight ranks. He is taking on a fair few former players. So which former player did he beat in the ring last night? Is it A, George Rose? Is it B, Liam Knight? Or is it C, Gorgeous George Burgess?
4: Patricia.
2: Gabriel. Oh, I've got to get Patricia here. She got in first.
4: George Burgess.
2: It is. Ding, ding, ding, ding, ding. It was George Burgess. I've seen seen better fights in the pub.
4: Yeah,
2: but anyway.
4: I watched the highlights and
2: it was pretty ordinary. But anyway, two big boys going at it. No dramas at all on that. Let's go to question number two. Which Pacific Island nation holds the highest current men's FIFA ranking? Is it A, New Caledonia, B, Solomon Islands, or C, Fiji? I'm looking at you, Patricia, because you're our football correspondent
4: here. I'm going to go with New Caledonia.
2: I'm waiting for that one to press the button. The answer is New Caledonia. There it is. It finally came. Yes, they are ranked 151st, New Caledonia. 153rd is Solomon Islands. And 155th is Fiji. So not bad for New Cal. Not bad on that one. And Patricia, wow, 2-0 out the gates.
1: Well done.
2: Absolutely flying. Gabs, are you still there?
1: Trying to be.
2: Okay, just checking. Just checking. You should be able to get this one. So I want you to really jump in fast. It's multiple choice, so jump in as fast as you can as soon as I finish the question. Who did the Socceroos beat in their World Cup opener recently in Vancouver?
1: Gabriel, and you haven't given the multi-choice.
2: I just wanted you to say a name first. But anyway, is it A, the USA, B, New Zealand, or

0: see Turkey.
1: Patricia.
2: See.
0: I've got to go to Patricia because she said her name.
3: Wait, I already said my name.
0: Oh, what are you going to go to the video ref here? Okay, let's go to you, Gabs. We'll give it
1: it's
0: to
1: okay,
0: you.
1: Okay, no, I'll give that to Gabs.
0: Yeah,
1: go for
0: give it.
1: It
0: to Gabs.
3: I hope I'm right too because I didn't watch that game. I went with C.
0: Yes, luckily you got that one right. It was 2K where Australia beat them 2-0. But in soccer scoring terms, it was Patricia who won 2-1. So she was, it would have been.
3: Oh, play the theme song.
0: It would have been 3-0, but, you know, obviously she felt sorry for you and gave you that layup of an answer. But anyway. That is our time up for this week's show. A really big thank you to both my co-hosts, Patricia and Gabs, for all the fun and laughs. Appreciate it, ladies. Until next time.
3: Have a good one, guys.
1: Thanks, Sam. This was fun.
0: It's have always fun. Thank you so much. And a big thank you to all of our listeners listening to Fresh Off the Field, the Sporting Pulse of the Pacific on ABC Radio Australia. I'll be back next week with two new co-hosts talking all things sport in our region. And this episode was produced in the lands of the Gadigal people.
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12: ABC News, hello, I'm William Howard Evans. There are fears the scale of loss of life in Venezuela could be catastrophic after twin earthquakes rocked the country, the most powerful in more than half a century. Larry Buttrose reports.
13: The quakes struck west of the capital Caracas as many people were at home enjoying a national holiday. They were felt throughout Venezuela and as far away as the Colombian capital, Bogotá. The death toll so far is at least 32, but that's expected to rise, with the US Geological Survey saying it's possible tens of thousands have died. Local journalist Tony Mawad says social media feeds are full of people looking for relatives and friends.
14: The country is really affected right now, really afflicted by what seems to be a mass casualty event.
13: Spain says it's ready to supply emergency aid and the US is deploying search teams and medical assistance.
12: Independent federal MP Zali Steggall says her new Community Strong Australia Party will be a reasonable alternative for voters who feel politically homeless. Ms Steggall and fellow independent Allegra Spender have launched the new centrist party, which allows members to retain a free vote but collaborate on policy. They're yet to convince any of their crossbench colleagues to join them. Ms Steggall says many young people don't feel heard by the major parties.
15: That question around housing affordability, climate debt they are inheriting, the impact on the environment and their future, the level of debt and opportunity, all these issues are impacting so many people and there's just this real frustration.
12: The family of a Sydney woman mauled by a shark earlier this month says she is awake, alert and talking with loved ones sooner than doctors expected. Rhiannon Solomon-Marin reports.
16: Leah Stewart lost her arm when a suspected great white shark attacked her at Coogee Beach on June 13. After extensive surgery, her family says the 34-year-old woke from heavy sedation last night and was reunited with her young daughter August, the first time the pair had seen each other since the attack. Ms Stewart has asked her family to thank thousands of people who sent messages of support and to praise the staff at St Vincent's Hospital. They say she's yet to regain use of her remaining hand, with severe tendon and nerve damage requiring further surgery in coming months.
12: A fire at a storage facility in Sydney's southwest is showing no signs of calming down. Tony Ibrahim has more.
17: Firefighters have been trying to contain the fire at Storage King in Chipping Norton for more than 24 hours.
2: Fire and Rescue says it has expanded to the main four-storey building, but don't believe it has spread to neighbouring properties. About 60 firefighters and 15 trucks are still battling the blaze defensively by shooting water into holes formed by the fire. An engineer is on site assessing the building's structural integrity. Two firefighters were taken to hospital last night for heat-related injuries, but have since been released. A third man received treatment for smoke inhalation.
12: A commercial aviation expert says he's not surprised Qantas has axed a key route serving Central Australia, given the economic pressures faced by airlines. The national carrier has confirmed it will indefinitely suspend operations between Alice Springs and Melbourne and pause its Darwin to Singapore service over the wet season. In a statement, the airline blames the changes on falling demand and rising costs. Commercial aviation expert Bruce Dale says Qantas has tried to switch to more economical planes, but that has been unsuccessful.
17: They had reduced to a very modern, fuel-efficient aircraft, the A220, which is smaller and better suited to the market. That normally helps, but unfortunately it might not have been enough to save the route.
12: In sport, Essendon interim coach Dean Solomon says his focus is only on this season and not whether he holds any long-term aspirations for the role. The Bombers are yet to announce the process for appointing their next coach following Brad Scott's sacking last month. Solomon says he's only thinking about Sunday's game against North Melbourne at Docklands Stadium.
18: Well, I'm focused on the role I'm on, or in at the moment, the interim role. I've got to sort of keep my eyes down in that space, but I mean, there's a lot of reports going on and a lot of conversation around myself. And but right here, right now, inside my bubble, I'm just sort of focused on what I need to focus on.
12: And South Africa have qualified for the knockout stage of a World Cup for the first time. They defeated South Korea 1-0 in Monterrey to finish second in Group A. Host nation Mexico have finished on top of the group after they thrashed Czechia 3-0 in Mexico City. You're up to date with the latest. ABC News.
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1: Can our panel of ABC Rugby League experts handle six questions in 3 minutes? Can they avoid getting stuck on the fence? And can the referee, Andrew Moore, avoid going into the bunker? It's time for Six Again.
2: Luke Lewis, I have a question for you. Do you have any doubt that the Dolphins will be playing in the finals for the first time?
3: No, I don't. I love the way they're playing. Had a couple of players out yesterday, still worked out a way to get the job done. And I feel like they've got a tackle over the park and they've got good balance through the whole side. So I like what they're doing. I think they definitely play semi-finals.
4: Me too. And they've got good depth, which is going to hold them in good stead. And the rules interpretation now suits them down to the ground. So they'll be there for sure, the Dolphins.
2: All right, so that's two emphatic yeses. They'll be there. Gibbsy, who would you hire to coach the Dragons next year? Dean Young, Ben Hornby, or someone else?
4: That's a curly one, Andrew.
2: Getting a few of these.
4: Yeah, yeah, I know, but it's going to be Dean Young or Ben Hornby. But I think what Dean Young has done in the last couple of weeks shows great improvement. We saw them beat Brisbane. Good effort. They were very unlucky. Only Val Holmes missing a sitter stopped them from winning another game. So I think there's been enough upturn.
2: All right, Luke Lewis. Are you confident that last night's loss by Penrith is merely a blip on the radar and not something to worry about?
3: Yeah, nothing to worry about at all. Does not worry me. I think they're probably due for a loss. Didn't have their full team out in the park. Going through origin period, they're 6 points in front. Not a worry in the world. They still win the competition.
4: Absolutely. You take players of the ilk of Cleary, Yeo and To'o out, it's going to make an effect. But I think we're not giving enough credit to the Titans. The Titans were plucky last night. They weren't bad, Penrith. They started.
2: Righto, Gibbsy. Of these young halfbacks, who are you buying most stock in? Zane Harrison, Ethan Sanders, Lachie Galvin or Ashton Ward?
4: It's going to be either Lachie Galvin or Zane Harrison. Lachie Galvin is a good player. He's not a halfback, though, Andrew, so I just like to put that stipulation on him. I know he's playing halfback, but that's why we have a problem with Lachie Galvin's talent. He's a talented player.
2: So what's your answer?
4: Lachie Galvin.
2: Oh, OK. Louis, are you surprised or not that Melbourne won't stand in Jack Howarth's way should he find another club?
3: No, I'm not surprised. I feel like the Melbourne Storm have always been like this. They don't stand anyone's way to go to another club, and they don't go out and buy big names. They create players down there. So, you know, if he wants to go somewhere else and thinks he can get better money, I don't think they'll let him stop him. So, not surprised at all.
4: Yeah, Jack Howarth, I think he's expendable, so I understand if he wants to go, let him go. I wouldn't be wasting time on him.
2: Finally, Gibbsy, we've seen some elite goal-kicking in the past week or so. Who do you have as top seed? Cleary, Walker, Asako, Hines, anyone else?
4: Yeah, no, Nathan Cleary for me, but Sam Walker, obviously, he put on a kicking clinic, but Nathan Cleary didn't miss a goal either. They can all have, like golfers, they can all have the off day as good as they are, but still at the top of the pops, under pressure, everything on the line is Nathan Cleary for me.
2: What about you, Louis?
3: Well, the Iceman, yeah. Nathan Cleary, look, I can't break the top three. After seeing the performance from Sam Walker in Origin and the way that he kicked those goals, just so cool, calm and collected. You watch Jermaine Asako yesterday. He strikes the ball one of the best I've ever seen. You can nearly write his thingos in. And obviously, Nathan Cleary. You know, if my life was on it, I reckon Nathan Cleary would be able to pull it out. But I can't break those three. They are phenomenal.
4: Well, you got to.
2: It is.
4: You can't sit on the fence.
2: Got it.
4: In the intro, you can't sit on the fence.
3: One Nathan Cleary, Sam Walker by 0.1 more, and then the next one was Jermaine Asako. But
2: so are you suggesting Walker's on the precipice?
3: He's sitting right there. Right. Mate, and he's still got plenty of time. Like, he's so young, he's got so much time up his sleeve.
4: But not only is he on the precipice, he's on the cusp and the edge.
3: Yeah. You know what? He's going to be a great Origin player too. Like, he's played two Origin games. I reckon he's had two great games. Now, I got man of the match, obviously, on Wednesday night. But, he just seems super chilled. It just suits that environment. Does everything pretty easily. So they're in good hands, the Queenslanders.
2: Goal kicking has always been important, Jonty. Always. Even when you go back to when you played with the old, you know, pigskin balls that got
4: toe pokers.
2: Yeah, toe pokers, heavy, off sand, all that sort of stuff in really dreadfully kept fields. To now where goalkeeping is elite, if you're under 80%, you're almost not up to the task. Whereas, you know, 40 years ago, if you're at 80%, you were the best in the comp by miles.
4: Andrew, we've had two games

0: this weekend where games should have been won by sides because of goal kicking. That was Valentine Holmes on Friday night, and you go, ah, that's the goal kicker's job. Well, that's his job.
1: Yeah, but so in saying that, they did get Newcastle did get a penalty right in front too. So if they were up by two, they would have took two.
0: Yeah, I'm just saying he should have kicked that goal though. It changes confidence. It's deflating, Louis, when a goal like that is missed and it's going to put you in front. And also last night, Jamal Fogarty, from not difficult positions, he hit the post on two occasions, and that's not talking about the setup for field goals and things.
2: Yeah, now it makes such a big difference. Such a big difference. So you're both just happy to let Jack Howarth walk? That stuns me. He was like going to be...
1: He's a good footballer. But the question that you asked, but I thought that Melbourne never do that. I feel like Melbourne, if you want to go somewhere, they haven't got the money.
2: I think it's more Melbourne saying to Jack Howarth, go and check on things. Well, he's got a year to go of his contract rather than Jack going, I might get some opportunities.
1: I just feel that Melbourne always, they don't let the ones go that if they're not up to the standards of what they want down there. So if I'm seeing that happen with Craig Bellamy, I'm assuming not on field, but I'm assuming off field is not up to the standards of what Melbourne want. So that's why that's the way I look at it. It's the way they've done things over the last 15, 20 years with Craig Bellamy. So I totally get it.
2: And we referred to this yesterday. Will Warbrick's leaving, going to the Warriors, and they've replaced him with Jermaine Asako.
1: Yeah.
2: That's a pretty good
0: one. Well, Jermaine Asako's played every game in the Dolphins' history.
2: He just seems to score 16 points every game. He's become a great player. He was mistake-riddled at Brisbane, went to the Dolphins, and he's been absolutely outstanding. What about the halfback question, Louis? Who would you rate top seed there? Zane Harrison, Ethan Sanders, Lockie Galvin, Ashton Ward, Gibbsy Wint, Galvin. What say you?
1: Yeah, I don't think Galvin, personally. He's had plenty of time and plenty of opportunity to show what he can do. Don't feel like he's getting that there, but I like Zane Harrison. I thought he did a really good job last night. He's played, six or seven games. He's really stood up. He's got a good kicking game. They've got massive wraps on him, and I like Sanders. So I'm going to go Sanders down in Canberra very closely by Zane Harrison.
2: So you're saying that Zane Harrison is what? On the
1: precipice.
2: Thank you.
0: So I'll repeat, Andrew.
2: Yes.
0: That Lockie Galvin is not a halfback, so really shouldn't even be in that mix. Because he won't be staying there.
2: Well, he's playing halfback.
0: I understand that.
2: And you picked him in that particular position.
0: Because that's how you couch the question.
1: No, you picked him.
2: Yeah, you picked him, Jaunty. 0467 920 222 if you'd like to send us a...
0: In is a cuddle. People who bag him, feeding him, think he can't play are kidding themselves because he can.
3: Do you know the next Australian of the Year? Are they raising funds for those in need? Or building a brighter future? Conducting research? Or inspiring future astronauts? 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
5: Hello and welcome to Sporting Witness from the BBC World Service with me, Ben Henderson. We start in the Indian city of Chennai in 2013. A Norwegian man in a tuxedo is thrown headfirst into a swimming pool. He climbs to his feet, still in the water, and points to the night sky. I could introduce the suited swimmer now, but I couldn't better this intro from best-selling author and BBC presenter Richard Osman.
6: Magnus Carlsen, he's a world champion. He became world number one at the age of 19. He's a part-time model as well. He earns over €1 million a year. He's like the new face of chess.
5: That night in 2013, Magnus Carlsen, known since childhood as the Mozart of chess, was crowned world chess champion, aged just 22. His challenge the following year to stake his claim to be the greatest player of all time.
7: I think in 2014, I was just enjoying life a lot. I feel like I was not spending a lot of time on chess outside tournaments, but I was just like riding a wave of good energy. Every tournament that I played, I sat down and believed I was going to win, and I was playing with a confidence and an energy that I don't think that I've played with at any other time. I was born in a city called Tønsberg in Norway, which is about an hour and a half from Oslo driving. I had this little book. It was called The Little Flag Book.

0: it had all the flags of the world and all the counties and municipalities of Norway, the area and population of each country and municipality. And I would say that I pretty much learned everything by heart by the time that I was about 6 years old.
1: Not bad for a six-year-old. Magnus's father recognized his son's exceptional memory and thought he might be able to apply it to chess.
0: My father taught my older sister and I the moves when I was 5, 6. I'm not quite sure. But I think at that point, I wasn't quite ready. So I didn't really like it. Then my sister was actually sitting down with my dad quite a bit, trying to learn a bit more about the game. And I would try and enjoy in. And I really wanted to beat my sister. So at some point, I started practicing on my own and eventually found out that I not only loved the game, but I was also decently talented at it.
1: He really did love it. Here's Magnus's dad, Henrik Karlsson.
2: Usually we would eat dinner at the kitchen table while he would sit in the dining room for about 3 meters away and eat on his own, too, because then he could have the big chessboard alongside him.
1: Magnus's practice paid off. He was soon winning adult tournaments. Age 13, he drew against perhaps the most famous chess player ever, Garry Kasparov, and he beat Anatoly Karpov, another former world champion. The same year, he became a grandmaster, meaning he was one of the best players on the planet. Success brought media attention. In this CBS News report, Magnus is seated in front of a row of chessboards. The moves are announced in Norwegian, while the CBS reporter looks on, astonished.
3: Just look at what he's doing. Competing against 10 players simultaneously. That in itself is not extraordinary, but Magnus cannot see the boards. He's facing the other way. So he has to keep track of the positions of 320 pieces blind. And the number of possible moves, infinite. Magnus comes out on top.
4: How are you planning for games at that time? Do you have a clear strategy in your head, or is it all intuition?
0: I would say most of what I do is looking a few moves ahead and then evaluating, looking a few moves in a different line and then evaluating, because there are time constraints and you have to use your intuition a lot.
1: That intuition took him to the very top in 2013, as we heard earlier.
5: The Norwegian chess prodigy Magnus Carlsen has $1.3 million to put in the bank. His latest victory, his greatest so far. He's the new world champion. He's beaten the holder Vishwanathan Anand, and he did it in front of Anand's home fans in the Indian city of Chennai. He didn't lose a single game in the match.
4: That win in 2013 kind of turned you into a celebrity and a household name. Did you enjoy that change in your lifestyle?
0: You know, there's always a trade-off. Certainly that win in 2013 led to a certain loss of privacy and certain loss of freedom. But at the same time, it opened up lots of doors as well. So for me, it was generally a very good time and a good year.
1: Magnus was on top of the world. He landed modeling contracts and had a huge following. He'd made chess cool. But he had to sideline those distractions for a bigger prize. The following summer, he won the World Blitz and World Rapid tournaments, two of chess's major titles. If he could retain his crown in the World Chess Championships in November 2014, he would become the first player ever to win all three World Chess titles in 1 year.
0: Frankly, I was struggling a bit with motivation, but I eventually got into it.
1: Magnus made it to the final in Russia. He was up against the same opponent as the year before, 5 times world champion, Vishwanathan Anand.
0: The match itself was very tough. The first 2 games, I was kind of dominating, but then

0: At that point, for some reason, I was in my own head a little bit. I was, first of all, really mad at myself because a match that I thought was going very well, I'd suddenly let him back into the match. And honestly, the rest of the match was really, really nervy. And I was like mainly just surviving.
1: Magnus was on the ropes. Nothing was working. Now, if this was Hollywood, this would be the moment he pulls out an utterly brilliant move that bamboozles his opponent. But real life is much more surprising.
2: Oh, wait.
3: No, this is...
2: This is some kind of a trick. Because King C4...
0: And there's a famous moment there when I make a terrible blunder and he has to spot, like, a tactic that should be elementary, but if you don't look for it, you might not find it.
1: After all the years of perfecting his craft, of preparing for this moment, it wasn't a stroke of genius, but a simple mistake from his opponent that brought Magnus his greatest triumph. It was high drama.
2: So if he just kills.
3: Yeah, and that probably is the end of the game and the match, as you can see on your screens.
1: Perhaps the drama was lost on the commentator. Anyway, back to Magnus.
0: I remember just being very relieved that the match was over. It was not even joy, I think, so much as just pure relief to be done and not have to play the World Championship for another couple of years.
1: In 2014, Magnus achieved the highest official rating of any chess player in history. He since won 3 more World Chess Championships. Today, he says he doesn't have the same motivation he once did. He spends a lot of time playing professional poker, and remarkably, he was ranked number 1 in the world on the English Premier League's fantasy football table in 2019. He still loves chess, though, and wants to encourage more people to play. So, he's launched an app called Take Take Take that he hopes will spread chess to new players. Magnus Carlsen was speaking to me, Ben Henderson, for the Sporting Witness podcast from the BBC World Service.
4: Australia have been the dominant force in women's cricket for nearly 50 years.
5: Australia has done it again. Australia clinches the T20 World Cup.
4: But without a current World Cup title, they face no shortage of challenges in their bid to return to the top. New Zealand, the current T20 champions. England, the constant threat. South Africa, a young team on the rise. India, a new force in the

0: and claim their seventh T20 crown. 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
1: Gather snaps, goal!
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1: Kick on goal, dribbles it through! What about that? Took them all on and said, I'll have some of this.
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1: Watson snaps. 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
11: You take a seat because it don't get better than this.
12: The mid-season buys are all but done. The Cats, D, Saints and Dogs can sit on this weekend and have their refresher before the run to the back end of the season. But for two of the Premiership fancies, they've had their little respite and now they run towards the flag in 2026. Welcome to the Gabba for Thursday night football on ABC Sport. It's the round 16 opener between the two-time reigning premiers, the Brisbane Lions, and they're up against the team currently ranked second on the ladder, the Sydney Swans. Quentin Hull is my name. The conditions for Thursday night football are absolutely perfect. It's been a lovely mid-20s day in the Queensland capital, expecting around 32,000 fans in the house. And these two teams, of course, played in the grand final a couple of seasons ago when Sydney went in as favourites, but Brisbane claimed the first of their two consecutive flags by 10 goals. And they've already met this season once. That was in week 2/round 1, going on the logic around opening round versus round one. It was at the SCG. The Swans won by 44 points. But outside of the result, it was a game where Errol Goulden went down with a shoulder injury. Is there a bigger, more important inclusion for Sydney at the back end of 2026? It's one of the questions that's being pondered by footy fans, and the first answers will come tonight. Fantastic to see Errol Goulden return for Sydney. And in a moment, we'll get inside the Swans camp to get the latest on his comeback to footy, as well as other matters. Sydney injured Lion Kadeen Coleman will be with us as well. But before we get down to the boundaries, your call team for tonight. Welcome Michael Price, who'll be calling alongside me. Thursday night footy at the Gabba, Pricey.
13: Gotta love it. Just honoured to be in the best seat in the house again, Q. Thursday night footy and the crowd just slowly getting off work and through the traffic and here at the Gabba. I reckon we've got a

0: pointy end of the ladder for a very long time, and it'll be interesting to see how both of them track tonight. Both haven't been playing probably their best footy of recent years, recent dates. Sydney have obviously scraped through a couple of wins, and Brisbane have a little bit up and down, but should be a good game.
1: We'd love to hear from you throughout the evening. You can get in touch on the SMS. The number to text us is 0437 774 774. That's 0437 774 774. Please send us your name and where you're texting from. We'll look at the rest of the teams for the round as well. They've just dropped. But let's get down to Zane Bojack, who is at ground level. He has our first guest ready at the top of the Swans race.
2: Oh, thank you, Q. Beautiful conditions, as you mentioned. 17 degrees, perfect winter night. There's no real dew here on the surface, which I'm always happy about because these two sides love to use the footy. We've got a man here who's been instrumental in this rise of the Swans in season 2026. He's Ben Matthews. He knows all about commentating for the ABC. He's the assistant coach of the Swans, but he's been in our box plenty of times before. Benny, lovely to chat to you, mate. And how nice is it to be back in Queensland?
3: Yeah, it's beautiful back in Queensland. It's nice to be on the ABC team again pre-game. So, great memories from being up here back in the day. And we've got a big job to do tonight.
2: And I understand you come up a little bit early because of the bye and spent a little bit of time on the Sunny Coast?
3: Yeah, look, we had a sort of 3 or 4 day break and I spent some time on the Sunshine Coast, family up there, so that was beautiful. Winter time in Queensland's just magic, so got in the water and enjoyed the lifestyle.
2: Well, Jamie mentioned that you just snuck home against the Saints and also Port in your last two matches before the bye. What's been said about that and how handy is it to be able to just slide a bloke now?

0: in such a huge key pillar in the off-season. We just thought Charlie Curnow goes to Sydney, he gets at that smaller SCG, you pump it down his throat and he kicks 80 goals for the year. Of course, it's never that simple. So how would you rate the way he's fitting into the system, and how can you judge said system when you haven't got a guy like Goulden delivering it? I think we're excited to see if these two guys can play in the same team for the next period for the Swans.
1: Yeah, no doubt about that. I mean, how do you judge how it's gone? I think he's playing his role really, really strongly for us. Albeit he would want to kick a few more goals, but as a team, we're able to score and score pretty well.

0: happening for you guys? Have they exceeded expectations? Is this what you expected of them? Yeah.
1: Yeah, absolutely. Thanks, Jamie. And absolutely, they've exceeded our expectations. Mally, we knew he had AFL qualities around, obviously you'd seen him firsthand up at the Suns and how quick he is, his chase down tackles, his ability to hit the scoreboard and he's very, his skill level is exquisite at times when he gets the ball in hand and, you know, brings others into the game with that is outstanding. But and Jai, you know, we knew he had quality. I mean, he's been Box Hill's best and fairest 2 years running. He just couldn't quite crack a pretty handy team and a pretty handy back seven or eight of Hawthorn who have got those intercepting types and a lot of similar size type interceptors with, Sicily and the like at the Hawks. He just couldn't break in. So we knew he was really driven to get an opportunity, a consistent opportunity. Once he got here, he hasn't put a foot wrong. You know, he started the season down back, certainly in the pre-season and his training, and then went to a wing basically before round one because we had good availability and he's been a really nice find on the wing. His size, his ability to mark the ball on the wing is an advantage for him and us. And he's tough and hard around the contest, which you are around a few more stoppages as a wingman. So that's been really beneficial. He had a couple of weeks down back with ramps out of the team. So that flexibility suits him, suits us. They've both been terrific for our culture. Terrific people, so we're really happy with their outputs.
2: And just to finish off on a couple of the new guys, you look at the recruit at one end, and Will Edwards is basically a recruit for you because he's finally got his legs sorted.
1: Yeah.
2: Another academy guy, and you know, we sort of look at what Sydney got different about it, and it's pretty hard to go away from the cream because of how big a name Charlie Curnow is, but he's a guy that looks like he's going to be a pretty keen pillar for you for quite a time if you can get him right.
1: Yeah, we're really optimistic about what he can do for our footy club over a long period of time. You don't want to project too far, but he was a Category B rookie. He'd played maybe 10 or 15 AFL games prior to us putting him on the rookie list. Must have been about 2022, I'm going to say. You're dead right, he's had injuries and significant injuries as well that have kept him out. So he is a new recruit for us now. He's got his body in really sound shape. We're managing him hopefully well enough to keep him out there week in, week out. And he's a big boy with great power. So they're hard to find, those lads that have got size, power. And he can sort of play on the mediums and the talls. So, with Tommy McCartan missing a couple of weeks, with Lewis Melican missing a couple of weeks, he's been so beneficial for us to perform a role, to play on the key forwards, whether it be Georgiades, whether it be Whitlock or Marshall from Port. He did it with aplomb and hopefully he's got a really long career ahead of him. And I think you can't dismiss even an old wise head like Joel Hemling. You know, having him beside him with premiership experience and experience at multiple clubs has been great for Will, so it's been great.
2: Thorough as ever, Ben. It's great to hear your voice again. Glad
1: you.
2: To catch up with you on air. Glad you got a bit of R&R and a bit of Sunny Coast sunshine. Good luck for the Swannies tonight.
1: Yeah, we're going to need all the energy we can have because these guys will be red hot. So looking forward to the challenge. Thanks, Q.
2: Ben Matthews, the assistant of Dean Cox, among them for the Sydney Swans, and I think it was a couple of seasons he spent making that trip from the Sunny Coast all the way down to the Gold Coast as well as here at the Gabba to be a part of the ABC sport team. Quentin Hull, Michael Price, Jeff White and Jamie Stanton up in the box, Zane Bajak's down on the boundary night to bring you this game between Brisbane and Sydney. There are no late changes. The official team's coming through just a short time ago. No news is good news in that regard. So just to refer to the changes that were made at selection. For the Lions, just the one. Ryan Lester returning to the back line, having missed four games with a calf injury. So he comes in at the expense of Shadow Brain. While for Sydney, outside of Errol Goulden playing his first game since that round two win at the SCG of the Swans over the Lions, Tom McCartan missed only the one game in the end from the concussion that he picked up against St Kilda at the SCG.

0: And Peter Laddams, just his second game of the season. He did play the round 12 game against Richmond. So McCartan, Goulden and Laddams in, with Roberts, Kyle and McLean all omitted at selection. Zane's going to wander around the boundary. We're going to get inside the Lions camp in just a moment. But Jeff and Jamie, if we could just spend a moment on Errol Goulden, and I think it's worth it, because 2023, All-Australian, 2024, All-Australian. Only 10 games last year with an ankle injury, and so far this season, only 2 games due to a shoulder injury. He was on the brink of becoming that consistent marquee midfield superstar until injuries have got in the way. Is he the difference between Sydney being close to, if not triumphing, when it matters at the back end of the season? Is he the missing link?
1: He definitely doesn't hurt, especially as you asked Benny Matthews before around the whole, you know, Kerno fitting into the system. Having someone of an elite ball user like Errol giving him the ball 24/7 is not going to be a bad thing for them. It definitely makes them a harder prospect to play against. But Sydney have been very good for a very long time with Errol playing in finals particularly, and haven't been able to get the job done against Brisbane. So, yes, his quality, he'll make the team better. He could be the difference on a big occasion, but you also don't know when you're playing a team of this quality.
2: I reckon they might do a bit of a Will Day. They might just ease him in a little bit. And hasn't that been a success for Hawthorn?
0: Yeah.
2: Been able to manage, with now the 5 on the bench, you have the luxury of sort of doing that. I reckon that's probably how they play. But with the style of play that Sydney does, is such a great decision maker. I think a lot of players up the field are going to be moving into positions that he'll find him in those areas. So it's going to be really important for Brisbane tonight just to really close down the gap in between the arcs, because if they can force some turnovers, they will certainly be able to get a bit of rebound footy and a bit of scoreboard pressure against Sydney. But, yeah, great inclusion and what a time to come in too, you know, on the eve rolling into finals.
0: I'm wondering where you sit on the narrative of the Swans being, in inverted commas, lucky to sort of to keep their ladder position off the back of a couple of tight squeezes, or do good teams just win close games?
2: Yeah, well, it's a, you know, one of those games was away, wasn't it? Was it?
0: Yeah, they beat Port, having to come from behind.
2: From behind, yeah, that's right.
0: And we
2: right.
0: know that Port have been, yep, well, the victim of a lot of tight squeezes this year, so they had form at getting close yet not winning.

0: the fitness and stuff like that. Sides that are probably going to play finals this time of year is where they start building up their loads at training. So could have been a bit flat, but they got the wind and get the confidence as well.
1: I would say you could argue luck, but I would actually say it's skillful. If you look at some of the outs that Sydney had throughout that period in terms of you take your best key defender, take them out of the team, potentially, like we just spoke about there, or take your best ball user out of the team. You know, you take your best small forward and your energizer bunny out of your team in Tom Papley. You know, three absolute front liners, and you have teams in the comp playing their best footy against someone up the top of the ladder. I think it's actually skillful and shows their depth within their players coming through, whether that be, you know, someone like a Harry Kyle who they blooded for those games, or, you know, like we

0: talking about tonight with Peter Labbins coming back in from the VFL. Like, I think it just showcases that Sydney have a bit more depth than some of the other teams, and they were able to display that. So I think it's more skillful than luck.
1: Oh, and Jai Sarong, a case in point. He was the guy that claimed the glory with that late snap against St Kilda at the SCG a couple of weeks ago. So they find solutions, don't they? What about this Brisbane Lions team? And hopefully we'll get a chat with Kadeen Coleman in just a moment. So that the bulk of the cavalry is about to hit the ground. We heard from Chris Fagan yesterday in his pre-game press conference say, yep, Zorc's close, Huey McCluggage close, Kitty himself close, even Oscar Allen not too far away. But Ryan Lesser is the first of them to return. Brisbane get to 8-6, and I think the competition looks on and says, yep, we've been here before, but we get to see them in the flesh a lot. Jamie, Jeff, tell our listeners where the Lions are placed in 26.
2: Yeah, well, I think they're just building really well. The momentum's sort of starting to build, and they've been renowned for doing that over the last couple of seasons. I think the big in, and not much has been spoken about it, but Eric Hipwood playing his first game back a couple of weeks ago in Tassie, I think he just adds that extra. That's the one they're missing down the line. When able to get that short 45 or the connection off the half back line, he was a bit of a pillar. And you recall I think it was a Geelong game, they had to put Ty Gallup down the line. They had to put him at forward, and they sort of, a bit of momentum went back in their way in that last quarter. So having Eric as an option down the line when it's a bit of a bailout, I think is a really important integral part to going back to where they get a bit of form and get that sort of stuff happening.
1: Just on Hipwood, can the Lions sustain Hipwood with Fort and Draper in the same team?
2: Yeah, I think so, because it's more, Draper's, I guess, more the athletic type that can go forward and create blocks and go for the marks and bring it to ground. Ford's done that in the past as well. So I think you'll see a bit more of a rotation through the rucks with them, particularly with Sydney having the two rucks. So one for one. So it's going to be an interesting matchup tonight with those, how the rotations will go through that way.
0: I'll play devil's advocate the other way. I don't think you can have those three and Draper. Which is, Oscar Allen.
1: Yeah, yeah.
0: So I don't think you can have all four of those tools play. So, I actually think Hipwood is potentially a bit on show. I agree with Whitey. I think he did well in that first game coming back and gave them something that maybe Allen hadn't showed in the Brisbane system, but he's also new to the system as well. So I think this gives Hipwood a bit of a dress rehearsal to cement his spot back into the team and say, this is my team, and Allen, you'll have to work your way into it or, you know, challenge a fort to come out of it. But, yeah, I don't think you can play four when it gets to the pointy end of the year when ground balls and contested footy becomes king.
1: Yeah, and that becomes another conversation. If you were to choose three of the quartet of Draper, Fort, Hipwood and Allen at the MCG, who misses? And I say that in the context of, generally, the fall guy has been Darcy Ford, but he has only missed one game this season. He didn't play the round six game where the D's got the Lions at the MCG. So before then, he has ostensibly been backup guy to Oscar McInerney, and just when the big O retires, well, Shane Draper comes to the club. Yet he's been able to keep his place in the team, albeit Draper had that slow start to the year as well, missed a game with injury before, you know, actually made his club debut against the Swans at the SCG. So, do you reckon Fags knows?
2: Yeah, look, it's all to do with, you know, Oscar Allen.
1: Was that the beauty of the way that Brisbane has performed in the last couple of seasons? One of the reasons why they get to the back end of the year, and if it's not Logan Morris from 2024, it's Ty Gallup from 2025, or, yep, you know, these types of things that land, yep, at the end of the year, which just is that extra 10% when the competition has the most valuable games being played.
2: Well, I think if all those guys are fit, it would be a great problem to have, in my opinion. For Brisbane's point of view, having, you know, fit list, you look at, what is it, Freo has one on the injury list, and he's a test and he could possibly play. So that's a coach's dream, and that's what they want. That's what they're striving for, and they're starting to peak that way.
1: Jeff White and Jamie Stanton are your experts throughout this evening. My name is

0: Wellington Hull. Michael Price will call the action with me. And you're about to hear Brisbane against Sydney on Thursday night footy on ABC Sport. 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That's 0437 774 774. Perfect conditions in Brisbane for the start of round 16.
1: Tammy Shipley believed someone was out to hurt her. She's put under 24-hour surveillance, and then something strange happens.
2: Ambulance emergency.
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0: The Thursday night round 16 opener comes to you from the Gabba in Brisbane. If you are just joining us, welcome along. Quentin Hull and the team in place to bring you the Lions versus the Swans, two teams who are fresh off the bye. And, well, unofficially, they start their run to September here tonight. The mid-season break is now behind them and they can all eyes towards, hopefully, big campaigns. I'll be calling with Michael Price. Your experts are Jeff White and Jamie Stanton. And our man on the boundary this evening is Zane Bojack, and he's at the top of the Lions race as we speak with a special guest. Zano.
5: Oh, how the Lions fans would love to have this guy coming off halfback, providing beautifully for the midfield and those forward. Kadeen Coleman, you did your hamstring against Fremantle Dockers. I think that was about 5 weeks ago. How are you feeling?
6: Yeah, things are progressing well, mate. Been in rehab for the past 4 weeks, so I've missed the Richmond, Gold Coast, and lucky enough, we've had a bye in there, so I should be looking to return in the next couple of weeks, and it's been good in rehab with Frog, Zork, Huey, and Oscar as well to my left here, so all things are progressing well with all of us, and yeah, hopefully back in the next coming weeks.
5: Talking about Froggy, he's back tonight. How important is he going to be, particularly you're taking on a Sydney side that has so much attacking threat, and to have one of your star defenders back?
6: Yeah, mate, he's a star, and he's so vital to our defence and our whole team. So, you know, he provides great. He's great. He's pretty tall as well, so he can play that hybrid role, playing on a small, playing tall. So, we much needed him tonight, and yeah, hopefully he plays really well, and hopefully we get the win tonight.
5: You got dusted by the Swans in round one. They really did a job on you down the SCG. Has there been much said about what went wrong that night? I know you didn't have Harris Andrews, and I think Zach Bailey is a number of stars out, but is there going to be a change of tactics tonight, do you think?
6: Yeah, I think their ball movement sort of surprised us that night with the handball chains and all that. So we've done our homework this week, and hopefully we can put a better performance on against this team tonight, and hopefully we'll continue our win streak. We've been playing really well the past couple of weeks, so hopefully get one in tonight and keep progressing well towards the end of the season.
5: All right, Kitty, I'll pass the microphone over. It's up to the panel.
0: It's Quentin Hull here, Kadeen. Thanks for joining us. Just wondering, off the back of your knee issues and then you cop a soft tissue here or there, is this a lingering effect of your other injuries or something new altogether?
6: Yeah, it's definitely not ideal, mate. I think I've done it against Frio, so wasn't planning on it, but I don't think it has anything to do with my knee. I think it's just the loading of what the year's been. I think I played, I can't remember how many games consecutive it was, but I've played pretty much every game since I've returned. So potentially just load management, it's sort of caught up to me. You know, I think it was a lot of short turnarounds in those few weeks there. So I think that's sort of caught up to me, yeah, which is unfortunate. But yeah, hopefully back in a few weeks.
0: What have you learned about yourself and your love for footy in this frustrating couple of years where you've had to watch a lot rather than play?
6: Yeah, I think if you speak to anyone that's been in the rehab for long term, you sort of, you take the, I certainly took the game for granted when

0: I was coming up through the ranks and playing footy for this great team, and to sit out for most part of the 2 years and miss out on the premierships, you know, it hurts you a bit. And you know, you're very happy for the boys and for the club, the whole club's success. It's great to see. And so I think the main thing for me this pre-season was to come back fit, and which I did. And you know, hopefully I can sort of put myself in a good spot at the back end of this year and be part of the, another great year, and yeah, hopefully get it again.
1: Can I ask you if there have been any others around the club that have helped you? And in particular, Link McCarthy's in the back of my mind, considering what he's been through with his knees, and he's sort of coughed a bit of a soft tissue off the back of it as well. So has there been someone like him? Yep. Any other names that you can throw up that's helped you out?
0: Yeah, I think early on there was four of us. So it was Darcy Gardner, Link, and then also Tom Duday. So they all provide a bit something different. And you know, Link, he's very wise and he's been around the game for a long time. So he's someone that I can go to and talk to, and, you know, he'll comfort you and give you great advice. So he was definitely one of them. And also Tommy Duday, he's in there with me as well. Me and him, we have a great relationship. You know, he brings the fun out of us, and, you know, you can be in rehab a long time and, you know, it can be very sad and stuff, but you're going to make it as fun as possible, and he's a great guy to have fun with.
2: Kitty Coleman, Jeff White here, mate. It's good to see you around the club. The Lions fans want to know how's he going? How's his rehab tracking?
0: Yeah, good, mate. Yeah, so we had training today, and I think he should be back in 2 weeks. It is against Essendon, I believe. So he's going well. We've definitely missed his boldness, I guess, in that back line with his kicking and stuff like that. So he's progressing well. He ran really well today. And, yeah, hopefully back against Essendon.
3: Hey, Kitty, it's Jamie Stanton. I wanted to ask, you guys obviously have been through this sort of process before in terms of the team of sitting roughly 8-6 around this time of the bye. What is the team going after in this back half of the season to really attack finals? Like, what part of the game plan is Fags really honing in on over the next couple of weeks to make sure you're primed and ready for a finals tilt?
0: Yeah, I think it's weird because I think in the past few years that we've sort of been in similar positions, like you just said before. But I think it's just we sort of know our identity and what our football brand is. It's just more so, you know, building that team chemistry and building that energy and that brotherhood that we always talk about. So putting that into fruition, and you know, hopefully these next coming weeks it starts to gel and blend together. Yeah.
1: Talking about Sorks around the place, he must be even more annoying than usual. And I say that with the great respect to the great man. Yeah. With him not playing, it must be torturous.
0: Yeah, I mean, he brings a certain vibe to the rehab group, which is great to see him and Oscar Allen. But yeah, he's definitely itching. I think he was scheduled to return a few weeks ago, but I think given a bit more time and you know, hopefully come back in this next few weeks and just stamp his authority in that back line and show us what he's capable of.
1: We haven't really seen a team too much where you and he work together since he really got that rejuvenated role across half back. Now, it looks like you haven't lost any ping in your leg from your injuries. What, gee, I mean, no disrespect to the guys who are there at the moment, but it's a bit of an ace, I think, that Fakes has got if he can get you and Zorks running things off half back.
0: Yeah, I think when I got injured, he was playing forward back that 2 years ago, and then we've just sort of chucked him back in there, and just goes to show like how smart he is as a footballer. You can sort of put him anywhere, and he'll play a great role. And we've certainly missed him. I think when I was playing, you know, he's a great mentor for myself, Darcy, and Motti and Fletch down there. And let's just hope he gets back and he can, yeah, I don't know, just top of the back line, yeah, pretty much.
1: Mm. And what did you pick up from the game earlier in the year at the SCG against the Swans, Kitty?
0: Yeah, I think they're just really good with the handball chains from stoppages and exiting through front of the stoppages. So our ability to sort of keep it inside and not let it get to the outside of the contest, and then our ability just to chase if they do, and our ability from our high half defenders just to come up and to sort of pressure the ball and make them sort of do loopy handballs or you know, some uncharacteristic handballs from them. So hopefully we can stop their fast ball movement, and I think that'll be key for us tonight.
1: Did you get back to Esplanade Oval much? I see Morningside going all right. What are they, top four at the moment?
0: Yeah, I think they're sitting third. My younger brother Blake's playing for them, and I've sort of been there a bit more watching.
1: How old's he?
0: Like, what am I, 26? So he'd be 23, 22.

0: 24 now. He had a stint down at Williamstown in Victoria, and now he's back at Morningside. I was there a few weeks ago and watched them play against Redlands Victoria Point Sharks, and it was a good game. Redlands won after the siren, which is a great game, yeah.
1: Yeah, well, we wish you the best. So next week for Geelong, maybe or definite?
0: Maybe. He's got to tick a few boxes. We train on Sunday, I believe. So
1: okay.
0: If I get through that, hopefully fingers crossed, and yeah, get going. I think young Dan Annabelle's really going well as well, so he'll be itching to get back in.
1: Yeah, he's not far away, that shoulder injury, and we haven't really seen much of him yet. He comes with pretty big wraps. Where's he going to play?
0: I think he can play a bit of midfield, bit of forward. I think if you ask him himself, he just wants to play footy at the moment, and no doubt he'll come back and do his role for the team. And he's going well. He ran the track pretty well this morning. He ran about 12.5 k's, 13 k's. So he's definitely ready to go next week.
1: Yeah. Okay. Thanks, Kadeem. Enjoy the game.
0: Awesome. Thanks, guys. Enjoy your night.
1: Kadeem Coleman, who we know at his best, is one of the most aesthetically pleasing footballers going around. The way that he moves, the way that he uses that left boot, he makes footy look easy when he's going, doesn't he, Jeff and Jamie?
2: When you talk about Errol Goulden, he's one.
1: There's the opposite.
2: There's the opposite. When he come in, he just uses the ball so well and sets up. And as we said earlier, with players up the head, when Goulden's got the ball in his hands, they move and they know that they're going to, you know, it's going to be laced out. It's the same with Kadeem Coleman.
1: Well, here's a tricky one for you, because we've just spoken to Kitty and, yep, there's some pretty senior players who are ready to come back in for the Lions. So let's put the asset on them. Where do they fit? Who are the players playing tonight for Brisbane that you potentially need to see something from for them to keep getting a game with these more established players coming in? That's a question without notice. It's a tough one. But you guys are up for it. Who you reckon's under the pump for Fakes?
2: I'm probably standing on the fence.
3: I can take this on, Whitey.
1: You're in the building a bit, Whitey.
2: Yeah,
1: I know.
2: I'm in there.
3: A little bit harder for you to take this on. I'd probably say, like, you know, you can have a quick squeeze at their team and think of, like, a Tunstall as an example, McKenna. You'd potentially consider an Answorth off the halfback. So I think Answorth swaps for Zorko straight away. Tunstall's playing that forward wing role. So, you know, Kitty could swap in there as well. McKenna's playing that forward pocket role at the moment. So, you know, whether that's an Allen coming back in and they play a bit taller through that process. I think they're three easy ones. So I've picked the three low-hanging fruit. Like, I definitely haven't gone for anyone with a cutthroat.
1: Yeah, McKenna's played every game since round 7 onwards, so he missed the start of the season.
2: And he's been good.
1: Yeah, and Jimmy Tunstall, it's his 8th game for this season. And you look at, so last year he played 3, the year before 4, year before that 2, and the year before that 3. So he's played more senior footy this year, Jimmy Tunstall, than any other year. But the young West Australian, yeah, it's what, 20th game tonight, 8th of the year. So he's one of the guys who knows what it's like to try and fight his way into this team.
2: There's another All-Australian sitting on the wings as well. Number 6.
4: Oh, Hugh McLuggage.
1: Yes. Yeah, well, okay. Outside of the low-hanging fruit, I'm going to put one of the kid wonders on the market.
3: I know which one you're going to pick.
1: Levi Ashcroft?
3: Uh-huh.
1: Yeah? Is it fair conversation? He hasn't missed since starting.
3: I think so. Yeah, I would
1: say.
3: So
1: we need to see something from Levi Ashcroft tonight?
3: Yeah, and I would also argue you need to see something, if I'm picking someone that's not low-hanging, a Cam Rayner.
1: Really?
3: Yeah. I think he's their absolute barometer. Like, I compare him to Tom Papley at Sydney, you know, using the game tonight. I think when Rayner's up and about and going, he is their absolute...
1: And the reason why this is such an interesting and tough conversation is that Chris Fagan, he doesn't drop anyone for form. Charlie Cameron stank it up for 2/3 of last year, and I say that with tongue-in-cheek by his own standards, but then look what he does on grand final day and the back end of the season. So the faith... I think this is becoming a period of what's going to be really challenging for Chris Fagan and his match committee, because his dogma has been, forget form, I only drop you if you're going really bad and the team's struggling. So I think this becomes a real part of the Lions' story for the back end of the season, just who they actually pick.
2: But I think it's going back to what we said before, it's a good problem.

0: to have, because of the list is going to be, they're going to be in position knocking in the door for finals with a really healthy list to pick from. So you don't want to be the other way. You don't want to be the other way. You want to have availability there and try and pick your best side.
1: G'day to Anise from Geelong. She's on the text asking, where is Akamanis tonight? He usually does special comments when the Lions play at the Gap, but we have a rotating group of fine experts. Jason Akamanis is not on tonight. He might be on the mid-season bye. He's off somewhere, Acker. But, yeah, thank you, Anise, for your text, 0437 774 774. We either say text, where's Acker, get him on, or can someone tell Acker to shut up and get him off? So, straight up, we've got something, 0437 774 774. You seriously think that they could... That Cam Rayner's in the gun?
2: I don't think so, based on Chris Fagan and his process. But I would say, based on his form this season, that he would be under a different coach.
1: Mm-hmm.
2: And there's nothing wrong with that. I think that's a testament to the way Chris Fagan has done his process and why Brisbane have been so good for so long. But you look at, like you use Tunsil as an example, there's only so long players like that will sit under your system without getting their real opportunity and without the coach coming in and saying, I'm prepared to give you a spot over someone like that.
1: It's not like for like, but go with me on this one. Jared Berry versus Bruce Reville. Are we getting to that kind of, can you take both of those guys? And Bruce has been outstanding since he won his way into the team at the back end of last year. And Berry's had, obviously, a few injuries, but has been one of the mainstays of Chris Fagan's teams. Oh,
0: I'm totally sitting on the fence here.
2: I was going to give Whitey a crack at it. But, look, it's a good question. I totally agree. I think Bruce has played his role very well, and I think he's exceeded expectations in that role. And he's also a crowd favourite. Like, I think everyone hears through the effects mic, the Bruce, as he gets the ball. So, and Berry is a workhorse. Bruce is too. Berry's probably not as good as a ball user as Bruce is, but probably can play more roles than Bruce can. So, it potentially could come down to something like that in terms of Berry's flexibility versus Bruce's. But it is a tough question.
1: What do you reckon, Pricey? We've got Whitey just leaving these...
3: He's got splinters.
1: Go through. If you're not aware, he does work in the building as an assistant for Craig Starcevich at the AFLW. So,
3: but that's why we love Whitey. Yeah,
1: that's why we need the secrets.
3: You're supposed to bring that clandestine gear into here.
1: No. Or just make, you know, just put the whiteboard in a different spot so everyone else can see it again.
0: Just holding on to the foundation, Lions Foundation scarf here at the moment. That's what I'm holding on to.
1: Did we miss one there, Pricey?
3: Oh, geez. I reckon there's some tough calls to be made, but if you want to make the comparison to Queensland versus New South Wales, state of origin. Queenslanders have this perceived strength in that series because they stick fat, whereas when New South Wales, I'm not trying to stir you up, you know, I know you've got blue blood, but New South Wales, when they lose, they tend to react and pick and change the team. That philosophy seems to have worked for Chris Fagan so far. I'd give him the benefit of the doubt, but I'm with Jamie on Cam Rayner. I reckon he's been très ordinaire, as the French would say, in 2026.
1: And there has been a bit of accident, not design, about Dane Zorko winning his second All-Australian jumper. That only happened because Kadeen Coleman got injured.
3: Yep.
1: Logan Morris. Why are we seeing Logan Morris so good? Was he elevated? No. He was pulled through the Macca's drive-thru because they needed a game and Link McCarthy had left a hole in the forward line.
0: And he wore someone else's boots that were too small for him.
1: So there are great strengths, and it sounds like I'm questioning a two-time premiership coach here. No, I'm just giving you the characteristics of what's made him good. But selection visionary hasn't been at the upper echelon of what, you know, loyalty has been more so what's made him good. But the thing is, he's going to need to be loyal to 30 blokes and there's only 23 that can play.
2: Yeah, he's in for a tough run into September, I think. But it, like what he said, it's a very good problem to have, but it also can be a problem that shakes the fabric of the club, and only some strong clubs really get through this. Like, Geelong comes to mind as an example in this situation right now. How Chris Scott has handled his list for a very long time, with them staying up so much in terms of, like, the Max Holmes missing that grand final. That, to me, is what Chris Fagan's going to face in this next period.
1: Mm. Thank you to Kay on the text line, 0437 774 774. Kay texts, I feel like the Lions have looked weary this year. Does year after year of elite level playing just take a natural toll on players, or is it something more? Good question, Kay.
0: It is a good question, because I think it's turned out that the last 2 years they've actually played 10 plus more games than any side in the AFL, because of the way that it's sort of panned out that way. But yeah, interesting comment. But you go back a couple of years ago where they had those injuries halfway through the year. They were coming up against, I think it happened in the Suns game, I believe, halfway through the year, the Q clash year. They had a few knees.
1: A couple of knees.
0: The pressure was on. They were, 3-5. They got, and they were able to get over the top of the Suns, and away they went on to win their first flag of back-to-back. So, yeah, they've just shown time and time again how resilient this club is in that format. But I still go back to the fact that it's going to be a good problem for them to have when they have a list to pick from. The coaching staff can sit down and go, right, we can pick our best side.
1: Jeff White and Jamie Stanton are your experts tonight, Thursday night footy on ABC Sport. Quentin Hull and Michael Price will call the action, with Brisbane taking on Sydney. The Swans are out there. The Lions are about to run through their banner. And, Pricey. Sydney look like Sydney and Brisbane look like Brisbane.
3: Oh, the traditional colours.
1: We've got traditional.
0: I'm just going to say that. How good is it to see those traditional colours?
1: Yeah, it is good. It is good. And the crowd's still building. Thursday night, getting away from work. Some schools are on holidays, but the majority of the schools in this part of the world don't go on holidays until tomorrow. That's unless, of course, you've got a big hall and a big screen at your school and everyone gets to 12 o'clock tomorrow and says, righto, cultural day, let's watch the Socceroos.
3: I like that.
0: Probably will, actually.
1: You're still around schools, Jamie?
2: Oh, not at the moment. I'm on some leave with AFLW training, but...
1: So if I was a student, said, Miss Stanton, can we watch soccer tomorrow?
2: 100%.
1: What would you say?
2: Well, I'm a PE teacher, so I could say it falls under the curriculum. So, yes, for my classes would be. Every teacher, though, has their own choice, but I would assume most will be.
1: Okay. Just reminding you, if you are just joining us, no late changes. So Lester in for Brain for the Lions. Lester back from a four-game absence due to a calf injury. And once again, Shadow Brain is the full guy there. Tom McCartan, Errol Gould and Peter Laddams come into the Sydney team that got away with things at the Adelaide Oval. Just a three-point win over Port, their last start. Both teams are coming off the bye. So no Matt Roberts, Harry Kyle or Hayden McLean for Sydney tonight. McCartan missing just the one game with a concussion that he picked up against the Saints. Goulden hasn't played since these two teams last met, which was round one at the SCG, where Sydney won by 44 points. And Peter Laddams comes in as the support ruck to Brody Grundy tonight. Just the second time that he has played this season. Okay, Jamie. Okay, Jeff. We haven't got immediate form to go to. As I've sort of said, it feels like for two teams of this quality, the run to the flag starts now. They've had their break, and everything from here matters maybe just a little bit more than it did in the platform building part of the season.
2: Yeah, it'll be such a good night tonight. I'm really excited to see two high-quality teams. The Gabba plays so well under lights too, so it'll be really nice to see how both of them use the deck. And both play very opposite game styles, so it'll be interesting to see how that plays out. So, yeah, I'm excited.
0: Yeah, looking forward to this contest. Just how the both sides, you know, one's going to be super attacking, the other one's going to try and pick their way through, try and own the corridor. So, very interesting matchup. But I'm with you here, Q. I think this is going to be one of the matches of the year. And I think this is the time where You know, you're building yourself. You're building towards the pointy end of the season, and these are the games that you want to try and win, you know. So both sides will be out to try and put on a show and try and get that ascendancy, particularly trying to own the corridor.
1: Well, I think we're probably, as footy fans, trying to work out whether the logic of one team coming off a back-to-back premiership and the other not having a great season last year, that made the result at the SCG the outlier. Around Brisbane versus Sydney games have been among, be it night or day, they've been among the, in fact, really the only dud games that we've had are the early game this year and the grand final in 2024 between Brisbane and Sydney. They've been really good otherwise.
0: That's why I love the fact that both of these sides have had a bye and they're coming together tonight. So both fresh physically and mentally. So that's why I think this is going to be a cracking game.
1: Let's get back to Zane Bojack on the boundary. Great work, Zane-O, getting our guests in the pre-game. You're settling in now, as we always expect for Thursday night footy. Takes a while for all of the patrons to get their seats. About 32,000 fans are expected tonight.
4: Yeah, I was about to say, Q, because it's a Sydney game and there's not as many Sydney fans, I guess you could say, here in Brisbane, they're not expecting a full house, which is disappointing, but it is a Thursday night. It's a cold evening. As you mentioned, some people might be already on their way off for holidays.
1: Hold
4: but
1: on. Cold?
4: Well, it's 16 degrees, Q, so...
1: Cold?
4: It's... Well, look, OK, it's a beautiful winter night, and I really love the fact that the surface looks dry and ready for really attacking football. I noticed that when the Lions ran down the race, as they ran on to run through their banner, they all touched a pair of boxing gloves, and that comes back with what Chris Fagan's been saying this week. He wants more fight from the Lions than what they showed at the SCG in round one. Meanwhile, for the Swans, well, they just want to tune things up, and the idea is that they're going to play with their best side in the next few weeks against the best teams, and then maybe they might be able to lessen it off a little bit as they head towards the back end and some of the teams in the back 10 of the competition. But I can't wait for tonight. Goulden coming back in just makes it superb. Swans have won the last two, but Lions have won five of the last seven. Always a good game between these two. Hopefully a few more people get along.
1: Yeah, and yeah, I know you take it in good spirit, stirring up our resident, well, southeast Queenslander who knows that by North Queensland standards, 16 degrees is cold.
3: It's puffer jacket weather.
1: But if you were to get 16 degrees in the evening in southern parts at this time of year...
3: You'd love it.
1: You'd be absolutely delighted with it. Just before we get into the game, teams have dropped for the weekend. Tomorrow night, Hawthorn taking on Greater Western Sydney at the MCG, and there were always going to be two changes for the Hawks. Impey out, hamstrung, Weddle suspended. Cam Nan has been dropped, though, with Perez, Deer and Dalton coming into the team for the Hawks to take on Greater Western Sydney. Just what kind of giants are we going to get tomorrow night? No Laverty, no Hogan. We heard that during the week. So Hogan's finger needs a bit more work on it. He's had real issues, Jesse Hogan. And Jaden Laverty, who seemed to be settling in really well at Greater Western Sydney, he's out with a hamstring injury. So Grzeszewski and Oliver come into the team for Greater Western Sydney. A quick look at Saturday's games. No changes for the Blues as Fraser looks to go 6-0. West Coast got a host of changes there. Young Dersma coming back into the team, but Kelly's out with a hamstring there. The headliner's there. Pendlebury will play for Collingwood against Richmond, so he's the big in there. A couple of minor changes for the Tigers. And then for the big showdown in Adelaide, quite the number of changes for Port. Radaglia, McKinlay, both out with knee injuries. Marshall dropped, Ram dropped, Cochran dropped. So Zerk, Thatcher, Zaddo, Ware, Wines and Vicentini come into the team for Port. So quite a number of changes for Port Adelaide. For the Crows, Murray and Miller out of the team. Murray's dropped, Miller out with a hamstring injury, but Cumming and Worrell come back in. So they're looking pretty settled, the Crows, but there's never really a favourite, is there, in a showdown?
0: No, it doesn't matter where they are on the ladder. Look at the last one that we had. Oh,
1: yeah.
0: Sensational.
1: Absolutely outstanding. So all that and more to come for you across this weekend on ABC Sport. Okay, who wins and why, Jeff? And Jamie, it's only a week off, but the nature of AFL footy these days, there is a sense of the reset button having been hit for two clubs that are pretty professional at getting themselves into the right position to make their move, and the moves start now.

0: Yeah, well, I'm Brisbane. Brisbane in a close one, and I reckon Charlie Cameron's going to have, he's going to kick forward tonight. Say that because if Brisbane to win this game, they have to get the turnovers between the arc, and that means that the slingshot footy from the back line of the Swans will make them exposed, and he will be on the receiving end going the other way.
1: I'm going Sydney. I think it'll be close to, I was thinking somewhere between 6 to 8. And I actually think Roses, I think he might challenge some of the Brisbane defenders. I don't know if any of them have the speed and skill to chop it up with him. He hasn't been in goal-kicking form, but he might pull out another full goal performance tonight as well.
2: So we've got one expert saying Charlie Cameron's going to have a night out, and the other saying Malcolm Roses is going to have a night out. That'll be interesting.
0: Both small forwards.
2: Yeah. If you've got a thought, 0437 774 774 is the number. That's 0437 774 774. Round 16 is about to get underway with Thursday night footy on ABC Sport. If you're just joining us through the West, welcome to the Gabba. Quentin Hull and the team in place for Brisbane versus Sydney. No late changes here. It's a terrific night for footy. Both teams off the bye. Both teams ready to really accelerate towards September for their campaigns in 2026. And we get to see, well, perhaps one of the really key players for the Bloods' chances of pressing on in this season where they've set up so well. Errol Goulden making his return tonight, the first time that he is playing since the Swans beat the Lions in their second game of the season.
3: So the toss has just happened, Q, and the Swans captain Mills has won the toss, and they're going to kick to the left as we're looking at it, which is the school end.
2: Interesting too, on a night like tonight, to do the sort of academy count. Quite a few. Ballpark for Sydney.
3: Jeez.
2: There's...
0: How many players have come to the academy?
2: Yep.
3: Oh. I reckon at least 6.
0: Oh, really?
2: Yeah, no.
0: I'm going to say 3. Nope. 3 from each side.
2: No, 7.
1: 8.
2: 7 from Sydney.
0: Oh, wow.
2: Asterisk 8, because Harry Cunningham was actually a Giants Academy prospect. But then you've got Heaney, Mills, Wicks, Goulden, Blakey, Edwards, Cleary for the Swans.
3: Correct way.
2: And then for the Lions, how many?
0: 6.
1: 5.
3: 4.
2: 4 plus 3 father-sons. So as much as Fletcher and the Ashcrofts fall in the father-son, obviously played a bit of footy around

0: these parts as well as
1: Harris playing. Andrews, Hipwood.
0: Yeah, so
1: Gallup,
0: Hipwood,
1: oh, yep.
0: Andrews and Reville, the group. But, you may have those in the traditional footy states scoff and say, yeah, no wonder they're going so well. You know, you look at the draft history of a lot of those guys, a lot of them were overlooked a long way before they got their chance. Let's play. Here's Michael Price.
2: Draper over the top of Grundy, immediately to Lachie Neal, handball backwards to Bailey. Tumbling it inside 50. Riley Bice goes back there. Ball slapped out of his hands. Big Edwards comes through for the Swans. Handballs it to Callum Mills. He tumbles a kick towards the outer wing. It's just fisted 10 metres forward by Gallup. Into the hands of Berry. His kick semi-smothered. It goes loose at left half forward. McKenna inside 50 into the path of Charlie Cameron. He's got Cunningham for company. And they both conspire to take it over the boundary line in the left forward pocket for Brisbane.
1: Grundy going behind the ball immediately, so Draper's got to get down there and make him dangerous.
0: Boundary throw in, the top of the Lions race. Grundy gets to the front of Draper. Clean possession, hand pass turned over, though pinched by Will Ashcroft. Has one of those flying shots on goal. Got it to his boot in the flash, but he's missed everything. Kicked it near side, and it'll be another throw in. Lions attacking the right of your radio dial in this first quarter. In perfect Thursday night conditions at the Gabba. Grundy beats Draper for the tap. Robed by Heaney. Hand passes to Mills. Sydney get the clearance from the back pocket. High kick from Mills to half back. And Curnow's a long way up the ground. Charlie takes the mark for the Swans at right half back.
2: We've got a Charlie at each end and a Logan at each end. As Curnow, well, he went to transfer it. He missed the target by a few metres. Luckily, McCartan can gather. He tries to measure a pass to Bice. Does so. Takes a nice mark in front of Eric Hipwood. He's at left halfback on the Vulture Street side of the Gabba. Little 45 kick. Chips it to Sam Wicks. There's an Academy product. Kicks it down the wing looking for Grundy. Spoiled by Charlie Cameron. Rove by Fletcher. His handball was basically knocked back down to ground. It's loose at half forward. Picked up there by Grundy. Gave it backwards to Rowbottom. Kicks it to the wing. That's a nice mark. He had the height advantage, but Harris Andrews beat Caden Cleary and took the mark.
0: Kicks infield to Answorth, who marks just forward of half back on the edge of the centre square. Noah Answorth for Brisbane, runs a couple of paces, kicks wide to the right half forward flank. Target is Dunkley, spoiled away by Mills, and we'll see a boundary throw in. When we've got Brisbane and Geelong, we play collective Camerons. Can we play collective Charlies tonight?
2: Why not?
0: How many goals between Charlie Cameron and Charlie Curnow tonight?
1: Well, I've said four for Charlie Cameron.
0: Okay, well, we need a sort of a cumulative. And, of course, the rucks bat it back over the boundary line, so it gives us time to think. So how many do you reckon?
3: I'll go six total.
0: Six for the Charlies, Cameron and Curnow. What about you, Jeff? Four for Charlie Cameron.
1: Four and probably two for Curnow.
0: Okay.
1: Yeah.
0: Both go with half a dozen.
1: Yep.
2: I'll go with the Logans as well. McDonald and Morris, I reckon, a couple there each. Throw in across half forward for Brisbane. Tapped inside the forward 50. McKenna knocked off the ball. Picked up by Callum Mills. Handball over to Riley Bice, then to Blakey. Blakey measures a beautiful left foot kick. Gets to Chad Warner. Immediately the handball sweeps out to right half back. Finds Edwards. He kicks it to the outer wing. They're going to move it very nicely. It's with Sheldrick. He goes for the little 45 kick to find James Jordan standing on the logo on the Stanley Street wing. Once again, a kick that just barely goes the required distance. Goes back to Callum Mills. He's just forward of centre wing.
0: Cal Mills, third-year skipper for the Swans. Conservative kick wide to Bice. And he marks between wing and half forward, but it's absolutely stagnant, this movement from the Swans. A lot of players in front of him, so Bice uses his left boot to kick deep to the pocket. The target's Heaney. Draper fisted and then grabbed it. Is that a mark? Yep. His spoil went right up on top of his head, so he grabs it second time, and it's a mark for Sam Draper in the left back pocket. 4 minutes played, no score at the Gabba. Thursday night footy on ABC Sport. Draper long to a contest at left half back. Dunkley, the target, couldn't mark in a pack with a couple of others. Over the boundary line for a throw-in. Quentin Hull and Michael Price calling. Jeff White and Jamie Stanton, your experts this evening, with Zane Bojack on the boundary.
1: But Sydney going slow, Brisbane are really manning up behind the ball.
2: Yeah, flooding back in numbers, aren't they, Whitey, as Draper knocks it down from the boundary throw-in. Immediately, Will Ashcroft got there first, but taken by Chad Warner, and there'll be a ball up between the wing and right half forward for Sydney on the outer side of the ground.

0: Draper versus Grundy. I'll give that one to Grundy. He got it down to Mills. Mills handball back into the corridor. Blakey was taken to ground. No free kicks at the umpire. Ball bounced free. Ashcroft through Berry. Then it goes to left half back to Dunkley. Dunkley immediately gets it onto the right boot. The outer wing. Wicks versus... It was Jasper Fletcher, but Riley Bice got back in, gave the handball back to Wicks. He kicks it to right half forward, onto the arc, and Darcy Gardner gets up and spoils Charlie Curnow. Where the arc meets the boundary at right half forward, we'll get a throw in.
1: And Zane, keep a close eye on...
0: Oh, hang on, no. It's going to be a free kick. There's a very late call. It was a chop of the arms against Darcy Gardner, and it's going to go to Charlie Curnow.
1: Nick Blakey hurt his left shoulder in that previous... passage of play, and I think it exposed a little bit of a strapping underneath it as well, so I think he's carrying something.
0: Curnow doesn't have a shot. He just laces it into the right forward pocket. Harris Andrews with the 20 metre spoil. Lloyd, he grabbed it for Sydney, tackled off it, and Berry's kick just extracted the ball.
1: Got it to defensive 50, stolen by the Swans though, as Sheldrick hands it to Goulden. Welcome back. His kick though was turned over across the half forward line. Charlie Cameron there as
2: That's
1: defender marks.
2: Kick.
1: Plays quickly. He's got runners out the front looking for Neil. Wicks makes a great spoil. McKenna kicks it off the ground. Gets tripped. Ball races towards the goal mouth. Play on. First back there is Edwards for the Swans. And Sydney's got it. Hand pass to McCartan. Kicks the half back. Cunningham marks. Hands it on to Blakey. So nothing wrong with his legs. He can still run. That shoulder's a bit sore. Chips it to the wing for Grundy. Markson has a support runner in Sarong. Uses his left boot to kick from the wing to half forward. Hits the presenting chest of Heaney, 60 from goal. Heaney plays on, kicks it into the man on the mark, and then Answorth just hacks it off the ground, gives away a last disposal free kick, but I think he was very surprised that Heaney kicked it into his midriff. Swan's ball, Grundy to take it, just forward of the wing.
0: What a frenetic pace it is so far as Grundy chips it forward to find Callum Mills. Prolific so far. This is disposal number 6. He just puts a 10 metre kick in. It's finds Errol Goulden, that right shoulder heavily strapped. Flares off to the left of the mark. Oh. Measures the pass.
2: Right.
0: Oh, beautifully spoiled. Draper on Heaney, but the Swans will have it. Cleary from 50 launches a bomb. It's to the line. Has it made it through? No, touched on the line. The first score of the game is a behind to the Sydney Swans. 7 minutes gone of the first term here at the Gabba.
2: This is great footy. What about that spoil from Wicks on Lachie Neal going inside forward 50? Put up so much ground.
3: And then Draper's on Heaney.
2: Oh.
3: God, it's a great game.
1: Jamie Stanton and Jeff White with you. Direct inbound short. Neal inside 50 marks. Hands it to Will Ashcroft. Hands it to Reville. Hands it to Neal running through halfback. Hands it on to Rayner. Has to break the tackle of Cleary before finding a passage at centre halfback. Wobbly kick to half forward. Blakey back in the hole. Takes the mark with Charlie Cameron leading at him. Swans ball. Blakey plays on. Looks right now. Kicks left. He's got Sarong on the wing. Gathers. Oh, then fumbles and loses the ball on the bounce. Stolen by Hipwood of Brisbane. Kicks to half forward where McKenna has space. Gathers just before the boundary. 60 from goal. Bounces to 50. Doesn't shoot. He's passed, though. Doesn't find a teammate. McCartan marks at true fullback for the Swans.
0: Oh, they're not mucking around the Swans. It gets to Mills. Mills forward to Sam Wicks. He looks to measure a pass. Oh, well done to Goulden, who got in front of Berry. Shorter centre wing. He chips it just onto the logo out of sight to find Rowbottom. As Berry goes past, tumbles to ground. Rowbottom, with all the Lions in front of him, have flooded, so he elects to go long inside 50. Curnow in the rear position against Ty Gallup. He spoiled it, went for the double grab, and Gallup smashed it over the boundary line. 30 metres out in the right forward pocket for the Swannies. They lead by a point. We'll get a throw in.
3: What a luxury move by Chris Fagan to have Gallup and Gardner playing on the two keys. And then Harris Andrews is playing on a James Rowbottom. He could have an absolute field day tonight.
1: Boundary throw in with the Swans in attack. They've got the only score of the game, a rush behind. From the stoppage, Heaney plays tackle on Will Ashcroft to lock it up. And we'll have another ball up. Isaac Heaney and Will Ashcroft. There is so much blonde hair and talent in that battle. Oh, it's a collective feast. Here is Will Ashcroft roving that crumb. Kicking the lines clear from the stoppage in the left back pocket. To the wing, but another blondie. Edwards is in the way. He takes the mark for Sydney.
2: That's where Eric's got to bring it to ground. A lot of numbers getting the fall of the ball and... momentum killer sometimes.
1: Short pass to Sheldrick out on the outer side. He's just forward of the wing, uses his right boot to kick the Swans once again into attack, into the pocket. Gardner flies the flag. He punches the ball clear. Lloyd Rowe that then got

0: Got smashed in the tackle of Zach Bailey. Knocked over Jake Lloyd. It's over the boundary line for a throw-in. Zane Bojack.
1: Yeah, Lloyd's struggling to get up here at the moment, but it looks like he's going to be okay. Blakey, he's getting his shoulder tested by Logan Morris. They're onto him, Q.
2: Throw in. Grundy in front there of Darcy Fort. Got it down. He's dominating the hitouts at the moment. He got down and dirty on the ground and handballed it forward. Speculator. Fletcher. He's towed
0: out on the
2: it.
0: Full?
2: Well, I'm not sure whether they paid it out on the full or...
0: Boundary ump did say out on the full.
2: Okay, so it's dribbled off his toe. He got there first. It's going to be a free kick to Sydney. It's going to go to Errol Gould, and he's...
0: And now they're double-checking that it actually was out on the full.
2: Well, the arc's getting involved. Yeah. No, I didn't think it was out on the full.
0: I was just looking at the boundary umpire, and that's what he paid.
2: Yep, but the arc is overruled, and it's going to be a throw in.
0: Yes.
2: The crowd are enjoying it, 40 metres out, so no shot on goal. Still Swans by a point. And, boy, it's a crowded forward 50 for Sydney. Basically all players forward are halfway. Here's the throw-in. Laddams now got the hit out. Once again, it's just a welter of Lions applying the tackle in there. And it was with Sheldrick who was held up and they're going to be balled up 40 metres out.
0: Laddams and Fort tangle. Jared Berry does the roving. His hand pass, though, doesn't clear the chop and we'll have another stoppage as Lloyd plays tackler on Answorth. Perfect conditions for footy. 11 minutes and one behind. Nothing wrong with the weather. Just a hard footy to get clear at the moment. Sheldrick's up and under kick from the stoppage. Stolen by Will Ashcroft. His hand pass pinched by Goulden. No room to work, though, near the boundary. Here's a hot footy to win. Fletcher picks it up for Brisbane. Hacked clearance from the pocket towards half-back. And Lohman gets a push in the back, does he? Yes, but ump doesn't pay push in the back. Hamling with the close attention. Over the line for another throw-in.
3: It's hot in the kitchen there, Q. Particularly all the stoppages. That's where it's their setups for both sides is really spot on at the moment. No gaps, no space.
2: So the throw-in. Just short of right half forward for the Swans. Laddams got in front, slapped it forward, and it's going to go back over the boundary line in front of Will Ashcroft.
3: That's why Laddams is trying to hit it forward there, Q. Price. He's just trying to get out of that inner circle where it's just tough in the clinches.
2: So the hit-out's 9-2 in favour of the Swannies at the moment. Laddams versus Fort. Again, Laddams adopts the front position. Fort got it down, but Heaney got there first. Kick only went about 2 metres. Oh, off hands. Mills back inside 50. Over the head there of Amati. It skids across the Gabba turf. Goes across the boundary line next to the behind post, and it's going to be a throw-in. Right forward pocket for the Swans, leading by a point.
0: No late changes for Thursday night footy on ABC Sport. Swans a point, Lions yet to score. Throw in with the Swans in attack. Snuckled back over the line without great creativity. Errol Goulden.
4: Can you find a way to create space in this stoppage at the moment? Brisbane are doing a fantastic job of making it congested. They have to open it up.
0: What have they got here, Jamie? Four to the front. Taps down. Uzi's rover. Picked up by Dunkley of Brisbane. A rushed high kick to half back. Lohman flies from behind over Sarong, tries to tap it clear. Sarong pinches it, gave the hand pass to Sheldrick. Lohman applies a tackle, hand pass got free to Cleary. He hands it on to Jordan from 60, kicks long towards goal, but a Brisbane mark next to the point post, taken by Gardner in the left back pocket. Quick kick to the bearded lookalike in Fort, who's still just forward of the goal mouth.
2: Darcy Fort flares it across top of the goal square to Jasper Fletcher. He goes even further to find Answorth. Noah Answorth goes long towards centre wing. Great little piece of tap down from Ryan Lester. Got it to Harris Andrews. Handball to Connor McKenna. Chips it into the pocket looking for Charlie. That's the Cameron variety. Takes it 40 metres out, a very tight angle to the right.
3: That's one thing they've tried to address, Brisbane. When they in deep inside their back 50 and they're coming out, they're trying. That's why Harris Andrews ended up being on the wing. So really good to have that big tall down the line.
2: So Charlie Cameron's facing back inboard. Takes a few deep breaths. Curls it around with the left foot and he strikes it beautifully. First goal of the game goes to the Brisbane Lions. They lead it by 5 points. One straight to the Swans, one behind. 14 minutes gone, first term, Thursday night footy on ABC Sport.
4: It's the clear difference at the moment in the game is the ability to go inside 50 Brisbane has done a great job to clog that defence and made Sydney go very slow in that forward of half, chip mark, as you both have called, where as soon as Brisbane get an opportunity to go forward,

0: forward. They've had speed on the ball, and they get to a legitimate one-on-one playing their role.
1: Zane Bojack on the boundary.
2: Yeah, Blakey's just come to the bench queue, and they're going to have a look at that shoulder. I just want to ask the question, as a lizard, does it regenerate if it's no good?
1: Do you remember the TV show V in the 1980s?
3: Oh, dear, 80s.
1: Weren't they the lizards under the humanoid form?
3: Mm. Oh, dear.
1: Jeff, you're old enough for V, aren't you?
4: No, I just... When you go to history, I just listen to Prossy because he's very, very sound on that sort.
1: Thursday night karaoke doesn't have the same verve as Friday or Saturday night, does it? Not yet, anyway. First goal to Brisbane, they lead by 5 points. Centre stoppage and Sydney get the clearance. Warner with a high kick, defensive side of the stoppage. Kicks to half forward, off the pack. Rowbottom kicks off the ground for the Swans to the goal mouth, but Gardner meets it for Brisbane. Hands to Lester, wrapped up immediately by Rowbottom. No prior. Ball up. Yeah, YouTube V TV series in the 80s.
3: Yeah.
1: Had weird leather jackets as well. Neil roves the pack for Brisbane. Gets them out of trouble. Hat kick to the middle of the ground. Fort takes a tumbling grab. Near the bullseye. Has runners coming from behind. Hands it to Will Ashcroft. Kick to the pocket. Looking for Morris. It pitches in front of him near the boundary line. Morris gathers. Has Edwards for company. Morris with a squaring ball. Bailey leads. Leaps over Mills. Couldn't mark, but Rayner roves. Snaps on his left and kicks Brisbane's second goal. Rayner from the pocket, Brisbane two straight, Sydney one behind, 16 minutes first term.
4: They're just showing that that's where the half forwards are coming into in between the arcs for Brisbane. They're trying to slow when Sydney get the ball on the half back line. They get all their numbers, the slingshot footy. That's why last inside forward 50s for Brisbane has been so open, because those half forwards, even Logan Morris as a centre half forward technically, was inside the square and then ran forward. So they're trying to squash up that play inside, in between the arcs for Sydney at the moment, Brisbane are, and they're doing a good job of it.
0: They're playing opposite footy. You would have thought Brisbane would try the chipmark game and Sydney would be having the slingshot. They're playing each other's styles at the moment. It's quite interesting to watch.
1: Zane?
2: Blakey's all good. He's back on cue.
3: Back into the middle of the Gabba. Lions with the first two goals of the game. It's going to be a free kick for a hold. It's going to go to Brisbane. Will Ashcroft will get the free kick. James Rowbottom is standing the mark. Ashcroft goes quickly. I just overcooked the kick. Rayner couldn't quite reel it in. McCartan did for the Swans. Handball forward, missed his target in McDonald. He ends up getting it, battles hard. Handball forward to Lloyd, then to Sheldrick. Sheldrick sweeps it forward. Malcolm Roses spent it before acceptances, dribbled it off his hands over the boundary line, and it's going to be a throw-in in front of the ABC Sport commentary box. It is 10 inside 50s to 9 in favour of Sydney. The Lions have got two goals. The Sydney have only got a point.
1: He's Michael Price. I'm Quentin Hull. You're listening to Thursday Night Footy on ABC Sport. Around 16 opener. These two teams both coming off the bye. Laddams and Fort will both knuckle it back over the boundary line. Lockie Neal's there with Cal Mills, averaging 30 possessions a game. Lockie Neal. Gee, hasn't he been valuable? It's weird to say it. In a contract year.
4: Blakey free off the stoppage here, facing Sydney's goal.
1: Thrown on the wing. Give that tap down to Fort to Berry. Tackled off it. No free kick. Warner can't pick up. Sheldrick does for Sydney. Hands it to half forward. Hoping for McDonald. He's nudged off it. Brisbane's ball. Neal wins it. Hand pass. Doesn't create. Tap to Sheldrick of Sydney. Hands it on to Lloyd from 50. Rushed entry. Hit the chest of Cleary. That was a left foot kick in hope, which I think was shinned, and went straight to the Opera House logo at the front of the jersey of Caden Cleary.
4: 101 playing in front, wasn't it? Just there at the right time.
1: So one of seven Sydney Swans Academy players in the match day 23. Caden Cleary, man on the mark, 45 degrees to the left and 45 out. Cleary hits it well with his right boot, but left. It's a behind. Brisbane two goals, Sydney 2 points. 19 minutes first turn.
3: So it's brought back in very quickly by Darcy Wilmot and finds Darcy Fort. He's back 30 metres to his own defensive goal. He flares it out to the right to find Will Ashcroft. Poor old Caden Cleary, that's 4 goals, 17 for the year. Ashcroft kicks it to centre wing. Oh, Harris Andrews, too tall for Sheldrick, took the mark. Handball to the run of Levi Ashcroft. He skies it to right half forward. Logan Morris gets there.

0: First, 70 from goal, right half forward. He plays on immediately, kicks it to a dangerous area, but it's full of Swans.
1: Need to get a bit of height there, just sort of on the instep.
0: Hambling took the mark in the left back pocket. It is the Lions by 10 points.
2: Hambling kicks the left half back on the head of McDonald, but spoiled away by Andrews. Punches away over the line, throw in left half back for Sydney, right half forward for Brisbane.
1: That's the second mark now that Andrews has taken on the wing. So strategy for Lions that when they're kicking in from full back, Harris Andrews to go out and be that anchor point. So whether it goes that side or goes the other side, they're still going to have tools.
2: Throw in. Well, neither ruck with a telling tap. Neil kicks it off the ground, but Brisbane to full forward. It evades Rayner, picked up by Hambling in the right back pocket for Sydney. Clearing kick towards the flank, will pitch in front of Roses, who gathers for the Swans, does an in and away on Fletcher, handballs it to himself, keeps chasing Mally Roses like he's playing wet weather footy in the NT, but he's turned it over. Oh, but then comes in to tackle Wilmont. Great play, holding the ball. Sydney take the advantage. Poor handball put Rowbottom under pressure. He couldn't pick it up. Now Jordan has to play tackler to lock it up, and we'll see a ball up right half forward for Sydney.
1: Ty Gallup did well then, didn't he? They played the advantage then, Sydney, but then Ty Gallup just was alert to it.
2: From the stoppage, free kick to Sydney. Grundy will get that. They're seeing Mal Roses play on a bit of a dewy night. Of course, his family part of NT footy royalty. I love the dewy conditions. Grundy hands it to Heaney. Heaney kicks across half forward, hoping for Wicks. Beautifully flighted kick. Wicks gets there to take the mark. 50 metres out, directly in front.
3: It was very unconventional, that mark across the 50 there. Brodie Grundy tried to draw the player on the mark to give the ball to Heaney, but was closed down really well, and Sydney got lucky that Heaney actually has a left foot for a superstar. Not many do these days.
1: You can see their method, though, between the arcs. They want to give the hand pass no matter what. It looked like...
2: Wicks from 52. Nice strike on the right boot.

0: Dunkley, forward to Kyle Oman, has a bounce, gets inside 50, and he had a player in the right forward pocket. I reckon he was in two minds. He poked at it. It went wide, one behind. 13 plays three, Lions by 10 points, 22 gone, first term.
1: Yeah, Tunsil in inside forward 53. Oh,
2: short kick in. Oh, hold on. It's a free kick going to Morris. Chop of the arms against the Swans. It's against Sheldrick. It was a poor kick in from Riley Bice, and Morris was about to mark it, and Sheldrick, and this is very lucky for Kai Lohman, who absolutely made a meal of that previous play. Went for goal when he could have laid it off to two other options. They had a three on one, basically, the Lions. So the 7-point play, perhaps, if Logan Morris kicks this, setting up for the snap punt, even though he's basically straight in front and 35 metres out. But it works. Logan Morris kicks the goal. Now 36 goals on the season for the young Lions forward. And Brisbane, I've got the jump at the Gabba. The Lions, 3-1, 19, lead Sydney, 3 behinds. 23 minutes first term, Thursday night footy on ABC Sport. Your experts are Jeff White and Jamie Stanton.
1: Been hot on the 45, haven't they already, Jamie? The Brisbane, that is. They've been standing just on the 45, not allowing Sydney to try and get that little short one, and that's what happened then. Pressed up, Logan Morris pressed up, was able to get the free kick, but even in general play, they've been trying to shut down their ability for Sydney to either give the hands or give that short 45 as a kick.
3: Definitely, and I wonder if that's a bit like a pen licence. Do you reckon Riley Bice has lost his kick-out licence?
0: I reckon at least it'll be reviewed. Back into the middle of the Gabba, the Lions chant up. They're up by 16 points early against Sydney. Off hands, Isaac Heaney goes in, and he has his opposite number five there, Dunkley. But they turn it over. Chad Warner to Goulden. Goulden from 55 launches one, gets to the forward pocket. Off hands, good defensive work there yet again by Ty Gallup, who belted away from Curno. And it's going to be a throw in just adjacent to the point post. At the school end.
1: They stretch them now. They've got Laddams up forward. So and stretch the height for Brisbane backs.
2: Grundy and Draper do battle. Well, Grundy went beyond the drop. And Draper off a knee. Tapped it to the advantage of Neil. Hands it off to Gallup. Short pass from the Lions' back pocket to half back. And Dunkley takes the grab. Chips it around the boundary. Fletcher there to mark for Brisbane. Jasper Fletcher just beyond defensive 50 at left half back. Looks conservatively, kicks it all the way back from whence it came. Switches on. Gallup takes the mark at fullback. No, but the Swans do well to stop the switch. Gallup has to kick it back from whence it came and back to the boots of Dunkley, who's that Andrew, of course, played 217 times in the red and white of the Bloods. And see if he can get it moving. Pricey short to Fletcher, short to Berry, who dropped it.
0: It came off hands, though. Jasper Fletcher got involved and tried to palm it off. Should have been pink for holding the ball, but it's turned over anyway. Chad Warner has it. 55 out. Launches one and sneaks it in. The Swans get their first goal, and Chad Warner celebrates accordingly. 3-1-19, the Lions. 1-3-9, the Sydney Swans. Back to a 10-point ball game in favour of Brisbane with 25 and a half gone.
1: Brisbane turnover, but didn't they swarm on that quickly, the Swans? They set up really, really well. They were quite balanced, and then great finish there from Warner. He's a quality player.
3: If you're fake, though, you don't mind that from Jasper Fletcher, trying to get a bit of speed on the ball off their halfback. Like, yeah. Ideally, you know, maybe not the right timing in terms of taking on the Sydney player that tackled him, but that concept of going past, wanting the handball receive, wanting to take the game on, it's a bit like Zorko does for them when he's in the team. So I think that's a good step forward for Jasper trying something like that.
2: Then Richard, who texts from a very chilly Geelong. He says, I'm loving the call. With Wilmot, Gardner and Fort, Brisbane have more Darcy's than a Jane Austen novel. Not bad, Richard.
0: That's not bad.
2: Centre stoppage, Swans clearance. The goal kicker, Warner, gets it to his boot. Rush kick to half forward on the head of McDonald, spoiled by Lester. Ball at ground level, Rowbottom coming by but couldn't win it. Lester does for Brisbane. Handball, not all that creative. Goulden picks up near the boundary. Was he out? Ump says, yes, he was. Goulden got it to his left boot, hooking it back. Just seeing Logan McDonald and Errol Gould, and I think you can put Braden Campbell in the group, that they all made their debut here a few years ago on what was an upset win for Sydney. Just a couple of their future stars started their careers for the Swans here at the Gabba. Boundary throw in Swans on attacking 50. Grundy beautifully down to Heaney, but

0: Heanley tackled immediately. And no clearance there. Josh Dunkley. You get him in your rear vision mirror, Pricey, you're in for a hell of a night.
1: Umpire throws it up, I think you're right. Draper skied it. It came off the hands of Lochneil into the arms of Jasper Fletcher. He kicked one speculating forward. Charlie Cameron a long way down. Good contested effort. Got it. Handball across here to Dunkley. Dunkley to the centre wing. Connor McKenna spoiled. Blakey gathered, tackled, got the handball forward, cut off by Fletcher to the right. He gives it to Dunkley. Dunkley off the outside of the right boot, looking for Levi Ashcroft. Did well against Bice. Gathered, handball to brother Will. He gets it to right half forward to Logan Morris. He is 70 from goal. He's got them streaming into the corridor. That is a beautiful kick from Logan Morris. Hits Jared Berry, 45 metres out, more or less directly in front.
2: And they had Charlie Cameron inside forward 50 by himself as well. So this is what the strategy is. Try and get the ball inside in the arcs, try and force the turnover and then be able to slingshot forward because all their Brisbane numbers are inside the in between the arcs.
1: We saw that in the game just prior to the bye against St Kilda for Sydney. They were absolutely murdered with turnover. That's where the Saints got the majority of their score. But Jared Berry lining up for Brisbane. Traverses the arc of 50 and middles it. They've got their boots on tonight. The Lions, fourth goal, 4-1, 25 to the Swans, 1-3-9. It's back to that 16-point margin very late in the first term.
3: I like this coaching move from Fags. It's a different game style from what I've seen from the Lions in terms of getting all, it's all of their forwards. It's not just their high half forwards. It's look, Logan Morris is playing deepest most often not, and he's over halfway. And then it's just, it's like horses at the race course. We let the gates up and off we go. So it's quite interesting to watch. And Sydney are really struggling with it at the moment.
0: Something new from the back-to-back premiers picked up by Jamie Stanton for you. Thursday night footy on ABC Sport. 4-1 to 1-3. Brisbane by 16 points, 29 minutes into this first term in perfect football conditions at the Gabba. Centre stoppage, Grundy put the knee into Draper, went over the top of him to tap down to Heaney. Heaney clears it for Sydney towards the forward line. Amati comes out, taps it, but straight to Lester of Brisbane. Handed to Wilmot, tackled by Rowbottom holding the ball. And James Rowbottom has earned a free kick from 30 metres out directly in front.
2: One too many steps there from Wilmot, but he's trying to take the game on and trying to not give it up. Great tackle from Rowbottom, one of the best in the competition on in that front.
0: And for a man of his standards, it's a should-kick goal, not quite the must-kick, but certainly Sydney with their inside 50s, they've had 17 to 13 inside 50s for the quarter, but have only kicked four scores and trail the game by 16 points until this kick from James Rowbottom, which is right over the goal umpire's cap. Second goal for the Swans. Brisbane's lead 10 points at 4-1-25 to 2-3-15.
2: There's two goals there from turnovers from Brisbane. So, yeah, but that's you have good balance and you be able to put the pressure on. And if you didn't overcommit, then Rowbottom just waiting for, and then just took his opportunity to make the tackle.
3: And at the moment, the way Sydney are going inside 50 is high, long, slow, and that's all because of the way Brisbane are defending. Whitey spoke about it before around Brisbane cutting off those 45s and being really good at watching those handball receives. So Sydney at the moment are going into Kerno and Amati, who aren't the greatest contested marks.
1: So a shout out on the text line, Q. 0437 774 774. I've got Bangers, who's on a train from Tours to Paris, 42 degree heat, listening on the ABC. Listen, well done.
0: In the European heatwave.
1: Correct. We're back into the middle of the Gabba, though. Here's a heatwave from the Swans. Mills gives it back to Warner. Warner back to Mills. They run forward, nicely tackled there by Charlie Cameron, getting involved defensively. He received the ball from Connor McKenna. Got the kick towards Kai Lohmann, spoiled by Bice, who did well. And there is the siren. What a brilliant first term of footy on this Thursday night at the Gabba. It's the Lions by 10 points, 4-1-25 to the Sydney Swans, 2-3-15. All of your goal scorers are singles. For the Lions, you've got Berry, Morris, Rayner and Charlie Cameron, and James Rowbottom, Chad Warner for the Sydney Swans.
0: Thank you, Michael. As you mentioned, that text message number 0437 774 774. If you want to get in touch, please send us your name and where you're texting from. One game in the National Rugby League tonight, round 17 getting underway at Western Sydney Stadium. Parramatta hosting South Sydney. You can hear it on ABC Listen. Look for the green button for the NRL. South's 6 leading Para nil. First half 13 minutes old, and the third test of that England-New Zealand series. Have you been keeping across that? Bit of drama happening over there. England going from bad to worse, so it seems. Anyway.
1: A little bit off-field, a little bit on-field.
0: A little bit off-field, a little bit on-field, yep. And that third test is underway. New Zealand's won the toss and elected to bat there, and that's just got underway. And, of course, if you want to be keeping across everything that's happening with the Festival of Football in Central and North America, the ABC Sport World Cup Daily. Just look for that on ABC Listen. Mark Schwarzer, a part of our team, bringing you all of the analysis. And, boy, aren't there going to be some keen and nervous fans going to bed tonight. Looks likely that Australia will progress no matter what, but a draw or a win guarantees the Socceroos' progression to the next phase and out of the group when they take on Paraguay at noon, Australian Eastern time tomorrow. That's quarter time at the Gabba. Brisbane lead by 10 points. It's Thursday night footy on ABC Sport.
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10: Great little piece of tap down from Ryan Lester. Got it to Harris Andrews. Handball to Connor McKenna. Chips it into the pocket looking for Charlie. That's the Cameron variety. Takes it 40 metres out, a very tight angle to the right. Takes a few deep breaths. Curls it around with the left foot and he strikes it beautifully.
11: Whaley leads, leaps over Mills, couldn't mark, but Rayner Rhodes snaps on his left and kicks Brisbane's second goal. Rayner from the pocket.
10: Should have been pink for holding the ball, but it's turned over anyway. Chad Warner has it. 55 out, launches one and sneaks it in. The Swans get their first goal and Chad Warner celebrates accordingly.
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0: Both teams fresh off the bye, so you think it would even get better from here. And the first half hour was pretty tasty. Thursday night footy coming to you live from the Gabba. My name is Quentin Hull. The two-time reigning champs, the Brisbane Lions, lead the Sydney Swans by 10 points, 4-1-25 to 2-3-15. Your experts this evening, Jeff White and Jamie Stanton, can embellish the story of the first quarter of footy. It seemed pretty hard to get a kick.
2: Yeah, it was a great first quarter, even though those stoppages. Clearances are in favour of Brisbane at the moment, but it seemed like as soon as you got the ball, you were under the heat and you had to get your hands clear and there was no ascendancy there whatsoever. It was more the spread, and what we've spoken about throughout that first quarter is how Brisbane's been able to, particularly their forwards, come up in between the arcs, almost, you know, Logan Morris being the deep forward and he's pretty much inside the square. So they're really squashing up the ability for Sydney to actually get that free-flowing handball-receive game happening. They've got two goals, Sydney, and that's based off turnovers from Brisbane in the back half. So really playing quite well at the moment, the Lions. They're squashing up. They're forcing Sydney to go wide. They've gone wide on a number of occasions, and then when they've won the ball back, they've just gone straight through the corridor and very quick, mind you. They haven't, and hasn't been too many slow plays from both sides. I like that they've got Harris Andrews a couple of times. He's taken a couple of contested marks out in the wing. That's been a bit of an outlet. So if they haven't been able to get their connection, particularly in the back half of the Lions, they've kicked down long to Harris Andrews. But geez, Sydney have looked dangerous when Brisbane's had the ball and they've quickly turned it over. It's resulted in goals. So just got to tidy that up a little bit.
3: I've been really impressed by the Brisbane coaching staff. Like, Whitey's just touched on it there, but your best defence is also your best offence and vice versa. So with Brisbane flooding back with their high half forwards and their forwards, it's actually

0: stopping Sydney's space to be able to use in and around the mark, because that's what Sydney are really good at. They generate handball receives in and around and behind the mark, and that's how they create their space. But with Brisbane, we're talking about the Socceroos at the moment, parking the bus a bit. They're bringing all of their numbers back to park the bus. They can't do that. They're having to go into this kick mark, and then they get to about this 50 to 70 and kicking in long, deep inside 50 to Kerno and Amati. And I said in the court, they're not great contested marks. It's not what they're known for. They want to run and jump at the footy in a one-on-one, not a two-on-two, three-on-two type thing. But then what that's doing, because they've done such a good defensive setup, it's allowing that explosion on offense that we've spoken about in this call. And Charlie Cameron's had, I reckon, the best quarter of footy I've seen him play for both sides of the ball, offense and defense. The amount of times I've seen him on the D50 arc making a tackle and then exploding forward and making something happen in the forward half has been really impressive to watch.
1: Now, Tomek from Welshman's Reef is crawling home through a pea soup, says, love the commentary. Jamie Stanton has such good insight. We just heard it there. Will we see her in a coach's box someday? Well, dot, dot, dot. We'll get back to the footy. Second turn.
2: Yeah, watch this space as Chad Warner gets the ball out for Sydney Swans. Gave it to Heaney. Heaney was dealt with by Bruce Reville, so it's going to be a free kick. The ball will come back to Isaac Heaney. He's immediately given it off to Sam Wicks. Nice handball receive with pace. Gets it inside 50. Front of the pack was Ryan Lester, welcome addition. He got his hands to it first. Bailey, he couldn't quite pick it up, but he propelled it outside defensive 50. Now Connor McKenna gets involved at right half back. His left foot kick was smothered. Mills gave it back to Blakey. Blakey on the left foot, 55 out, puts it to the top of the square. It was nicely spoiled there by Bruce Reville on Sarong. At ground level, Harris Andrews goes against Logan Morris, but Logan McDonald picked up there by Ty Gallup, though. He kicks it immediately into the corridor. Hipwood spoiled by Edwards for the Swans. Edwards goes back, sweeps a handball forward to Sarong. He goes left and then changes his mind, goes right towards Kerno. Takes a good mark on the lead. Wasn't contested, Jamie Stanton. You're dead right. Darcy Gardner was left in his wake. But Charlie Kerno takes it 40 out. Very tight angle to the right.
0: When he can run and jump, his marking ability is so much better. It's very similar to Buddy.
2: Well, I reckon he will take that, Charlie Kerno, being compared to Buddy. He starts his run up from outside the arc of 50. Crowd give him a little bit of what for as he enters. Goes beyond the arc and curls it nicely. Nice drop punt from Charlie Kerno. He stands and presents and tries to get his team revved up. The Swans get their third goal and reduce the margin. 4-1-25 to Brisbane, 3-3-21 to Sydney. 4 points is the margin with nearly two gone.
3: It's just his leading pattern to come at the ball. You can see that Edwards is under the pump. Only place he could possibly kick it was into the pocket. It was a great lead from Charlie Kerno. So that forward connection is so vital, particularly in these sorts of games where the pressure's on.
2: That was Charlie Kerno's 350th AFL goal, by the way.
1: And his 37th this year. Two-time Coleman medalist.
3: Hey, great return, isn't it?
1: Just settling in to his new footy life at the SCG. So the Swans have kicked three of the last four goals in the game. Back to the centre stoppage. Give Fort the ruck tap.
3: Yep,
1: but
3: stepped over the line there.
1: Yeah, Grundy stepped over the line. Jeff's all on that for Ruckcraft. So Darcy Fort gets the ball back in the bullseye. Has runners from behind. Hands it to Answorth. Probing deep entry from Answorth to the pocket. Big fly from Hipwood. Couldn't take the mark. Heaney comes through. Tackled by Dunkley, who is wearing him like an absolute suit. Bailey roves for Brisbane. Hands it through the congestion to Fort. Gets it to his boot from 30. Purchase not great, but it dropped in the pocket and Hipwood takes the mark in the right forward pocket. Preferred side for the left-footed Eric Hipwood. Back at his beloved Gabba.
3: Replays that, wearing him like a wetsuit.
1: Oh, isn't he? What? Dunkley on Heaney. That is a winning move for Chris Fagan at the moment. Now, Eric, the Gabba fans haven't felt this for a while. The nerves of a set shot from Hipwood. It's become a big part of this fan favourite's career. How's Hippy go? Hippy, Hippy shake. Welcome back to the Gabba. Left foot hook from the right forward pocket. And it's a goal for Brisbane. They lead by 10 points at 5-1.

0: 31-3, 21.
1: It's always a sign of fitness, Jamie, when you've been away for so long, but you contested. He was the one that went up, that contested mark, brought the ball to ground, and then it sort of spilled over a little bit. Then there was a quick kick towards the goals, and he was the one onto it. So the second and third efforts is really critical, and it shows that he's done his work when he's been in the rehab section.
2: He's moving well, and what I really liked about this was he still played the game. His job is to make the ground big. Tom McCartan, his direct opponent, got sucked into the contest and was ball watching. Hipwood did exactly what a forward should.
3: Grundy over the top there of Darcy Fort, got it down for Sydney, immediately into the hands of Goulden. They like it there. Oh, and that was unfortunate.
1: Yeah.
3: So Logan McDonald got his foot to it. He was inside attacking 50, but off his foot, it rolled outside the arc and over the boundary line. So it's a last disposal free kick to Brisbane. It's immediately chipped in board and Zach Bailey. And Bailey goes back to left half back to find Answorth. He wants to play on reasonably quickly. Wheels around to the right side of the mark. Kicks it straight up the corridor. Morris was bumped off it before acceptances, I reckon. Yep, the umpire spotted that one. He's taken that, Logan Morris. He's on the logo on the Stanley Street wing. No.
1: Hipwood.
3: He's given it to Hipwood. I reckon they both might have been dealt with. So Hipwood, just that. Oh, that's a tumbling left foot kick. And it's cut off easily by the Swans. It's with Sarong.
4: Received from Heaney. Sarong's pass dropped by Warner. Should have marked that. Hipwood with the pressure. Warner cleans up his own mess. Hand passes to the wing but turns it over. Nearly intercepts for Brisbane. Hands to Andrew. That's a sack of a kick as well from Harris to half forward. Rayner roves, rides a tackle, hands it at the feet of Hipwood. He's buffeted off the ball. Rayner goes in to try and at least mop it up. And he does under the tackle there of Edwards. And they just have a little bit of extra tangle.
1: Jeez, Will Edwards. The ball drop of Hipwood and Harris. It just didn't look in flash.
4: Boundary, ball up. Rayner with the clearing kick to no great advantage on attacking 50 for Brisbane. Bailey makes good of it though. Hands it to Neil. Hands to Lohman. Hands to the pocket. Hipwood now with the right opposite side. But this time he misses near side with a hooking shot from 35 out. Lions by 11 at 5-2-32 to 3-3-21. Zane on the boundary.
5: Could you imagine if Acker was in commentary what he would have said about those two mungs?
3: Yes, he wouldn't like the ball drop, as Whitey said. It's a big, long kick playing on there from fullback with Blakey, but it's turned over in the middle of the ground. Darcy Wilmot takes it to the right to Tunstall's on the ground for Brisbane. Flares it out further, just beyond centre wing to Ryan Lester. He kicks it inside 50. In the rear position, Morris spoiled nicely by Edwards. Rode there, Charlie Cameron kicks it forward. It's actually Connor McKenna underneath all of that. He dribbled it forward, only the one behind. So 33 plays 21, two straight goals the margin.
4: Michael Price and Quentin Hull calling. Jeff White and Jamie Stanton, your experts. It's Thursday night footy on ABC Sport. Swans and Lions, perfect conditions at the Gabba. Blakey runs to the pocket, long inbound, and Curnow, long way up the ground, takes the mark, immediately plays on. Shins the kick to half forward, though, straight to Gallup of Brisbane on the half volley. Gallup kicks it to the middle of the ground. Dunkley marks, plays on, hands it to Gardner. Brisbane trying to get them on the turnover switch here. Gardner hands it to Bailey. Bailey runs infield, gets to 50, slices off a pass just beyond the fingertips of Rayner. McCartan cleans up for the Swans. Hand passes to Bice in the pocket. Clearing kick is on the head of Lloyd, punched away by Gardner over the boundary line. Throw in 50 from Brisbane's goal at right half forward. 7.5 minutes second term. Lions by two goals, 5-3 to 3-3.
1: Geez, that's a good kick from Gallup there, just to lower his eyes. They just don't want to bomb it because that's where Sydney get their attacking momentum from.
3: Throw in, right half forward. Grundy got it down over Fort into the arms of Heaney. Handball backwards to Chad Warner. That's a sky ball, just short of centre wing. Darcy Wilmot tried valiantly, couldn't quite pull it in. At ground level, that's a slam tackle. No, it's not. I thought it might have been against James Rowbottom, against Lock Neal. But umpire says no. Well held. Throw up again. Grundy v Fort. Grundy got it down, but it's sharked there by Levi Ashcroft. Kicks it inside 50. Gathered on the bounce by Logan Morris. Handball backwards to Dunkley. 45 out to the top of the square. Lohman tries to fly. Went too early. It was fisted away by Sarong through for a rush behind. So it's another one. 34 plays 21. 13 points the margin in favour of Brisbane.
4: And here is the ninth gamer, Will Edwards. Long kick in from the Swans fullback. Knuckled back to attacking 50 for Brisbane by Gardner. Off hands, Rowbottom placed tackler to dispose of Dunkley. Spills free, Tunstall wins it. Hands it under pressure to Dunkley. Hacked kick inside the pocket. Hits the chest of Morris. Not the most eloquent or elegant of entries inside 50. But Morris in the right spot takes the mark, 35 from goal.
1: Similar to when Cleary got Mark in the forward line just in the first quarter, just plain in front. Good positioning.
4: So already one goal tonight for Logan Morris. Takes him to 36 for the season. He kicked 53 last year to win the Lions' leading goal kicker. This assignment, you'll have to kick from about 45 metres, 10 metres in from the boundary at right half forward. Beautiful set shot. Boy, this young boy knows how to kick a goal. He's got two. Logan Morris with an excellent set shot finish. Brisbane now to a game-high 19-point lead at 6-4-40 to Sydney's 3-3-21.
2: As you call, Q, he's a great set shot at goal. You nearly put him in the book straight away that he's going to kick it, but I wanted to drop him before the game started, but I love Tunsil's ground ball there, that in and under, and he used his hip and bum so well just to move the Sydney players out of the way and got the ball on the outside so Dunkley could actually get that kick away. So, you know, if he does a bit more of that, he'll probably hold his spot, but we'll see.
4: So seeing Dunkley's had 12 possession and Heaney's had 10. That's like... Will Ashcroft's got Heaney now, but boy, that's been fun to watch.
1: Yeah, it's been fun to watch. But all the matchups have been fun to watch. And there's another free kick.
3: Well, I'd like to.
1: Yeah, he's.
3: So he went across the line there.
1: Yeah, he's not jumping Grundy. From his half of the circle.
3: So Draper got the free kick for Brisbane, launched it long inside 50. Hipwood got a hand to it, brought it to ground, which is his job, I suppose. It's a cut-off there by Kyle Lohman, the handball extracted from Sydney, but he just flares it left, one behind. So another chance gone begging for Brisbane. 41 plays 21, game-high 20-point margin.
4: And Blakey runs to the pocket. Oh, mishits his kick. Marked by Will Ashcroft, 60 from Brisbane's goal. He tried a real heat-seeking low pass for Heaney, but Will Ashcroft marks it. Kicks Brisbane back into attack. 2-on-2 in the pocket. Jared Berry had 95% of that. Not enough for the mark. Scooped up by Neil, though. Lucky Neil off the outside of the right boot. Screws it too near on the narrow side for a point. The Swans are under a bit of pressure here. Lines by 21, 6-6-42 to 3-3-21.
1: They're a lot cleaner at the moment below their knees.
3: Two goals, five, though. Yeah. They're not making the Swans pay as they could so far this quarter, the Brisbane Lions. It's inboarded by Sydney. It gets to Heaney. There he puts it only the required distance to Sheldrick. Still inside defensive 50 for Sydney. He honours the lead there of Jordan. Jordan takes it to left half back. He's right against the boundary line on the Stanley Street side of the ground. Lions set up again well in front of him, so he goes long down the line beyond centre wing. Harris Andrews gets one extended arm to it. Well done, Charlie Curnow at ground level. Bullied his way through the pack, turned around, and then he was looking for Logan McDonald, but Froggy Lester, the trusty Ryan Lester, takes the mark, puts it to Darcy Wilmot.
4: Kicks the corridor and has a man. It's Andrews marking in the bullseye. Wants to play on. Shaped a hand pass and now kicks to half forward. Marked by Berry. Lions everywhere. Berry's kick inside 50, marked by Bailey, 40 from goal.
1: There it is again, Q. They're rolling their numbers up into the centre square. Then once they win the ball in the half-back line, they're all rushing back, and that's where they're just working harder.
4: Zane on the boundary.
1: Sydney at the moment.
5: Sorry. Yeah, Logan Morris has got a problem with his index finger, Q, on his right hand up towards the thumb. So, it's been bleeding. They're trying to stop that bleeding and strap it up for him.
4: Okay, he's already kicked two, Logan Morris. Zane, keep a close eye on that. Sorry about that, Whitey. Now, Zach Bailey, called to play on, so Cleary pressures him from behind and gave away a high contact free kick. Bailey was about to be tackled by Cleary because he'd taken too long.
1: Well, he did. He mustn't have looked up on the scoreboard because they've got the countdown happening at the moment.
4: But he gets another go, Zach Bailey, because Cleary got him over the shoulder. Okay, 10 seconds and counting, Zach. You'll probably be very aware of it this time. Starts his approach. Man on the marks, 50 out. Bailey with the right boot. Crowd tells you. crowd at the Gabba tells you. And with every applause from those in the maroon scarves, they're saying, come on, Zach. Won't you be my Brisbane girl beyond this contract? Stick around, Bales. 7-6-48, the 3-3-21, the in-demand Zach Bailey kicks his first goal of the night.
2: That was good from you, Q. I like that one. But he's just adding a few extra dollars to the contract, no matter where he signs or where he chooses to play his footy next year. But it's really interesting why he touched on it. They're working hard, but they're also working smarter. They understand where the turnover is going to happen, and they explode back the other way and really challenging. And they're getting reward for effort. They're noticing the Sydney players aren't following, and so they're putting their head down and running even harder.
4: Zane?
5: Logan Morrison's okay. He's back out into the forward 50Q.
3: Back into the middle. Draper over the top of Grundy. Got it down. Levi Ashcroft immediately to boot. Inside 50. Morris spoiled. Picked up, no, fumbled by Draper. He slapped it forward, though. Levi Ashcroft, the speculating handball, went to Bruce Reville. Oh, well done by Sarong, got there first. Oh, Connor McKenna got to him first. Bumped him off the ball, gathered, kicked it to Logan Morris in the goal square. Spoiled by a couple of Swans, and they'll get out of here through Edwards, through hands, and Sam Wicks has a bounce.
4: Hands it beyond Blakey, though. Blakey has to chase, tap to his own advantage, but Dunkley arrives to make it a 50-50 ball. Cleary there, scrap him with him. Ball comes free, but Brisbane's way. Berry hands it out the back to Wilmot. Left half forward, two kicks from goal. High kick from Wilmot to the pocket. Spoil made by Edwards. Road by Rowbottom. Kicks Sydney out of immediate danger. Just a hack ball to halfback. Warner does well to beat Levi Ashcroft for the ball. Hands it to Lloyd. Lloyd under pressure off a step. Just puts it up the pipe to the wing. Wilmot punches it away from Cleary. And we'll see a boundary throw in.
1: They're suffocating the Swans at the moment, aren't they? Lions, they just, they're dump kicks. They can't get their running game going because there's so many numbers up in between the arcs.
4: Jeff White with you on Thursday night footy on ABC Sport.
3: Throw in between centre wing and left half forward for Brisbane on the Vulture Street side. It was a short throw in. Both ruckmen had to lean forward to get it, but Laddams infringed. Advantage paid. Dunkley into the pocket there. Edwards against Logan Morris. Edwards double grabbed it and tried to claim the mark. He was tackled.
1: He's given it deliberate.
3: And he's given it that the ball was taken over the boundary line deliberately by Edwards. I thought he's a bit stiff there. Zach Bailey is going to get the free kick. And he is on the boundary line. The man standing the mark is Sam Wicks, and he's 47 from goal with his right leg on the boundary line. Zach Bailey starting his run-up. Photographer won't get out of the way. So he starts it from beside the fence. Deliberate approach. Comes off the side of the boot towards the pocket. Big fly, it was spoiled. At ground level, picked up by Blakey. Just hacked it out of there. Jasper Fletcher got there first. Well spoiled by Charlie Curnow. Curnow picked it up, tackled as Eagle let loose the ball. Now it was Sheldrick, his handball back into the corridor. Charlie Cameron again. The defensive effort sublime. Handball backwards to Gallup. Gallup flares it out to the right, finds Will Ashcroft.
4: True centre wing, out of side. Short pass to guess who? The Cornrowed Reville. Number 38 on his back. Bruce, kick and a half from goal. Kicks it around the pocket for the Lions into attack. Edwards knuckles it over the boundary line for a throw-in. Brisbane led by 10 points at quarter time. Swans did kick the first goal of this second quarter through Charlie Curnow, but Brisbane has had the last 8 scores in the game. 3 goals, 5. Brisbane scored the last 8 scores.
1: His Logan Morris has been important down. He hasn't been outmarked. He's not marking, but he's not getting outmarked.
4: Oh, Draper beats Laddams at tap time. Ashcroft roves, that's Will, breaks a tackle, hand passes to his brother. Levi's got it, tries to buff it through Blakey. Got a hand pass free. Blakey does well. He got some help. And Sheldrick arrives in the nick of time for the Swans to lock it up. But Sydney is under pressure. The 12-2 Swans trailing by 27 points. As Laddams got a boot to it from the stoppage. Gets it to half back for Sydney, but intercepted by Fletcher of Brisbane. Kicks back to the pocket. Boy, Connor McKenna took

0: the right on the back of Sarong. Couldn't take the mark. Will Ashcroft comes through, rides a tackle, hands it to Dunkley. Dunkley to Bailey. Bailey to Levi in the pocket. Has a shot on goal. Kicks it across the face and out of bounds, opposite side. Free kick to Sydney. Swannies need to get out of this at the moment. They are under siege.
1: 15 inside 50s to 5 for this quarter so far for Brisbane. They lead it by a game-high 27 points at the moment.
2: And Brisbane's going one-on-one behind the ball, so very cannibal football at the moment.
1: Callum Mills, long extracting kick. Berry in front. Amati a long way down the field to spoil. Now at ground level, Sheldrick has it. Bumped by Berry as he got the kick away. Curnow in front of Gardner. Gardner spoiled at ground level. It's a stalemate. A couple of players, including Charlie Curnow and Darcy Wilmot, peel themselves off the Gabba turf, and the umpire comes in, throws it up quickly. Draper beat Laddams to it, fisted it forward. Exploding onto it was Will Ashcroft. Kicked it off the deck, and it goes towards the boundary line just over the arc. So no last disposal free kick. Will be a throw-in, 48 out.
0: I would suggest for a man of his skill that is not an accident.
2: He put it right in the corner. It just sentimented perfect, yeah, that one, wasn't it?
0: Got it beyond the paint to realise throw-in, not last disposal free kick. And the Gabba faithful getting behind their team. Oh, Draper. Nudges Laddams under the drop, but mishandled the ruck contest. Cleaned up, though, by Levi Ashcroft. Kick to the pocket off hands. Lloyd sees it over the boundary line Morris threatening to mark again.
2: Yeah, once again. But they've got a spare behind the ball. So for him to bring it to ground is... She's a mountain of work this quarter, Logan Morris.
0: I think it was Cal Mills, in fact, out there. But nonetheless, Sydney defence, anyone, all numbers needed at the moment. Ball tossed in. Laddams wins that clean possession. Then tackled off it by Lohman. Ball spills free, top of the goal square. Rowbottom there for Sydney. Tackled again by Lohman. Locks him up. That hairdo is a bit meaner and leaner, and he's tackling pretty mean and lean, Kyle Lohman.
1: Yeah, he's got the slim shade. He's going off hands now. It spills in front of the goal square. Sydney desperate there. They hacked it out with Sheldrick. He bounces it beyond half back. Getting there first was Answorth, who did well. Tapped it back into the path there of Jasper Fletcher to Reville. Through Dunkley, now back to Ryan Lester. Gets onto the left foot. He kicks it into the pocket. Flying was Mills. Front and square row bottom. Immediately tackled by McKenna. Got the handball away to Mills. Off one step. He kicks it just short of centre wing. Charlie Curnow again. And Charlie Cameron. The two Charlies, but Charlie Cameron wins out. Slaps it forward towards right half forward. Got knocked over. Appealed for the free kick. Umpire says no. And the umpire will throw it in at right half forward for the Lions.
0: If you see a heat map on the app, it'll be a massive red splodge in attacking 50 for Brisbane. The ball has been in very much the Brisbane attacking portion of the field. Lions lead by 27 points. Throw in right half forward for the Lions. It bounces around a bit, taken by Sheldrick of the Swans. Hands it to Sarong. Sarong, he gives it on to Warner, who ran out of play. Warner then runs infield trying to bounce away, but the boundary ump says, no, you went out. Not far from you, Zane Bojack.
3: Yeah, Jasper Fletcher came off with what looked like either a rib injury or a winded cue, but he's looking okay at the moment with the medicos.
0: Keep an eye on it. Thank you. So boundary throw in, left half back for Sydney, right half forward for Brisbane. 22 minutes, second quarter. Lions by 27. Sheldrick rows the tap for Sydney. Ineffective kick. Goes again. Tries to wrestle a hand pass free. Rowbottom's there, but he's got the likes of Neil and Ashcroft hassling him. Rowbottom hacks it towards the wing. Last disposal against him. It'll be Gallup's free kick for Brisbane as the ball goes out of play off that hacked kick from James Rowbottom. Dangerous kick backwards. Oh, Charlie Curnow's got in the way of Harris Andrews. Gallup's kick, looking for his skipper, and Curnow knew the script, takes the mark. And boy, what a... It's like landing on free parking when you've just had to mortgage your properties because you landed on Mayfair. Sydney needs something cheap here, a bit of luck. And Charlie Curnow has been gifted a chance to stem the tide. Last 8 scores in the game to Brisbane. Lions lead by 27 points. Off the Gallup error, Curnow from 45, slight angle left, right boot. Here's a thing of beauty for the Swans. Curnow's got 2, and that is a gift. That is an absolute gift for Sydney, who have been under the pump. Brisbane 7-6-48. to Sydney's 4-3, 27. Jeff White and

0: Jamie Stanton.
1: Well, those three of the four goals they've kicked from Brisbane errors. So, but the pressure's, geez, the pressure's been on. And Brisbane have controlled the game this quarter. Unfortunate with the turnover, but, you know, they've got to come your way. You've got to make the most of it, and that's what Charlie Curnow just did then.
0: Zane?
2: Yeah, Fletcher's back on cue. He keeps feeling for that right side of his ribs, but he's going to be okay.
3: Curnow's been great for the Swans this quarter and this game, but Amati really needs to get going. He's gone, what, nearly a whole half without having a stat.
4: Mm. He's got near it, but that's about it, Jamie. You're dead right. Has not touched the ball so far in this game. Back into the middle. Grundy got it down. Taken by Callum Mills. Smothered there by Will Ashcroft. Gathered by Berry. Berry to the runner, Charlie Cameron. Just got in front of Chad Warner. Chipped it in front of Logan Morris, who couldn't quite pick it up on the half volley. He left it behind. Callum Mills trying hard. Gathered. Put a sky ball in. Short of centre wing. Off hands. Well done, Jasper Fletcher. His kick semi-smothered. Sheldrick got back there for the Swans. Tackled by Will Ashcroft. He let the ball loose. And it's a couple of players from each side jump on it at the point of the centre square. Right half forward for Brisbane. And there will be a ball up. Umpire goes really quickly. The two ruckmen go at it. It's towed out of there by Mills again. Gets to the logo on the outer side. Ryan Lester gathered. Handball forward to Darcy Gardner. The kick barely the distance. Fort slapped it forward. Will Ashcroft tapped it with the hand, then off the deck. In front of Logan Morris. Couldn't pick it up. Bailey got there first, got one high. It was a loose arm there from McCartan. And it's going to be a free kick to Zach Bailey. He's 45 out, 45 degree angle to the right.
1: Will Ashcroft at the moment up to 16 possessions, 6 clearances. He is tracking extremely well at the moment. He's been dynamic, very clean in those stoppages.
4: And that's the Lions, 22-16 in the clearances.
5: Has Jordan been deployed for anyone?
1: No, that's what I reckon could be alarm bells at halftime. So look out for that cue. Good pick up.
4: So Zach Bailey starts off the long run up. The countdown clock ticking down. It's expired now. He gets over the arc of 50 and launches the drop punt to the right of the goalpost. One behind. 49, plays 27. So it's a 22-point margin. The Lions lead. 26 gone, second term.
6: Michael Price calling with yours truly, Quentin Hull. Thursday night footy on ABC Sport. Brisbane led by 10 points at quarter time. They've dominated this term. 22 the lead. Oh, Bice has given a gift to Levi Ashcroft. He's kicked it straight to him. Cal Mills was in the vicinity. Blinded by the blondes, perhaps gave it to the wrong one.
1: That's the second time this game they've got a turnover in that area.
6: It's Riley Bice has done it twice.
1: Yep.
6: Twice
1: and the other
6: Bice?
1: One was
6: not very Bice. Nice though.
1: Yeah, Logan Morris in the first quarter.
3: Yeah. Mm-hmm.
1: They're onto it though. They've been moving really well, Brisbane, trying to intercept.
6: Levi Ashcroft should make the most of this gift. 35 out, right foot true. Here's first. And Brisbane back to a 28-point lead. In fact, that's game-high territory. 28 points the lead for Brisbane at 8-7, 55 to 4-3, 27. Levi Ashcroft now has 6 goals this year.
3: I know in 2026 coaches are more like, it's okay, give you a bit of confidence boost, go and give it another go. But there is zero chance Bice gets another kick out of this game. Absolutely zero. But getting to the point, I'm really curious. I'd actually like Whitey maybe to touch on this at halftime. But with Laddams coming into the team, Grundy has spent more time off the ball or forward this quarter. And Brisbane have taken advantage at clearance and stoppages. So I'm curious if that's a lack of continuity with the Sydney mids or if that's just the Brisbane rucks doing a better job.
4: We'll find out off Jeff White shortly. That's Jamie Stanton, Michael Price with Quentin Hull as the clearance goes to Sydney. Now Grundy gathers. He was chased down by Tunstall. Still got a nice kick away into the path of the returning Errol Goulden, who takes it. And that was the first explosion out of the middle. Nice clearance one. And Errol Goulden takes the mark. He's 35 out, 45 degree angle to the right.
1: Harris Andrews just giving him a little bit of talk, bit of banter.
4: Bit of advice on how to slot this one through. So Errol Goulden, very much welcome back into this Sydney Swans team. Launches it, and I've mozzed him. He's pulled it right. On the right side for a left footer there. One behind, 55, plays 28. 27 points the margin again.

0: steal a bit of rust from the two-time All-Australian on return from a shoulder injury. Lyons short once and twice. Will Ashcroft gives it to Neil. Neil to Andrews. Chip mark for Brisbane. Still inside defensive 50. So here comes the Sydney press. And Andrews has to kick long. Towards the middle of the ground. Morris presents McCartan with the spoil. Rove by Wicks, but his hand pass turned over. Dunkley picks up and toes it forward for Sydney. First to meet it, though, Lloyd for the Swans. Centre half back, the Mode veteran, kicks it wide to the wing. Marked by Hamling. Plays on with the hand pass to Jordan. Jordan on halfway for Sydney. High kick to attacking 50. Gardner gets to the drop. Kerno was there. McDonald was there, but Gardner did well to take the grab for Brisbane. Chips backwards to Andrews. Marks kicks across the face of goal. Gallops there. Completes the switch from left side to right. Short pass to Fletcher. Fletcher kicks around the boundary line. This looks like the Brisbane we've come to know. They're sharing the ball in the defensive 50, Jeff.
1: Yeah, they're just playing what comes at them. They're not. Whether they go corridor, that'll come. If they go wide, they'll go wide.
0: No one's on the mark, so Berry strides 10 metres before banging a long ball to the wing. Edwards spills away from Hipwood. Sydney Rowe. Blakey with a hand pass to Wicks at left half-back. Hands it back to Sheldrick on the wing. Hands it over the top to Lloyd. Just forward of the wing. Oh, it's an inside-out Torp, which got to Roses. Marks at 60 from goal. That did come up, Roses. Kicks it towards full forward. Gardner makes the spoil on Kerno. Crowd thought it was a mark. Nope, Gardner had first touch. Gallop Rowe and boots it to immediate safety for Brisbane. To the middle of the ground, it's on the deck and Neil picks up for Brisbane.
2: Here's handball, Darcy Ford back to Neil, back to Will Ashcroft. They've retreated a little here. Answorth at right half back. He toes it forward 20 metres to find Charlie Cameron again in the defensive half of the ground. He's been doing some brilliant work in that area tonight. As the halftime siren goes, you'll hear the Gabba crowd in better voice than they have been of recent times, because their Lions are 27 points in front at halftime. They led by 10 at quarter time. The Lions 8-7-55 play the Sydney Swans 4-4-28. Your goal scorers for Brisbane, you've got the only multiple goal kicker is Logan Morris with a couple, then Jared Berry with one, Levi Ashcroft, Charlie Cameron, Eric Hipwood and Zach Bailey.
0: And Cam Rayner.
2: And Cam Rayner was the other one. Sydney Swans, you've got, well, it's four. Charlie Kerno with two, James Rowbottom with one, Chad Warner with one.
0: Correct weight. Thank you, Michael. Brisbane, 8-7-55. Sydney, 4-4-28. Four goals, six to two goals, one in that quarter in favour of the hosts and two-time reigning champs. How did they do it, Jeff White and Jamie Stanton?
1: They're just simply getting the numbers in between the arcs. That's where they're able to force. When we're looking as from a radio listener's point of view, there's no one inside the forward 50 for Brisbane when it's played in between the arcs. They're just running the numbers up, and then the slingshot footy. But it's a great game. It's hot in the clinches. Brisbane's that quarter just forced Sydney a lot of dump kicks. There wasn't a lot of connection, particularly in the back half, which is what they do. They're slingshot footy. They were pressing from behind. They were pressing from the front. They played a lot of one-on-one, so accountability football, which is really good. Great mindset to have. And they're just forcing Sydney to make some errors, and that's why they dominated that quarter, particularly going inside forward 50.
3: And then I think the shape and balance at stoppages at the moment, and what I mean by shape and balance is you sort of want a perfect circle or a couple of perfect circles around you, ruckman. And at the moment, Brisbane have a better setup of their circle looks more complete than Sydney. Sydney want to all be on that inside layer, really close under the ruckman. And that's sort of why I was asking the call about Whitey in terms of, is that Laddams coming in and throwing that balance off? Or is that just Brisbane and their mids just having that dominance in that moment in time? Because really that's in that quarter, Brisbane were able to have the forward half dominance because of their stoppage work. They kept it in there based around the fact they'd win a stoppage, repeat entry, big long kick, booted out, as Whitey's saying, just dump kicks, and then it'd go straight back in. But it was all based off the fact that at stoppages, if it fumbled into that second layer or that second circle, Brisbane had a better opportunity of winning it than Sydney.
1: No, they'd be much cleaner below their knees, that's for sure. I mean, Will Ashcroft's been dominant in the middle there. He's had six clearances across the ground. He's had 18 possessions, but just his energy. And then Dunkley's been able to, even though Heaney's had a lot of the ball, he's been able to restrict him and be right there and force him not to make as clean possessions as what he normally has.

0: throughout this year. He's a superstar of the game. And then Lachie Neal's just, he's bobbed up. He's had 16 possessions. Fletcher's at 15. So their mids are getting a hold of the ball, which is sort of, they've had drips and drabs, haven't they? They've had, Lachie Neal will have 30 and Will Ashcroft will have 15. But now you look at that leaderboard of the possessions at the moment, it's all the midfielders. So they're in and under, and they're a lot of their leaders as well. So they're standing up, and you know, when it matters in this first half.
1: And Josh Dunkley with 16 possessions to go with, keeping Isaac Heaney to 12. He still has had four clearances, Heaney, but Dunkley's only had the one. Just seems, though, that a little bit neutralised,
0: yep,
1: the blonde-headed superstar from the Swans. That's something to keep a look on in the second half. Brisbane by 27 points at half-time. Around the grounds, it's also half-time in the one and only NRL game of the evening, the start of round 17 for the National Rugby League. At Western Sydney Stadium, Parramatta hosting the South Sydney Rabbitohs. And it's the Bunnies 12 leading the Eels 6, half-time. South Sydney 12 leading Parramatta 6. Text from Grant and Hobart, one of our loyal listeners, saying, you were saying it's warm in Brisbane. It's 4 degrees down here in Hobart. Go Blues. Thanks, Grant. Yeah, I just checked the temperature. It's about 15 degrees here, which may not seem too cold for a lot of our listeners, but I'm going to shout out my son's in a cohort of Year 12 students doing a sleep out to raise money for St. Vincent de Paul tonight. So they might even be listening in because they can't sort of sit on and do the regular stuff. So
0: bit of a campfire, the beat.
1: Yeah, so look, yeah, you know, it's never nice, anyone sleeping rough, but Year 12 students and Brisbane kids, when it comes to cold, they're not that tough. So they'll feel cold at 15. So Grant, it's not 4 degrees like it is in Hobart, but tough enough for a group of Year 12 kids in, you know, Western Brisbane to be sleeping out tonight. If you've got a text, 0437 774 774. That's 0437 774. Half-time at the Gabba. Brisbane leads Sydney by 27 points. More from around 16 of the AFL after a trip to the ABC newsroom.
2: News. Good evening. I'm William Howard Evans. Venezuela's interim president, Delcy Rodriguez, says at least 32 people have been killed and 700 injured after two powerful earthquakes hit the country. A state of emergency has been declared after the 7.2 and 7.5 magnitude quakes struck west of the capital, Caracas. Some apartment blocks have been reduced to rubble, as the BBC's Will Grant reports.
3: Emergency services have been working through the night to reach those trapped inside collapsed buildings. A number of neighbourhoods in Caracas have been affected. Some apartment blocks have been reduced to rubble. The sides have been torn off others. Olivio Gonzalez, who lives in Caracas, said he was lucky he was outside his apartment with his family when the earthquake struck. When he returned, he found the building completely destroyed. How many families are going to end up like this? He asked. Schools will be suspended, and the main airport in Caracas has also been closed.
2: Venezuelan community member Scarlett Hernandez has told the ABC it's been a nervous wait to hear from her friends and family.
4: Right now, we don't have like most of communications because the energy, like Venezuela right now, we don't have like energy to communicate. And so we are waiting and hoping that they can be fine.
2: The federal government's budget legislation has passed Parliament, paving the way for changes to capital gains tax and negative gearing. Under Labor's reforms, which come into effect in July next year, the 50% CGT discount will be replaced by an inflation-based model. Negative gearing will be limited to new property builds, but this won't affect people who have used the concession before budget night. Government frontbencher Mark Butler has welcomed the result.
5: This is finally giving young Australians a fair crack at owning a home. We're also getting much fairer treatment of income between wages and investment income, which allows us to deliver our fifth tax cut to wage earners as well. So it's a very, very good package.
2: Federal Independent MP Sophie Scomps has welcomed the creation of a new party called Community Strong Australia. Zali Steggall and Allegra Spender have formed the party to focus on community representation and bringing Australians together. Other Teal independents, including Monique Ryan and

0: Kate Chaney have ruled out joining for now. Ms. Scomp says the party could appeal to voters who no longer feel represented by the major parties.
1: The Liberal Party has left the playing field and they're wondering who on earth is going to represent us if we want things like sensible and strong economic management, but we also want action on the big issues of our time, like climate change, like AI.
0: Fortescue CEO Dino Otranto has conceded Australia's mining giants have more work to do to address sexual harassment in the workplace. A landmark class action has been filed against the company in the federal court. The case joins two other lawsuits against BHP and Rio Tinto in alleging widespread sexual discrimination and harassment of claimants. Mr. Otranto says he takes the allegations very seriously.
2: This isn't the first class action we've seen in the industry over the last couple of years. In saying that, this is an extremely serious allegation that Fortescue takes very seriously. I've been briefed on the class action which was presented today.
0: The husband of Victorian Liberal MP Moira Deeming, who has accused a colleague of assault, has posted a message in support of his wife on social media. Meg Whitfield has more.
3: Former Victorian Liberal Party leader Matthew Guy is considering launching defamation action after being accused of assault by fellow MP Moira Deeming, which he strenuously denies. Ms Deeming alleges Mr Guy put her in a headlock at a community event in Melbourne's West in May. Victoria Police is investigating. Security vision from the event appears to show Mr. Guy placing his hand on Ms. Deeming's back during a conversation. In a post on social media, Andrew Deeming said he would never grab a woman by the back of the neck and that as a manager, if a male staff member did do that, they'd be gone by the end of the day. Both MPs declined to comment.
0: And in sport, the Brisbane Broncos have announced veteran centre Dane Gagai will join the NRL club on a one-season deal next year. The 35-year-old centre will leave his current side Newcastle at the end of the season. Gagai debuted for the Broncos in 2011 and played six times before long-term stints at the Knights and the Rabbitohs. He's now played more than 320 club games. You're up to date with the latest ABC News.
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6: Gets it to his boot from 30. Purchase not great, but it dropped in the pocket and Hipwood takes the mark. In the right forward pocket, preferred side for the left-footed Eric Hipwood. The Gabba fans haven't felt this for a while. The nerves of a set shot from Hipwood. It's become a big part of this fan favourite's career. How's Hippy go? Hippy, Hippy shake. Welcome back to the Gabba. Left foot hook from the right forward pocket. And it's a goal for Brisbane. Spills free. Tunstall wins it. Hands it under pressure to Dunkley. Hacked kick inside the pocket. Morris in the right spot. Takes the mark. You'll have to kick from about 45 metres. 10 metres in from the boundary at right half forward. Beautiful set shot. Boy, this young boy knows how to kick a goal. He's got two. Dangerous kick backwards. Oh, Charlie Curnow's got in the way of Harris Andrews. Gallops kick. Looking for his skipper. And Curnow knew the script, takes the mark. And Charlie Curnow has been gifted a chance to stem the tide. Curnow from 45, slight angle left, right boot. Here's a thing of beauty for the Swans. Curnow's got two, and that is a gift.
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6: Sydney kicked only two goals for that second quarter and it was their star recruit full forward who kicked both of them, but the Lions kicked four goals to turn a 10-point quarter-time advantage into a 27-point lead on Thursday night footy on ABC Sport. Welcome back to the Gabba. Quentin Hull and the team just musing on matters here and the scoreboard reads Brisbane 8-7-55 to Sydney's 4-4-28. So the only multiple goal kicker in the game for Brisbane is Logan Morris, who has a couple. As mentioned, Charlie Curnow with two goals for the Swans. Both teams coming off the bye. One of the big stories in the lead-in was the return of Errol Goulden for Sydney. His first game since round one.

at the SCG, where Sydney won against Brisbane by 44 points. So round one slash game two for both of those teams who played in opening round. Goulden with 8 disposals in the first half. So just finding his way. Mind you, playing in a team which has not had the better of the footy in the first half. Through the stats in a moment. But your texts keep coming in. Thank you. 0437 774 774. Brett in Canberra, one of our loyal listeners. G'day, Brett. He says, hi, team. Lions look too physical for the Swans. They're hunting the ball better. Yeah, well, they certainly have in the first half. Thanks, Brett. David Hobart's responded with that about my son having a sleep out tonight. He says, kids would do that sleep out in shorts and thongs.

0: He can pick me up a couple of things from Margaret River.
1: Not bad down there. Can the Lions actually repeat again? Can they at least beat the Swans? We're getting a few texts from Dockers supporters now. I got neutral last week when they were basically poo-pooing the Hawks, because everything now at the moment is around, you know, the Purple, you know, locking themselves in for that Western front.
0: Flag mantle.
1: There to take a pun of the weather, but yeah.
0: It's Wolfie time.
1: Fran, thank you. Just Jeff White's always spot on. Enjoying the call on this cool night. Go Pies. We hope we don't fall down. By the way, Scott Pendlebury's back for the Pies. It's one of the pieces of news at selection tonight.
0: I got what you meant. It's Thursday night.
2: Do you think the Dockers fans are just, because they want to get the home final, they want to get further ahead on top of the ladder?
1: No, you reckon?
2: So the Sydney lose, then, you know, it's just...
1: I reckon there's been a bit of futures trading that's taken place on the West Coast, i.e. flights to Melbourne last week in September already, hoping that they become needed. And when everyone jumps on late in the season, it's like, $4,000 to get across the Melbourne. They'll be like, no, I've got the $800 flights back in June or July.
0: Not a bad call.
1: If you're one of them out west, you don't have to text your name, but just let us know. 0437 774 774. Frio Future Traders, the call is out to you. Are you backing it in already? No, I'm looking at Jeff. You know what it's like. You're a couple of seasons there, Whitey. It was a different time, though.
2: Way different.
1: They were more green than purple back then.
2: You're saying they've probably already semi-booked their hotel? Just put it on?
1: Oh, dead set. There will be all of those booking companies. You know how you can get the cancel?
2: Yeah.
1: There will be stacks of hotels booked in Melbourne from purple fans waiting with the cancellation available, you know. There to go.
2: A hotel.
1: Or friends somewhere in Victoria that might travel if the Dockers don't make it.
3: And one for the Frio fans, if they're listening, is that apparently if you pull the COVID card on planes still, they refund you and give you a travel voucher. I have a friend that's done that quite a few times. Definitely not me. I can confirm that. I don't travel too much. But, yeah, apparently the COVID card still works. So they can book now, get their cheaper flights, and then pull it later.
0: Oh, wow, that's the dark arts, isn't it, really? Yeah.
1: Jamie Stanton with more than football when it comes to the expert comments.
0: I will back you in as a coach. That's fantastic.
1: Individual numbers on Brisbane's 27-point lead. Will Ashcroft, 18 disposals with 6 clearances. Only one from the centre stoppage, but still 18 for Will, 16 for Dunkley, 16 for Neil, 15 for Fletcher. And 11 for Bailey. That's the top 5 individual for Brisbane. Cal Mills with 15 for Sydney. Sheldrick 14. Blakey 12. Heaney 12. Warner 12. Bice 12. Overall, Brisbane's had plus 9 disposals. And contested-wise, Brisbane plus 4. Marks, Brisbane plus 15. So they're getting a bit of that possession game going, Jeff and Jamie. Clearances, Brisbane's way plus 5. Inside 50s, Brisbane plus 7. At 32-25, scoreboard reads Brisbane plus 27.
2: So they go there, James Jordan. On Ashcroft. Ashcroft made his gain, 328.
1: The doctor from Dunsborough, sorry to interrupt.
2: Yep.
1: He says, can't afford flights, sorry, still paying off the 2013 grand final.
0: That's fair.
1: Jason listening from Dunsborough, thanks for the great call. Is the umpiring throwing the ball up straight in the middle? Grundy has a lot of experience and seems to have had a few free kicks against him. Look, that's right in Jeff White's wheelhouse.
2: He hasn't been jumping. He's been trying to cross the... So what his tactic is to try and not jump to see if the opposition doesn't jump, then he gets a free kick. But both rucks for Brisbane have been jumping. So if you cross the line without jumping in your half, it's a free kick against, and he had 2 against him in that quarter.
1: How's this? Peter from Perth text. I've paid $3,600 for a return economy flights for grand final week 3 days ago. There were no business class available.
0: Ooh.
1: So the big end of town's buying futures.
0: Yeah. Well, they're the ones that can afford it.
1: Yeah. Thank you, Peter. Hi to Michelle and Heather, 2 female Lions members listening in from Ireland. Can I get one?

0: Well, I think so, yes. Hey team, listening in Karrinyup, WA, as my graduation present, we're flying to Melbourne and have snared tickets, which turned out to be even more expensive than I anticipated. I'm an Eagles fan at heart, but my excitement at the possibility of being present for Freo breaking the drought and bringing it home is growing, and I'm well and truly on the wagon, enjoying the call up the Swans. I'm one behind the lead and back them in my tipping comp. Okay. 0437 774 774. I've created a great text topic which has got nothing to do with an excellent half of football which is ahead of us, hopefully. But we'll weave it in. That's what we do. Any of your thoughts? 0437 774 774. Okay, both teams fresh off the bye, but it's the two-time reigning champs entering the third term, 27 in front.
1: Draper v Grundy. Draper got it down to Lochneil. Handball under pressure back to Bailey. Immediately inside 50. Logan Morris guided the ball down on the bounce. Did well. Picked it up. Immediately collared by Sarong. The ball spills. Picked up by Will Ashcroft. Tackled by McCartan into the ground. Ball up. About 40 out directly in front of the Brisbane Lions goal. They're leading by 27 points. Not long after half-time. Slap forward by Draper. Towed off the deck by Will Ashcroft. And out of bounds on the full. It's going to be a free kick. And it'll go to Sarong in the left-back pocket for the Swannies.
0: This is great. One more before I finish this. Alice in Perth. Good evening, crew. Do you actually believe that anybody other than Fremantle is going to win the premiership this year? They're surely the closest things to a dead certainty that's ever existed.
1: It's Wharfie time.
0: Thank you, Alice. 0437 774 774. What do we got? Ball up at left half back for Sydney after the kicking got there and the stoppage. Tap down from Grundy to Chad Warner. Speaking of West Australians, he kicks it to the wing. Andrews can't take the mark. Rowbottom rows, but Andrews hold tackles him. Rowbottom dropped it. Holding the ball. Free kick to Harris, who kicks infield immediately to Jasper Fletcher. And he's got Mal Roses standing the mark.
2: That pressure there. Warner had, he had Heaney to give the handball to, but he didn't.
0: Fletcher kicks infield on the 45. Looking there for Berry. Cleary got on the way to make it a 50-50 on the deck. 60 from goal. Picked up by Jordan of the Swans. Kicks it to the goal mouth. Foot races on. Amati kicks it into the post from a metre out. His first touch is a Benny Hill moment. That's a point. That's his first touch, isn't it?
1: Yep.
0: His first touch from a metre out. He has kicked it into the post for a point.
2: Off the ground, yeah.
0: Brisbane lead by 26.
1: The ball with Dunkley. Kicks it just short of centre wing. Heaney used his body beautifully. Got away from Harris Andrews. Took the mark. Handball to Riley Bice. Gets it inside 50. Oh, through the hands of Darcy Gardner. Picked up by Chad Warner. Snap and goal. Warner's got two. And the Swans get first blood in the second half of this game. 8-7-55 to 5-5-35. 20 points the margin, the Lions lead with 2.5 gone third term. Zane Bojack's on the boundary.
3: Yeah, Peter Adams has had a lot of work done to his, the right side of his hip. So hopefully he's going to be able to continue on. But yeah, they did a lot of work out of the back of the halftime break.
0: Joel Amati is saying 7-point play. That was the plan all along.
4: Whitey's spoken about this heap, so I'm really taking his point. But 4 out of 5 Sydney goals have come off the back of direct Brisbane errors. At the moment, Sydney cannot find a way to goals through their own play, and they're relying on Brisbane to make errors.
0: Jeff White and Jamie Stanton, your experts, Thursday night footy on ABC Sports. Swans needed that. 20 the margin. Grundy with a big tap. Defensive side of the pack for Sydney, but it's kicked off the ground by Bailey inside 50 for the Swans, met by McCartan. Hand passes to Jordan, rides a tackle, hand pass clear, missed his target. 50-50 ball on attacking 50 for Brisbane. McCartan wins it on hands and knees, then eventually picks himself up and whacks a click kick to the middle of the ground, and it's marked though by Brisbane's Lester. Plays on quickly, kicks inside 50, but McCartan gets in the way to take the intercept grab. Forward of full back.
1: He plays on by hand, gets it to Goulden. Goulden straight down the corridor. That's a free kick against Draper. He got Heaney and held him by the arm, so Heaney just short of the centre circles. Plays on, tackled by Bailey. Turns the ball over, holding the ball in fact. Umpire has called it. He took off and Zach Bailey snuck up behind him.
2: These have been red hot on those handball seas, haven't they?
1: Handball received to Charlie Cameron. Little 9-iron into the path there of Cam Rayner. Shielded. Nice body work from Sam Draper, who had enough subtlety about it to allow Rayner to float in front, take the mark, 40 out directly in front.
4: I think Brisbane's a bit lucky there. I reckon that's probably within the protected area of Heaney's play, and you argue that he wasn't trailing a Sydney player close enough to be that close, but you know, you just got to play what the ump

0: umpire gives you, but it is probably Brisbane's luck at the moment.
1: At the moment, they're riding the luck. 14 free kicks to 7. Cam Rayner directly in front from 40 metres. He's pulled it and it's come back. He's kicked a couple, Cam Rayner. The Lions answer the Swans' early goal in this third quarter. 9-7-61, plays 5-5-35. It's back to 26 points the margin, 5 gone, 13.
2: It was actually good awareness from Draper. He was the one that got back, said at the start of the coverage that Grundy was playing behind the ball. Draper was the one that got in front, acted as though he was going to mark it, and then Rayner was able to mark it in front of him. So good protection there from the ruck.
3: Cam Rayner now up to 16 goals this season. They seem to be a bit quieter with the sing-along on Thursday night here at the Gabba.
1: Bit subdued on a school night.
3: Stoppage in the middle. Oh, Grundy clearly with the first hand, but Will Ashcroft rose. Kicks Brisbane inside 50. Hit with the target. McCartan does the spoiling. It ricochets to the pocket. And Charlie Cameron comes past. Puts a left boot to it, but just screws it across the face from the left forward pocket for a point. Brisbane back to that half-time lead of 27 points at 62-35.
1: Charlie Cameron's moving as good as I've seen him for a long time. The extracting kick from the Swans has been spoiled. Nicely picked up by Hipwood, but he put the big don't argue in and it went a little bit too high. It's going to be a free kick to James Jordan. Still inside defensive 50. Lions fans didn't like it, but it did stray up around head and neck height. So he goes to the left. Finds Sheldrick. Sheldrick across to Cal Mills. He gets it down the line. Riley Bice has it for the Sydney Swans. Just forward of left half back, and once again, the Lions have set up nicely. Swans desperate to get out of this situation, so it's long down the line to a 2-on-1. Harris Andrews spoiled at the back of the pack. Gallop, he gathers. It's a long kick and it's a bit of foursome backs. Riley Bice takes it and he's going to have a kick from exactly the same position he just let one go a few seconds ago.
3: Re-signed through until 2028, Riley Bice. So mishits the target there, looking for Heaney with a short pass. Reveal intercepts. Marks for Brisbane. Hard on the boundary. Kicks infield. Neil grabs it. Took a step. Play on calls the umpire, so Neil does that. His kick is smothered brilliantly by Warner. Leapt with his left hand. Tapped it to his own advantage. Two bounces to half forward. Weaves around Gallup. Has another bounce on 50. Kicks a goal of the year contender. Chad Warner. Oh, love the chat at the Gabba. That was magnificent. What a goal. And he started it all by pinching the pocket of a two-time Brownlow medalist.
2: And the intercept was one hand, mind you, then took off. And they've left him on. He was heading towards the bench, but the runners come out and said, no, stay on.
3: Wow, that'll lift his team.
2: What a goal.
3: 21 the margin in favour of the Lions at 9-8-62-6-5-41. What a great goal from Chad Warner.
0: That's goal of the year, Q. You've called it?
3: I called contender.
0: No, I reckon
3: because I don't like going off too much.
0: Well, I'm calling it because...
2: Four bounces,
0: the sidestep, and the one-handed smother. Not many can do that.
1: Back into the middle of the Gabba. One of the great goals anyway. Off hands, Blakey, the left foot to inside forward 50. Good defensive mark against Chad Warner by Darcy Wilmot. He puts it to the left to find Levi Ashcroft. Levi Ashcroft to fellow father-son in Jasper Fletcher. He gets to the outer wing, finds Bruce Reville. He goes even further forward. Lohman at left half forward, 60 from goal, plays on. Tries to measure a kick and finds his man in Connor McKenna in the left forward pocket. Too easy for mine down the outer side of the ground, the way the Lions move that. McKenna, the Irishman, looks immediately inboard. He'll want to curl this one around. The man on the mark standing only 5 metres away from the left behind post. McKenna's kicked 10 so far this year. The man from County Tyrone hits the post two-thirds of the way up. 63, plays 41. It's back to 22 points the margin. The Lions lead and we've played 9 minutes of the third quarter.
3: And Sarong taking a moment before running beyond the goal mouth and a long kick in

0: right to the middle of the ground, over the head of Warner. Gardner there for Brisbane, couldn't mark, but tapped at the advantage of Tunstall. Hands it back to Gardner, hands it to the wing for Lester. Lester for Brisbane, kicks to Rayner. Takes the mark at half forward. 65 from goal. Rayner kicks to the pocket, looking for Cameron. Got dragged off it by Cunningham. He was all over him. Free kick to Charlie Cameron in the right forward pocket. Zane on the boundary.
1: I tell you what, Isaac Heaney's getting serious. He's just gone to his second set of boots.
0: Okay, maybe changing to the long stops off the Moulders. Do they still do that?
2: They do. Normally not in this weather, but they do. But that's just great vision. The pocket of space, Rayner actually drew Charlie into that. He identified the space was awesome.
0: Cameron, left-footed snap from the right forward pocket. That's two goals for Charlie, the little guy at that end. Charlie, the big guy at the other end's got two as well. Collective count, Charlie's is four. Two apiece, Brisbane by 28 at 10-9, 69 to 6-5, 41.
1: There's that intercept between the arcs there, Q. Just be able, and then able to go wide. They're not afraid if they, Brisbane that is, to go through the corridor or go wide. Great 45 spread there from Rayner to then be able to deliver it inside 40-50. But the movement, and we saw that just before as well when it kicked to the corner. In the pocket where Kai Lohman was spreading out. So good offensive run. They're just taking what comes to them at the moment, Brisbane.
3: Yeah, I think you're right, Q. I think the volume's down as the a cappella version of Country Road gets enacted here. Oh, Will Ashcroft belted one, tried to extract the ball, got the handball away. Rayner tackled and held up. Umpire comes in and throws it up again quickly. Laddams got it down against Darcy Fort, but Fort kicked it off the deck. Just a little bit forward of the centre circles. Wicks picked it up for Sydney, immediately claimed by Bailey, and will do it all again. Just beside the bullseye, Fort, as Heaney went down early. Oh, he got gathered and he gathered the ball, sorry, and then he got gathered by Will Ashcroft. So we'll do it all again. The ball's only moved 5 metres.
0: Isaac Heaney's picking himself up a little ruefully. Hard to get a kick in there tonight. Fought with the tap for Brisbane. There's Heaney going through without it. Rayner wraps up on Goulden and no clearance. Now they're starting to warm into it, I sense, Michael.
3: Think so.
0: Took him a half to get going. Laddams had it knocked out of his hand for the Swans, but Rowbottom gets it, hands it to Heaney. Clearance Sydney. Kick to half forward. Roses marks. 55 from goal. Kicks it over the lead of Amati to the pocket, and Kerno. 1-2 bites, but couldn't control the third juggle in the contest with Gardner, and it's off hands and over the boundary line for a throw-in.
1: A kick from Heaney to Roses. Wow. He had no time whatsoever at that stoppage to kick it to the favoured side.
3: Throw in left forward pocket for the Swans, right beside the point post. Getting it down was Laddams. Rowbottom handball backwards there to Cleary. He got tackled off it, picked up by Sheldrick. He tried to clear it by foot, was sort of taken off the ball, picked up by Goulden. He's tackled one side by Levi Ashcroft, the other one from Kai Lohman, a long way down inside the defensive area. Umpire will throw it up 45 out from the Swans goal. Off hands of Neil, back to Reville. Reville skies a ball, shorter centre wing. It just plugs in front of Hipwood. They tap it. Now Riley Bice gathered. He handballed it back to Callum Mills, immediately claimed by Lohman again. And the small forwards of the Lions getting heavily involved in the defensive area. Between wing and left half forward for the Swans, umpire throws it up again. Fort got it down off the hands of Neil. And it goes over the boundary line. So we'll have a throw-in in that same area, right in front of the ABC commentary box. It is 28 points the margin. The Lions lead.
0: He's Michael Price. I'm Quentin Hull. You're with Thursday Night Footy on ABC Sport. Brisbane by 10 points at quarter time, 27 at half time. We're mid-third term. 28 is the margin in favour of the two-time premier. Boundary throw-in. Sheldrick Rose for the Swans. Hands to Goulden. Hands to Heaney. Left foot kick from the wing. From Heaney to a 2-on-2. But Andrews reads it better than everyone. And once again, the three-time All-Australian and co-captain takes the mark for Brisbane. Chips infield to Will Ashcroft. Chips it to his brother Levi. Levi thought of giving it back to his older sibling, but instead kicks it wide to the wing. Neil marks. Chip mark. Bailey's got it. That's just the required 15. But Brisbane playing a little section of its keepings off here, up to halfway. Bailey to Will Ashcroft. Will Ashcroft to Tunstall. Very precise movement. They've got the ball now between wing and right half forward. Jimmy Tunstall

0: for Brisbane. Here comes the long kick to a contest. Big pack, Laddams there, fists it away from Fort, out of play. Throw in Brisbane, inside attacking 50. Zane Bojack on the boundary.
1: Yeah, I'll take Jamie and Jeff White back into the pain hub. We're just watching Chad Warner here. He's getting treatment on his quad. Looks like he's got a cork on the left side. They hurt.
2: So in front of the small scoreboard, well, the one at the city end, the right, as we're looking at it, off hands, Bailey went through the traffic, handball over the top, Connor McKenna snaps from 20 out and typically curls it around. It's his first goal, but the Lions blow out to a game-high lead of 34 points, 11-9-75 to 6-5-41. We've played 15 minutes of the third term.
3: That was a great, great tap there by Darcy Ford to hit behind and be able to have movement. When it's in your forward line, you've got to have movement. You've got to create the space. If you don't get it, it doesn't matter. You're creating space behind you in that situation. Bailey was able to get the ball and handball it on to McKenna, who's a great finish in the end, but great set play. That's what Sydney does in their forward line. They weren't able to do it when they had a stop play just before. Great finish from the Lions.
4: And it hasn't been Kyle Lohman's night, but he's the one that created that set play and space for Bailey to come through the stoppage. He took Mills and pushed him straight into Bailey's opponent in Bice, and that created the space for Bailey just to run on through. So can't be your day, but it can be your moment at times.
0: Is there a way back for the Swans here? Mid-third term, Brisbane by 34. Draper punches it forward. Dunkley kicks it off the ground. Brisbane, any manners possible, they get it inside 50. Fort does the roving and snaps from 40, but the big fella hits the point post on the full. That's out of bounds and no score.
3: Tell you what, that throw up in the middle wasn't... didn't go very high whatsoever, but at least Draper was onto it.
0: Cunningham with a short pass to Goulden. Marks it in the right back pocket. Errol Goulden for Sydney, on return from a shoulder injury. He's kicked, a halfback has turned over. Fort mark 60 from goal for Brisbane, and there's a foot on a landmine. Nah, someone's in the 38th parallel area.
2: No, nobody stood, Q. Nobody stood. They all vacated.
0: No REM. They did not stand.
2: In the place where they should have.
0: 50-metre penalty and a gift for Darcy Ford, who bangs it through from the goal mouth. And the lead for Brisbane is 40 points. And this is fast, getting beyond the Swans. Three in a row in quick time for Brisbane. 12-9-81 to 6-5-41.
4: Yeah, you asked before, Q, you know, does Sydney have the ability to come back? They definitely have the ability, but at the moment they're not playing well enough. You got, you know, Goulden's obviously just come back and he's an elite ball user, but that's probably not the kick in your first game back when you haven't had a whole lot of it. You've got Riley Bice, who's normally been a really good user of the footy, turning it over out of the goal square. And at the moment, Blakey can't get his run and gun off that half-back flank going. So at the moment, Sydney aren't using the ball at a high enough standard to be able to get themselves back into this.
0: Zane?
1: Yeah, Warner's back out there, guys, but don't know whether it might just decrease his pace just a little bit. He's still trying to stretch it out.
2: Game high 40 points, back into the middle. Draper got it down, Sheldrick sharked it, hooked it around the body, got it to half forward. Oh, Rowbottom did beautifully to bring it to ground, picked up by Logan McDonald. Handball to Blakey, can't quite pick it up, he's tracked out there, gave the handball to Rowbottom, knocked as he kicked it to the top of the goal square, off hands. It's going to go through for a behind. 81 plays 42, 39 points the margin in favour of Brisbane.
0: And Darcy Wilmot quickly kicks in, short pass, juggled. Levi Ashcroft, probably not the required, so he had to hand it back to Wilmot. Now a rush kick beyond defensive 50. Sheldrick intercepts. That didn't work for the Lions. Sheldrick from 60. Left foot kick, back to full forward for the Swans. McDonald with the flight, couldn't really get a hand on it. Cleary tackled off it by Answorth. Tackle lingered, upset play on. Gardner kicks Brisbane clear towards defensive 50, but Hamling intercepts. Takes a chest mark, 45 from goal. And Joel Hamling, who would have thought that this would end up being his footy journey to being a part of that Dogs Premiership team. 33 years of age now, just his third game of the year. And looking for a rare goal. Right boot from 50, sprayed it. Just a score to the right side, a point. Brisbane by 38 at 81 to 43.
2: There's a pair of doggies out there from the 2016 Premiership, one on each side with Dunkley.

0: and Hamley as they bring it back in Brisbane. Nice kick from Jasper Fletcher and finds the other one in Josh Dunkley. Dunkley now to the right to Ty Gallop.
1: Switch the play to go to Harris Andrews here.
0: Well, he went shorter option because Tunstall just did the very fast lead. Just beyond right half-back. He's 70 from his own defensive goal. Now Andrews is hoping for it down the line. It's a very aggressive kick, but it was a 2-on-1. Heaney read it best. Takes it on the logo. He's asking for a free kick, then puts it on a platter to Amati, but getting there, Cleary got in his way, batted it away from Amati, who would have taken it. Now it's at ground level, Lyons with a chance. Fletcher, he's got it tucked underneath him, Sheldrick over the top. Umpire says, I'll ball it up. 45 from the Swans goal, 45 degree angle to the left.
2: Tossed in the air, Draper beats Grundy for the tap. Heaney closest at the row, but he's just nudged off it by Dunkley.
1: That's Lasso.
2: And who had the last touch?
1: It looked like, I think it came off a Brisbane Lions player, yep.
2: Yeah, and that's the sort of the area where, anyway, Warner quickly with the inbound of the corridor. Curnow, the target, fisted away. It wasn't a disposal, it was last touch. That's the sort of the last part of that where everyone's saying maybe an amendment's needed. Anyway, Bailey from defence kicks to the middle of the ground for Brisbane, and Hamling there outmarks Morris. Sydney ball, Hamling kicks wide, Grundy takes the grab on halfway and not really sure what to do. He's got a runner presenting on the left half forward flank. It's Sheldrick, takes the mark in front of Will Ashcroft.

0: Still 65 from goal. Sheldrick with his left boot. Sets the ball towards full forward. Draper flies, fists it over the boundary. Toss it in next to the point post.
1: Did he just give the double cobra Draper up? That spoil.
0: It was just such a nonchalant big man. I'm going to bang this. Boom.
1: Oh, I just love it. A little bit of celebration for your own work.
0: That's golden fist double cobra.
1: That's fabulous.
0: Yeah, okay.
1: Throw in left forward pocket. Draper v Grundy. It's been an enthralling battle. Draper got it down. Bailey slapped it away. It was picked up with the Lions player. Was taken high. It was Berry. Taken high by Cleary. So Jared Berry, right back pocket. And the Swans look a little stunned here as Berry goes to a two-on-one. Oh, well done, Edwards, for Sydney. He was the one against two Lions players in Darcy Fort and Tunstall. Got there, slapped it over the boundary line. We'll get a throw in.
0: Brisbane, 12-9-81. Sydney, 6-7-43. So the Lions extending through every quarter. From 10 to 27 at the quarter and second quarter breaks, and now 38 points, getting close to three-quarter time. Heaney with the clearance, but his hand pass stolen by Levi Ashcroft. 1-2 hand pass exchange with Dunkley, then Levi's kick around the body. Tunstall gathers. Don't think it was a mark, but he gets up and plays on quickly to a 2-on-2. He kicks to the wing. No mark. Sydney offhand. Sheldrick hands it to Grundy. Lohman tackles him. And you're right, Jeff, that is holding the ball. And the free kick will go to now the shaven, bleached number one for Brisbane. The long locks are gone.

0: Next stop here, it's what, Friday night in a couple of weeks for the Hawks?
1: That'll be a big game. Oh, no, Essendon is the next one on a Sunday. That Hawks game still a bit away. Trip to Cadinia Park next week for the Premiers.
0: Rayner, oh, he bullets his way through the stoppage, gets a left boot onto it from 30 and kicks his third goal. Another game high lead. Brisbane now by 44 points. That was the winning margin for Sydney at the SCG earlier this year. It's been switched. It's Brisbane at the Gabba by 44 at 13-9-87 to 6-7-43.
2: That's two forward stoppage goals this quarter, but I think that's three for the game. I think they had one earlier in the game, but that's definitely two this quarter. Just creating movement, good balance in the stoppage, getting on the move, and then just great strength there from Rayner, just to strike the tackle and then be able to finish on his left. Sensational effort.
0: Is this concerning for Sydney or flat, Jamie, Jeff? Off the bye, perhaps a few questions around their form a couple of weeks before their rest. I'll give you some time to think.
3: So Grundy got down and dirty at ground level, got the handball away to Heaney. He's pushed away from it. Got the handball away to Blakey, back to Heaney. He's confronted, still got the tap away to Lloyd, who puts it inside 50 for Sydney. Gallup smashes it towards the boundary line. Well done.
2: That's a great diffuse of the high ball, isn't it? Just smash it over the boundary line. I think this has been great coaching tonight, Q. Well, I think they've been able to just suffocate their handball receive, but by getting numbers in between the arcs, they've been outstanding tonight so far, Brisbane.
3: Every player on the field is forward of centre as the ruckman get it down, and Errol Goulden just claims his man there in Jasper Fletcher. It's held underneath. We'll get a ball up in the right forward pocket.
0: Which makes me think, which team has got two wins in a row against Brisbane the last couple of years? Now, the Swans did... coming into this game, but that was across seasons. Holding the ball free kick here, going against Noah Answorth in the pocket, so he's hatched it, and James Rowbottom was on top of him. So, well, I've answered my own question. Sydney did get them late here last year and then earlier this season. But you get what I'm saying, you know, in the same season, when the Lions have a double up, who gets them back-to-back? Rowbottom left foot snap, hard on the boundary. Good kick. Really nice execution from hard on the boundary. One back for the Swans. Rowbottom has two. Brisbane's lead, 38 points.
2: Just can't get past Rowbottom. If he's in the vicinity and you've got the ball, you have to get rid of it or he's going to claim you. That's twice now. He's laid two tackles and resulted in goals for him. He's a wonderful tackler.
4: Must be genetics, because Charlie, my teammate's the exact same. She is a brick wall, just like her brother in defence.
0: Zane Bojack on the boundary.
5: Yeah, Charlie Cameron's coming back on now to replace Kai Lohman. He's just been with medicos. He was feeling a little bit ill, but he's okay to continue.
4: I think you'd answer your question before around Brisbane and their double-ups. They're so hard to play at the Gabba. They play this ground so well. That's part of the reason why you don't get teams... winning two in one season on them.
0: Yeah, I was sort of just thinking of, you know, the Geelong scenario from last year, grand final, finals.
3: Back in the middle, Grundy got it down, picked up by Callum Mills. He gets it to half forward. It was brought down by Ryan Lester. I think he was dealt with unfairly, and he'll get a free kick. They've taken the advantage. They move forward, Brisbane. All of a sudden, it gets to the arc of 50. Logan Morris spoiled. So Sydney has the defence with Sarong. He gathers and kicks it towards the outer wing. Lester in front of Rosas. Rosas spoiled him. Nicely picked up by Berry. His handball was too hot for his teammates. Turned over. Rosas through Rowbottom. Now Bice sweeping handball back inboard towards the corridor to Isaac Heaney. Gathered on the bounce to right half forward to Warner. Lovely little sidestep. And Joel Amati presents himself, takes a chest mark on the lead, 40 out, 45 degree angle to the right.
2: The only time that he's got away from Harris Andrews all night, he's done an outstanding job on Amati tonight. Well, that was what a great

0: hit 50 against Brisbane's 87, 37-point margin.
1: Speaking about it, Marty, what about Logan McDonald? Yeah, four possessions for McDonald, two possessions for Amati. They haven't had much of a role tonight for Sydney. Lions with a long kick into a pack at left half-back. Sarong crashes through for the Swans, kicks it off the deck inside 50. Well gathered by Lloyd. Hand passes to by 70 from 40 from goal, gives it back to Lloyd. From the pocket, high kick to the goal mouth. Oh, Andrews just outmarks the pack. Curnow was close, but Andrews just let it fall in his lap. And he grabs it, plays on quickly with a kick to right half-back. Will Ashcroft gathers, kicks it to the wing for Cameron. Well, he just confused Cunningham with his running patterns. Great work from Charlie. Cunningham was left, right and bedazzled. Kick from Cameron to half-forward, marked by Berry. Plays on, weaves around Warner. Warner had it done to others, now has had it done to him. And Berry's kick on goal is not as good. It hits the point post on the bounce. Boundary throw-in. Left forward pocket for Brisbane.
2: They really separated Sydney with their 45 runs tonight. Brisbane been able to just clear it out of it and take it on.
0: Throw in left forward pocket for Brisbane. Draper just threw a boot at it, picked up by Laddams. Handball there to Rowbottom. Off a step, he kicks it short of centre wing. A big pack flies. Gardner, Darcy got it down. And underneath that pack, I think it was Omarty who got there, all the way with Darcy Wilmot.
1: Yeah, we just got a text as well. Of course, Geelong beat Brisbane very easily here early in the season, which adds to the intrigue of that question next week.
0: It was kicked inside 50 quickly. McCartan couldn't handle it. Picked up by Edwards. Boy, I like the way he moves. Handball to right half back to Rowbottom. He kicks it to the outer wing. Gardner flies, fists it towards the boundary line. Picked up by Wilmot. Wilmot feigns to handball, then kicks a long one to half forward. Dunkley at left half forward on the arc of 50. Wheels around onto his right foot. Kicks it to a one-on-one. Charlie Cameron versus Cunningham. Picked up by McCartan. The handball away. Went over the boundary line. They're appealing for deliberate nothing doing. A throw in the right forward pocket. Will ensue with the Lions leading by 37 points.
1: Thursday night footy on ABC Sport. About 100 seconds left in this third quarter. Brisbane doing it comfortably. 37 points is the lead to the two-time reigning premier. Boundary throw in. Laddams beats Draper with the tap. No Rover there, but eventually Heaney got it. Oh, hand pass to Edwards. Ran into a tackle. Absolute vice-like grip from Logan Morris. No prior, though, baller. Brisbane fans don't care about the interpretation of prior opportunity, though. They just liked the tackle and wanted a free kick. Umstead, no. Chuck it in the air. Laddams. Oh, Draper nudges him under the drop, and the big fella snaps a Ruckman special. Oh, and look at the joy of the mustache and the mullet. 25 metres from goal at the Lions race end. Freed from desire, Draper gets his first. Oh, talk of the gala of that, Jeff White. That's a 43-point lead.
2: Yeah, he took full advantage. Got him under the ball, just kept on pushing him under, and that's what Laddams loves to do. Laddams loves to do that. Grundy loves to do that, but Draper took the opportunity. There's your third goal from a stoppage inside forward 50 for the Brisbane Lions this quarter. Three. Outstanding in the way they set it up, but all to Draper, just getting him under the ball, pushing him under, and Laddams didn't push back hard enough.
3: Zaino, can you check? Tommy McCartan looks like he's just smacked his head on the floor, and any time a McCartan hits his head on the floor, it's never ideal in this game.
0: No, you don't want to see that. He's had four concussions. Said he was going to change his approach as the Swans kick it inside 50 from the stoppage. Lloyd can't quite get rid of it. Dunkley stole the ball and just hacked it into the middle. Charlie Cameron picks it up. Oh, good tackle, Cunningham. Dragged him down. No prior opportunity. It's going to be balled up in the centre of the ground.
1: Mind you, McCartan is still circulating. Looks pretty comfortable, Jamie. He's there on Morris.
0: Well, he's making Logan Morris's life a little harder down there as Blakey extracted this kick. It was kicked inside 50. Darcy Gardner gathers. Confronted by Warner, handballed him. Ty Gallup, tackled by Warner.
2: Holding the ball.
0: And holding the ball. So Chad Warner will get it 35 out. He'll be very tight against the boundary line in the right forward pocket for Sydney. He's already kicked three. He's capable of doing anything, Chad Warner. Good decision from the umpire as well.

0: He's facing inboard, looking to shape it around with the left foot. And he's just pulled it a little skinny. One behind, 93, plays 51. 42 points, the Lions lead.
1: Three-quarter time, very close. Darcy Wilmot employed to kick in for Brisbane. Very conservative kick, which misses its target. He was hoping for Berry in the pocket. Roses arrives to pressure. Berry cleans up. His handball, though, under pressure. Warner tackled, got rid of it. Ashcroft's there, and eventually Gallup receives a hand pass. Hacks it here for Brisbane. That was a messy passage. But Edwards has got it for the Swans. Kicks it back inside 50. Amani crashes the pack. Couldn't take the chest mark. Picked up off the ricochet by Answorth of Brisbane. Bangs it 60 metres downfield and beyond the wing. Eric Hipwood takes the mark. Is there still a late goal for Brisbane? Hipwood kicks to Morris. Morris marks 30 from goal just before the three-quarter time siren. So this will be a ceremonial shot for Logan Morris just before the final huddle.
0: Geez, they've been into Nick Blakey at any opportunity, you know that.
2: There's that 45 run as well that we've been speaking about, how they all push up in between the arc and just go forward, slingshot footy.
1: Morris has already kicked two goals tonight, and he's setting up for the right-footed snap punt in the left forward pocket, only about 35 metres out. Can go on the natural arc, even though it is beyond the three-quarter time siren, unless the umpire wants to do something funky here. Now, they're just lining him up. They think, yep, that's fine. Natural arc, right foot snap. Goal, Brisbane, right on three-quarter time. And that's the third for Logan Morris. Brisbane go to the final change with a 42-point lead. No, the screen hasn't updated that. It's a 48-point lead.
0: Correct.
1: 48-point lead at 15-9-93 to 7-9-51. Unless the umpire said that's not allowed because he stepped off the mark.
0: Well, nobody's updated that goal. The host broadcaster, Champion Data, or the scoreboard. So it looks like it hasn't counted.
1: Was the goal...
2: No, it looked like he went...
1: credited? Or did the goal umpire say that was a non-natural arc?
2: Well, he hasn't... Yeah, I'm...
1: Did they wave the flags?
0: They're looking at it now.
2: They're looking at it now.
0: Two goal umpires have met in the centre circles.
2: I don't think it was a goal.
1: The scoreboard... Big scoreboard has 14-9.
0: Yep.
1: My scrapbook's got 14-9.
0: Correct.
1: And I need to add that kick. And the Champion Data has 14-9. So they have...
0: They haven't counted that.
2: They have... The umpires have... Have they disallowed? But he's come... He hasn't gone... Not like the Nick Watson one where he's gone to the right. Yeah,
1: and the goal umpire's flags have been waved in the centre of the ground to confirm the scoreboard score. So the snap punt is now deemed forever non-natural arc.
2: Non-natural arc.
1: Not, that is a kick used by so many footballers in the game. Jamie, you're a current player. A thought or two before we just wrap things up here.
3: It's interesting because the umpire was there. There was an umpire behind who spoke to him around him doing that shot. So you would have thought, an umpire speak to us all the time. It's not unnormal for an umpire to be like, Logan, you're off your line, come here. Especially at this point in time. I'm surprised. I reckon it's probably he's gone past the mark. Not the start of the unnatural line. It's that within his approach, they must have deemed that he improved the angle past the mark.
1: Yeah.
3: Not the fact, because they have to allow the snap.
1: They allow you to go back.
3: Correct.
1: As long as you hit it, let's think of a long jump, you don't put your toe over the line, so to speak.
3: Correct. So they're suggesting that Logan has put his toe over the line in, and I'm curious to know, is it the plant? It's funny, we're talking about this now. I wonder if the umpire's looking at it from the planted foot or from his actual snapping foot, because the foot that connects with the ball will go past.
1: You're right.
3: The line.
1: He's a right footer, and you're saying that left foot plant, if that's behind the long jump plank,
3: yep,
1: that should be legal.
3: Yes.
1: But maybe Australian football works on the rules that the transverse line, the ball out of play, even though it may not

0: If the whole of the ball is beyond the line, the whole of the ball is deemed behind goal line, beyond boundary line. Is that what you're talking
1: about? Yes. Yeah. I will say, though, that's ridiculously finical and very
2: pedantic.
1: And would be very, very silly for them to bring in now, because grand finals and prelims and all of that are close games, one kick games. This could easily come up.
0: No goal. Brisbane by 42. Three-quarter time. We'll chew on that. 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
3: Are there any winners in the cost of living crisis? What's causing the algal bloom?
4: Questions. They've never been more important. So the one thing we'll never question is our duty to keep asking. ABC News. Keep asking.
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0: His kick is smothered brilliantly by Warner. Leapt with his left hand. Tapped it to his own advantage. Two bounces to half forward. Weaves around Gallup. Has another bounce on 50. Kicks a goal of the year contender. Chad Warner. Oh, love the chat at the Gabba. That was magnificent. What a goal. And he started it all by pinching the pocket of a two-time Brownlow medalist. 65 from goal. Rayner kicks to the pocket looking for Cameron. Got dragged off it by Cunningham. He was all over him. Free kick to Charlie Cameron in the right forward pocket. Cameron, left-footed snap from the right forward pocket. That's two goals for Charlie, the little guy at that end. Charlie, the big guy at the other end's got two as well. Collective Charlie's is four.
6: Bailey went through the traffic. Handball over the top. Connor McKenna snaps from 20 out and typically curls it around. It's his first goal.
0: Rayner. Oh, he bullets his way through the stoppage. Gets a left boot onto it from 30 and kicks his third goal. Another game high lead.
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0: Three-quarter time at the Gabba, and Brisbane has extended at every change. 10 points the lead at quarter time, 27 at half time, 42 the lead at three-quarter time. We had a weird moment on the three-quarter time siren. Zane Bajak on the boundary, can you help us out?
7: Yeah, well, Q, Channel 7 were surprised as well. Mitch Cleary is one of the biggest news hounds in the game. He saw clarification with Danny Daly, who confirmed he went off his line, Logan Morris. That's why the goal was disallowed.
6: Clearance from the middle. Draper straight back inside 50. It bounces past Logan Morris, handling for the Swans. Handball forward to Mills, to Sam Wicks. He tumbles one straight down the corridor. Double-handed away there by Darcy Wilmot. Picked up Jasper Fletcher. Tackled by Heaney, and it's beside the centre circles again. 42 points the margin. The Lions lead. Slap forward. Chad Warner, handball to Sam Wicks, who's tried hard all night. Wheels around onto his right foot. Kicks it to half forward. Kerno. Did beautifully. Big body work. Handball to Errol Goulden. Gets to the arc of 50. The unfamiliar right foot into the path of Amati. Takes the mark. 40 out. But he's going to be kicking from the boundary line. Ty Gallup stands the mark. 40 out. He's just inside the boundary as Amati lines up. He's backing onto the fence. A few of the trainers obliged by moving the plastic chairs away from his path. The Joel Amati, only the two behinds from his two disposals tonight. Kicks it from right on the boundary, across the face of goal, into the pocket. It's slammed through for a rush behind. Draper was the man with the fist as Brody Grundy and Harris Andrews tangle.
0: I'm surprised he hasn't given the flex with that one too, big Draper. Wilmot went one way, then the other, walking out of the goal mouth. Kicks it to right half back on the inbound, and Roos Reveal takes the mark at right half back for Brisbane. Near the boundary line, he'll kick it around the boundary paint near the interchange area. McKenna takes the grab.
8: Been very patient with this tonight, Brisbane.
0: McKenna just forward of right half back. A high hoping kick to right half forward. Grundy, oh, had to go through his fingers for Sydney. Hamling Rose for the Swans. Hands it to Sarong, hands it to Rowbottom, hands to the middle of the ground for Blakey, hands it to Grundy, hands it back to Mills, hands it to Halfwood for Goulden. Three steps, 60 out, doesn't go for goal. He hits Kerno in the pocket. That was nice from Sydney.
8: Yeah, that handball chain off the halfback on. That's what Brisbane has taken away from them tonight. That's why they're so damaging.
9: So Charlie Curnow, left forward pocket, opens up the angle and kicks the goal. Third goal for Charlie Curnow. Sydney get the first of the last quarter. Swans 8-10-58 to Brisbane's 14-9-93, 35 points the lead to the hosts. Zane on the boundary.
7: Yeah, back to that Tom McCartney incident just before three-quarter time. He's still getting treatment down in the dressing room, guys, so maybe there's a bit more to come from that concussion. Of course, he's only just back from concussion himself from an incident a couple of weeks ago.
9: I wonder whether the ARC has ordered that, because we did have a look at it, Jamie. You picked it up, and then I saw him running around. He seemed okay.
8: Yeah, the doctor was looking at it on the bench, yeah.
9: Yeah,
10: and I wonder if there's going to be any repercussions there for Eric Hipwood, who dragged him down by the jumper and threw him backwards off the ball. So it might be one of those that the MRO looks at. But meanwhile, it is a 35-point margin in favour of Brisbane. Back into the middle, off hands. Chad Warner with the clearance. Gets it inside 50. Nicely spoiled there from Darcy Gardner. It spills about 45 from goal. Now it was nicely picked up, but there's again another tackle. Bruce Reville.

0: was the man who gathered the ball and did not have a lot of time, and they remonstrate with him, but it's Isaac Heaney. It was a great tackle, and he's going to have a shot at goal. He's just off to the left of centre. Reville stands the mark, 45 from goal.
1: And that's that new rule in terms of how umpires see holding the ball. If you have a free arm to release the ball, you have to attempt to kick or handball. You cannot allow yourself to get tackled now.
0: Isaac Heaney launches a nice-looking drop punt from just outside 50, but it peels to the left, one behind. 93 plays 59, 34 points the margin. Zane Bojack's on the boundary.
2: Yeah, Tom McCartan's emerged again. He's back onto the bench. He's ready to go.
3: Okay, thank you, Zane, which is great news for him as Fletcher strolls out of fullback, takes a bounce but turns over his kick. Curnow in front of Andrews. Poor play there from Jasper Fletcher. Charlie Curnow, right half forward, 60 out for Sydney. Uses his right boot, kicks it to the corridor. Wilmot's in the way for Brisbane. Takes the mark in front of McDonald. Plays on with a hand pass to Bailey running through the right back pocket. Kicks the lines to the outer wing. Dunkley takes the grab. Hands it to Reville. It's too low. And Bruce overran it. So Dunkley has to jump on it, try and lock it up. But Heaney extracts. Hands it on to Jordan. Kicks Sydney to full forward. And McDonald marks. 25 from goal.
4: That's a great grab. That is a fantastic grab. Going back with the fight of the ball. Traffic coming your way.
3: He was falling backwards, and Harris Andrews was in that clatter as well. Well, this is just what the Swans needed to get things going early in this final term. It seems a bridge too far. 42, Brisbane's lead at three-quarter time. They've already kicked 1-2 to nothing in this term, the Swans. This for 14 points to nothing to start the final quarter. Logan McDonald straight in front, 40 out, kicks the goal. 28, the lead to Brisbane. Swans with the first couple in the final term. First of the night for Logan McDonald. 93 plays 65.
1: It's funny, you might find that Sydney used this quarter as a bit of a see what the game style looks like under the new coaching of Chris Fagan. Like, Brisbane has tried a different game plan against Sydney tonight to counteract. Kitty Coleman spoke about it in the pre-game interview around Brisbane will try different plans tonight than round one because of the handball change that Sydney do. So it'll be interesting if Sydney use this quarter as a can we score against a team that's going to play a different style.
0: So there's the Sydney Swans chant goes up around the Gabba. Thursday night footy, it's been an absolute cracker so far. Back into the middle. Grundy beat Darcy Fort, got it down. Levi Ashcroft got there first. He dived on it, flicked it out behind him. Picked up there by Lloyd. He skies one towards centre-half forward. Answorth did well. Slapped it forward. O'Neill left it for Fort. Fort put the big slipper into it to centre-half forward for the Lions. Through the hands of Charlie Cameron, Mills gathered for the Swans. Handball Grundy. Now it gets through there to Bice. Bice to the wing now. Chad Warner pursued by Lohman. Still got the handball away to Goulden. They're looking better, the Swans. Inside 50. Goulden's kick misses Cleary. Just inches away. Skids across the Gabba turf and goes out 45 metres out from the Swans' goal in the right forward pocket.
4: They're just going for it, aren't they, Pricey? Mm-hmm. They're handball. They're just going at every opportunity. Handball receive. Even if they mark it, handball receive.
3: The kicks in the next couple, it'll be interesting. Yeah. 28 the lead to Brisbane. Grundy taps down from the throw-in. 50 from Brisbane, Sydney's goal, but no clearance at the stoppage there. Answorth tackled. Wrapped up by Jordan, so tossed in the air once more. Sydney in attack. Grundy first palm, it came back to him. Hand pass, but straight to Levi Ashcroft. Brisbane clear. He hands it to Berry. Berry's kick to the wing, intercepted by Bice. Plays on quickly. Bice marks, kicks infield to Mills, hands it immediately to Wicks, who runs through the wing. Wicks with a driving right foot kick to full forward. Off hands of the pack, Amati tries to rove. He's got three lines around him tackling, though. No prior. Ball up, 20 metres from Sydney's goal.
4: Geez, they're peppering, aren't they? It's like the second quarter when it was going all Brisbane's way.
0: Umpire throws it up quickly. Off hands, Jared Berry. Extracting kick goes to pass right half back. Charlie Cameron got there first. It came off his toes. It's
4: off his thigh. No, off his thigh.
0: Off his thigh.
4: Yeah, okay.
0: Nice. Well spotted, Whitey. Your eyes are better than mine. Throw in is going to happen. At left half forward for the Swans, right half back for Brisbane. Gabba crowd sense the Swans are lifting, so they have as well.

0: throw in, Fort versus Grundy. Grundy got in front, slapped it forward. It was Sheldrick who couldn't quite get rid of it. Then he did. Row bottom, his handball forward. Came back to Warner. Warner tries to break the tackle. Holding the ball. That is where the Lions have lifted.
1: It was right near Chris Fagan, who had his arms out as well. He was helping the umps as well out there, Fags. And now they've changed the eye.
0: Well, they've had a conference. It came off the Swan's toe anyway over the boundary line.
1: Okay.
0: So
1: that's why his arms are out. He was saying out in the full.
0: Holding the ball out in the full. Regardless, it's the Lions' ball with Levi Ashcroft. He goes long down the line. Big pack. Hipwood at the front. At the back, Hambling. Roving. Bruce Reville got away from Wicks. Kicks it inside 50. Lohman's got the sit. Oh. Used his body. One-handed grab. And goal. Brilliant piece of play from the showman. And the Lions get one back. 15-9-99 plays 9-11-65. It's back to a 34-point margin.
2: Going back for the fight of the ball, you check your opponent and then you just stick your mid out. But it wasn't, it was a tumbling kick inside forward 50. It wasn't like it was a drop punt. That was a great grab.
1: Between the two number ones, they've given us a few decent goal highlights tonight.
2: Highlights tonight, yeah.
1: 29,700 the official crowd. 29,700. Oh, that was a nice bit of trickery.
3: But again, Whitey, like we spoke about all night, Brisbane have gone into a really open forward line, while Sydney have gone into a congested forward line. So there's been a very clear shift in the way Brisbane have had their forward structure tonight.
1: Stems the tide. 34 the lead to Brisbane. Stoppage in the middle. Grundy gets a total whip for Sydney, but pinched by Berry of Brisbane on the edge of the centre square. Kicks it to Cameron on the lead at half forward. Has it spoiled away at the last moment by Cunningham. Rove by Wicks. Swan's ball. Hands it to Mills. Hands to Rowbottom. Rowbottom back to Wicks. Sydney run to the wing. The run and gun and handball now beyond the wing through Jordan to Sheldrick. 60 out. Kicks to the pocket on the head of McDonald. And Harris Andrews says, nah. He just outmarks him pointlessly. Chips backwards to Wilmot. Wilmot to Ashcroft, Levi. Levi wide to Bruce. As impressive as that Swans build-up was, one bloke just stood there and took a mark. That's amazing from Harris.
0: It was the physical embodiment of nut. You call that beautifully. As it's in dispute in the middle of the ground now. Oh, Sheldrick gathered. Tackled there nicely there by Dunkley. He got rid of the ball, kicked off the ground by Goulden. It goes to the arc. Warner picks it up. He's dumped into the ground by Darcy Wilmot. This has been a magnificent game of footy. 11 and a half gone final term, and it is 34 points the margin. The Lions lead. We'll get a ball up 45 out from the Swans goal.
1: Rakeman share it. Kicked off the ground by Levi Ashcroft to reveal. That was fortunate. Hold on. Everyone stopped. As a free kick to Brisbane and all that. Now, we did see Tom McCartan come back out, but he's on the bike there. He's got the blue highlighter through him on the champion data screen.
2: But isn't it 15 minutes? If you do that, you have to sit it.
1: Yeah.
2: Even if you pass, you have to sit out for
1: Yeah, well,
2: minutes.
1: He's on the bike, so it'll be... Yeah. I'm just keeping an eye on that as to how long it's been. Because we sort of saw it happen at the end of the third quarter, but he stayed out there for a while.
2: Yeah.
1: So I'm just not quite sure how long he's got left. Anyway, Brisbane on defensive 50. Darcy Gardner receives a short pass and in turn gives one off to Levi Ashcroft. Marks it at left half-back. Brisbane leading by 34 points. No man on the mark, so Levi Ashcroft rolls on 5 metres before kicking high to half-forward. Hipwood misread the jump, but it's rode by Rayner of Brisbane. Hand pass to Lohman. Oh, he's got a taste for it now. Runs to 45, kicks his second. And he opens his arms in celebratory mode, as if he's just found the onion bag in the United States. Ooh, we love that. That's two for Kai Lohman, and Brisbane go beyond the ton at 16-9-105 to 9-11-65.
3: It was really poor defense from Sydney then. They, from the original free kick and mark, they didn't number off effectively. Right in front of our commentary box, you've got Eric Hipwood running around as a free in the forward half of the ground. Sydney normally are better in their defence setup, and it's just, if you're going to do that and you're going to have a 2v1, you're going to get scored again. So good from Brisbane to identify that free.
1: We're just watching that celebration from Kai Lohman. He did have a bit of round ball.

0: kick one or two goals. They've got a little bit of ascendancy. They've stuck Rayner in the middle just to get that, and he got that clearance just then. So, I mean, smart play.
1: Edwards, that's a booming right foot kick from the kick-in, right to the middle of the ground. Wilmot under it for Brisbane. Cleary spoils, but Brisbane's rove as Rayner hands it out the back to Ford under pressure. Got dumped as he kicked, but still got it to half forward. And the kick is marked by Levi Ashcroft, 60 out, plays on. No one in the goal mouth, so he kicks deep, but kicks left and kicks a point. 16-11, 107, leads 9-11-65. Thursday night footy on ABC Sport. Quentin Hull, Michael Price, Jeff White and Jamie Stanton with you.
0: Up the middle again, Sydney. They're just going to keep attacking, aren't they? They won't hold back.
2: It's a kick just short of the centre circles. It's a free kick. It'll go to Sydney. It was a bit of an arm chop. Charlie Curnow in front of Darcy Gardner. Curnow plays on wheels to right half forward and finds Lloyd standing the mark hipward. 65 from goal. Lloyd goes back in towards the corridor, finds Hambling. He's just forward of the logo on this Vulture Street side. Lions have got just about every player in defensive area. He kicks it inside 50, and Darcy Ford takes the mark as Peter Adams looks back and said, what was that?
1: Ford kicks backwards to Answorth in the goal mouth, kicks it to right half back. Gallup takes the mark and plays on despite the pressure of Roses. Gets his boot to it, kicks to the wing, and Lohman, oh, he's got the juices flowing now. He rides over Bice and then got in his face and gave him a gobful after taking a mark over him. Chips it short to McKenna, and he holds up. Don't know whether the extra was needed, but Kai Lohman, he's just got a feel for it in this last quarter. McKenna kicks it to Dunkley, presents and marks 55 out at right half forward.
0: They're spread really well tonight, Brisbane. That's what they've caught Sydney off guard.
1: Dunkley kicks it to the goal mouth. Oh, Fort was in the chop. No, Lohman comes through, hand passed it. McKenna, hold on, he's out of play. No, or was it a throw? Throw from Lohman. A free kick taken by, is it Jordan in the back pocket? And now Swans run through centre-half back. Blakey receives, has a bounce, draws a man. Hand pass to the middle of the ground. Puts his man under pressure in Sheldrick. Hand pass to half-forward, turned over, lines with the ball.
2: Wilmot now. Well, he handballed it more or less to himself. It was cut off by Logan McDonald. Gets the handball away. Warner. Warner from 35 skids it through. He's got four for the Swans.
0: He's so quick.
2: He is just a quality footballer, is Chad Warner. 16-11, 107, plays 10-11, 71. Back to a 36-point margin. 17 gone, final turn.
0: That was... He cut from nowhere, didn't he?
3: All of the good teams, all the good final teams have one of those players, right? The low 20 possession getters, but can kick a couple of goals a game and really separate themselves. Like, obviously tonight, Chad hasn't, you know, separated himself in terms of a Sydney win, but, you know, I think of him, I look at Zach Bailey for Brisbane or a Will Ashcroft, or I look at a Adelaide, a Jordan Dawson. Every good team has one of those players.
1: It's funny, we've got the number here, but I don't need to give it as far as disposals. I'll just give the 8 clearances, 6 centre bounce clearances and 4 goals. Yeah. How many disposals? It sort of doesn't matter. But it's 24, but you know what I mean? Those key important stats. Clearance Brisbane from the stoppage. Fletcher hand passes to Reville. Reville runs to half forward. Kicks to a one-on-one between Morris and Hamling. Goes beyond them. Rowbottom picked up and dumped in the pocket. Got rid of it. Lloyd's there to help out for the Swans. Hands it back to Hamling. Bice kicked it across to the left back pocket. Jordan Marks hands it to Mills. Rides a tackle. Hand pass to half back. Not great. Fletcher first to it for Brisbane, but it's stolen there by Sheldrick of Sydney. Hand pass to Goulden, dragged off his kick. Picked up by Levi Ashcroft of Brisbane. Rushed, messy ball. Mills marks defensive 50 for the Swans.
2: He kicks it to centre half back to find Heaney, who plays on quickly. Blakey, this is the way they like to play. He takes off a couple of bounces straight up the middle. The handball to Wicks put him under enormous pressure from both Draper and Lochneil. Turnover. Now the ball's with Ryan Lester. Handball Charlie Cameron. Handball Will Ashcroft. Handball Lockie Neal, lowering the eyes, hits the chest of Logan Morris, and that'll do if you're a Lions fan. Great transition from the turnover, but it was the pressure that caused it. Logan Morris takes the mark. He's just inside the arc of 50, slight angle to the left.
0: The turnover

0: through the arc, spicy. We spoke about it at the start of the game, and that's been the big difference in this contest.
1: And after that one just before three-quarter time, what's the bet he kicks more drop punts from now on? Logan Morris. There's six goals in front, the Lions. Morris will let go from right on the arc. He is a beautiful kick. The kid is a beautiful, beautiful kick. He's got three. The Lions extend their lead. 17-11, 1-13. Plays 10-11-71. Back to a 42-point margin, and Zane Bojack is on the boundary.
2: Well, he's just come back from a 15-week layoff, and poor old Earl Goulden is like a penguin trying to get off the field. He's got massive cramp in both calves. He's going to struggle for the back end of this quarter, but when he gets going, he's going to be brilliant for the Swans a little later on the season.
3: And tonight, I've been really impressed with how Brisbane have moved the ball. And even on that, like, Whitey, you talked about the turnover within the arcs, which is really hard to stop. But Brisbane's ability to put speed on the ball tonight and transition into an open forward line has been extremely impressive. But definitely put out there that they're definitely here for hopefully a three-peat for them.
4: Very impressive. A return from the bye for the two-time reigning champs and another set of stoppage. Will Ashcroft puts it on his left boot for touch 26. Kick inside 50. Somehow Zach Bailey gets it. Finds a passage, puts it onto his left boot and kicks a goal. A little one-on-one there for a moment.
0: And guess who won it out of the centre bounce?
4: Yeah.
0: Rayner.
4: Rayner to Ashcroft. Inside 50 for Bailey. And he's got two goals, Zach Bailey. Brisbane now, well, we thought they were sort of being challenged a bit. Swans kicked the first two goals, but now it's a game-high 48 at 18-11-117 to 10-11... 18-11-119, sorry, to 10-11-71.
3: Shows the power of Zach Bailey, though. So he spins out of the tackle, and then he kicks an inside-out tall.
0: Yeah.
3: 45?
0: That floats.
3: Yeah, like... Dead straight. That
0: straight through the middle.
3: Yeah, that's impressive quad and glute strength to be able to get that horribly looking drop punt somehow going forward.
1: Back into the middle. Draper gets over the top there of Laddams. Flicked forward. Rayner injects himself, toes it off the deck. Then Bailey, a little bit of soccer action, does the same. Kicks it inside 50, barely. Connor McKenna worried off it. The ball spills away. Bice, he's tackled into the ground. Let's loose the ball. It was Rayner with the very aggressive tackle. Gave away the free kick, so Riley Bice will take it. Rayner stands the mark, 45 out from his defensive goal. Bice chips it just outside defensive 50. It's taken by Sheldrick. And again, the Lions have set up beautifully in front, so Sheldrick has to go long down the line. He's aiming for Laddams, who got separation from Draper and took a very nice mark.
4: Kicks into the corridor. Rowbottom runs for him. Marks. Hand passes to Cleary on 50. Cleary kicks Sydney deep to the pocket. Roses with two to beat. Didn't mark, but wins the crumb. Left foot kick across the face of goal. Out of bounds in the opposite pocket. Did a good job there, Mal Roses, outnumbered to win the footy. The lightning reflexes to get it to his left boot. Just couldn't hit the target. So Sydney next week. Got the Western Bulldogs at home at the SCG. Brisbane go to Cat Park to play Geelong. What a game that will be.
1: Well, have they announced themselves back?
4: That's Thursday night as well next week. Geelong off the bye. It'll be.
1: Throw in. Right forward pocket. Oh, Grundy got it down to Sheldrick. Sheldrick has a ping. Nice kick from 35 as the Lions are appealing. I don't know what for. Good bit of ruck work, great bit of roving. And Angus Sheldrick kicks only his fourth goal for the year, but the 11th for the Swans. 18-11-119 to 11-11-77. So we're back to a 42-point margin. The Lions lead 23.5 gone final term. Zane.
2: Joel Amati was sitting on the bench for a long time. I went and inquired. He's got an Achilles problem, guys. That's not good news for the Swannies.
4: Okay. Thank you, Zane.
0: The Swans, they're so good with their set plays. That was when you're on that side of the ground, hit it away, left footer coming in, they just set it up so well. They've been renowned for doing that all year.
4: 42 points to lead to Sydney. Jeff White and Jamie Stanton, your experts, and we'll get into the rooms and sift through things, remind you of the teams

0: the weekend once we get to the end of this one. Will Ashcroft again forward of the bullseye in the centre stoppage. Kicks it to himself, then nudges it inside 50. Can't find a teammate, though. Swans in number, arrive. Cunningham's hand pass, though, intercepted by Lohman. Taps it to the advantage of Morris of Brisbane in the pocket. Hands it out the back to Tunstall from 40. Centering kick looking for Rayner, who's got three to beat and can't. Mills for Sydney. Wins the ball. Hands to Grundy. Hands it back to the skipper. Handed it on to Warner. Oh, does well to evade with men around him on defensive 50. Hands through Grundy. Jordan. Hand pass then to Warner. Oh, great gather. Running through the clattering tackle of Answorth. And he burns Tunstall as well. That's almost as good as his goal. And then he kicks to Rowbottom, mark 60 out. Rowbottom kicks it to the leading Cleary. Chad Warner. Wow, he's done some good things tonight. I mean, the goal was going to take some topping where he pinched Neil's pocket, had three bounces and a run and a weave and a goal. But even there, that pickup was amazing. It was Cleary chipped short to Heaney. You sort of think of that. Think of that passage of play last week. You know how the Bont had the one-handed gather and then snap. But there wasn't any physical presence around the Bont. Warner just did that while buffeting through tackles.
1: Just drives his legs so.
0: Oh, wow. Meanwhile, the other superstar, Isaac Heaney's got it. 45 from goal, man on the mark. Heaney with his right boot. That is a pure, pure strike of the football. And Isaac Heaney's first goal of the night. Sydney keep plucking here, but Brisbane's lead is safe. It's 36. There's 4 minutes to go. 18-11, 1-19, plays 12-11, 7.

0: 23. Heaney, by the way, 30 disposals.
1: I was just going to say that.
0: So he was pretty well locked onto by Josh Dunkley early. Yep. But he's got better as the game's got longer. But that being said, as the game's got longer, Brisbane's got
1: better as well, yeah. I think this is their best four-quarter effort of the year from Brisbane. But that patches, haven't they, Pricey, where they've done first half's been okay, third quarter here, but this would be their best four-quarter performance of the year by far.
2: I have to agree with you, Jeff White, alongside Jamie Stanton on this Thursday night. And again, it's just been an absolute cracking game of football. Hope you've been enjoying the coverage on ABC Sport. There's a bit of a hold-up here. Umpire throws it back up into the middle of the Gabba. Fort beats Grundy for it. There's a whistle on play.
0: Again, Grundy, that's the third time he's given away a step over the line.
2: Yep, stepped over without jumping. So Fort with the free kick. Nobody is on Tunstall at right half forward. Fort finds him. Tunstall inside 50. Lohman. Oh, he's got his mojo back, the showman. He's taken the mark. 45 out. He's a tight angle to the right, but the way he's going at the moment, anything could happen.
1: Once again, there's that 45 kick cue. Even though it was a free kick, Tunstall needs to make that position. He needs to spread out in the 45 and is able to do that.
2: So Kai Lohman traverses the arc. He's from the boundary, launches a right footer across the face of goal. It came off hands. It did, beside the point post in the left forward pocket. You'll get a throw in late in the final term, and it's the Lions by 36 points.
0: Still 3.5 minutes of playing time left. Ball thrown in with Brisbane in attack. Zach Bailey's tackled by Blakey. Can't escape that. If you want to get in touch on the SMS, love your thoughts. 0437 774 774. We'll get through them in the post game. Zane in the rooms as well. From the stoppage, it's shunted towards the goal line. Brisbane's attacking. Grundy has to go on hands and knees to see it safely over the boundary line. So Brisbane go to Cadinia Park to play Geelong. Geelong's got the rest this week. And then their next home game is against Essendon. Sydney host the Bulldogs and then go to Perth to play the Dockers. Boundary throw in. Will Ashcroft nudges Heaney off the ball. Runs infield, right foot snap. Right to the goal line. Arc required before decision will come through. There was a Sydney defender close to the line. What's the on-field call? On-field call is touched. But it will be reviewed. That's a waste of time. Cunningham touched it a metre before the line. And the goal umpire is in the perfect spot. It's a point. Brisbane by 37.
3: With the arc, do you think sometimes they use it because we've paid for it?
0: It's the fear of a mistake. It's the fear of ridicule and the fear of failure.
2: Well, it rules a lot of decisions in life, doesn't it? The fear of failure. Long kick out from Sydney. Goes to the outer wing. Off hands. Roses now. Tries to burn Tunstall off, who manfully chases. Roses still gets a kick away. Inside 50. Charlie Curnow has battled manfully. Couldn't quite drag that one in on the second and third grab. Battles hard at ground level. Got the handball back into Grundy. He's worried off it by Lock Neal. The ball dribbles inside 50 for Sydney. On the ground. Oh, well done by Ty Gallup. Got the handball away to Answorth. Gave it to Lockie Neal.
1: And he got
2: absolutely dumped. Big tackle.
1: That free kick?
2: It's a free kick to Neal.
1: Yeah.
2: It was the big blonde in Edwards who got him. It was a beautiful tackle until he went too hard and dumped him on his head. He chipped it just short of centre wing to Cam Rayner. Rayner has contributed well tonight, goes backwards.
0: Just ask Zeno, he mentioned Goulden just coming off with cramp. He's got the black highlight through him on the champion data computer, so just double check there's nothing else there. I take your word for it, Zeno, but with a guy of his stature and importance to Sydney, the last thing they'd want is for him to have picked something up first game back, as Brisbane is literally just playing out time here, playing ring a Rosie, chip mark in the back line. There's 90 seconds left in the game, and you can probably hear at the moment more than the kick of the Sharon is the slap of the plastic seats. Everyone thinking, this is done, I'm getting out of here. 29,700 in the house. And they've been lucky to sing the song a lot here of recent times, and I don't think they want to hang around for it.

0: tonight. Want to get home, school day tomorrow. Anyway, oh, Lohman stole on the ball right half forward for Brisbane. Puts it on McKenna's head. McKenna marks 30 from goal inside the last minute of the game.
1: What they have done well, on top of everything they've put together. Yeah, just look at the replay.
0: Lockie Neal's just been dumped in a tackle by Will Edwards over there.
1: Oh,
0: pretty ferocious.
1: Looked at. And that's out of play too.
0: Yeah. How was it, Zane, close to you?
2: Yeah, not good, and plenty of pushing and shoving. Could tell you that Errol Goulden's okay, just not going to be coming back.
0: Yeah, okay. Connor McKenna, 40 out, tough angle in the right forward pocket. Great drop punt for a man that grew up with a round ball. He's mastered the oval Australian football projectile there with a brilliant drop punt. And Dolores O'Riordan's mob gets to sing for a second time tonight. The Cranberries crown a second goal for Connor and a 43-point margin for Brisbane.
3: Brisbane have just stamped their authority tonight as one of those teams that at the moment you can't count out. They're going to be at the pointy end of the season. Whether they sit there now or not, I think it's irrelevant. They've just shown that they have a game style that can shift and move depending on who they play, and that's always hard to play in September.
0: Well, tell you what.
1: Remember back to round one when they played Sydney. They didn't have Harris Andrews suspended. They had a lot of players out, so different cattle tonight.
4: So back into the middle. Swans will get this clearance, but once again it's cut off by Lock Neal. Ball spills wide though. Chad Warner had a mighty game. Picks up, has a bounce, traverses the wing and kicks it to Brody Grundy, who takes the mark just inside the arc of 50 at the true centre-half forward position. He'll have a shot after the siren, Brody Grundy. At the moment, the Lions lead this one by 43, regardless of the big ruckman's efforts with this shot. The Brisbane Lions fans stand up as one. But after the final siren, Brody Grundy comes in. Let's go from right on 50. And it's rejected. Will it be an arc?
0: It'll be an arc to extend here.
4: Here we go. No, there is no arc. The ball was rejected on the line, basketball style. There is no score. The back-to-back premiers have taken down the high-flying Swans at the Gabba.

Brisbane now join Hawthorn and Geelong as the only teams to defeat Sydney so far in season 2026. The Swans are 12-3. The Lions now have won three games in a row, and they're 9 wins and 6 losses, and head to a salivating grand final rematch at Cadinia Park against the Cats next week. Brisbane win by 43 points. And because that last

0: kick from Brody Grundy wasn't a score. It ensured that the Lions won every turn. Brisbane by 10 points at quarter time, 27 points at half time, 42 at three quarter time, and 43 at the end. Lions in the final quarter kicked 5 goals, 4 to Sydney's 5-4, 2-5-2.
1: Correct.
0: So the final margin was?

0: 43
1: points. Correct. 19-13, 126 to 12-11, 83. Plenty of goal kickers for Brisbane. Logan Morris kicked 3 goals. Cam Rayner kicked 3 goals. 2 goals to Kyle Lohman. 2 to Charlie Cameron. 2 to Connor McKenna. 2 to Zach Bailey. Single goals to Sam Draper, Jared Berry, Levi Ashcroft, Eric Hipwood and Darcy Fort. For the Swans, Chad Warner kicked 4, and among them, well, one of the early favourites for goal of the year, and a brilliant intercept and burning run down the members' wing and finish on the run from 40. If you haven't seen the highlight, get onto it. It's worth it. It was a ripper. 4 goals for Warner. 3 goals for Charlie Curnow, so collective Charlie's finished with 5. 2 to Charlie Cameron, 3 to Charlie Curnow, if you were playing along. 2 to James Rowbottom. Single goals for Isaac Heaney, Logan McDonald and Angus Sheldrick. So Brisbane has won. We'll get into the rooms with Zane Bojack. Thanks to Anne-Marie from Dandenong enjoying the call. Go Lions. Yep, she's in touch on the text. What have you got to say for us? 0437 774 774 is the number. Both teams coming off the bye. What do we go away thinking? Jeff White and Jamie Stanton.
2: They just out-muscled them, out-worked them. It was a ripping great game. That first quarter, that was hot. And for the entire game, the tackling for both sides was unreal. And how clean. Just Brisbane at the end, they just outworked Sydney. Especially their 45s. They went through the corridor, but they weren't afraid to go wide as well. And the foot skills were really good. They had they controlled a lot of the game. And then be able to then be not only winning the contest, but also the uncontested running. They're just clean below their knees. And it was a great fourth quarter effort from the Brisbane Lions tonight. And that was an outstanding win.
3: Yeah, it looked like two teams that one had the bye and one didn't a little bit. Brisbane looked like the bye really freshened them up and that they went to work in some of their areas that needed improvement and tinkered really well. And Sydney were the polar opposite. They looked a bit flat and looked like they sort of came in thinking, oh, yeah, the plan we rolled in round one, we'll roll again and we'll be able to take Brisbane at the Gabba. So I think you got to give credit, obviously, to the players to be able to execute the plan. But I think the coaching staff of Brisbane, led obviously by Fags, did a great job tonight in terms of creating a setup and a structure that nullified what Sydney's extremely good at, which is that forward handball game, and then took advantage of the Sydney players who will be all running forward of the football trying to get onto that forward handball, and they were just able to counter-attack the backwards back the other way. So, I think Brisbane did a great job over their break and fixing some weaknesses while Sydney probably maybe didn't use the break.
2: And just energy and balance around the ball as well. Getting their forwards to come up in between the arcs, create a bit of balance. You can have as many numbers in between the arc, but if you're not balanced around the contest, sides like Sydney will tear you apart. And Sydney just weren't able to do that tonight. They had some patches in the last quarter, and they knew they were down. They just took on the game, but for a big portion of the game, they were suffocated. The Brisbane went on one when they had the ball and they were slow play, so a lot of accountability. But then they worked for each other. They were able to have balance. There wasn't many times tonight where it was 2-1. They just really had some good balance around the play.
1: And I know my Swans, my friends who are Swan supporters, will be again saying, look at the output from the 3 tall forwards on a night where we play an opponent who's regarded as one of the better teams in the competition. Unfortunately for Joel Amati, he finished the night with Achilles injury, but he was pretty ineffective to that point. He kicked 2 points from 3 kicks. Logan McDonald had 7 kicks and kicked 1 goal. And you don't expect high numbers from those guys. And Curnow kicked his 3, but, you know, we've spoken about the three-headed monster at the Adelaide Crows. Well, the trident at the Swans is anything but in that regard.
3: Yeah, the key forwards at the Swans, I said in the call, they're not contested marking styles. They're all very similar in terms of the way they play. Like, I think a little bit like, I feel like

0: Geelong have had it the best over the previous years and maybe a little bit now, but they've had that Hawkins style, which is the contested marking. I'll own the inside 30, kick it to me and I'll make a contest and it'll fall to the favour of my team. Or you've got the Cameron style that leads up, creates space, finds pockets of space, which is what I think Brisbane had really well tonight with their resting ruckman forward, with Hickwood, with Logan. But Sydney don't have that. Their three are very similar. They all want it on the lead. The one that is probably the owns that contested marking is the one that we're watching now run laps around the Gabba with nobody here is McLean. And at the moment, he can't get a game, even though he kicks extremely straight. So it'll be interesting to see after this performance if they change. But then also, too, tonight they had Laddams in, which throws another spanner in the works as well.
1: More from Jamie in a moment. Chris from Carrydale on the text says front-running Swans have been exposed. It was no secret all year. 0437 774 774 to have your say. Brisbane has won by 43 points. Let's get into the victors' room. Zane Bojack to welcome them in.
2: And I'll tell you what, Ryan Lester's a very proud man. Coming off that calf injury, he was the first person into the rooms, along with Cam Rayner, who's in an outstanding game. He, of course, got three goals tonight. Jared Berry puts his arms around Froggy and says, thank you for your performance tonight, mate. Ty Gallup, they're all there. Darcy Wilmot. We're going to have a chat to Kai Lohman a little later on. Keen to find out how much peroxide's in that hair. he's about to get into the huddle as well. Look at those cornrows on Bruce Reville. Whoa! Bruce is looking spectacular, along with Logan Morris, who also kicked three tonight. They're coming in dribs and drabs, but there's a lot of happiness here, Q. Three wins in a row now for the Lions after they were just steadying in the middle of the season. Captain Courageous Harris Andrews comes in. Here we go. Oh, hang on, we're waiting. Oh, there was no Lockie Neal. Here we go. Now we're ready. No, we're still waiting. Here's Charlie.

0: end of the season for the Brisbane Lions. A very popular one over the high-flying Swans. Next up, the big Geelong Cats grand final rematch queue down in Cadinia Park.
1: And we'll stay close to you. Looking forward to hearing from Kai Lohman as the charge of the Light Brigade takes place on the Gabba. Kick to kick tonight. The famous cricketing pitch square has been cordoned off. And I reckon there are 15 security guards ensuring there are... plus two policemen. Three policemen ensuring there's no breaches. And...
2: this is better than the Carrara Stadium. They just let them go through the centre.
1: And there's a St John's ambulance out there with a wheelchair just in case someone has a tumble.
2: I saw them, yeah.
3: Well prepared.
1: Wow. That's quite the presence to ensure...
2: that is good presence.
1: ...that they're not going to get... onto the cricket pitch. G'day team, Phil from Victoria texts, the Swans will sort themselves out. I believe that, they're not done yet. Warner didn't lower his colours tonight. He has picked up. Yep, he was great. I like the choice of songs the ground puts on. Surprising. Thank you, Phil. Mark from Canberra, great win for the Lions. Latham should get 2 or 3 weeks suspension for the tackle on Neil. The AFL have to change the stupid rules on kicks for goal.
4: Aye.
1: Yeah, so I...
2: was it... I don't think it was Laddins.
1: It was Edwards who smashed Neil into the ground, unless there was another tackle that we didn't see. And what he's referring to there is the scenario where Logan Morris went through what he thought was the right protocol to kick a snapped right foot punt after the...

0: the three-quarter time siren as the natural arc within the bounds of the rules to kick for goal, but the umpires deemed that it was not the natural arc or beyond or within the rules.
1: A snap, yeah.
0: And there was a no score.
1: Looked like they showed vision of Faze even laughing and saying, hang on, like, we've practiced this.
2: Oh, there'll be a please explain during the week of, you know, Swanee will come out and say, well, we got it wrong. Lucky it didn't impact the score of the game.
1: They're probably asking about him right
2: now. You know, exactly what happened with the Nick Watson one. As long as you don't make it any better, it's fine. It'll just be a, you know, we stuffed up. Sorry.
0: And you know, mistakes are okay, you know, but I think when it comes to the officiating and the game of Australian football, Jamie and Jeff, which you guys have played at the top level, you can encounter mistakes in live play, but that's as stoic as Australian football gets. That's the thing that I think will really get the fans angry. Either they've got it right, and they might have got it right. You know, we haven't seen replays yet, but you know what I'm saying? Hopefully, I hope that the umpires haven't made a mistake there, because that's as static as the game gets. Let's get back into the Brisbane rooms. The Lions have won by 43 points. Zane.
3: Thank you very much, Q. I'm down here with a man who kicked 2-2. We call him the showman, Kai Lohmann. What about that? They gave you a bit of a dust-up in round one down the SCG, but, wow, you turned it around against the Swannies this time.
4: Yeah, it was nice. You know, they played really well at their home early in the year, and we had a lot of blokes coming back from injuries and a lot of blokes out as well. So, you know, that night was very difficult. But, you know, we played really well tonight as a team, and I think we played with a lot of confidence, and we all played to our weapons, and, you know, our pressure was so good, and I think that's our secret ingredient. So, yeah, really proud of the boys, and, yeah, really mature performance tonight.
3: Yeah, I know that he did get three in the end, but can you explain to us what happened with Logan Morris? It looked like maybe what he went off the mark. Is that why they took it away, because he they ruled play on?
4: Yeah, I think so. They clarified that through the week. So, yeah, it's pretty funny, actually. Logs was celebrating after it wasn't called a goal. So, yeah, I don't know. The umpires are trying the best that they can. So, yeah, it's all good.
3: And you got Geelong next week. You would go from the 24 grand final rematch to the 25 grand final rematch. You looking forward to that down at Cadidia Park?
4: Yeah, absolutely. We love playing these teams. And, you know, it's so nice playing against these good teams and good oppositions, because, you know, everyone wants to watch it. And you get yourself up for these big games and prime time games, which I love as well. So, yeah, no, super excited to go down there next Thursday night and play the Geelong Cats. They're a great side. And, yeah, play in front of some family and friends, which I always love doing.
3: There's nothing better for showtime than to be in prime time. That is for sure. Kyle, I'll hand the microphone over to you. We've got Jeff White, Jamie Stanton, Quentin Hull, and Michael Price upstairs for you.
4: Beauty. Thank you.
0: What did you do on the break, Kai? Quentin here.
4: Stayed down in Barmboogle with 9 of the boys. So, yeah, it was awesome. And played some golf. Oof. And, yeah, no, it was a great break. And I didn't get away in the off-season, so it was actually a really nice and refreshing break to just chill out and get ready for the big second half of the year.
0: Did you need it? Did the group need it? And we asked that. We're talking about a group that's had to play deep for a lot of seasons in a row now.
4: Yeah, no, I definitely needed it. Yeah, as I said, I didn't go away in the off-season, so I was a bit fatigued, and I think my form probably said that as well. But, yeah, no, we had a lot of fun down there and played some good golf and just chilled out. So it was really good to get away with a few of the boys too and just take the piss out of each other. And this bloke next to me, Logan Morris, yeah, took the piss out of him for 4 days. So it was very enjoyable.
0: Ball movement seemed a little bit different tonight. Can you let us in? What was the tactic?
4: Yeah, I'm not sure. I haven't obviously looked at the tape, but yeah, I felt like as a forward, it gave us really good opportunities, and you know, I think we Fakes told us to play with confidence before the game and in the lead up to the game. So I think just boys are gaining confidence with their ball movement and you know, getting used to each other, playing with each other as well. So it's really exciting seeing blokes like Darcy Wilmot. He's having a great year. Jasper Fletcher's getting his stripes now, and hopefully he can have a great second half of the year. And you know, it's really, really nice for us forwards when you know, they change the angles and see it hit it sort of type of kicking. So it's awesome, and they played really well tonight.
1: Kai, Jeff White here, mate. Geez, you, between the arcs, was it a mentioned during the week about trying to put the pressure on and then slingshot footy, because it was recognisable tonight?
4: Yeah, you know, pressure is always a really good indicator of how we play. You know, all the finals, all the big games we've won, and especially the final series in the last few years, when our pressure's really good, we seem to play really well and we're really hard to beat. So And they're obviously a really good handball team, so we need to bring the heat.

0: come forward. So yeah, we did that really, really well tonight, and yeah, it showed.
1: Kai, Jamie Stanton here. I just wanted to ask about the way you guys defended tonight. It looked like your high half forwards and your forwards really, lack of a better term, flooded the back half to try and take away the space from Sydney. Was that a tactic that you guys used just for Sydney, or is it something that you guys might look to employ against some of those teams that are playing a more handball-happy ratio compared to kicking at the moment?
0: Yeah, we always want to play like that, I guess. But, yeah, more importantly, probably more this week with Sydney. They handball a lot, overlap handball, as I just said before. You've got Blakes like Nick Blakey and types like that who just want to run and carry. So, you know, we had to be red hot today, and Billy Diligent with that role, and Connor McKenna was really good tonight as well. So I think we really did that, and it really helped us defensively, and then we could get them back the other way because obviously they have waves of runners, so we could get them out the back and storm back forward.
2: A diversion for a moment away from football. I remember we had you on when you fessed up that you went to get a little trim, but that's when the hair went wrong with the big locks last year, and you told us, yeah, I tried the trim, it didn't work, so that's why I shaved it. And now with the last couple of weeks, have you gone past Acker's place and borrowed his peroxide from 2002 or something? What's going on?
0: Yeah, I just rang him and asked him if I could borrow it. He was fine with it. But yeah, nah, whatever comes to the mind, whatever people have, I'll just do it. So, you know, if someone has a haircut in mind, I'll just do it. I don't really mind. Yeah, it's a bit of fun, and I love the new hairstyles every month at this stage. But yeah, I might grow it back because a few people have been telling me I don't look too good with the short hair. So we'll see what happens next.
3: And who took the cash down at Bumboogle?
0: Darren Joyce, actually. He played the lights out. Yeah, I wasn't counting his scores, but he took it home. He played unbelievably.
2: He played with Logan Morris as well. So handicaps, please. What's Dara off?
0: I think he's off 7 or 8.
3: Yeah,
0: Morris
3: single
0: is
3: finger.
0: Off 57. seriously, I think he's in the 20s somewhere. He had the hosel shanks pretty bad.
2: Yeah.

0: You? I'm off 11 at the moment, but yeah, down there, didn't really play that well. I found the fescue way too many times. It was just a magnet for my balls.
1: Yeah, I know it's sort of a long way past and you go that way, but the coach of the opposition next week, he and his brother famously played a lot during the previous glory era when they lived out at Brookwater.
0: Yep.
1: So the Scott boys, they own a bit of the golfing legacy. And I know Zorks and the boys, are they still playing at Brisbane Golf Club?
0: Yeah, I think they are. Zorks and the mob down there. I'm not down there, but yeah, they seem to have a bit of fun down there. And there's a huge golf culture. And we have a jacket every now and then, so it's good fun. And it's always funny on a Thursday morning after a day off on the Wednesday, looking at the boys' scores and, having a bit of lip and stirring each other up. It's good fun.
1: Well, so we thought with that second goal celebration, you'd been watching too much of the World Cup, but you've been watching Wyndham Clark at the Hamptons.
0: Yeah, I get super excited when I kick a goal, as you know, and, I just had to let it all out. I didn't get it to the last quarter, so it was all building up until the last quarter.
1: Well, good on you, Kai. Nice to have a chat. Well played.
0: Thanks so much. Thanks. Great to hear from you guys.
1: Yeah, thank Kai you. Lohman, a couple of goals tonight.
2: I love that guy.
1: He talks like he plays.
2: Yeah.
1: Fast, entertaining, and, happy to shoot from the hip.
3: Yep. Mm. And he showed, and then great mark out in the wing, and then give a little bit of...
2: I was going to ask him.
3: A little bit of a bit of voice to Bryce. Yeah, and then the running back and shoulder to shoulder. So,
1: well, you sort of look at him now, 24 goals for this season. Mm. He kicked only 20 goals last year. That ankle injury really hampered him until later in the season when he got going. So his high watermark, he kicked 36 in 2024. So what are we? 24 after 15 games. He's on course to go higher. Zane's been sort of floating around in the rooms. I did see Zane. Oh, by the way, can you turn and wave because you're in the back shot of the Host TV broadcast picture? We saw you and Kai Lohman and your next guest in the back of the shot.
4: Yes, well, he's a very happy chairman of this club. I could tell you the president of the Brisbane Lions in Andrew Wellington. Andrew, you've already been Brian Taylor, roaming Brian, so I thought I'd get roaming Zane in. What a win for you guys tonight. I mean, you haven't really got any big scalps this year, but it doesn't come much bigger than the second-ranked Sydney.
5: Yeah, it was a good win, as you say. I mean, we've struggled a bit this year so far against the really good sides and, just managed to string a couple of wins together. But to get a win, I think, going into the bye and then come out of the bye and get another win against a good team, that's good. Build a bit of momentum, hopefully, albeit we play another very good team next Thursday night down in Geelong.
4: Absolutely, and you'll get another litmus test as to where the side's at. Prior to the game tonight, our experts in Jamie Stanton and Jeff White, less Jeff because he's on your payroll, were talking about some of the rotation that might need to happen in the side and the resistance from Chris Fagan to do that because he likes to stick fat with his team. Is tonight a reward for that, or do you think you do need to have some regeneration despite the fact that you've got some players, obviously a lot of serious injuries as well?
5: Yeah, look, I don't think you need to have regeneration for the sake of it. The reality is we've actually had quite a few players missing footy for various reasons earlier in the year, a couple of suspensions and then more recently injuries. So probably tonight was more about just getting a few players back and, players like Ryan Lester and Noah Answorth and having a bit of continuity, I think, which we haven't really had in our back line. So there was probably a few more familiar faces in our defence tonight, and I'm pretty sure when Fakes speaks about the game, he'd be happy with the way the defence went. I must say, everything I know, I learned off Jeff White. I just, at all the AFLW games, I make sure I sit near Jeff on the bus and just listen.
4: Everyone in the competition's been waiting for the Lions to re-emerge, so to speak. We've seen what you've done at the back end of the last two seasons. Is there confidence amongst the not only the playing and coaching groups, but amongst the whole board that it can happen again, that lightning can strike three times?
5: Well, I think it gives you cause for optimism. I mean, we're not so arrogant to sort of think, though, that we'll deliberately, leave our run till late in the year and suddenly strike form. This year, it's probably, as I said earlier, it's really been injuries and a little bit of, a few players being a little bit out of form. But certainly to start to build some momentum now. I think if you look at the last few years, not just the last couple of years,

0: with us. This is a really important time of the year to start building momentum. It's hard for teams, it seems, to be at their best for all 23 rounds of a season.
1: Well, you definitely know how to time your run, and I'll time my run and hand it up to the panel, Quentin Hull, Michael Price, Jeff White and Jamie Stanton.
0: Thank you.
2: How was your break, boss? I know you had a couple of weeks off.
0: Oh, I did have a couple of weeks off. I got to do a bit of a tour of North Queensland, the Northern Territory. In fact, the last game I saw, I very much enjoyed, was at the Catherine Showgrounds. I saw the Northern Wilcoree Mozzies play the Catherine Saints. So I got in a bit of footy and I really enjoyed it. My son was umpiring the game, which is why I was there.
2: Oh, okay. So, yeah, I know you had a sort of a mid-year hiatus. Now, we're going to plug the foundation in a sec, but I've got a curly one for you because I know, like, yeah, that's footy department stuff, but you know everything that's going on. Can you give us some type of word on Zach Bailey and Lachie Neal? Are they going to stick around? What do you know?
0: Well, I know that I hope they do. And that's about as much as I can tell you. I mean, we'll put our best foot forward, and I genuinely believe that both those players would love to stay with the club, but as is footy these days, they'll have other things that they need to consider. But yeah, I'm certainly optimistic that they love the club and they'll do everything they can to stay.
3: Andrew, Jeff White here. Not only a great result on the field, but off the field, just talk about the foundation, because what a great night for the club. $20,000 for each goal, $380,000 raised. Just give us the listeners a little bit of insight on the foundation, because Drakey does such a wonderful job at the club.
0: Yeah, he does, and it's and actually he was the most relieved man around tonight, because I think in the previous three games where we've had $20,000 a goal, we've kicked something like 30 goals, 60 behinds. So he was glad to see that trend reverse tonight. But the foundation plays a really important role in supporting a whole range of things within the club. Probably the most important is our academy. And you saw that tonight, you know, with players like Harris Andrews and Eric Itwood and young players like Ty Gallup out there. And obviously that doesn't happen if we don't have people who can travel around and watch junior football in Queensland and identify talent and then work really hard to develop that talent. Because, that's a big part of the reason that these players, and you've seen it, Jeff, firsthand with the academy, it's a big part of the reason that these players can come in and play AFL football is because the development that we're able to put into them and that comes from the support that people provide us through the academy, through the foundation.
2: Yeah, four legitimate academies plus the three father sons, which we know had their parts of their footy upbringing in this part of the world. And for Sydney tonight, they had seven Swans academies and one Giants academy. So there was quite a few of them there.
3: And it feeds through the AFLW too, Q. So it's a wonderful program.
0: And, you know, we talk about there's going to be a team from Tasmania come in the next couple of years, and we talk about making sure there's sufficient talent pool. We wouldn't have the talent pool that we have across the league if we didn't have those players that have come out of the academies in our system.
2: Are you going to Geelong?
0: I am going to Geelong.
2: Yep, it's tasty, isn't it? Like, I know you, as much as you've got your job running the board of the footy club, what's the fan in you? How does that stir in you? You're so composed, Andrew. Surely that gets the blood going a bit.
0: Oh, well, yeah, look, it does get the blood going, but I managed to exercise a reasonable degree of self-control. But it's why we do what we do, because we have a passion for the game and have a passion for the club. And you know, when you get to test yourself against the best sides in the competition, that's always exciting. And it's always, Geelong's a really passionate football place, as we all know. And so it's always good fun to go down there and see how we can go.
2: And I will let you know, your deputy was doing a very good job today, Sarah Kelly, who's the vice chair. I was lucky enough to be at a lunch today. The Australian Sports Commission and Kieran Perkins, the great Olympian and chief executive. So Sarah was there waving the Lions flag today, speaking all big issues of governance and sports. So you and your team, your tentacles are everywhere.
0: Oh, well, that's good to hear. Quentin, Sarah does a great job. And it's like

0: team on the field. A good board needs to have plenty of depth, and Sarah gives us that.
1: Yeah. Thanks for your time.
0: Thank you very much. Appreciate it.
1: Andrew Wellington from the Victor's Rooms down there with Zane Bojack. Brisbane winning here by 43 points. And, well, Jeff, you've entered the building in the last couple of months in a professional capacity, working as an assistant coach to Craig Starcevic for the Lions. And, look, you know, footy, you've been around plenty of footy clubs, and, you know, you've got your boy at Melbourne as well. There is something pretty special about what they've built at Springfield over the last 5-6 years.
2: Yeah. Look, I see it firsthand. I remember my first travel down to Adelaide for AFLW last year, and I was sitting in the room with a debrief, and there was Andrew Wellington, and there was Sam Graham, who's the CEO, sitting in there in our meeting, you know, and they'd just come from the boys' game the previous day. So they're very, very passionate. But it starts at the top. You know, they're a wonderful organisation, and Andrew he runs a good ship there, and everyone's passionate about it. But they're all good human beings. So that's what you need. You need not only the good footy people, but also good human beings, and that's what it's all about at the Brisbane Lions.
1: Get your heads together, Jeff and Jamie. We'll get your votes in just a moment. Brisbane has beaten Sydney by 43 points. The Lions 19-13, 126 to Sydney's 12-11, 83. Three goals for Logan Morris, three goals for Cam Rayner, leading the way for the Lions. Chad Warner kicked 4 for Sydney. Charlie Curnow kicked 3. Joel Amati injured his Achilles at the back end of the game. And of note, Errol Goulden, who sort of had severe cramp at the end of the game, to the best of our knowledge, it was severe cramp and nothing worse, 18 disposals on return for the two-time All-Australian who's had his last two seasons ravaged by injury. So let's go down the board for Brisbane. Will Ashcroft led the way, 30 disposals. Lachie Neal with 27. Josh Dunkley had 26. 24 for Levi Ashcroft and Jasper Fletcher with 21. So there you go. Three of the father sons in the top five there. The two Ashcrofts plus Jasper Fletcher. Just, you know, clearances, 8 clearances as well as his 30 disposals for Ashcroft, 7 clearances for Neal. The Ashcrofts had 16 clearances between them. Levi had 8 as well. Wow. Cal Mills, the skipper for the Swans, led the way with 32 disposals. 30 for Heaney, 28 for Sheldrick, 28 for Chad Warner. So 28 disposals, 8 clearances, 6 of those from the centre ball up for 4 goals won. 8 inside 50s and 9 score involvements. That is the archetype impact game. Chad Warner. What a night he had. James Rowbottom and Riley Bice both had 23 touches. Overall possession, Sydney plus 15. But Brisbane had almost 70 more kicks than the Lions, than the Swans. 251 to 185 and 81 more handballs for the Swans.
3: So I think a lot of their handballs didn't get them forward. They got them into trouble.
1: We expected that. But
2: yeah, we knew that was going to happen. But
1: game license statistics, Whitey?
2: Well, and more so in the last quarter where they just went for it, didn't they?
1: Brisbane had 40 more marks. So Sydney had 80 more handballs, 81 to be precise, and Brisbane had 40 more marks. Talk about opposing dogmas going head-to-head there.
2: Yeah. But Brisbane Lions got their game back in relation to pressure, but also when they got the ball, there was moments where there was a little bit in the last little bit of the first quarter, they just slowed it up. They got the ball possession, and that's where they got their chip mark going.
3: But they got the season high, 31 points from transition from defensive 50. That was the best transition game they've had all year. And the Swans got 6 points.
2: Yeah, and they scored
3: their worst.
2: And the Lions scored 4 goals. It was definitely 3, but 4 goals from forward stoppages.
3: And that's against the number one offence and the number two defence in the comp.
1: Brisbane won the clearances plus 13, which when you think, that was strong for them, and inside 50s plus 8 for Brisbane at 62 to 50.

0: and the Giants embarrass them. Zane's wandering across the ground and he's still got more broadcasting to do. Like, you're standing there at half forward, Zano. What do you got?
1: Well, I can tell you that the men just walking down in front of you ahead of his press conference, Chris Fagan, along with Danny Daly, who's the football manager of the Brisbane Lions, Kobe Moore and also Nick Brown, the two media managers, they have just formed basically a huddle in front of where the goal square is and then walked out to where, Logan Morris had that goal disallowed. And Fakes has just said, we've got to protest this, it's not good enough. So I hope I haven't told tales out of school for the great man, but he is still going off about that decision, and I think this is not the last that we've heard of that umpiring decision before three-quarter time to not award that goal.
0: I've got visions going back to the COVID season where we had to have the players come out from the rooms on the telephones to do the interview. Zane, I was literally walking back across the hallowed turf of the Gabba, and you're right, Chris Fagan was there, and then that's the end where Logan Morris had that snap, which was on the three-quarter time siren, which was disallowed.
2: Yeah, it's funny, watching some of the replays from some other broadcasts, it looks like the umpire has called play on because he hasn't kicked directly over the mark. So as Whitey spoke to us off air a little bit earlier, he was saying that Morris actually made his angle harder by not kicking over the man on the mark and actually kicking a step back from that mark. But when you are on that line that they put you on at that, you know, dead play at a quarter time, they do say to you, you need to kick on your line. So what they're saying is they've been very pedantic, which actually goes against what they ruled with the Nick Watson one, which was, we're happy for you to make your angle worse as long as you don't make it better. Logan actually made his angle worse by not kicking it over the man on the mark.
0: It's giving me a bit of a migraine, but that's very well explained, Jamie, for someone who, of course, is currently a player. And I'll use, again, the you know, layman's terms of the long jump marker. So what you're saying is your foot has to be basically on the plank but not on the rubber over the mark. But if you jump from behind the plank, that's also a foul. So not like in long jump speak, if you're over, it's a foul. You can be as far back as you want. But not in the case of an AFL goal kick, a dead play, end of quarter.
2: Well, prior to the Nick
0: Watson... You've got to be right on it.
2: Yeah, so prior to the Nick Watson one a couple of weeks ago, yes, that is the exact ruling. They came out, though, the AFL came out post the Nick Watson one and said, if you want to make your angle worse, we will let you go off the mark slightly. Because you know how when he took his set shot, he veered to the right, which was actually a harder kick for a right footer.
0: From the right half forward flank.
2: They actually came out and said, if you are going to make your angle worse, we are not going to call it play on. In this situation tonight, for a right footer to snap the ball like Logan did, he snapped it on the right side of his opponent, which makes the angle closer to that left boundary, which makes the angle harder to kick the goal from. He made his angle worse. So technically, under the old ruling pre-Watson, yes. Under the new one post-Watson, when they came out and said you could do this, no.
3: We need the vision that they have at the World Cup for an offside.
4: A VAR. Oh. Absolutely.
3: That would make it really hard for you, wouldn't it?
4: Oh. Just imagine the VAR and the ARC together.
0: That was very well explained, and I hope you could follow, but I think, once again, haven't we made the game really tricky and a lightning rod for controversy?
4: It's hard enough for the umpires with the rules as they are. To keep tweaking them it just makes their job even harder. And just imagine the spectators. So anyway,
0: We better get the votes.
4: Can I just quickly ask? What about Rayner? Redemption after that game?
2: Well, I'll let Whitey take the votes away, and I think you might get your answer for us.
0: Well, Fran asks on the text. She enjoyed the exciting pre-game discussion about Rayner. Thoughts now?
3: He was listening in, was he? To
0: what? She, Fran, yeah.
3: No, Rayner was listening in, just tongue-in-cheek. One vote to Cam Rayner. There you go.
4: There you go.
0: So three goals.
3: Yeah, very impactful. And kicked three goals, had, 13 possessions, but I love what he did in the centre bounce. When they kicked two in a row, he would go in the centre bounce. Even when they kicked one in a row, he was the one that got out of the middle. Two votes

0: losing game. Chad Warner, what an outstanding performance. Four goals, 608 metres gained. And, of course, you know, if you get a chance, see his goal of the year contender because it's a ripper. And three votes to Will Ashcroft. Now, very impactful. That's what I'm going to say. We tend to, both Jamie and I, don't go to leading votes, leading possessions, but eight clearances, and he was just so impactful, so clean below his knees, won a lot of balls, but he's consistent for the four quarters, and it was an outstanding performance. And he backed it up from his previous game, which we had 38 possessions to kick two against Richmond down in Tassie.
1: Yeah, three to Will Ashcroft, two to Chad Warner, one to Cam Rayner. And he seems to have bounced out of by his standards, a little bit of a slump.
0: Yep.
1: Will Ashcroft, he got banged up with his elbow earlier in the season and playing hurt for a few weeks.
0: And he's sort of come good. He's got it much better, but he had 15 at half time. So just a great four-quarter performance from him. He could have kicked two, had a few shots there.
1: Okay. By the way, Jeff, while you're driving back down the coast, a bit more sport for you. When we get, what is now, almost 11 o'clock Eastern time, in a half an hour, our coverage of the Women's T20 World Cup continues on ABC Listen. Look for the white ABC cricket button. So tonight's fair, India versus Bangladesh. And then in the middle of the night, South Africa versus the Netherlands. So World Cup's all over the place, but we've got the World Cup where, tongue-in-cheek, Australia has a chance of actually winning over in the UK. India versus Bangladesh coming your way in about

0: from Ryan Lester. Got it to Harris Andrews. Handball to Connor McKenna. Chips it into the pocket looking for Charlie. That's the Cameron variety. Takes it 40 metres out, a very tight angle to the right. Takes a few deep breaths. Curls it around with the left foot and he strikes it beautifully. It came off hands though. Jasper Fletcher got involved and tried to palm it off. Should have been pink for holding the ball, but it's turned over anyway. Chad Warner has it. 55 out. Launches one and sneaks it in. The Swans get their first goal and Chad Warner celebrates accordingly.
1: Gets it to his boot from 30. Purchase not great, but it dropped in the pocket and Hipwood takes the mark in the right forward pocket. Preferred side for the left-footed Eric Hipwood. The Gabba fans haven't felt this for a while. The nerves of a set shot from Hipwood. It's become a big part of this fan favourite's career. How's Hippy go? Hippy, Hippy shake. Welcome back to the Gabba. Left foot hook from the right forward pocket. And it's a goal for Brisbane. They lead by 10 points. His kick is smothered brilliantly by Warner. Left with his left hand. Tapped it to his own advantage. Two bounces to half forward. Weaves around Gallup. Has another bounce on 50. Kicks a goal of the year contender. Chad Warner. Oh, love for Chad at the Gabba. That was magnificent. What a goal. And he started it all by pinching the pocket of a two-time Brownlow medalist. Rayner. Oh, he bullets his way through the stoppage, gets a left boot onto it from 30 and kicks his third goal. Three steps, 60 out, doesn't go for goal. He hits Curno in the pocket. That was nice from Sydney. Charlie Curno, left forward pocket, opens up the angle and kicks the goal. Third goal for Charlie Curno. Hipwood misread the jump, but it's rode by Rayner of Brisbane. Hand pass to Lohman. Oh, he's got a taste for it now. Runs to 45, kicks his second. And he opens his arms in celebratory mode as if he's just found the onion bag in the United States. Which Will Ashcroft puts it on his left boot for touch 26. Kick inside 50. Somehow Zach Bailey gets it. Finds a passage, puts it onto his left boot and kicks a goal.
0: The back-to-back premiers have taken down the high-flying Swans at the Gabba.

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8: Well, with the FIFA World Cup well and truly underway, one Cam Barron has a very special connection to the tournament. That's because the official anthem of this year's FIFA World Cup is called DNA. Ned Philpott, also goes by the name as Ned Houston professionally, was the vocal engineer for the official anthem, and he joins us. Hello.
9: Hello, how you doing?
8: Congratulations. Is this one of the most high-profile things you've worked on?
9: Thank you very much. Yeah, definitely. It's certainly on a stage of that size and scale, it's certainly one of the most special moments of my career so far.
8: And you're a singer-songwriter by trade?
9: Correct, yes. So I write songs for artists in the industry across different countries. And this one ironically happened to happen at the FIFA World Cup, which

0: which is really, really exciting.
1: So how did it come about?
0: The opportunity came through my management. I was in Korea and was asked to record vocals for EJ, who is one of the phenomenal artists on the song. And she came into the studio, we recorded her parts, and I helped engineer that process for her. And at the time, I didn't quite know what the song was going to be. And since then, it's just been good news ever since then. So really, really pleased.
1: So that must be an odd experience. Like, so you're just sort of contributing part of it, but you don't know how it's going to end up. Like, you don't have the final engineering over it.
0: Yeah, it's funny. The music industry is kind of filled with stories like that. There's a lot of not knowing and uncertainties with opportunities, but I think that's what, you know, kind of excites me about the job as well. You can wake up any day and something, you know, has turned from nothing into something really special overnight. So there's always that kind of allure of opportunity around every corner.
1: Yeah, and the song obviously was performed at the opening. It's a pretty epic song. Did you feel that little burst of pride?
0: Absolutely, yeah. I mean, to see, even though I played a small part in the song, seeing it played at the opening ceremony was certainly a moment I'll cherish moving forward.
1: You mentioned that sometimes you do these sort of what seems like smaller jobs and then they blow up into something else. There must be like the flip side of that where you work on something for ages and then it doesn't quite get there for whatever reason.
0: Yeah, absolutely. There's probably more of those stories than the good ones, you know. But that's a part of the job. That's a part of the deal you make getting into this industry. There's been plenty of moments where I've had, you know, songs and a lot of dedicated time put into artists' projects that don't see the light of day. So it's extremely special when they do.
1: So you've kind of got the full ticket because you can sing yourself and write songs, but then you can also engineer as well and then help other singers?
0: I think during COVID, it was a time where songwriters really had to learn how to record their own vocals to pitch songs and remain, you know, relevant in the industry. So I kind of spent that time learning how to record vocals well, and it's been something that I've fallen in love with ever since. So I pick up little tricks from, you know, different producers that I work with in the industry, and you kind of add those tools into your own bag, and have fallen, yeah, head over heels for it. Really, really pleased that I can add that to my list of things in my career.
1: My guest is Ned Philpott, might be known to many of you, local Canberra boy, also goes by the professional name of Ned Houston, who's a singer-songwriter, but had a little hand to play in the official anthem of FIFA's World Cup song, DNA. There's quite a number of songs, I should say, but that's one of the main ones or the official one. Ned, when did you realise music was for you? Was that at an early age?
0: Yes, it was. I think I was given a guitar when I was about 5 years old and probably stared at it for a year and then I picked it up, and my parents realised pretty quickly that I really loved writing. I was writing songs probably before I knew any songs on the guitar, and from that moment, from a really young age, I knew that was what I wanted to be. I know people, you know, want to be astronauts or, you know, exciting things when you're young. But, yeah, music was always something I wanted to do, and it has never differed growing up, and I'm really pleased that I get to live it out now.
1: And do you have any, mentors around you at the moment or people that have helped you along the way?
0: Yeah, it's, you know, that old saying that it takes a village, and it certainly does. It's not an easy pathway, you know, being a songwriter, especially from Australia, where most opportunities are overseas in this field. So I've had, you know, my mum, my dad alongside me the whole way. My sister has been brilliant support as well. My uncle growing up really helped foster my love for music as well. And then there's other mentors, like I had an amazing teacher at my school at Myers College, Canberra. I had multiple amazing teachers, but one in particular was Kathy Hazler. She really helped, you know, she believed in me from a young age and saw that what I wanted to do was different. And then, you know, moving into the industry at a young age, I met Marie Hamlin, who signed me to my first publishing deal as a songwriter. She was an amazing mentor. And more recently, it's definitely my amazing management. And yeah, there's a whole village of people. I've got an amazing psychologist who has changed my life as well. She's like a life coach. Yeah, there's plenty of people.
1: You're in Korea, but you still consider yourself a Canberra boy. Why the move to Korea?
0: Well, I've been out here for a while now. There's so many opportunities right now for me to be writing in K-pop, which has been an amazing adventure for sure. So I'm spent a couple months out here this year. I've been kind of traveling across Europe as well, writing songs for different markets. But certainly,

0: always be a Canberra boy. It's one of my, you know, most special places in my heart, of course, and always look forward to getting back to Canberra. I'll never, first thing I do when I get back into Canberra is get a big glass of water, because I still think it's the best water in the world.
1: You still remember
0: Mum always has some cold water in the fridge for me.
1: Oh, that's gorgeous. Oh, K-pop's been big for a while, but I think the rest of the world is maybe discovering it a little bit more. There's a real system, though, isn't it, to K-pop and the way you write, but the way songs are produced. It's a bit different from other genres.
0: Absolutely. And well said. It's a market that is taking over the world recently. And, you know, the biggest songwriters in the world are all realizing its potential and are kind of jumping on board, which is it was very exciting to be a part of it. And I think it is quite different. You know, a lot of it is quite structured and it comes down to a lot more pitching. So, you know, I write the songs with other writers and producers, and then we sing the demos, you know, like full songs, and then we pitch them to the labels, and if they like the songs, they take them or give edits, and then hopefully they land with a group, and they always tend to do an amazing job. It's particularly the music videos and the visuals that go alongside K-pop is just second to none. So really exciting market to be involved in.
1: And what's next for you? What little projects have you got bubbling along?
0: Well, look, there's plenty, you know, kind of writing songs every day, working for different artists and labels. But there's definitely some exciting stuff coming up in the world of K-pop. Obviously, it being quite a secretive market, until things are out, I can't speak too much on that. But certainly some exciting stuff coming out of there.
1: And are you following along what the Socceroos are doing in the World Cup? I wonder who you're going for.
0: Absolutely, absolutely. Very proud Australian right now to see that we got that win. And hope that continues. You know, it's a really exciting time. I was just recently in London when the World Cup began, and the atmosphere, particularly in a country like London that really, really loves football, it was really special. So I'm quite proud of the Australians right now and hope they continue to do well.
1: Hey, it's been lovely chatting to you. Best of luck. Thank you.
0: Thank you so much.

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0: precisely in the right position on the, which is the top hand for his pole vaulting pole. He checks his mark. The crowd again starting to get behind him. He takes one big step back and now starts to move forward down the runway. Come on, Steve Hooker, let's get over the bar. He rocks back. He's over! He's over. It's a new Olympic record and a gold medal for Steve Hooker from Australia. 5 metres, 96.
1: Into the straight he goes, into the back straight, and Elliott is striding away from the field, making the thing look ridiculously and ludicrously easy, keeping his form absolutely perfectly. He's got a lead of about 8 or 9 yards, and Yazzie of France has come past for Savoldi. He's going to be in second place. Elliott has got 200 yards to go. He's got a lead of 10 yards over Yazzie of France, also Volgi third, and the Romanian in fourth place. And here comes Vaughan again. And here comes Elliott into the straight. 100 yards to go, and this magnificent Australian, not flinching in any way, still keeping his form, punching with his arms, looking easy and graceful. A lead of 15 yards over Yazzie of France, and Elliott has 10 yards to go. 5, 4, 3, 2, 1, now, and Elliott has won from Yazzie and also Volgi.
2: A nibble just outside the off stump, went away from Devon Conway.
3: There was a bit of shape as well for the time, the one that they went up for and referred, that ducked in really late.
2: It's so dry, isn't it? I mean, the whole square, really. I mean, there's a bit of green tinge to a few of the wickets, but the ends are dry. And
3: you're hoping for reverse?
2: Well, if there was ever going to be reverse swing in Test match cricket, you would think it would be this week.
3: Here is Archer. Left alone and get a little bit of shape after it leaves the batting. I see very low to Smith, who collects almost on the bounce. Away to his left.
2: Latham on 65, Conway on 65.
3: Yeah. They've been precious few extras, only five extras. Extras are having a bad week. They're going to, selectors have to have a word with them.
4: Coming on such a hot round of form.
3: Yeah. Does it feel safer with Jamie Smith with the gloves as well, or have you noticed anything?
2: I think he's kept well today. I thought it was a hard week for the keepers at the Oval. The ball was swinging a long way after it passed the batter.
3: Archer in, worked away, fine.

0: today. Maybe that's a way that they could go with the keeper stood up.
1: Do you see a certain irony in the fact that England have finally found, if you like, a battery of faster bowlers? I know where you're going with this. As Archer runs in, languidly. Played away from his body, and diving gully, Bethel isn't able to stop it cleanly, and the ball rolls down behind him so they can take a single. Bashir tidies up 137 for none. That we've arrived in an era where a good, solid English medium-fast bowler with a keeper standing up would appear to be the best tactic.
2: And Ben Sanderson.
1: Ben Sanderson, absolutely. Yeah. Well, or even, frankly, Jimmy Anderson.
2: Yeah.
1: And now...
2: Well, that's what I'm saying about
1: Tong and Archer.
2: Do you then, if you're going to go with that tactic, do you need the best keeper?
1: But yeah, and we still think that best keeper's folks. I mean, not he's
2: Smith had
1: moment.
2: A good game at Lords, didn't he? Stood up, he was excellent.
1: Archer in through to the keeper, very wide of off stump, no run. I mean, folks is unavailable at the moment because he is injured.
2: Yeah, he picks up a
1: peck injury, I think, from
2: charging
1: bowling.
2: Him with the third new ball or the second new ball.
1: It was with about 10 minutes to go to handshakes at the end of a ball draw. We were almost at impressions time, you know what I mean? I remember back in the day when Graham Gooch used to run in and do a Bob Willis, that sort of thing.
2: One of those serious... It's almost for Surrey at the minute.
1: It's a bit serious for Surrey at the moment, yes. Yes. I'm very well aware. There's Archer. He's in to complete the over. Is it? Oh, I thought he'd got a little tickle on that. He's come to have a little... push away from his body, Conway, which he does do. And he's not got an edge in it. That's sort of exactly the way you might go. And Archer there has got a bit of shape again from around the wicket.
2: I just want to see which side the shiny side's on. Can't really tell. Ooh. I think it's orthodox, just an orthodox shiny side on the left, which means it's conventional movement swing if you're looking at taking the ball away from the left-hander.
1: It's a very good ball, though. That maybe you're touch short and you didn't need to play it, but you've got two batters who are in who are going to look to put bat on ball. Could easily have got an edge there. 137 without loss. Still England in search of their first wicket as Stokes comes in around the wicket to Latham, who works a straight ball off his pads. Now to D-back Chris Gray. He's coming back for a second. This is good running on a very hot day. 139 without loss. Latham to 68. They're jockeying here, Latham and Conway. See who's going to be first to their ton. Well, one shouldn't, you know, bake in inevitability to it yet.
2: It's just one mistake. And can England take that chance if it arrives? Just the one slip now. Gully, leg slip, cover point on the boundary, behind square, square leg on the boundary, fine leg wide on the boundary.
1: Yes, Atkinson, that's pushed out to the offside, square of the wicket. It's an easy run to be taken. 69 to Latham, 140 without loss. Bashir hasn't bowled since lunch.
3: I don't know, 9 overs before lunch. This opening stand is the highest in the opening innings of a test against England in England since 2004, when Stephen Fleming and Mark Richardson on this ground put on 163. Michael, you're captaining. England went on to win that game.
2: Which game?
3: 2004.
1: Oh, yeah.
3: 2004,
1: hit 163
3: for
1: naught. Back to the driving beautifully through extra cover for four. That's a gorgeous shot from Conway, a little bit overpitched. It leans into it so well. You'll have heard the noise of the ball on the bat there. Sumptuous. 144 without loss.
2: Yeah, it's just been his favourite shot today, the drive, that's that left-handed punch. Graham Thorpe got us over the line, didn't he? The second innings.
1: Oh, did I remember right. 280-odd?
3: 284 for six.
2: Did the King of Spain get a few?
3: He did. Yeah. As a captain, when you're 150 for naught on day one, do you start worrying or...?
2: Yeah.
1: I bet. Atkinson in again driving Conway, but he can't beat Stokes at mid-off.
2: You start blaming everyone. Who's prepared this pitch?
1: Right. Start with the ground staff, do you?
2: Yeah. Blame the ground staff. And by the way, it's never your fault.
1: I'm sure.
2: There's not a lot. I mean, England have tried the spinner. There's not a great deal. The only thing I think they could do, they go quite narrow in the

0: I feel and just go stump to stump, go dead straight, and say to both this pair, if you're going to score square of the wicket, you're going to have to, you know, open the blade, or it's going to have to be a really bad ball.
1: There's Atkinson.
0: Short down the leg side, and I wondered if he got a bit of glove on there, but he didn't quite. You know, it's a good pitch where I've watched the 35.5 overs, and I've genuinely felt that's been the best chance of England getting a wicket.
1: To strangle down the leg side.
0: Yeah, because he's played, I think, three times down that kind of pull shot down the leg side that he's missed. You go back to Matthew Fisher got him out playing that way at the Oval. Kind of a definition of a good pitch, isn't it? When you think that the only...
1: Anyway, it's run out or strangled. Yeah. Last ball of the over. Atkinson. He's into Conway. And he lets that go by. Through to the keeper, there is no run. 144 without loss. I'm going to make way for Stephen Finn, but I've been informed that there's going to be a very supportive banner for Ben Stokes being unveiled by the Barmy Army. And I can't quite see it. That could be my eyesight. So if anyone's got binoculars, have a look away to our left somewhere at the back. If it's unfurled. Which is, I think, probably a sign of the sentiment that is mostly prevailing amongst England fans. Right, 144 without loss. More from you, Michael, then it's going to be Stephen.
0: Yeah, the World Test Championship league tables on the telly. Australia at the top, 87.5%. Win ratio, they've won 7 out of 8 games. South Africa, 2nd, 75%. Sri Lanka, they're 3rd with 66. New Zealand, 66. Bangladesh, 58. India, 48. And England, it's gone off the screen now, but just below that are England.
2: Archer around the wicket to Latham, tucked into the onside, off the inside half of the bat, towards square leg. The temptation was to go for two, and it's a slight misfield by Emilio Gay, but they opt not to. One added to the score. Well, the one thing that... That table doesn't show is the amount of points that England threw back in the ring last week at the Open. 12 points.
0: Well, I've got it. Andy's passed me a piece of paper. Steve, good afternoon, Steve.
2: Good afternoon.
0: India 48.2%, England 26.4%. They've only won 4 games out of 12 in this round of the World Test Championship cycle. They've lost 7.
2: 145 for none. Archer round the wicket to Conway, who sways inside the line of that one, through to the wicketkeeper, Smith, dot ball.
0: Yeah, so, I mean, my maths aren't incredible, Steve, but I suggest that England needs to start winning a lot of games.
2: It looks like a tricky task from here, doesn't it? 145 without loss, 36 overs into the first day, asked to bowl first, and, like you say, it does feel like the only option at the moment to take a wicket is caught down the leg side, which is ominous. Archer tosses the ball from right hand to left and places it back in. Comes in round the wicket, defended back down the pitch off the back foot by Conway.
0: Yeah, I mean, the World Test Championship table and the games that each team play, it's not quite like the Premier League football where you all play the same. So Sri Lanka are in 4th spot. They've only played 2.
2: 50%.
0: And England are in 7th spot, and they've played 12. So they've played 3 more than India, that have played 9. Pakistan have played 4. The West Indies have played 8. They're at 4.2%, the West Indies. Don't think they're coming here next year for that game.
2: Archer to Conway again, short and wide, taken by Smith a long way above his head. Another dot ball.
3: Yeah, so just quickly explain how it works. Each team plays 3 home and 3 away series over the cycle, but they're not necessarily the same number of games. So England, you know, played a 5-test series in Australia. A lot of teams only play 2-test series or the occasional 3-test series. There's 12 points for a win, 4 for a draw. And then deductions for slow over rates, as Michael mentioned, England lost 12 points from their dawdling at Lord's. And then the table is decided by percentage of all possible available points. So you do get some quite quick shifts in teams going up and down due to the curious nature of the competition.
2: Archer again, round the wicket, down the leg side, Mars down, but a nice take by Jamie Smith, tumbling away to his right, saves himself 4 extras and 4 byes. A dot ball, 145 with that loss.
0: Oh, that was a good take.
2: It was, wasn't it? Tumbling.
0: Yeah, he took it nicely in his right hand at full stretch. There's a plastic bag that's just blown by.
2: It was hanging in the air beautifully, wasn't it?
0: Yeah, it was. I wonder what was in that bag.
2: Sweets, maybe?
0: Yeah, it could be. Yes, yeah, pick and mix. Yeah, I think you're right.

0: Beautiful day here in Nottingham. Not if you're a bowler, though. Archer round the wicket again, punched off the front foot towards extra cover, straight to the fielder there, though, Ben Duckett, who collects safely, and it's a dot ball to finish the 37th over. Conway has 70, Latham also has 70, and New Zealand 145 without loss. The World Chess Championship's a weird one, isn't it? Because I think you've floated theories before about there being a window for Test cricket in the calendar.
1: Yeah.
0: But clearly the appetite for people playing tests is different around the world, isn't it? Higher here in Australia, in India, but then lower elsewhere.
1: Yeah, and with all these franchise leagues around the world, everyone wants the kind of pockets of windows for their own tournaments. I just think for Test cricket to be the pinnacle, and we all still think it is, it'd be great if all countries could get together and just give little five-week windows where all teams are playing three-match series, and obviously for the Ashes, you had a couple more on for the big series, England, India, India, Australia, but I don't think I'm asking for too much, Steve.
0: No, I agree with you. I agree. Now, Shoaib Bashir is going to be called into action for the first time in this afternoon session. He's going to be switching ends, though, to bowl from the Radcliffe Road end, currently tweaking a few to Joe Root, last week's captain, who's going to be fielding at a short mid-wicket, and there's going to be more of a ring. There is a leg slip and a conventional first slip, deep point, backward point, short extra coverer, hanging, hovering mid-off, who's the captain, Ben Stokes himself. Mid-on, short mid-wicket, and a deep backward square as Bashir's into Latham. Round the wickets, attempted sweep, but missed by everyone, and ends up in the hands of leg slip there, dot ball. I thought he bowled quite nicely this
1: week. Yeah, he did, yeah. Yeah, you know, your job as a spinner on day one on this kind of, it's just hold and end, especially now. So Ben can rotate seamers from the other end.
0: A hop and a skip. Bashir's into his stride, floated up, full of a length, punched back down the pitch, but beats the scampering Jacob Bethel at extra cover, straight to Stokes at mid-off, top ball.
1: I mean, I guess New Zealand could think, if we get after Bashir, Ben's going to have a problem, but I just don't think these two will be thinking of anything other than just bat, just play.
0: Book in.
1: Yeah.
0: Bashir. To Latham. A good length, defended back down the pitch. Dot ball. You said on a pitch like this,

0: day.
1: Make sure or strangled down the leg side.
0: Make sure my name's not on that.
1: Bashir to Latham. Down the leg side, it is missing everything and out, down, past the helmet, past the leg slip and away for four byes. Thought that may have just grazed an inside edge or something, the way that people reacted, but it hasn't. It's four extras to the total, 149 without loss.
0: I must admit, on a day like this, and it's very few and far between, but I got in on these kind of days and the spinner came on, just milking.
1: Yeah. Is there a man on your shoulder saying, come on, Vaughan?
0: Just milking, because I'd think about, well, if the quicks come back on and pepper me with a few, I'd rather face a spinner than...
1: Yeah.
0: Someone trying to hit me on the old Swede.
1: Four balls gone this over. Just the four byes from it. Bashir round the wicket. Latham tucks this into the onside towards Root at short mid-wicket. Dot ball.
0: And I guess I think the pitch is going to stay flat for two or three days, but you just never know with the heat, over the course of the next few days, how much those cracks will open up.
1: Were there little cracks there?
0: Yeah, there's a few cracks.
1: Bashir to complete the over. In the back of a length and rock back on the back foot and turns it towards square leg, but Root scampers to his left and stops the single. So a dot ball to finish. It's the 38th over. The score, 149 without loss. Bashir has none for 30. He's bowled 10 overs inside the first 38, which I think tells a story in itself as to the heat that the guys are playing in and how flat this pitch is. And the thing is, a bowling unit here, you just want a cheap in as well, don't you? You want a soft wicket that then galvanises you to find energy, because at the moment it's all New Zealand.
0: Yeah, I mean, we've seen enough cricket at Trent Bridge that, you know, we have to test match still and we think, oh, it's a road, it's flat. And then all of a sudden, you know, it probably won't be today or tomorrow, but the clouds roll in and swing starts playing a part. You know, we've seen decent carry. It's not that it's a real feather bed. The ball's going through quite nice. It's just not doing a great deal.
1: Old school test cricket. Archer's still going. Conway's facing up and he defends into the offside. Off the back foot, off the splice of the bat. Archer himself scampers across and stops the single. A dot ball. The two slips and a gully. A deep backward point, some 20 yards behind point out there. That's Shoaib Bashir, who's taking some water on board and has a towel around his neck, which is fair enough, I think, in this heat.
0: Steve, what's that stand called over there? That's the one to be in. It's in the shade.
1: Yes. Won't be all day, but at this moment in time, it's the stand to be in. I'm not sure what it is. I used to call it the silly stand because it just made that
0: boundary
1: so short.
0: Well, let's call it that. All right, the silly stand then.
1: Archer to Conway. Four and hits the inside half of the bat and dribbling out towards deep square leg. Conway just got his bat down on that yorker from Archer, who's going through the full repertoire here to try and make a breakthrough. And the 150 up, 150 for New Zealand, 150 partnership. And the batters embrace and shake hands, and rightly so, because they've won the toss, they've batted first, and they're doing their job.
0: Yeah, it's a tremendous start. When you think of the chaos that must have gone through the New Zealand camp the last few days with, you know, Carl Jameson not being able to play, saving the back that's caused him so many problems, bowled beautifully in the first two tests. Then Matt Henry, the linchpin, ruled out. Glenn Phillips on the back of 100 last week, he's ruled out.
1: Archer to Latham, banged in, and Latham pulls out the stroke. It goes through to Smith. It was a long way outside off stump, which is why I think Latham opted not to try and play at that, but it's a no ball, so there will be one more added to the total. He bent his back there, Archer, 151 for none.
0: Yeah, good pace from Jofra. Realistically, this morning, you're thinking for New Zealand, it's going to be a tough week, and the only way that they could get in the game with the team that they have, and Santner back in the team in particular, was to get the bat in hand and make hay. And so far, 151 for naught after 38.2. It's the perfect start.
1: Archer approaches the crease, round the wicket. Latham on strike, lets it go outside the off stump, and another dot ball. We have more cricket this afternoon with India taking on Bangladesh in the T20 Women's World Cup, and Bangladesh batting, and you can hear commentary on Five Sports Extra 2, which you can hear via the BBC Sounds app. And also Matt Henry, our Matt Henry, not the New Zealand Matt Henry, has written an article about what we've learned in the T20 World Cup so far. And that's on the website and app that you can scroll through and hear his opinions.

0: great win for the England women last night to get them through to the semi-final with one game to spare. Archer round the wicket to Latham, edged and all safe and all along the floor, and it goes for four between the second slip and the gully there, almost guided really. Four runs, 155 for none.
1: Yeah, it's a yorker attempt from Joffre, and understandably it's looked like a quite a threatening delivery, and Latham with the ball being a little bit wide just opens the blade, just glides it into that space. It's nicely played.
0: I'm always reluctant to say that runs that go to third are guided, but that was genuinely guided. I'll give Latham that.
1: Joe Root's the master.
0: Yes.
1: He's the master. Just they open the blade and glide it into the vacant spaces.
0: Archer to Latham. Outside the off stump, left alone. A dot ball.
1: So the women look like they'll play South Africa.
0: Yes, unless something unusual happens.
1: India are struggling, yes? Yeah. So it'd be potentially Australia, West Indies?
0: Yep.
1: Semi-final.
0: Yep.
1: They're going to play in good cricket. They must be fancying their chances.
0: Yeah, smart
1: South
0: cricket.
1: South Africa are always dangerous, though, aren't they? They seem to start the tournament slowly and get better and better. So they won't be a pushover in the semi.
0: At the Oval, isn't it? I think both the semis are at the Oval. And then the final is at Lords.
1: How's the pitch at Lords these days, Steve? You're in charge.
0: Well, it was all right last night. 180 runs scored in the first innings there, which signified a good track. They've had a tricky few weeks, haven't they? Lords. Joffre Archer to complete the 39th over. Bowling to Latham. Tuck round the corner, out towards fine leg. Atkinson is quite fine, though, so goes straight to him and returns over the top of the stumps. And one run added to the score. Latham moves on to 75. New Zealand 156 without loss after 39 overs. Yeah, I wouldn't say I'm in charge at Lords. I'm on the board of directors at Middlesex.
1: I tell you, it travels fast with the youth, you know, these days. I went to watch the Knight Stokes Cup Cheshire Finals on Tuesday. They were playing the finals day at Old Ledge Cricket Club. And, you know, kind of sitting talking to the kids. Altrincham Grammar School, but boys and girls both got through. Fantastic teams. And this young chap comes up to me and says, well, like, your team pretty good. I said, I think you've got a chance. Get yourself to the Northern Finals at Headingley. Get yourself to Lloyd. He said, yeah, but what's the pitch going to be like?
0: Carl McDermott under pressure from school children now as well. Bashir continues. Latham's on strike. Bashir's round the wicket. Latham advances down the pitch and yorks himself and just manages to dig it out up towards Joffre Archer at mid-on. No run. But it is, I don't know what Lords are going to do. I don't know whether there's lots of rumours about digging the square up. There's rumours about dropping pitches, but
1: I think they're looking at drop-ins, aren't they?
0: I don't know where you'd produce a drop-in pitch that would then be of sufficient quality. Bashir round again, drifting down the leg side and tucked into the vacant square leg region by Latham for a single. He moves on to
1: the red out the back in the nursery end.
0: I'm not sure that is going to be good enough to then produce a surface that's, do you know what I mean? Like, it has to be a high quality surface that you're dropping in.
1: Yeah, look, they'll be looking into everything. You know, I'm sure.
0: Because you don't want to miss out on 2 years worth of cricket by digging the square up.
1: I'm sure they'll get it right.
0: Bashir, blazing sunshine here, directly above us. Full of a length and driven firmly by Conway back towards Bashir, who fields himself. Dot ball, 157 without loss.
1: And keep an eye out for those. Altrincham.
0: Okay.
1: Grammar School. Some players.
0: I'm a massive fan of that tournament, actually. I was state educated and we didn't play that much cricket and could never see yourself playing at Lords. Bashir round the wicket, driven hard, but to short extra cover, it's a crowd catch.
1: You're the same as me, that most of my team mates at Silverdale Comp and Sheffield were just wanting to miss lessons.
0: Yes, yeah, miss lessons, looking for a good away trip somewhere.
1: Miss biology on a Tuesday. I'm in, I'll play.
0: I was a member of the basketball team for the same reason. Bashir, it's inside half of the bat and it's been squeezed into the pad and drops at the batter's feet, and there's a little bit of a chat between bowler and wicketkeeper, but no, inside edge onto the pad, but Bashir just getting a bit of drift here.
1: Yeah, I think it was just making sure. Did it clip the pad first is what the conversation would have been. I don't think it did.
0: Conway facing up to Bashir, defended into the offside. A nice over from Shoaib Bashir there. Some nice drift. It's a dot ball to finish, 157 without loss. Bashir has none for 31 from his 11. He's had good control today. Conway 71 and Latham 76.
1: Yeah, he has had good control. He's looking...
0: Vaughan, I'm going to leave you there. Simon's going to come in now after a few more thoughts from you.
1: Yeah, of all the bowlers, he's as much as anyone to get the breakthrough. Left-handers are helping him. That's always nice for an offie. The ball to the lefties. Crowd are starting to get a little bit restless now, Sam.
2: Yep.
1: I think they've had enough of looking at runs. They need a few wickets for the England side. Well, I wish there was... Do you know that one go away? And you get big segments of the ground, all the Barmy Army, and they start ramping it up. I wish we could provide the Barmy Army with a segment at most of the venues. A big segment.
2: Oh, right, part of the ground.
1: Yeah. Driving it up a bit.
2: This is the 41st over. Archer bowls, and it's defended by New Zealand's captain, Latham, up towards mid-off. And there is no run. It's actually one of those days, though.
1: It did hit the pad first.
2: Oh, did it?
1: Oh.
2: Have they missed one?
1: Oh.
2: Oh, we're just seeing that now. Is it? Have they missed an LBW?
1: Oh, it's plump.
2: Oh, they have. They've missed an LBW.
1: Oh, how have they missed that?
2: From that previous Bashir over, it was pad first and then bat, and it fulfilled all the requirements for LBW. 157 for no wicket. Archer bowls to Latham, who squeezes one between gully and slip down towards the deep third boundary, and that's gone away for four. Now the runs are coming. England's frustration is growing. It won't be long, I suspect, before that's communicated to the middle that should have been the first wicket. It's a modern dismissal, obviously, because in the past, the umpire would hear some bats and not out, but now they're much wiser to it. The possibility of pad then bats, and it was 161 for no wicket, so mark that down. Conway on 71. Results?
3: 71. The score is 157.
2: England did lose a review this afternoon for reviewing an LBW. Archer bowls, guided away, threw backward point for a single. Bashir comes in, whips in the return to Smith, and there's one more. 162 for no wicket. Latham to 81, and good time as well. 118 balls. Really joining in today after a lean series. New Zealand's captain. He's playing his 95th Test match. And he's in search of his 17th Test match 100. And it's one of those days when you really do want to make it count. A lot of days when it's against you, conditions, pitch,

0: Conway drives for extra cover off Archer. It's a chase around the boundary for Bashir. He gets there, tumbling save, good piece of fielding. Sends in the return and keeps it out to two. And he gets plenty of applause from his teammates. Root and Bethel applauding. Very good from Sherb Bashir away to his left-hand side. But two more, 164 for no wicket. Conway to 73.
1: Well, I tell you, New Zealand have got a chance here with the way the pitch is playing and the conditions they find themselves. I know they're a long way short of getting a score in the first innings. Basically says they can't lose the game. Go and get 600-plus. Pitch is playing good enough to do so.
0: Yeah, there are some pitches, some conditions where you have to be as greedy as possible.
1: You'd be not giving it away on this, I'm wondering if you'd be just digging in.
0: That's a perfect opportunity for bat for 4 days, isn't it?
1: Yeah, just keep going.
0: Archer's in his eighth over, 0 for 32. Two slips go down. He goes in out to bowl to Conway, and Conway drives and misses. Well, that was nearly the moment. Again, Conway on that big drive outside the off stump. We talked about it earlier. He feels as though he could give you a chance. He did not get the edge on it. He was thrown out there by Archie. He was hitting it on the up. It might have left him a fraction. And Conway missed it. And Stokes doing a little dance, a little pirouette on the spot there in frustration at Conway not nicking that through to Jamie Smith. 164 for no wicket. Archer back to the top of his mark. About to complete this over. Yeah, the crowd getting behind Joffre Archer here. Trying to get England back into this game. Archer bowls. Conway stabbing in defence there. Offers the full face. Back to the bowler who picks up. There's no run. Just the end of Archer's over. We've reached drinks, I think we have. Well, Conway's had a few drinks since lunch already. Struggling with cramp. He's battling away out there. So immediately the backup staff go to him first. With the various paraphernalia they've got out there. There'll be some rehydrating salts or whatever for Devon Conway. So, 164 for no wicket. We haven't quite reached the halfway point in the day in terms of overs. 41, a better over rate from England today with Bashir bowling a lot. We've reached halfway point of the afternoon session and England yet to make an impression. Alex Hartley is here.
2: Could have made an impression, though.
0: They could have done, yeah.
2: Bashir, wicket, not wicket, didn't review it. And
0: were you on television at the time, yeah, downstairs? What did you think as you were kind of just reviewing it after the incident, straight after the incident?
2: Well, I thought it was out. I've gone, that's out, straight right away. I initially thought it was bat first, like England did. But I did think it was worth having a look. But there was nobody, because Bashir was so disinterested. He just gave the whole, oh, nearly, and then back to the top of his mark. There was only a slip fielder and then Ben Stokes that were like, I actually think that could be, and then Bashir was like, nah, not interested. So, yeah, unfortunate, that one, for England. And I think Bashir will obviously be kicking himself. But if Ben Stokes was as passionate as he was and saying, come on, is it out? Maybe he needs to back himself to just take it upstairs himself.
0: I wonder whether the fact they lost one after lunch, the tongue one, it was a good ball, it really was. And swinging down the leg side, very full delivery. I'm sure that'll be in your highlights programme tonight from 7 o'clock on BBC Two. But when I saw it, he had his back to us, so when we saw it front on, not out straight away. But it was quite a tricky one because the keeper would be obscured by the batter. It was difficult because it was very full, and the bowler might have just been falling away a bit. So he thought, well, we'll have a go. And then, of course, you lose review for that. And then you look at that Conway one there, and you think, oh, I don't know, it's a bit of a gamble.
2: And it was
0: decide not to go against it. And
2: Jamie Smith said bat.
0: Yeah, well, it did hit the bat, didn't it?
2: Yeah,
0: that's the point.
2: Jamie Smith, first of all, picked the ball up and said bat first.
0: And you lose one, and if you lose two, you haven't taken any wickets, and the sun's roasting you, and the pitch is flat. You think, well, we might be out here for a long time. We could do with a review that we're pretty confident is out. So I'm just trying to work out, well, they didn't go for it. That's behind it, and Smith as well saying definitely bat. But just seeing it again, it was quite a tricky one, wasn't it?
2: I don't know. I think they're the ones that, as a spinner, you always convince yourself that they're out.
0: Seeing it again now.
2: The more I see it, the more it's out. But when you see it first live,

0: like, oh, okay, maybe not.
1: Yeah, the appeal was not concerted, was it?
0: No, it was Bashir's appeal that sort of led the decision making, didn't it?
1: Yeah. Anyway, England did not go for it. They've had their drinks. It's 164 for no wicket. What have we had today in terms of potential chances? Latham edged one through third slip when there was no third slip. There was a drive from Conway off Bashir, I think in his first over, that was wide of cover in the air. And the LBW that was missed, the one that was reviewed. And there's not been a lot of playing and missing today. There haven't been that many concerted shouts for LBW. It's one of those tough days for bowlers and fielders where you just have to stick at it and hope, keep working, hope something goes your way. As far as the batters are concerned, you rub your hands together and think, yeah, this is my day. There was a day when Australia batted through the whole of a first day of a test match. In the Ashes, here's Bashir bowling and Latham pushing towards mid-off. They're off a quick swing on misfield from Stokes. He was looking to pick that up in one hand and tried to hit the stumps, but it bobbled up. And Latham got home for his 82nd run and New Zealand's 165th. It was Taylor and Boone, I think, batted through the whole first day. Or did they?
2: Taylor and Marsh.
1: Taylor and Marsh, yeah. 165 for no wicket. Bashir's 12th over. Round the wicket he goes to bowl to Conway. And Conway drives, miscues it back to the bowler. Bashir waits. Left-hand side stops it. Well, Bashir looks as likely as anyone to take a wicket.
0: Oh, there's a little bit of a variation there from Bashir. Just flicking the ball off his middle finger. One that drifts in towards the left-hander rather than spins away.
1: Bashir bowls and just turns ever so gently outside the off stump. Quite good bounce as well. Conway allowed it to go through. What was their score at the end of that first day, Zoltz?
2: At the end of the first day, it was the fifth test of the 1989 Ashes. Australia already 3-0 up after four.
1: Bashir, that hop at the start of his run, bowls outside the off stump, guided away, runs for hit. Conway there, down towards deep third, four of them. It's a short boundary down there. It's unforgiving. And that wasn't a great delivery from Shoaib Bashir. 169 for no wicket, guided away by Conway. He's up to 77.
2: It was only the second boundary off Bashir today in his 12th over. Australia 602 for six declared in their first innings. At the end of day one, they were 301 for naught. I think England bowled over 100 overs that day. It was Mike Atherton and Devon Malcolm's first day as Test cricketers. Not a single wicket fell.
1: But I remember there were chances created. There were near things. Bashir bowls and Conway covers up, plays that defensively into the onside, and there's no run. So it wasn't quite like today where you feel there's not been a lot on offer. It's that one edge and that LBW shout that they didn't go for. I suppose you could say they've taken the wicket, they just didn't realise it.
0: Yeah.
1: Bashir bowls to Conway. Conway's forward, playing it back to the bowler who bends down to pick up. There's no run there. So Bashir's gone 3 and over. 12 overs for 36. And New Zealand, 169 or 42 overs. They're going at 4.02, my arithmetic tells me.
0: I think, Simon, you might have absolutely nailed that.
1: You think?
0: I think your maths might be very good.
1: It's improving.
0: You've been working on it.
1: Yeah. Darts is my next mountain to climb.
0: Oh, I'd be terrible at darts commentary. Because I can't do... I can't believe I'm going to admit this. I'm 32 years old. I don't know my 7 and 8 times table.
1: Come on.
0: No, I don't. I get really confused with them.
1: What's 7 8s?
0: Yeah, that's the bit I don't... It's like 50...
1: About 50-ish and
0: yeah.
1: A few more.
2: You can ballpark it.
0: Yeah. Embarrassing that, isn't it? To 56.
1: Well done.
0: Thank you.
1: There we are.
0: And 8 8s, then 64.
1: Just need a bit of confidence.
0: No, it's when you've got to do it in a row.
1: Right, Stokes is into the attack. And bowls, and it's defended by Latham into the offside towards backward point. Just looking around the ground, there are quite a few empty spaces on the terraces.
0: It's just
1: in the
0: so
1: stands.
0: Hot.
1: Yeah, it is hot. Well, Zoltz, you went to Wimbledon qualifying the other day, didn't you? On Tuesday, was it?

0: I mean, in London on Tuesday was about 35 degrees, and you made it through the whole day, didn't you? 11 o'clock to 8 o'clock.
1: I did. I was watching, not playing, but it was pretty toasty.
0: Yeah. Well, when you've got that passion, you just can't stay away, can you? You've got to get every penny count. Stokes Bowles outside the off stump. Nothing there from Latham. And it's through to Smith. Well, you made a sterner stuff than my wife, because I think she went the day before and she came home about 3 o'clock. You had about 4 hours there.
2: If you go out the back of the commentary box, it's full of out-of-breath humans trying to get in the shade.
0: I was making this point earlier. It was kind of like an end of a battle scene out there, isn't it? People just strewn about.
2: It really reminded me of the ODI series that England played in Amsterdam against the Netherlands. And it was a scorching hot day like this. And then towards the back end of the game...
0: Stokes bowls, Latham leaves, taken by Smith, tumbling to his left-hand side. Goes quite low there.
2: There's just hundreds of men at the back of the stands, just all in the shade, fast asleep.
0: Which game is this?
2: It was England-Netherlands in Amsterdam a few years ago. They only got 498. Right,
0: yeah. And that was heat, was it, or was it something else?
2: Well, they drank the ground dry,
0: right,
2: and
0: okay.
2: Then the heat.
0: Right. A lethal combination.
2: Yeah.
0: Stokes tries again, bowling from the pavilion end, past the umpire now, to bowl to Latham. Latham gets one outside the off stump, which he cracks away towards deep backward point. Bashir is there. Gets a cheer for that. It's a straightforward piece of fielding. Well, it might not be for that, it might be something else that's going on in that stand. Anyway, it's another run. 170 for no wicket. Latham, 83. Conway, 77. Stokes again. Stokes is in his sixth over. Bowls to Conway. Conway covers up to ball around about off stump. Stokes bowling round the wicket. Guided away towards Joe Root. Fielding in the covers. And there's no run. You think about cricket here. Oh, look, sun's out, lovely, perfect. Just what you want. And of course, you do want decent weather. But there are some days when it's a bit tougher than others.
2: Yep.
0: And this is one of those for the England side. Of course, would have loved to have batted first this morning. Stokes outside the off stump. Nothing there from Conway. It's the psychology of it as well, isn't it? It's the first wicket. You have innings where there are big stands within them, but it doesn't feel quite so bad because at least you've made one or two breakthroughs, whereas you think, you've still got all the rest to get out as well.
2: And it is so hot out there. Stokes came over for his TV toss interview and he had to take his blazer off and he's like, it's not hot, tell yourself it's not hot, it's not hot, it's not hot. And I was
0: is that what he was saying?
2: Yeah, he's talking to himself saying, it's not hot, it's not hot.
0: Right.
2: And I was like, it's boiling.
0: I was reading some of the preview material from some of the journalists. There was a couple of images. I think Stefan said it was as hot enough to make a statue sweat. And then someone else wrote that the press conference the other day, the far side of the ground, Bashir bowls at new over and Latham drives towards mid-off and there's no run. It said the press conference room, it was so hot the walls were sweating. Well, obviously some exaggeration, but it makes the point, doesn't it? That
2: we don't cope well with heat in this country.
0: No, we don't.
2: Or cold.
0: No. On a nice 20-degree May day. Yeah. Perfect. 170 for no wicket. Bashir bowls. Back goes Latham. Covers up defensively up the onside of the pitch.
2: I'm a real firm, strong believer that it's not that hot. We've played cricket all around the world.
0: Well, if we were in Australia or South Africa, you would just say this was a normal day,
2: wouldn't
0: you?
2: Yeah, exactly.
0: Yeah. Bashir moves into bowl to Latham. He clip drives. That's a nice-looking shot. Archer tumbles to his left and stops it. Bashir applauds. And they go through for a single. And that day in Adelaide, was it first day, second day? It was 40 degrees, I think. A couple of days when it was around about 40 degrees. I've been in Perth when it's been 42. That was the laptop in the fridge day. The only way you could keep it cool and get it to work. 171 for no wicket. Conway on 77. Bashir bowls. Down the pitch he comes. He drills that back. Beats the diver. Bashir's coming up straight and Stokes can't catch that. Hit very well by Conway, who joins Latham in the 80s. 175 for no wicket. is New Zealand's record first.

0: front pad of one of the left-handers.
1: They could just rewind and do it, do it again.
0: Sheer bowls, a drive there from Conway, goes out towards deep cover. And we get a single. Atkinson's out there sweeping up. 176 for no wicket after 54 overs. And the record?
2: The record was way back in 1930. Well, I think it was New Zealand's second ever test match in Wellington against England. 276 between Stewie Dempster and Jackie Mills.
0: Mm. Well, it could go. They've got a few to get, but at the moment, England toiling and New Zealand progressing. 176 for no wicket. I'm going to leave you with Alex Hartley and Jonathan Agnew.
3: Yeah, thank you, Simon. It's warming up out there. Just popped out to see someone who is here. I think, Alex, it's going to have to be shorts tomorrow.
1: Yeah, I'm very surprised you haven't gone for the shorts today.
3: Don't be rude, please, about my legs.
1: About your pins?
3: No.
1: Are you going to go for the shaved legs or not the shaved legs?
3: Well, I haven't got time for that, unfortunately.
2: Getting waxed over breakfast, going, Raggers?
3: That just sounds incredibly painful. 176 for no wicket, and in comes Stokes. He's bowling nicely from the far end, moves in bowls, just short of a length on off stump, and nudged away for a single by Conway. So one more to New Zealand, 177 for no wicket. I've been educating you. You were thinking about what you might wear today.
1: Yes.
3: I got the name slightly wrong.
1: You asked me if I was going to wear a shallot.
3: I thought they were called shallots.
1: And I said, oh, I don't want to come smelling like an onion.
3: I meant culottes, didn't I?
2: It's a key difference.
3: I think, yes. But they've straight. I think if I were a woman, I might come in a pair of those tomorrow.
1: Well.
3: In comes Stokes bowls, and that's pushed away. Just past gully, down towards third man. It comes, they've taken one. Fielder gets there, picks up one-handed, throws in. Actually, it's a tidy return, but very good running for these two. And it's hot for the batsmen, too. They've got helmets and all sorts on. But they've really run hard today. 179 for no wicket. But I thought they'd get a nice sort of cooling wind inside them.
1: Yeah, I've got a long dress on today, and that's been quite nice with the wind up the skirt.
3: Up my knees. What we're lacking, Andy?
1: Well, tomorrow I'm going to go for shorts as well, I think.
3: Oh.
1: Yeah.
3: It's hotter tomorrow than today.
1: Is it?
3: Yep. 179 for no wicket. Stokes still running in hard. He's bowling to the left-handed Latham, New Zealand's captain. Oh, he almost played that into his stumps. Change of angle from Stokes. Found the inside edge of the bat. Very nearly a ricochet there into the off stump. It's not really gone England's way today. I mean, you make your own luck and all that, and they had a review that they should really have taken. But moments like that, when you're trying so hard,
1: just does feel some days that hits the off stump, doesn't it? You know, and the Bashir LBW, some days you go, oh, come on then, let's just go upstairs. And nothing has really gone England's way at all. Early on, there was that slip, that nick through third slip, and it's just been one of those agonising days.
3: That one did bounce. Stokes again moves in, bowls Latham down the leg side, tries to brush it away. Comes off the pad, and Joe Root fields there at leg slip.
1: Tell you what I have been impressed with, though, obviously the opening partnership between Latham and Conway, but the fact that they've had so many, I guess, things going on within the cricket. So they've had all the noise about England, they've had all their injuries in their team, and they've come out, especially Latham, the skipper.
3: Kane Williamson retiring.
1: There's been so much happening in this series, and this final test, so much on the line for it, you know, and they've just come out and said, right, we've won the toss, it's a belting day to bat.
3: Stokes from the far end bowls. Oh, that's chipped in the air. It's safe, though. That's another example of what we were just talking about. Another day, that's a leading edge. It goes straight back to the bowler. Caught and bowled, but that time it has popped up into the leg side. The crowd can feel something's happening here. They're urging Ben Stokes on. He's bending his back. He's finding a little bit of swing. That again, just bounced more than the batsman thought it was going to. Popped up. Agony for Stokes. Hands on his knees after that ball. Now he's running in again. Past ump on men, then he bowls. And Latham, a little uncertainty there. Actually, it's Conway. A little bit late. Good over from Stokes. He's giving it absolutely everything. But there's nothing as yet. No reward whatsoever for England. There's 180 for no wicket on a pitch that's behaving itself pretty well.

0: looking there, just a little ruffle of dust, I thought, maybe there. I'm just looking at a replay. The one that popped up in the leg side might just have disturbed the surface a bit, and New Zealand won't mind seeing that.
1: No, it feels a very important toss, this one, doesn't it?
0: It does.
1: I wonder if how long it'll be until we see one of the other part-time spinners as well, Root, Bethel. Whether or not we'll see them and...
0: Well, Bethel, I think he could run up and bowl a pie and get a wicket at the moment.
1: Well, yeah.
0: Honestly.
1: The golden boy, isn't he?
0: Oh, absolutely.
1: Can't do anything wrong. Feels like he needs a score, though.
0: Oh, he definitely needs some runs, but he got wickets in extraordinary ways the other day. A little push and run there, Archer. Well, he threw at the stumps, but after the batsman was passed, so again, really good running from Latham. Picked the man there, had a sort of spell. It's on his heels a bit. Push and run. 181 for no wicket.
2: That's the highest opening partnership against England in this country since 2011. Yep. Now in Dilshan and Paranavatana for Sri Lanka added 207 at Lord's.
0: Bashir calls, and that's nudged away into the leg side by Conway, who's 83. Latham is on 88. And it means so much for New Zealand. I mean, if you are a captain of New Zealand who comes here and wins, that's you set. Now, that is, you know, it's a bit like Ashes winning captains for us, isn't it? I mean, New Zealand cricket captain to come to England and win a series. It's only happened, what, twice, is it? Twice before?
1: Now, what happens if England lose that, this series? Something will have to change.
0: Yeah. It won't be quite the reset that they were after, will it? Well, New Zealand are a good side, mind you. Bashir bowls. That's driven into his right hand. Spinner there dives. A foppish look about Bashir these days. He's grown his hair a bit. Sweeps it back. Touch of the old Hugh Grant's.
1: You nailed that. You're right.
0: Yeah, a lot of hair. In he goes again. Bowls. And from round the wickets, pushed away again. 181 for no wicket. A lot of empty seats out there, because actually a lot of spectators they're out in the corridor behind us. Have you seen? They're sitting inside. They can't bear the heat. Those white seats over there. And it's another one clipped away. I always play that well. Nonchalantly, straight down the ground, or just the onside, just past Archer's right hand. And down into the boundary for four more. That was just knocked away incredibly easily.
1: Yeah, it's played beautifully, isn't it? Just that quicker ball again from Bashir. Just on leg stump, slightly too full. But full face of the bat, down the ground. Played really nicely from Conway.
0: He just knocked it away. So off you go. Bashir bowls, and that's hit firmly. Oh, the bat fell out of his hand there, actually. So he played the shot to Archer. Maybe gloves are slippy or something like that. He's looking at his gloves. But the bat dropped out anyway. 185 for no wicket. We've had 46 overs, and after all that time, there's just one run separating the two batsmen. Conway's faced more balls, 148 for his 87. Latham, 131 balls for his 88. Stokes takes off his cap.
1: Is he going to have one of these mammoth spells?
0: Oh, he can't.
1: He can't, not in this heat. It's got to be short and sharp for everybody, hasn't it?
0: Well, he might also be questioning the wisdom of that haircut.
1: He does.
0: When his cap's off, crikey.
1: Yeah, well, he does look like the bowler that is going to get the breakthrough.
0: Yeah, he so often does, doesn't he? Well, that's a savage haircut. And he's of a sort of quite a burnable colour, isn't he? Sort of a
1: burnable colour.
0: You know what I mean? I'm not trying to be offensive. I've got Andy staring at me. If you can talk about it. That's or not these days. In comes Stokes, round the wicket, moves in bowls, pushed away to the bowler again, round the wicket, and there's no run.
2: I got sunburnt as a child watching the holiday programme on the television.
0: I'll bet.
1: Well, look how much this ball swings, I guess.
0: Why does that colour attract or encourage burning? It's a serious question.
1: I got really excited with the swing Stokes just got on that ball.
0: Oh, we'll see if he does it again this time. Round the wicket he comes. moves in bowls. It's not going to swing that, it's a bouncer. What if it's reverse swing or normal swing? Because they've been throwing the ball in on the bounce, haven't they? But Stokes was very proud of his hair. But he had that big sort of lion-like mane, didn't he? That would swing back with his hand.
1: Yeah, but he's gone for the short, sharp.
0: Very cropped.
1: Cropped?
0: Mm.
1: It's not quite as cropped as yours.
0: Mine's not cropped. It's just not there anymore. Used to be, proper mullet.
1: I've seen.
0: Mm. Proper mullet. 185 for no wicket. In comes Stokes again. Round the wicket, bowls, pushed away into... Oh, a bit of a mix-up there. Later was sent back by Conway, I think probably wisely. As Duckett was pouncing, coming in from cover. And so there's no run. 185 for no wicket. Stokes walks briskly back to his mark again. I think they were rather chastened. I think they lost 12 points as well.
1: Yeah.
0: At the Oval. It all counts towards the World Test Championship.
1: 12 points and 50% of the match fee.
0: Yeah. So you're doing it for virtually nothing, and you've probably docked yourself out of the World Test Championship as well. In comes Stokes, bowls. Oh, there's a little swing. It's gone over the wicket this time.
1: It's probably not the right question, but... Do they care about the World Test Championship?
0: Well, they should do.
1: They should do, of course they should, but are they going to be like, oh, we've lost 12 points? What a shame.
0: Yeah, they've never really challenged for it, have they? Ever?
1: No.
0: And the last time it was down to over eight. Was it 25 points or something? They lost to over eight.
2: I don't think I would have got them in. Australia in the first edition of the World Test Championship.
0: Such Stokes. Moves in, bowls. Oh, it's hit on the pad. Appeal for leg before wicket. Stokes likes it. The umpire doesn't. It's a pitched outside leg stump, that one, maybe. The fielder also dived in to take a catch there, just in case there was any bat involved. Didn't look out. See what pitch is. It's outside leg, isn't it?
1: Yeah, and it's Jacob Bethel. And the huge dive forward, just in case there was any bat involved. But, yeah, it's pitched outside leg and probably going over as well.
0: Yes. Hence, only a short perfunctory appeal. 185 for no wicket. Stokes again bowls, and it's driven into the offside. Man out there on the point boundary is Archer running in. Will it take a second? Probably not. Don't risk it to him. But a good arm. It's the 186 for no wicket. Latham 89, Conway has 87, and Stokes in this spell.
2: Three overs for six.
0: So he's got a couple more up his sleeve, I reckon.
2: Yeah, the first edition of the World Test Championship, which ended in that win for New Zealand over India at Southampton in 2021. Australia would have made the final instead of New Zealand had they not been deducted points for slow over rate. So. But teams don't really seem to have adjusted a great deal. But England have never really been close towards the end of the...
0: Well, their over rate's always been awful, isn't it? That's why.
1: But if they weren't punished enough by the Test Championship points, you would think losing 50% of your match, you would jiggle you on a little bit.
0: Yeah, you would.
1: You've got to take your 45% tax off of these lads as well.
0: Ah, Bashir, and Latham comes dancing down the pitch and then... Just pokes the ball into the offside for Bethel to field. And there's no run. A lot of people suddenly returning over there to our left. Maybe after a stint in the shade. Run to the bar. There's a lot of empty seats over there. But it is a full house, and they were full to start with. Bashir again, tossing that one up, flicked away to mid-wicket. Nicely picked up there, there's no run. So, Gay. Fielding there. Well, can you call that a cloud? There's three traces of cloud. That's all.
1: That's like one of those clouds where I'm like, oh, it's going to go and run, but it looks like it might rain.
0: Yes. Bashir again round the wicket. And, oh, that turned. Is it that slower pace? You were talking about that earlier on the telly, weren't you? He just holds it back. There's a little bit of spin, but he does tend to bowl quite flat, but that definitely turned.

0: So when he takes the pace off, he is getting the ball to turn quite sharply. But because it is so slow, he can't ball pace off every single delivery because Latham and Conway just come down the ground and hit him straight back over his head.
1: Shearer again, shirt hanging out, balls, it's pushed by Latham into the offside. Bethel will pick that up there, get to work rubbing the ball on the sleeves of his shirt. 186 for no wicket. Is he winning the toss? A little hop and a skip there from Bashir again. Balls, he's driven up to mid-off, going for a quick single. Stokes, oh, he's misfielded. He went to pick it up one-handed and he's given away a couple of runs here. He's got to go chasing all the way down towards the boundary. He came rushing in, trying to attack it. And he's furious with himself. I think there was no chance of running in the batsman out, but it's one of those where you just want to try and be positive in the field, but if you go one-handed, this is what can happen. I think he was in his ground, wasn't he?
0: Yeah, yeah. So a couple of times he's done that today, Ben Stokes going one-handed, but he slaps both his hands on the ground as he's sat on his backside.
1: Hands on his knees again now. He didn't need that because he's bowling as well. Sure. Balls, and that goes out towards extra cover. Stokes backs it up as the fielding. 189 for no wicket. But, well, no real sign of England breaking through here. They're looking around anxiously. Oh. Yeah, when it says
0: I could be here a while.
1: Yeah, when it says a time next to Jeremy Coney's name on the rotor, that's a sort of a...
0: suggestion.
1: It's a sort of means of negotiation, really.
0: Yeah, okay. So he's gone actually because it goes Alex, Jeremy, Alex. She might as well just stay on for an hour.
1: Yeah. Well, I'm enjoying company, Alex. I'm putting up with it.
0: Do you want me to read the message out you sent me the other day? Actually, I'm very much looking forward to seeing you.
1: Well, I say that to everybody.
0: Oh, okay. Yeah, of course. He's here.
1: Bye, bye, Alex. I'll see you later. It is nice to catch up. 189 for no wicket. Here comes Stokes, Pavilion behind him, runs in hard. He's there and he bowls. That's clipped away into the onside. Another single for Latham. That's fielded by Tung. They're in the onside. 190 for no wicket. What a start for New Zealand. A bid to win the series here. Wealth of experience in their batting, bowling less so. They're without Matt Henry, they're without Carl Jameson. So two big holes really in that bowling lineup. Stokes again strides out, bowls short. It's pulled away to one of the men out of the lakeside boundary. So Conway picks up one more. So 191. No wicket. Afternoon, Jeremy.
2: Afternoon, Eggers. Mm. Everybody, I am here.
1: You are. Yeah. I never doubted.
2: No, I know.
1: It was Alex that said it was merely a process of negotiation.
2: Yes. Okay. Well, more of the same, hasn't it? I mean, I think this is going to be, for at least half of the game, it'll be a little bit like this, folks.
1: Stokes bowls, tucked away into the leg side again, running it hard. They really have run so well, and it pays off. There's another example there. When in this heat, batsmen who've been out there for 50 overs might just take one there, but no. They've run hard every run.
2: Stokes not happy, bowler.
1: Yeah. Well, there were three fielders after that, but he just nudged it absolutely into the right place. Problem is that Root is quite close there at mid-wicket, so that made him further away from the ball for that shot. 193 for no wicket. Here's Stokes, past the umpire, moves in bowls, and he's very late by Latham. Pushing the ball into the offside.
2: Stokes trying very hard to try and generate some movement, as well as the pace. He's putting everything into it he can right now for his side. I think, this is the time when you want the ball, I think, after 48 overs.

0: to get a little bit of reverse. I think that that's possible. I haven't seen any deliberate trying to bowl short and into the pitch to get some.
1: Here it comes again, off stump. Latham plays. It's a point.
0: To get one side damaged slightly and dry, very dry.
1: There have been some throws on the bounce, some of them coming in from the deep.
0: Yeah.
1: Which the umpires are very keen to rule out, because the square itself is pretty worn now, isn't it? Dusty ends and so on, just to throw the ball in.
0: Often it's the pitch beside the one that you're playing on that helps, because batsmen, you know, hitting the ball into that old pitch. These ones are quite green, actually, as it happens.
1: Stokes again, outside the off stump. Nice length, ignored by Latham, who's five away from his 17th Test century, leading from the front. Conway, 88. It's 193 for no wicket with 20 minutes to go until the tea break. Jeremy, more from you, and then Daniel will come in here.
0: So it would probably be someone like Stokes or maybe Tung who could be given the ball and to use the short-pitched ball from this, the Radcliffe end, and have the left-handers hitting into that larger of the two sides from where the pitch is situated on the ground. And it may take two or three overs. I just think that should be used as a policy, and then from that point on, don't let anybody touch the ball other than people who are nice and dry.
2: Bashir starts a new over, the first ball.
0: If you can
2: defended.
0: Get dry in this heat.
3: Well,
0: but some people are.
3: Yes, I mean, Alistair Cook, former members of the royal family. I think that there's a few that have stayed dry in extreme heat.
0: Yes.
3: Alistair Cook, very famously, just doesn't sweat. I mean, we can vouch for it. He's here. He doesn't sweat.
2: Bashir in once again. Down the wicket, driving is Conway, but he can't beat Stokes at mid-off. Quite a deep set mid-off, must be said. I've got an update, by the way, on your wine marathon.
0: The mid-off.
2: Yeah. Fraser Stewart of the MCC has been in touch to manage.
0: Right. He's already done it, has he?
2: No, he hasn't.
0: Oh.
2: But I've got an offer. Here's Bashir down the leg side. It just bounces off pad and rolls into the onside where it's picked up. There is no run. He says his good mate Andy McRae has done it a few times, but the travesty is that he doesn't drink wine.
0: What?
2: I know.
0: Why would he?
2: Why?
0: Just likes the French countryside.
2: Possibly. Maybe he's eating the cheese and the other Rick's eats. I don't know. Bashir in, defends into the onside again off the front foot. Just picked up by Gay. There's no run. He says maybe you could be a tag team with him doing the running and you doing the drinking. Be the marathon equivalent to batting with a runner. I like it. He's a physio. So, yeah, he'll be fit. I can do that. Bashir in, driven down the ground, on past Archer, who dived. And he put in the effort there, but the ball, I think, is just possibly bobbled over the outstretched hand. It was a beautifully firmly struck on drive by Conway, a bit of use of the feet, got to the pitch of the ball and laced it to the boundary. 197 without loss. I think we're going to go milestone-tastic for the next 20 minutes, aren't we?
0: We could do.
2: A couple of centuries coming up and a double 100 opening partnership.
0: Zoltz is poised.
2: Oh, yeah. Bashir in, driving in the air briefly, but flat to Bethel at short extra cover, and there's no run. Conway has 92. Latham has 95. New Zealand won the toss this morning. They elected to bat. It has been their day, unequivocally. These are the sorts of days you dream of as a player, as a fan. The Kiwi fans who are here will be loving every minute of it. And they'll be dreaming of 600, 650, who knows. But it'll be interesting to see New Zealand's ambition, because they're going to need to take 20 wickets, and time is passing. If they feel it's desperately important to win this series, it'll be the first time New Zealand have won a series here since 99.
4: They won the two test series in 2021.
2: Oh, yeah, two tests. Somehow don't really feel right, does it? Two tests.
0: Well, they're talking about one test series at the moment.
2: Can't be doing with that.
0: No.
2: No, can't be doing that. That's a one-off test. That's not a series. Stokes comes in again. And that's cut down towards the boundary. It's going to run away for four. And Latham is just one run away now from a 17th test century. It was a little bit wide. It was a bit edgy, the cut. The 200's up. There's the first milestone. 201 without loss. Not often you see a double 100 opening stand. Certainly not in England, it feels like. Opening the batting for a while used to be very difficult in this country. There was that summer when we didn't get a 50 for an opener until the last game.
4: That's the eighth time we've come to this point.
2: Right. Latham on 99. Faces up to Stokes. And tucks it away for... Well, he's going to run all the way down to the boundary, and it is going to be four. A fabulous knock from Tom Latham. He takes off his helmet, raises his bat to a very appreciative crowd. They're all standing around Trent Bridge, not just the New Zealand fans, the England fans. A hug from Conway. Various bits of celebration from Kiwis in the crowd. And it's been a very, very nicely paced innings as well that has felt, apart from one moment when a ball didn't go to hand but might have done. Other than that, it's felt pretty flawless. And, you know, I think he might be eyeing up plenty more here. He's gone to 103, 205 without loss. We'll get the details of that innings after this ball, I think. There's a fair bit to say about it. Oh, no, I think he might be able to squeeze it in.
4: Yes, 149 balls. That was his 10th for 17th Test 100, second against England.
2: Thank you. Well, Andy Zaltzman has pointed out on a few occasions that Tom Latham hasn't got the best record against India, England, Australia, but this will be helping. Stokes into him again. 103, he chops at this one, wide-ish, short ball, and sends it down towards deep backward point. So he's made it to his 104. Now it's all about Conway, who's on 92.
4: So third fastest of Latham's 17 Test 100s. Only his second against England, Australia, India or South Africa, and his first in 30 Tests against those teams since 2019.
2: Thank you. Stokes is looking exhausted. He's shaking his head. He is drenched in sweat. He's not the man to be given a dry ball to at the moment.
4: Only the second 200 opening stand for New Zealand against England, and the first since 1930.
2: Wow.
0: Hills.
2: Here comes Stokes. Conway gets one down the leg side. It's really well taken by Smith, diving away to his right. The crowd hoping... against hope that it's a catch. It is not. Just tried to flick at that. You've been impressed by Latham today, Jeremy?
0: He's always a player who plays in a very compact way, doesn't he? Plays within the strengths that he has, which are the punches and the steer, not the punches, more the steering shots. And the cuts, the turns, obviously, which you would expect from an opener.
2: Stokes in. Conway drives loosely. That is what felt like a rapid ball, 85 miles an hour, and misses it through the keeper.
0: You haven't, for example, seen Latham play any shot like that?
2: No.
0: Right throughout his innings, he holds himself back from playing large shots, let's call them that.
2: Unflamboyant.
0: Those, yes. But rhythmical, yes, and power hidden, I think. Good timing from Latham today.
2: Here's Stokes again. And Conway just defends this ball. It's a bit further back, the length on that. Just pushed into the offside. End of the over, which saw Latham bring up his 100. There are 13 minutes to go till tea. Can Conway get those 8 runs he needs before tea, Andy?
4: Just a little more on that that partnership with the 16th double 100 opening stand against England.
2: Everywhere in the world?
4: By any team, yes. The first in England since Dilshan and Parinavatana for Sri Lanka at Lord's in 2011. The first double 100 opening stand in the opening innings of a test since Herschel Gibbs and Graham Smith added 338 at Edgbaston

0: in 2003. The other, the only opening stand higher for New Zealand against England in 1930, Stewie Dempster and Jackie Mills in New Zealand's second ever test at Wellington. Did you ever meet Dempster? He was one of the early greats of New Zealand cricket.
1: We're all young Wellington cricketers went to see Stu. Stewie had a place close by, Miramar. And he would send you up onto his back lawn and he would watch you from his living room. And you would hit and place the ball on a little plastic cup and you would practice your drives. And you didn't know quite whether you were pleasing him or whether you were doing it correctly. And you'd occasionally look down to see him. Sometimes he was reading. Sometimes he was watching and nodding. Mm-hmm. But what a player he was for New Zealand. We lost him, of course. He was one of those few players that once they came to England and got some success.
2: Tongue starts a new over, replacing Bashir. Forward comes Latham, defends at the offside.
1: And you have to find out for me, please, Saltz. He went to a guy who and worked for him in England. I think he must have been in furniture. A furniture magnate or someone like that, and played for his side. Once he had been here in 27, and then maybe 31. You'd have to check that out, please, for me. But yes, everybody in Wellington, if you showed any sort of ability at all, no Stewie.
2: Tongue in, strikes the pad. Was there an inside edge on that? There's a muted appeal. And it ballooned towards where a very close point might have been. Bethel couldn't get to it. I think there might have been a touch of inside edge, but defeated the bat a bit there.
1: Is there anything, a seed of anything?
0: There's plenty of
1: seed. Grow a garden.
0: My memory. You could grow a garden from the seas, okay. He played for Sir Julian Carnes.
2: Oh,
0: that's
2: yeah.
0: Private team, yes. Leicestershire millionaire, then played a few seasons for Leicestershire.
1: Who took a team to New Zealand, the Sir Julian Carr.
2: Did he?
1: Yes.
2: He used to get his opponents a little bit tipsy, didn't he, during the lunch break? That's how he... to make sure that he'd win.
1: Oh, he batted second, usually.
2: Here's Tongue again. He's defended at the offside. There's no run. Yeah, he was a very wealthy businessman. Wasn't he a sofa magnate or something?
1: Well, I said furniture.
2: Sofas. It was sofas, definitely. Let me just tell you about the LBW appeal. There was an inside edge and it did balloon in the air and it was a yard and a half probably from Bethel when it landed. So that was why they didn't bother going upstairs. It's also why we got rueful smiles on faces, because it's another close-ish call. As Tongue comes in and strikes the pad again, the ball goes out to Bethel along the ground. There's no runs. He looks to work the ball at the onside, misses it. Been a good over from Tongue back in the attack.
3: This was what you were after, Jeremy. Wanted to see if the ball might do a little bit.
1: Yep.
2: At this stage, Tom Latham, by the way, with 1700s, is now level with Martin Crowe on 1700s. There's only Ross Taylor on 19 and Williamson on 33 above him in the New Zealand list.
1: Zoltz will tell you maybe there's a difference between those 1700s.
0: Well, yes. The two against the current, all the teams currently ranked above New Zealand in the test rankings.
2: Well, I know there's statistics. Yeah, I get you. Tongue clipped into the onside but goes straight to root that short mid wicket along the ground. Full ball, dug out, no run.
0: Sorry, to quickly finish on Stuart Dempster. 10 tests for New Zealand in the early 1930s in their first few series. 723 runs, averaged 65, two centuries and five other 50

0: plus scores.
1: So he averaged 65. We don't talk about him in the sort of George Headley and, you know, Herbert Sutcliffe kind of in Graham Pollock realm. Is it because do we consider 10 test matches too few?
0: Possibly.
2: Not his fault, really.
1: Not really, no. Tongue into completely over, defended by Latham into the offside, back to the bowler, and there is no run. The New Zealand players, by the way, are wearing black armbands in memory of Bob Blair, the former fast bowler with an extraordinary story, who died aged 95 a couple of days ago. Blair played 19 tests for New Zealand from 1953 to 1964, taking 43 wickets at an average of 35. More than all his bowling efforts, however, he will be remembered for the 10 minutes he spent at the crease at number 11. Under the most tragic circumstances during the Johannesburg test of December 1950. When would that have been?
2: 53, I think.
1: On Boxing Day, day two of that test match, following a rest day for Christmas, New Zealand's players have woken up to the news of an horrific accident that occurred on the night of December 24th in Tangiwai, where a railway bridge had collapsed beneath an express train from Wellington to Auckland. Among the 151 killed was Blair's fiancée, Nerissa Love. I'll tell you the rest in a moment as Stokes starts a new over. That's worked off the pads by Conway for a single down to long leg. He goes to 93, 207 without loss. Blair, then just 21 years old, had remained behind at the team hotel to grieve. But he walked to the crease at the fall of New Zealand's ninth wicket when everyone at the ground assumed their innings had ended. At the crease was Bert Sutcliffe, who had himself come back out to the crease after having retired hurt earlier. He'd taken a vicious bouncer to the head from the South African quick Neil Adcock, and the blow had left Sutcliffe bleeding from a split in his ear. Along with Sutcliffe, who scored an unbeaten 80 that included seven sixes, most of them off his famous hook, Blair added 33 for the 10th wicket. As Stokes is in again, that's worked off the pads once more, this time in front of square out to Duckett, who comes trotting in off the boundary, 208 without loss. Before he was eventually stumped Blair for six. It's a very famous story, not just in New Zealand, but I mean, I imagine you were sort of brought up on, well, brought up, you were, it would have been something that you were very aware of.
2: Absolutely. It's one of those key matches, key points in your history, I think, as a New Zealand cricketer to remember about that series in 53. Bert Sutcliffe was the one who took me through it. And of course, he was the one who was injured.
1: Stokes in, and the driving is Conway loosely, and lucky to get away with that. It gets thick inside half of the bat, and it goes up to short mid-wicket. There's no run. Tongue does the fielding.
2: Very memorable, actually. He had emphysema, Bert, when he told me, so he had some breathing difficulties, and he wheezed his way through the partnership that he and Bob had. And first thing was just no one was prepared for Bob to go from the motel where they were staying. He was told very early in the morning, 6 o'clock, by the manager, and they left him there. And New Zealand, Neil Adcock, had probably two or three of them in the hospital, Bert amongst them.
1: Stokes in, ball just comes back in to the left-handed Conway, who defends into the offside.
2: They used a towel in the end, Dan, because they could do it. It kept on bleeding. His head kept on bleeding through it. And as he walked off when New Zealand were nine down, and everybody thought that was the innings over, this was the last test match at Ellis Park, and you come up from under the ground where the changing rooms are, and you arrive onto the surface, and there was this lone figure who had made his way, no one expecting him. And Bert said he went over to him.
1: Stokes in, dugout, driving Conway up towards mid-off where Archer fields, no run.
2: All the flags at half-mast around Ellis Park. The black section of the crowd, no, I'm sad to say that, but that's the truth, was sitting there and cheered New Zealand robustly right through the matches. And there was not a sound, Bert said to me, as he walked over and what'd you do that for? What'd you do that for, Bob? Put his arm around him, and out they went to complete the 10th wicket partnership.
1: Stokes in, outside the off stump, shouldering arms. Conway, end of the over, two from it, 208 without loss.
2: And you can help me here again, Zolt, sorry about this. But the 10th wicket partnership, I think the response from both of them was to attack.

0: and maybe Tayfield was bowling at the time, Hugh Tayfield, the off-spinner. And certainly a number of sixes occurred, and they just they did nothing. They just went straight into attack. And Burt in particular must have got a 70 or an 80 runs.
1: Unbeaten 80.
0: Yeah.
1: With seven sixes.
0: Yeah, and then I think Bob hit his first ball for six too, I think.
1: Really?
0: He was stumped, and then out for six.
1: Stumped.
0: Yeah, off Tayfield.
1: Results will find out. Yeah. Here's Tung, last over before tee, nicely guided away by Latham. He's played that shot really well. It's run away down a deep backward point. A good diving stop has saved two runs, and also it's meant that Conway's not on strike. And is increasingly likely to go to tee in the 90s, 210 without loss.
0: Latham. And then they went inside into the showers. That was Bert Sutcliffe and Bob Blair sat in chairs with their pads still on and drank whiskey. Just after your own heart. Damn.
1: It is rather, actually. Yeah. It's
0: a very poignant, that's where they sat. So out the rest of the team went to field.
1: I mean, it's an incredible thing to do, isn't it? We talk about amazing bravery shown by people, and sometimes we misplace that bravery when we talk about these sorts of stories. Tung in, worked into the onside, down to deep backward square leg, a full ball on the pads, 211 without loss. I'm thinking, for example, you know, when you saw Chris Wokes walking out last year at the Oval, that was a remarkable sight. And he was going to have to bat with one arm and try to get England over the line. Colin Cowdery walking out the other end, standing at the non-striker's end for two balls, not so much. But if your fiancé, you've just been told your fiancé had died, it's quite an incredible thing to take yourself away from the motel, make your way to the ground, especially when your premier batsman's getting smacked in the head.
0: Well, all of them. There are two or three of them.
1: Short, pulled down towards deep backward square, who's in Amelia Gay out there. He's in about 20 yards from the boundary. He hurls in a wild throw, which is backed up by Stokes. They take one. Conway to 94. So was it quite a spicy
0: And he lived
1: bag?
0: In Cheshire here for a number of Bob. Years. And last, yes, Bob did. Lovely fella.
1: And isn't the trophy...
0: Not tall, strong, but you know... played in the Hutt Valley, which really, that's where he learned his cricket. So he was in the Wellington province, so he played for Wellington.
1: And the South Africa.
0: Very good figures, I think, in New Zealand, found test matches a little bit more difficult. Anyway, can you tell us about the game at all, the numbers?
1: Here is Tung, short, ducked by...
0: And what they got for the last, that last...
2: Yeah, so this was Johannesburg in December 1953. South Africa had made 271. New Zealand, in the innings, you're talking about 187 all out. Sutcliffe 80, seven sixes, four fours. They added 33 for the 10th wicket. Blair six off 10 balls with that 1-6 stumped off off Tayfield, as a notoriously parsimonious off spinner. But they hit him for 53 in 8.2 eight ball overs.
1: Here's Latham facing up to Tung. Let's let this go. Slower ball. It goes through on the bounce. Down the leg side and some shouldering arms as Latham there. No run.
2: South Africa then got 148, then bowled New Zealand out for 100. Adcock, who's a fantastic fast bowler for South Africa through the 50s and early 60s, took five wickets in the second innings.
1: Spicy deck there.
0: Yes, it was. Yes, I think it was.
1: And it's altitude, isn't it? So things are, everything's happening faster. And isn't the trophy that South Africa and New Zealand...
0: The Tanguy.
1: Is that played?
0: The Tanguy, Tanguy Shield.
1: In comes Tung, and this is guided away off the front foot. The last ball before tee, down to deep backward point. And a single is taken, so it's been another... fabulous session for New Zealand. Another session of toil for England on a nice pitch, a good pitch with a bit of pace and carry and no lateral movement at all so far. 105 runs scored in that session. There were 108 runs scored in the first session. We've had 26 overs. The over rate's down a little bit. 54 overall, though, at this stage is more than usual. And New Zealand go into tea at 213 without loss. England wondering where a wicket's coming from. They're walking off quite slowly on this extraordinarily hot day. And, yeah, we've mentioned it's a good toss to win, but when you win that toss, you've then got to put it away.

0: haven't you? And 213 in 54 overs is pretty much four and over. If they do that again in a slightly extended session, they can maybe finish the day around 350. Big cheers for both batters, but especially for the captain, Tom Latham, who went to his 100 shortly before tea. 109 from 162 balls for him. Conway, 94 from 165. Neither of them's really shone in the first two tests, but they've found the surface and they have tucked in for bed, breakfast, and it looks like evening meal as well.
1: Well, let's wait and see, but it's a very good start for New Zealand. They'll need to get these runs because their bowling is not quite as lengthy or as experienced as some of their batting. So they need to really push ahead if they're going to put a lot of pressure on England. England, I wouldn't be surprised if they don't enjoy these conditions as well, Dan. I think that you'll find the key to a couple of things, I think, is one, movement. How do you get it and create a moving ball before it pitches? And I've suggested the way to do that is some short pitch bowling across the seam and keeping one side very, very dry and get them to hit it into the longer part of the ground, a longer side, and then get somebody who's your specialist to bowl. And I think England have got those facilities, but they just haven't been able to get it working for themselves. And so for me, that's the first point. And the second thing is the length that they bowl. If you bowl too full on this pitch, you go for about a run and a half at the moment. If you bowl too short and drag it down a little bit, you're going for over one run as well. So then it's quite a small area in between those two, and that's where you've got to be operating.
0: One last question before we bring in our guest. I just want to ask about Shoaib Bashir, because actually he's bowled 16 overs today. England seamers have been able to, well, just one spell each per session from Atkinson and Archer, for example. So do you think he's done a job? It's hard for a spinner on day one. It's 16 overs, none for 54. How has he looked to you?
1: So he's gone for threes. He's going for over threes. Yeah, the only comment I'd make about Bashir is that the consistency to have a stock ball is not quite there yet. He's trying to almost take a wicket every ball. Whether that's because he hasn't bowled a ball in the series, I don't know. But that's what he's got to concentrate on.
0: Right, Jeremy, you can have some tea. And there is tea here at Trent Bridge. I know, it's not the Oval. We didn't have tea at the Oval. There's tea at Trent Bridge. You'll be delighted to know. But we've got a guest coming on. Just a reminder, by the way, that on Sports Extra 2, you can hear the latest game at the ICC Women's T20 World Cup. India are taking on Bangladesh. I'm going to get a score update for you any minute now, which is coming hot off the press, by which I mean my producer Adam Mountford's phone. And we'll get there in a minute. The score is 110 for 4, coming towards the end of the 17th over. 33 for Juwairia Firdaus. 32 for Jotty. But, they might get up to about 135, 140. Could be interesting. England remain on course, by the way, for another home World Cup win after securing a semi-final slot last night. They played 4-1-4 after that victory against the West Indies. And England's women have won every home World Cup that they've played. We are joined at tea by someone who has featured in two World Cup finals, including the 1993 win at Lords, none other than Jill Smith, who was a fast bowler for Yorkshire and England, is here today at Trent Bridge. We'll share some memories of her World Cup win, but Jill is also raising funds for the Cricketers Trust with the book What Cricket Means to Me, which I have. Oh, we've got two copies of it in the box. It's great. Bringing together nearly 100 voices from across the cricketing world, including players, broadcasters, administrators, volunteers and fans, sharing how the game has shaped their lives. Now, I'm going to ask you about that book shortly and why you're doing it and what it's all for. But firstly, I've got to ask you about the home World Cup, because England are in it again, and four out of four, they could easily be in another World Cup final. Give us a flavour of the 1993 against 2026.
2: Well, Daniel, thank you so much for having me and giving me the opportunity today. But back in 93, the tournament nearly didn't happen. We were in the lead-up to the tournament, and the Women's Cricket Association, as it was then, didn't have the funding to host the eight teams that were coming over. So up until about the April time, we were on tenterhooks as whether we would actually have the World

0: World Cup, and then right at the 11th hour, the Foundation for the Sports and Arts gave nearly £100,000 to get the tournament ahead. But once we got going, we stayed with friends and families, and occasionally we stayed in a hotel. We stayed in Wellington College in Surrey, I think it is, Surrey, Sussex.
1: Really?
0: In dorms. So, the funding...
1: Did they donate that, or did they charge a fee?
0: I'm not exactly sure. We played on outgrounds. I can't remember, somewhere in Reading we played, Banstead in Surrey.
1: The World Cup matches,
0: so no Headingleys or Lords.
1: Or a Chelmsford.
0: Nothing like that. A lot of outgrounds. But... we loved it. We had the professionalism that we wanted to win the World Cup. We had lost the World Cup in 1988 in Australia. And we wanted to come back, and we wanted to follow our predecessors and make sure that we didn't lose a World Cup. And to get to Lords, I mean, we had played on some grounds during that tournament, and some of us in our club cricket played on some grounds as well. I can remember one ground where I had to take the fencing down that protected the cows from getting on the wicket. But to get to Lords was like walking out onto front room carpet, and it was just an incredible occasion. I think it was the biggest Sunday Lords crowd of the time.
1: Is that right? So there was a decent crowd. People got to know about it, there was momentum behind it, and they did rush in for the final.
0: Absolutely, they did know about it. The sponsors we had at the time promoted it, we got a decent crowd. And we played that final against New Zealand, funnily enough, and I think we had the advantage of possibly five or six of our players had played at Lords before. Walking out into Lords is so intimidating for your first time. I think we, as players, struggled. I played there in 87 in a bilateral series against Australia. And, the setting, the home of cricket, just a fabulous occasion. So when we got to play New Zealand in that final, having that advantage that a few of us had played before, really, I think, gave us one of the edges that we had as well. Can I just say as well, how about this? We went to that final from a hotel in London, sharing the bus with New Zealand.
1: Oh, wow.
0: So no separate buses, but we had to go. And Kevin Sharp, Yorkshire coach of nowadays, batter, famous opening batter for Yorkshire, was one of our coaches. And he made us put the boogie box on really loud, singing something like Simply the Best by Tina Turner. And he said, we've edged it. We've won it already.
1: Brilliant. And Kelly, what are your memories of the actual game and how it felt to win? Because, I mean, if you've been playing at Banstead 1 minute and then suddenly you're playing in front
0: Absolutely.
1: Of 15,000, 20,000 at Lords or whatever.
0: I think my biggest memory of the game is Jeanette Britton, sadly passed now, an amazing cricketer. She took a catch that came over her shoulder, running up towards the grandstand as it was then, that won us the World Cup. And I had one of those moments where the world stops, really slows down, and you lose that sound enough. If JB takes this, we've won the World Cup. And she did, and the ball went up in the air, and that sound came back, and that rush of noise was phenomenal. And
1: Harman Preet Kaur in the women's 50 over World Cup. You're making me think exactly that. Over the shoulder, coming round, and then pandemonium.
0: Absolutely. And then we collectively grouped together. Something that's really inspiring. I know now that Sarah Clark, ex-England, ex-Surrey player, was a wee junior at that game in the crowd, and she was so inspired. She went on to play cricket at different levels, grew into her England role. So you feel like, the girls of today are doing that for the young girls now. So much more opportunity now to play cricket and to go on to that level. And I think that's a kind of a nice feeling that you do have that ability to inspire others, as the girls are in this World Cup.
1: The team that Alex Hartley played in, that won in 2017, I remember seeing a piece earlier this week, I think that Charlie Dean was at that,
0: right.
1: Really young.
0: Yeah.
1: So it's kind of thread. Absolutely. The passes all the way down the line.
0: Absolutely.
1: And you are now forever a World Cup winner.
0: Well, and it's sometimes it feels such a long time ago, and the game has changed tremendously.
1: Did you get paid anything?
0: Got paid? No, no. One of my lovely stories is the first World Cup in '88 in Australia. I had my letter from the WCA. Congratulations, Jill, you've been selected to tour Australia. Could you send £1,000 for your flight to the WCA headquarters by the 18th of September? So I begged, stole and borrowed from mostly my dad, to be honest, Daniel, but that's how I got there. And sometimes you do think back, did I go because I was able to in the financial sense, or did I go? But hopefully, you know, I took a few wickets, so hopefully I did quite well. So yeah,
1: tell me about the just before we move on to the book, about the pressure you would have felt as opposed to the pressure that the women are playing under now, because there's a lot of scrutiny.
0: Sure.
1: And you know, we've got most tickets sold for any World Cup World Cup, and the crowds are large, expectations are big. Suddenly, loads of people have got opinions on Eccleston's bowling and whether Lindsay Smith should be in the team.
0: Yeah.
1: I mean, was there anything of that sort for you guys, or did you create a different pressure for yourself?
0: Not really. We generally got a little column inch in the Daily Mail or the Sunday Mirror about we'd won the game. We got a lot of coverage when we win the World Cup final, partly because Gucci was losing the series against the Aussies at the time.
1: Oh, yes, so, of course. That was a bad Ashes.
0: So they were saying, you know, should the women go out and play instead of the men? They've just won the World Cup, sort of thing. But yes, I mean, one of my biggest moments last night, Sophie Eccleston smiling on the pitch. I think she's been under tremendous pressure. I think a lot of the team have been under tremendous pressure since that Australia series, in that they were expected to do quite well. They've been built up to the new professional team and then lost 16-0 in their version of the Ashes. And I think until this summer, they've had that hanging over them and they haven't been able to shrug it off. But these last few games, you can just, confidence builds confidence, doesn't it? And you can see a couple of the early games, warm-up games, New Zealand game, there's one I went to at Canterbury, they still looked a little bit fearful, but there's

0: and they know what their roles are. And I think Charlotte's done an incredible job. What a masterstroke moving Amy Jones up the order. Give her a chance. If she doesn't go for it, she's moving out of the way. And then we've got Freya Kemp and Danny Gibson coming in.
1: That's
0: those
1: a big
0: hitters,
1: isn't it?
0: Absolutely. Yeah. I was, you know, at that Canterbury game, I was watching Sophie Devine hit six. She, you know, she hits a ball, it stays hit. But to watch Freya Kemp and Danny Gibson the other night when they put on 50-odd in...
1: Well, they got 59 the last three overs, hasn't it?
0: Exactly.
1: It's unbelievable.
0: And I mean, that's going to be a big difference. And I think, you know, they're in the semi-finals. They need to just keep going and keep the focus on what they've done. They've done the positives really well. There's a couple of minor little improvements, but let's focus on the positives and keep going. I'm really excited about hopefully seeing I'm at the first semi-final, so I've got my fingers crossed there in that one.
1: And if they win the group, they are in the first one, aren't they? And for them not to win the group, there'd have to be an extraordinary turnaround. New Zealand would have to win by a massive amount, wouldn't
0: Absolutely.
1: They? And West Indies would also have to win quite comfortably. So
0: sure.
1: That's most likely. Yeah. That's on the 30th of June.
0: That's
1: so
0: right.
1: You'll
0: that's
1: be there.
0: Right. I'm going to be there, yes.
1: And will you be with your pals in the Alex Hartley WhatsApp group? So there's this ex-players WhatsApp group, isn't there?
0: There which is.
1: I've been told that Enid Bakewell is a regular contributor.
0: She is a regular contributor too, and we all have a bit of a smile at Enid's contributions. We're all called youngster in that group. Enid being 80-odd nowadays, so that's been great fun.
1: Now, tell me about the book. What cricket means to me? You've got contributions from over 100 people from across the cricket world. Give us the description of the book.
0: Absolutely. So Neil Brinsden is a friend of mine, fantastic photographer. He came up with the idea to take pictures of a variety of people within cricket, and we would get 300 words from on the meaning of cricket for them. Not their stats, how they got into the game, one of their favourite moments, the friendships they've made. And I think that's what comes through the most in the book, is about belonging, community, what the cricket family means to them and how they've felt really supported through it. And I wanted to do it. Neil had done books before, and I thought, what a great way to raise some funds for the Cricketers Trust. Cricketers Trust provides a lot of support for loads of ex-cricketers, current cricketers, in financial hard times, mental health issues, disability issues. I was so lucky to meet Winston Davis last year, who's now in a wheelchair following an accident. And the Cricketers Trust supports Winston to be able to go and watch cricket, which is his passion and his love. So every single penny from this book goes to the Cricketers Trust. And it's my way of giving something back to the game that gave me a fantastic career and a journey, many great friends that live with me today. You know, I met Amanda Stinson last year for the first time in 30 years, England wicketkeeper, 1987. And we put an arm round each other at Headingley, and we reminisced about the 86 tour against the Indians and the laugh about who remembered to wear mufti on a particular night and who wore all the fancy regalia. And we were back there, you know. And I think everybody in cricket has those memories. And it purely is just to get some

0: Or do you think that there are some themes that we all share? You know, Andy Zoltzman's got a piece of hair.
1: Yeah,
0: I have,
1: yeah,
0: you know.
1: Yeah.
2: Right hand side, keep playing through. We have got the bat coming across the path of the ball. It's close to the gloves there. Can we have ultra edge, please? See if there's any bat or glove. Okay, so flat line, keep rolling through. Flat line in the gap there, just roll through. Yep, so there is a spike as the ball's passing next to the gloves. Go back on field. You can stay with your not out decision. Stand by. Your on-screen signal now.
1: Not out. Signalled by the umpire. The impact was way outside off. Interesting shot first though by Nahida Akhtar, but the right one, because the field on the offside is up. Sri Tony to Nahida, who skips down the track, and that ball goes high, and Jemima Rodrigues takes the catch. 2-2 now for India. Bangladesh 7 down. 134 for 8.
3: Finally coming into fruition are India taking the catches, taking the opportunities in the final few overs. Looks very different to the first four overs where we saw four drop catches. But never in doubt there for Jemima Rodrigues.
1: Sri Tony now has the most wickets for India at a Women's T20 World Cup, beating Poonam Yadav. But Poonam Yadav's 10 in 2020.
3: Yeah, this 21-year-old is a fine bowler, and I think she's going to be breaking many records in years to come.
1: Marufa Akhtar, the young Marufa Akhtar, who I'm so excited to see bowling. But before she does that, she's got one final ball to face to finish off Bangladesh's batting innings. They find themselves on 138 for 8. Sri Tony coming in for the final ball of this over. It's Marufa Akhtar, and she tosses that one up, and Marufa drives that one hard straight through the hands of Harmanpreet. That extra cover, but it'll be cut off by Verma at long off, and they will settle for 2 runs. Marufa Akhtar thought about the third one, but sent back. And that will be the end of the innings of Bangladesh, 136 for 8 of their 20 overs. Phoebe, I'll ask you about the score, but once again, that was another missed field.
3: Yeah, it felt like that summed up India's day, really. Harmanpreet Kaur missed the ball, it went through her hands and it was tidied up by someone else, so they somehow got away with it. And it probably summarizes the scoreboard on the total as well. 137 required for India to win. They've somehow got away with a very poor fielding display, average with ball in hand, and Bangladesh potentially haven't capitalized on that underconfidence from India in the field. They didn't run as hard as they could have done. And yeah, maybe left 15, 20 runs short.
4: Well, you called it as well, Phoebe Graham. I don't know if you've got a crystal ball or what, but you've got... there were so many things that you got right there towards the end. I kind of want to count them down. You suggested that Shamin Akhtar might be retired out. She was... That was when she came to the crease. She retired out 10 balls later. 12 balls later, I beg your pardon, for 10. And you also suggested that, you know, that they could... struggled to clear the boundaries. You saw one terrific shot from Ritu Moni, bowled the following delivery. You know, some catches in the deep. Jemima Rodrigues making sure Nahida Akhtar couldn't get a few big ones away. So some of the things that you suggested, baby, I feel like you know what you're talking about, Phoebe Graham, especially here at Old Trafford. So Bangladesh finished on 136 for 8, having won the toss and opted to bat first. I'll give you a briefly run through that scorecard with Dilara Akhtar the first to go. She went for 4 off 8. And then Juwairia Firdaus survived 4 dropped chances before finally departing.

0: tired out on 10. And Shorna Akhtar with a little cameo, 13 off 10. Ritu Moni, 8 off 4. Nahida Akhtar went for a duck off two balls, attempting to go big down the ground, but being caught by Rodriguez in the deep. And then Rabia Khan and Marufa Akhtar, both 2 not out apiece. So pretty ordinary day with the bat, other than a couple of nice performances in that top order for Bangladesh. And for India, really, the star was Radha Yadav, 3 for 28 from her 4, following up on some very strong bowling up top from Sri Charani, 2 for 21 from her 4 overs. Renika Singh as well, 1 for 21 from her 3. Shefali Verma bowled 2 overs without taking a wicket, conceding 11 runs. And Dipti Sharma, 4 overs, 0 for 23. We're going to get the thoughts of someone or other in a moment. My views being obscured by this giant umbrella that's in front of us today. It's an enormous umbrella. It's probably keeping the gentleman underneath it quiet.
1: Javaria Firdaus, 31 with the bat today. How do you feel you went out there?
2: First of all, we first batting, and we will try power play use, and we I try this. So wicket was good, and wicket was good, and I will try a hit. Then two fielders boundary, so I will try it, and I.
1: And you did a good job. How was the surface? What was the pitch like?
2: Pitch was very flat and good, very good. Batting wicket. I feel batting wicket.
1: So how do you bowl on this?
2: Yeah.
1: How are you going to bowl on this?
2: I think it's wicket is spin wicket, so line to line bowling, and I think it's ball was slow, then batting difficult.
1: Well, thank you very much for that. Good luck for the second innings.
2: Thank you.
0: There we have the thoughts of Javaria Firdaus. A tidy innings from her after living a bit of a charmed life there. She got 33 of 31 deliveries, 5 boundaries in that as well, suggesting that it's a batter's wicket. She was very, very clear about that, but also suggesting that there's a little bit of turn in there. Perhaps that's the key to defending this total. Either way, Anisha Ghosh is back alongside myself and Phoebe Graham. Anisha Ghosh, I feel like India will... they've kind of got away with it there a little bit, because they could have been punished more for the mistakes that they made.
3: Absolutely, but I would still describe this as a moral victory for Bangladesh, simply because of how slipshod India were, not just with their catching, but even with their ground fielding. The most telling example of exhibit of it being the last ball of the innings went through the legs, the entire person of Harmanpreet Kaur, the captain, who is, again, like Radha Yadav herself, one of the better fielders on the park. But that is something they really, really need to iron out in terms of ironing out their creases leading into that Australia fixture, because as we discussed earlier, the bigger teams, the more professional sides, will absolutely punish them.
0: And it was just sloppy, wasn't it? It was more sloppy than you sort of associate with Indian women's cricket. I mean, this is like usually a side which sets the standard in the field, but they just looked very sloppy, maybe a little bit sluggish early doors. Is that a bit harsh? I don't know. What do you think, Phoebe?
4: I think that's really, really fair. I think with fielding, there's a lot of things that are out of your control, but there's a lot of things that are in your control. Things like attacking the ball, running between the wickets, having energy. You create things for the bowlers that no one else can give you. Between overs, they were sauntering. Everything just looked very, very flat. There were moments where the ball was just tapped into the ring and they ran past the ball on the pickup and then threw it into each other in awkward ways, rather than firing it into the keeper's gloves and saying, Richard Ghosh, let's get it up and about. They just weren't their normal selves today, and it felt like that South Africa defeat on Sunday had a real impact to them in the field.
0: And maybe psychologically a little bit as well, Anisha. Just, I mean, I feel like they weren't as clinical as they've been. The body language looked more pressured than it did relaxed. I mean, going into if I go back to the very first game of the tournament to Pakistan, they couldn't. Anyway, you think about the build-up that's sometimes unfairly given to that game, considering the gulf between the two teams. I mean, they looked so relaxed. They looked like they belong. They looked like favourite. They didn't look like they had a care in the world. Whereas today, they looked really tight and self-conscious almost.
3: And almost concerning themselves to self-strangulation, because obviously the pressure of NRR is there, but the pressure of victory itself, because as we had discussed in our pre-match build-up, Bangladesh's spin attack is one of the top

three spin attacks we have across this 12-team competition. And with 136 on the board, Bangladesh will have their tails up now. And here you were talking about getting a huge NRR boost leading into that final group stage fixture against Australia. India have really not done themselves any good service on that front. And pressure really tells. And they behaved as a fielding unit somewhat like New Zealand had in their opening fixture. I think they had dropped around 10 catches going down to Sri Lanka, if I'm not mistaken. Mm-hmm. So a similar story when it comes to India's performance today.

0: But if there's a semblance of optimism to take out of what has been a sorry show for the best part of this match, I would say it is Radha Yadav's return into this Indian side. And it has a bit of a deja vu feel, Atif, because at the ODI World Cup, Radha Yadav sat out the entire tournament, went on to feature for the first time during that Bangladesh fixture, took a 3-wicket haul, and the next fixture India were playing Australia, Jemima Rodrigues struck an unforgettable 127 yes. not out in that yeah. semi-final, and the rest, as they say, history.
1: Yeah.
0: India, despite having the worst catching performance in that tournament, went on to win the trophy.
1: Well, there you go. So that's maybe that's what they needed. They needed to drop a bunch of catches today to make sure they could replicate history or make history. Well, I mean, let's talk about net run rate a little bit, because it's a big factor in this group. Australia sit at the top of this group, 4-played, 4-1, and a very strong net run rate, as you'd sort of expect. In second place currently is India, but they're equal on points with South Africa and Bangladesh, who've all got 4 points from their 3 games played. So whichever team wins this match today will have a much stronger case for the semifinals, just in the sense that they've got 6 points, but it will also strengthen Australia's position at the top, because Australia, let's be honest, almost certain to go through. It's really a three-way shootout between South Africa, Bangladesh, and India. The one thing that's going to separate India and South Africa is net run, assuming India can get through today, is and that's a big if, of course, and we'll talk more about Bangladesh in just a second, but it's really India and South Africa. Now, South Africa have 2 fixtures where they have a direct opportunity to improve their net run rate. They've got the Netherlands and they've got Bangladesh. Now, Bangladesh, you know, as they've shown today, are absolutely no mugs. Now, I mean, if you're India going into this innings, this chase, Phoebe Graham, you're going to try and go hard early doors, aren't you? Because you've still got the opportunities. 136, 137 the target. You've got an opportunity to put, you know, to really sort of propel that net run rate a little bit.
2: Yeah, first of all, they've got to think about winning.
1: Yeah.
2: But then winning well is so important. What they did against South Africa so well was attack the power play. They scored 59 runs off the first 6 overs and then struggled outside of the power play. So they've got some indication of how this pitch plays and how to score at Old Trafford. That'll be something that will remain within them, but I think they'll be going after the power play hard, because they know outside of the power play it's difficult to go above 6-7 and over.
1: Yeah, it certainly is, and we've already heard from Javeria Ferdos there is a bit of turn in this pitch, as Anisha said, some terrific spinners to look forward to seeing in the Bangladesh side. Let's just talk about Bangladesh a little bit as well. I think, you know, they've had a terrific World Cup, really. That win against Pakistan was so impressive, defending 123. They've defended a low total before, Anisha. Now, obviously, this is India, much stronger team, world champions in 50-over cricket. They've got, what, another 14 runs on that particular game. They have underachieved with the bat, but they know they've got the bowlers to squeeze really any team in the world.
0: I absolutely love their spin bowlers. You know, if I look at the variety and the multifacetedness of their attack, you have the leg spin of Rabia Khan, Marufa Akhtar, obviously injecting that bang in Bangladesh with her booming in-swingers. But she's also worked on a slower ball and the Yorker length deliveries that she often tries to bring to good use. You have Shaun Akhtar, who has not quite bowled a lot, but with that tall stature and frame, she brings a lot to the table with her off-spin. And there is Nahida Akhtar, left-arm spinner. Shaurna Akhtar can be given some company by another off-spin bowler in Shobhana Mostari, who during the global qualifiers, where Bangladesh went unbeaten and one of the 4 sides to come through into this tournament proper, Shobhana Mostari did bowl a fair bit and she was getting a fair bit of turn as well. So I do expect Bangladesh to be going all guns blazing and making it something of a trial by spin for India to get the better of.
1: Well, it'll be a fascinating chase, really. Promise you, it's far from a foregone conclusion. Bangladesh with that outside chance still of going through. Their next game is against South Africa, which they could turn into a virtual quarterfinal by virtue of a win here today. We'll wait and see how that goes. 137 the target for India, which in the chase, which will resume in about sort of 4 or 5 minutes or so. I can see Tonk and Blaze, the two ICC T20 World Cup mascots. In fact, they're all the mascots for all the ICC events these days. Having fun with some of the young people in attendance here today. Lots of high-pitched noises. Great to see young people at the cricket. Let's talk briefly about the one team in this competition that's actually qualified for the semi-finals, and that is England, with a flawless performance. 4 wins out of 4, and yesterday they were in terrific form, particularly with the bat. 186 they got for the loss of 7 wickets before restricting the West Indies to 148 for 5, winning that by 38 runs. I mean, whisper it, but England have got a pretty decent chance of lifting a trophy in a week and a half's time.

They do, and different people are firing at different times in the tournament, and I think that's where it's so exciting for England. It's not been the same person every time stepping up with batting hand. That's where they've been successful before, is if Danny Wyatt-Hodge fires or Natsiva Brunt fires or Heather Knight. Outside of that, there's been no one that really steps up. This tournament already...

0: We've seen Capsi fire. We've seen Kemp and Gibson be so threatening and powerful. They had a 61 partnership off 21 deliveries at Headingley against Scotland. So England have been brilliant, and it's the depth that they've got and the different players that can come in and strike the ball at such a good rate that makes them a really threatening team to play now.
1: It was extraordinary. I mean, in my opinion, I don't think we've seen the best of them yet. I think they've got more gears to go to have this England side. So it's very exciting to see who they end up against, because again there's a battle for second place in group two as well, with the West Indies, New Zealand, Sri Lanka all in with a chance. That'll be the focus of the next couple of days in this T20 World Cup. Right now I can see the Bangladesh players making their way out onto the field, as are India's opening batters Shefali Verma and Smriti Mandana, just as the players get out there and get ready for action in this chase. Just a final thought, Anisha, from yourself, and I'm going to make way for it in a second for Shachi Pai, but what do you think? Have England got a chance here to go all the way?
2: And they've got history on their side, right? That they have never lost a World Cup they have hosted in the women's game. So they've given a good account of themselves, and particularly impressed with Danny White-Hodge at 35. The new mum has been delivering the fireworks, started off with that spectacular 100 against Sri Lanka at Edgbaston, and yesterday too at 65-odd. But also not to forget the cameos, as Phoebe mentioned, from Heather Knight, the former skipper. She's enjoying herself and of course freed of the captaincy duties a couple of years ago. She's coming into her own now, and I do agree with you, they are yet to peak, and it's a good time for them to peak in the semi-finals. Now they have booked their spot.
1: Yeah, it certainly is. So, in fact, I'm going to stick around. Phoebe Graham, I think you're going to take a break. And myself and Anisha, that was a great turn of phrase, by the way. New mum delivered. That's brilliant.
2: Oh,
1: brilliant.
2: Well, done.
1: The idioms are outstanding.
2: The pun that I did not expect to crack.
1: It landed.
2: It did.
1: Yeah.
2: What I don't want to land at all is the very idea on the part of the Indian batters to try the ramp. Because trust me, Atif, I was sickened to death almost in the last game against South Africa to watch Smriti Mandana play that ramp, that injudicious, cute shot which caused her undoing. Marzanka played it really well, by the
1: she
2: way.
1: Did, yeah.
2: Well, Marufa Akhtar idolizes, absolutely adores Smriti Mandana.
1: And she's going to get a chance to bowl to her. Because she's at the non-striker's end at the moment, is she? No, she's on strike. Thank you very much. Yeah, Smriti Mandana on strike. Marufa Akhtar from the Jimmy Anderson end here at Old Trafford, about to get things underway in the chase. Marufa in, cut nicely in front of square, out to the sweeper, who's in position immediately. India off and running in this chase. One for no loss after one. A lot of people don't like that extra cover sweeper from ball one, but I kind of respect that Bangladesh have that game plan covered. They're like, well, we're not going to give any free runs away. There's two deep fielders either side of the square, positioned for particularly a player like Smriti, who's so strong square of the wicket. Great wrists, great late delivery of the bat as well. So, well, we'll see how she gets on. Shefali Verma, who opens the bowling and the batting for India these days, wrote the theme tune, sings the theme tune. Here's Marufa into Shefali. Full driven firmly. That's a beautiful shot from Shefali Verma. That might be the shot of the day. A classical off drive. Straight past mid off. And that's the first boundary of this India chase. Two balls in, five for no loss.
2: That's exemplification of nonchalance in the form of a front foot off drive. And she held the pose. Hang it in the Louvre, hey, Shefali Verma. What a way to get off the mark and get to her first four.
1: Maybe the National Gallery, because we like our British galleries.
2: Yeah.
1: But yeah, for sure, it's a lovely shot there. And she held the pose. Even as she advanced down the track, she held it. That's terrific contact. Didn't even need to follow through. Here's Marufa in again to Shefali. Bit of a grunt there from Marufa. She released the ball on a good length, pushed defensively to backward point. There is no run. She's not going to hold back, is Marufa. There's already putting in a lot of pace, 111 kilometers per hour, which is near the 70 mile an hour mark for Marufa Akhtar. And she's not gonna die wandering. She's gonna hit that surface hard and ask some questions of these batters. I've already seen Shefali play a beautiful straight drive. Is she gonna pull back, or are we gonna see more shots? I suspect the latter, as Marufa bounces in towards the bat. Outside edge, the catch is dropped. It's another catch. Well, the catch dropping disease is

0: spread from India to Bangladesh. It was a very, very straightforward chance for the wicketkeeper, the Bangladesh captain, Nigar Sultana Jyoti, and she's put it down. Beautiful delivery, hit a length, held its line. Tentative push forward from Shefali, carries to the keeper, and she gloves it away. Well, what a moment in this game. How expensive could that be? Could that be the difference between winning and losing? Could that be the difference between a semi-final spot and not? As Maroofa Akhtar.
1: Epic subcontinental slips shotness from both these teams, really.
0: This is down the leg side. It's a poor delivery from Maroofa, just driving a little bit there, and it's a bonus run for India. 6 foot a loss after four balls. She's just got to put it behind. I mean, it's got to be so disappointing. You get the outside edge of a world-class batter, Shefali Verma. It's a really beautiful, genuine piece of movement off the surface. There hasn't been a tremendous amount for the seamers on this, and she's found something, and then she's got her arms over her head in disappointment. Sultana Jyoti, rare blemish behind the stumps for her. As Maroofa in again, full delivery, smashed away over the covers, out to the boundary in front of the old hotel for four. Terrific shot that from Shefali. She's not worried about that drop chance. She's going to play her game. 8 of 4 for her. India, 10 for no loss after five balls.
1: That's the kind of penalty you pay if you drop Shefali Verma in the power play at that. Just cleared her front foot and unleashed, did the once teenaged Phenom from Haryana. Hails from the same part of India as Olympic champion Neeraj Chopra, herself putting Rohtak on the map, did so with a terrific knock in the now defunct Women's T20 Challenge, playing for the Mithali Raj-led side Velocity in 2019.
0: As Maroofa in again, that ball swung in sharply. Well watched by Shefali as he pushes the ball to mid-on, who shies at the stumps, in fact, gets a direct hit in at the non-striker's end, but the batters are through safely. So Shefali is into her work. She's on 9 of 5. India, 11 for no loss after one over. If you're just joining us a little bit earlier, Bangladesh won the toss, opted to bat first. India put down four very, very straightforward chances, but weren't really punished for it by Bangladesh. They finished on 136 for 8. And in response, Bangladesh have dropped a catch in kind, a straightforward chance for a caught behind, put down by their captain, Nigar Sultana Jyoti. It's a fascinating back-and-forth encounter. Even the lapses make it more interesting. Thanks for staying with us here on Sports Extra 2. Over on Sports Extra 1, you can listen into the third test between England and New Zealand, where New Zealand are currently 235 for no loss. So, talk about a good place to bat. It feels like Trent Bridge is the place to bat. As that action continues on Sports Extra 1. Here on Sports Extra 2, we've got live action here at Old Trafford. Oh, okay. Sorry. I was just posing for a photograph in between sentences, and then Anisha's told me, no, let's be candid.
1: Inspired with all the posing that Shefali Verma
0: did. Oh, yeah, this is it, right? There we go. Right now, Sanjida Akhtar has the ball in hand. And I'll tell you a little bit about some more of the cricket on offer in just a moment. Sanjida is in. She's cramping Shefali for room. She punches, but only as far as mid-on. There's no run. A little bit later on today, South Africa take on the Netherlands at Bristol. You can follow that on Sports Extra 2, the BBC Sport website and app. The BBC Sounds app, on the ICC app, loads of places to stay with us. Lots of two exciting fixtures here in this group. Sanjida in again. This ball's been smashed down the ground. Terrific hit from Shefali. It's gone over the long on boundary for 6. It was just a bottom hand slap that from Shefali Verma, and it's gone the distance. She's on to 15 off 7. India 17 for no loss after 2.1. 1.1.
1: Well, the left-arm spinner, Meghla, has been absolutely greeted by Shefali Verma. If the previous over was all about offside play, aerial stroke play from Shefali Verma, this one was right off the middle of the bat, and she went leg side a couple of bounces. Not on that occasion, and cleared the distance and brought up a maximum.
0: It's the kind of shot that made her a star so early in her career. Shefali Verma, Sanjida in once again, makes a bit of room, does Shefali, and cuts it past extra cover. Not the best effort. Maybe she got a little hand to it because it slowed up a lot on the outfield. They'll get back for 2. Good running between the wickets by the Indians, and there's a little bit of tentativeness in the field from Bangladesh as well. It's not been a banner game for fielding this so far, but we've seen some terrific stroke play from both sides. Shefali Verma, though, might just be taking the cake at the moment. 17 off 8 for her As Sanjeeda into Shefali again, fly to delivery, driven firmly, pass mid off, that's going to go to the boundary for four. Long on was running round, but she was never going to get there. It was struck so sweetly by Shefali Verma. And the runs are flowing for India here. 23 for no loss after 1.4 overs.
1: The bottom hand coming into play as she digs this one out. Full length delivery. Beats Shorna Akhtar at mid-off and gets a well-deserved applause from the Indian dugout. Wrists of steel made in the fields of Rohtak because she would flip a lot of tires in the presence of her coach, her father, to make sure those wrists were as steely as possible.
0: Here's Sanjeeda into Shefali, who drives, but straight to cover this time. There is no run. And she's an extraordinary player. When you think about this, you know, she's only 22 years of age, as Shefali Verma, and she's already played 110 women's T20 internationals. 110 international T20s at the age of 22. It's extraordinary. Sanjeeda in once more. As Shefali just checks her drive. Can't be mid-off. There is no run. We all remember her remarkable first test match in 2021 against England. She fell four runs short of a century on that occasion. But immensely talented. You sort of forget how young she really is. 22 years of age, already doing the business. Two overs gone in this India innings. 23 for no loss they are after being set a target of 137 to win this game. And we were talking a little bit about this in the interval, Anisha. Maybe there is a thought that they need to attack this total, try and finish it off as quickly as possible. Obviously, make sure of the win, but finish it off as quickly as possible and give yourself a little net run rate boost.
1: Yeah, any remaining outside chance available for them to capitalize on that possibility, they need to do that. The fielding performance did not quite go their way, nor did the bowling performance. But with the bat in hand, they have a chance to wipe out this target.
0: Here's Marufa into Smriti, who turns this ball just in front of Skrey on the onside. And she'll run through for a single. She just moves. That's just the second ball she's faced. Two off two for her so far, Smriti Mandana. And she's basically been a spectator, really, watching Shefali play some extraordinary shots. Three fours and a six already for Shefali Verma, who's entertaining the crowd that have come out. They've tried to find some shade here on this very hot day. You can see a few umbrellas out in the stands as well. There's supposed to be a thunderstorm in these parts tomorrow.
1: Well, Shefali Verma can whip up one with the bat in
0: hand. There we go. Here's Marufa Akhtar. Just at the top of a run, being made to wait by the umpire for just a moment. Holding out her left arm. There we go. I think we're now ready for her to run in. Is hopping a skip at the top of her run, and in she comes. Shefali picks out a foolish delivery and flicks it down towards long on. It's a slick piece of fielding by Rabia Khan down there, and they'll take a single. 25 for no loss off 2.2.
1: And you were talking about Shefali Verma and how quick and unbelievable her rise has been. She, of course, got to that 100 T20I milestone earlier this year during the tour of South Africa. But do not also forget that she is the first ever legit World Cup winning women's team captain, albeit that happened at the under-19 level during the 2023 edition before Harmanpreet Kaur.
0: As that's driven firmly by Smriti out towards deep extra cover. He runs here, at least two of them. Oh, there's a tumbling effort from Mostri. I don't know if it needed to be tumbling, but she did tumble, but she did prevent the boundary, so credit to her. They take another couple of runs, 27 for no loss. Yeah, so that World Cup in 2023, where Shefali Verma captained India, that was the first World Cup in women's cricket that they'd won. Now they've got another one, of course, the 50-over ODI World Cup. And, I think still in with a more than just a fighting chance in this T20 World Cup as well, doing the double. It's very rarely been done. I don't think it's ever been done, in fact, in men's cricket. The double. Australia might have done it in the women's as the next ball has been punched to mid-off. There is no run.
1: And if you look at the trophy cabinet of the BCCI / the Indian cricket teams right now,
0: They
1: are holders of the current men's Champions Trophy.
0: Yeah.
1: Champions Trophy FII now being your favourite tournament.
0: Of course it is. Well, the under-19s, but yeah.
1: The men's T20 World Cup, the women's ODI World Cup,
0: The
1: men's and the women's under-19 T20 World Cups. So all that is missing right now is a women's T20 World Cup in their cabinet and a men's ODI World Cup.
0: Wow, Marufa in full ball. It beats the batter, but it also beats the keeper. And it might run away for four byes. It does. It hits the sponge. Jaweria gave chase. Now just waiting for the umpire signal. Is it byes? Is it runs? The umpire hasn't signaled yet. No, there comes the signal. So there's a little

0: bit of bat on that from Smriti. She'll take the four. Sultana Jyoti behind the stumps is just wringing her fingers. I think maybe took that one slightly awkward. It was a full and fast delivery from Marufa. And Smriti sort of dug her bat down on it. I don't think she got anything on that.
1: Really well bowled, though. It was the off cutter and a loopy one from Marufa Akhtar. A bit like the slow ball yorker from Dwayne Bravo.
0: Yeah.
1: Or much in the fashion of Megan Shute herself. Now Annabel Sutherland being one of the best exponents of that wide-ish yorker length delivery.
0: I'll just interrupt you there just for a second to point out that Jyoti's now getting some treatment from the team physio, getting some spray put on those fingertips, probably cold spray, but yeah, she's in a bit of discomfort, is Nigar Sultana Jyoti. It's bad news for Bangladesh, one of their most important, probably their single most important player. There's a few people getting treatment. The batters are going to have a little bit of hydration as well. Somebody's run on to bring them drinks. It's not an official drinks break, we're just a little pause in play while Sultana Jyoti gets some treatment after that four behind the stumps. But yeah, it's I mean, we're talking about Shefali Verma. I mean, the things she's achieved already are quite extraordinary. I mean, she went for what was like it wasn't the record, but it was like the second or third biggest contract in the WPL as well in the auction. 2 crores Indian rupees. How many is 2 crores in British pounds? Do you know the conversion off the top of your head?
1: I think I did one of that in the earlier games, but I may not be getting it right off the top of my head. Close to 160,000 pounds?
0: 160,000 pounds.
1: But more than Shefali Verma's on-field pursuits, Atif, I think the kind of barrier she's been able to break.
0: Yes.
1: The societal, stereotypical stigma associated with especially women belonging to Haryana, which has one of the most skewed ratios of sex when it comes to female feticide.
0: Uh-huh.
1: She's really been one of those trailblazers.
0: As Marufa in, this is full, driven firmly but straight to cover, and that catch has been taken. Well, what a moment in this game, almost completely against the run of play after that little break for some treatment for the captain. A terrific catch has been taken at cover and a wicket has fallen. It's kind of taken everybody by surprise. Smriti Mandana, we mentioned, was a bit of a spectator at the non-striker's end, just watching the Shefali Verma show. She's been caught out off the bowling of Marufa Akhtar. They're just going to have a little look to make sure this catch is legit. But Rabia Khan there at cover has taken an absolute stunner. I'm pretty sure it's a safe catch, but the umpire signaled that they want to have a look at it. And to Smriti's credit, she's almost off the ground. She's happy to accept the fielder's word. 31 for one. What's your instinct say here, Anisha?
1: Clearly a case of lapse in concentration from Smriti Mandana. She knows that Marufa Akhtar is the threat. And despite being much older to Marufa, Smriti is about to be in her 30s. Marufa is in her early 20s. She accords a lot of respect to the skill set of Marufa Akhtar. She should have been a little more focused after that injury.
2: Ball's gathered stopping. Cleanly. Right. Just keep playing now. Through. I want to see whether the ball is
1: like
2: grounded while she's still not in control of the body.
1: Among the better fielders
2: so
1: in this Bangladeshi fielding
2: there's
1: unit.
2: A roll there.
1: Smriti Mandana
2: so
1: would
2: I'm
1: be
2: need
1: disappointed.
2: A different angle. Do we have a front on?
1: Damish dismissal she's been consigned to after that stoppage
2: okay,
1: in
2: so
1: play.
2: Just take it back.
0: Yeah, that's the voice of TV umpire Anna
2: okay,
0: Harris.
2: Do you have any other angles available? Losing sight of the ball there.
0: And she wants to look at another angle here. It did look, I'm with you, and
2: okay,
0: Aisha,
2: so
0: it looked pretty clear to me.
2: Take me back to the original angle. Just got these two shots.
0: But they want to make 100%
2: so
0: sure.
2: So go back to the view from behind, please.
0: Smriti just waiting at the edge of the field. If you take another look, Rabia Khan. Yeah,
2: fingers underneath
0: clean.
2: The ball there. She's still not in control of her movement here.
0: Oh.
2: Keep rolling, keep rolling, keep rolling. Okay, just freeze there for me.
0: Well, that's interesting. Not in control of her movement, says Anna Harris.
1: Well, Smriti Mandana was out cheaply in that game against South Africa after stroking back-to-back 50s against Netherlands and Pakistan.
2: Yeah, so I've got no evidence that the ball is grounded there. So I'm ready with my decision for the big screen.
1: Another paltry return.
0: Yeah. And there we have it. The decision has been confirmed by the TV umpire. I was slightly concerned there for the fielder because it said that the fielder wasn't completely in control of her movements. Well, in the end, it doesn't matter. Smriti Mandana does have to go. It's a terrific catch from Rabia Khan. The moment that Bangladesh needed to just stifle that momentum that India had built up. 31 for one of three overs. There's still plenty of batting to come.

0: wouldn't say panic stations, but a moment for Bangladesh to get back into this encounter, Anisha.
1: And a massive wicket for Marufa Akhtar to add to her illustrious tally of wickets already. You know, she's gone on to eke out the scalps of Meg Lanning in the past, Beth Mooney, Harmanpreet Kaur, Jemima Rodrigues, and Smriti Mandhana, as I mentioned earlier. She absolutely adores the India opener. And for her to have let her ball do all the talking,
0: yeah,
1: that's also a way of duffing the
0: hat. It's a nice moment, isn't it? We saw that a couple of days ago in Leeds as well, where Fatima Sana dismissed her idol, Elise Perry. These little moments, they can be priceless for the people involved, and of course for a lot of the fans. Now then, Ritu Moni into the attack. Shefali Verma facing, and she slaps that ball past extra cover for four. Ritu Moni greeted to the attack with more aggression from Shefali Verma, who's raced onto 26 off 13. India 35 for 1 off 3.1 overs. And, well, it doesn't matter who got out at the other end or what's going on. Shefali's playing a game one way.
1: She's not taking her foot off the accelerator, hey? And why would you, when you've been in red-hot form, save for that bouncer that got the better of her again, Shabnam Ismail. And that was also the quickest bouncer, quickest delivery Ismail bowled in that game.
0: Here's Ritu.
1: She's been on the money.
0: And again, beats the outside edge. Better length that time from Ritu Moni. Just pulled it and pushed it a little bit fuller than the last one. And Shefali was just reaching for it, and that ball moved away off the surface into the gloves of Nigar Sultana Jyoti, who's standing up to the stumps now. And yeah, it's the first time really she's been beaten outside off. Well, second time, I suppose. There was that drop chance in the first over. Here's Ritu in again. This ball's been punched back to her, and she collects in a follow-through. There is no run. I like this thing about Ritu Moni. I mean, she's obviously a great batter, but she varies her release points. And I don't mean in terms of from her hand. I mean from the placement beside the stumps. So it's always quite difficult for a batter to line her up, because sometimes she's a yard behind, almost beside the umpires. This one is a short one, cut past a diving extra cover. Gets a little hand on it to slow up its progress. And the fielder will get the throw back in. Another couple of runs for Shefali Verma. 37 for 1 off 3.4 overs.
1: And just staying with that off-field impact of Shefali Verma's rise, you know, she comes from Haryana, which boasts, unfortunately, one of the most skewed female sex ratios, and just speaks to the kind of barriers that women have to make to pursue sport. And for Shefali to emerge from that area and go on to become one of the most destructive batters is absolutely...
0: This is chipped in the air out towards mid-wicket. It'll just be a single. It just hung in the air for a second. I thought that might go to the fielder, but they get another single. Shefali onto 29, India 38 for 1. And she, I mean, as you say, she was a big role model, not just for those, obviously, specifically for those in Haryana, but also for women across India, across Asia, around the world, really.
1: And one of the most memorable stories in her journey has been the fact that because she was denied admission in her academy as a boy, she had to crop her hair short, yeah, to pass off as a boy, yeah, and then she went on to strike a player of the match performance, and the award she was given was a man of the match award.
0: Wow. We've heard that story a lot in South Asia about the hair being shortened. As Ritu Moni is in, just cramping Yastika for room, but she finds a little gap. In fact, she might have found four runs. That is an exquisite shot from Yastika Bhatia. She had to adjust on the fly because Ritu Moni had shaped that ball into her, cramping up the shot she was trying to play through the covers, and she just maneuvered the ball past mid-wicket. A fielder in the deep couldn't get there. The fielder inside the circle couldn't get there. Superb contact from Yastika Bhatia, who's off the mark with a boundary. India 42 for 1 after four overs.
1: A massive opportunity this for Yastika Bhatia to make that number 3 / number 4 position her own. She's wrestling with Jemima Rodrigues for that first drop slot. And once again, India remain undecided as to who is a better batter to slot into that position. Yastika got a start in that previous game against South Africa, wasn't able to motor on. So here is the moment she puts her foot down and say, all the naysayers, everyone asking a question as to whether or not I should be included in the starting 11 of India's, let me show you how it's done. I'm going to make this position my own. I'm going to see India over the line in this chase.
0: Well, she's got an opportunity. Pressure's off as well, sort of pressure's off, because India have this chase in hand. 95 needed off 96 balls. And would you'd back them 99 times out of 100 to close it out from here. Here's Marufa Akhtar in for a third over as Shefali drives firmly past extra cover down to the boundary for four. It was slightly aerial, but it was hit so firmly.

0: But there was never a thought in that extra cover fielder's mind to go for anything. It was a boundary from the minute it hit the bat. And Shefali continues to motor along here. She's on to 33 off 18. India, 46 for 1 of 4.1 overs.
1: Shefali Verma making light work of this 137-run chase here in Manchester. In marauding mode is the Indian right-hander. And she's just refused to let the scoring rate drop. Blundering runs both sides of the wicket, practically toying with the field placements now.
0: She certainly is. As Maru Fine again, full, and this time respect shown by Shefali.

0: Farley defends the ball into the covers, no run. By the way, I just wanted to say, Anisha, you were bang on with your conversion. 2 crore Indian rupees is the equivalent of 160,000
1: Excellent. Now I English want pounds. All the English listeners listening to us live on BBC Sounds and the ICC app, please shower your praise for getting that pound conversion from Indian rupees right on Twitter. I am at @Ghosh_Anisha You can tag Atif Nawaz as well.
0: Just chuck me in there. It's fine.
1: Excellent.
0: Well, it's up
1: does
0: to
1: that
0: you,
1: strengthen
0: you?
1: My case for a Champions Trophy gig?
0: Well, maybe, but not the under-19s just yet, Anisha. You're going to have to really muscle your chops for that. As in comes Marufa. That ball's flicked out towards midwicket. They'll take a single. 47 for one. Yastika Bhatia and Shefali Varma have a very good opportunity on a very, very good surface as well. Haven't seen an enormous amount of spin yet. In fact, I don't think we've just seen that one over from Shanjida, haven't we? But there's a lot of spinners yet to turn to for Jyoti.
1: And what else have we not seen yet, Atif, when it comes to trying to get the better of Shefali Varma? The short ball,
0: yes.
1: The bouncer.
0: I
1: know Marufa Akhtar is not as good as exponent of that delivery as Shabnam Ismail or Annabel Sutherland or Nandini Sharma, but she's got to back herself to try and get as close to that bumper as possible.
0: Well, she's got Yastika Bhatia to bowl to at the moment. As this time, the ball's been guided off the face, past a short third fielder to the boundary for four. I don't think that was fortuitous. I think that was very, very intentional from Yastika Bhatia, just opening the face and guiding the ball down to deep third to bring up the 50 for India. 51 for one off 4.4 overs, 86 to win off 92. India absolutely coasting here at Old Trafford.
1: Late cut offered by the left-handed Yastika Bhatia, with Marufa Akhtar clearly struggling against the left-hand-right-hand combination of Yastika Bhatia and Shefali Varma's. She's got two more deliveries left in this third over of hers. Already conceded 28 overs at the expense of the Smriti Mandhana wicket.
0: As Marufa in, that ball's been driven firmly but into the ground in front of extra cover. There is no run. 51 for one, the score of 4.5. Did I hear you mention kabaddi earlier while I was off?
1: Yes, what Sri Charani also played. Well, that's what Juwaria Firdaus played.
0: Sri
1: Charani is, by the way, a superlative state-level athletics player.
0: Wow.
1: She gave that up and, of course, the chances of making it to the national team to play cricket.
0: This is there's too much talent in this Women's World Cup. There's so many players who played football for their countries and handball for their countries and all sorts of things. As Marufa in full, driven firmly back to the bowler. She doesn't hold on to it, but she does stop it from what would have been a certain boundary. Five overs gone, 51 for one India. I'll leave you with a thought, Anisha Ghosh, just before I go. Last year, I had the privilege of hosting and commentating at the Kabaddi World Cup, which happened in the Midlands. And I watched a game between India and Scotland, their men's team. And it was a draw. It was a big result for Scotland to draw with India, who were one of the best teams in the world. What do you think, which sport do you think they played to warm up? I'll leave you with that question, then you're going to be joined by Sachi Pai.
1: Why would I not be surprised if you said cricket? Yes, that is the answer. Now, aside from getting pounds to Indian rupees and vice versa conversions right, it turns out I'm good at the pub quiz trivia contest as well. So lots for the producers of BBC TMS to take into consideration when they are assessing my availability and potential opportunity at Champions Trophy or whatever other tournament is on the horizon.
2: Okay, so
1: welcome, Shaji Pai.
2: Pub quiz master.
1: Mm-hmm.
2: And why is it that cricketers play football and kabaddi players now play cricket? I need to talk about this, but after this delivery from Nahida up to Shefali Varma, goes onto that back foot and punches it into the leg side before a single. She's timing that ball beautifully today.
1: Absolutely, as she was in that entertaining 30 plus knock against South Africa until that Shabnam Ismail bouncer happened. And while so many of these women cricketers gave up spots, tell you what Yastika Bhatia gave up. She gave up biryani to make sure she worked on her fitness.
2: Can you give up biryani to work on your fitness?
1: But nothing on this planet.
2: Tossed up, and Yastika Bhatia drives that nicely down to the fielder at long on. Jogs through for a single. They're very committed to fitness these days, and someone I know who's very committed to fitness and has been exceptional today is Radha Yadav.
1: Oh yeah, she's got those biscuit-like six-pack abs if you take a look at her social media pictures.
2: Tossed up, Verma gives room and just dabs it into the offside for a dot ball. Cheese grater, you know?
1: Just chiseled.
2: That's exactly
1: I'm a big

0: fan of Radha Yadav's abs. And also catching, by the way. I will put my money on Radha Yadav to take a catch to save my life.
1: Shanjeeva tosses that one up, and Verma beautifully goes up and over the fielder at mid-off for another boundary. Extraordinary shot from Shefali Verma as she moves. So 39 of 20 deliveries, India 57 for one.
0: Not a lot of foot movement there from Shefali Verma, but it's those hands once again that generate power and make sure that this aerial stroke went as close to those ropes as possible. A couple of bounces and it trickled over for four runs, sixth four and seventh boundary so far for Shefali Verma.
1: Shanjeeva goes around the wicket now to Verma, who once again, the similar looking shot, gives herself a bit of room, up and over, this time one bounce four. What an extraordinary shot, almost a copy paste.
0: This is an exhibition of range hitting from Shefali Verma. Relentless has been the India right-handed opener, and she continues plundering runs both sides of the wicket, not letting any of the Bangladeshi bowlers settle whatsoever.
1: Final ball remaining of the power play. 10 off the over so far. Targets into her pads as she flicks it into the leg side, looking to come back for a second. Fielder at deep mid wicket will cut it off, but they will come back for the second run. India are now 63 for one after the power play. Exceptional from Shefali Verma. She's on 45 of 25 deliveries, and now that is a drinks break. Much needed one for the Bangladesh team, and a very happy Indian camp.
0: I agree with you on that assessment, Shachi, that it is Bangladesh who need this stoppage in play, this intermission, this drinks break, more than India do, because the momentum is well and truly in favor of India right now. And credit to Shefali Verma for not losing her own concentration, number one, despite that brief intermission necessitated by Nigar Sultana Jyoti needing some injury attention, injury-related attention, and of course, subsequently, the dismissal of Smriti Mandhana's. She's stood her ground. She understands how important her wicket is. And that is also another key lesson she seems to have gleaned from that South Africa game when Smriti fell cheaply once again. This is Smriti's second paltry return when it comes to how she has fared in the four matches so far. And right after that Smriti Mandhana dismissal against South Africa left Shefali Verma, and all of a sudden a good start for India was squandered, and they ended up with 15 to 20 runs short, which is what their head coach Amol Muzumdar went on to concede in the post-match press conference. So good to see Shefali Verma and India go for the jugular, knowing how crucial net run rate would be. And the deficit now has been reduced to 74 needed from the remaining 84 deliveries, and they'll back their power hitters and potentially consider giving Richa Ghosh a promotion as well today.
1: If they are accelerating at the rate which they are right now, you know, going at 10.5, the required run rate is merely under sixes, 5.29, you would want to test that out, because come the big match on Sunday, a crucial game against Australia, they're a team, you know, I often say they're a team that are always in contention for that World Cup, if not the frontline runners. We've seen it many times, but they need to try various things. They need to try getting their plans right now, and this is the perfect opportunity.

0: do so, because there might come a time where Richard Koch has to come up and accelerate the score against a stronger team as we are heading into the business end of the tournament. And I like the fact that Jessica Bartier today seems to be a lot more comfortable, a lot more calmer with the way she's striking the ball, and she's letting the ball come to her, trusting her elegant stroke play that she has, and timing. She's relying on her timing.
1: Absolutely, and that is something Jastika will be constantly reminding herself, simply because the team management, comprising the likes of Captain Harmanpreet Kaur, head coach Amol Muzumdar, and you also have the BCCI general manager and Abby Kuruvilla in attendance. He's been here for the best part of this World Cup, and he's also here for the India A series featuring Vaibhav Suryavanshi against Ireland. So the think tank has been considering whether or not to go with a Bharti Fulmali or Jastika Bhatia. Good to see Amol Muzumdar and Harmanpreet Kaur and Vice Captain Smriti Mandana back. Jastika Bhatia, and I've always maintained Jastika is indeed a better pick over Bharti Fulmali, who tends to be a little volatile more often than not. So she needs to absorb the pressure and just stand her ground and say, while Shefali goes hammer and tongs at the other end, let me play my game, but at over, hopefully, 110 strike rate.
0: Ritu Mohni into the attack, forward driven nicely by Jastika Bhatia. She got a hand to it, did Mohni, so it'll be a dot ball. Exactly that. You know, Bharti Fulmali, yes, huge potential, a lot of promise, but very young into her international career.
1: She's not young herself, though, if I am not to sound like an ageist. She's 31 years old, if I'm not mistaken.
0: Round the wicket this time to Jastika Bhatia, who drives it nicely, but straight to the fielder at extra cover.
1: But I agree with what you said. You know, very young into her international career. She's just returned from international exile, so to speak, earlier this year, making her way into the Indian side after 7 years.
0: Forward driven nicely backward of point, but deep cover will cut that one off and keep it to a single. 64 for one.
1: And what Jastika delivers slightly better than Bharti Fulmali is the consistency. Sure, Jastika Bhatia doesn't score at the rate you would expect a Shefali or a Richa Ghosh or a Harmanpreet Kaur to score at, but she brings in that stability, and that is something I would love for Jastika to see herself doing more often and not try and ape the striking of some of the other more flamboyant batters.
0: Back over the wicket to Shefali Verma, who drives that one nice and hard through the covers, looking to come back for the second, but settle for another single. Good start here from Ritu Mohni.
1: And Radha Yadav can hit the ball long and hard as well. You know, she's done that over the years across all the domestic sides she's played. Earlier this year, during the title-winning run of RCB.
0: Oh, smack straight over the bowler's head. Verma ducked some of that one and long off. Cuts that one off beautifully. A tumbling stop by the rope. Really well done by that young Marufa actor once again. Brilliant cricket. She keeps that to just a single.
1: Excellent effort there from Marufa Akhtar. She had to cover a lot of ground, but the most impressive bit of that fielding effort was the timing of that dive and the slide.
0: Ritu Mohni into Verma, who punches it beautifully off the back foot to the fielder at deep cover. Comes through for a single. She moves to 47. India moved to 67 for one after seven overs.
1: And I did mention the presence of Abby Kuruvilla Shachi. I must also mention that Tamim Iqbal, the chief of the Bangladesh Cricket Board and former stalwart of the game, is also in attendance. He's watching the action underway from the far end. So welcome to all the dignitaries, former men's cricketers who have delivered great services to the sport. Now, of course, overseeing the sport in various capacities across the border.
0: Tamim Iqbal surely was a brilliant player himself. Bangladesh opener for many, many years, part of that historic win against India in the 2007 Men's 50-over World Cup. But speaking of historic, we're at this historic ground of Emirates Old Trafford, joined back by a Lancashire former pro for this ground's knowledge, Phoebe Graham. Welcome back.
2: Welcome. India flying at the moment.
0: Rabia Khan into the attack. Throws it wide and Verma just chops it into the offside and come through for a single.

0: She moves to 48 of 28 deliveries.
1: Really similar tale to their game against South Africa. In the power play, they score 59 for 2 against South Africa. Here against Bangladesh, 61 for 1. So they've flown through the power play of India. Really took the sting out of this chase.
0: Rabia Khan tosses that one up. Yastika Bhatia advances down the track and clips it into the leg side. Tulongon for another single.
1: And they look in what is a very comfortable position here. 68 runs required from 76 balls. But they will look back on this game in the first innings and think of those moments in the first four overs where four drop catches went down. Bangladesh have posted the highest T20 score against India this innings.
0: Onto the back foot, sees it short and punches it nicely into the gap, and that will run away to the boundary. That was placement to perfection by Verma, and that is a huge roar up here today because Shefali Verma brings up her 50 with a glorious punch off the back foot. And you can hear the crowd going absolutely wild. 52 of just 29 deliveries. What an innings it has been for Shefali Verma.
1: And she brought it up with such class there. Wonderful stroke off the back foot. A classy way to bring up her 50, just off 29 deliveries.
0: Looks to guide that one to deep third, but misses and straight into the gloves. Nika Sultana Jyoti, dot ball. She looking to almost, you know, play that late, nice late shot.
1: She's got no short third, so it's a great option. Just mistimed it.
0: Toss up nicely and slight bit of chance, but drops safe into the offside. Dot ball. You can tell Verma probably eyeing up that massive gap with no short third. Tossed up once again, and Verma goes for the drive and catches inside edge of the bat. Dot ball to finish the over. That is 8 overs gone. India's 73 for 1.
1: We've seen a lot of reverse sweeps throughout this World Cup tournament. Heather Knight played a lot last night. That's the option there for that ball and delivery, whereas Verma just tried to guide it off the bat. If you can create a reverse sweep, it just opens up another angle, another area of the ground that you can hit. We haven't really seen Verma really sweep the ball or reverse sweep. It's an area of the game that I think she will need to evolve. She's so powerful and destructive in the opening phase of a T20 game, but it's this phase now when you move to four fielders out. How do you find a boundary? And often it's the sweep shot that manipulates the field and creates angles for you to find boundary options.
0: Yeah, especially, you know, we see in women's cricket and with these styles of pitches, there's going to be a lot of spinners. It's slow, and it's about utilising the dimensions of the ground to your benefit. And Verma is someone who lets the ball come to her, loves to, you know, hit down the ground in the V, being on top of the bounce. And she is, you're right there, she is someone who doesn't sweep a lot or reverse sweep, but India have struggled a lot in this passage of play in the middle overs. So today could be a real tester of finding ways to accelerate that scoring rate during the middle overs. Yastika Bhatia goes to slog sweep that one hard. Longon comes round and cuts it off and keeps it to a single. Nahida Akhtar is into the attack.
1: With that, they've got themselves into a winning position. 63 off 71 balls, one wicket down. It's how quickly can you beat them? How well can you win? If they can accelerate through this middle phase, it will have an effect of net run rate, which I think we're going to talk about for the next 5 days.
0: Sees it short and just swats it into the leg side for another single. Not happy with that one as Verma. Felt like she got away with that one.
1: She did indeed. Half tracker that was toe-ended into mid-wicket. She certainly did get away with that delivery.
0: Nahida Akhtar to Yastika Bhatia, who advances down the track and slaps it into the offside to the fielder at deep cover for a single.
1: So I think net run rate is something we're going to talk about a lot. And Sunday almost being like a finals day, with India playing Australia, Bangladesh against South Africa.

0: Nicolas Sultano-Jyoti makes no mistake in taking those bales off. India lose their second. It's 76-2, and it's the big fish, Shefali Verma.
1: Batted really nicely, did Verma throughout there. She just got an inside edge of the bat, and it was a good piece of keeping from Jyoti. But like you say, it was a brain fade. She walked down and she never grounded a bat because Jyoti didn't cleanly catch that ball and take the stumps instantly. There was probably a 2 or 3 second lag in which Verma did nothing. So, yeah, brain fade moment for Verma. She departs. And so, it's Richa Ghosh to the crease. So it shows their intent. They want to win. They want to win well. They've brought the big hitter, the big striker, thrown her up the order. Let's see what Richa Ghosh can do now.
0: Well, they've clearly got the direct line to you, have the India team here, Phoebe, listening to you. And Richa Ghosh's first delivery to Prabhnihita Akta, and just outside edge trickles to short third. It'll be a dot ball.
1: I wouldn't hate Jemima Rodriguez coming in at this point, though, because she's got such a good strike rate against spin bowling, and it's going to be a consecutive line of spin bowling with this Bangladesh bowling attack.
0: Looks to cut that one, does Richa Ghosh, and completely misses. 3 runs and a wicket off that over. Fantastic over by Nahida Akhtar. 76-2 after 9.
1: So Jemima Rodriguez's strike rate against spin is 143. The reason for that is because how well she sweeps the ball, how well she manipulates the spin. So it looks like she's shuffled down to 5. Richa Ghosh comes in from, I think, 7. Because of the nature of how she plays her cricket, she's so destructive, but she's normally got 10, 15 balls to play with. Here, she's got as many as she wants, and they want her to go out there, create an impact, and win this game fast.
0: Absolutely. But what I love about Jemima Rodriguez and her batting versus spin is how busy of a cricketer she is. But sometimes you find the batter at the other end might not be as ready as she is, and sometimes that puts pressure on her and costs her wicket. So maybe the idea is sending Richa Ghosh up is finding those boundaries early on rather than leaving too much for the end. That is Rabia Khan. And Yasika Bhatia skips down the track, looks it, hits it, and it is a dropped catch by Rabia Khan, drilled straight back to her. She made an absolute meal of it.
1: It was hit back hard, wasn't it? A firm strike, and it popped straight out of the hands. Should have been taken off her own bowling as well. Usually, spinners are excellent off their own bowling, but Rabia Khan will be disappointed with that. An opportunity missed, and it adds to the tallies of drop catches throughout this match.
0: It's a virus. Rabia Khan into Bhatia, who paddles that right behind square there. The ball is trickling away, chases on by deep square leg, but the ball wins. Very, very cheeky by Yastika Bhatia, and a much needed boundary for her.
1: Such a great option. The ball was drifting down leg and she just ended up helping it on the way. She did get in the position to sweep because the line was wrong and it was going down leg. She just gave it a little dink. Yeah, it was very cheeky. Good piece of batting there. And great awareness as to where the field is and where the boundary options are.
0: Talk about rubbing salt into the wounds. Ball before, straight in and out of the hands of Rabia Khan. Next ball, boundary. We saw it in the Bangladesh innings. Now India are repeating it themselves. That has caused a slight change in field. They've brought a fielder in at 45. 3 out onto the leg side and 1 on the offside in the position of long off. Rabia Khan, the short and wide, and that is cut away beautifully by Yastika Bhatia. The ball is trickling away and the chase is on, and Ritamoni flicks it back. And they're looking to come back for a third, and they get back comfortably. Excellent cricket.
1: Yeah, it's great running between the two batters there. Out into the deep, and it just shows that manipulation from almost ramping a delivery. The field comes up on the offside, then she rocks back, creates space in the crease, and punches it through the offside.

0: brilliant from Jastica. How often do we see, though, catches going down and the next ball being boundary balls? It must happen 90% of the time.
1: RBA can't to Richard Koch, who gives herself that look. Boom, looks to cut it behind point. Can't find the gap. They debate taking that single. Direct hit in the stumps and is still a dot ball.
0: Richard Koch coming in and she's being dinky, isn't she? She's playing a different style to what we usually see. We don't want you to be delicate, Richard Koch. They want you to go out there and hit the ball hard. She's north of three so far. We know that it doesn't stay like this for long. Something will happen. She's a ticker. Tick, tick, tick.
1: Tick, tick, boom, hopefully. She tosses this one up. Does Rabia Khan work it into the leg side by Ghosh to get off the mark? And it'll just be a single to her name, 84 for two.
0: These teams obviously meet a lot, don't they, in the Asia Cup, and will be very, very familiar with each other. Play each other a lot to these two nations.
1: Final ball of this over. Tossed up, just skips down the track. Does Jastica Bhatia looking to drive that hard, but just drives it to the fielder out long off for another single. 10 gone now, 85 for two. I'm going to leave you in the lovely hands of Mr. Atif Nawaz.
0: India in a solid position here. 85 for two after the first 10 overs. They just require 52 from 60 balls. But the way that they've manipulated the batting order here, sent in Richard Koch ahead of Harmanpreet Kaur and Jemima Rodrigues, shows that they want to get this job done as soon as possible.
2: Yeah, I think so. I think it's a pretty clear signal of intent from India, isn't it? We want to finish this quickly, give ourselves a little bump and put some pressure on South Africa ahead of their game later today. South Africa in action against the Netherlands at Bristol, 6:30. Today, as Nahida is in full and driven firmly towards the bowler, who parries it in a follow-through down to long on. It'll just be a single, 86 for 2 off 10.1. India need 51 from 59. And, you know, I was really impressed, actually. I just popped downstairs for a bit, Phoebe. I saw some guys in sort of traditional North Indian attire, which is pretty thick stuff, the kind of stuff you might wear to a winter wedding. So they're wearing that in this heat, and they're playing the dhols, these gigantic drums that they dangle around their necks. As Nahida is in, that's cut, but straight into the ground on its way to backward point. There is no run. That's serious commitment to creating an atmosphere.
0: And I'll tell you where else there'll be an atmosphere tonight. Bristol, there's going to be an orange cricket march for the Netherlands.
2: Oh, we're very good. In fact, I've just seen the poster for it.
0: So it starts at 3:30 in Bristol, and it's an orange army walking to the ground.
2: There's a short cut in the air, but past backward point. That's going to run away to the boundary for four. Richa Ghosh strikes the ball very, very firmly. And even though it was aerial for the longest time, it always felt somewhat safe. Ghosh's first boundary, India 90 for 2 off 10.3. As we're hearing about this orange march, so this is good. So I tell you what, the Dutch fans were a feature at Southampton. There were so many of them. They turned up in this, they sort of, there was this orange patch in the Shane Warne stand at the far end, as you look on from the hotel side of the Hampshire Bowl. And they travel with the team. They all, it's great fun. It looks like great vibes. So if you're in Bristol, get yourself over there. Send us some pictures. I'd love to see what it's like. Orange march. Kevin Howells has marched for a few oranges in his time. Short, cut nicely between backward point and cover, and that's going to run away for four. Terrific shot from Richa Ghosh. Obviously a very powerful player, but that was all placement and finesse from India's wicketkeeper. 94 for two now, India. They need 43 off 56.
0: Great shot there. Rocks onto the back foot and punches that through point and short 45. Excellent timing of the ball.
2: Yeah, it was just struck so sweetly. By the way, a little bit earlier, while I was off mic, Hypercourse got in touch with some really interesting stats, which I'll share with you in just a second. As Nahida in again goes full, big appeal for LBW. It looks straight. The umpire's finger goes up and Richa Ghosh has to go. Well, I say she has to go. She's reviewed it almost immediately. It looked pretty straight to me, if I'm honest. But we'll wait and see what the TV umpire, Anna Harris, says. Otherwise, it could be a third wicket down for India, 94 for

0: 3 pending a review.
1: We have a review for LBW, originally given out on field. Check the feet. Pads. Fair delivery. Let's just roll the split screen through. Okay, so there's a clear gap. Keep rolling through. Yep, clear gap all the way through to the pad. Okay, satisfied. There is no bat or glove involved. We'll go to ball tracking when ready, please.
0: Struck it quite high up. Okay, the umpire's asked for ball tracking, so we'll wait and see. But it has struck her quite high up. She's got a long way down to play that sweep shot. The Bangladesh team are congregating. They want this moment because they won't be out of it. There was a similar equation against Pakistan where it looked like they were sort of gone from the game, but they managed to hang in there. There we go. Now we're getting ball tracking.
1: Coming up. Original decision is out. Pitching outside off. Impact is outside. Go back on field. Kim, I need you to change your decision to not out. Stand by.
0: Well, there we go.
1: Signal now, please.
0: Umpire's decision has been overturned. It was a really good review. I thought it looked very straight, I must confess. But the review showing that the ball was pitching outside and, in fact, hitting the batter outside the line of off stump. So Richa Ghosh survives. The fireworks continue. 94 for 2 off 10.5 overs. 43 needed off 55. And after that reprieve, Richa Ghosh could really make it count here at Old Trafford. She did review it immediately, so good review. As Nahida in again, cramping Richa for room. She acrobatically tumbles to her right-hand side and collects the ball in her follow-through to prevent the run. 94 for 2, India remain. 43 needed off 54. Some players are very good at reviews, aren't they? Some people just take them. And it looked like she just sort of took it, but she knew what she was doing.
2: Well, we both gave it out, didn't we?
0: We did, yeah,
2: So you can see how difficult it is for the umpires just to use the natural eye. But that pitching outside of line is where, and missing the stumps as well, obviously helps. But pitching outside of the line is often where it's deceiving for the umpires to make the call.
0: It's the first one you got wrong all day, Phoebe Graham. You've been on fire today. Right, so we were talking about teams who've done the double a little bit earlier. I think Anisha and I were chatting about that. And Hypercourse got in touch to let me know, and well, remind me, I should say. Australia have done the Women's ODI and T20 World Cup double twice. One other team has done it. Do you know what that other team is, Phoebe Graham?
2: Has to be India.
0: No, India's never done the T20 World Cup. They've never won that one before. Here is Ritu Moni, as that ball's been struck firmly and straight to the fielder. Rabia Khan takes another catch. It is a third wicket down this time. It's not Richa Ghosh, it's Yastika Bhatia, who's hit that ball straight to the fielder. Kind of a soft dismissal. India trying to put their foot on the accelerator and finish quickly. Just drop another wicket. 94 for 3 now. 43 still needed off 53 deliveries.
2: Soft dismissal. Simple catch at cover. Never, ever going to be put down. But you can see the intent. She was trying to go up and over the ring, but didn't get hold of that whatsoever. It was a good innings by Yastika Bhatia. Struggled to really accelerate. She was 23 from 18. Simple catch in the end.
0: Yeah, it was a straightforward catch. Something for Bangladesh to stay in this game for. They've got a lot of support out here as well. I think neutral's probably the most in number here at Old Trafford, but a fair amount of support for India and a not inconsiderable amount of support for insignificant, I should say, amount of support for Bangladesh as well. So it's a nice atmosphere here. You can hear that as well on the effects mic as we come to you. And the new batter is going to be Jemima Rodrigues, who's going to come out in the middle. Just to complete that thing, it was England, the only other team to do the double in 2009, Phoebe Graham. I was there for that. I remember being in the ground in 2009, Lords. It was a double header with the men's T20 World Cup final as well. I remember watching England win the women's final and Pakistan win the men's. As Ritu is in full, driven firmly out towards the deep extra cover boundary. The sweeper is in position, so it'll just be a single. But Jemima Rodrigues, India, now need 42 or 52.
2: I've got a quiz question. Back to you.
0: Oh, yeah, here we go.
2: So after 2009, when did England next play a T20i at Lords?
0: At Lords, okay. It was a while, I know, because there was a lot of Bristol happening. As Ritu is in, this has been, attempted cut shot from Richa, goes underneath the bat through to the keeper. There is no run. I'm going to say it was quite a while. I think it might have been as late as 2017? Or does that go too far?
3: I need to go further.
0: I need to go further. They didn't play.

0: 2017?
1: The T20.
0: Ah, yes, of course. I'm thinking of the other World Cup, aren't I? All right. Further than that.
1: Shocking, actually.
0: 2019?
1: Further. 2023.
0: Goodness me.
1: Fourth time England have played at Lords last night.
0: Wow.
1: 2009, 2023, 24, and last night.
0: It's Rhydu Mony into Richa Ghosh, who works that ball out towards mid-wicket. They'll take a single. That is pretty astounding when you think about it. And, yeah, well... Well, let's put it this way. They could play at Lords a couple of times, actually, in the coming weeks and days. They've got the big test match coming up this year as well, the women's test at Lords this summer. That'll be on the BBC as well, so stay with us for that. And what an occasion it'll be, England versus India. Women's test match at Lords. This is short and cut nicely by Jemima, but can't beat backward point. As Richa Ghosh was a long way down at the bowler's end. There was half a chance of a bit of an awkward moment, but in the end she gets back in time. 96 for 3. There's a tidy over just here from Rhydu Mony. Started with a wicket, just conceded 2 so far. Can she get out of the over quietly, or better yet, can she get Bangladesh a wicket to get back in this game? Here's Rhydu Mony into Jemima, full and worked out towards mid-wicket. They'll just take a single, so very, very tidy stuff from Rhydu Mony. He's only going to get a run of ball from a 3 over so far, and she's got the wicket of Yastika Bhatia. India 97 for 3 off 12 overs, 40 needed off 48. And I'm still kind of blown away that it took England that long. I mean, I knew it was a long time.
1: Well, and, imagine winning the trophy at Lords 2009.
0: Yeah.
1: Charlotte Edwards lifting the trophy.
0: Yes.
1: And then thinking, there's a real moment for women's cricket here. And then England not playing there in T20 cricket until 14 years later.
0: It's extraordinary, isn't it?
1: It really has moved mountains, has the women's game, and hopefully continues on this progressive momentum.
0: Yeah, we certainly hope so. It's been quite encouraging, actually, because there's been a lot of competition for attention this summer already. There's loads of sports stuff happening around the world. And despite that, this tournament has delivered some really impressive numbers. Rabia Khan in again as that ball's driven out to the cover sweeper. By Jemima Rodrigues for a single. 39 now needed off 47. But, I mean, like, you know, competing with... Obviously, the men's test is on right now. India's men get underway tomorrow against Ireland. There's football World Cup stuff. But despite that, you know, there's been really good cricket played. All the stars coming out. Big attendances, big crowds. It's been a tremendous success in many ways. There's a big appeal for LBW for Rabia. And this time the finger goes up again. Now, is Richa going to review this one as well? She does. She taps the end of her bat. I'm going to go out on a limb and say this one looked pretty straight to me as well. But that's what I said the last time. And she reviewed successfully. What do you think, Phoebe? Don't leave me hanging.
1: I'm backing you.
0: You're backing me?
1: I think it is out. I do like how she goes
2: upstairs. We've got a review for LBW. Original decision. Out. Check the feet. It's a fair delivery. Just playing through the split screen.
0: She looks a bit like a...
2: Ball's not yet reached the bat. Keep playing through.
0: Or maybe she got bat on it.
2: Play gap on the right-hand side. Okay, the bat is coming across the ball there. Let's just use Ultra Edge to check if any bat involved, please.
0: Well, you can't see any of the off stump behind her left pad. The voice you hear is TV umpire Anna Harris in between. So here we go, looking at Ultra Edge.
2: Flat line, keep rolling through. Yeah, flat line and a gap.
0: Nothing on Ultra Edge.
2: Keep rolling all the way through. Yeah, so that's just noise.
0: It's about the impact.
2: Satisfied, no bat or glove involved.
0: It's all about the impact.
2: Let's go to ball tracking when ready, please.
0: Ball tracking coming up now. It's all about the impact that's going to save Richa Ghosh. It might be umpire's call.
2: Is out.
0: Let's have a look.
2: Pitching in line. Impact is in line. Wickets at umpire's call.
0: Ooh.
2: So, Kim, you can stay with your out decision. Stand by.
0: Well.
2: Signal now, please.
0: Well, Richa Ghosh, she can consider herself a tiny bit unlucky, I suppose, because it was given out by the on-field umpire. Had the umpire said not out, she would have survived on review because it was umpire's call on whether the ball was hitting the stumps or not. But it is a fourth wicket gone now for India. 98 for 4. Bangladesh just with a little... I think the door is just open a crack for Bangladesh to sneak in here. 39 needed off 46. You're still back. India with Jemima out there. Harmanpreet coming out. Still to come. Dipti and Radha Yadav. There's also talent, obviously. Just a little bit of... the door's open just a crack, I would say.
1: It has. And in the last 30 balls, India are 29 for 3. So they've really created a moment here of Bangladesh. But if India would like to see anyone at the crease to get

0: them out of a tricky situation, it's these two. Jemima Rodrigues, Harmon Preetkaur, two of the most experienced in the Indian team. And you do feel a sense of calm when both of them are at the crease.
1: Harmon Preetkaur, the Indian captain, is in. Now, there's a slip in place. I like this from Sultana Jyoti. Got a slip in place for Rabia Khan, who comes into Harmon Preetkaur, who just slightly tentatively plays that way into the onside. With soft hands, they run through for a single. She's off the mark. It's under a runnable required for India, 38 off 45. But pressure's built up a little bit. It's a really nice piece of flight, that from Rabia Khan as well, that LBW. New Richa Ghosh is looking for the big sweep shot into the onside. Now, big celebration as well. Took a catch a little bit earlier to dismiss Yastika Bhatia. She is again full to Jemima, who drives quite pleasantly down to long off, for a single. 100 up for India with that shot. 100 for four of 12.4 overs. 37 needed off 44 deliveries. So if you're just joining us now, you might think, well, this sort of cruising, I think there's a little bit of tension out there at the moment.
0: Yeah, they've had a good comeback here, have Bangladesh. They've definitely got control with the ball. 12 deliveries since the last boundary. So rotating the strike, just creeping into the game of Bangladesh. They do love defending, don't they?
1: They do. They had a really good defence at Southampton, as we mentioned. Short and nearly got a little feather on that, did Harmanpreet, as the ball skidded through to the keeper. Just slid off the surface so well. It was sort of delivered with a bit more finger flickage on that one. It's hard to sort of pull off, but she pulled it off brilliantly. There's fuller delivery this time from Rabia. A bit fuller and a bit flatter, and Jemima able to get forward and drive down to long on for a single. So a really good over that for Bangladesh. Just the five runs coming from it and the big wicket of Richa Ghosh. India 101 for four after 13 overs. They need 36 off 42. It's still in hand, very much so. If I was making the win predictor, they don't ask me to do that anymore, but if I was making the win predictor, I'd put India at like 87%. What do you think? Is that about what you think? I think that's quite fair.
0: I think you should do the win predictor.
1: I really should, shouldn't I?
0: Because I think that's there and thereabouts. I'd say probably about 84%. There's a bigger chance, not too much bigger, that Bangladesh could take the game away from India. But I just find it quite funny how the batters have come out with very different intent. You can see that the message from the coaches has changed. Just win this game.
1: Yeah.
0: That's how Harmon Preet has gone out there to bat. For Richa Ghosh, it was go out there and win the game as quick as possible. So as the game seesaws, the messages change from the coaches. And now it's about getting over the line.
1: This is short and cut nicely, but straight to backward point. Who fumbles? They're going to go through for a quick single chance at the non-strikers. They're not really, because Harmon Preet set off really quickly for that off the misfield. And they get through for a single. You're quite right. It's gone from improve the net run rate to win the game. Close it out. Don't mess about. This Bangladesh team is very dangerous. We saw them squeeze out Pakistan by 23 runs, defending just 123 in that game. As this is, again, quite full, Jemima works it onto the onside. They'll take a single. 34 needed off 40. And this is a big game. Reminder, there's still qualification ramifications in this game, in this entire group. Still four teams in contention, unconfirmed who's going to go through to the semifinals. It's a pretty as close to confirmed as possible that Australia will go through, but who will join them? As this is full, swept off a thick under edge, straight back to square leg. There should be a run out here at the non-strikers. Oh my goodness, an appalling piece of fielding. Well, Nahida at the non-strikers end, at the bowler's end, did not collect the ball cleanly. There was so much time for Bangladesh to run out Jemima there. Harmon Preet did not respond to the call. Jemima was all the way down. She was basically right next to Harmon Preet, and she had to run all the way back to the non-strikers end. Credit to her for not giving up. And the fumble, the throw came from Rabia. The fumble from Nahida, the bowler's end, cost Bangladesh the chance of yet another wicket. A bit nervy out there, but a crucial moment perhaps.
0: Bowler didn't tidy up that throw, went through her legs and missed a huge opportunity there to have India five down.
1: Oh, big moment. Nahida in again. This is full, driven firmly down to long on for a single. An opportunity now for these two batters to just calm things down a bit. 33 needed off 38. You get the feeling it's tighter than it is. It was just a nervy run, wasn't it, there for Jemima. Was sprinting down to the striker's end, but lucky for her, that fumble happened. As Nahida in again, nearly gets through the defences of Jemima, who just jabs her bat down in time. It sort of dipped into Yorker length, and Jemima just dug it out. It's another dot ball, though. 33 needed off 37. Just over the last few overs here, Phoebe, like, that equation has come closer and closer. It's nearly at a runner ball now. As Nahida in for a final delivery. Reverse sweep attempted. And Sultana Jyoti whips the bails off. The ball went past the batter. It went quite slowly past the batter. I think she got a back foot in. I'm not sure the square leg umpire is interested in talking to a TV umpire. Maybe she is. We'll wait and see. No, I think she's waved it off. And we're going to have drinks here. So Phoebe Graham's going to take her leave. And Anisha Ghosh is going to come in alongside me. But just a few nervy moments here from India as they get closer to that finish line. They need 33 off 36. And it's just not been an encouraging phase of play for them. That last 30 balls, 28 runs and 2 wickets falling. So India, oh, you'd still put them ahead, certainly. The win predictor that I was looking at earlier has them at 94%, which I think is a little bit more than it really should be, considering the way Bangladesh have roared back into this game. But as the players take a drink here, it's not ultra comfortable here for India, Anisha Ghosh.
2: I can sense some real strong nerves in the middle. The distance between the commentary box and the 22 yards is substantial. And let's be honest, I know it's tricky in sport to say whether a team deserves to win a title or not, but India have got to ask themselves some really hard questions after what has ensued so far. If their fielding remains this loose, and if their middle order performance with the bat remains as uncertain, while the musical chairs in terms of slot distribution continues, are they really playing to potential? And it seems like all the confusion they had before the England tour began continue to persist, because now they have played all of the 16 members of their squad, including the injury replacement of Shreyanka Patil, Prema Rawat. So they have really not gotten around to fixing that starting 11 and getting that right, because they're still unsure which is their best combination to field at this World Cup.
1: Yeah, it's you want your team to be in much better rhythm, much more settled than India have been. They're still sort of searching for that ideal combination. We'll wait and see if they get there, but well, right now they've got to get over the line. They've got the two most experienced batters out in the middle in you've got Jemima Rodrigues and Harmanpreet Kaur, two of the three most experienced batters, if you include Smriti Mandana in there as well, of course. But yeah, it's not plain sailing this last sequence for India, and it could get a little bit tight. Their run rate is still good, and that's really largely due to Shefali Verma's onslaught a little bit earlier in the game. She got 53 off 34 deliveries. Great support from Yastika Bhatia, who got 23 off 18. But since then, Richa Ghosh went for 10 off 12. And now Jemima Rodrigues on 5 off 8. Harmanpreet Kaur on 4 off 6. They've survived a couple of scares as well. There was run-out scares, catching scares, DRS scares. Scares are a very scary place. It's almost Halloween here at Old Trafford for the Indian team. But they're still in pole position, and that drinks break, it feels like to me, Anisha, was a chance to just calm down a little bit.
2: And on the flip side, for Bangladesh, for all the listeners who are tuning into this live coverage on BBC Sounds and the ICC app, the kind of animation the captain of Bangladesh, Nigar Sultana Jyoti, was exuding with her body language, just egging every single player to regroup.

0: and come together, because they sense an opportunity here, Atif. 33 needed by India to stay alive. The asking rate is not the pressure point here. It is survival for India in a World Cup they had entered as contenders for.
1: As Sanjeeda is in and worked a point, there's a chance for a run out here. Oh, a direct hit, and Harmanpreet was gone. She was a long way gone. That was a really, really nervy run. It was just guided straight to the field right point. It was a hit and run, really. I don't really think there was a single there. There wasn't. She would have been in trouble with a direct hit. So quick is Rabia Khan, one of the better fielders of Bangladesh, but it was a very ordinary throw. Didn't really get close to a direct hit in the end. This nervy phase continues. By the way, just a little bit of news from Trent Bridge. England have finally managed to take a wicket. That opening stand for New Zealand, 317 runs. It's not even their best ever stand, Nichols and Latham. In comes Sanjeeda. This is short and cut nicely out towards deep extra cover. He'll just go through for a single. 31 needed off 34. If you want to follow the men's test match, England versus New Zealand at Trent Bridge, you can do so on Sports Extra. Here on Sports Extra 2, we're going to be here with this game at Old Trafford, India versus Bangladesh. Still to come a little bit later on, Netherlands versus South Africa. That's in Bristol. As Sanjeeda in once more, just cramping Harmanpreet for room. She plays with soft hands to cover. That's a really good shot and a really good piece of running. The running has been really nervy recently, but that was a little bit more controlled and convincing from India's captain. Both these players on six apiece at the moment. India need 30 off 33. And Bangladesh are spinners. Just keeping them in the game at the moment.
0: And Harmanpreet needs to set the tone here. She's playing her 201st T20i. Jemima has over 100 appearances to her name in this format as well.
1: Sanjeeda's in. She's gone after this. Jemima has gone a long way down the ground and all the way for six. Well, that'll ease some of the pressure on this Indian team. A big shot was required and a big shot was delivered by Jemima Rodrigues. It was a fuller ball. It was there for the swing. And Jemima made a brilliant contact. Great distance on that six as well. It's brought the

0: throws that six off the bat of Jemima Rodrigues.
1: As in comes Sanjeeda again. This time she's gone over the covers. Cover sweeper should be able to cut this off. They will get back for two, though. Comfortable two in the end. So that drinks break seems to have settled the nerves of the Indian batters. 22 needed of 31. And just as I say that, a second wicket has gone down at Trent Bridge. So, well, you wait. It's like a London bus, isn't it? You wait all day for a bus, and then two of them come at the same time. New Zealand 319 for two. That's on the Sports Extra. Stokes and Root taking the wicket. India, England's captains, the last, the current and the previous test match. Both taking a wicket apiece. Right, 22 off 31 needed here at Old Trafford. Jemima Rodrigues on strike, 14 off 11 for her. Here's Sanjeeda in. She steps across the stumps and clobbers this ball over the covers out towards the deep extra cover boundary. And it gets there. A big couple of blows in this over from Jemima Rodrigues. It will settle the nerves of the Indian fans. 18 needed off 30 deliveries now. India very much on track to close out this game. Your thoughts on the way this over has played out, Anisha Ghosh? And then to take you through to the end of this innings, it's going to be Shachi Pai.
0: Well, Jemima Rodrigues has arrived at the 10th edition of the ICC Women's T20 World Cup. Three quiet innings so far in the tournament, and playing in a fourth, she's already played a decisive hand, stringing together crucial 21 run stand, now off 16 deliveries with her captain Harmanpreet Kaur. And she's just showcasing the kind of courage and steel and resilience this 26-year-old Indian batter has got, the hero of that semi-final against Australia at the home ODI World Cup win. And that partnership with Harmanpreet Kaur on that occasion as well was crucial to India sealing the place in the final.
2: Punches it nicely off the back foot. A little bit of a bump in the middle. She comes through for a single.
0: India were on a collision course, quite literally, before that expensive over. Three boundaries of the bat of Jemima Rodrigues has released the pressure, and India can now sense victory, as can their fans who have flocked the stands towards the left of the commentary box, Sachi.
3: A bit of nerves in the middle, but the chance of India, after those flourishing boundaries. Ritu Boni to Jemmy, who smacks it over the head of the bowler and straight through long off for another boundary. What a glorious stroke by Jemima Rodrigues. She moves to 26.
0: Come at the hour, come at Jemima Rodrigues, bailing India out with a cameo of a lifetime in this format at the very least, and gets the better of Nahida Akhtar, who was sprinting from long off. Ritu Moni lets out a roar in anguish.
3: Ritu Moni, Jemima Rodrigues, once again she goes over the head of the bowler. Once again it's another boundary. Jemima Rodrigues is on fire here at Emirates Old Trafford. The fire is going off to our left, and the fire is going off of Jemima Rodrigues' bat. Excellent stroke.
0: Lil J delivering the big runs here in Manchester. A miracle no less, given the situation India were in with the bat in hand in this chase of 137. But with her arrival, even with a demotion to number 5, she's just laying the marker down and telling the world, I've still got it in me. That 127 not out at DY Patil Stadium wasn't a fluke hit. Or even that half century she scored in that New Zealand fixture kept India in the hunt. And here too, in this T20 World Cup, she's showcasing that under pressure, she has what it takes to withstand and deliver.
3: Ritu Moni into Rodrigues' foolish ball. She looks to do it again, straight up in the air. Taken! Taken this time, really well-judged catch by the fielder at short third, and Jemima Rodrigues' cameo has to come to an end.
0: She lets out a roar in self-admonishment because she knew she had this game within her grasp, but even with her dismissal, I would say she's played her hand. She's done her job at number 5, stroking a crucial 15-ball 26, with India now needing only 9 runs from the remaining 26 balls. Hats off to Jemima Rodrigues. She was due for that big score. The big score did not quite come, but these are crucial runs coming in quick time, and India needed that performance.

0: Jemima going into that all-important encounter against Australia this Sunday at Lord's.
1: Incredible knock by Jemima. Yes, as you mentioned, the stats might not show the 50 or the, you know, the biggest scores, but it's about shift in momentum. It was tough. It was dry through that middle. There was a bit of nerves. There was miscommunication. And Jemima really put India in a commanding position. Now they just need 9 of 26 deliveries. At one point, it was 33 of 38 deliveries. And that's what that shift brought in. Dipti Sharma will come out to the middle to hopefully finish off the game. Riti Moni to Sharma, who clips it off of pads, comes through for a single to get off the mark. Score now 129 for 5.
0: In T20, you need the impact runs. They always need not be the big runs. And Jemima Rodrigues has played a classical T20 innings today. And she deserves to give herself a pat on the back. She's very hard on herself, I tell you. When she's going through a dry run, she'll be the first to castigate herself.
1: Four and straight. Driven down the ground by Harmanpreet Kaur to long on for a single. That'll be the end of the 16th over. India 130 for 5. Just 7 to win now of 24 deliveries. Jemima Rodrigues, something I've observed, and you know, you probably could shed a lot more light onto that. She is brilliant at striking the ball down the ground. But sometimes when she's thinking too much or under a lot of pressure, we see her bring out her paddles and her sweeps. And although she's fantastic at those shots, she's also an incredible hitter down the ground.
0: Absolutely. I couldn't agree more. But that has been the trend in women's cricket. You know, we were talking about how regularly deployed the ramp was in that South Africa fixture. So maximizing scoring opportunities in the reverse V has been something that more female cricketers have looked to do over the course of the past decade as T20 has emerged as the vehicle of dissemination of the growth of the game.
1: Nahida Akhtar coming to finish final over of her spell. Harmanpreet advances and cuts that one hard. Brilliant stop by Rabia Khan at backward point for a dot ball. Absolutely, and the beauty of Jemima Rodrigues is she's a 360 player. And sometimes I feel like she forgets that she can play straight down the ground as well as the ones behind square. Outside the offstump wide, has a swat as that does Harmanpreet, but dot ball.
0: And along with being a 360 player, what she also is a selfless player. She could have played that knock, which would have had Harmanpreet get stuck at the other end, but she went for her chances.
1: Across the stump, sweeps hard behind square, no one there, and that is 4 runs to the Indian captain. Harmanpreet Kaur, India now 134 for 5.
0: One of the best exponents of this lock sweep, dishing out some vintage Harmanpreet Kaur here at Old Trafford, Manchester. Lunged forward, took that on the full, and made the most of that wayward delivery from Nahida Akhtar, who's been expensive. And India now one big shot away, only 3 runs away from getting their victory against Bangladesh and keeping their chances of making it to the semi-finals alive.
1: Nahida Akhtar, the Harmanpreet, shuffles across the stump, dabs it into the offside and comes through for a quick single. Goes for the direct hit and misses everything. She's safe, she was in anyway.
0: True that, and good running on the part of Harmanpreet Kaur. She's deployed that tip and run ploy through the best part of her 14 ball stay. She understands she doesn't need to go for the glory shots here, but she would have been gone had Nahida Akhtar effected that direct hit from pretty much the middle of the pitch. She had lost her footing in the follow through as well, but good fielding effort nonetheless. 2 runs needed now of the remaining 20 balls. Where does Dipti Sharma go? I have a feeling she will target the reverse V, probably play the ramp, something she deployed almost with an impressive degree of regularity against South Africa.
1: And Niga Sultana Jyoti is really moving her fielders up from the offside, a little bit more square, so there's no short third in place. Nahida Akhtar to Dipti, full of a land. Dipti advances down the track and smashes it over with mid-wicket into the fence for 4. And India win this fixture and keep their hopes alive of the semi-final dream.
0: A 5-wicket victory for

0: Harmanpreet Kaur's side in this all-important fourth fixture of theirs in the group stage, in the Group A, aka Group of Death. And they win with more than 24 balls remaining, crucially. So their hopes of making it to the semi-finals well and truly alive now. They go to London, they go to Lords for their final group stage fixture against six-time champions and the unbeaten, the only unbeaten side in this Group A so far, Australia, with a lot of confidence under their belt.
1: Absolutely. Fantastic victory here for India, though. You can't take away the cameo of Jemima Rodrigues, but the start by Shefali Verma was everything. Huge confidence for them going into the game against Australia. And Bangladesh, they find themselves in a tricky position now, and a third on the table. India pop to second position with a really hefty net run rate. And Phoebe Graham, your thoughts on this nervy passage of play and then a commanding finish?
2: For India, it's so important that they had that commanding finish. Like you say, they can go into the game on Sunday with confidence now to take on Australia. It's been not perfect for India throughout this innings. The fielding's been poor. With ball in hand, they didn't execute. But what they have done is dominated in that back half of the innings when the pressure was on. And that's important for them. And they can take that now into their game on Sunday against Australia, which is a must-win game.
1: There's a lot of things that happen. You know, we're going to jump back to the first innings for a little bit. What would you say, going into the all-important fixture on Sunday, India need to focus on in the fielding department?
0: Don't drop your catches, especially in the power play, when your bowlers are really doing their job so well, especially Sri Charani, Renuka Singh Thakur coming into the 11 today. Don't drop those sitters. You know, there will be chances, the difficult ones, which more often than not, you will end up shelling, right? It's sport at the end of the day. But the regulation ones, you expect a side like India to hold on to them. Their fielding coach, Munish Bali, has worked with them for close to 2.5 years now. And there's a lot of conversation that keeps happening in this Indian dressing room about getting the fielding right, getting those catches, getting the ground fielding absolutely on par with the likes of Australia. So they need to walk the talk now, because they have shown that they can come back, they can be resilient and go on to win a title. They have done that in the ODI format, but this format, the T20 format, is far more unforgiving than the 50 over game. So they need to better that for sure going into that Australia fixture.
2: They dropped Firdaus 4 times. She went on to score 33 off 31. You drop Beth Mooney 4 times. she goes on to score 200.
1: Yeah.
2: You cannot afford to drop Beth Mooney, Georgia Vall, all these big power hitters that Australia have. They come at you hard with bat in hand.
1: Well, they are ruthless, our Australia, and that could be really costly finishes if this is what happens on Sunday. Hopefully India don't do that, but the involvement or bringing in Renuka Singh and Radha Yadav, I mean, that experience really seemed like it helped India massively.
0: It surely did. And I was surprised that they did not bring in Radha Yadav at the very least against South Africa. And from the looks of it, the player of the match has been decided. It's going to be Shefali Verma, though Radha Yadav herself was quite a contender to that distinction with a 3-wicket haul. But I'm not surprised. Shefali being given the honours here, given it did prove to be a bit of a tricky chase, although one can say that India made it tricky for themselves. Trickier than it was.
2: Yeah, she took the sting out of the chase, didn't she? Going at 10s in the power play and that destructive 45 off.
3: Well, at the end of a crucial game, an entertaining one, we have a Player of the Match award to present. And Matthew Hayden, from one attacking Australia batter to another, Shefali Verma of India is the Player of the Match. Yeah. Thank you, Hedos. Shefali, 53 off 34, top scored in the last game and in this one. How pleased are you with your batting this tournament?
4: Yeah, of course, very happy the way I batted today. But if I will be no doubt, that will be so happier for me. But yeah, good confidence today and so happy I can grab some runs.
3: 136, I think it's fair to say you might have thought you'd be chasing a little less. What was the chat when you went out to chase, and what was the plan in the power play?
4: Nothing much, just backing our batting. Just whatever loose ball will come, we'll just go for the four or maybe six, or otherwise we'll go for one run. So it's just a normal talks, not the different thing.
3: Any particular shots that you've been working on that you feel are now coming out very nicely?
4: Well, just try to, you know, choose the right ball, whatever come in my in my zone, just go for that. Otherwise, take single. It's just a very simple thing, but sometimes it's complicated a lot. But I just talk to myself a lot this time, and yeah, it's going good. I'm so happy for that.
3: What did you feel about when you got out and how you got out?
4: Of course, sad. The way I got out, as I said earlier, if I will be the not out, and that will be more happier for me.
3: I want to ask you one quick question on your bowling. You're now India's opening bowler as well. How much are you working on your bowling? At what point did this become a regular plan that, yes, Shifu's going to play a big role with the ball?
4: Well, of course, in the nets, I used to bowl with the new ball and with the old ball. Sometimes I laugh a lot. But in the end, what our team need, I am there for that. And thanks to Harmandi, she always, give me a lot of confidence when I bowl, give me a very good field set. So just thanks to her.
3: Ready for Australia?
4: Yeah, of course. We'll go to London and see them.
3: All right. Well done today. Good luck for that one, Shefali.
4: Thank you.
5: Shefali Verma, they're the player of the match. A terrific performance with bat and ball for Shefali. Certainly the highest impact player in that game for India. It got a little bit dicey there. The scoreboard sort of flatters India a little bit. They win by 5 wickets and 19 balls remaining, but it was far from a perfect performance for them. Anyway, let's talk about what it means, because now the points table has been updated, and India now sit in second place in that points table. They played 4, won 3, lost 1. Their net run rate is plus 2.268. Now, for comparison, Australia's net run rate is 4.724. So Australia have 2 full net run rate points above them. But that's not really the battle, really. The battle for India is South Africa. Bangladesh very unlikely to turn that net run rate equation around. There's still an outside chance Bangladesh could go through to the semi-finals, but it's a very, very, very minute chance. Their net run rate's a long way down. It's really a straight shootout between South Africa and India for that second spot in the semi-finals from Group 1. So South Africa currently on minus 0.546. They play the Netherlands in the next game today at Bristol. We'll have coverage of that continue at about 6:15. The match starts at 6:30. And now, because they sort of act second, Anisha, they've almost got a little heads up, because they kind of know what they need to do to improve their net run rate and to keep that pressure on India by winning that game. Remember, the South Africa's last match is against Bangladesh, which is definitely a more straightforward. No, nothing is straightforward in the World Cup, but a more straightforward fixture than Australia is. So South Africa, a little bit of pressure put on them now by this performance from India.
0: Yeah, and tell you what, I think 3 weeks ago, I saw a bridge in London being brought to a halt to announce the launch of this tournament. And I think on Sunday, London will turn into something of a battleground because of that doubleheader at Lord's. South Africa taking on Bangladesh, and then India taking on Australia. So what a tournament have we had already, right? The biggest ever field of competition, 12 teams participating, and you wouldn't effectively know your last two semi-finalists before the last day of the tournament and the last games of group stage play. So interesting shaping up is this business end of the group stage play. But tell you what, once India are done with their formalities here, they'll head back to their hotel and will be following that Netherlands versus South Africa fixture with calculator in hand, knowing that every wicket, every run will add to that net run rate. But India, having won this decisively, will have done themselves a world of good and just giving themselves that edge over South Africa.
5: Yeah, they certainly will. I can just see Nigar Sultana Jyoti about to be interviewed, the Bangladesh captain. We'll go over to her when she gets that interview underway. But, I mean, if South Africa were to lose to the Netherlands today, I mean, if there's any India fans over in Bristol, I highly recommend joining the Orange Army march that they're doing in Bristol right now and putting some pressure on. All right, I think here she's just about ready. They're getting mic'd up. There's loads of networks and fancy mics they've got to attach before they can get this interview underway. With Nigar Sultana Jyoti, she'll be disappointed because her team, you know, were given every opportunity. India put down 4 chances early doors. Bangladesh still didn't take advantage. They couldn't really put on a really imposing total. And you get the feeling if they had another 20-odd runs to play with, it could have been a slightly different game. India surviving their own sloppiness as well in between the wickets. There were some run-out opportunities. There were drop chances from Bangladesh as well. But
0: two of them. So they have themselves to blame as well.
5: They do. They can. I mean, I'm sure we'll hear about that from Jyoti in just a second. But yeah, it's. I mean, India right now, they'll be pleased to just get over the line, and they'll wait. And I'm sure they'll get into the dressing room and get wherever they need to get to, so they can watch, or perhaps even listen to. That's what you need to be doing, ladies. You need to listen to the commentary on the ICC app or on the BBC Sports Extra 2. For all the action from Bristol. It's a cracking game. I'm very much looking forward. I'm driving over to Bristol. Actually, I'll be on the game on Saturday, Pakistan versus the Netherlands. So I'll be tuned in to listening all the way, because it's become a pretty intriguing fixture. As very, very quickly, just before Jyoti starts speaking, your thoughts on how that game's exciting, Phoebe Graham?
2: I think the reason why everything's so exciting is there's a game within every circumstance. It's not just about beating a team, it's how well can you win, how can you improve net run rate, and South Africa will be there, like you say, with a calculator, working out how do we beat Netherlands and what do we need to post in order to really significantly improve the net run rate, because right now South Africa are in the minuses.
1: Yep.
2: So they need to not only beat Netherlands, but they need to dominate them this evening. So tough task in hand. They've been really good of Netherlands. They've impressed me. And they need to do some damage against the Orange Army
5: and
2: in South Africa.
5: They'll have that game against Bangladesh as well, South Africa. So they've got two games to play, so they could theoretically go past India in the points tally, and it wouldn't come down to net run rate. That, of course, relies on Australia beating India. Yeah, Australia have looked near flawless so far in this World Cup, so it'll be a tough, an extremely tough game for India, that one. And they may well be cheering on the Netherlands tonight. They may well be cheering on Bangladesh on Sunday.
3: It's time to have a chat.
5: Here we go. Let's hear from the Australian captain, Bangladesh captain
3: of Bangladesh. Jyoti, you had your moments in that game. You kept in the fight. How do you look back as to the crucial phases that you would have liked to improve on in this game?
6: See, we have created a lot of chances in the middle, especially in the bowling, so we couldn't grab them. So they take this game away from us. And I think the way we actually bowled in the last game, we couldn't bowl.
3: How was 136 at halftime? Were you satisfied with the batting effort?
6: We are short of 15 to 20 runs, and we had a good start in the power play, what we are looking for with the last few games. So, but we couldn't carry on in the middle, and in the last few overs of the innings, I think what we should accelerate on that time, so couldn't capitalize ourselves.
3: Positives even after the power play when India were looking strong. You stayed in the game in the second drinks break. Also, you got your team around. India needed 33-36. What was your message then to still try and keep the game alive? You still had a foot in the game at that stage.
6: Yeah, we are talking about like anything can happen anytime. So just be positive and try to bowl in the right areas and try to be so calm. If it is the opportunity come, you have to grab it. So somehow I think we lost the momentum, and they played really well.
3: Are you happy with the progress the team has made in your first international cricket in England? It's not like you've had a lot of experience over here. Are you satisfied with the progress overall?
6: See, it's not about success every time. I think the way this whole unit actually growing day by day, and a lot of young players come up each and every game individually. So it was a kind of a success for me, but still we are here to win. And we had a massive opportunity to do well here, but I think I'm really proud the way I actually played.
3: What will it mean for you and your team to play at Lord's?
6: I guess this is a good opportunity for us, because being there is a good for the team. We really wanted to create some good memories there, and we are looking for the last game.
3: All the very best for that game. Tough luck today, Jyoti. Thank you so much. And now might I invite the winning captain, please, India's Harmanpreet Kaur. Harman, job done. How satisfied or happy are you about how you got the job done today?
4: Well, I think it's a good win. We are looking for this, and good that we'll we thought we'll finish a bit early, but unfortunately, you know. But still, I think two, three overs were there when we finished the game. So I think, yeah, that's a plus point for us.
3: What still needs improvement in terms of priority for you?
4: I think a lot of things, but I think fielding is something, you know, which we have been working really hard. But unfortunately, today again, we were not very great with the catches. And hopefully, you know, next game is very important. And I think that is the day to, you know, show our best cricket.
3: How do you address something like that? These are good fielders who are putting down straightforward chances. At the end, you almost have to laugh it off, can't take it too seriously. I wonder how you handle such a situation like this.
4: Well, that's true that, they are our best fielders. But sometimes, you know, situations are like that. You can't really control them. But, we only talk about, you know, just keep working hard, keep, you know, spending a lot of time on the field, keep catching those, balls so that, you know, when we go into the field, we are in a good position. But unfortunately, you know, today again, we fumble so many balls. But I think the next match is a very important match and I'm sure our best will come on that day.
3: You've used every member of your squad so far. Are you happy with the combinations you have? Are you still searching for an ideal combination? How would you evaluate it?
4: Yeah, I think when we came here, one thing was very clear in our mind that, you know, every game is a different opposition and, you know, they have different, positives and negatives, and accordingly we have to, you know, set our playing 11. So we were very open about our playing 11 and we just thought about what is the best combination on that particular, we went with that.
3: All set for Australia again?
4: Yes, 100%. I think one of our favorite opposition and hopefully our best come on that day.
3: If I may ask you, since the Navi Mumbai semi-final to now, does it change the way you look at a must-win game against Australia in any way?
4: Well, we know that, you know, these tournaments when every game is must win, and sometimes when things that doesn't go in your way, you have to, you know, at this point, you have to, you know, give your best. And I think that game is very important. And if you win that, I think we will definitely get a lot of confidence from that. And I think the last win against them in the in Navi Mumbai, that has given us a lot of confidence and broken a lot of barriers. And hopefully, you know, we'll play our best cricket on that day.
3: All the very best for that one, Harman. Well done today.
4: Thank you.
5: There we go, a victorious Harmanpreet Kaur there. It wasn't pretty, it wasn't convincing, it was far from flawless, but India get over the line by 5 wickets. They're still alive in this World Cup, and there's 3 really, really exciting games to come in this group for sure. There's more than 3 games to come, but there's 3 games with real consequence to this semi-final stage. The first one is going to happen in about half an hour's time. It's South Africa taking on the Netherlands. If South Africa win that, they keep the pressure on. They'll be level with points on with India, and then South Africa will go into a game against Bangladesh knowing that India have to play Australia. So there could be net run rates in play, or it could be a case of just leap frogging India if they're unable to beat Australia in their final game. I mean, you couldn't ask for a more thrilling climax to the death stages of a World Cup. Anisha Ghosh, we heard Harmanpreet Kaur talk about it there in a post-match interview a little bit. You know, it wasn't the perfect performance, but they were happy to get over the line. They're still there and they're feeling good about that last game.
0: Yeah, some honest thoughts from Harmanpreet Kaur, and it's good to see that she's rallying around her teammates to get the job done. And the path for India to make it to the semi-finals could not become more simpler and clearer now. Their last group stage match against Australia now becomes a virtual quarter-final. You win that game, you keep your qualification chances in your own hands. You lose that one, your World Cup campaign is effectively over, unless a host of other results fall your way, and they wouldn't want to take that route.
5: Well, they just need the Netherlands or Bangladesh to beat South Africa, and they should be okay if either or both of those happen. If you're South Africa right now, Phoebe, you're trying not to think about this, presumably, and just focus on the task at hand, which is to get as convincing as possible a win against the Netherlands at Bristol.
7: Absolutely. Laura Wolfart was so clear going into this tournament. Their first 3 games were their biggest games. She said to me, we'll win or lose this tournament within the first 3 games. We might be out, with the fact that they started with Australia, then played Pakistan, then India. But what they've done is they've kept their chances alive.

0: It certainly is. I mean, obviously Australia, 6 times champions of this tournament, so there'll be heavy favourites going into that game against India. But if you need hope as an Indian fan, you don't have to look too far. You just have to think about the 50-over World Cup last year, where India produced one of the all-time great women's ODI performances and came back against Australia and ended up lifting the trophy. Will they do the same thing in England? It's very, very possible. My thanks to our team here at Manchester at Old Trafford. We've had a wonderful time here this afternoon in Manchester. It's been a lovely warm day. Of course, we didn't know too much about that. We were in an air-conditioned, allegedly, studio. My thanks to our producer, Kevin Howells, to Sachi Pai, to Phoebe Graham, to Anisha Ghosh. My name is Atif Nawaz. We've got a little bit of time. The coverage of the next game starts at 6:15 here on Sports Extra 2. You can also follow the action on the ICC app, on the BBC Sounds app, on the BBC Sport website and app, and also via your smart speaker. Why not? It's fun. Talk to your smart speaker. Ask it to play cricket. It's great fun. That being said, that match will begin in about 15 minutes. So in the meantime, we're going to take you over to Trent Bridge with Simon Mann, Jonathan Agnew and the team, and England's Test adventures.
1: And that record for highest stand, 276, had stood since the second of those games.
2: Second of those games back in 1930. 348 for two. New ball available after this delivery from Atkinson to Nichols. He's got a slip and a gully in. Atkinson bowls. Short, pulled away by Nichols down towards fine leg. Controlled, low pull. And they're through for a single. 349 for two. And what do we do now? Is the new ball coming on? Yep. You'll be pleased to know that the fourth umpire is jogging out there with the new ball.
3: It's been very good today.
2: Yeah.
3: There's another test match going on between Sri Lanka and West Indies. It's day one in North Sound. Rather different game. Sri Lanka 110 for 5 at the end of the 26th over of that game. Kumar Roach struck early to get out Pathan Nisanka, the Sri Lankan opener, made a brilliant century against England at the Oval a couple of years ago. Kamindu Mendis got a first baller as Al-Zari Joseph took 2 wickets in 2 balls, and Shamar Joseph has just snuffed out a recovery. Got Chandamal out for 54 and Kusal Mendis out for a duck, so 110 for 5.
1: A better day for the bowlers there than,
2: yeah, than here. 349 for 2. The new ball has been taken. We thought that was going to happen as soon as it was available, and why not? Archer with it, bowls, short, pulled away, down towards fine leg, 4. 350's up. Well, he banged it in short, and it was swung away by Nichols. He's off to a good start here. 28, 353 for 2. And the most runs by New Zealand in a day in tests in England. This doesn't entirely surprise me. And there's a lot to score on the first day of a test match. We're used to England in their very positive approach recently, you know, scoring more than this in a day, but that's England. Previous record was back in 1949, 352. Here's a ball up for Archer outside the off stump. Nothing there from Nichols. And it's through to Smith. Alex Hartley is here for the last half an hour of the day before she's got a TV presenting duties tonight. Today at the test, BBC 2 at 7 o'clock. Mainly New Zealand highlights today, but you can have a look at the near things for England. Not many of them.
4: Yeah, we're just discussing what we are going to talk about. It's been very much New Zealand's day today.
2: Just need to nail it down here in the last half an hour. And then tomorrow, great chance to build a huge score. Archer bowls short. It's hit him on the helmet there, looking to pull it, I think, Nichols. Yeah, it's clunked him on the helmet. And so we'll have the concussion test. And he's on his feet, taking his gloves off. I think it rattled him a bit. So taking his helmet off, inspecting it. There's a short ball from Archer, trying to swing it away. Yeah, I think that was a painful one. If you say that, well, obviously it's a painful one to hit him on the head, but some just glance, but this one seemed to just clonk him on the head and just sort of drop down. And he's shaking his head as well to say, whoa, that shook me up.
4: Yeah, there are some where in a batter you almost sense that they're fine straight away, and this time he sort of hit him flush and it rattled his head, and almost straight away he's looked a little bit shocked.

0: He looks all right. He's going through the protocols now.
1: Which we established that you have to agree the questions in advance and the answers in advance so that you can kind of tick them off.
0: Yeah, you do, yeah. So you compare previous scores to the scores before, which is good, because if somebody said to me, Al, can you do the months of the year backwards, I wouldn't be able to do it before I got hit on the head.
1: Would you better do them forwards?
0: Yeah, I hope so.
1: I'll do the month of the year backwards. You can do the month of the year.
0: It would take me a while, though.
1: If you've just been hit on the head, you might not be able to.
0: Yeah, no, December, November, October. September. August, July, June. April, May. May, April.
1: Oh, April.
0: March, February, January.
1: Well, you were right. You couldn't do the backwards. You were right. Stephen Finn's coming in to join you.
0: Yeah. It'd be one of those where you do, you go through everything before. Normally at the start of a international summit, you have a day where you do your profiling, you obviously do your fitness testing, your yo-yo, but you also have a section for your concussion, and it takes you a good 10-15 minutes to do those questions, because we were just saying you've got to do them before you get hit on the head so you can compare.
2: Yes, but you don't want to set your benchmark too high, do you? That's... I always thought was if you set your benchmark too high, like if you ace those.
0: No, I used to do that with fitness testing.
2: Oh, as in you'd purposefully set your benchmark low, so then they'd be really impressed when you made minor improvements.
0: Yeah.
2: Well, it's sneaky, and it's a good job you're no longer a professional cricketer.
0: I can admit to these things.
2: The cat is now out the bag.
0: Oh, yeah.
2: But yeah, the concussion ones are funny, aren't they? Because they start really simple, like what day of the week is it? Where are we? What's the time? And then...
0: What's the time is actually quite hard.
2: Well, yes. And impossible to know without looking at a watch.
0: Yeah, because you get that, what time is it? And you go, well, we've had tea, and I feel like I've been batting for an hour, so probably about six.
2: Well, if you ask the fielding team that now, they'd probably say it's the year 2042.
0: Yeah.
2: Longest day, 353 for two. It's not pretty.
0: No, it's been a tough old day for England, hasn't it? And they've tried absolutely everything. Over, round the wicket, spin, seam. They've tried the bouncer tactic for a while. It's just nothing has gone their way. And there's been half chances and half opportunities. And there's been opportunities where an inside edge has just missed off stump. And on another day, that would have hit the stumps. And a frustrating day for England.
2: What have you made of the way Shoaib Bashir's bowled? Because it's clear a long time since... He's played in a test match, isn't it? That Lord's test against India last year, then everything that transpired through the winter, and then a long, hot day where he's had to do lots of bowling today.
0: Yeah, I actually thought, which is normally the other way around for him, he got worse as the day went on. He got more inconsistent. He started off really nicely, really consistent, got the ball to turn in his first over, was attacking the stumps, two left-handers obviously at the crease, and then as the day's gone on and he's been out in the heat all day, that short... One outside the off stump came into play, didn't it?
2: Yeah, it has been sapping condition. Sorry, it's also...
3: Well, just to highlight what Alex was saying, his first 11 overs was none for 31. Would have been one for 31 had they referred that LBW, just one boundary in those first 11 overs. And his second, his remaining overs, 11 overs, none for 66 with nine fours and two sixes.
2: I thought it was interesting. Stokes brought the field really close, didn't he, in that stage, just where New Zealand were looking to accelerate as well. And that goes one of two ways. It either forces the batter to spoon one up or not, and it didn't. But we're back underway. Jofra Archer's running into Henry Nichols, full of a length, outside edge, thickly towards a forward point where Duckett tumbles away to his right and stops the ball going for any runs. A dot ball, that's the fourth ball of the 81st over, my apologies. The run rate 4.38, and that's got away from England as the game the day has gone on. Understandably so, I think. It's easy when you're sat in an air-conditioned commentary box. I mean, Alex has been complaining she's been cold all afternoon.
0: No, I have.
2: So I think 17,000 people here would like to be in your position.
0: I actually brought a jacket with me today.
2: Archer, over the wicket to Nichols left alone outside the off stump, taken by Smith, dot ball.
0: Yeah, the crowd to our left has all disappeared because they have been in the sun all day and they've gone home, call it an early day.
2: There's a slither, isn't there, of shade. So as we look out towards the left, I'm actually not sure of the name of the stand, but it's got a very thin roof on it. And I think the top row of the stand is in the shade. The rest of the stand is in blazing sunshine. And there are still some people in that stand, although looking slightly weary and sunburnt. Lucky few in that top row, shielded from the sun to watch the close of the day's play. 20 minutes to go. Archer to complete the over, over the wicket to Nichols, defended off the back foot, back down the pitch. Archer fields in his follow-through, and it's a dot ball to complete the 81st over. 353 for two. Nichols, 28 from 37. Ravindra, 7 from 14.
0: As a spinner in these scenarios, in this scenario, you're sort of going, OK, well, I'll just keep bowling and keep doing my job for the team, and you know, it's hot, you bothered. But as a seamer, surely you're going, don't look at the captain.
2: Well, when Tung pulled up there and Atkinson got swiftly called back into action, maybe so. I mean, this is extreme, isn't it? We're in mid-30s here, so this is extreme heat, but this is better than there being like a cold wind across the ground. Those, I just find my back would get stiff and I'd be like a wardrobe trying to move myself around the field. It's...
0: Yeah, no, as a cricketer, you'd much rather be hot than cold.
2: Atkinson to Ravindra. Over the wicket, defended off the back foot, off the splice of the bat towards extra cover. A bit more bounce with this new ball. Dot ball the field. There's two slips, a gully, backward point, short extra cover, mid-off. A close mid-on, that's Josh Tung. A forward, deep square leg, and a long leg, and shadows lengthening. The crowd, on the whole, have stayed. I mean, walking up the stairwell of the building that we're in, you just see
0: the hospital
2: people laying on the stairs trying to shield from the sun. Atkinson to Ravindra, beats the outside edge, lovely ball. Beautiful ball, that. The kick and bounce of the new ball there.
0: Yeah, you know it's a good one when the batter nods and says, well bowled. Lovely wobble ball. And it just nips away from Ravindra.
2: There's a lovely simplicity to his action, Gus Atkinson. And round the wicket with that scrambled seam when it's angled in towards the stumps forces the batters to play. Two slips and a gully still. No temptation to put a third in, even though that beat the outside edge. Left alone outside the off stump by Ravindra through to Smith. Another dot ball.
3: It's the first time England have looked at a scoreboard with 350 for two on when in the field since the Lord's Test of 2015. When Australia, Rogers getting a big 100, Steve Smith a double 100, reached 383. But they were 350 for one, then 383 for two before Michael Clark was out. They made 566 for eight declared, followed by 254 for two declared, so 820 for 10 in the match.
2: Atkinson to Ravindra, Fuller clipped into the onside, Tung scampers around and stiffly stops the ball one-handed at mid-on, dot ball.
3: So how do you rectify a bowling attack like that, Finney?
2: Well,
3: who'd you bring in for the next test?
2: You tell me, Zorts.
3: The next test, in comes Stephen Finn. Picks up 2 and 6, wasn't it?
2: Yes.
3: 6 for 79.
2: Yeah, that was one of my favourite days of cricket, that first day.
3: Edgbaston.
2: 136 all out Australia.
0: Great day.
2: That was a wonderful day, actually. Atkinson, round the wicket, full of a length, left alone by Ravindra, outside the off stump. Dot ball.
3: I'm suggesting you should play the next test.
2: The most successful test bowler in the England setup is doing the post-match interview tonight. Tim Southee.
0: Yep.
2: Yep.
0: Well, I do like it when England have a day like they did today. We do all have a little wager on which member of staff.
2: Well, we thought Jeetan, didn't we?
0: We got to a stage in Australia where we thought the physio might pop out.
2: Well, probably would have been better off at times. Atkinson to Ravindra. Oh, left alone.
4: Welcome to Bristol for match 24 of the ICC T20 Women's World Cup. It's South Africa up against the Netherlands. A big game for the South Africans in terms of their qualification chances. An opportunity for them. They'll be looking to boost their run rate, and for the Netherlands, searching for their first win of this World Cup. It is a toasty day here in Bristol. Brave spectators are out there basking in the sun. Not too many umbrellas for the shade for now, but I can imagine people would have brought all the resources they need to stay cool during this game. But either way, it's going to be a cracking game here in Group A of this World Cup. So let's head out to the toss in the middle and get the news.
5: Trying to keep cool here in the middle. It's about 36 degrees, but GS Lakshmi, always cool in the middle, is our ICC match referee, Babette de Leder, captain of the Netherlands. With the coin, Laura Wolfhart, captain of South Africa. Laura, give that big coin a flick.
6: Heads.
7: Heads is a coin. It's heads.
5: Heads has won it. So, Netherlands, Babette, you've won the toss. And your Dutch fans are very much in favour of that. So tell us what you're going to do and what's the reason for it.
6: We're going to have a bowl first. We want to just see how this fish plays and what scores would be par and what are we chasing.
5: What have you been doing in this heat wave to prepare for this? Have you been sort of staying away from practice or building up to this match?
6: No, we had a really good training last night, the same time as now. So we were very prepared. We had a very chilled morning, cool morning. so we're happy to be here.
5: All right. So, look, it's been a campaign, a new territory for a lot of you, and you've had some good moments. What have you done for your side for this match against South Africa?
6: I know a lot of the South African girls quite well because I play domestic cricket. Yes. So it was a little bit easier to prepare for this game in terms of game plans and everything. So I'm super excited to play against some of my friends.
5: Absolutely. And changes for the Netherlands tonight? Do you have any changes?
6: Unfortunately, Heather Siegers is ill and Isabel van der Woning is missing out. But great opportunities for Sonja and Hannah coming in.
5: All right. Wish Heather well from us. Thanks very much.
6: Thank you.
5: We'll see you shortly. So we know that Babette lives in Cape Town. You're a Cape Town citizen as well. Laura, so you're batting first. How do you feel about that?
6: Yeah, don't mind batting first. I think it's usually a pretty nice place to play cricket. Wicket looks pretty dry, so hopefully we can put some runs on the board early.
5: Yes. You know, it really is the business end now, isn't it? You've got to win this one, and you've got Bangladesh on Sunday at Lord's. Is the momentum going your way, do you feel?
6: I hope so. Tight game last game, but I think getting over that line is huge for us. Hopefully it sort of kicks us into a bit of form for these next two games. Obviously need two wins from here on. So going to look to play some nice, brave and positive cricket today and hope we're on the right side of the result.
5: I wonder what the talk is in the camp, that you're not talking of net run rates, you're just talking about doing the job, I would assume.
6: Yeah, it's a hard one. I think the priority is obviously to win the games. So we're just going to get ourselves in a good position in each game and maybe talk about it a bit closer to the time. But I think the priority is just to win both games and see where we are.
5: All right, so you're batting first. Have you made changes?
6: No changes.
5: No
6: today.
5: Change. Okay, thanks very much, Laura. Enjoy the evening. Stay cool. Okay, so that's the news from the toss. Babette de Leder has won the toss, and it's the Netherlands who are going to bowl first.
4: So there we go. The Netherlands will be making their way out there to bear the heat in just a few moments from now, as we can see the flags of both nations being carried out to the outfield here in Bristol. My name's Melissa Storey, and a little later you'll be hearing from Nikki Chowdhury. In fact, is she with us now? No, she's not. A little bit later. We have to wait. But I'm delighted to be joined by journalist Firdousa Moonder, who's probably going to have all the nerves and feelings for this game for South Africa today. First of all, that decision at the toss to have a bowl first from Babette de Leder. What do you make of that?
8: I think it works quite nicely for South Africa, really. If you're looking for a net run rate boost, you want to bat first. You want to get as many as possible. I've got a stat for you that even if India beat Australia by one run, South Africa will have to beat the two teams they face, Netherlands and Bangladesh, by a combined margin of 212 runs to usurp India from a net run rate perspective. So that just tells you how important net run rate is. I don't know that you can beat two teams by 212, but all things are possible.
4: Well, we'll find out in a few minutes, really, if that's going to be possible for South Africa, but certainly a lot resting on this. Let's run you through the two sides before the anthems. We'll get this done nice and quickly because, as I mentioned, there's probably over 100 volunteers out in front of us now, ready to unveil these huge flags across the outfield. So for South Africa, Captain Laura Wolvart at the top of the order with Tasmin Brits, Annerie Dirksen coming in at three, Danover Neerkirk, then Marizane Kapp, Chloe Tryon, Nadine de Klerk, Sonalo Jafta, wicketkeeper

0: for South Africa. Shabnam Ismail, Ayobonga Kaka and Nonkululeko Mlaba. That's the South African lineup, unchanged from their last game. For the Netherlands, you've got Faber Malkenburg at the top of the order, with Sanja Kirana coming into the side today in the place of Heather Seegers. She's unwell, unfortunately, for this game. Captain Babette De Leder in at three. Then you've got Stera Kallis, then Robin Raker in that middle order, Frederica Overdyke, then Iris Willing, Myrthe van der Waard, Silver Seegers, Caroline De Lange, and then Hannah Landheer. So two changes for the Netherlands, Hannah Landheer and Sanja Kirana into the side. I mean, for this Netherlands side, they've been one of the joys, it feels, of this World Cup, of course, making it really into... We haven't seen them operating in World Cups since around 2000 across the two formats in particular. So to see this rising side coming out of Europe, who have, I must say, a large fan base in today. There's an Orange Army march which has been making its way through Bristol today, and they're here ready to cheer on their team. But it's just been, must be a fantastic opportunity for this side of a fully non-professional players to be on here on a global stage, getting to face teams like South Africa.
1: Yeah, of course, and we've seen how delighted they are, you know, even things like swapping shirts with the Indian players, taking photos with some of the others. In fact, South Africans know a lot about Dutch cricket because our director of national teams, Enoch Nkwe, who's out here, I believe, he spent a lot of time playing club cricket over in the Netherlands. A lot of South Africans go over to coach there. Pierre de Bruyn, who will take over from Neil McRae, is a South African as well. So there's a close relationship, I think. And Babette De Leder, of course, plays some domestic cricket down in Cape Town. So I do think there's a familiarity. I probably don't need to tell people that the Netherlands knocked South African men out of the 2022 T20 World Cup. So we also have, I suppose, some bad memories.
0: Well, do you think there's a bit of an extra rivalry then between these two sides?
1: I'm not sure with the women's teams. I suppose they haven't really played against each other. I think South Africa, and we saw it against India, there's a steely determination to make this happen because their destiny really is mostly in their own hands, although a lot hinges on that Australia match against India on Sunday.
0: And for South Africa approaching this game, knowing at the back of their mind this is a fixture they would be expected to win, but also hoping to get a boost to their net run rate. This is a side who, over the past few tournaments, they've had that reputation of not quite been handling the pressure when it counts. This is a big pressure moment for them in a competition in a World Cup which hasn't gone exactly to plan the way they started things off against India. So what will they be telling themselves as they prepare to go out there for this
1: game? I'm a little bit worried, to be honest, because they're saying all that matters is the win, but that's not actually all that matters. They've also got a net run rate concern. I just want to point out to you that normally we see young children holding these big flags, but today the young kids can't come out because of the heat. So if you look carefully, you'll notice it's grown adults who are holding the flag. I was invited to attend the flag holding, but Sal told me I couldn't go, our producer, because I had to be on air. So I would have been there holding that corner of the flag, and here I am standing next to you.
0: Well, sound a bit less unhappy about that for those about standing next to me, but you would have done it valiantly out there.
1: I would have, don't you think?
0: I mean, we often say it does look like a big game of parachute you played at school when you run underneath it. Fireworks have been shot up into the sky here, a clear blue sky here in Bristol. Producer Sal suggesting there's 80 people out there
1: per flag
0: today.
1: Wow, so 160 in total, and they're adults.
0: Where are you finding 160 adults who aren't at work right now?
1: Many of them I know are doing other jobs, and they quickly had to do a little bit of an outfit change.
0: I reckon they went down to the local beer garden and just grabbed everyone and went, come on down to the game. It's going to be
1: a
0: great one.
1: Get a free ticket.
0: You get to carry a flag. And maybe they'd had enough drinks to go, yeah, that sounds like a fantastic opportunity. Well, we're all ready for the anthems. The two teams lined up for the Netherlands and South Africa.

0: There we have it, the two anthems of Netherlands and South Africa. The players lined up in front of us, hands on hearts, blasting out the lyrics there for those, because this is, I mean, every game in this World Cup just means so much to these players. I know we joke that there's a World Cup every other week, but actually to get here as a player, the hard work which goes into it for these moments, it's I mean, everything a player dreams of.
1: Yeah, absolutely. And I think for South Africa, there's a little bit extra today. A lot of people will know that in the early hours of the morning, our men's national football team qualified for the knockout rounds of the World Cup for the very first time. So that is incredible. We are very, very happy and proud of them. They lost 2-0 to Mexico in the opening match, and they looked dead and buried, much like South Africa after losing to Australia. So we tend to have a national dialogue around the sporting teams. They'll do a lot of work together. Rassie Erasmus, the national rugby coach, has spent some time with our national cricket coaches as well. And there's a lot of cross-pollinating in terms of feeding off each other's energy. So I know the girls would have watched and would be, and maybe not watched at 2 in the morning, hopefully not considering the game, but there is that kind of let's do this together. For the Dutch, you know, I saw them yesterday at training. They trained in the evening time, so it was around about this time yesterday, and they went all the way to 9:30. It was a pretty intense training session. They had one of their men's national players out here, Logan van Beek. I'm sure we'll spot him somewhere. He helped the men qualify for the ODI World Cup in 2023. And I think there's a real sense that they've made their mark. Obviously, Scotland, I suppose, if you look at them and how they've done, they've won a match, they've pushed some big sides. They're probably the find of the tournament and the talk of the tournament. But I think the Dutch have quite a lot of aspiration to try and catch up to Scotland's progression.
0: And they're a side who have a lot of young players in there. Of course, we mentioned Babette Deleda, their captain, who's played out in South Africa, where she's based, and a few of the players. Sanya Karana, who's into the side today, plays Tier 2 cricket here in England for Worcestershire. So,
1: well, you must have played against her.
0: In fact, I was Sanya's captain back when I used to play for Hursley Park Cricket Club down
1: Brilliant.
0: In Southampton. I know, in fact, Hursley Park Cricket Club have gone along to the Netherlands games when they were down in Southampton, all to go support Sanya, and they'll be delighted to see her in the playing 11 today. So it feels, you know, pretty special actually to see a young player who I grew up playing club cricket with out there now representing the Netherlands in a World Cup. It doesn't half make you feel inadequate personally, but there we go. Maybe
1: you've got time, Melissa.
0: Oh, yeah. That's very kind of you for those. So the Dutch players, they've made their way out to the middle in their striking orange kits, and we can see Laura Wolver, Tasmin Brits, slowly, more leisurely, making their way out to the middle. What can we expect from this opening pair?
1: Yeah, it's an interesting one, because Laura Wolfart and Tasmin Brits were South Africa's premier opening pair for quite a long time, the last 2 or 3 years. Tasmin lost form. She was dropped down to number 3, and Sune Lys was tried as Laura's opening partner. It went pretty well in the series against India. So at that point, the coach, Mandla Mashimbi, said, well, I'll go with these two. And it worked terribly in the first two matches of the World Cup. Sune not scoring a lot of runs. In fact, she's out of the side now. And Tasmin is back opening. She was tentative against India. She had to be. South Africa lost 2 wickets in the power play. We know Tasmin Brits as a powerful ball striker, and with net run rate on the line, I want to see some balls flying.
0: Especially those strikes down the ground as well. You can see just how powerful she is by looking at her, that background, of course, with the javelin and the upper body strength, which gets her far at the top of the order. I must say that, yeah, the decision, despite her being in a bit of poor form, did surprise
1: did
0: me a
1: it?
0: Little bit,
1: yeah.
0: Because I always like seeing Brits at the top of the order. There's a nice contrast between this opening pair for South Africa, and Frederica Overdijk is going to be taking the first over for the Netherlands. This is a role in the power play we've seen done by Heather Seegers, who's unwell, not playing in this game, particularly against Australia as well, where you could kind of see the Australians trying to navigate that medium in-swing bowling, which I'm not sure they were too used to playing.
1: Hope Heather doesn't have whatever Sophie Devine had, because you didn't use a nice word to describe it.
0: Look,

0: That was Mealy Kerr who used that word, not me. And for those who missed it, the word was spewing. There we go. Just thought I'd get it in there. Laura Wolvart waiting for this first delivery. Just outside the off stump, and it's been slapped into the knee of cover. The ball bouncing off and going out towards deep extra. They're coming back for a second. Brits coming into the danger end there. Maybe a little slow to get going for that second run, but in the end, successfully completed immediately off the mark. South Africa, and a bit of a loose delivery there from Overdijk.
1: I think Laura would have been a bit annoyed not to get proper hold of that. She should have hit that, you know, straight through the gap.
0: She goes again outside the off stump, and this time an expansive drive misses out, does Wolvart. And, you know, I said it, mentioned it against Australia, for these sides operating at the top of the world rankings, to come up against a bit more medium pace can be a challenge. This one's straighter. It's been whipped off the pads out towards deep mid-wicket for a single. Fielder out there. The other fielder outside the ring. And this six-over power play. Was it long off?
1: Laura Wolfart herself, just by the way, is really struggling at this tournament. She's got a score of 40-odd against Australia, but the fluency is not there. And I can see it again here, which... mildly concerning already.
0: Brits faces up and carves the ball past a diving backward point. It might just have the legs on it to get to the boundary. In fact, it doesn't. And there's a slight fumble in the relay there from the Dutch fielders. They do keep it down to two runs. Five without loss, the score. But the lack of pace on the ball meaning as well that the ball's not quite flying off as much as we saw with previous games hosted at this venue at Bristol. Overdijk outside the off stump again. Too much width on this occasion, and she pierces it through the inner ring. Too much pace on it for the Dutch fielders to cut it off, and so the score moves to 9 without loss.
1: That's more like it. That's exactly what Laura Wolfart was trying to do and couldn't off the first ball. Tasman Brits has found that gap on the offside. As you say, very strong player, lots of upper body strength. I'm desperate to see speedometer so I can see what pace our bowler's operating at, but I haven't seen one yet. Take a guess.
0: Overdijk is in. Back of a length, and this one slapped down towards long on for a single. So the first over is a little bit expensive for the Netherlands. 10 without loss. Well, I can tell you that there might not be a speed gun out there for those, but there is in the activity zone.
1: Oh, is there?
0: A testing net where you can have a go, test your speed.
1: Okay.
0: Look, I can just say I've been feeling quite confident about my bowling at the moment in terms of pace, but that has been shocking for my self-esteem.
1: Maybe it's not calibrated correctly.
0: 51 miles an hour.
1: Really?
0: I felt like I was going, wow. The first one, okay, fine. Nikki Chowdhury's calling me out here. The first one started with a 4. That's all you need to know. So, I mean, maybe after the game, if we don't get those stats, we'll get both sides out towards
1: that we need to know.
0: Inflatable net and say, let's see who can get the quickest delivery.
1: I do like that area. I think there's some really cool things happening over there. Did I spot a jumping castle? Yes, I did. I did.
0: Oh, a jumping castle. I've never heard it called that before.
1: You haven't?
0: No. Iris Swilling. Running away from us over the wicket. Right arm seamer. Gets a nice movement just away from the right-hander as the ball's driven down towards long on for a single. Score to 11 without loss. Not a bouncy castle, a jumping castle.
1: You call it a bouncy castle?
0: Well, it is a particularly bouncy bit of apparatus.
1: I've never heard that before. Honestly, I've never. We call it a jumping castle.
0: Do you not think it's a bit obvious?

0: this that you jump on it.
1: That's why it's called a jumping castle. It's labelled as to the most obvious thing it is.
0: It's like in America, they call it horseback riding, just to confirm that you're on the back of the horse.
1: Like that. Okay, we don't do that. We don't do that.
0: Svilling has a fuller delivery on this occasion. Away movement from Wolvar. And with the fielder brought up, good tight lines from Svilling, who is a tall bowler. She's got long off, back on the boundary and deep cover. Slightly unconventional field in the power play. She's in now, power through the crease, back of a length, pulled away. And this will be another boundary, this time to Wolvar. Just too short, 15 without loss, the score now. And for the Dutch here, it really feels important that with this new ball in the power play, they're getting the ball pitched up, because we saw against Australia, their lengths were just far too short, and it gives you that freedom as a batter just to get the ball to pretty much wherever you want it.
1: Very, very important for them. I think the one thing they're looking at is the leg spinners in the side, because they mentioned that as being their biggest threat, so that will come later.
0: Svilling, fuller. She's driven down towards long off, where she has that boundary rider. So just the one. 16 without loss. And particularly, she's getting that nice away shape. She'll want to be pitching the ball up as much as she can, because with these white balls, the lacquer goes quite quickly and you lose that early swing, usually just towards the end of the power play. Long on goes back now. Long off comes up inside the ring, and Brits defends respectfully towards extra cover.
1: I've got a speedometer for us. 62 miles an hour, that. It's not even 100 kilometres, actually.
0: 10 more than me earlier, apparently. I must have been chucking down pies.
1: Maybe there's something wrong with the machine.
0: So we've seen the helmet brought on for Babette De Leyder, Netherlands captain and wicketkeeper. So she's already making that decision to come up to the stumps. And Svilling bowls outside the off stump. It's a wide ball and a good take from De Leyder, almost being tested by her teammate, as if to say, well, if you're going to come up to the stumps, I'll make sure to fire one really wide, just to check you've got your eye in.
1: Not the best test. I'm also interested to just hear an opinion about the slope, because last night, would it have been the first match at Lords of the tournament, England, West Indies, and there was a lot of conversation about the slope. We've definitely got a slope here as well.
0: Nice length, straight, whipped wristily backwards of square. Well, the fielder's up inside the ring, moves round to her right to collect, fires it back into the keeper's end. And after two overs, Netherlands winning the toss, electing to bowl first. Well, not an ideal start for them. South Africa at 18 without loss. See, hearing from Ed Joyce the other day about the slope here made me realise, as a player who plays at this ground, that there's a slope here.
1: Oh, you hadn't realised there was a slope. Okay, that
0: not
1: was going to be my observation, is that I think sometimes we make too much of it.
0: I can say that the only time I have noticed a slope here is when you're doing fitness testing from left to right in front of the pavilion, because one Fair side enough. Does seem a little bit easier. But I generally just attributed that to my fitness levels rather than the fact there was a slope here. So personally, I've never really considered it to be quite as dramatic as, you know, the Lord's slope, or in fact the slope at Hove, which is a lot more pronounced because it's going from one end of the wicket to the other. So that plays a real tactical element, I find, in white ball games there. So a shorter ball first up from Robin Rijkaard, slapped down towards long on. So another change in bowling. Score moves to 19 without loss.
1: We're still not seeing a level of fluency from the South African openers that I think they would be comfortable with, more than anyone else being comfortable with. So even that shot from Tasman Brits, it was more like a slap than something really well timed. And she's had her struggles since the last T20 World Cup, over the last maybe 18 months or so.
0: Rijkaard is picked up over mid-on and away for four runs. That fuller length delivery, Wolvart's eyes lit up. And whilst it wasn't almost the check jive we've come to expect, it was effective. And she moves South Africa's score to 23 without loss.
1: Now that's looking a lot better from Laura Wolvart. A little bit of a walk down the track, moving across her stumps. And now the helmet's come back again.
0: I mean, you can see why she was doing that little shuffle with the keeper back. I'm surprised the keeper wasn't up from the start, really, because Robin Rijkaard here not bowling much quicker than we saw from Iris Svilling.

at the other end. This one's full, driven with good timing towards long off for just the one, 24 without loss. I don't feel like, apart from that last shot from Wolvart going over the top, that South Africa have had to take too many risks here.

0: off stump, goes on the back foot, does Brits, and punches the ball out towards deep cover. Just the one, good bit of work in the deep.
1: It's really tricky for the Netherlands because I guess, you know, as much as the talk is we want to try and win so that we can finish top four in our group, because the top four in each group will qualify automatically for the 2028 World Cup, it's a difficult scenario to see given Bangladesh are also in the group.
0: Riker, Fuller, clubbed past her outstretched hand, but it was a bump ball, so a dot ball.
1: And I always think this part of a tournament gets tricky for teams that haven't won a game yet and teams that are now coming up against really big sides who have a lot to play for. Because it's kind of, you know, how do they measure what it is that they're doing out here? Is it about the margin through which you win or lose the match? Is it about just giving a good account of yourself?
0: Right, outside the off stump, cut straight to the fielder. And Wolver feels as if she's missed out there. The wider one, perfectly picked out. The one fielder positioned backwards and square on the offside. Three overs gone, 25 without loss.
1: Twice now, Laura Wolfart's been given a juicy wide one, and twice she's not managed to get it away. So that will be frustrating to her. That is the word that's doing the rounds in the South African camp, that Laura Wolfart, the captain, is finding it frustrating that she's been so starved of strike in the power play. It's better this time. She's faced 10 of the 18 deliveries bowled so far.
0: And we've grown so used to seeing Laura Wolfart topping the tables at World Cups.
1: Absolutely.
0: In terms of being leading run scorer, the record she's broken. And of course, with the burden of captaincy as well, she showed that that wasn't a negative impact on her form. But it's, you know, sometimes we have to remind ourselves really that even the greatest players can have those periods where they're having to work hard, score those perhaps uglier runs. As a bouncer from Iris Willing goes flying off the glove of Babette Deleda down to the boundary for five wides.
1: Oh dear.
0: In the end.
1: She got that one horribly wrong.
0: And also, I always think when a seamer bowls a bouncer with the keeper up, have you given a signal to prepare or anything? Because it was already firing down the leg side, which made it hard for Deleda. Had tennis ball bounce, which we've seen from this surface here at Bristol. But there was no way she could get her hand on that. 30 without loss. Better length. Worked square. She set off for the single there, Tasman Brits, almost realising that Sanya Kirana there was up inside the ring. So won't find a run.
1: What we just saw, the previous ball, is also an example of Netherlands at this level trying a couple of things, right? So she's thinking, what can I do here that will make it a little bit uncomfortable, particularly for a two players really that haven't been at their best. Even Tasman Brits, she missed the first two games. She was excellent in the last one, but it took time for her to get in.
0: Swilling into Brits on the back foot, punches to extra cover, immediately turning her back on that ball and remarking her guard as if to entirely reset her processes. I agree. I like the fact that Swilling's tried something there with that bouncer, particularly the shock factor of that being the first ball, although her field at the time being long on and deep cover does fill me with some concern. Obviously, there's that bluff you can set up, but actually, if she'd got hold of it, no protection, backward of square on the leg side. Full heaved away over towards square leg. A few bounces to the boundary. It's that pitched-up delivery again, which South Africa is seizing on. Brits moves to 15 off 11. South Africa 34 without loss.
1: There were a big cheer for that, actually, and the only supporters I'd seen in the ground so far are the members of this Orange Army, who are extremely brave. A couple of them came past me. I was at a cafe trying to get some lunch on these electric scooters, and they were wearing jackets, like actual jackets. But there are some South African fans in here.
0: Swilling. Nice length delivery traps Brits on the thigh pad as she was looking to turn what was probably on the off stump out towards square leg. You can see what she's aiming to do with that field up on the leg side. But when Zwilling has found that nice, good length, with that bit of extra bounce from her height, she's been a tricky customer. 34 without loss. Zwilling, this time, fifth stump line, cracked away but palmed at point. Who has certainly saved a few runs there. She's high-fived by her teammates and in a great way almost actually palmed the ball towards short third for a probably accidental bit of team fielding there.

0: 35 without
1: loss. It's a team sport. But it's a good piece of fielding, and I think that that's what we need to see a little bit more of.
0: This time she goes straight over her head. And there is long on. So it would just be the one, Sarah Carlis, who across this tournament has been a magnet for the ball. Anywhere it's gone, the hot zone for the Netherlands, she's been there. Four overs gone, 36 without loss. The Orange Army as well, who I say have been making their way around Bristol today. They're currently chanting at the moment, but as you say, they've been carrying round a giant orange, I'd love to say kind of inflatable sun
1: lounger. It looks like something that you would use in a pool. That's exactly what it is.
0: And it's called the Orange Bus.
1: I don't know where they're going to put it and hop onto it from.
0: Well, it's because all the public transport gets cancelled here in the heat, so they had to bring their own bus.
1: That is a very fair comment. I've experienced many cancellations, as have you. So, looks like there's some South Africans in the apartments across the way. I wonder if that's Ed Joyce's and Cameron Bancroft's apartment. Do you think Cameron Bancroft would let South Africans use his apartment?
0: Silver Seegers in with her leg break bowling. She's driven through the offside. First ball, it was a lovely shot from Laura Wolvart. The cover drive, which we've grown to love every time she brings it out. Perfectly placed. And South Africa moved to 40 without loss. Interesting move here, I think, from the Dutch to have their one of their two strike bowlers, their wrist spinners, in within the power play. Possibly a sign here that they are somewhat under pressure. We're just adapting to a slower surface. This time, a better length.

0: talking to Babette Deleda yesterday that she very clearly identified leg spin as a major difference between these two sides, saying South Africa don't have a leg spinner, which they don't because Danne van Niekerk hasn't bowled since comeback. And also that she believes that having two leg spinners in her own side could challenge the South African batters.
1: Seegers with a bit of a drag down, gets it just over square leg, does Brits. Wasn't perfectly timed, but picked up on that length incredibly quickly, and this is the danger of bowling that wrist spinner in the power plate. She's only got long off and deep mid-wicket out. But they are such a valuable asset, and we've seen this leg-spinning duo of Silver Seegers and Caroline de Lange across the tournament. They're very unconventional actions. Both almost Silver Seegers inverting her wrist in a way to get the ball down, whilst de Lange, her head is entirely facing down at the ground at the moment she releases the ball. Seegers is swept, and it's going to be another boundary. She gets it in the gap between fine leg and square leg. Goes away for a boundary, 49 without loss. This is getting unpleasant for the Netherlands.
0: It is, and I think Babette Deleda may start to question the wisdom of bringing on a leg spinner and in the power play. Just the two fielders outside the ring. She's not bowling good lengths, and Tasman Brits is a good player of spin. She hasn't been in form. We haven't seen a lot of her recently. I feel like this over, we've just seen her timing get slightly better.
1: She's on strike to Seegers. Calmly pushes towards cover. And in that area, that's where she's a threat. That late movement can spin it both ways. One ball left in this over for her to get through. Three boundaries off it so far. Seegers into Brits, and she's sweeping again. And this will be another boundary. Just too many options for South Africa. With just the two fielders out, they bring up their 50, 53 without loss. For those, Munda, a few more thoughts from you on this fantastic start for South Africa, and then it will be Nikki Chowdhury.
0: Thanks, Melissa. South Africa motoring along, and it's Tasman Brits that I'm most interested in. 28 from 17 deliveries. Missed out on the first two matches for South Africa and batting in a familiar position, but one that hasn't been hers recently. She was at one drop until the weekend, where she opened against India. To me, she's looking like she's finding fluency. Not the best idea to bring on a leg spinner in the power play. Hello, Nikki.
2: Hello, Firdaus.
0: I'm going to sit down so we can be on the same height.
2: Yeah, especially

0: shouts willing from the pavilion end to continue. Into the South African captain, who's forward and pulls this into the leg side. Ball just slowing down. It might just go chase between the fielder and the ball, but fielder in the deep will make sure it doesn't cross the boundary line. They'll come back for three in this heat. That's good running. Score moves under 56 for no loss.
1: What's happened to this outfield? It was much quicker a couple of days ago.
0: It's really slowed down.
1: Can't be the heat. You can't blame everything on the heat. Want a proper explanation.
0: I think surely when it's hot, the outfield speeds up as Willing makes her way in again, this time on the off stump, and this one's driven down towards deep cover for a single.
1: It did get slightly slower. I mean, we had a double header here a couple days ago. What is today? Tuesday we had the double header. And it did seem to slow down as the game went on, both the pitch and the outfield. Initially, it was really quick, so I wonder what's happened.
0: You just think the grass gets a little bit crispier. As Willing is in now, and this one driven by Woldvaart down towards deep cover. Very Woldvaart-esque for a single. Score moves under 58 for no loss. I heard you mention to Melissa earlier that obviously we've seen Laura Woldvaart during this tournament hasn't really found her form. But just seems like she's looking a little bit more comfortable out there in the middle today.
1: Yes, certainly now that she's faced 15 deliveries more on strike than not in the power play.
0: Spilling to Brits. This one's just jagged back in a little bit. This is a shout of some sort, but it's definitely going down the leg side as Tasman Brits just shadows flicking this off her legs as she steps away from the crease.
1: It's still a slight concern to me that Brits has faced more balls than Woldvaart. You know, the idea and one of the criticisms was that Sune Lys wasn't getting Laura Woldvaart on strike enough, and that could have contributed to her being benched for these last two games.
0: Slightly back of a length, and this is pulled away. This will beat the fielder at mid-wicket and go all the way towards the boundary line, and that will be four added to South Africa's total. They move on to 62 for no loss, and Tasman Brits has got 33 runs next to her name.
1: I did not enjoy that bit of fielding, because she seemed to try and field the ball before it had actually reached her. It was Silver Seegers, and it looked to me like she was on the ground before the ball even got.

0: After the six overs. So power play done and dusted. South Africa 66 without loss and looking like a very solid start. Yeah, I'm not sure why they did decide to...
1: I mean, there's so many things against bowling first. Not least the heat, because I mean, if you bowl later, it's going to be cooler.
0: Yeah. And also,
1: even if only marginally.
0: Just in terms of, as a bowler, you'd rather be bowling when it's slightly cooler. You can exert a bit more energy. Right now, you'd probably be tired. The tiredness equivalent of maybe after bowling two overs than you would have with one, if that makes any sense.
1: Yeah, exactly. I mean, what I'm not seeing, which we did see on Tuesday, albeit it was a morning and an afternoon game, then we had

0: individual who I think really wants the best for them. He's signing off at the end of this World Cup. I'm not too sure what they can do from here, really. You're up against two batters looking for form and a team that's desperate for a big win.
1: Yeah, I guess just stick to your basics. Stick to your basics, execute your skills, and control what you can.
0: Control and enjoy the experience.
1: Yeah, control the controllables and just rely on your skills. Because I think, as you mentioned, it can be extra pressure added to your game if you're thinking about net run rate and making sure that's on track. Go execute your skills, and if that all falls in line, surely then your net run rate will catch on track. Obviously, South Africa do have a lot to catch up on. They're in the negatives, and it's between them and India, who are, well, 2 points? Two on the net run rate, if I'm not mistaken.
0: Yeah, India positive two, South Africa negative 0.5 still, so they're still in negative territory. So that'll be a big thing to make up. I mean, what I love about the way this World Cup has been set up is that we'll get to Lords on Sunday morning, we'll watch South Africa play Bangladesh, and then we will wait to see what happens. I mean, we'll watch that game too, Australia against India, but South Africa will sit and wait. And I love that, you know, you want a situation where everything is decided at the last moment. Everybody's waiting to hear who the semi-finalists will be.
1: Yeah, exciting.
0: Oh, this is the moment I've been waiting for.
1: Delanga, Caroline Delanga, with ball in hand, will be bowling from the Ashley Down Road end.
0: The Dutch Paul Adams, and you'll see it in the action. I gave Paul Adams a call yesterday, actually, and said, have you seen Caroline Delanga? And he said, yes, I've been getting lots of calls, people saying she's just like me.
1: And she skips to Laura Wolvart, who's on the back foot and pulls, but very straight down towards long on for a single. Score moves on 267 for no loss.
0: A much better time to bring her on as well, because she's got lots of protection.
1: You can have the fielders out, especially when bowling leg spinner. You want at least, you'd want three out on the leg
0: Definitely.
1: Side. You want your deep square leg, you want your deep mid wicket and long on, obviously dependent on who's playing. But right now it's Brits on strike, who's off the back foot and punches this through the offside. Beautiful stroke play, and that's gone all the way for four. Brilliant timing there from Tasmin Brits. She moves into the 40s now, South Africa 71 for no loss.
0: She's finding it now, Tasmin Brits. The touch, the timing, I think that's the third boundary she's hit in that area, just between the fielders on the offside point and cover. Point and backward point, rather. And I just feel that's her area. When Tasmin Brits is seeing the ball well enough to be able to steer it through that area, she's in good form.
1: Delanga just about to set off and then decides against it. Skips in again to Brits, who's off the back foot. Slightly fuller delivery. She gets out of trouble there, as that's just played defensively into the offside. No run is taken.
0: I wonder if Caroline Delanga is going to go back to her job as a doctor after the World Cup. Because she resigned, you know.
1: Down on one knee, goes to sweep in front of mid-wicket. Will come through for a single. Score moves on to 72 for no loss. That would be pretty cool. Be right back, just going to go play a World Cup.
0: She actually gave it up. She said, that's it, thank you very much. I'm resigning to go and play the World Cup, and surely she'll be back. I mean,
1: surely you could, like, hold your job for a bit rather than resign.
0: You would think so. It's only 4 weeks.
1: As in, she comes again, and Wolver off the back foot plays this down towards long on for a single. On 25 is a South African skipper.
0: Still not getting as much strike as we'd like. She's faced 17 balls. Tasmin Brits, 24.
1: And she strikes me as a batter who needs to hit balls. There's Laura Wolver. As Delanga's in, shorter delivery, Brits off the back foot. Punches it straight to cover, no run. I always think with Delanga's action, though, she will end up bowling that slightly short of a length. Because she drops that head down, it'll be very hard for her to get the ball up full to the batter. As we finish the seventh over, South Africa 73 for no loss.
0: Yeah, I think it's going to be really, really hard for her to, first of all, change the action to be able to actually see what's going on. And then secondly, as you say, to get the ball up. Paul Adams, I think, found that through his career as well, where he just ended up bowling too short and becoming a little bit too predictable. So, you know, she didn't even know who Paul Adams was until she was told.
1: Yeah, I guess you could add variations, like you said, very difficult to change the action now, but depending on where she bowls on the crease, yeah. Slightly closer to the stump,

0: Landir is in. Slingy action outside the off stump. This is left alone by Wolvart. She looks at the umpire, though, almost thinking, are you sure that's not going to be a wide? But
1: definitely flirting with the wide line there. I'd be keen to see a replay on that. Laura Wolfart's not the only one a bit surprised.
0: Definitely close, isn't it?
1: She got away with that one.
0: I think she knows she has as well. She's back at the top of her mark. Wolvart taps her bat, awaits. Slander is in, and this one again, flirting with that wide line. Wolvart reaches to drive it, beats the bat, and it goes straight into the gloves of DeLeda.
1: Okay, that one was inside the line, but only marginally so. So I think she's bowled two deliveries here that she's got away with, but also that Wolfart hasn't got hold of. And it's probably the fourth time that she hasn't got hold of a wide one. So she's got to start just getting her feet to the ball.
0: This is better, and this has got a bottom edge, and this is going to run away for four down towards the deep third region. Still not at the middle of the bat there for Laura Wolvart, but she'll take the run. She moves on to 29, South Africa 77 for no loss.
1: Yeah, I don't like that at all from Laura Wolvart. It's got no elegance to it whatsoever, and she's an extremely elegant player. She's not moving her feet. She's just reaching for the wide ball. Under edge that pass, Babette DeLeda. She's lucky. No, it's not good. She's got to tighten up.
0: Lander skips through, and this one's driven by Wolvart with a much more authority down towards deep cover. She'll take a single. That was very much more Laura Wolvart-esque. That's what we know her for, that cover drive.
1: It's better, and I can see why she's frustrated, right? Three wide deliveries, don't get hold of two. The third one, you get an under edge, and then the fourth one that you do get hold of, you only get one. So I can understand why she herself doesn't feel as though she's in the best touch that she's ever been in.
0: Brits on strike now, and that's a full toss. That's driven through the offside, down towards deep cover. Tasman Brits could have hit that delivery anywhere, but she decides to hit it down to the deep cover fielder, and she'll come back for a couple. South Africa move on to 80 for no loss. Brits on to 44.
1: And it's good running between the pair. So Tasman Brits, we saw with Marizan Cup against India, and Marizan Cup was very ill that day, was...
0: It's just been signaled a no ball as well, which means we've got a free hit. Tasman Brits on strike for this free hit. I feel like if you're sat in the stands at deep midwicket, maybe watch out a little bit. It's a short delivery and it's gone down the ground. There's a fielder there along on, but just short. And she'll come through for a single. Did not get enough bat on that one, did Tasman Brits? She moves on to 45.
1: She was looking for the big one.
0: She was looking for the big one, and then Landir just comes in with a slightly slower short ball. Doesn't allow her to get the pace on it. As Wolvart is forward, goes to drive. This one beats the bat and goes in to the gloves of DeLeda. And we end the eighth over. South Africa 82 for no loss as we welcome our Five Sports Live Extra listeners to Bristol, where in this Group A clash, South Africa are taking on the Netherlands, who won the toss and decided to have a bowl first. And currently, both openers for South Africa, Wolvart and Brits, are going strong. Got 82 on the board for no loss, with Brits on 45 and Wolvart on 30.
1: Yeah, tough out there for the Dutch team choosing to bowl first. I'm not too sure why they went with that decision, particularly knowing that South Africa are looking for a net run rate boost as well. And it does look like a surface that you'd much rather bat on first. That was the call a couple of days ago when we had the double header. So they'll need a wicket or two just to justify that decision. It may come here. Caroline de Lange.
0: Continues. This one's a fuller delivery, driven by Brits down towards a long off. She'll take a very casual single.
1: Yeah, that wasn't the quick running we saw earlier.
0: No, it wasn't.
1: Maybe, but to that point, the hot, guys.
0: I know
1: hot.
0: You're saying it's not hot for those, but
1: no, I'm not saying it's not hot.
0: We're not used to this sort of weather, as this one's a drag down, and Wolvart goes to drive and gets a thickish edge, which rolls over to short third. And there's an overthrow as that's launched back towards the keeper. Bit of sloppy fielding here from the Netherlands as Laura Wolvart makes the most of the overthrow, runs to the non-striker's end.
1: Yeah, I don't think Tasman Brits was quite looking at what was going on there because she seemed to be retying her shoelace, which now Laura Wolvart's going to have to go and help her with. And she wasn't looking at the opportunity to take that single. So all's well that ends well. But just on Brits' running, you know, what we saw against India with Marizanne Kapp, who was ill, was how quickly they ran the twos, which kept South Africa in the game, even when it looked really, really difficult.
0: I really think twos win you games as well. It's not always the boundaries. This one's bowled by De Lange, fuller delivery, and Brits defends into the offside. It's fielded at cover.
1: Yes, and particularly at this World Cup, I mean, Melissa noted on Tuesday that what we're seeing here is quite big boundaries. And if you think of a World Cup in the subcontinent, the boundaries are often smaller. It's easier to get the ball to the boundary. But I like this challenge.
0: Use of the feet this time and stumped. Tasman Brits looks to advance down the track to De Lange. And unfortunately, she doesn't make contact with the ball. And Babette De Lange is quick with the gloves. And South Africa just lost their first wicket. This is going to be checked upstairs. But she looked like she was out of her crease by a mile.
1: Yeah, that's my instinct as well. Told you that the leg spinner would get a wicket. Who else but Caroline De Lange?
0: Leg spin does always tend to get the breakthrough.
2: We have a review for something. Feet check is a fair delivery. I'm looking at the try screen here.
0: Going upstairs.
2: Take it back a couple of frames, please. I want to see the collection.
0: Get to watch it on the big screen. Has she got her back down in time?

0: Ball collected fairly behind the wicket. Bad grounder at the moment.
1: She has. Good awareness.
0: That is grounded behind the poppy crease when the wicket is put down.
2: And she's got it well in as well.
1: Off the naked eye, it looked like she was going to be heading back towards the dugout, but now we've seen that on the big screen here in Bristol. Really good awareness there from Tasmin Britz. And she actually seemed quite confident when she went up to Laura Wolvart saying, we're going to check that one out. Let's send that upstairs. So she will stay out there in the middle. She taps her bat and looks ahead at Delanga, who's ready to skip in again. Down on one, he sweeps. There's a 45, and he goes straight to Sania Kurana.
2: And that was really good from Tasmin Britz. She'd overbalanced, fallen over, and then had to find her way back. But, I mean, very important, run your bat in. She actually wasn't even that far out, now that we look at it again.
1: Short delivery, wide delivery, cut and put down at point. Two chances in the over for Tasmin Britz to go. And Netherlands, they've put them down both times. Nine overs gone, South Africa 84 for none.
2: Yeah, that's really disappointing for the Dutch. Caroline De Lange, their leading wicket taker at this tournament. She's created two excellent chances. The one with the stumping where Tasmin Britz did well, but this drop, I mean, hard to say what it is. It's Frederik Overdijk, and I think maybe the ball's just bobbled out of her hands under pressure. She got to it. She was in a good position. It was cut quite hard, but I'm not too sure there's a lot of excuses we can offer there. She'll be disappointed. Caroline De Lange will be disappointed. And Tasmin Britz, goodness me, could have been out twice in that over, and she's still there on 46.
1: Maybe too much sunscreen on the hands.
2: maybe.
1: Just slipped out.
2: Sunscreen does make one's hands slippery, so that's a good enough excuse, I think.
1: We're going to have a change in bowling from the pavilion end. Van der Raad coming in to the attack for the first time this evening. Number 23 printed on her back. She's in to Wolvar, who's forward in defence, straight back down the line of the wicket.
2: I'm still not seeing the Laura Wolvart that we're used to. I'm still not seeing the Laura Wolvart who can pretty much manufacture runs from anything. She's there. She's 31 of 24. But it feels heavy going.
1: It feels like she's grinding.
2: It does.
1: A lot harder than she normally does. As this is a slower delivery, and this is just short of short third. She dives, but in misery, and that will run away for four. And Laura Wolvart is really scrapping around for her runs here, but a boundary's a boundary. South Africa, 88 for no loss.
2: Laura Wolvart's shaking her head in extreme, I don't know whether it's irritation or frustration, because she's not middling any of these. She got to this one, seems to have taken an outside edge. I mean, it was well short. I don't know if the fielder had been up a foot or two, she might have been able to take a catch, but she's not happy with herself as Laura Wolvart. It's her fifth boundary. I don't think any of them have been convincing.
1: Van der Raad in. This one's just jagging back into the South African skipper. It's going down the leg side.
2: Didn't think that looked half bad, actually. I think they might review.
3: 10 seconds.
1: Well, 10 seconds they have left. Are they going to go upstairs? It doesn't look like it. Just thinking from where I'm sat, for those just going down leg side. You were just on the other side of the wicket. You've got very different angles.
2: Yeah, I mean, I'm looking kind of straight down the middle, and I didn't think that was too bad a shot. I might have been tempted to go up, actually. Oh, no. Definitely going down. Laura Wolfart's showing us two of her stumps there. All right, good decision.
1: Into Wolfart. This one driven through the offside, down towards deep cover. That was a nice sound off the bat of Wolvart. She moves on to 36. South Africa 89 for no loss. Currently projected to go and reach a total of 184 if they continue at this run rate of 9.2.
2: Yeah, I think they'll be looking at something more in the region of 200, really. We've seen three scores of 200 so far. Two from England, in fact, one from Australia. So I think they'd be looking at something in that region. They'd want that, and maybe they'd also want some other batters to get a hit out.
1: Van der Raad in. This one's straight delivery. That's just come off the pads of Tasmin Britz. I think this is going to be signaled a leg by as she scampers through to the non-striker's end. I hope she's got a little bit of bat on that, actually.
2: I was with you on that. I thought that was a leg by.
1: Nope.
2: Anyway, runs are runs.
1: Runs are runs. South Africa want a lot of them. So they want to really dominate that net run rate column in the table. As Mirta van der Raad is in, Wolvart makes space, shuffles on to the leg stump and drives through the offside. This is wide of long.

0: Long off, and that will go all the way for four. That's the Laura Woodvart shot you want to see. We finished 10 overs, South Africa 94 for no loss. For Dosmunda, we'll take a break. And I'm very excited to be joined by the one and only Bristol's finest, Melissa Storey.
1: What an introduction, Nikki. I just made the fatal error of deciding to have quite a very susceptible to heat sweet before coming on. And I was chewing frantically because it's entirely melted. And it was like eating super glue one ball before you meant to go live on radio.
0: I'm just concerned that you know what it's like to eat super glue.
1: Look, I had an adventurous childhood.
0: Is that what happens in Bristol?
1: I can't speak for... Look, I'm an adopted Bristolian. I don't want to speak for the entire city, but the city are going to be enjoying the cricket they've seen so far here at the Bristol County Ground. You mentioned the current projected score, around 100... Well, around 204 if South Africa go at 11 runs per over. As an advancing Brits gets a leading edge, which evades the fielder at mid-off. And it's Hannah Lande, who's back for a second over. South Africa are rather luckily going to pick up two runs there as we go just past the halfway stage. 96 without loss. Brits on strike, one away from a half century, from that patch of form where she looked a little bit rusty, Nikki. It's been the perfect game for her at the top of the order. Full driven to mid-off. Potentially a single there as two fielders converged. Either way, it's a dot ball. So, Woodvart on 40 off 28 balls. Brits 49 off 35. There's a deep square, deep mid wicket, long on, deep cover, facing into the sun. There's Londit, bowls full again. It's a brilliant bit of work at extra cover, diving to her right, but that single will bring up her half century, and it's been pretty brutal, Nikki.
0: It really has, a hard hitting half century there for Tasman Britt. She brings up her 16th. Half century in women T20 internationals, and well, what a way to go about it. A really dominating start here from South Africa. She's played some absolutely brilliant shots as well to get there. Really admiring them. She's joined by Laura Woodvart, who's only 10 runs away from hers.
1: As Lante comes in again, that slingy action gets pace on the ball as it's slapped to backward point for no run. When she's getting it in those areas, proving to be a little bit tricky. But nonetheless, the confidence you get from a start like this and the platform South Africa have set, we might be seeing them making a few changes to the batting order. I mean, you've got the power of Dirks and Khalid to come in at three, which I don't envisage South Africa changing the way she's gone in this tournament. But some big hitters down that lineup. Landit bowls just down the leg side, stepping across into the offside. It is signalled wide. Almost feels a bit harsh there if she'd remained in her original position there, Woodvart, but it moves the score to 98 without loss.
0: Yeah, slightly slower delivery there from Landir as well. And I can see what the Dutch are trying to do against Laura Woodvart. She's not really hitting it cleanly, so taking pace off the ball here to try and just make that extra bit difficult for her.
1: She faces up to Landir, chops down almost into her stumps. The frantic, panicked look back there as she was searching for the proximity of the ball to the stumps. And as you say, not quite looking fluent here. The Orange Army continue to applaud every dot ball, every single, even the boundaries. You can hear them cheering on the Dutch players to lift their head up, keep going. Slandit, final ball of the 11th over, bowls a bouncer. Not much pace in it as it gets a glove down towards fine leg. De Lange in pursuit, and the ball wins, going down into the corner of the ground just in front of us, so much so I almost had to climb out the window to double check. It had gone for four, but it has. So the score for South Africa, 102 without loss, with drinks being run back on. Nikki, it's been a few games hosted here at Bristol. You've had a day and a half in Bristol. What do you make of it then? Go on.
0: Of Bristol?
1: Yeah.
0: I had a great day in Bristol. I've been in your company, Melissa Storey. What more can I want?
1: That's actually untrue. I have left you home alone for the entire day.
0: Yeah, I did have work to do, but
1: certainly...
0: We had a nice little evening yesterday.
1: You got to see the Clifton Suspension Bridge.
0: I did get to see the Clifton Suspension Bridge. It was on my bucket list, and I got to go in the evening, watch the sunset, enjoy a spritz, and really take in the sights of Bristol.
1: I love marvelling at infrastructure. I think it's great.
0: I also just think the science behind the bridge is absolutely fascinating, because my physics wouldn't even get me close to that.

0: I must say, it's fun to walk over. If you haven't and you're visiting here for the World Cup Games, have a walk over the Clifton Suspension Bridge, and it can make you feel a little bit queasy sometimes. So the substitute players running off those drinks. You can see the towels filled with ice and spare gloves, because, of course, these two being out there for 11 overs now, they're going to have pretty sweaty palms and just letting that bottom hand slip a little bit.
1: But this is why inners are made. Surely. For situations like this, hot days when you don't want to lose grip of the bat, that's when you wear an inner. I wore them sometimes, actually, but I think it depends on the person. But I'm pretty sure that's why they were made, so you had better grip of them when it was extra sweaty out there.
0: I mean, I would say that batters are quite a superstitious breed, so batting some games with inners, some without, probably plays mind games. Sweeping is Brits to Silver Seegers, down towards deep backwards square. And they come back for two runs, 104 without loss. We've just been told by producer Sal that less chit-chat. We've got a lock-in on the game, Nikki Chowdhury.
1: He's just giving us a really stern look. I'm quite terrified, actually.
0: He's a very scary man, producer Sal, and he wants to be.
1: He has his ways.
0: Daunting presence at the back of the box. Backing away, cutting the ball out towards deep cover. Lovely sound off the bat on that occasion. There's the score to 105 without loss.
1: Yeah, great start here from South Africa. He told me off earlier as well, actually, before we even started the day, because I didn't bring him any samosas. He just been after samosas.
0: Gosh. It's pretty high standards if you've got to get into this commentary box. Seegers, flatter, skidding on, and the ball's pulled out towards deep mid wicket for a single, 106 without loss. Is that a rule anytime you come into a commentary box, you've got to bring food? Almost like...
1: Well, I'm not sure now. I feel like there's an expectation that has been set.
0: Well,
1: and I just got very stern looks from producer Sal at the back of the box. And, well, I don't want to ruffle any feathers next time.
0: Seeger's flighted and she's gone over the top of extra cover as Brits. Really powerfully struck, but if anything, it's the way she leant into that shot. The ball was floated out there outside the off stump, but she took a good stride towards it and got perfect elevation to get the ball away to the boundary. 110 without loss. Those South African fans in the apartments opposite us will be enjoying themselves. A large flag dangling from the balcony and probably one of the best views across this ground. If you're lucky enough to own one of those flats, or know someone who does. Cutting off stump is Brits, and there's going to be a potential run out here. I mean, the ball's come into the bowler's end there. Seeger's collecting. And if she'd taken the stumps at her end, well, I think Brits would have been gone here, Nikki. I mean, she collected the ball cleanly, needed to just turn around and take the stumps, but instead she threw it down to DeLay's end.
1: I can't believe that's just happened. That was literally a wicket for the Netherlands. It was theirs for the taking, and it's been completely confuddled.
0: So it was cut away and fielded cleanly at backward point. Hesitation from Brits. And she had to put out a full-length dive. So did Wolvart, admittedly, but she didn't have as far to go as she was nervously watching her opening partner at the other end. Circus cricket all round there on that delivery as Seegers follows Wolver, pulling the ball out towards deep mid wicket, and pretty tired fielder there slowly gets round to her right, keeps it down to two, and 12 overs have gone. South Africa 113 without loss, and Silver Seegers, one of the most competent bowlers across this competition, has gone for 28 runs off her two overs. Admittedly, one of those in the power play, but still, I mean, for the Dutch here, it's tough because they would have been relying on Seegers here to get through quite a few of her overs economically.
1: She looks very annoyed, the Silver Seegers, as she threw the ball back with a little bit of feistiness and put on her sunglasses and strutted away.
0: That's all you've got to do. Just hope the cameras don't follow you.
1: Tasman Brits would have been out by a mile. She was in a different postcode.
0: Carolyn de Lange. From the Ashley Down Road end to a backing away Brits. She slaps the ball at extra cover. And a good bit of work there in the field. It's a dot ball. I mean, sometimes as a bowler, you hear a few calls coming into you. So if someone had shouted

0: keeper's end. She might have just instinctively thought to get it down there. This time she finds the gap, does Brits. Same way, backing into the leg side to open up the offside. The field was up and she didn't need to put much on it to get it through, but she certainly did smack it through. 117 without loss now for South Africa. This is brutal.
1: Yeah, she gets herself into a very strong position as Tasmin Brits allows herself to get that weight transferred into the ball really nicely with full force, and that's run away.
0: It's hard, particularly as fielding in this heat, and it's not going well for the Netherlands here, to just almost keep that energy up in the field. You can see a few players maybe just looking a bit more solemn here. Not quite walking in off the ring with the same momentum as they had earlier on in this innings, as Delonga is swept behind square out to Zwillinge. He does well on the boundary, just the one. I love the way both these South African batters are moving around the crease.
1: Yeah, they're really going around the crease, aren't they? Shuffling outside off stump, shuffling onto leg stump as well, using all the crease that there is. But I'm just not sure, Melissa, if we can use the excuse of it just being so hot.
0: This time, depth of crease, whips the ball out towards deep mid-wicket, just the single taken, 119 without loss. To a degree, I agree, because you have to play with the conditions both sides are operating.
1: We're
0: in the same
1: summer
0: sphere.
1: Sport here.
0: But, and it's a big but.
1: Should be a really big but.
0: As Delonga, it's outside the off stump, chopping down into the floor is Brits. Dot ball. This is a side who are unprofessional, the Netherlands. They have day jobs. They will be operating. They operate without, you know, full-time coaching a lot of the time. So to go from practically that unprofessional level of cricket, Delonga bowls to Brits, attempts a reverse sweep. It was a bit too full and she misses out. So two dot balls in a row. This is great stuff from Delonga, who finishes her third, just 15 runs off her three overs. Absolutely instrumental for the Netherlands so far. It's incredibly difficult to go from almost, you know, that being your day-to-day life and squeezing in training before work and after work, to then be on this stage where you are playing against full-time pros who are smacking you around. It's easy to get a little bit low in this scenario. I'm gonna be on the orange bus on this day and say it looks quite tough out there.
1: Yeah, it does look pretty tough out there, especially when you see how Laura Wolvart and Tasmin Brits are going about it. But then again, I just feel we can't use the weather as the excuse for the performance on the field.
0: Yeah, I'm using the weather as the excuse for why I'm not sat down on that chair. Because I think if I sit down on it, I'll be stuck to it for the rest of my life.
1: And then that's another job for producer Sal to help you out with. Get off the chair.
0: And producer Sal's got enough on his plate. Not actually, because the food's not ready yet, but change of bowling. Islander for her third is stressful.

0: tripled towards long on for a single. I've enjoyed Andrew's bowling so far. Again, it feels like the Netherlands here recognising this is a crunch moment. They've continued to bowl De Lange through. And probably their two most consistent bowlers so far operating in tandem here. Lando, good length outside the off stump and getting around to her left well as Robin Reich at mid-off. So it's just the one, score to 121 without loss. So you've got Lando operating at around 8.1 runs per over, which sounds expensive, but comparing that to the likes of Silver Seager, is going for 14. Shorter outside the off stump, shout for caught behind, and she's gone. Lando with the wicket into the side today for the Netherlands. The Orange Army are up on their feet, and Laura Wolvaart, 45 off 36 balls, short of her half century, never quite looked fluent out there. Chases a short, wide one. Any other day of the week, you'd expect her to hammer that away, but instead gets the faintest edge and goes through to Babette Deleda. Takes a comfortable catch, and the celebrations, hugs all round from the Dutch players as drinks are brought on.
1: Well, they'll be mighty relieved that they finally managed to get that breakthrough in the 14th over. Laura Wolvaart will have to depart. 45 off 36 deliveries, a slightly scrappy total from her, from the way she's played her shots, but still, she's made an impact there for South Africa. 121 for one, going at 8.9 and over here. As out struts to the crease, Annerie Dirksen.
0: I'm excited about this because she's been handed a fantastic platform from South Africa's openers. And I'd like to see her just take a few balls to really get to the pace of this wicket and then cash in, because it's a surface we've seen slow down ever so slightly. But we know what she's like when she can get going. You've been utterly distracted, Nikki Chowdhury, by someone in the crowd whose hat is being operated almost a bit like Remy the Rat in Ratatouille.
1: You know, you get those hats as well that you can like fill up with a with a drink, water or whatever, and then you can just like press the pump and it like feeds you. It's like one of those, but a hat version.
0: It was almost a small fluffy creature, which when you pull down on these two straps on either ear, its arms wave.
1: Yeah,
0: I've seen quite a few of those lately.
1: Puppet like, but on your head.
0: Puppetry is an incredibly talented type of art, so I'm all on board. And that particular hat belonging to the Orange Army, I must say, I keep banging on about it, but fantastic to see them who've actually perfectly timed have just brought out a beach ball. It's like we're in the holly stand at Edgbaston, but make it the mound stand at Bristol, make it the Dutch fans, who I personally think need an invite to every single game of this World Cup, regardless or not if their team's playing, because the atmosphere they've brought on this toasty Bristol evening has just been great.
1: They've really brought the vibes. Even during the toss, when Babette Deleda was being interviewed, she had to pause for a minute because she couldn't hear anything, because the Dutch fans were just making such loud noise. It was like, hang on, let's just take a break, let them calm down. But really, they've been really supportive throughout the tournament. Love the energy they've brought. And yeah, may they keep visiting. Maybe they can just go to every single cricket ground.
0: That's what I think. I think a grounds
1: they don't
0: pass.
1: Need a pass.
0: Hospitality. It's like Wimbledon,
1: right? Grounds pass, you can come to any game, bring the vibes and the hats.
0: I'm on board with that. That was a 43rd T20 international wicket for Hannah Lando. And it's going to be Annerie Dirksen to face up her first ball. There's a bit of a delay here, most likely because of TV graphics. You never get that with the radio. We never cause any delays.
1: We're always chattering away.
0: If anything, TV is improving our radio. Gets us talking more. Outside the off stump, fifth stump line. And Dirksen rocks back and effortlessly gets off the mark. It's a symbiotic relationship. Just one of them's better than the other.
1: I am going to have to Google that word.
0: I sometimes use words with about a 51% confidence I know what they mean, and just hope that someone wasn't tuning in if I used it incorrectly. So if I did on that occasion, don't message me. 122 for one. Flailing at this one is Britt. She was given whip to throw her hands

0: at it. She does so, gets a thick top edge, or off the edge of the bat, I should say, down towards deep third for four runs. Probably her most unconvincing stroke, or one of them, of her entire innings. And the middle of her bat's probably thinking, what did I do to you? Because I've been serving you so well this inning so far, but it was there to be hit. 126 for one.
1: Yeah, a little bit of wit there for Brits, and she just really waits for it and throws her hands at it with all her might.
0: Under with a bouncer, which doesn't really go anywhere, and the umpire unmoved. It landed quite straight, veered away outside off stump, and dribbled through to Babette Deleda behind the stump. So I suspect a bit of a slower ball there, which the surface didn't quite take a fancy to. Either way, dot ball, 126 for one. After 14 overs, Dirksen on one. Brits 68 off 48 balls.
1: You can just see that the Dutch have just picked up a little bit of energy after getting that breakthrough wicket of Laura Wolvert. Still a long way to go, but if they can just slow down the run rate here of the South Africans, well, they'll just be able to get some control back in this game. But at the moment, South Africa very much dominating.
0: It feels like a big moment. And whilst you've got one over left from Caroline de Lange and Hannah Landeer as well, only one left for her. Those two going at economy rates of 5 and 6. I'd quite like to see Robin Rijker back as well, because she only went for 7 off her first over in the power play. Everyone else for the Dutch been expensive, going at over 10s. As they do bring back Frederica Overdijk into the attack with her medium pace. First ball slapped out towards deep cover for a single score to 127 for one. Are you dealing with the heat okay there, Nikki Chowdhury?
1: Just feeling a little bit warm.
0: You showed up yesterday at my house with a fantastic device. It was a neck pillow fan.
1: Which is out of charge, unfortunately.
0: Picked up over deep mid-wickets, high in the air and just over the fielder, but lands inside the rope. And always a bit of salt in the wounds there for the fielder, who was tracing it round, perhaps not quite aware of where she was in relation to the rope. It's Hannah Landeer out there. And so it's four runs to South Africa, but realistically, there's a chance there for the Netherlands.
1: There was a lot of ground covered without much understanding of where the ball actually was.
0: Brits on 72 gets a thick edge down towards deep third. Feel that there does pull the ball in. Marita van der Aad there. They come back for two runs, 133 for one. The interesting thing being as well there that Hannah Landeer is positioned on the boundary cushion, but she ran in for that ball, which was in the air for a long time, then immediately had to backtrack, didn't have time to look down to see where the boundary rope was, and as a result, a missed opportunity for the Dutch. Outside the off stump, goes over extra cover. What a powerful shot from Brits. One bounce, two bounce, four. And she moves to 78 of 51 balls. Good acceleration from the South African opener.
1: That is a cracking shot there from Tasmin Brits. She stays beside the ball, strong position, gets up and over the inner ring. And that's a very hard shot to play, and she's made it look ever so easy.
0: I'm not convinced by this bowling change, because Frederica Overdijk was expensive in her first over, albeit the first one of the innings. She's in now. It's full and straight and smacked past her. Mid-off is up inside the ring, so it's four runs. The third boundary in this over. And that momentum you mentioned, Nikki, which after that wicket, it felt like there was a buzz around the Dutch players. Whether they should have just kept de Lange going and make the most of the new batter at the crease, but this feels like potentially the wrong move just to release all that pressure. She's got a short run-up, does Overdijk, side the off stump, crunched off the back foot towards deep extra. Just the one. 142 for one after 15 overs. And Nikki Chowdhury, you're off, I think. Oh, no, you're not off. Come back. Oh. Have fun. I'm off. Bye.
1: Bye. Right. It's going to be me and Firdaus. Hello again, Firdaus.
2: Back together again. I haven't gone far. I was sat next to you for most of that.
1: Oh, you are. You
2: got something in this box that I want to know about.
1: Yeah, I had a little bit of a delivery, but We'll discuss it later. 142 for one, South Africa, 5 overs left in hand. Tasmin Brits on 83 from 53 deliveries. And, well, she's not scored a century in T20 internationals before, but tonight can very much look like her night.
2: You are touching the money far too soon. I would never touch it this quickly. But you're right. It's also, for me, what's more important is Tasman's first half century in 9 innings. So she's had a really tough time in the last little while. It's her highest score since she made that 98 against West Indies. So it's good to see. I'm not that convinced of some of the strokes that she's hit. But, you know, I guess that's cricket. You've got to have a little bit go your way. For me, now, South Africa must target 200.
1: Silver Seegers back for her third over from the pavilion end. She's in. Use of the feet there by Brits. Up and over mid-off, and that will go all the way for 4. That is a luscious-looking shot there. She moves on to 87. South Africa, 146 for 1.
2: That's the best shot she's hit in this innings, I think.
1: I hope the photographer has captured that, because that will look incredible.
2: And that's Tasmin Brits. That's traditional Tasmin Brits strength. Straight down the ground, holds the pose, straight back, charges the bowler as well. I like it when we see this from her. I feel like the foot has been pressed and South Africa are now going to go for it. So 11 and over takes them to 199. You know, why not 13 and over?
1: Well, exactly. They're only one down. They're not really concerned about the wickets department. Even if they were to really accelerate and go crazy right now, they lost one wicket per over, they can still manage it.
2: Yeah, and what I'd like to see is Dani van Niekerk coming in where she's carded to come in at number 4. So if a wicket is to fall here, I would like to see Dani van Niekerk come in and just see what she can do. There's no pressure. She said to me yesterday that in that game against India, she was shaking. She didn't want to come in, so she kept getting moved down the batting lineup. There's no pressure now. Come in and just let's see what you can do.
1: It's a pressure-free zone as Seegers is in. Short delivery, use of the feet by Brits, and she's pumped this, but straight to mid-on. No run is taken. She looks a little bit frustrated. She could actually have hit that delivery anyway. It was a very loose delivery there from Seegers.
2: Yeah, exactly. I think that's what they need to do now is just have a look at, okay, there's going to be some hit-me balls here. There's going to be a couple that you've got to treat with a little bit more respect. Hit the hit-me balls.
1: Off the back foot, and this is flat-handedly hit down back over Seegers' head, almost tennis-like, down towards long off for a single. Wimbledon starts next week, and it looks like Tasmin Brits has a little bit of inspiration.
2: Yeah, there is a little bit of tennis in that shot, isn't there? And I think there's a bit of a lack of footwork. So we saw previously in this over Tasmin getting down the track. She's not doing that on this occasion, so she doesn't give herself as much room.
1: And she's got the opportunity to do that with leg spin, with the spin as well, actually, doesn't she? Because she's got so much time. You can use her feet, get to the pitch of the ball, or really wait, hang back in your crease because there's not much pace on it. The world's her oyster right now as Seegers is in. Off the back foot, makes space, opens the blade down towards deep cover and comes through for a single.
2: This is interesting from Annery Dirksen, not somebody who will take 3 singles off the first 3 balls she faces. So maturity has been gained overnight, I think. Annery Dirksen, we saw in the India match, tried to hit the first ball she faced out the park, and she was bowled. That's her nature. She's, if you ask anyone in the South African team, who's the one that makes the most noise, who's the one that sort of has the most bubbly personality, it's her.
1: Back of a length and punched off the back foot. It's not stopped by a diving extra cover, but it will get cut off by deep cover, who does a fantastic job in the end. And they'll add 2 to the total. It will bring up the 150 for South Africa as well. Brits moves into the 90s. Surely you can start touching the money now for those.
2: I am not a money toucher. I wait until it's happened, because I've said and done too many wrong things. Look at Laura Wolfhard. She's got the don't touch the money face on.
1: Seegers in, use of the feet, and this is absolutely smoked with a flat bat down towards long off. Single is taken, and again, just now it looks like Silver Seegers is just losing her length as we finish the 16th over. 151 for 1. Seegers with figures of 3 overs, 0 for 37 at the moment. And this partnership between Tasmin Brits and Annery Dirksen worth 30 from just 15 deliveries.
2: And Annery Dirksen 3 from 3, so very much the spectator in the stand. She can hit a ball a long, long way, and I think we are looking forward to seeing some of that in these last 4 overs. Also, concerningly, I do not see one drop of sunshine on this outfield now. It appears to me as though the sun has gone somewhere. I know you'll all be very thrilled, but where is it?
1: I think it's just hiding behind the apartments. Or is it behind the pavilion? I'm not really
2: sure. It's definitely not behind the apartments.
1: No, it's not. Told you science was never my strong point.
2: Okay, so it's gone now. Everybody can breathe a sigh of relief. I hear temperatures will drop 10 degrees tomorrow. It's all done. We survived the heat wave.
1: We have survived the heat wave. Phew. If only we had air conditioning. But we are going to be seeing De Lange back with the ball in hand. Carolyn De Lange from the far end, Ashley Down Road end. She's in, and this one is hit up and one bounce down towards long off the front foot by Brits. South Africa move on to 152 for one. And for the way Tasman Brits has played this inning so far, that wasn't a very clean hit.
2: I don't think many of them have been, actually. I think she's really struggled, as had Laura Wolfart. You know, it doesn't look that good.
1: Off the back foot, Dirksen makes space and cuts this down towards deep cover. Goes for a single. Now they're going to have to push for the second. They make it back with these. It's a last-minute decision there to come back for the second. They took on the arm of Silver Seegers down at deep cover. 154 for one.
2: Yeah, and there's a little conference now, Babette Deleda with Caroline De Lange. She's probably their best hope of getting another wicket, prizing someone else out here. Just the four balls left. She's had such a good tournament. Six wickets for them. Should have had two, in fact. Should have had Brits out twice. And so, unfortunate.
1: She's a little hard to play as well. Unconventional action. You can't really predict as easily. This is a fuller delivery. Clears the front leg, does Anna-Marie Dirksen. And this is played out to deep mid-wicket for a single.
2: I told you, Anne-Marie Dirksen's not going to stick around for too long. At some point, she'll definitely have a go. And she's got license now. I think that that's the important thing, that South Africa understand there's 21 more deliveries in this innings. You need to get to 200.
1: Wide delivery. And Tasman Brits would have been better off leaving it. She would have had the extra delivery, but she's reached over, nearly almost leaving the pitch, and played that out to deep mid-wicket for a single. Deep cover, correction, for a single.
2: It's good that they've got protection out there, actually, because that is her area. So they've got the point fielder, deep cover, extra cover, and long off.
1: For the delivery use of the feet by Dirksen, she plays this down towards long off for a single. It's come off the toe end of the bat. Yeah, field here.
2: Sorry. Trying to think about the last time I saw a T20 100 live. So I wasn't at the opening game. I didn't see that one.
1: I haven't seen one live yet either. As this is hit up in the air, long off is there, but it's just short, and I think might have just pulled away from taking that opportunity. End of the over, 17 gone. South Africa 158 for one. Dirksen keeps strike with a single at the end of that over. Brits on 94, Dirksen on 7. This partnership worth 37 here in Bristol in this Group A clash between South Africa and the Netherlands, who at the toss won it and decided they'd like to have a bowl first. And right now might just be thinking that wasn't the wisest idea.
2: No, I don't think that was a good idea. I also don't think that was a very good attempt made to take the catch. It was tricky because it's one of those where if you go for the catch and you don't get it and the ball evades you and goes for four, you look really silly. At the same time, it looked as though the fielder at long off stopped before she actually thought, let me have a go here. So she ended up looking a little bit silly anyway. But doesn't matter. The Dutch fans, there's a party.
1: Well, they really are enjoying themselves, creating quite some noise out there in the mount stand here at Bristol. That last over as well concluded the spell of Carolyn De Lange. Four overs, 0 for 22 with 9 dot balls in that. And you can really hear the Dutch fans now. The sun's gone down.
2: It's football style, isn't it?
1: There's football tonight as well. They're getting into the spirit.
2: Are they playing?
1: No.
2: Are they? Yes.
1: Oh, they are playing. Producer Sal's got the knowledge. As Landeer is in, it's a big swing here from Britt. Doesn't make connection and goes into the gloves of Deleda.
2: You can see the intent is now here from South Africa and particularly from Tasman Brits. I imagine there's some nerves. You mentioned she doesn't have a T20 International 100 to her name. She does have 98, not that long ago, a year and 5 days, June 2025.
1: And it in, Brits forward and absolutely punishes this over into the mount stand, over mid-wicket. And that will also bring up her first T20 international century for Tasman Brits. 100 from 63 deliveries, 15 fours, 1-6, and what a way to get to that as well. South Africa cruising, 164 for one. points. Partnership now worth 43. What a knock there for those.
2: Fantastic from Tasman Brits. I'm very unsure what that celebration was all about. So Tasman's got a signature celebration.

0: which is the ballerina, where she lifts one foot and puts it on the other calf. It's almost like a tree pose if you're a yoga practitioner. And it's for her father and also for Masabata Class's daughter, her teammate.
1: Lander in now, and that's outside the off stump. Britz has reached for that. Hits the inner half of the bat as it's fielded by Lander as she completes her follow through.
0: Yeah, no ballerinas just this time, just a raise of the bat. And then she almost seemed to be yelling at somebody that she wanted a change of gloves. But then there's some kind of sign language going on, which we'll have to ask her about this time. Might have been an I love you, but I'm not sure about that. I don't think that's I love you.
1: Use of the feet. This is pushed straight to mid-off. There's going to be a quick single. Shy at the non-striker's end, which has nearly taken Tasman Britz out as she's crossed the line as well. 165 for one, South Africa. Yeah, I'm not sure that's how you express I love you, but you never know, each to their own.
0: It was a little pinky finger and then like a fist and then a point. So it's I something something, I think.
1: I will let you find out.
0: I'll tell you once I find out. I'll tell you once I find out.
1: I'm curious now. Lander into Dirksen, up and over the inner ring on the offside, and that has gone all the way for six. Stand and deliver, Annerie Dirksen. For those, well, you said she doesn't want to hang around, and well, she's not doing any of that tonight. South Africa move on to 171 for one.
0: Yeah, that's the Annerie Dirksen that South Africa know and love. She's a powerful striker of the ball, and she doesn't waste time. So you can see that when she clears the front leg, gets down on one knee, and she hits it 73 meters on that six. This is the thing that South Africa want to see more of her. She's been promoted to number three for this reason. 50 partnership up between these two as well. That's good. 50 of 26 balls. Almost a 200 strike rate. So 200 is not too far away now.
1: Not at all. Land it in, and Dirksen waits for this. Opens the blade right on contact, down towards deep cover, and comes through for a single. I really like the way that Annerie Dirksen shifts through the gears as we end the 18th over. South Africa 172 for one. Very calculative stroke play.
0: Yeah, I mean, I've honestly never seen her shift through any gears myself. I've always just seen her arrive and hit the ball. I think she learned a lot from her maiden ODI century in Sri Lanka that was earlier this year, where obviously you've got to pace things to get to 100, particularly over 50 overs. So I think that was an important learning innings for her. There's still a lot of almost childlike instinct with Annerie Dirksen. She's really the baby of the squad and got a very fun personality and is used to a kind of raw way of doing things. Annerie Dirksen grew up on a farm, and I've told the story before, with no electricity. So,
1: oh, wow.
0: Yeah, so they had a generator, which once you turned the generator on, you had to either watch TV or boil the kettle, and you could not do both at the same time. It didn't have that functionality. And yeah, she learnt about women's cricket through reading about it in a magazine. We used to have magazines once upon a time.
1: That's quite the story. Silver Seegers, with ball in hand, coming in to finish off her spell.
0: I see Marizan Cup in the dressing room having a chat with Laura Wolfart. I don't know if she had the pads on. I don't think so, which I think suggests it will be either Chloe Tryon or Nadine de Klerk in next, but I hope it's Danne van Niekerk.
1: Oh, I'd love to see a bit of Nadine de Klerk.
0: Would you?
1: I would.
0: Okay. Yeah, she's a great ball striker.
1: She's a brilliant ball striker. Seegers is in. This is a shorter delivery off the back foot. This is hit down towards long off. It's been put down as well. An opportunity there for the Netherlands to strike twice in the South African batting lineup, but it's been put down. That's the second drop catch.
0: I think I would actually put it as the third, to be fair. And maybe I'm being a little bit harsh, but there was that one on the boundary.
1: Oh, yeah, sorry, that one
0: was batting.
1: That was misjudgment, wasn't it?
0: That was misjudgment. This, she's done the wrong thing, I think. She's gone fingers up, and I think had she tried to take it more conventionally, that would have been okay. But the catching hasn't been too good.
1: Fielding has let them down. Shorter delivery off the back foot. This is pulled away. There is a fielder down on the deep mid-wicket boundary, but that sails straight over her head. And you cannot bowl there to Annerie Dirksen. She will use the depth of the crease like she has done there. She moves on to 24, South Africa 182 for one.
0: Yeah, not just that she's on 24, it's that Annerie Dirksen is 24 of 10 balls. So you're really seeing the power that she possesses, two sixes and the 1-4 in her innings so far. She is a proper ball striker, is Annerie Dirksen. And this is what South Africa have in the lineup, is so many finishes that you almost don't have a number three.
1: Well, Seegers try to overcompensate. Slightly shorter delivery. It is. And off the back foot, it's cut straight to point. A little bit of a fumble allows them to come through for a single. Fielding has just been slightly sloppy here from the Dutch. The pressure, the heat, The pure acceleration from the south.

0: South Africans as well. They just need to slow things down a little bit, get the game back in their control.
1: It's hard at this level, and they've never played South Africa in a T20 international before.
0: Down on one, he goes to sweep, doesn't quite get connection. This has come off the pad of Tasman Brits and ballooned towards short third. That's a dot ball after a while.
1: It looks to me like she's also feeling the heat a little bit. She's checking out her right wrist there, Tasman Brits, and pulling a very unpleasant looking face to suggest she's in some pain. But I did see her holding on to her side as well, maybe a little bit of a stitch, some cramp coming in. Everybody's tired. Everybody's hot.
0: Get the electrolytes going. Seegers is in wide of the crease. Low full toss. Use of the feet. Down the ground and into the stands towards the Ashley Down road end. That is a huge strike there from Tasman Brits. She moves on to 107. The crowd are enjoying this. And South Africa 189-1.
1: She's not tired. There's nothing wrong with her wrist. There's no stitch. There's no cramp.
0: If you can hit a shot like that, your wrists are fine. She used her feet, gets to the ball. It's a low full toss, makes the most of it, and crunched that one.
1: Cracked and crunched at the same time. That was 87 meters. I think it was into Ed Joyce's apartment on the other end. And we've just made him the owner of everything on that side of the building.
0: He told me he didn't have an apartment, so he was lying.
1: Unless he was lying to us. We'll ask him.
0: Seegers in, and this one straight down the ground, back over her head. And that should be six more, and it is, as the umpire raises both her hands, and this has been quite a dominating over here for South Africa. 23 runs from it as we head into the final over. 19 gone, 195-1, and well, 200 is definitely on the cards here tonight.
1: Absolutely, and if I'm not mistaken, Tasman Brits on 113 now has got the highest score of this tournament. We saw 106 from Tamari Atapatu on this ground against Scotland. Danny White-Hodge, 105. So Tasman Brits with 113, the highest score of the tournament. She's starting to hit the ball now in the way we knew she could.
0: Just seeing that we're 3 minutes ahead as well on time. So the Dutch have a lot of time just to slow things down, because now the South Africans, Anne Rudetsen and Tasman Brits, have got this flow of momentum. They want to keep batting at a certain pace. Just tie your lace.
1: Do you know, I actually like it when the over eight's quick.
0: It's quick.
1: I can see Melissa having some dinner behind us, and I think.
0: Well, Melissa's just been served dinner in the commentary box, and she's had special treatment. So we need to know who she knows here in Bristol. But right now.
1: Everybody, apparently. She's also got her picture up somewhere here, but it was taken down, and she still hasn't told me why.
0: Yeah, I wanted to take a picture with it. But here's Iris Willing for the final over from the pavilion end. Slower delivery, and this is waited for by Dirksen as she cross-bats this down towards deep mid-wicket and doesn't hit it as hard, so she can come back for a second. 197-1, the score moves on to.
1: Yeah, what we wanted was 200, and that is definitely on the cards. I think South Africa will be pretty happy with this effort, even though parts of it have looked scratchy. And honestly, what I'm not happy about is that the middle order haven't had time in the middle. So you can't have everything. It's only 20 overs. I think that's still a slight issue.
0: Zwilling in close to the stumps this time. Clears the front leg, does Dirksen, and hits this out towards deep mid-wicket. One bounce. It's fielded reverse cup and sent straight back in to the non-striker's end. Single is taken. That brings Tasman Brits on to strike. 113 currently off 68 deliveries. Look at that strike rate, 166 as well. Dirksen striking at 215. This is a slower short ball, and this is crunched out into the deep. It's clawed back by long on as well. It's a fabulous piece of fielding. I thought that was going to be a boundary, but just gets there in the nick of time. 199-1. The
1: score. That's much better. Much, much better from the Dutch. Frederik Overdyk, I mean, didn't look that great. Looked a little bit ungainly as arms and legs went everywhere and she parried the ball back in. But Stera Kallis was there as backup. So they haven't got a boundary in this over, South Africa.
0: No, 2-1-1 so far as Zwilling is in. Slower delivery. Big swing gets the outer edge, and that will run down towards the boundary at deep third. That will be the boundary you're after, and that will take South Africa to 203-1. Anne Rudetsen here cruising, 32 of 14 deliveries.
1: That wasn't where she wanted to hit it.
0: No, she didn't. But
1: no. But she got the boundary, so she'll take it.
0: She looked down the ground, but a boundary's a boundary at this point in the game as well. Zwilling already ready to go.

0: is in. This one's been carved inside out over the inner ring on the offside, and that will be one bounce four there to Annerie Dirksen. That is a very hard shot to play.
1: Very, very hard. I mean, the aerial shot over the cover is always tough, but that's what she was trying to do, the delivery before when she got the edge and that raced away for four. So you can see just in terms of the way that she's chatting with Tasman Brits, it's kind of a conversation of, that's what I'm trying to do. It's really good that she's had this innings out here to show her potential, but also a little bit of maturity.
0: And she's hit it with so much power as well. So those wrists have stayed so strong on contact as Zwelling is in now. Slower ball, which has ended up as a low full toss. This has struck down the ground down to long off. A single is taken, and that will be the end of the inning. South Africa finished 208 for 1, with Tasman Brits 114 not out from 69 deliveries. Annerie Dirksen 37 from 16. And Iris Zwelling finishing her spell 4 overs, 0 for 45. And well, the Netherlands will need 209 runs to win. They'll have to go hard from the get-go at 10.45 runs per over, Ferdows.
1: No, that's going to be a really, really tough ask. I think what is probably a more relevant conversation for our tournament, of course, for the Netherlands, getting 209 runs is the most important thing. But for South Africa, it's how much can we bowl the Dutch out for, because we're looking at net run rate. And so South Africa far behind, still in negative net run rate territory. India are at 2.5 or 2.6, so they need to bowl them out for plenty. For me, the key is going to be Shabnam Ismail. We've seen that pace is difficult to get away. Shabnam Ismail is chasing, trying to bowl the fastest ball ever in the history of ever. She's already bowled the fastest ball in the history of this tournament, and I don't think that that is going to be the way to go here. I think that a little bit of pace off might be better. There's some decent bounce in the wicket as well, but I think South Africa will be pretty happy. You know, they keep saying we haven't put together the perfect game. This still wasn't perfect. There were still things to work on, but it's very, very good.
0: But I can sense something very clinical about to happen. I can sense a very clinical performance from South Africa.
1: Well, I thought
0: with
1: you'd seen something on field that was about to happen.
0: There's just something about the energy that is being given off.
1: You can feel that.
0: I can feel it.
1: I never feel those things until afterwards. I always feel, as a South African, I'm conditioned to feel something will go wrong at any moment. So that's what I feel. Something will go wrong at any moment.
0: I feel they've got this opportunity. Look at the start that they've had. Look at what the batters have gone and done in this first innings. This has really been set up for the bowlers now to go and execute.
1: Absolutely. You're absolutely right on that. And there has to be a ruthlessness to South Africa's performance now.
0: And when you've got Marizane Kapp and Shabnam Ismail with new ball in hand, absolute experts and wizards with the ball, there's no excuse, and I'm expecting to see something magical.
1: Okay, you're putting a lot of pressure on me, I feel, and also on South Africa. But you're right. If South Africa want to be serious contenders for the knockouts, potentially for the final, potentially for the trophy, what we need to see here is a ruthless performance. You've mentioned Marizane Kapp and Shabnam Ismail. For me, one of the keys will be Ayabonga Kaka. Ayabonga Kaka, control is her middle name. The new ball's been taken away from her because Shabnam Ismail now has the new ball. I still feel she is the key to this South African attack. Everybody around me is singing and dancing to Dancing Queen, and I have to sit here and be on commentary.
2: I've got Anna Lanthea with me. The only wicket to fall, that of Laura Wolfart. Your maiden World Cup wicket, what did that feel like?
3: I feel like it felt amazing, especially Laura Wolfart. She's such a good batter, so taking her wicket is really special for me.
2: Scorching conditions here in Bristol. How tough was it out there as the fielding team?
3: I think it was quite tough. It's been a long day today. It's really warm, so I think still keeping the energy high was really important.
2: I know it's a learning curve, but you also want to compete. You've taken on some really big teams. How do you go about resetting in this innings break and go out there and chase this?
3: I think South Africa puts like a big score on the board, but our bats are ready to chase that score.
2: We'll play well in the second half.
3: Thank you so much.
0: Hannah Landeer there of the Netherlands, who picked up the one and only wicket there. And well, she says Netherlands are ready to go and chase that score down. Well, earlier today in Manchester, India beat Bangladesh by 5 wickets to boost their chances of reaching the Women's T20 World Cup semi-finals. Chasing a below par 137 at Old Trafford, opener Shefali Verma struck 53 from 34 balls as India reached their target in less than 17 overs. The result eliminates Bangladesh from the tournament, making it a straight shootout between India and South Africa for the second semi-final spot, which means India must beat Australia in the final.

0: final group game on Sunday to qualify at Lords. We'll hear from both captains, but firstly, player of the match, Shefali Verma.
1: Well, at the end of a crucial game, an entertaining one, we have a Player of the Match award to present. And Matthew Hayden, from one attacking Australia batter to another, Shefali Verma of India is the Player of the Match. Thank you, Hedos. Shefali, 53 of 34, top scored in the last game and in this one. How pleased are you with your batting this tournament?
2: Yeah, of course, very happy the way I batted today. But if I will be no doubt, that will be so happier for me. But yeah, good confidence today and so happy I can grab some runs.
1: 136, I think it's fair to say you might have thought you'd be chasing a little less. What was the chat when you went out to chase, and what was the plan in the power play?
2: Nothing much, just begging.

0: talk to myself a lot this time, and yeah, it's going good. I'm so happy for that.
1: What did you feel about when you got out and how you got out?
0: Of course, sad. The way I got out, as I said earlier, if I will be the note out, and that will be more happier for me.
1: I want to ask you one quick question on your bowling. You're now India's opening bowler as well. How much are you working on your bowling? At what point did this become a regular plan that, yes, Shifu's going to play a big role with the ball?
0: Well, of course, in the nets, I used to bowl with the new ball and with the old ball. Sometimes I laugh a lot. But in the end, what our team need, I am there for that. And thanks to Harmandi, she always, give me a lot of confidence when I bowl, give me a lot of very good field set. So just thanks to her.
1: Ready for Australia?
0: Yeah, of course. We'll go to London and see them.
1: All right. Well done today. Good luck for that, Vanshif Ali.
0: Thank you.
1: It's time to have a chat with the captains. First up, Nigar Sultana Jyoti, captain of Bangladesh. Jyoti, you had your moments in that game. You kept in the fight. How do you look back as to the crucial phases that you would have liked to improve on in this game?
2: See, we have created a lot of chances in the middle, especially in the bowling, so we couldn't grab them, so they take this game away from us. And I think the way we actually bowled in the last game, we couldn't bowl.
1: How was 136 at halftime? Were you satisfied with the batting effort?
2: We are short of 15 to 20 runs, and we had a good start in the power play, what we are looking for the last few games. So, but we couldn't carry on in the middle, and in the last few overs of the innings, I think what we should accelerate on that time, so couldn't capitalize ourselves.
1: Positives even after the power play when India were looking strong. You stayed in the game in the second drinks break also. You got your team around. India needed 33 of 36. What was your message then to still try and keep the game alive? You still had a foot in the game at that stage.
2: Yeah, we are talking about like anything can happen anytime. So just be positive and try to bowl in the right areas and try to be so calm. If it is the opportunity come, you have to grab it. So somehow I think we lost the momentum and that they played really well.
1: Are you happy with the progress the team has made in your first international cricket in England? It's not like you've had a lot of experience over here. Are you satisfied with the progress overall?
2: See, it's not about success every time. I think the way this whole unit actually growing day by day, and a lot of young players come up each and every game individually. So it was a kind of a success for me, but still we are here to win. And we had a massive opportunity to do well here, but I think I'm really proud the way I actually played.
1: What will it mean for you and your team to play at Lord's on Sunday?
2: I guess this is a good opportunity for us, because being there is a good for the team. We really wanted to create some good memories there, and we are looking for the last game.
1: All the very best for that game. Tough luck today, Jyoti. Thank you so much. And now might I invite the winning captain, please, India's Harmanpreet Kaur. Harman, job done. How satisfied or happy are you about how you got the job done today?
0: Well, I think it's a good win. We are looking for this, and good that we'll we thought we'll finish a bit early, but unfortunately, you know. But still, I think two, three overs were there when we finished the game. So I think, yeah, that's a plus point for us.
1: What still needs improvement in terms of priority for you?
0: I think a lot of things, but I think fielding is something, you know, which we have been working really hard. But unfortunately, today again, we were not very great with the catches. And hopefully, you know, next game is very important. And I think that is the day to, you know, show our best cricket.
1: How do you address something like that? These are good fielders who are putting down straightforward chances. At the end, you almost have to laugh it off, can't take it too seriously. I wonder how you handle such a situation like this.
0: Well, that's true that, you know, they are our best fielders. But sometimes, you know, situations are like that. You can't really control them. But, we only talk about, you know, just keep working hard, keep, you know, spending a lot of time on the field, keep catching those, you know, balls, so that, you know, when we go into the field, we are in a good position. But unfortunately, you know, today again, we fumble so many balls. But I think the next match is a very important match, and I'm sure our best will come on that day.
1: You've used every member of your squad so far. Are you happy with the combinations you have? Are you still searching for an ideal combination? How would you evaluate it?
0: Yeah, I think when we came here, one thing was very clear in our mind that, you know, every game is a different opposition, and, you know, they have different positives and negatives, and accordingly we have to, you know, set our playing 11. So we were very open about our playing 11, and we just thought about what is the best combination on that particular. We went with that.
1: All set for Australia again?
0: Yes, 100%. I think one of our favourite opposition, and hopefully our best come on that day.
1: If I may ask you, since the Navi Mumbai semi-final to now,

0: Does it change the way you look at a must-win game against Australia in any way?
1: Well, we know that, you know, these tournaments when every game is must win, and sometimes when things that doesn't go in your way, you have to, you know, at this point, you have to, you know, give your best. And I think that game is very important. And if we win that, I think we will definitely get a lot of confidence from that. And I think the last win against them in Navi Mumbai, that has given us a lot of confidence and broken a lot of barriers. And hopefully, you know, we'll play our best cricket on that day.
0: All the very best for that one, Arman. Well done today.
1: Thank you.
2: Was the reaction following India's 5-wicket win over Bangladesh earlier today a reminder of how the various teams are looking to qualify into the knockout stages of this World Cup? To Australia, they technically need one more win to guarantee their progression, but at this stage, their superior net run rate means that they've pretty much already done enough to guarantee their qualifications. That means in Group A, it's between India and South Africa for the other spot. South Africa need to win this game here this evening at Bristol and defend 208 runs. Well, they've certainly put in a good effort at getting runs on the board there for their bowlers to defend. And then it all comes down to Sunday. We'll be on air from 10:15, first of all, for South Africa, Bangladesh. South Africa need to win that game. And then 2:15 that same day, India against Australia. So both sides, India and South Africa, need to win their final games. If both of them win their games, it will come down to net run rate. In Group A, Bangladesh, Pakistan and the Netherlands have all been eliminated. And then in Group 2, we've already had England's place in the semi-finals booked with a victory over the West Indies yesterday. The West Indies, they'll need to win their final match against Ireland to ensure their own progression. And then for New Zealand and Sri Lanka, not only do they need to win their remaining games to stand any chance of progressing, they are relying on the West Indies losing. In that group, Ireland and Scotland both eliminated. Fadoz Munda, journalist beside me, and I mean that century from Tasman Brits in that first innings, putting 208 on the board. It's the third century we've had in this edition of the World Cup, with Danny White Hodge on the first game, England against Sri Lanka. We had Chamari Attapattu here just the other day, blast a century, and now Tasman Brits joining that. I mean, it was such a dominant innings.
3: It really was, and it's fantastic in the Tasman Brits narrative, because she was effectively dropped at the start of this tournament, wasn't making South Africa's first 11, Sune Lys the preferred opener. Then she was tried at number 3 before the tournament began, didn't ever seem comfortable in the role, a top score of 30 in 8 innings there. And now you can see this is where she's most comfortable. She built slowly as one can, with a strike rate of as high as 180. But you could see that she was easing into the innings, really getting into her shots. And for me, once she started hitting the ball down the ground and really coming down the track using her feet, that's the Tasman Brits we know.
2: It was those lofted shots over extra cover, and in fact, those back-to-back sixes, one of them 83 metres down the ground towards the flats here at the Bristol County Ground. I mean, it was a fantastic innings and a fantastic sign for the women's game, in fact, that we have had three centurions at this T20 World Cup, because it just goes to show that the strength of batting, which has just grown and grown in the women's game.
3: Yeah, exactly. I think power hitting is something we're talking about a lot, whether it's batters who can bat through an innings and score 100, or batters who can come in with, you know, 20 runs needed off the last two overs and potentially win the game. I think it's two sides to it that we're seeing a lot more of. South Africa in the previous game chased at 10s for 10 overs. You hardly ever see that in the women's game. So I really think we're starting to see a lot more muscle in the women's game. At the same time, the big boundaries have meant that we've also seen a lot more twos being run, which I actually think I enjoy more than seeing the ball flying for six.
2: And it's particularly enjoyable when you're sat up here in the commentary box and you're not the one running the twos.
3: Well, of course.
2: So we can see the South African players out there in the middle, and the Dutch openers. You've got Fabian Mulkenberg and Sanja Kirana into the side at the top of the order today for the Netherlands, because Heather Segers is unfortunately unwell. It's a big ask for the Netherlands in this chase. 209 runs required. That kind of innings where you've got to get going from the start in the power play, show that intent early on, because if you're 50 for one after 10, it's not really worth it, is it?
3: No, it's a tricky one. You know, how do the Dutch approach this? Because if they go too hard too quickly and they lose a few wickets up front, it may really demoralize the effort. So they got to find a balance here between attack and also just being able

0: able to sustain and make sure they have batters in hand. I love what South Africa do at the start of innings. There's always this dance between Marizan Kup and Shabnam Ismail. They both stand at the mark. They have a long debate. I think they both have a feel of the ball and decide who wants it first. But it's Marizan Kup this time, and I hear she is 100% healthy.
1: And she'll be running in to Malcolm Burt with one slip in play. She leans into that one outside the off stump, guiding it towards backward point for no run. Nice attacking move from South Africa early on. When you did say they have a bit of a dance, I was looking out for an actual dance.
0: Oh, no, like a still dance. A two-step, a very slow two-step. Sorry, it wasn't a dance. I maybe shouldn't have tempted you that way. Also, I like the slip in place. You need that. We don't see enough of that.
1: Malcolm Burt, this time, is beaten on the outside edge. Away movement from Kup through to Jafta behind the stumps. Nice carry from Marizan Kup.
0: The bounce on the surface was always going to be interesting for me, and it'll be more so when we see Shabnam Ismail bowl, but that's really nice carry. You can see Sanalo Jafta taking the ball just above waist height behind the stumps, just very, very close to the outside edge there. That's why they have the slip in place. Marizan Kup keeps bowling on that line. You sense something will happen.
1: Fine leg and deep third, the two outside the rings, reaching for this one, cutting it just short of the fielder at point. They scamper through for a quick single. As Karana safely home, the Netherlands off the mark, one without loss, but almost there. A first breakthrough for South Africa. Nadine de Klerk there, who was fielding at point, is holding her wrist and knuckles there because it was an unpleasant half volley in towards her. She did well to stop it. And we'll probably want to shake that off a little bit before she can be ready for the next delivery and, of course, play a role with the ball later on. Sanya Karana then takes guard and waits for Marizan Kup to run into her. And she carves this one down towards deep third, gets a single. She'll be relieved to get off the mark. Two without loss.
0: She's got some fans in here. You mentioned that you played against her and maybe played with her. So she played in this part of the world.
1: So she played down for a club called Hursley Park down in Hampshire between Southampton and Winchester, where I used to play where I was a student at University of Southampton. So we played together in the same team as Malcolm Burt, this time in defence towards Wolverhampton, extra cover for no run. And then since then, yeah, she's been playing for Worcestershire in Tier 2 of the domestic game here. So semi-professional level. Players aren't paid in Tier 2, but they do receive the benefits of accommodation, travel, coaching, kit, all free of expense, which is relatively new development in the domestic game in England and Wales these last 2 years. As Kup bowls a swinging ball to Malcolm Burt, she drives it nicely with good timing, but straight towards Wolvart. For a dot, so one over gone, two without loss, the score. But some positive signs there from the Netherlands, I would say, with their foot movements around the crease. They didn't quite get it past the fielders with those drives, but that was the kind of shot to finish that over from Malcolm Burt, where you would be feeling quite good about yourself if you've just driven. I'd be quite happy if I got a bit of bat on the ball with Marizan Kup bowling at me.
0: I'd just turn around and walk the other way, to be honest. I've got no appetite to face Marizan Kup. But I do think that, this is what you were talking about. If you don't get a quick start, you end up bogged down, and then you end up in a situation that you can't get yourself out of. So this is really tough. The Netherlands are chasing a big score. They need 209 runs to win, and at some point it's going to become about different targets, about do we bat out 20 overs? Can we at least get to 140 or whatever targets they set for themselves? It's far too early for that. Now they've got to navigate Shabnam Ismail, who I'm telling you is fast and very, very furious.
1: Shabnam Ismail then from the Ashley Down Road end comes in to Karana, who pulls short of mid on. Got it high on the bat and late movement towards that ball. She certainly was, well, quickened a little bit by the pace there on display from Ismail. 72 miles per hour, of course, back in the South African side after her international retirement. It's like in Love Island All-Stars where they chuck a fan favourite back in.
0: I don't know if Love Island would be the first thing that came to mind.
1: Not sure why it was the first thing that came to mind either. Advancing down the pitch as Karana drives towards mid-off and takes a quick single as there was a fumble from Van Niekerk. three without loss. Well, how about, you know, a returning favourite character in a sitcom? You go, goodness me, we haven't seen Ismail for a couple series, and she's back.
0: And she's back. And, I mean, it's interesting, you know, she came back and didn't even play a warm-up series in the lead-up to this, so she had no competitive cricket before making an international comeback. Long conversation with Dane van Niekerk, who I had a chat with yesterday, who said, I'm not a leader anymore, I just stay in my lane. But that was not her staying in her lane.
1: Ismail bowls full to Malcolm Burr. She picks it up through mid-wicket and away for four runs. A confident shot. Probably wasn't exactly where she intended for it to go, letting her bottom hand just come into play that bit more, but she's found the gap and it's effective for the Netherlands. Seven without loss.
0: This is what we thought would happen. The pace would either rush the batters into making mistakes, or it would come quickly and go quickly. And I think this is where Shabnam Ismail sometimes gets a rush of blood to the head. She's so focused on pace that sometimes she doesn't focus on other things. She's already bowled the fastest ball in the tournament, and she wants to get faster, which is maybe not always the right thing.
1: Ismail with a bouncer is pulled away by Malcolm Burr. Out towards deep backward square leg for four more runs. The Orange Army up on their feet, jumping up and down. Their opener has just hit two consecutive boundaries against the fastest bowler in this ICC T20 World Cup.
0: And that is something to jump up and down about. It's the issue I've had with Shabnam Ismail through this tournament. You can chase pace, but you can't bowl too short. And I don't know why she doesn't adjust to a slightly fuller length. Let's see if she maybe tries that here.
1: How's Ismail? This time, Fuller on the stumps, clipped away into that gap between mid-wicket and mid-on again. It's been timed nicely and goes away for four runs. This is remarkable from Faber Malkenberg, who just walks back to the striker's end, a sly grin on her face because she knows she's just timed a really classic cricket shot there. All that pace on the ball, you said, for those, and she's used it. Find three consecutive fours. The Netherlands 15 without loss. This is what we're talking about.
0: Yeah, that must feel really good. I mean, the two that she hit, the first two boundaries off the short ball, but that one was cracking.
1: Ismail outside the off stump, a good length, slight movement away, and Malcolm Burr misses out as it goes through towards Sanalo Jafta. Two overs gone. The Netherlands 15 without loss. And that last delivery there, for those, exactly what you were saying. A good length at that pace with a slight bit of movement. New ball. There's not much you can do with it. But she was either pitching it up too full or just tempting to go too short.
0: And I think that comes from wanting to prove a point. I think it comes from wanting to show that you're back to doing what it is that you have the reputation of doing, which is bowling quick, bowling bouncers. I think of Shabnam Ismail at the 2023 T20 World Cup. She bowled absolute gas at England in that semi-final. And she likes a short ball. It's the South African way to bowl short, and it probably needs to be rethought. So I think Shabnam's got to go stand at the boundary's edge and have a think now about how she's going to approach this next over.
1: That's cap for her second. Starts for that side, the off stump. Has a waft at that one, does Karana, but the ball too good for her. Through to Sanalo Jafta behind the stumps. You've sent her to the naughty step, essentially.
0: I have. I've said there, stand at fine leg and think about your future, you know? And if she's not careful, it's fine leg for the rest of the match. But that's it. You know, Marizan Cup's showing the way. Obviously, different bowlers, Cup more swing, Shabnam more pace, more bounce. But you've got to keep it in that channel.
1: As Cap into Carano, backs away. She follows her and she takes a quick single to mid-wicket. Direct hit, she would have been gone there. It went straight to the fielder at mid-wicket. And Tumiseke Kuna there, who's on as a substitute for South Africa, knows that if she'd just got the direct hit there, I'm not even sure Carano would have been in the frame. It was a clean pickup. She would have been gone by a mile.
0: Well out. I wonder who Tumiseke Kuna is on the field for. I wonder if it's Tasman Brits maybe needing a little bit.
1: I haven't spotted Brits yet. She's usually quite an easy fielder to spot. That tall stature. As Cap full, kept out by Malcolm Burr towards extra cover. I'm enjoying the areas Cap's bowling here. And we've seen her across, whether it's the 100 or playing international cricket for South Africa, put in those devastating spells with the new ball, where if she's not taking three wickets and completely tearing sides apart, she will just put the ball in the same spot and build that pressure on the side who is chasing 209. As Cap passed the umpire over the wicket, worked away wristily by Malcolm Burr out towards square leg.

0: There's no fielder out there, and Sekhukhune retrieves the ball just inside the boundary rope. It's a really long boundary out towards the mound stand to our right. And the Dutch return for three runs, 19 without loss. Nice shot there from Malcolm Burr.
1: Lovely. She's playing so well. It's also the boundary where the Dutch fans are set. So they were able to almost cheer the ball all the way to them. But she's looking really good, this Phoebe Malcolm Burr. We haven't really seen the best of her through this tournament or really of any of the Dutch batters. So this is a nice start.
0: This cap is into her. She's edged it and it's been put down at first slip. I think it's Chloe Tryon there. It was a catchable height. She didn't really have to move. And the setup from Kat, perfect. Just toying with that good length outside the off stump. Karana backed away. And it's a chance gone missing for South Africa.
1: Do you know what I think? I think Sinalo Jefter, who initially moved towards the ball, might have just blindsided Chloe Tryon when she went with her right glove. But I mean, that's maybe not an excuse. That was catchable.
0: Cap into a backing away Karana. Takes a quick single towards cover. She's quick between the wickets. That was three overs gone. 20 without loss. As a bowler, you'll be enjoying seeing Karana backing away and leaving her stumps exposed. But certainly so far, she's got away with that hand-eye coordination just to save herself at the last moment. But you suspect when South Africa start making changes to the bowling, their approach is going to be full and straight on those stumps.
1: As it should be, and I think that change is going to come straight away. Lots of good captaincy from Laura Wilfard. Shabnam Ismail's travelled. You need a little bit of control, so who do you turn to? Ayabonga Kaka, who is an operator. She is so difficult to get away. Line and length always impeccable, full, straight, targeting the stumps. It's the first time in the tournament that South Africa haven't taken a wicket in the first three overs. So that's something that they wanted to get right and fix from the series before this. It's one of the reasons Shabnam Ismail is back in the side. And now I think they'll be scratching their heads a bit and thinking, well, we've got our two best bowlers out there. We're playing Netherlands without any disrespect. We should have had a wicket, and they should have. Marizane Kapp created the chance. Chloe Tryon putting it down at slip. So it's important that they don't get too frustrated here. Remember, net run rate, net run rate.
0: So Ayabonga Kaka from the Ashley Down Road end running towards us now. It's past the umpire into Karana, who drives on the up into the gap. She's going to find four runs here. Gets a little bit lucky with that ring offside field. Just finds the one real gap there. But it was timed nicely, and if you're going to go through with the shot, you're going to get just rewards.
1: Goodness, I didn't see that coming at all. I mean, that's a wonderful shot from a player who looked pretty shaky for the first seven deliveries that she faced, and it looked as though Kapp was creating a lot of pressure on her. Everything I said about Ayabonga Kaka suddenly looks very silly.
0: She's got a strong offside game, does Karana, as this time she drops the ball dead towards extra cover. Soft hands, but no result for the Netherlands. 24 without loss. For me, Ayabonga Kaka is probably one of those players who goes so under the radar because she's a silent killer. The focus is on Marizane Kapp and Shabnam Ismail with a new ball, but the way she consistently delivers for this South African side,

0: as this time angled in towards the hip of Karana. She's beat the inner ring. Sekakune in fast pursuit after it, but the ball wins. And this has been a blinding start from the Netherlands. They're 28 without loss, plenty for their fans to cheer about. And Karana has worked what you'd think was a perfectly good delivery on the hip, away for four runs. Brilliant batting.
1: Really, really nice from the Netherlands, and their fans have every reason to be celebrating. It's a little bit too straight from Ayabonga Kaka, who we were just singing the praises of. Her first three deliveries have gone for eight runs. It's not the control that South Africa wanted. So
0: prompts a change in field. Deep mid-wicket, deep square out. Karana backs away, can only push the ball back towards Kaka in her follow-through. So if you, I mean, she had that field around at square, but almost the less pace she has on offer means that if on a slower surface, Karana plays off that front foot, it's more likely to go through mid-wicket. That's why she's got those two fielders protecting the leg side now. Got to make sure she keeps bowling tight lines, but instead she bowls outside the off stump and Karana smokes her away for four runs. She moves to 16 off 12. Mockenburg at the other end, 16 off 11. The Netherlands, 32 without loss and looking completely at ease against this star-studded Netherlands lineup.
1: They really are. This is a wonderful over in terms of the way Karana's approached it, because Kaka's a little bit both sides of the wicket. So when she's on the hips, she flicks her. When she's outside off, she hits her through the covers. And she's got three boundaries off this over. Ayabonga Kaka, this is probably the most expensive over she's ever bowled. We'd have to go and have a look at that.
0: That's Kaka. Into Karana, she advances, gets struck on the pad, the ball dribbling towards short third. That late in swing on that occasion, getting the better of Karana, but nonetheless, it's a good over for the Netherlands. 32 without loss, four overs gone. I must say, I'm feeling an immense sense of pride for Sanya Karana.
1: As a teammate.
0: Yeah, the Hursley Park pride is sweeping back at me, and I'm sure there'll be plenty of people. For all these Netherlands players who managed to get a quick flight over, or they're watching from home and cheering on their side, who have really risen through the global rankings to be here, and they'll be proud to be representing their country on this global stage. And so far putting in a really good effort against South Africa here, who we've spoken about so much, need to win this game today and their final game on Sunday against Bangladesh to stand a chance of qualifying into the semi-finals. It's either South Africa or India, who beat Bangladesh earlier today by five wickets. They have Australia on Sunday. A big ask for that Indian side. So Marizanne capped for her third. She's only gone for seven runs so far. And strikes Mockenburg on the pad, down almost to one knee, appealing to the umpire, pleading that she would give this one out. And whether they're going to send this upstairs, South Africa, Marizanne Kapp looks undecided. Laura Woolvart, with the cameras on her, has 5 seconds left to decide, and they're going to send it upstairs.
1: I heard a noise, and I'm not sure whether this is a good decision. It looked like it was Annelie Dirksen who had a fair amount of say in that decision in the end. She was standing at point, and I don't know why it was that she decided to go with her decision, but anyway. Sonalo Jafta had also not looking too convinced. Marizanne Kapp never really looks too convinced, does she? But Laura Woolvart looked extremely hesitant.
0: My doubt would be around the inwards movement that Kapp created with that ball. So far, she's been swinging it away. On this occasion, tripped her on the pad, so that's listening to the TV umpire.
2: I'm looking at the split screen here. Ball passes close to the back, and we have umpire to confirm bat or no bat, please. Here comes umpire edge. Rolling. There's a flat line as the ball passes the bat. Thank you. Satisfied, no bat involved. We can move on to ball tracking, please.
0: So no bat involved. Here comes ball tracking.
2: Not out. Pitching outside off, impact in line and wickets is missing. Player, you can stay with your decision of not out. Stand by. You're on.
0: Faber Mockenburg survives, and South Africa will lose a review. The Netherlands 32 without loss, and from the get-go there, that inwards movement from Kapp just looked a bit too much. The thing with both these Dutch batters backing away as well means that if you follow them and trap them on the pad, we could see off a middle stump already, as Kapp

0: Comes into Malcolm, it's picked up full, whipped away. Doesn't have enough juice on it to get to the boundary. And Shabnam Ismail hauls it in, out towards Cow Corner. They come back for two runs, 34 without loss. Malcolm moves to 18 off 13 balls.
1: It's really good to see the positivity from the Dutch batters. You know, it was one of the things we talked about as the innings began, is you don't want to fall too far behind required run rate. So currently 11.17. They're scoring at a touch under 8 and over. It's very positive, nice aggression. They're getting South Africa's superstars away.
0: As Cap into Malcolm Burr, she rides the bounce of this back of a length delivery, guiding it down towards deep third for a single. Scored her 35 without loss. And Faber Malkenberg, who has played at Northwest in Potchefstroom, amongst a few of the Netherlands players. Babette De Leyde, the captain, she signed a contract to play for the Garden Route Badgers.
1: Do you like that name?
0: I'm endeared by it. Don't get many cricket teams called the Badgers. Backs away, does Karana, looking to open up the offside. Finds a fielder, dot ball. I think more teams should be called after woodland
1: animals,
0: creatures.
1: Woodland creatures. Garden Route Badgers are based in the Southwestern Districts, which is a part of the Western Cape, where Tasman Brits plays. You might know of a bowler from the South African domestic circuit, Otniel Bartman. He's at the Major League at the moment. He comes from that part of the world. Very hot there, by the way.
0: Cap into Karana. Punches off the back foot, timed it nicely. But in the end, good bit of work there from Annerie Dirksen at cover. Getting one hand to it, diving to her right. And it's those small bits of fielding which just make you look like a well-oiled unit for South Africa. Yes, this hasn't gone the way they would have intended it to go in the power play so far, but can build that pressure through good fielding. As Cap, final ball of the fifth over, is into Karana, working it towards mid-wicket. Fumble from Sakakune, who's onto the field as a substitute for Tamsin Brits, allowing the Netherlands through for a single. And after five overs, the Netherlands 36 without loss, chasing 209. And I'm joined by Nikki Chowdhury.
2: Hello, Melissa. Well, yes, not a bad start here for the Netherlands at all. 36 for no loss after five. One over left in the power play. And I think there's been a bit of confusion
1: here. Confusion all round.
2: Melissa's left us.
1: She's gone. I'm still here.
2: She's had enough of me.
1: It's a possibility.
2: 173 runs required for the Netherlands from 90 balls. They haven't lost a wicket yet. And these two looking very strong out there in the middle, looking very solid. Some very nice cricket shots, proper cricket shots we've seen, especially from Sanya Karana.
1: Yeah, I've been very impressed by them. It's a good start for the Dutch against bowlers who have got a lot of pace and bounce and who looking for wickets. You know, you can see when a bowler is searching, and I think that's what South Africa have been doing.
2: Here's Ismail in now, and this one just played behind square by Karana. She'll come through for a single. That will bring Faber Malkenberg back on to strike. And yeah, Shabnam Ismail is looking rather frustrated.
1: She's very frustrated, I can tell you that. She is not the kind of person that enjoys it when things don't go her way, which I suppose is all of us. But I think she's a little bit next level when it comes to that. And she's desperate to do well for South Africa. She's coming back after 3 years on the sidelines.
2: Ismail into Malkenberg, who waits for it, opens the blade, runs us down to deep third for a single. Has a very good understanding of the field here, does Malkenberg. She's waited for that nicely, found the gap. As short thirds, quite wide. Actually pretty close to point in position here. 38 for no loss.
1: It looks to me like Danny van Niekerk, the former captain and a woman who captained Shabnam Ismail throughout her career, is doing a little bit of decision-making there. She was at the umpire for a bit. She's gone to Shabnam Ismail. I wonder what's up her sleeve.
2: She's fielding at mid-off. Ismail in, this one outside the off stump. And Karana actually lining up to make room. She shuffles outside leg stump and then actually ends up getting too far away from the ball. It carries through into the gloves.
1: Do you know what I've not seen today? And I saw this at every other match that I've done. a ramp shot. I have not seen one ramp.

0: I'm shot. I don't like it because it just gives me the...
1: Why don't you like it? It's everywhere nowadays.
0: Like, I just feel like it's something's going to go wrong at any moment when somebody ramps somebody.
1: It's a high-risk shot, yes.
0: I'm not a high-risk person.
1: Risk-averse. Ismail is in now. Karana clears her front leg and whips this off her legs down into the deep mid-wicket region. Ball's got legs on it, and it will just win that race as well. As Chloe Tryon dives, but dives over the boundary, it was... Ball, who won that race. 42 for no loss, the Netherlands move on to. Karana moves on to 22. Just looking back on the replay, hasn't got much control over it, but she sounds like she's got a very good bat, so that's done most of the work there.
0: And that was the case through a lot of the South African innings as well. Not a lot of the boundaries were hit with conviction or control. I mean, we saw so many of them. But Shabnam Ismail is absolutely livid. She's thrown her arms up in irritation, I think, with Chloe Tryon for not trying a little bit harder there.
1: She's not really bowled the right line. Here comes the ramp. Sanya Karana goes for the ramp, and that will run away for four. There's no fielder there behind square. That 45 region is completely empty. And Wilfried Thorsmunder, as much as you dislike that shot, it has been effective here. And the Netherlands move on to 46 for no loss.
0: How come the minute I said I haven't seen the ramp, the next ball, Sanya Karana is basically standing outside of the pitch, off the cut strip as she ramps that. It's an incredible shot. She's rolled it along the ground and, goodness me, she's got four. The Dutch are about to get to 50 in the power play without losing a wicket. It's incredible.
1: Ismail to Karana, close to the stump, short to Dillery, swipes at it, that goes over the head of Jafta, and that will run away for four, and that will bring up the half century on the board for the Netherlands within the power play. Well, as we just conclude the power play, six overs gone, and Sanya Karana is really enjoying her time out there in the middle, as we are going to see some drinks being run out as well. And South Africa can really use this time just to regroup, because this is probably not going how they've expected this.
0: No, most definitely not. I think South Africa, with Marizan Cup and Shabnam Ismail, would have expected one, if not three, wickets in the power play, as has been their want through this tournament. So it's not going to plan. Really good from the Dutch openers. They're composed. They've taken the opportunities where they've seen them. There's gaps in the field. They've managed to find them. And they've got themselves to 50. So the required run rate's up. It's up above 11, which is still a difficult task. And I think South Africa will still feel confident of limiting them to under 209. But this net run rate thing is a thing, and they need to be able to bowl them out.
1: Yeah, absolutely. And well, we saw in the South African innings, they were also going around 8.59 within the power play. Netherlands really not far off from that at all. We look at a side-by-side comparison. South Africa was 66 for no loss, with Netherlands now currently 50 for no loss. So not a huge amount of difference. And well, as we can see, we just probably might just expect a little bit of acceleration. These two looking very comfortable out there in the middle. South Africa currently just in a huddle, all heads down and listening to their coach.
0: Yeah, there'll be some stern words being shared there. Mandla Mashimbi, the South African coach, he took over after they reached the final of the 2024 T20 World Cup. And he's never coached in women's cricket before, so this is his first experience of coaching a women's team. He comes from a very successful domestic team in South Africa, in northern Johannesburg, called the Titans. And he's won a lot of trophies with that team. But one of the questions asked of him was, you know, what will be the difference in coaching women's cricket? He said, nothing. Cricket is cricket. I'm going to coach it as cricket. And he brought a lot of freshness to their thinking. So the players seem to really enjoy what he's brought to them. I don't know if they would have enjoyed what he said to them in that huddle. There are all sorts of conversations going on. Shabnam Ismail and Tumise Kukune, Marizan Cup and Chloe, which is interesting considering Chloe dropped the catch off Cup's bowling. Laura Wolfart and Nadine de Klerk. Everyone's talking to everyone. I'm talking to you.
1: You are talking to me indeed. And well, we'll just hope to see that maybe if that drinks break does bring some luck for South Africa. Because these two out there in the middle right now for the Netherlands have provided a solid start. And the Orange Army, who are placed in the mount stand here in Bristol, are really enjoying this. It seems like a Friday night, but it's only Thursday.
0: I am extremely confused as to what day any day is. Every day is cricket day, so if you tell me it's Thursday, then Thursday it is.
1: It's all a blur. But what I can see clearly in front of me right now is a change in bowling from the pavilion end.
0: I would have actually bowled an

0: local lover in the power
1: would
0: play.
1: You?
0: I think I would have, because Shabnam Mismal's travelling. Nadine de Klerk, I don't think, is a power play bowler.
1: Well, Mlaba in from the pavilion end now. This one's worked off the back foot. Down to deep cover for a single. Brings Karana on to strike. 51 for no loss here, the Netherlands.
0: Mlaba is very much an attacking spinner from South Africa's perspective, in the sense that she's the leading wicket taker in T20 World Cup. So she took a lot of wickets in Dubai, obviously different conditions.
1: And she comes now, left arm round the wicket. This is pushed to cover. There is no run.
0: And she does a couple of things that are, I suppose, slightly different. The one is she bowls quite quickly.
1: She bowls stump to stump as well. Doesn't give the batter much room. She's in now. She slows this one down as this is driven to mid-off. And they'll come through for a single.
0: Was that a misfield from Laura Wolfart? Because I don't think I've ever seen that in my life.
1: No, I think that's what you do sometimes when you tactically just dive over the ball to delay a bit of time for the batter. As Mlaba's in, use of the feet this time for Molkenburg. Up and over Wolfart at extra cover. They'll come through for a single. They think about the second, but they decide against it. As mid-off comes around there to field that one. Just the one, a little high-risk shot there from Molkenburg.
0: They have to, right? The Netherlands know that if they're going to get close, they're going to have to score at least a boundary and over.
1: But if you're going to try and go big and you're going down the ground, you have to go hard. That was a bit of half-hearted striking there. Mlaba in now, and Karana looks to work this into the leg side. This just bounces up and hits her on the thigh pad, and she walks away towards square leg.
0: So that was slightly quicker, 45 miles an hour. I'm still trying to compute in my head whenever I see miles. What does that actually mean?
1: Oh, I can't do the calculation. Mlaba in. Karana uses her feet down the ground, down towards long on for a single. Nice stroke play. 54 for no loss. Netherlands move on to. And that will also end the over. Seven overs gone. Molkenburg on 22. Sanja Karana with 32 from 25 deliveries. Nice solid partnership here from the Dutch openers. And it's a lovely evening here in Bristol as well. The sun is setting. Lovely shadows across the ground. The floodlights have come on. All the residents in the apartments on the far side of the ground are enjoying themselves on the balcony. You can see some South African flags hanging from the balconies.
0: And an English flag, which I assume is for the football.
1: Oh, yeah, there's football on tonight as well.
0: And then there was a Scotland flag the other day, but of course they're not playing today, so that's gone. But this is a wonderful evening. I've been down at, is it the river or is it a canal over here?
1: You're asking the wrong person.
0: Okay, we'll ask Melissa when she comes back on. But it's really lovely at the harbourside. Harbourside, it must be a river. Really, really nice out here.
1: Chloe Tryon into the attack. Use of the feet from Karana into the offside. Hits this uppishly in the ball. Just short of the boundary as deep cover comes round, but she's quick and she'll come back for a couple. Hand goes on to her hips for Sanja Karana. She's just gasping for a little bit of breath. It is warm out there. It's a thick atmosphere as Tryon is in. Left arm round the wicket. Closes down. Sanja looks to work this into the leg side. And squirted towards short third.
0: So it's the pressure creating that we were talking about, or pressure creation, because it's now been 8 balls since the last boundary. That required rates up over 12. And this is where things get quite big quite quickly.
1: Try and wide of the crease now, Sanja Karana hits this uppishly to mid-off. Daneva Neerkuk misfields. This has gone through her legs. And it hasn't gone all the way. But she will not be impressed with that. As they come back for a couple of runs, Netherlands move on to 58 for no loss. That should have been a dot there in the scorer's book.
0: Yeah, I'm not impressed with that either. Daneva Neerkuk has literally had one thing to do this game. And this is it. And she's not done it.
1: She's got low on that very late. She's at mid-off. She was very upright. And the last minute, she's realised that ball's come to her. Just having a bit of a delay here. Not really sure at the moment for what. If Melissa Story was on, she'd probably say it's something to do with TV broadcast.
0: I don't think it's that this
1: time. I don't think it is, because Chloe Tryon, Daneva Neerkuk and Laura Wolfart just quickly coming together, having a chat, as are both the batters. And now they've all dispersed back to their positions.
0: Very strange delay, that.
1: Tryon in back of a length, and this one's just pushed to Daneva Neerkuk, who very cautiously feels this one, almost in slow motion, just to make sure she's actually fielded it in front of her.
0: It's tough to be Daneva Neerkuk, because every

0: Everybody's talking about your fitness all the time, right?
1: Try and in. Down the ground is Karana. This is in the air, and it is taken at long on. She's been eyeing that spot for a few deliveries now, Hassania Karana, but this time doesn't get the power, doesn't get the elevation, and will find the fielder at long on. And South Africa are very happy that they finally get this breakthrough in this opening partnership of the Dutch, and Karana will have to depart for 36.
0: I think that's relief more than anything else. A really good innings from Sanya Karana, and she has much to be proud of. This time she just hasn't got enough on it. The reaction from South Africa is of a little bit of frustration. Shabnam Ismail, thank goodness it was her on that boundary. She's got very safe hands. She took the catch well, but the way she dismissed the ball immediately, it was almost like a celeb catch, you know, where you kind of just wanting to say, get this away from me because I'm so annoyed right now. It's relief for South Africa, the breakthrough they wanted. More important than the wickets is the control that they're able to exert. You just want to limit the number of runs that the opposition scores. Of course, taking wickets will help. Chloe Tryon hasn't had a good World Cup so far, not done much with the bat, expensive with the ball. She's got a wicket to her name. Yeah, that's all happening now.
1: It is, and safe hands there from Shabnam Ismail, who takes the catch and almost throws it back towards the umpire in a little bit of frustration, and rightly so. It's not been the smoothest six overs to start off for South Africa.
0: You're getting fat, like a manual fan from Melissa, who's waving her school book at you in a very odd fashion. She told me that was her school book.
1: Well, I'm not complaining. I've got
0: which made it sound like she only finished school sort of a year ago, which I know is not true.
1: Well, I know we can question Melissa Story's maturity sometimes, but Stir Callis has come out into the middle now. As Tryon is in, Callis turns this into the leg side and gets off the mark quickly. She looks for the second, decides against it. Score moves on to 59-1 as we end the eighth over, and Melissa Story continues to fan me. This is some special treatment in the TMS commentary box here in Bristol.
0: What have you done to deserve that?
1: I'm not sure, but I actually got producer Sal, who can be a bit strict and stern sometimes. He was doing it earlier on a 5 Live update as well, so clearly I've said something right.
0: Clearly. You must have made it very obvious how very warm it is, but it has, honestly, now it's cooled down beautifully. It's... You guys can't complain about the heat anymore. Please, it's perfect.
1: Oh, I'm not complaining about the heat, but I think we must just tell our listeners that there is no air conditioning in this commentary box. So I hope they sympathise with us a little bit. But we're not complaining, because this is what we want. British summertime, English summers, the cricket season in all its glory, and a Women's World Cup.
0: It's what I want.
1: As Marbot continues from the pavilion end, left arm round the wicket. This is driven with a full blade to mid-on by Callis. And Zene van Niekerk does a very unnecessary dive to stop that.
0: I don't know if she can hear us in here, because now she's had three jobs and she's done two out of three.
1: Marbot in, and this is hit down the ground by Callis. Full face of the bat, all the way towards the boundary. That is a remarkable shot. Pure power. Netherlands move on to 63-1. They need 146 runs from 70 deliveries.
0: Yeah, so that's, I mean, Stair Cullis is a player that I was really excited to see this T20 World Cup. She plays a little bit of domestic cricket in South Africa. I know she's also been active in the 100, so the British audience would know her quite well too. She's a good, classy player who I think is really a cog around which they can build the batting lineup.
1: Aber in, Callis down on one knee, goes to sweep. This has come off the gloves and is run to 45. There's no run. That required run right now, 12.7. The Dutch going at 7.4. So they will have to just up the ante a little bit. Just one fielder behind square, and that's 45. As Nubs in, slower delivery. Callis off the back foot. Pushes this to cover. There is no run. Just looking at the field here, currently we've got a point cover, extra cover, long off, mid on, deep mid wicket, deep backward square, and a 45 as Callis is down on one knee, sweeps, looks to set off. It's gone to 45, a bit of a misfield, a little bit of confusion in the middle as well as to whether they should run or not, but it ends up being a dot in the scorer's book.
0: Very important ball now, this last one from Nonkululeko Kumlaba. Four runs off this over. If she gets out of it well, there's more pressure.
1: In she comes out. This is hit straight to cover by Callis, and she drops her head in frustration. That will end the ninth over. Netherlands 63-1.
0: So look how quickly that required run rate has ballooned. It's now up above 13, which I think this is a situation where the Netherlands are going to have to start thinking about different targets, because 146 from 66 balls is probably not going to happen. And so what other targets can you aim for? Is it not getting bowled out? Is it trying to reach 170. You know, and what will satisfy them as we came here to show that we can compete. And I think these are the things they have to consider. Unfortunately for them, a top four spot in the group is also out of the question. And that's important because the top four teams in each of these groups go on to the 2028 T20 World Cup. That'll be played in Pakistan. And there will also be a qualification process for that. So you will get teams going through a global qualifier, which is how the Netherlands got here. But there were four teams from the previous global qualifier, and there will only be two from the next one.
1: I'm going to see a change in bowling now from the far end. Nadine de Klerk comes into the attack for the first time this evening. She's in to Mulkenberg, who plays this off her hips down towards Fine, and will come through for a single.
0: I'm worried about Nadine de Klerk, to be honest with you. She hasn't been bowling at her best. Just by the way, Tasman Brits is back on the field. Tumisa Kakuna has gone off. That's good, because Tasman Brits is the taker of some unbelievable catches. Former javelin thrower. So is Nadine de Klerk, actually. Former javelin thrower.
1: I could never throw a javelin.
0: I've never even seen a javelin.
1: Oh. Takes great skill as de Klerk is in now, and Callis is forward, solid in defence, straight to cover, where Laura Wolvart fields.
0: De Klerk's not had a great time with the ball. South Africa want to turn her into a death bowler. So they're trying to get her to develop those skills because she's got the variety of cutters in her arsenal. But it's just been going wrong a bit too much. So I'm interested to see how she goes here.
1: She's a very handy all-rounder. As in she runs towards us now. Slightly back of a length, Callis off the back foot, pulls this down towards deep mid-wicket and strolls through for a single. I really enjoyed watching her in the Women's Premier League.
0: Yes, of course.
1: She put in some stellar performances with bat and ball and really was an asset. It's really enjoyable to watch.
0: And I'm sure you would have watched her at the last Women's ODI World Cup.
1: Yes.
0: So she's got pedigree. There's no doubt about that.
1: And she runs now. Mulkenberg goes for the ramp, gets this up. There is no one in the ring, so she'll be able to come through for a single. But high risk shot for just a single. 66 for one. You can just hear the effects, Mike. Someone in the field just shouted that as well.
0: Yeah, you see, I think we all have a similar opinion here about the ramp shot. That's Sanalo Jafta, who is not known for her quietness behind the stumps, keeping South Africa's energy up. Why do you have to play a ramp shot all the time? Really?
1: De Klerk in slower delivery. This is just pushed straight back to De Klerk, who feels off the back end of her follow-through.
0: Not bad from this over. Nadine de Klerk, just the three singles.
1: Just needs to come out of it. No release shot here. If she can stop that from the Dutch, she's done her job with this over. As that required run rate is pushed into 14 now. And she turns and goes, sets off to Mulkenberg. He makes some room and cuts this very, very fine. And it'll run away for four. Not what Nadine de Klerk wanted to end the over. Seven runs from it, 10 gone. Halfway stage, Netherlands are 7 for 1. They need 139 runs from 60 deliveries. A very, very long way to go. And on that note, as Fred Dorsmunder takes a very well-deserved break, I am joined by Melissa Story, who's run back into the commentary box because he left me hanging.
2: Oh, no.
1: He left me hanging earlier.
2: Well, you've stolen my pen, so I'll have that back. Thank you very much. There you go, we're level. This has been a cracking start, hasn't it, from the Netherlands? It's been so positive from a side whose participation in this World Cup we've been applauding, let alone their competing in this World Cup. And it's really felt like they've gone out today. And for a completely new cricket fan and outsider, you wouldn't have suspected the difference between these two sides in terms of standard.
1: This one's just turned into mid-wicket for a top ball by Mulkenberg. 70 for one here, the Netherlands. This partnership worth 12. Off the back foot, try-in is in, and this one's worked down towards Danae van Neerkirk, who's down at deep mid-wicket and come through for a single. And there was a big crash, bang and wallop in the commentary box. What have you dropped now?
2: I've launched across the room.
1: Oh, that's
2: a Rose Care hydrating face mist with organic rose water.
1: That's fine.
2: It's producer's house. My face is moist enough without that, I can tell you that much.
1: Try and in, round the wicket. And this is played straight back to try and by Callis, who gets a hand to it. Stop that going down towards long off.
2: Good from Tryon, who with that left arm angle is just looking to target in at the pads of the right-handed Callis.
1: try and in this one down the leg side. Callis goes to sweep. It's been signaled all wide.
2: I don't think I've ever seen someone apply rose water to their face live on Test Match Special, but Nikki Chowdhury, you've just made history.
1: Trying in again. Callis down on one knee, goes to sweep. We'll come through for a quick single. And the score moves on to 73-1.
2: She's proving...
1: apologies, no, 72-1.
2: She's proving difficult to sweep here because of that skiddy nature. I mentioned the angle firing and making you feel as if that sweep

0: Okay, they come through for a single.
1: They go for Van Niekerk. She's fielded so poorly from the South African perspective. They've gone, well, let's shove you out of deep mid-wicket, make you work hard in the heat. You didn't have to bat earlier. Run boundary to boundary.
0: Get your steps in now as Callis uses her feet, strikes this just towards Point, who dives to the left. But they will manage to come through for a single here. End of the over, 11 gone. Netherlands 75 for one. They need 134 runs to win from very little balls, 54 balls to be precise.
1: In contrast there, Dirksen, I think, has been brilliant in the field today, particularly in the covers. We saw that diving stop from her early on in the innings to her right at cover and just then diving to her left at backward point. She's now being sent out to the boundary. But for now, I think you mentioned earlier, it's just about the Netherlands recognising this is not a typical run chase where you can settle into that period in the middle overs where you knock the ball around that little bit more. When chasing 209, you've got to keep the foot on the gas the whole innings, which is really, really difficult to do, particularly for this side who are performing at this global stage and relatively new level. So, you know, I think Sterkalis here has a big responsibility. She's 12 or 14 to keep her team going here.
0: Lots of switching amongst the bowlers as Kaka comes back into the attack, and this one is just pushed out to cover up the front foot by Molkenberg for a single.
1: And South Africa are happy with that. You saw the way Laura Wolf out there pick up the ball. She doesn't mind the Netherlands scampering those quick singles because they need a lot more than that. They're in that territory of needing at least two boundaries per over, 15 runs required per over.
0: Kaka in now. This turned into the leg side, just wide of mid-wicket, and come through for another single. It's been 8 deliveries since we've seen the boundary here from the Dutch.
1: So often across this World Cup as well, we've seen quite explosive power plays, but it's about how sides can continue and adapt in those middle-overs whilst the field is spread.
0: Maintain that run rate as Kaka comes in close to the stumps, and Callis goes for a reverse ramp without making contact. Don't see that very often.
1: Well, I'm not sure the original intention was to go for the reverse ramp, but it was like she decided to do a traditional ramp too late, so didn't move into the offside enough. When she did start to move, Kaka followed her, and in the end, as you say, attempted the reverse.
0: Didn't succeed as Kaka in now. Callis forward, long levers down the ground towards long on, and comes through for a single. Score moves on to 78 for one. Required run rate now going into 15s, nearly touching 16s, 15.72 to be precise, as Kaka makes her way back to the top of her mark. She's having a shift in the field. So mid-wicket's been pulled out, taken to 45. Deep backward square leg's being made to a conventional deep square leg, and mid-wicket's just been brought around slightly straighter on the leg side, as in runs Kaka now to Molkenberg. The back foot makes space, opens the blade down towards deep cover, comes through for a single. That's some good fielding there from Marizan Kapp down in the deep.
1: And smart from South Africa with just the two balls left in the over to make that change, plugging those gaps at short third and fine leg, and letting the Netherlands take that single if they would like to the leg side. It also brings in those dismissals if they start playing across the line to access that gap.
0: Kaka in now to Callis, who opens the blade again down to deep cover. A ball that's very full and actually on the stump, so she does well to make space there. Runs through for a single. 12 overs gone, Netherlands 80 for one. And they have a lot of work to do if they want to at least stay somewhat in competition. It looks, a win looks very far off, but surely you, as Ferdos said, you want to try and get as close and still be there in the game. And of course, use this as an opportunity to get the experience against a side like South Africa, who have so much talent.
1: Certainly, and they're proving that they belong to be here on this stage, the Netherlands. They've got a good platform just past this halfway stage as well. But I do agree, it's don't you dare spray me with that. It's about working out how you can get that boundary early on in the over in particular as well, because for now, getting these singles and twos, it's good if it was alongside those boundaries, but things certainly just slowing down. And Nadine de Klerk here, who operating in these middle overs at the death, you're just going to see an array of pace change.

0: So picking that is going to be absolutely crucial.
1: Well, she's switched ends now, and she's coming into ball from the pavilion end as she's in to Callis, who shuffles outside leg stump and pulls this down towards deep mid-wicket. It's fielded by Chloe Tryon, who I must say is wearing sunscreen. And I'm really enjoying how she's got these two stripes across her cheeks. It looks fierce.
0: I think also with the matching yellow underskin, looks pretty cool.
1: It does.
0: Putting on thermal layers in a heat wave is cool.
1: But you can get some cool thermal layers, if that makes any sense. You get ones that keep you cool, as de Klerk is in and goes for the ramp, does Molkenberg, and there's no one down at 45, so that will run away for four. That's very smart cricket there. She spots the gap. She gets into position early. De Klerk doesn't adjust, and that will go away for four. Netherlands 85 for one.
0: Perfectly placed, as you say. I think we're going to see an immediate field change. We are Aya Bongokaka coming into that short fine leg, who moves over

0: a ramp shot.
1: I know it's a high-risk shot, but you don't need to play it every single ball. You play it once, you change the field around, then you open up space on the offside or the leg side, depending on how you're playing. But that's exactly what Mulkenberg has done here. She's adjusted the field to what she wants, and now she doesn't have to play that high-risk shot again. As de Klerk is in, and this one's turned behind square, closes the face of the bat on contact, down to Cap, who's at deep square leg. A single is taken, 86-41, 123 runs required from the Netherlands.
2: I had training earlier for Gloucestershire, and our head coach is Fran Wilson, former England player. So we're very fortunate, first of all, but she pointed out something quite smart earlier at our training.
1: De Klerk in. Callis looks to make space and cut this through the offside, but it beats the bat and goes into the gloves of Jafter.
2: And she mentioned how often in her career she would play that reverse sweep, almost on her first ball of the innings, because...
1: She did, I remember.
2: There was a gap at short third. And most of the time, even if you got a bit of it and got that single, that fielder would immediately be moved to block that short third region, which opened up a lot of strengths playing through the leg side.
1: But as far as I remember, Fran was very, very good on the sweep.
2: Yes. I mean, she's my head coach, so I've got to say she was good at everything.
1: De Klerk in now, and this one on the off stump. Callis makes width down towards deep cover for a single. 13 overs gone, 87-1.
2: I also have loved from the Dutch players here, their strength through the offside. You know when you have players who cite the shape of their back gardens as the reason why they have certain strengths. So, for example, if you have a long, thin garden, you're really good at playing down the ground, because if you hit the ball over the neighbour's fence playing square, you'd never get it back. And certain players would hit into a wall, so they're really good at cutting the ball because that's where the gap in their garden was. It feels like a lot of these Dutch players had grounds where there was...
1: Great gardens. They sound like they've been brought up with great gardens.
2: But really good offside play gardens, because all of them have backed away nicely, carving the ball through that backward point region, getting on the front foot, driving it through the covers. And I'm always intrigued in you know, working at how players develop those really strong strengths, because they've not been afraid to use the crease smartly.
1: Here comes Mlaba into Callis. Goes down to sweep, but the ball gets caught up in her pad as she's down on one knee, shuffling outside the stumps.
2: She's bowled well, Mlaba.
1: She has. She does a very good job at following the batter. You can't move too early. She's in again. Callis down on one knee. Sweeps. This will go fine. Danae van Niekerk is at 45. She'll have to chase and chase fast, but the ball does win that race. That will go away for four. 91-1, the Netherlands here. Into the 14th over, they require 118 runs. I don't think Fridos is very happy with Danae van Niekerk fielding.
2: She's saying she's got one job.
1: True.
2: She's been able to put her feet up for 20 overs.
1: If you haven't batted, you haven't bowled. She's beaten the inner ring. Ball has legs to go all the way, and it does. Three fielders in pursuit, but the ball wins that one. Netherlands move on to 95-1, requiring 114 runs from 39 balls. Callis under 25. Mulkenberg still out there in the middle as well. 33 for her name.
2: The ball just crawling up the slope here at Bristol towards the Orange Army fans.
1: The slope you didn't know existed.
2: I'm acknowledging the existence of a slope now.
1: How long have you been playing here?
2: 3 years.
1: Okay. Mlaba in now. Flatter delivery. Callis forward. Drives this down towards long off for a single. Chloe trying the fielder with her impeccable sunscreen placement.
2: Do you reckon next time you play, you're going to replicate that?
1: Oh, actually, I played on Tuesday, you know. I opened the batting with Sir Alistair Cook. But you can't say that all the time, as this one is turned into the leg side by Mulkenberg for a single. And the score goes on to 97-1.
2: How did that go for you? Did you compliment each other's batting styles?
1: Oh, yeah, absolutely. He said, I played a great cover drive. And I've just got that recorded on repeat. As Mlaba's in. Now, flatter delivery. Down on one knee goes Callis. She looks to sweep, but she's hit this into the ground and it's ricocheted back towards Mlaba. 14 overs gone. Netherlands 97-1.
2: I would say she hasn't had a very high success rate with that sweep. Not because it's not the right option against Mlaba, but you mentioned she follows you as a batter, and Sarah Callis there just keeps letting the ball follow her and then trying to play the sweep shot. It's really hard to play that sweep shot where you've got to get your head forward, push your hands out towards the ball, when it's being angled in towards you. I'd love to see her just maybe step into the offside, out of line a little bit more, and then open up that leg side easier.
1: Well, the other option she has, which she's been tending to stay very deep in her crease or go for the sweep, is maybe just see one where she uses her feet, gets to the pitch of the ball, comes down the track, and that will just cause Mlaba to adjust her line as well and length. But right now, drinks have been brought out onto the field. 97-1 after 14 overs. Six overs left, and South Africa are getting themselves hydrated with all the electrolytes. And there's a lot of drinks bottles out there, as so are the Dutch batters, Malkenberg and Callis.
2: There's nothing worse on a hot day than being force-fed electrolytes. Those fizzing tablets put in your water, which it suggests it tastes of apple and mango.
1: Does it not?
2: But I would be very concerned if I purchased an apple and or mango and it tasted like that.
1: See, I've not really had electrolytes. When I was younger and I used to tell my parents, can we buy some? They said, just mix some sugar and salt into water because it does the same thing. So that's what I was given.
2: I was a substitute the other day, 12th man. I'm not quite sure what's going on in the background, but I'm enjoying it. And I had a player call me round to the boundary to say, I'd like salt and a banana. So I had to go on a mission running around the pavilion here, trying to find a banana, then trying to find salt to put in the drink. In the end, the only salt I could find was from a grinder. So I had to go round the boundary carrying a salt grinder and grind it into her water bottle. So
1: I just have this image of you with a salt grinder and a banana.
2: There was many, many people laughing at me. But nonetheless, it is an effective way to get hydrated. And it's important on days like this, particularly for these Dutch batters who... requiring over 18 runs per over now. They're going to have to work hard running out there in the middle, because there have been a few occasions, even when the ball has been struck straight to the fielder, that they've just jogged through for that single. There's been a few mistakes in the field from South Africa. In fact, they've been quite sloppy at times. So put that pressure on them. Run the first one hard. I appreciate it's hot, but you've got nothing to lose here. Keep trying to put one of the big sides in this World Cup under pressure. And in front of us now, we've got the different considerations for this World Cup, with both South Africa and India, of course, fighting for that final qualification spot in Group A.
1: Yeah, India heavily reliant on a win against Australia this Sunday at Lord's. It's going to be a big game.
2: Yeah, coverage from 2:15 for that India-Australia game in the afternoon. But first, 10:15 coverage here on Test Match Special, BBC Sounds of South Africa, Bangladesh. And whilst it's not quite as high-ranking opposition as Australia, it's still going to be a big game for South Africa, because without that win, they've got no chances of qualifying. If India and South Africa both win against Bangladesh and Australia respectively, it will all go round to net run rate.
1: And currently South Africa's is -0.55. So going forward today, they'll need to win by a big margin. Sunday's game against Bangladesh,

0: an even bigger margin, according to the stats that Firdaus told us earlier.
1: Where have you got that from? Did you have that memorized?
0: I have a great memory, Melissa Story.
1: Remarkable.
0: I know, I surprised myself. 97 for one, drinks have been taken, and we're about to have some action again as Ismail is in. From the pavilion end, into Malkenberg, short ball pulled away down towards deep backwards square. Marazan Kapp, the fielder, comes around to cut this off. They will come back for a couple of runs. Good running from the Dutch. Takes them to 99 for one.
1: Malkenberg, who's been in from the start, got off to a really good over against Shamnam Ismail to begin with, where she hit her for three boundaries. And things have slowed down for her just that little bit more. I'd love for her to take that responsibility out there with Sterakalis, who's a runnable 26, and just think, how can I find that early boundary now and put Ismail under pressure? Because she has been expensive this evening.
0: Yeah, she has. She hasn't got a breakthrough yet. She's into her third over. 2.1 overs, 0 for 29 current figures. It's just an adjustment in the field. Middle kit has been pushed back into the deep. It's Chloe Tryant.
1: Thirds come up inside the ring.
0: Have indeed, as in runs Ismail now. Ball's at the body of Malkenberg, who turns this round fine. It's come off the thigh pad, and she'll run away to the non-striker's end. That will, or should be, signalled a leg by from the umpire, as it is right now. And it brings up 100 runs on the board for the Netherlands. They've lost one wicket, the wicket of Sanja Kirana earlier. He was caught by Shabnam Ismail down at long on off the bowling of Chloe Tryon, trying to clear the ground. Ismail in now, and this one's hit firmly back of her. She gets a hand on it, and she's hit her forearm as she stops it.
1: But she's made of steel, no reaction there. Or even if there was a reaction, you've got to wait until your back's turned to the batter and you can
0: you
1: walk
0: shake
1: away,
0: your hand
1: and then
0: you
1: suddenly
0: go.
1: Just wipe away the little tears forming in your eyes. Pretend it's hay fever.
0: I don't think I can imagine Ismail with tears. She looks too stern for me as this is short and bowled into the wicket. Kallis goes to port and there's an appeal for a caught behind, and Sterakalis has just got a little tickle of willow on that one and she will have to depart. Netherlands lose their second wicket. Ismail finally gets the breakthrough that she's been searching so long for. And Kallis will have to depart for 26. Netherlands, 100 for two.
1: I think that was an unfortunate dismissal for Sterakalis there because it wasn't a great delivery from Ismail. It was a really good take from Sonalo Jafta, who sensed the ball being fired down the leg side already, had positive movements towards the ball already, unlike my movement just straight into the table just then, and took a really good catch low down to her left. Sterakalis will be frustrated. She just can get a little bit more on that finer. And anyway, even if she hadn't have nicked it or been given out, the throw which came back in from Sonalo Jafta in celebration would have wiped her out anyway, because she launched it in the air, as you would after taking a catch that good. And the Netherlands now with their captain out in the middle, Babette De Leyde, with a job to play for her team. Look, the required run rate now for the Netherlands is over 20, and we knew from the start this was going to be a tough chase. 209 runs, but I think from this point of view, you work out what positives you can get from this game and how you can improve as a side, thinking about, well, we've got just over five overs to go. What score would we like to finish on? What would we like to prove out here with the way we go about these final overs? And actually, make sure that when South Africa leave the field, yes, they might be celebrating a win, but actually,
0: it wasn't as easy as they thought it could be.
1: And actually, their performance could have been a lot better. That's the kind of wins I would be looking for from the Dutch point of view.
0: Credit to the Netherlands, they've held their own as Ismail is in now and De Leyde turns this behind square as Ismail follows her. It's played down to Kapp, who's at deep square leg. She'll come through for a single, gets herself off the mark, takes the Netherlands 101 for two. Just looking at the replay of that dismissal of Sterakalis, looks like it's come off the glove as it's been taken by Jafta. She goes for the pull shot. Ismail to Malkenberg. Short ball pulled away uppishly. One bounce within the ring as it runs down towards Tryon at deep mid wicket. I'll take a single and that will end the over. Five runs from it. 15 gone. Netherlands 102 for two. I will take a leave and I will leave you with Firdaus Munda.
1: Thank you very much, Nikki.

0: So five overs left. And South Africa in the driving seat here for those. So you're feeling a little bit less nervous than you were after the power play?
1: Yeah, I'm feeling a little bit irritated, to be honest, because I haven't seen South Africa play their best cricket. So Shabnam Ismail, who's now become the joint leading wicket taker in T20 World Cups with 48, that's level with Megan Shute, who we've not seen yet, which has been a real disappointment for me. I mean, look, she bowled that bumper and she got a wicket, which I suppose tells you there's some method to this insistence. But I don't think you can just bowl short all the time and then you hope that batters get scared enough to eventually do the wrong thing. I think she's got to find a different length. And I sound like quite a crabby old person right now.
0: Let's try on from the Ashley Down Road end, bowls to Morecambe, who drives towards mid-off, Kaka Fields, and the ball returned to the bowler's end. Well, it's a very similar complaint coming from the England men's test camp of when things get hard, they just bowl short and it doesn't actually tend to work too well because sometimes the best thing to do is stick to that good length and make the batters be patient, as on this occasion, Morecambe rocks back, straight pulling the ball down the ground for a single, score to 103 for two. So I think that's an incredibly fair...
1: It's not my only complaint. I have several.
0: Oh, that's good.
1: I mean, the fielding hasn't impressed me particularly, and I'm being harsh on her and Danne van Niekerk.
0: Morecambe steps into the offside, sweeps backwards of square, and de Klerk gets round, keeps that down to one. Which is a good bit of work. So the ball flew off the bat there. 104 for two.
1: I think Danne van Niekerk, who, I must say, has done so much for South African women's cricket and to whom I owe a lot in terms of my own career on writing on women's sport.
0: Try on into Morecambe, back and away, drives to mid-off, no run.
1: She's picked that up cleanly, so all is forgiven. I just feel like she should be doing a little bit more in this team. So she's not bowling because she got the yips when she came back and she can't bowl anymore. She's not batting well today because she didn't need to.
0: Let's try on. Into Morecambe, works the ball around the front pad, out towards deep mid-wicket. They're coming back for a second. And De Leder recognising there that the fielding in the deep from Brits was just a little bit slow on the ball. And there was two runs there, 106 for two. I apologise in advance if I sneeze in the next few balls because Nikki Chowdhury sprayed
1: something's
0: yet another thing. This one to extra cover, backing away, giving herself room, won't find a run, so good from Tryon, just the four runs off it. South Africa doing well, defending this total, a further 103 runs required from 24 balls. That wasn't to say, Nikki Chowdhury, it doesn't smell delightful, but I have a very sensitive nose, and I'm warning the listeners, I've got also a very loud sneeze.
1: Could be interesting, the next couple of overs. I'm waiting for it now.
0: I'm thinking about the same volume as the Dutch fans today.
1: And they have been loud, that's for sure.
0: I think they are truly one of my most favourite fan bases I've seen across this World Cup in the way that they've come and supported their team in a situation where 103 runs off 24 balls, that's not going to happen. So, as I mentioned earlier, it's what you get from this situation. When they look back at this World Cup as a whole, it's how you measure your success. And it might not necessarily be on the outcomes, but on the processes you implemented. As Mlaba from the pavilion end is chipped towards extra cover. Wolvart veering round to her left in the end allows de Klerk to collect and return to the bowler's end. Two runs taken, 101 runs required.
1: Even that, you know, I think Laura Wolfart could have got to that a little bit quicker. Sinala Jeft is screaming, bowler's end behind the stumps, and nobody's moving. You just need to be more clinical in this situation.
0: Mlaba, low full toss as De Leder advances. Again, Wolvart veering away from just cutting that ball off at extra cover, allowing the boundary sweeper to come in. Admittedly, easier for her to come in and collect rather than Wolvart tumbling to her left. Maybe unnecessarily, but still, it's not the best look. Drives towards Brits at mid-off. No run. Morecambe, 40 off 37 balls. She has really struggled with accelerating this innings, carrying on that momentum the way we saw Tasman Brits do in South Africa innings. Yes! Chipped up in the air and into no man's land on the offside. She really got nothing on that, did Morecambe. But it just plodded

0: into a gap to the right of Dirksen at point. And it'll be a single.
1: The unfortunate form Laba, because she's only got the 3 wickets at this tournament so far from 3 matches, and she was prolific at the last T20 World Cup.
0: Attempted sweep through to Jafta behind the stumps. Dot ball.
1: She took 11 wickets in the UAE. It's the most by a South African at a T20 World Cup. Conditions completely different, of course. Although, I suppose, not too much between Sharjah and Bristol today.
0: It's gone up in the air and again falls between the keeper and short fine leg. Laba, really nice bowling from her. 4 runs off that over, and this squeeze from South Africa we've seen. It's more like the side we would expect for a nation competing for one of those top 2 spots in Group A. But I've been a fan of Laba from, I think, the first time I saw her operating in a test match at Taunton in 2022.
1: Oh, yes. Yes, I do remember that.
0: And
1: then she took 10 in the test match at home in South Africa.
0: The consistency she offers with the ball, it's what you want from your finger spinner, and just being able to hold down an end. And it sounds silly to say that in a T20 context when bowlers only have 4 overs, but overs like that and the one previously from Tryon, just 8 runs off them. And Tryon's going to continue. Clubbed back towards her as she collides with Delayda, but in a very friendly manner. It was started as a collision, but it ended as a friendship. The arm around the
1: what
0: shoulder.
1: A lovely story.
0: Tryon, flatter, looking to sweep, almost gets through there as Malcolm Burt left all her stumps exposed. Did well not to get bowled.
1: I'd like to see her get to 50 here, Malkinburg. She's batted really well, shown some good intent up front. You can see she's slowed down now, 41 of 40.
0: This trial is into her, heaved towards mid-wicket, and she's filled it cleanly. She set off for the single, ended up watching the ball into mid-wicket's hand. Delayda hadn't moved at the other end, and almost leisurely just jogged back into her ground. They're going to send it upstairs to check. In fact,
1: out.
0: It's been given out. That is an incredibly disappointing end to Faber Malkinburgh's innings, because she hit it straight to the fielder, admittedly set off for the single, I'm assuming, is the one who hit the ball, called Delayda through for the single, suddenly realised she wasn't moving, but there was no urgency to get back. Yes, she's been out there a long time. If she'd put in the dive, then she would have been back. But instead, she'll have to make her way back to the pavilion. South Africa get their 3rd. And there you go, Danover Neerkirk with a run out.
1: Well, after all of that, her 1 job and she's done it just fine. Danover Neerkirk, take a bow. I'm sorry for everything I said, but we do need her to be sharp in the field. So disappointing for Phoebe Malkinburgh. Well set for a half century. Started off well. I think the frustration that she was so bogged down through this middle section of the innings got to her. And that was just carelessness, wasn't it? She hit the ball straight to the fielder. I mean, I wonder if maybe Babette Delayda couldn't have said, all right, I'll get run out.
0: In comes Runraker. And her first ball tickled round the corner to short fine leg, where Mlaba misfields. Comfortable run in the end. 98 runs required from 14 balls.
1: Yeah, no, Babette Delayda wasn't gonna say, I'll take one for you. She was like, sorry about that, you've made the wrong decision. Good work from Jafta as well, and I can't say how much improved she is any more than I already have.
0: Slog sweep in the air. Van Neerkirk tracking back from mid-wicket. Fielder coming in from the boundary, and it lands in between them. Brits there, following her fantastic century in the first innings, the 3rd century of this ICC T20 Women's World Cup. Doing the hard yards on the boundary. Shout for leg before. Reverse sweep attempted given. And Tryon, she gets the wicket here of Robin Riker, who's had to come in. She's had to go for it. Looked to play that reverse sweep. It was full. It was straight. Tryon's got a 2nd. 2 for 16, correction, off her 4 overs. And I suspect for those, we're going to see a few wickets start to tumble here, because the Netherlands players will come in and just try and hit boundaries from the get-go. It's what they've got to do with 12 balls left.
1: Yeah, it's absolutely understandable. And I think what happens in these latter stages is not too important for the Dutch. They had a good power play. It's their 6th highest. They had a player get into the 40s. I think Robin Raker did the right thing not to review that. I mean, maybe we can't see everything from the angle that we are sat at. But really good from Chloe Tryon, who hasn't been great through this tournament. 2 for 16 from her 4. I think South Africa's attack needs another dimension. They've got the pace, they've got the swing, they've got the control, but then they've got two left-arm spinners. So, you know, can you get something else in there? Can you get an off-spinner? Sunelis is not in the 11 today. Can you convince Danae van der Kerk to ball some leg spin?
0: Well, I was about to ask, who's coming through the ranks in terms of that leg spin department?
1: Yeah, there is. There's a young player, Seshni Naidu, who was part of the 2024 T20 World Cup squad, and she was also part of the under-19 Women's World Cup squad. She's played two of those tournaments for South Africa. Very good leg spinner, competent. Seems to have fallen off a little bit because she wasn't part of these plans, but I'd keep an eye on her.
0: Nadine de Klerk with 97 required from 12 balls. Ball straight, down on one knee is delayed it and sweeps it behind square away for four runs. Now, we mentioned what the Netherlands can gain from this scenario where they're not going to win the game, but from a South African point of view, if they're looking to be qualifying into those semi-finals, if I was Nadine de Klerk here, I would be setting myself a scenario in my mind. What's the maximum amount of runs you'd be happy to go for? Imagining this was a real crunch situation. You're up against Australia or England. She's in again now. Four off the first ball. Next ball, good length outside the off stump. Chopped down into the ground by Delayda, right by the stumps. And Jafta collects.
1: Yeah, and I think that that's crucial. It's this idea of creating game scenarios. You can't replicate that in the nets. Can you replicate that in a competitive match situation? Which, I like your idea. Think about it. Do I only want to give away six or seven runs in this over?
0: De Klerk, slower ball, thick edge to short third. A slight fumble from Kaka allows the Dutch players through for a single. 92 runs required, nine balls remaining. Because as you say, I mean, it's so difficult, no matter how many scenarios you do in net sessions, to be able to replicate a batter who's not in your, one of your teammates, just coming at you hard, trying to hit a boundary every ball. And it's about thinking, well, what's my plan A if that doesn't go to plan? What's my plan B? She's got three out on the leg side, deep cover, and she's bowled it. De Klerk gets Frederica over dyke. First ball duck for her. Again, she had to go for it. There could be no blame attributed to the Dutch batter. They're 117 for five now. But De Klerk, she'll be pleased with that one.
1: Very much so, and it's a good death ball, that. So full, straight, taking out leg stump. And I mentioned earlier, Melissa, I don't think you were on air, that I'm a little bit worried about Nadine de Klerk and her skill set at the death because she's been hit for so many runs. That's the kind of delivery you want to be bowling. If she can do that, practice that more often, it's going to set South Africa up well for that scenario you mentioned, a semi-final scenario. So we might see a couple more go down here. For South Africa, remember they lost to Australia by 64 runs. Now we've got 92 runs swing. These runs are very, very important. I wouldn't want to give away more than another two.
0: And they've got a big game against Bangladesh, 10:30 on Sunday. Their final game in the group stages. They have to win it to be in with a chance of qualifying to the semi-final stages alongside Australia in Group A. On Nadine de Klerk and death bowling, it's so easy when you are a skilled bowler with lots of those options varying your pace to overcomplicate things.
1: Absolutely.
0: And try and almost peacock that you can do all of these things. Full toss, I should say, worked out towards deep mid-wicket for just the single, 91 required from seven balls. And on some surfaces, that will be perfectly suitable because if you've got a stickier pitch and those cutters and back of the hand slur balls are working well, it's brilliant to have those options. But you will come on surfaces as well where your stock ball is sometimes the best delivery. So convincing yourself to not change things up too much. Inside edge goes to short third, sets off for the single to Delayda. And Zwilling at the other end, the new batter, unmoved, means that it's a dot ball to finish the penultimate over. So one to go, 91 runs required from the Netherlands. And as you said, for those, what's the lowest amount they would want to restrict them to now? We're going to see Ayabonga Kaka.
1: No runs if you can would be ideal.
0: And is this the kind of death combination we would expect to see from South Africa with de Klerk and Kaka.
1: Yes, I think so. I think one option is also to use Mlaba in there. She bowled out a little bit earlier, but she is an option at the death as well. But generally, you're going to see this combination. Kaka, who hasn't had a good run today, 2 overs, 0 for 17, and that over where Karana laid into her, both

0: sides of the wicket, leg side, offside. I don't know what whether Kaka knew which line to bowl. So that was very unusual. I've never seen a bowl like that.
1: She's gone for 17 off her two overs so far. She's in from the Ashley Down Road end. Low full toss. Whipped away backward of square. It was timed really nicely. Picked out Dirksen on the boundary. So it will just be the one for a moment there. I thought that was flying away to the boundary.
0: I thought it might have been a catch, actually. Maybe Dirksen was in business. But Kaka really hasn't been at her best today. I'm not sure. I mean, now she's trying for the Yorker, isn't she? So we're seeing that she's erring a little bit there.
1: This time, she's into Delayda. Pulled away. Now's the chance of a catch taken. Dirksen low down to the ground. Just held back until the last moment. And then recognising that she'd have to go forwards quite a bit to get to hand. She timed it and judged it really well. And the crucial moment of when those elbows hit the turf, the ball didn't pop out. They're six down now, the Dutch. And Captain Delayda, again, timed that one really nicely, but picked out the fielder there, backward of square. 90 runs needed, four balls left. It's going to be a victory for South Africa, and they've done a good job of picking up this flurry of wickets towards the end of the Netherlands innings.
0: They have. It's a really good catch by Annerie Dirksen. The technique was good. It was taken low down, and she made sure that she had the ball safe as she slid on the turf. So really good from Annerie Dirksen, one of South Africa's better fielders. And she's alert. She's always on it. There's always something coming from her. And I'm a bit confused as to the celebration because I see this orange army and then there's like a random South African in the middle of all of them. And it looks like they're all celebrating something.
1: Maybe they've just adopted the South African supporter, potentially.
0: Could be.
1: Kaka is in to Murta van der Raad. Times the ball nicely down the ground over long off. There is protection back on the boundary, so it would just be a one. But what a lovely shot to get off the mark. If you could do that in the power play, send her up the order, replicate that a few times, and you're all sorted.
0: Somebody's going to get upset with you for saying this is why bowlers should open the batting or some such.
1: Here is Swilling to Kaka Boulder. And that is a second wicket for Ayabonga. Kaka. Iris Willing goes for two off three, a heave across the line, full and straight again. And South African fans in the mound stand to our right, jumping up and down, waving the flag. I think it was a back of the hand slower ball. Hit the top of off. And you could tell that complete deceit of pace there because Swilling took her hand off the bat, that bottom hand, was far through the shot far too early. 120 for 7.
0: Ayabonga Kaka's got all these deliveries in her arsenal too. You spoke about Nadine de Klerk and the variations she's got. And for her, the challenge is to be able to read the surface and then adapt to that. For Ayabonga Kaka, she doesn't have as many variations. So there's a lot of control and there is the slower ball, which she's been working on. And it's worked really well out there. I don't know why Laura Wolfart still looks very unhappy. And maybe she's also just hot and bothered. But the South African fans, it's become a really nice crowd this evening, actually. So maybe we should start games at 8 p.m. here.
1: Kaka is into Hannah Lunder. She's bolder. She's on a hat trick.
0: Hello.
1: Suddenly, three wickets in this final over. It's only gone for two runs. And what a perfect display of deft bowling from Ayabonga Kaka. We could finish this innings with a hat trick for those.
0: Wouldn't that be something? I think I heard on commentary yesterday someone was two wickets from two balls. Who was it? It was in the England-West Indies game.
1: She took a wicket, the final ball of one over, and then started her next with another wicket.
0: Exactly. And has there only been one hat-trick in women's T20 international at a World Cup? And I think it was Hayley Matthews. We have to check that. I'm testing the memory bank here. But I'm so glad it's Caroline de Lange because she's my favorite player from the Dutch side. What a great story. And also the Dutch Paul Adams that we've been talking about. Now, Paul Adams wasn't very good with the bat, so this doesn't bode well. But it's great for Ayabonga Kaka because it wasn't a good first two overs. So this over, two runs, two wickets. She's got an opportunity to close out strong.
1: Her figures have gone from 0 for 17 off two overs to 3 for 19. And that's the way that it can go, bowling that final over. You can either get smacked around the ground or you'll pick up a few wickets. De Lange is out there batting in her glasses. She joins the bespoke club of

0: batters in glasses. Here she is, though. Hat-trick ball, Ayabonga Kaka to Caroline de Lange. Outside the off stump, she had a reach for it. It goes through to Sanalo Jafta. It's a dot ball. It's the end of the innings, and South Africa have won by 88 runs. They've done what they needed to do to keep their qualification hopes alive in Group A of this ICC T20 Women's World Cup. But it's been a pretty spiritful performance from the Netherlands. You must say the way that their two openers, Faber Molkenberg and Sanja Kirana, into the side today, went out there, scored that 50-run unbeaten partnership and took on the South African bowlers. Yes, they've lost this flurry of wickets towards the end. They've gone from being 100 for 2 to 120 for 8. But that is testament as well to the improvement of South Africa across this innings, because they did look a bit flustered when the Dutch players were coming at them. There was mistakes in the field. There was a dropped catch at first slip. But the way they've rounded off that innings, I think, for those will be giving them something to be pleased about walking off the field. They don't look overjoyed despite the large win margin, because I think they'll know they could do better.
1: Yes, exactly. I think, I mean, one, the win was expected and the big win was expected, but there were definitely moments. South Africa's innings also needed some impetus. Tasman Brits towards the end really provided that, along with Annerie Dirksen. So they had a really good partnership at the end. They scored at almost 14 runs and over, which is very important and great for Tasman Brits. I'm really pleased that she was able to get that century. With the ball, I think there were moments where South Africa wondered, are we going to bowl this team out? And they didn't. They got them 8 down. They lost 8 for 20 in the end, the Dutch. But all I'm doing here is refreshing the points table like a crazy person to see what's happened. And I'll tell you what's happened. South Africa's net run rate has gone into positive territory now. 0.7, well behind India, who are 2.2. 0.7 is not very, very positive. It's just not negative.
0: So in terms of what's to come in qualification in Group A, we keep banging on about it, but it's crucial to note these big games on Sunday for South Africa against Bangladesh, 10:30 in the morning. South Africa need to win, and they're going to want to win by a large margin. For India, they are up against Australia, who are unbeaten in this World Cup so far. Similarly, they're going to be looking for a win. Whether you can achieve that by a large margin when you're playing against Australia is another thing to be seen. Now, South Africa will be hoping, of course, they can absolutely pulverize Bangladesh and then India get destroyed by Australia, because that's their best chances of getting through. And then if both India and South Africa were to win those games on Sunday, it would come down to that net run rate, which is why we're so frantically talking about win margins.
1: Yes, it's very important. And net run rate is a thing that it's such a weird deciding factor, right? You might want to do head-to-heads or something like that. But be as it may, that is the deciding factor. We've got South Africa into positive territory. They would still need to beat Bangladesh by a ginormous margin. And really the easiest thing for South Africa is for Australia to beat India. Now, we don't know whether that will happen until late on Sunday evening. For now, I think South Africa will feel like we did what we came here to do. We got everybody to have a good run in terms of the bowling. We got a century, which is important. We got a good opening partnership. Laura Wolfart's still not looking great to me. You know, we sound so overly critical, but I've covered this team and I cover all their matches along with a lot of other teams. And they are definitely better than what we've seen here, which sounds like a ridiculous thing to say when they've won a match by 88 runs and taken 6 wickets for 10 runs in the last 2 overs. But they are better than that. That is just the fact of it.
0: So if they were to progress, first of all, into that game against Bangladesh on Sunday, but if they did get through to the next stages, for you, what are the specific points they need to be improving on here if they're going to compete?
1: The one thing is the middle order, so they need to decide how they're going to use Chloe Tryon and Nadine de Klerk, along with whether Danai van Niekerk is A, going to play, and B, going to bat, and if so, where is she going to bat? The second thing is how Shabnam Ismail can be convinced to not just bowl short, because that is crucial. I still think they're lacking something in the bowling department. One option is Kayla Reinecker. She's an off-spinner. I don't know if you chuck a 20-year-old into the semi-final and say, here you go, have a bowl. But she's a big match player, Kayla Reinecker. In an ODI, South Africa needed 6 runs to win off the final ball against New Zealand. She hit that 6. So I think it's a possibility. Maybe she'll get a run against Bangladesh, particularly if Danai van Niekerk's tournament is over. But South Africa do have areas to improve on. The squad is good, so I think that's the thing. They've got the resources there.
0: We're just waiting on an interview from player of the match, which is unsurprisingly Tasman Brits.
1: ask her about the celebration and the sign language. Because remember, I interpreted it as I love you, but I mean, I think I was well wrong. I don't think it was that.
0: Well, we'll get that bit of insight. We've seen a few different celebrations. Danny White Hodge rocking the baby.
1: I like that one.
0: The birth of her baby Daisy.
1: Cute name as well.
0: Very sweet. So here we go, Tasman Brits.
2: Player of the match, South African opener Tasman Brits. She'll receive her player of the match medallion from former New Zealand international Katie Martin. 114 not out from 69 deliveries, 15 fours and 3 sixes. Congratulations, Tasman. Your maiden T20 international 100. What did you enjoy about that today?
3: I wish it was one of those innings where I could actually say I remember everything, but I can't remember too much. I think probably going over extra, I've been working on the offside a bit more, so to actually get that right, I enjoyed that.
2: You came close to getting 100 at Cave Hill when you played against West Indies last year, 98 not out. How did you feel when you were getting close to that milestone?
3: I actually didn't even realise I was close to be honest with you. I just wanted to try and get us to 200, so that was the main goal. But yeah, I mean, I'm very chuffed. It's nice to do that, especially at a World Cup.
2: How much confidence did you take out of the knock you played against India?
3: I took quite a bit, but I was also a bit disappointed in myself. I put a bit of pressure on the opening, you know, with Wolfie. We were 25 for two, so I wanted to show a bit more intent today. So hopefully I can continue with this to the next one.
2: You're always up for a good celebration when you reach a particular milestone. Tell us about today's celebration.
3: Yeah, so it was sign language. I got asked to do a celebration in sign language. So try to study it a bit, but it's a bit difficult. So I just said, I am grateful to God.
2: Well, that's very special. It's hard to come back, especially when you miss out on a couple of games. Talk to me about the bounce back ability and how you're able to step back into match mode and stand up for your team.
3: Yeah, whether I play or not, at the end of the day, I represent this badge and yeah, I love this country. So if I get an opportunity to do, I want to do the best of my ability. So yeah, it's almost like whether you do it or not, if you sit out or not, I'm still part of the team. So yeah, as long as we can go over the line.
2: Congratulations. Our player of the match tonight, Tasman Brits.
3: Thank you.
0: Confirmation of that sign then.
1: Told you it was sign language, and I got the I am part correct, so I need to learn what grateful to God is in sign language.
0: Well, the other day on Tuesday, Chimari Atapattu, of course, scoring 100 as well, as mentioning the celebrations before that interview. She pointed to the T-shirt and her name on the back of it, and I think that was quite meaningful as well based on the interview she'd given prior to that game and for how she felt she'd let her team down by not getting those runs at the top of the order. But I like what Tasman Brits said there about the fact whether she's in the playing 11 or not, you are part of this squad, you are representing your country. And so often the players carrying the drinks and bringing on the helmet play such a pivotal role in making sure that teams are supported. It's passing on messages as well, and it seems like whilst we've said it's not a perfect performance from South Africa, they haven't started this World Cup in a brilliant way, but each game they are moving in the right direction. And what's so common in these tournaments is peaking at the right time, finding that winning momentum. And South Africa do have a way of just squeezing their way into knockout stages and performing at a really high level because they suddenly, everything clicks.
1: Yeah, they absolutely do. I mean, look, starting slowly always means you put yourself under pressure. And the South African way is to tell the story about resilience, bounce back ability, coming and resurrecting oneself from the ashes and all those kinds of stories. It's a wonderful narrative, and I think it's quite poetic, and it leads to a lot of great writing and storytelling. It's not great for heart rates in sport and just for showing that you can start well and consistently. So starting well is absolutely crucial, and I mean, now it's over. You can't start well again. We're midway through the tournament. If they do get to the semi-final, you know, they're very likely to take on England because Australia will likely top the group. England will likely top their group, and that will be a huge game, and that will be massive in terms of testing South Africa for pressure, especially against a home crowd.
0: And I think for whichever of South Africa or India who do come up against England, we'll probably be playing against an England side who haven't necessarily been tested
1: the yes, way I would agree with you.
0: That teams have been in Group A, because the nature of the draw with India, Australia and South Africa in Group A and England with West Indies, who are a side who are very hit and miss to the point that they weren't even in the last 50 over World Cup, and yet they are here in this T20 World Cup. Different formats, yes, but it goes to show about how consistently a side can perform. And then a New Zealand side who, despite being defending champions, have performed really poorly across this World Cup. So I think India and South Africa will be aware of that, that it's not quite the same intimidation as coming into a semi-final and drawing against Australia. You have that opportunity against England, although most of the crowd will be cheering against you. But
1: I wonder if it's India where the most of the crowd will be cheering against you, because there's such a big expat population, right? And I was at Lord's last year when the South African men's team played Australia. That's different, of course, because everybody's going to cheer against Australia. But we had such a huge South African contingent out there that I actually think in London there's so many expats that we will probably see pockets of partisanship, and that will be quite cool as well. And just a word on West Indies, I'm still waiting to hear what's going to happen to Hayley Matthews after that obvious show of dissent when she was given out yesterday. But they really disappoint me in that they show up so strongly and then fade away so quickly.
0: Very shortly, we'll be hearing from the two captains. Looks like Babette De Leyde from the Netherlands will be up first, and reflecting on a performance where I think she is likely to show immense pride for the way her team have gone about things. It was tough with the ball in hand up against that century from Tasmin Brits, but actually just the positive manner they went out to that chase showed that real intent of chasing down a score over 200, which for most sides is such a mental challenge to get yourself up there and scoring it over 10 and over from the start. It's not an easy task, so it'll be interesting to hear her reflections very shortly. There's plenty of fans hanging around down towards the right bottom corner of the mound stand, around where the players' dugouts are. Lots of those being Orange Army members. An array of different orange hats on display. Even a fascinator. I love a fascinator. When my friends start getting married, I've promised them to wear the most outrageous fascinators I can possibly find. So I might go ask that Dutch fan if I can borrow theirs.
1: You should.
0: But they've just brought such an incredible atmosphere to this ground, which by no means has been full in terms of capacity. But the noise, you wouldn't think that whatsoever, and these are people who have come out despite the warm weather to support their teams. Plenty of mutual fans as well. Let's listen to Babette De Leyde.
4: Full voice, autographs are being signed, and an opportunity for a chat with the captains. First up, Netherlands captain Babette De Leyde. Babette, hard luck today, but I want to reflect on this game with you. You won the toss, elected to field first. What were you hoping to restrict South Africa to?
3: We were thinking maybe 170, 180 would be par. I think the wicket was really flat. They batted very well. So unfortunately, yeah, 200 plus is a bit too much to ask.
4: But still, if you have a look at the power play, it was your best power play in the competition. That fearlessness, where does it come from?
3: I think, yeah, Sonia and Faber batted really well up front. Unfortunately, we couldn't really get the momentum in the middle overs and the death. But it's great to see the youngsters step up, and I'm very excited for our next game against Pakistan.
4: There's a great opportunity for you to pick up that first World Cup win, but how tough is it to keep playing top opposition every few days? It's not an opportunity you get often.
3: No, it's an amazing opportunity. I think every game we've grown more and more. I think our fielding has improved. I think our bowling isn't quite where we want it to be yet, so we hope against Pakistan everything will click and we'll get a win in.
4: Wonderful support from the Orange Army. What is your message to the fans? Because they've been in full voice throughout the game.
3: Yeah, it's amazing to have them here. Also, people from home supporting us. A lot of new fans that send us so many nice messages. It's great to have that support, to have our family and friends here. It's super special. And yeah, the Orange Army has been really good today.
4: Tough luck tonight, and all the very best for your final game against Pakistan.
3: Thank you very much.
4: Babette De Leyde, the captain of Netherlands. Time for a chat now with Laura Wolfhard, the winning captain tonight from the Proteas women. Congratulations. Coach Mandla asked for a complete batting performance. How would you rate how the team went today? Well, not too many got to bat because you and Tasmin did really well up top.
5: Yeah, pretty decent effort with the bat. I think we identified quite early it was a good wicket to bat on. We just try to go as hard as we could up front. I think you're always going to be critical and want more, but I think Taz batted excellently and she was great to hold the innings together.
4: How do you reflect on the bowling effort today?
5: I think we brought it back really nicely. I think in that power play, you know, the batters got off to a pretty good start. Like I said, nice wicket to bat on. We saw the pace off stuff was working, so I thought we'd make a few changes. Thought our spinners came in well, controlled the middle, and Nate's IO went pace off as well, which worked nicely and kind of gained some control back.
4: big celebrations, not just with the team, but I guess back home after the win over India. How do you settle yourself? Because you're still not in the semi-finals and there's still work to do.

0: Yeah, and we still need a few things to go our way as well. I think this big win helps. I think we need another big win in our next one. But yeah, we're just trying to take it one step at a time. Obviously, winning the game is the most important thing, but if we do find ourselves in a position to win big, I think we'll try our best and hope a few things go our way.
1: Final group game against Bangladesh at Iconic Lords. What would you like to improve from a game perspective in order to go there and put your best foot forward?
0: Yeah, well, iconic venue. So I think it'll be awesome for us to play there. Obviously, Bangladesh are a very different side. Got a lot of slow spinners. I think it's something in this tournament we maybe haven't been the best at. So I'd like to see us bat nice and positively against that.
1: Congratulations tonight. All the best for Sunday.
0: Thank you.
2: There we have it from the two captains, Babette De Leyde and then just then Laura Wolvaart. South Africa, they've beaten the Netherlands by 88 runs. And for both South Africa, their next game on Sunday up against Bangladesh, a must-win game for them. Coverage of every game of this ICC T20 Women's World Cup continues with tomorrow clash between Sri Lanka and Scotland at Old Trafford. Commentary of that from 6:15 in the evening. But before that, we've got day two of the test match between England's men and New Zealand. New Zealand 361 for four after a tough first day in the field for England. Commentary of that game from 10:30 tomorrow morning. Thank you to For Those Munda, to Nikki Chowdhury, and from me, Melissa Story. Good night.
3: Kiss, golf, Formula One, and much more.
4: It's all eyes for lights and foot to the floor.
5: Bringing you.
4: And it's the making of Roger Federer this moment. For all his talent and for all his titles in places like Munich and Milan and Marseille, this is where it really matters.
6: I have to go down on my knees, that's for sure, because it's just too good to be true. And, you know, I looked up and kind of just enjoyed the moment, but then I thought, you know, hold on, you know, you have to shake his hand. And then that moment when I'm walking past the net post and I'm sitting down, it's like when it hit me, you know, when I was like, oh my God, you know, it's true.
5: And then the moment he had been dreaming of.
7: Roger Federer, Wimbledon champion. You better get used to that.
6: Thank you. No, it's an absolute dream for me coming true. And I was always joking around when I was a boy. I'm going to win this. And now I have it.
7: And you've had so much support from back home and from everyone here. What's your message to them?
6: Oh, yeah. A lot of people came from Basel and home. And it's so nice, you know, to share this moment. And thanks to everybody. Oh, it's great.
8: In winning his first Grand Slam title here at Wimbledon, Federer is now part of an elite group in tennis. Possessor of his sport's most prestigious crown, this should now be the launch pad for a long and successful career.
6: It's nice to see me up on that board. You know, it's an absolute dream, you know, to share this with so many great players, you know, like Borg and Sampras and all these guys, you know. For me, emotions are run too high when I can achieve something like I did today. I cannot still believe it. I have made it, you know.
8: Just 21 years of age, Roger Federer can reclaim tennis for those who appreciate the quick-witted, the inventive, and the truly stylish. The future should be Federer's.
5: And it was. He went on to win 20 Grand Slam men's singles, including a record 8 men's single Wimbledon titles. He retired from tennis in September 2022. This Sporting Witness podcast was produced by me, Uma Duraiswamy, using archive from Wimbledon and the BBC.
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0: ABC News. Good morning. I'm Ali Crew. Rescue crews in Venezuela are searching through rubble for survivors following two earthquakes which have killed at least 188 people. North America correspondent Cayman Gok has more.
1: Venezuela is in a state of emergency as authorities try to urgently rescue survivors in collapsed buildings across the country. At least 250 buildings have been damaged or destroyed as authorities assess the aftermath of this natural disaster. Many residents have been displaced with nowhere to go after their homes were flattened. In the port city of La Guaira alone, more than 100 buildings are in ruins. The United Nations, the Vatican and Latin American neighbours are sending humanitarian aid, while the United States and other nations say they are sending search and rescue teams to help. Cayman Gok, ABC News.

0: Socceroos fans are gathering in San Jose ahead of the team's crucial World Cup match against Paraguay at San Francisco Bay Area Stadium. National Sport reporter David Mark has more.
1: Australian fans are turning out in their droves in pubs around San Jose with the match against Paraguay just hours away. The Socceroos need to win or draw the match to clinch second spot in Group D, which would see them play a knockout match in Dallas in 8 days' time. The team could still progress if they lose, although there is a slim chance that they could miss out altogether. The match is one of six being played at the World Cup today. David Mark, ABC Sport, San Jose.
0: Prime Minister Anthony Albanese says strengthening Australia's social media ban is a priority amid concerns the world first laws are not strong enough. Is political reporter Pablo Viñales.
2: In December last year, children under the age of 16 were kicked off social media after Labor passed laws banning them from platforms including Instagram, TikTok and Snapchat. Since then, tech giants have been legally required to block and take reasonable steps to prevent young Australians signing up. But earlier this month, eSafety Commissioner Julie Inman Grant warned her powers were too limited. In Question Time yesterday, the Prime Minister suggested the laws would be strengthened.
3: We're working on that as a priority.
2: Platforms that fail to comply can face fines of almost $50 million.
0: The ABC can reveal Victoria's former Children's Commissioner used discretionary powers to not refer people found to have committed sexual misconduct for a Working with Children check review. Monique Hoare has more.
4: As Children's Commissioner, Leanna Buchanan oversaw the state's reportable conduct scheme, handling child abuse and misconduct allegations in schools, childcare and other organisations. She used discretionary powers not to refer hundreds of cases of substantiated allegations for a Working with Children check review, including several sexual misconduct matters. That's despite telling a parliamentary

0: effective immediately. It comes after Stefanovic's controversial podcast interview with British far-right extremist Tommy Robinson, where he praised the convicted criminal's tenacity and courage. In a statement, Nine Entertainment says Stefanovic agreed it's no longer possible for him to continue hosting the show at the same time as his independent podcast. His colleague Sarah Arbo confirmed the news to their audience on the program this morning.
1: Carl has, of course, woken up with Today for 21 years, so we know this is a huge change for our viewers and, of course, for us, not just here on the desk but behind the scenes, because there's a big team that puts this beautiful show together for you every day. He's our mate and he's our colleague, and it goes without saying that Carl's presence will be missed.
0: King Charles has become the first monarch to release his tax records to the public. Europe correspondent Mazoe Ford reports.
2: In the two full tax years since becoming king, His Majesty's tax bills added up to £26.6 million, roughly 50 million Australian dollars. The information was part of the Sovereign Grant Report, which details how public spending supports the royal family's duties and the upkeep of palaces. The report also revealed that funding for the royal family will be reduced from next year, once the 10-year Buckingham Palace refurbishment project is complete. The palace says the King and Queen will not move in, but use it as a workplace and national heritage asset with more access for the public. Mazoe Ford, ABC News London.
0: This is ABC News.
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8: This week, we are getting to know Gold Coast Titans hooker Sam Verrills, fresh from playing across the ditch yesterday against the Warriors. The Titans hooker's on the line. Sam, how are you doing?
9: I'm good, mate. Thanks for having me on.
8: My pleasure. We're going to learn a little bit about you. You've been doing with NRL and NRLW players in recent weeks. What's the nickname that's stuck with you?
9: I've got two, probably. One is called Svez and another one's called Vez, so pretty similar. But that's what I get called pretty much most of the time.
8: Svez or Vez, I love it.
9: It's pretty similar.
8: What's your middle name?
9: My middle name is Peter, after my dad's dad, my grandfather.
8: Yeah, cool. Okay. All right, first job you ever had, Sam? What was it?
9: I was just down at the local boat shed called Barranjo Boat Hire. So people could hire boats down in Palmy, and I used to just teach them how to drive the boats and where they could go and stuff. And yeah, that was my first job.
8: Do you have a boat now?
9: No. My grandfather sold his boat recently, a couple of years ago. But yeah, no boats in my family. But they used to own the Palm Beach Ferry Company, so my family love boats.
8: You're an NRL player on the Gold Coast. You've got to have some way to get around on the water.
9: I've got to have something, surely.
8: Well, what about the four-wheel variety? What was your first car?
9: It was actually a hand-me-down from my grandfather, from my dad and my other brothers. It was like a 99 Toyota Hilux, so it was a little runabout Toyota, which is good.
8: Well, it went right down through the ranks, did it?
9: Yeah, so it started as my grandfather's, then my dad, and then my two older brothers, and then finally got to me, and I was the last one to add it until we sold it on. But, it was a great car.
8: Yeah, that's cool. Do you remember when you fell in love with rugby league?
9: Obviously, family is obsessed with rugby league. So ever since I could walk and I've always been a big fan of rugby league. Yeah, I've loved it ever since I was a kid.
8: And when did you have the realisation that, hey, I can make a career out of this?
9: Probably not until my Manly junior days when I was about 15, when I was playing Harold Matties back in the time, and I was playing some pretty good footy in that competition against really good players of my age. And, I signed my first contract when I was 15, and I really thought I could, make this a full-time thing when I was older.
8: That must have been a bit mind-blowing, signing a league contract at 15.
9: Yeah, it was just a little junior contract to keep me at Manly, but, I was very thankful, and, it was a pretty special time.
8: What's the best piece of advice you've ever been given, do you reckon?
9: Best advice is just

0: head down, bum up, and just try your best and just give it your all. And, you know, if you give it your all, you won't be disappointed in life, really. So, yeah, just head down, bum up.
1: Hard work's been a very common theme. And it's also very appropriate for a hooker too, getting in a dummy half all the time.
0: You need that, I guess.
1: What's an achievement you're most proud of so far?
0: In my sport career or in my life?
1: Whatever you want.
0: I'd have to say, my daughter that came last year was pretty proud moment of me, to be honest.
1: Yeah, can I suggest that's a really good answer?
0: Yeah, my missus would be happy with me saying that.
1: Yeah.
0: But footy-wise, is obviously, making my debut, winning that grand final in 2019.
1: Yeah, that must have been very amazing. What's your favourite sport, Sam, other than rugby league?
0: I love American sports. So NFL, I do love. And, I love watching that in the off-season.
1: Yeah, that's who do you follow in the NFL, by the way?
0: I like the Miami Dolphins, but they're not that good, to be honest. But, we went over there in the off-season, watched them play, which was cool. But, Miami Dolphins.
1: Now, that would have been fun, but ever since Dan Marino, they've sucked. And that's coming from a New York Jets fan.
0: Yeah, well, they're in the same division as well.
1: So, oh, I know.
0: It's been a tough couple of years for the Jets and Miami fans. And, who knows what's going to happen with them two franchises.
1: I don't think they're going to be appearing in a Super Bowl anytime soon, but would that be amongst your bucket list of sporting events you'd like to go and see?
0: Yeah, Super Bowl was definitely number one on the bucket list for sure.
1: What was your favourite TV show as a kid?
0: Favourite TV show? You can't go past like The Simpsons probably, as a little kid, I guess. But then growing up in my teenage life, I loved Geordie Shore.
1: Really?
0: I loved Geordie Shore. That was when I was, 14, 15.
1: Wow, okay. That's the first Geordie Shore we've had.
0: Loved that show. Me and my mates from school used to always come home and watch it.
1: What, to make fun of it or?
0: Just watching. They just was a show of just them getting drunk and going out all the time. So,
1: gave you inspiration.
0: Yeah, really.
2: Sean's got a boyfriend. I'm seeing someone. Holly's classy. Hell, what a shower of frigid. It's a good thing Amani's still flying the flag forward.
3: My first night without jumping into bed with anyone. Surviving.
4: I can see exactly where Aaron and Amani's relationship is going. The same way it went with me, and only ever ends in a mousetrap. Snap.
1: All right, well, let's go to the big screen then. What's your all-time favourite movie?
0: There's so many good ones, but I remember growing up, I loved the movie Troy.
1: Oh, yeah?
0: Where Achilles is in it, where that's one of my all-time movies. When I see that, I always tend to watch it.
5: All my life, I've lived by a code, and the code is simple. Honor the gods, love your woman, and defend your country.
6: You know what's there, waiting, beyond that beach. Immortality! Take it! It's yours!
1: If there was a movie about the Gold Coast Titans or about Sam Verrills, who would you want to play you?
0: Who would want to play me? Brad Pitt.
1: Of course. Say no more. Do you have a hidden talent, Sam Verrills, something that people might not know about you?
0: Hidden talent? I do not have a hidden talent. I can't think of one at the moment.
1: Well, Max King, the Canterbury front row, when you spoke to him a couple of weekends ago, was saying that his hidden talent is that he's a juggler and that he could juggle seven balls at one time.
0: That is impressive. I can do three at my best, but I still struggle. But, I don't really have any hidden talents. I'll keep them hidden. Why don't I do that?
1: Oh, nice. Can you cook?
0: I'd like to think I can, but the missus normally cooks most of the time, but I like to think I can cook.
1: But if she says to you, Sam, it's your turn tonight, what are you cooking? What's the go-to?
0: I love cooking steaks. If not, I do like making a chili con carne recipe.
1: Oh, nice. Okay, I like that.
0: Yeah.
1: All right, now you're hosting a dinner party, you, your wife and daughter. Which three people, alive or dead, are you inviting? The range of answers we get on this question is unreal.
0: Yeah, I know. Like, if my missus and stuff is there, it's totally different. But if it's just me and my mates, like, you'd want, like, a Conor McGregor. Yeah, that's a hard one, actually. I'd probably just say if I'm with all my mates, it has to be a lot of UFC fights. I'm a big UFC fan too. Like, you know, obviously NFL players, you get Tom Brady there, Conor McGregor, and maybe let's just get Dana White as well.
1: Wow, okay, you've really gone in one direction there. Conor McGregor, yeah. Dana White, and Tom Brady, the GOAT.
0: I love my UFC and NFL, so.
1: Yeah, no, fair enough. What scares you, Sam, if anything?
0: I don't really get scared by too many things, to be honest.
1: Mate, you can't not have any hidden talents and not be scared by anything.
0: Yeah, I don't know. I'm not a big fan of, like, spiders and stuff. Like my missus, like, say there's a spider or a cockroach flying around the house and she always goes, get rid of it. I tend to get scared about, you know, picking up spiders and getting them out of the house.
1: Yeah, so, I think everyone can relate to that.
0: Yeah.
1: What are your favourite hobbies? What do you get up to on a day off?
0: I honestly live on the Goldie. You can't go past the beach. I love getting there. Hit and miss with golf. You know, obviously I'm not that good at golf, but when we do get the days off, I do like playing golf, but I'm terrible at it. I've had a few lessons now, which I needed and I still need. But yeah, I do love going to the beach.
1: Musically, Sam, who's your favourite all-time band or singer?
0: I might get a little bit of flack for this, but I do love, like, I love my country, but I do love Justin Bieber or, like, a Post Malone. Is it too-

0: We've had Justin Bieber before. I think it's the first Post Malone one. What's the best concert you've ever been to?
1: Best concert? Oh, I've been to a Big Day Out before. That was a festival.
0: Mm.
1: Does that count?
0: Mate, this is getting to know Sam Verrills. Anything counts.
1: Yeah. I've been to a Big Day Out, and I was like 15, 16 at the time, but it was pretty cool. Snoop Dogg was playing. All those people was pretty cool.
0: Then you went home and watched Geordie Shore. How good.
1: And I went home and watched Geordie Shore. Yeah, exactly.
0: What's your favourite holiday destination?
1: Favourite holiday destination? It would have to be anywhere in Europe. I love America as well with the sports, but I reckon Europe has just the culture over there and how many countries are over there. It's pretty cool. But then you can't go past Bali as well, which is close to home.
0: Okay, so we've got a few there. Is there a bucket list vacation place that you've never been to that you'd love to go to?
1: Yeah, with footy, you can't really go to Europe summer, so you sort of miss out on Greece. So I always see footage of people in Greece, and it looks so nice. So, it's definitely a bucket list place in the world is Greece.
0: Now, are you a handyman in any way, shape or form?
1: Yeah, definitely. My missus would say no. So if anything to do with the house, she would call her old man to come down and fix everything, unfortunately.
0: Okay. That's a pretty common answer as well, I've got to say.
1: Yeah.
0: All right, some quick-fire ones to finish with. Clowns. What's your take on clowns? Fun or terrifying?
1: I'm not a fan of them. Not a fan.
0: Summer, or maybe I could put that down as your fear, apart from spiders.
1: There you go, clowns.
0: Summer or winter?
1: Give me summer.
0: Chocolate?
1: Hang on. Yeah, because if you live on the Gold Coast, summer's actually too hot, but the winter in the Goldie is so nice as well.
0: So no wonder you're ordinary at golf. You've changed your backswing. So winter.
1: Yeah, I know. Well, yeah, that's the thing, because winter's still lovely up here in the Goldie, but summer is good too, though.
0: Mate, pick one. Come on, Sam.
1: Yeah, we'll go summer.
0: All right, back to the original. Chocolate or vanilla?
1: Chocolate.
0: Sweet or savoury?
1: Let's go sweet.
0: Peanut butter, Sam Verrills, crunchy or smooth?
1: It's got to be smooth.
0: And finally, the coup de grace. Tomato sauce, cupboard or fridge?
1: Definitely in the fridge.
0: Attaboy! Yes.
1: Surely no one's done cupboard.
0: Oh, so many do. They obviously can't read the label or have no taste.
1: Yeah, that has to be in the fridge.
0: Thank you very much. Sam Verrills, you've just gone up even further in our estimation. Thanks so much for letting us get to know you.
1: Thank you. Thanks for getting to know me.

0: 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Are they raising funds for those in need? Or building a brighter future? Conducting research? Or inspiring future astronauts? 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
3: 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Johnny Gibbs turned 70 just yesterday, so I've written a little love song for Johnny Gibbs. Hey, a big round of applause for Johnny.
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6: All right, T, we have a big guest on today for Nijin Footy and someone that's had a wealth of experience in the NRL. He's played for the Panthers, the Broncos, Manly, Cowboys. He's an OG PNG Kumul as well. I guess the most impressive thing I've seen from this man on his Instagram is the head chef of whatever he's got going there. The food looks good and I can't wait to ask him about some of his favourite dishes, especially his PNG dishes. But without further ado, it is the man, James Seguiaro. Welcome, Russ. Hello, Geta.
7: Good morning, boys. Good morning. Thanks for having me.
6: PNG, born and raised. Whereabouts is your province over in PNG?
7: Eastern Highlands. I'm Eastern Highlands in East New Britain. My mum's from East New Britain, Machu Pit Island. It's back in 1992 or 93. I think the volcano erupted in Machu Pit Island, and that's when they had to evacuate East New Britain. And my dad's side is a proud man from Benna, which is in Goroka, Eastern Highland. That's the central part in Goroka where you go up to the Hagen and Angar and all the parts in Eastern Highland. So I was born in Goroka Base Hospital. So very proud of being from Eastern Highlands, both as well as being from Eastern New Britain. It's a good mixture from the mountains to the ocean.
8: And what age did you move to Australia?
7: I was about 5 years old when I moved to Australia. Bit of a crazy story. My dad had plans for us to grow up in Australia, in Papua New Guinea, but he got held up in a bank to rascals, so they call over in PNG, but two gunmen came in and held him up, and it was sort of like a life or death situation, and they had a bit of a tussle, and my dad ended up disarming one of the robbers, and then the rest of the people helped in the bank. And from that point on, he just thought to himself, you know, my kids can't grow up in this type of environment. So he made the decision to move us over to Cairns when we were about 5 or 6 years old. And we bought a place. He bought us a place and we built. And from there, I sort of grew up in Cairns. So for me, it was very tough, man. As for you guys, you know, like I grew up in Papua New Guinea. So when I first moved over to Cairns, I didn't know English. Like that was the biggest barrier for me, because not only you're taken away

0: from your environment. You just don't know the language as well. So I was speaking a lot of broken English and just had to learn and learn. And obviously we weren't allowed to speak English at home. I mean, we were only allowed to speak pidgin at home for us to learn. So my dad moved my mum and now my siblings over, and we had to assimilate to Australian culture and stuff like that. So a lot of tough times. You know, my dad lived in Papua New Guinea and didn't come over. But those are the moments you remember when you grow up, and those are the moments that you sort of for me inspired me to, I suppose, try and be successful, whether it was in sports, business, or in everyday life. So man, good lessons.
1: What a crazy story.
2: That's insane, your dad holding up being the decision why you moved to Australia. And yeah, when you look back, and we'll get through, we'll talk about your journey when you first moved over, but you know, when you look at your dad's decision, how proud of you of your father for making that sacrifice and making that decision to move the family to Australia away from, you know, that lifestyle.
0: Yeah, look, back in 2014, obviously, back in 2014 was one of my best years playing rugby league for Penrith Panthers, but it was also one of my worst years in terms of worse than good, because I lost my father that time. And for a long period of time, when we moved over from Australia, back when we first moved over, within the first 2 years, my dad ended up being bankrupt. So he moved us over, and the business started losing money. So then for a year, I didn't go to school. We broke out. So a lot of that time from childhood up to, I suppose, 2014, and to up to actually 2 years ago or 3 years ago, I had a lot of resentment against my father because initially I didn't understand his decisions, like you just said, T, like, you know, my dad making that decision to move us over. When you're a child, you care about yourself a lot, like, and an athlete as well. It's all really, really selfish, but it's for the greater good. You don't realise until, obviously, you have kids or something happens in your life, a loss of someone, until you hit sort of your rock bottom and you start to self-evaluate every decision in your life. Mm. So I didn't really appreciate my father when he was around. And it really killed me when he passed away, because I had a lot of regret and resentment and all them emotions that you feel. And when they pass, you are allowed, but you don't understand how to release it and how to say sorry and forgiveness and all the beautiful things of you going through the process to get, then gather that peaceful part of it about yourself and your heart. So the understanding decision now, when I'm a bit old and going through a bit, and then being able to say, you know, my dad made decision strictly because for us kids, and now I understand it a lot more than I did when I was younger and going through. A lot of the times, even when I played in my professional career, I was holding on to a lot of things that I didn't realise. And yes, footy was a vehicle for me to release that, but it didn't make me face them issues until it sort of stopped, rugby league stopped. And then you're like, oh my God, like these issues start popping up in your life because we're so, you know, we're going to do this. Yeah, we're going to go training this time. We're going to, do this. And then when it all stops, then it's when you start to unravel the real person. Who am I? Why do I do this? What is my purpose now that this thing that I've known since I was 8 years old is taken away from me? It's a beautiful experience. So if you go the right way and if you talk to the right people, work on yourself, read different books, et cetera, however you overcome that bit to then understand, man, my dad done this because he was in this situation. I love him. You come out of it, for me anyway, you just like love your parents so much more for making them decisions that you yourself have come away with it, being the one that's, you know, been successful initially with the decision just from that.
1: Man, that's sitting, honestly. When we jumped on here to have a chat, I did not expect to have a conversation like this. You know, it's incredible, bro. I appreciate you sharing some of those moments. But before we get to some of your rugby league moments, you know, what was it like with mum then? Obviously, you spoke a lot about dad, but you know, what was it like with mum and the communications and the emotions with her?
0: Yeah, look, my mum, you know, I probably get emotional talking about this because my mum had to look after like six kids, right? So my mum was a heavy Seventh-day Adventist. She got married to my dad when she was 19. So straight out of school, all she knew was the Lord. And then, you know, a couple of years after she got pregnant with my siblings, my dad asked her to move over to Australia. Again, she wasn't the best at speaking English by herself with six kids to a different country, different surroundings. I held a lot of things against my mum as well, exact same as my dad. And, you know, she was the backbone of, you know, us growing up and us being able to assimilate to Australian culture and trying to give us what she did and never had, which was an opportunity for a better life. And at the time, us as kids, you know, six of us, and her trying to find her way in and where she fits in, because my dad was back and forth, and as soon as the business was bankrupt, he was never around. So she had to be the mum, dad, everything. And the way I see my mum growing up, it was just like, man, my mum smacks me all the time and blah, blah. Like, you know, she was just, because she had to, in order for me to be the person and, you know, me to persevere through home, being homesick. When I'm talking about coming down to Sydney as a kid from Cairns, I had to have that toughness. Mm. I had to have that discipline, that mental edge. Otherwise,
2: the tough love.
0: Tough love in a way, T, without, yeah. For a long period of time, I didn't understand that because all I wanted was love. But then my wife made me realize that it's forgiveness that's going to set us free. It's all them things that we held against our parents, that why didn't I get this or why we didn't treat my dad. No. Well, I got to understand, my mum had six kids, man.
2: Mm.
0: Every day that I get the opportunity to, I say, hey, I love you, mum, as much as I can, because for 30-something years, man, T and Sam, I wasn't able to say that to my mum, and I'd have phone calls with her and half the time I'd just be upset at her, and I didn't realise that it was just my resentment holding me back from being able to feel the whole entirety of what love can provide you. You know, it can provide you so much more clarity in life, and every moment I get, I just want to say to my mum, love you and thank you for always being there for me in terms of, you know, give me that discipline that I needed to persevere and be a professional athlete and achieve my dreams.
2: Yeah, it's always awesome when, and I think people don't understand the journey that rugby league players go through with being, you know, you mentioned earlier about being stuck in that bubble and locked in and zoned, and then it's not until that bubble pops or you retire, then you reflect back on your journey and you understand the reasons why you are shaped, the reasons why you are who you are. And then that also gives you the time to reflect on, you know, some of that journey with your parents and other moments throughout your life. And I love hearing, you know, appreciate you for sharing some of those moments about your mum and dad. And it's cool to see you now with this contentment and also this share for love and the understanding. But it all comes once that bubble has been, you know.
1: Being able to recognise those behaviours and habits, you don't understand at the start, but then you get the time to reflect and then you come out of the furnace a better person for it.
0: Very much so. That's what's beautiful thing about, I see, like, you know, beautiful thing about rugby league, man. Like, I spent 2 years up at Cairns teaching in an Indigenous school. And the good thing about rugby league, it gives you see the physical side of it. You can go away and practice a skill and then come back and you can see the physical part of it. But when I stopped playing, I was like, oh, I do love rugby. I do love footy, but you don't. Until you understand the beautiful part of just the rawness of the kids' emotions when they play it. And for a period when I was teaching, I used to ref, like, touch, you know, touch at lunchtime. And I fell back in love with the game because the purity of someone's, a kid's emotion, either with if they're running away for a runaway try or throwing a two-man cutout. The excitement and the emotion on the face, I then realised that's the way I started playing the sports, because you're smiling ear to ear, and that's I see myself in you so much. So I see my that six-year-old kid that just wanted to run around until the sun came down, and that ignited the emotion in me, like, yeah,

0: why I'm going to play the sport. Not because I want to get better at it, or not because I want that, like, I want this kid, or if I'm going to be coaching to become the next, you know, and Nathan Cleary. It's purely because of the enjoyment of what you get. And I can see that from the facial expression. That's why rugby league starts, like, for me, it's another vehicle, especially from up north and the Pacific. It's in a vehicle for us to drive that enjoyment. And then obviously from the enjoyment and the purity of that comes lessons that we can all take away through life. But it's the people that take the lesson and deliver it, whether it is coaches or teachers, you know, provide the environment for kids to then, okay, within this sport, I can get this discipline or that discipline.
1: You got me and Sammy smiling.
2: But it is.
1: And it's because we're both coaching. I think we're very aligned with your process or your thoughts towards the love of the game and the expectations some of these kids have put them on themselves. Yeah, when they watch the game of rugby league, it just takes away the joy, and which led me to my question to you about rugby league. You know, how much did rugby league play a role in your life first moving over from PNG to Cairns, and then as it got to a professional level?
0: Oh, mate, huge, huge. My dad, I'm the first ever second generation Kumul. So my dad played for the Kumuls, and then I played, and then Lockie played, Lamb.
1: Yeah.
0: We're both two of the first ever second generation Kumul. So ever since I was like playing for the Kumuls in Papua New Guinea, I think when you guys go over, you understand like it is such an honor. I remember when I made my debut for the Kumuls, when I first put on the jumper, was the Prime Minister's 13 in Lae back in 2011. And in the stadium at Lae, you have to get ready at the hotel first because there's no dressing sheds, right?
1: Yeah.
0: And the night before, we were having just about to go in for dinner and everything, and we were still sort of standing where we were at the hotel. You could see the stadium up on the hill. We were standing up in the hotel, and we looked over to the stadium, and there was already people there. And then a couple of the local boys going, yeah, these people have started walking. These people from the islands will walk a day and a bit just to come to the game. And then overnight, you can hear the crowd down at the stadium because we weren't too far away. And then I was just like the build-up of it. And then we got ready, you know, put on our kit, strapping everything, jumped in the bus, boots, ready to just go out in the field and do a little warm-up. So we're going on the bus, and I'm in the back of the, like, the PMV bus, one of them PMV buses, and we're going this dirt road just about 100 metres up, leading up to the stadium. And then this kid's running, trying to chase the bus. And there was this one kid had like one shoe on. It was just one shoe on, and the other side of his feet was no shoes. And he was running behind the bus, and he was sort of reaching out. And I looked at him, and from that moment, I see the exact same thing when I was I'm teaching these kids. I see myself in that kid, and it's like, this is what it means to be a Kumul. You're representing not only, you know, myself, but my name, but you're representing 8 million people from 800 different dialects. We are so diverse in that sense, but this is who I'm representing. This jersey doesn't mean just another jersey. It's my freaking skin. It's that something I'm going to bleed for. I started crying. And that's when it came to me. I understood the opportunity I had. So from that period, like from being a Kumul to then representing my family in the NRL arena, and a way for me to escape what was happening emotionally with my mum and my parents and then all them types of, it was a vehicle to drive me to want more, but then understand that the opportunity that it creates, I can be this person, that person. And rugby league gets you in rooms and meets new people, all different types of people. But the beautiful part, it's the people that you meet, like just around the community clubs. There's people that put in their time, whether they're coaches or the, you know, the ladies that cook the chips are there from 7 o'clock till 3 o'clock in the afternoon on a Saturday. The people that they just love you and they don't want anything in return. They just want you to be fed and go out there and have your Gatorade and then play again after you've played your game, you know. The junior clubs, that's the ones that, the grassroots footy, they're the ones that really are the backbone, and they are the part where made me be successful than people that you meet leading up to, you know, NRL, and then it becomes a different type of environment, different beast, but

0: I'm so passionate about the sport in general, from the grassroots up to the league, and I'm up to the NRL and professional level. So,
1: bro, you said that so beautifully, hey?
2: Yeah.
1: it's unbelievable just sitting here listening to the passion that you speak with, you know, and what it means to absolutely love it. Like, it's, I just feel blessed being in your presence right now to be able to hear you talk about this. So it's unreal. And when I think about with the PNG Chiefs coming in, obviously that's not going to be made up of all Papua New Guineans, but with your lived experience and understanding what it means to you to represent your people and your family, what would your advice be to, say, like a Connor Watson or Jerome Luai and others who are going to come over and understand, hey, this is bigger than footy? Like, what would your advice be to them?
0: I think more so they've been over and they've seen, like, and obviously Chalmers and the PNG Chiefs have done well in terms of bringing them over and understanding what rugby league means to the whole of Papua New Guinea. But I can only see nothing but positives. And yes, like, out of the whole thing, there's going to be good and bad, but it's always going to be more positive. It's going to create pathways, not only for people and kids in Papua New Guinea, but the Pacific, whether it be Solomon Islands, whether it be Fiji, whether it be Samoa, whether it be Tonga, whether it be, you know, New Caledonia, wherever. It's only going to uplift the Pacific, and you're going to see the beautiful part of it, because we're going to need the community people, the grassroots people around the clubs to then have the PNG be successful. Connor Watson and Jerome Luai, they're professionals, and they are going over for the right reasons, I believe. And they know, you know, they're going to put their own mark on it, on the jersey. So whoever comes over, and I think they're only going to immerse themselves in the culture, because when you go over to Papua New Guinea, you can't escape the culture. It's 800, like I said before, 800 different dialects. You're walking down the street, someone's speaking 3, 4, 5 different languages. You're walking down the street, or the culture with people giving you food after food, and then, you know, you're taking a flight over to the Highlands, and you just got Enga, Bena, Mendi, all these different cultures in one. So you can't escape it, but it's my probably advice is just immerse yourself. You're only going to get positives out of it.
2: Yes, dive straight in, immerse yourself.
0: Don't dip your toe in the water like we...
1: Just jump in head first.
2: No lukewarm.
0: I think they're going to do that, and Chalmers has done a great job. The more of the boys that come over are the better, but there's... Don't worry. We've got some dogs in PNG, and it's going to create...
1: I've got no doubt about that too.
2: Can't wait for it. Hey, last question from me, and man, I honestly think we could have just spent the whole show
1: absolutely
2: talking to you, and I reckon there will be a part two, because...
1: Have to.
2: There's plenty more to chat about. But last question for me. When you look over your rugby league career and the journey you've had, what's the biggest lesson you've been able to take away from your journey in rugby league?
0: Wow, that's a very good question, T. There's been so many, man. Like, there's been so many. But I think the jersey you put on, the jersey you have, it's not yours. Understanding that, I never understood it when I was playing, because I was so self-involved and thinking, oh, that's going to be my jersey. But that jersey you have for that period, it goes like that. It's never yours. So every opportunity, you know, you get with it, you've got to appreciate it, soak it up, soak every little juice of it up. And it is the best experience. But like, just being the best advocate for the jersey and wearing it with pride every game, every training session, you know, because I was never... I don't feel as grateful as I was now that I am for it.
1: That's
0: when I was playing.
1: That's great advice. Honestly.
2: That is very good advice. That you probably don't realize till you've finished playing. Right. That's correct. That jersey was never mine.
1: Exactly. And it goes really fast, that career. But one last one for me. I better get in the food question here. Head chef. Oh, I enjoy watching your Instagram and you cooking feeds and stuff. What's your favorite PNG dish to cook?
0: Oh, my favorite PNG dish. I wouldn't do it justice. Like, I don't cook it like my mum, but it's aigir. It's from where my mum comes from in East New Britain, Rabaul. So it's aigir.
1: What's that?
0: That'd be my favorite. It's like they cook it with like river stones. They heat up the stones. It's like pretty much like, you know, a hangi or whatever.
1: Oh, but okay. Yeah, nice.
0: Chicken and ibica and pumpkin tips with sweet potato and banana. Cooked banana, all in, you know, coconut cream, and it's cooked over like a couple of hours, probably about 1 or 2 hours.

0: flowers slowly.
1: Nah,
2: so
1: love
2: it's
1: it.
2: Like the PNG hangi or umu.
0: Yeah, umu. That's in the islands, but in the highlands where my dad comes from, they call it mumu. Ah. But different, they cook it with different sort of veggies and stuff.
2: Yeah.
0: Where my mum comes from, they call aigir. There's different forms of it. Yeah, everyone in Papua New Guinea goes mad for East New Britain cuisine.
1: Ah, there we have it. Well, brother, honestly, it has been a very uplifting, heartwarming conversation with you. I really appreciate you being vulnerable and sharing your amazing journey and how you've come out the other side and just want to give back and ooze passion and just, yeah, absolutely loved it, bro. So thank you so much for jumping on with us.
0: Thank you, T. Thank you, Sam. Cheers for having me, man.
2: Appreciate you, brother.
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4: Next up, let's hear an interview from Fresh Off the Field, where Sam Wykes and co-hosts from across the Pacific keep you in the loop with the must-know sporting results and stories from the islands.
5: When you have the best people around you and there's a lot of understanding and support, the demands of the game and studies are easier, the workload is easier, and the demand from the game now is so much, but then I have to balance that with studies. So the way I balance it is just making sure I have things that keep me sane, like I need some me time. The most thing that keeps me sane is going to coffee shops alone and just sitting there and having a me moment. Having something that makes me feel good. But yeah, that's how I balance it. And also having someone to share your journey with makes the load easier as well.
6: What are you currently studying at university and what inspired you to choose that field?
5: In high school, I love geography. So I'm currently taking bachelor's in environmental management. So apparently me and my best friend, we took the same subjects and we was kind of a similar journey. Like we were on and off school. But she was the one who inspired me about geography in high school. And I loved the way how we were taught in high school. So what inspired you? It was who inspired me. It was my best friend and my teacher, Mrs. Naisoro.
6: All right. And what are some of the biggest challenges you faced while juggling rugby, classes and assignments, and how have you overcome them?
5: My biggest challenges is attending class and juggling it with my assignments. And on top of that is my rugby, which is the one that's keeping me paying all the bills and all those things. But the way that I'm juggling it with right now is just, I'm like still amazed at how far I've come because I never knew I would have done it this way. And if I knew it was done this way, I would have completed my degree ages ago. But this isn't, I'm just so grateful to all the people that have supported me. You know, I don't want special treatment. I want my grades. So, yeah. So I just tell them I have work and I won't be able to make it.
6: How has being captain of the Fiji Under Women helped you grow as a leader, both on and off the field?
5: It has really helped me and shaped me the way I am today. Like the confidence, the speaking, like, you know, standing up for your teammates has really helped me as a person to off the field. Like me, a few years ago in uni till now is a totally different person because I wasn't even able to present in class because I would just do the work and give it to my classmates to present. But now I'm like that person that's presenting, and that's really shaped me. Like my confidence has been like boosted.
6: How important is it for you to show young girls that they can pursue both a sporting career and also an education at the same time?
5: You can do it both, but like education is so important. Like if I can use my rugby career as a vehicle to also push for education, definitely would tell any girl to get her education with the right people, the right heart and the right mind for it. You can accomplish both of it.
6: Where do you hope your studies will take you once your rugby career comes to an end?
5: I've been so hard on myself. Like, I really been saying, okay, rugby's not a real job, but, you know, but it is a real job. Ever since I went back to uni, I want to be like a teaching uni or something like that. I think it's not just about after rugby, life after rugby, or when it comes to the end of my rugby. It's like, I want to do it now while I'm still playing rugby at the same time.
6: And what legacy would you like to leave behind for future generations of Fijian women's rugby players?
5: Just that I've left the jersey in a better place. We want to keep, like, make things better for the future generation. But always leave the jersey better than you found it.
6: Thank you so much, Bitila, for your time and for coming on to this interview, and wishing you all the best for your game this Saturday against the Brumbies in Bar.
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0: ABC News. Good morning, I'm Ali Crew. Almost 200 people have died and more than 1,000 are injured from back-to-back earthquakes in Venezuela. Here's North America correspondent Cayman Gok.
1: Rescue crews and residents are desperately searching through the rubble of buildings looking for survivors after the most powerful earthquakes to hit Venezuela in a century. The death toll is expected to drastically rise in coming days as the extent of damage becomes clearer. One of the worst hit areas is the port city of La Guaira, where more than 100 buildings were destroyed. Venezuela's acting leader, Delcy Rodriguez, says international aid and help from multiple countries is on its way, including the United States, which in January captured and arrested the country's then president, Nicolas Maduro. Cayman Gok, ABC News.
0: Prime Minister Anthony Albanese says it's not yet clear if any Australians have been caught up in Venezuela's deadly earthquakes. Mr. Albanese says he was briefed on the situation this morning.
2: It's not clear yet if Australians are caught up in this because Australians are great travellers, of course, right around the world. Given the numbers that have been impacted, it certainly is possible.
0: Treasurer Jim Chalmers says criticism over the federal government's tax changes will fade over time. Yesterday, Labor's reforms passed Parliament with changes to the capital gains tax discount and negative gearing packaged together with a tax cut for income earners and an expanded instant asset write-off for businesses. Mr. Chalmers says that history shows significant economic reform in Australia is always contentious, but that Labor's budget changes are a win for workers and first home buyers.
3: Every time there's tax reform, people say the sky will fall in, people say that it is disastrous, but typically what happens in time is people look back on big tax reform and wonder what all of the fuss is about, and I'm confident that will happen again.
0: Today's show presenter Carl Stefanovic has posted a message to social media to thank his audience on Channel 9 and address his departure. Earlier this morning, the Nine Network confirmed Stefanovic will leave the show and the network effective immediately. It comes after his controversial podcast interview with British far-right activist and convicted criminal Tommy Robinson. In a video posted online, Stefanovic says he is now truly independent.
4: Well, we keep going. Thanks, legends. Honestly, I don't know what I'm going to do. But I'll figure it out.
0: King Charles has revealed he will not move into Buckingham Palace when the 10-year project to refurbish the building is complete. Here's Europe correspondent Mazoe Ford.
5: The Buckingham Palace resurfacing program is now in its 10th and final year. A palace spokesperson said that while His Majesty retains huge affection for Buckingham Palace and a deep respect for its role in royal and public life, he and the Queen will not make it their personal residence. This would break almost two centuries of royal tradition, where the monarch lives and works at the palace. A spokesperson says the building will remain a workplace for the royal household and a national heritage asset with more access for the public. Once the refurbishment is done, the royal family's annual funding will be reset to a lower amount. Mazoe Ford, ABC News, London.
0: Australian fans are gathering in Santa Clara ahead of the Socceroos' final World Cup group stage game against Paraguay. Tom Wildey has more. As with the

0: stages of the World Cup alive after coming from behind to upset Germany 2-1 in New Jersey. After conceding a goal in the second minute, Ecuador fought back minutes later before scoring the winner in the 77th minute. The victory leaves the South American side third in the group with 4 points, while Germany had already topped the group. And in other sports news, to tennis, Dane Sweeney is the only Australian player to make the cut for next week's Wimbledon main draw through qualifying. The 25-year-old, ranked 126 in the world, beat Chilean Tomas Barrios Vieira in his first ever five-set match to make the tournament. And you're now up to date with the latest from ABC News.
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4: You're a skateboarder, a fan of skateboarding. I was into it as a kid, big time, but then I sort of drifted out. Tomorrow marks International Go Skateboarding Day in Tassie. We're getting in 24 hours early. Skate of Mind is hosting a lot.

0: local Go Skateboarding Day today at the Elizabeth College Skate Park up in North Hobart. There's workshops and giveaways. There's a best trick competition. It's a mini festival of skateboarding right here in Hobart. Lifelong skater and mentor Lockie Rankin is with Big Heart and Skate of Mind, and he joins me on the line now. Hello to you, Lockie.
1: Hey, Chris. That was a great intro. You've nailed it.
0: Oh, thanks. Appreciate it. That's good to hear from one of the godfathers of Tassie skateboarding, or certainly one of the big names on the scene. It's a celebration of skateboarding at EC today. Why are days like today so important, Lockie?
1: Yeah, it is a celebration, and they're important because it just brings a huge group of diverse people together to celebrate and skate, and it's just a good way to have some community connection and physical activity and creative expression, and that's what it's all about. So we're here right now. We're just about to start, and, yeah, if anyone's listening, come down.
0: What does today look like? What have you got set up, and what are you expecting to sort of see here and feel today up at EC Skate Park?
1: Well, we've got a huge crew already here, a bunch of people, and we've got Australian professionals Lenny Tejeda and Sam Saddleton on site. They've come down from the mainland to rip with the locals and film. And, yeah, we've got a bunch of stuff to give away, a mystery obstacle that we've built at the skate park, and music and workshops, and just we're going to be here till it gets dark, basically.
0: Lockie, you're a long-time skater, somebody who's been involved on the scene and in the culture for quite a while. What does skateboarding mean to you?
1: It's just a really great pastime, basically. It's just the funnest thing you can do, and I've made lifelong friends, and I've turned it into a way I can work and give back to the community, and I think it's a really, really great pathway for young people to sort of navigate the world on a skateboard. So it's helped me a lot, and Skate of Mind wants to give back and help other young people find a passion as well.
0: How does it act as that sort of vehicle for change in young people, or an outlet for young people? What does it offer?
1: Well, Skate of Mind is a nationally running project, and we're a collective of skaters, musicians and artists, and we just sort of recognise as skateboarding being a really great tool. It's free. You can do it your own way. It doesn't cost really anything to get into the sport. And we just saw really great positive mental health outcomes for young people, especially in regional communities. So that's kind of what we specialise in. We travel all over the country as a team, and we bring the best skaters in the country to places that wouldn't necessarily have access. And we just make all our events are free and just, yeah, start the pathway from there for young people.
0: You were recently on the Northwest, is that right? And you had a half pipe that was doing the road show as well, a half pipe that you built, I understand. You built it yourself?
1: Yeah, that's correct. I grew up in Sisters Beach in Northwest Tasmania, and a couple of years ago we built the only of its kind. It's a half pipe that folds onto a car trailer, and we take that on tour with us, and we take that to places that don't have skate parks. We've set it up in the bush, we've set it up at Karajini and WA, and yeah, it's a pretty cool bit of gear.
0: When I was a kid, I grew up in Hobart, I used to lament the lack of places to skate. I was too little and scared to take on the big vert ramp at the Glenorchy Skate Park, and I had nowhere else to go because I was hopeless. Do kids these days have more access to the facilities that they need to skate in, or can more be done?
1: Absolutely. It's come a long way. I mean, the Olympics is one thing that really pushed it forward, and sort of we saw a lot of skate parks being built,

0: We spoke recently with the She Shreds crew as well, who are looking for a new home after their indoor setup had to be closed down because the lease ran out at the building. You know, groups like that should be able to thrive and flourish somewhere.
1: Oh, absolutely. And the She Shreds crew is a great example. I mean, that was a community initiative, and they've grown and turned into something amazing. And EC Skate Park is basically, this is their, and people like that, this is their training facility. So, you know, yeah, she needs a bit of work, but it's full of life right now.
0: Yeah, no, totally. And today's going to be a great day, I'm sure, and I'm sure you'll get a great turnout of young and enthusiastic skateboarders ready to do their thing. Lachie Rankin, thanks so much for jumping on and having a chat on Grandstand.
1: Oh, it's a pleasure. Thanks for having me. And come down. It's all happening right now.
0: Terrific. Lachie Rankin there from Skate of Mind and Big Heart and putting on this Go Skateboarding Day at Elizabeth College Skate Park up in North Hobart. Workshops and best trick competitions and all sorts of bits and pieces celebrating skateboarding as a bit of an outlet for young people up at North Hobart today.

0: Don't do it. Don't do it.
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5: That's
6: Territory.
5: Better, that's better. Janet Baird, welcome to the show.
7: Hi, thanks for having me, guys.
5: Yeah, I've got to take the mickey out of myself there. We have a promos list and obviously, you know, about the show and we're all new. It's been about 3 weeks, but I'm a bit embarrassed by it actually. But anyway, Janet, you've been running. Tell us, what have you been up to?
7: Yeah, just finished up the Saturday Surf on the weekend. Yeah, it was a brilliant event. But yeah, just dipping my toes in something new, a bit of running for the off season. It's been an experience, I'd say.
5: And how far did you run for the people that don't do the City to Surf?
7: Yeah, the City to Surf, 13Ks, started off at the Esplanade and finished at Mendel Beach, which I believe is a new track for this year. But it was beautiful, very scenic as well. So 13Ks.
5: Yeah, I remember they usually go from town to the beach to beach, so like from the Esplanade to Nycliffe. But that was different. And what prompted you? Just pre-season or, you know, off-season fitness?
7: Yeah, it's off-season stuff pretty much. I've never been one for the running part of pre-season, so something to motivate for. But I actually signed myself up to the Melbourne Half Marathon, so it kind of coincides with all the training that I'm doing. And then, yeah, local events really helps as well because running with others is really good.
5: And when's the Melbourne Half Marathon?

0: times and like types of running that I should be doing every week and things like that. So the app has been very, very useful for me. So it's called Runner.
1: Yeah, it's interesting how technology's got involved, because my adult son's sort of back and forth with a swing shift in work, and when he's home, he's like gets a message, ding, hey, you got to go to the gym and do these workouts, and then, you know, all those sort of bang, what are you eating? So those little prompts that normally you have a training partner with, or, hey, I've got to go meet them, and, you know, so I can't pull out. I found it really interesting, but he responded to it. And I think, you know, it's the way to go if it works for you. I remember years ago, you know, I was pretty overweight, and Charlie King and I were travelling around the territory as part of the No More campaign and other work, and he always ran, no matter where we were, 4:30 in the morning, he was off running, and I just couldn't believe it. And I said, how do I start running, you know, because I just hate it. And he said, just go walk light pole and just run light pole, like, you know, one light pole, run it, just jog it, walk the rest of them, just bit by bit, light pole to light pole, nothing too big, you know, and just build into it. And he said, it's more your mental preparation, your mental side than your physical side.
0: The mental part of it has definitely been a huge shift of mine this year, is like believing in myself and believing I can do you know, long distance racing and things like that has helped heaps. And another thing that I've also done for accountability wise has been create an Instagram page. And brilliant. I post on that Instagram page my running journey every week, so that's really kept me accountable.
1: Oh, well done. That's just search for Janet on there.
0: Yeah, it's called Run and Complain, because every time I ran, I would complain about running.
1: That's
0: taking the mickey out of myself a little bit, but yeah, it's good. It's good fun.
1: Well done, Janet, because I hate running and I never get it, but it's a necessity. I would love to keep in contact on your training journey leading into that half marathon, and of course leading into, we'll speak to you leading into the NTFLW season as well, no doubt.
0: Yeah, no worries. Thank you.
1: I really appreciate it. Thank you very much, Janet.
0: Thanks for having me. Bye.
1: That was Janet Baird. Formerly, you would have heard her name, she was a former AFLW player, and she's moved to the Territory. NTFLW, I think it was St. Mary's side, and now into running, just under the City of Surf and training for the Melbourne Half Marathon in October. We'll keep track of her progress.

0: Oh, how good. I've got a little yellow one. They're very, very good.
1: Lovely.
0: When and how did you fall in love with rugby league?
1: Probably when I was in high school, I reckon. That's when I really fell in love with the game. I started when I was 13 and, you know, it was at the start just running around with mates. But as I sort of progressed a little bit and realised that start making a little bit out of it and making some rep teams, that's when I really started to love being able to get better and challenge myself.
0: So, yeah, what part of that journey was it when you thought, damn, I can make a career out of this?
1: Probably wasn't until I was about 18, I reckon. I made my first sort of reps team with the Newcastle Knights and things sort of started to get a little bit serious and, you know, get a manager and all those sorts of things. So something around that point, like I guess I've always tried pretty hard and tried to be the best version of myself, but around that time it started to get a little bit more serious and, you know, really putting some effort into trying to make the most of the opportunities I get.
0: Now, this can be footy-related, it can be from family or other people in your life, but the best piece of advice you've ever received, what would that be?
1: Probably hard work beats talent.
0: Hard work beats talent. Is that a Craig Bellamy mantra?
1: Craig does speak about that a little bit, actually, yeah. Hard work beats talent when talent doesn't want to work hard.
0: Yeah, nice. What's an achievement in your life you're most proud of?
1: I think, you know, being a professional rugby league player, a lot of our life and our achievements fall around that a fair bit. And I guess for me, coming down to Melbourne Storm, that was something that I was just so proud of. And to be part of this club now, such a successful club for such a long time. I've played 100 games down here now, so that's probably one of my biggest achievements in life and certainly in my rugby league career.
0: In terms of other sports, do you have a sport that you love other than footy?
1: Oh, I actually really like the F1, funnily enough. It was just been down on in Melbourne.
0: Is that from the doco?
1: I got into it. I went last year. I only just sort of started watching Drive to Survive after I went last year. Went last year to it and just, yeah, it was really cool, the atmosphere and so much more that goes on behind the scenes that you don't see or don't really hear about and just the tactics of it all. So it was, yeah, really cool to watch and go down there at Albert Park again this year and see them all race around.
0: Well, you've done that now. So what's a bucket list sporting event you'd like to go to?
1: Ooh, bucket list. I think I don't really watch it. I don't follow it, but I don't think like the Super Bowl would just be unbelievable. I think you can't go past that. That would be a real experience.
0: Yeah, I reckon many will share that, going to a Super Bowl. Let's change the page a little bit. Your favourite TV show as a kid?
1: As a kid, when I was real little, I used to love Fireman Sam.
0: Did you?
1: Yeah, Fireman Sam.
0: Yeah, good. I'll be there.

0: I watch that with my kids, so I'm a lot older than you are. What about movies, Josh? Your favourite movie of all time?
1: Pretty boring. Like the Shawshank Redemption's got to be up there for everyone, but yeah. I love comedies as well. Like Step Brothers, The First Hangover. You know, a few like that, Dumb and Dumber. Them ones are always good to watch.
2: Starts with an S. So swing, swummy, slippy, slappy, slimmin, salmon, simmon, Swanson?
3: Maybe it's on the briefcase. Look on the...
2: Oh, yeah! It's right here. Samsonite. I was way off. I knew it started with an S, though.
4: Just when I think you couldn't possibly be any dumber, you go and do something like this. And totally redeem yourself!
0: Dumb and Dumber and The Hangover are two of the funniest things I've ever seen, so I appreciate it. Yet my favourite movie was the same, Shawshank Redemption.
1: Easy.
0: Well, is there something about you, a hidden talent, something that we don't, or even your teammates don't know about you, Josh?
1: Probably one that I mentioned earlier, that I'm actually a qualified electrician. A lot of the boys don't realise that, especially the young boys who are only 20 years old or whatever, that I started out as a sparky in the mines back home in the Hunter Valley.
0: That must be so cool. Something goes wrong at home and you can fix it.
1: Sort of kind. I haven't done it for a long time now, so I'm qualified, but I don't know if I'm competent.
0: We are getting to know Melbourne Storm front rower Josh King on this Sunday afternoon. What about in the kitchen? Can you cook?
1: Nah, not a great cook. Like, I can cook to save my life, but I'm not real... certainly don't have a passion for it. I'm pretty basic. I just keep it to me, protein, veg, and a bit of carbs, chicken, rice, and veggies or salad if it has to be.
0: Oh, well, you've got some range there, so if you did have to cook to save your life, you'd be able to do it.
1: Yeah, that's right. I can do it. The air fryer's my best friend. I love the air fryer. Nice and easy.
0: Yeah, how good are they? This question...

0: and I love getting the answers from my colleagues and now from you footy players. You get to host a dinner party and you've cooked your protein dishes. Which three people, alive or dead, are you inviting?
1: Yeah, this one's tough, isn't it?
0: There's
1: so many that you'd love to chat to. Think about it, like, I think Roger Federer would be someone that I'd love to have, and he's had such a successful career.
0: He'd be very nice and polite too, wouldn't he?
1: Yeah, that's right. He's like a really good person.
0: Yeah.
1: Maybe like Michael Jordan, mm-hmm. he'd be unbelievable. And I don't know, throwing a rogue one, I reckon he'd be a fair bit of fun, pretty wild, Freddie Mercury.
0: Yeah, well, and apart from anything else, he could entertain up a storm.
1: Yeah, that's right.
0: Oh, I like that. That is a mix. Roger Federer, Michael Jordan, Freddie Mercury. Does anything scare you? Please don't say cotton balls.
1: Does anything scare me? I'm not a massive fan of heights. I don't get heaps on heights. I don't think I have any crazy fears, like fears of cotton balls or snakes or anything like that, but certainly things I'd rather stay away from, yeah.
0: What are your favourite hobbies, Josh?
1: Favourite hobbies? I wouldn't say I'm not a golfer or anything. A lot of the boys like getting out and going and play golf or anything like that. I enjoy down in Melbourne. Obviously, it's nice to get out into the city and go out for dinners or go for coffees with the boys. It's got such a great food culture down here. So I enjoy trying new food and different things like that. And getting out, and I guess for me, I'm getting a bit older, so sort of start to think about life outside of footy. So I spend a lot of time in my days off meeting with different people and trying to work out what maybe in the next few years I might be able to transition into after footy.
0: Oh, gosh, you sound like another Luke Lewis. Do you have a favourite band or singer?
1: I'm a big Ed Sheeran fan. I do like Ed. Nice and casual, nice and cruisy sort of a voice. So,
0: did you go and see him when he was out here?
1: Yeah, I've been seeing him twice now.
0: Oh, okay.
1: A week or two ago in Melbourne at the Marvel Stadium, but that when he played at the MCG a couple of years ago, I went to that as well. That was unbelievable.
0: So is it Ed or someone else the best concert you've ever been to?
1: Ed at MCG, I think there was 110,000 people or something there that night in 2023 maybe now.

0: Your favourite holiday destination, Josh?
1: Favourite holiday destination? Europe was really good. I've been and done a fair bit of Europe. Haven't done Greece. I'd love to go back to Greece and Spain. Europe. I went to Japan a couple of years ago. That was amazing as well. So there's a couple there.
0: You mentioned you're an electrician. Are you handy around the house in any other ways? Do you have a best achievement putting something together?
1: Probably my old man, mum and dad live on a bit of land back home on a farm, and dad built a big shed to store all of his tools and tractors and stuff in, and he made me wire that up, big high bay shed. So that's probably one of my best, I reckon, best electrical jobs I've done. Nice at the end of the day to see all that finished.
0: Yeah, gosh. All right, now we'll get some quick fire ones here to finish. What's your take on clowns? Great fun or terrifying?
1: I don't get around clowns much. I think it's the environment that you're in as well. If you're in a dark alley with a clown, that would be absolutely terrifying. But at a six-year-old's birthday party, I think I can handle it.
0: Fair. Summer or winter?
1: Summer.
0: Chocolate or vanilla?
1: Chocolate.
0: Sweet or savoury?
1: I love savoury, but I'm a big sweets guy. Go with sweets.
0: Peanut butter, Josh, crunchy or smooth?
1: I reckon now crunchy. When I was a kid, I couldn't stand the crunchy peanut butter, but I think as I've gotten older, I've just matured a bit more. Now I'll go crunchy.
0: Right. And finally, this is the big one to me. This tells me all you need to know about a human being. Tomato sauce, cupboard or fridge?
1: Fridge. Okay, fridge.
0: Attaboy. You're a champion. Josh King, so good to get to know you, mate. Appreciate your time. We'll catch you soon here on ABC Sport.
1: Thanks, mate. Great to chat.
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5: Uruguay have won 1-0. 1-0, and they take that lead into the second leg.
6: And the second half is about to begin. Welcome to a grandstand special, a game which could make football history in Australia as the Socceroos take on Uruguay for the right to compete at the biggest sporting event of them all, the World Cup. Footy drama on Grandstand. Oh, yes, it doesn't get much better than this. What a match. Australia against Uruguay, the second leg after Uruguay won the first leg in Montevideo 1-0. Australia's got to win by a couple of goals. Let's take you straight to the Olympic Stadium in Sydney and Peter Wilkins.
7: Is the applause for the Australian and Uruguayan teams have come out onto Stadium Australia, and we're zoning in on the kickoff time. They're now lined out in formation, ready for the national anthems, and there's an extraordinary din. And everybody is now upstanding. The Uruguayan national anthem to be sung by Daniel Balduri, recommended by the Montevideo Consulate.

Diego Lugano applauding the version, applauding his own fans, and listen to the response. Apparently there has been a little trouble on the way to the ground. We hope that doesn't occur in victory or defeat, as the Australian National Anthem to be sung by Jade McRae. Everybody upstanding, 82,000 people

0: sideline, Aaron Carney. Aaron?
1: I have an unofficial report of some of the problems that the Uruguayans faced. My information is they only arrived here about 40 minutes ago under police escort with sirens and lights from the eastern suburbs. Exactly what was the delay, I'm not sure, but they have only been here at the Olympic Stadium for about 45 minutes.
2: Well, they made kickoff. That's what they're here for. And just amazing scenes here. Peter Wilkins behind the southern goal. The Fanatics have unfurled the biggest replica shirt I've seen in a long time. And before that, they unfurled the biggest Australian flag I've seen in a long time. Just remarkable scenes. And remarkable noise.
0: And the Australians now run over towards us on the Western Grandstand side and go through their paces after posing for the photograph. There's such a din. No one could hear themselves speak out there. That was similar last week at the Centenario Stadium, of course, and even more so 4 years ago. But tonight it is an atmosphere to rival that, and one of the most extraordinary atmospheres seen at an Australian sporting contest over the last how many years. Tony Popovich goes on a little bit of a sprint across field. What a performance from him the other day. One game in 5 months, and he put in the full 92-minute effort. And there he is limbering up. Brett Emerton, the only man to have played in all of the Socceroos matches at this Stadium Australia. And he scored a couple of times too. He's had a taste of the goal. Is that going to be an influence here tonight? The home factor felt by a good number of these Australian players. It's the Uruguayans' first tilt at this Stadium Australia. And I'll tell you what, that anthem and the response to them would have just sent a little bit of fear. They love playing at home. They don't like playing away too much. And so we're just about ready for this kickoff.
2: And the occasion's got to me already, Wilco, because I got my directions completely wrong there. It's the fans on the northern goal who have been setting this place alight so far, but they've got plenty of compatriots here. And the referee and his assistants check the nets of the goals, make sure everything is in readiness. The players have taken up their formations. A couple of last-minute handshakes, wishes of well-being and good luck going around both teams.
0: And we welcome listeners through Western Australia and the Northern Territory. Good to have you on board, Peter Wilkins, Andy Harper and Aaron Carney. The referee, Luis Medina Cantaleo from Spain, and his Spanish assistant referees, Pedro Medina and Victoriano Giraldez. The fourth official, Julian Rodriguez Santiago. We're about to see the kickoff. This World Cup qualifier, there it is, game underway. And the Australians with the ball, and already the ball back to Schwarzer, and he's going to be forced for a long kick out as Popovich has sent it all the way back to him. The long ball downfield and a bit of a charge in the middle. It's play on. Kalina releases that out on the right to Vidmar. Floats a long ball. Viduka onside, but it's not going to go to him. It's going to bounce clear, is it? It goes all the way deep into the corner and allowed to go over the touchline as Bresciano chases. An electric atmosphere, early moments of this match at Stadium Australia, and the celeste shirts and the black shorts in great contrast this evening as Australia have it on the halfway in possession. Back to Lucas Neal. Some nervous touches in the first game, that looks more confident. Oh, but that doesn't. It was Vince Grella pumping the ball. The intended recipient was Scott Chipperfield. It went into touch on the western side right on halfway, so a throw in to Uruguay. No score on the board. Early moments of this match at Stadium Australia as Diogo has the ball and not happy with the constitution of it. He said it needs a bit more air, sir.
2: Well, that's the second ball that the referees have looked to change. And you can't just say that it's gamesmanship, because the referees interjected the first time to change the ball, so there was obviously a problem. But it's Diogo who takes the throw now.
0: And up goes Morales, but he was beaten from behind by Chipperfield. Ball out again for the tentative early moments. The crowd, just a din waiting to explode currently, and we'll hear a little bit more about those problems confronting the Uruguayans on the way to the ground. But Uruguay with a throw-in. Well, they're taking an eternity just to get the ball thrown in. Off the bench is the Uruguayan coach, Jorge Fossati, as Diogo spins the ball around in the right hand, looking to throw it in. Varela jinking upfield. Quick throw into Rakoba. Nods it back down to Diogo. Tries a little 1-2, but in effecting the tackle is Chipperfield, and Australia pinned back in their own zone at the moment as another throw-in. The third consecutive throw-in goes to Uruguay. And, well, again, the ball is tardy coming. What's going on? This match is being played at a snail's pace. On the touchline, Aaron, what's going on down there?
1: They've sent two balls back up the tunnel with orders to pump them up further, so they're working with minimal ball.

0: available on this Western touchline at the moment. The assistant referee has the only one that's in use. Another one's just been returned from the crowd, but the Uruguayans have a problem with it as well, apparently.
1: This is ridiculous, because the referee should have checked this before the game. Absolutely farcical start to this match. Plays into the hands of Uruguay early doors.
2: And Uruguay have it through Varela. Knocks it back to Diogo. Back to Varela. Good play. Tries to knock it over the top of Popovic. Beautiful skills from Popovic to Grilla. Little just one-off pass there under some pressure. But Australia still in their own half. Finally, the ball is pumped deep and over the other side. And a challenge for the ball. Emerton goes up. He might win it here. As up high in the air was Guillermo Rodriguez, but he couldn't actually secure possession. And now we're going to see Richard Morales brought down, and a free kick to Australia about 30, or rather Uruguay, I should say, about 38 metres out from the goal mark. And Schwarzer, he stands with some poise. Rakoba, oh, he's a long way out. Gee, would he chance one here? And Rakoba, oh, it's a hard shot, and it bounces, and it almost comes back there to the charging player, but it beat him on the fly. That was on the bounce, and it skidded off the slightly slippery turf as Garcia has it in the middle of the field. Bresciano robs him, and so a nervous start on halfway from both sides, really, but that was a venomous free kick from a long way out, and a player has been taken down on the far side. And Vidmar is the culprit. The referee says, hey, what's going on? As it was Guillermo Rodriguez who went down as though he was taken out by an axe. The referee just awarding the free kick. So high tension in the early moments of this match as we watch this free kick. In the centre, several players battling for the ball. It's a high ball, far post. It was knotted out of the path of Diogo by Chipperfield. He had to be at full stretch to get that ball from the man lurking at the far post. And it is a corner kick, so a very, very tentative start to Australia.
1: Indeed, Pete, a very tentative start. Rakoba making his way very slowly to take the corner. And the opening exchange is all going with Uruguay. Their first job, it seems obvious, is to take the sting out of the opposition and the sting out of the crowd. I thought Schwarzer probably could have come to that cross. It was in the air for a long time.
2: Well, now the corner, and this was where Australia suffered in the first game. It's another wicked one, and they go up. Ball popped up high. Schwarzer, it's his. Schwarzer inside the six-yard box. It was a looping header in high, and it went perhaps 3 or 4 metres up in the air before coming down safely onto the fingertips of Schwarzer, who now releases the ball to Lucas Neal. 20 metres from halfway, ball inside to Grella, and his pass poor under pressure, and they concede the throw-in. So great nerves from Australia. They haven't settled down. They haven't had any period of possession so far, and Uruguay with all of the possession. No score on the board, and we've had just a few minutes of play in the first half. So far, 5.5 in fact, and it's been all Uruguay, barely a possession at the other end of the field. Now's perhaps a chance for Australia to consolidate, to try and move forward, as it's taken away in the midfield by Kalina, lays it back, and a nice layoff coming there from Grella to Vidmar, and a ball through to Emerton. Too much pace. He was sprinting, a long sprint towards the edge of the box. The ball, though, trying to get him on the angle. Too much weight on the pass.
1: Yeah, but very good intent. Signs of intent from Australia there. Brett Emerton, as soon as Tony Vidmar picked that ball up in the right fullback position, Brett Emerton immediately was looking to get past the left fullback, and that's a great sign. Australia have to give as good as they get here, Wilco. They have to pin Uruguay back, and both sides will be trying to do just that in these opening exchanges. And the referee's called play on. Viduka steals the ball.
2: And Viduka charges away towards goal. He's 20 metres out. He'll try the shot. No, he lays it to Kale. Kale onside. Is he brought down here? No, he's offside. And he went offside. He was clipped by Garcia on the way back. Let's go down to the sideline. And Aaron.
0: Peter, the pitch is really playing a factor in this game early. You said about the difficult take for Schwarz. It is a case of replace your divots in the midfield as well. Some big chunks of grass being brought up. And as you see, a couple of attempted passes have gone way past the player. This waxy surface and a little bit of water really is skidding.
2: Well, now it's Carini with a long, high ball out. Lucas Neal underneath it. Morales slightly beats him in the air, but it falls free to Australia and back to Vidmar. About 25 from halfway, looks upfield, assesses, sends it to Bresciano. A nice little bit of control there for Bresciano. And on to Emerton again. Twists and turns. A pirouette back to Bresciano, getting themselves in a little bit of a trouble. And now they release it back. Along the back three, it goes to Neal. Or poor pass downfield, but fortuitously, no, it comes back. And it's still there at the feet of Neal almost, but Richard Morales gives away a free kick. So Australia not that conclusive at that end of the field. Bresciano works the right, chips it forward, looks for Emerton, nods it inside. Kale's a little bit far away from the ball. Garcia reefs it down. It's knocked down off Guillermo Rodriguez, and it goes out of play. At Australian throw-in on the halfway line. No score on the board as yet, and we've had just 7 minutes and 49 seconds of play. Viduka, nice touch back it is, but we're going to see an offside call against Viduka. And so the back line for Uruguay, the Celeste, coming right up, and Viduka just thought it was a regulation tap back, trying to put Kale in a good position. He was ruled offside. Ball out wide now on the right to Diogo. Tries to chip it forward over the head of Chipperfield, but he nods it into touch. Good interception. Right on halfway, Uruguay. The run comes for Rayla, for Varela, and he's going to tap it back to Diogo. Beautiful skill, just checked it inside of the challenging Chipperfield, and then scoops it away from Brella and almost away from Kalina as well. But the ball bounces free. It needed basically three to take it off one man with consummate skill. And so it's going to be Diogo throwing the ball in, knocks it back, does Recoba, and out of play. A little bit of an error, and just puts the arm up to Alvaro Recoba and says, sorry, my man.
1: And the first one from Uruguay. They've looked very composed, winning their one-on-one battles with the ball at their feet, which is a pattern that Australia won't want to see develop through this game. They're getting all the favours from the referees. Another free kick now as Varela goes down, brought down by Scott Chipperfield, just short of halfway for Uruguay. But they've started very well, La Celeste. Very well indeed. All the territory, the more composed on the ball. And Australia struggling to assert themselves at these early stages. Still only 10 minutes gone. A long way to go. But the opening rounds, one would have to say, Peter, have gone to La Celeste, the Uruguay team.
2: Well, this might be a break for Australia. Gary Rodriguez tried the long ball. It was knocked down. And the ball, though, goes all the way through to keeper Carini after Australia looking to control it just on the opposition side of halfway. Couldn't quite make it count, but it did bounce to them after Dario Rodriguez, his long ball, had ricocheted off an Australian. Now they work it back to the right side through Lugano and Diogo. Garcia's there for him, but it goes back to Diogo, slides it off the outside of the book and the foot, and there was a good challenge by Chipperfield. The referee says, we'll have the throw in. Varela went down in a cagey sort of fashion. We're going to see the throw in now to Uruguay, Diogo. 35 metres out from the Australian goal line. Here's Varela again trying the skill. Gets past one. And then he was brought down, was he, by Chipperfield. The referee has a little bit of a look. So he grabbed him. And another dangerous situation for Australia. 18 metres out from the goal line. And Recoba again with his wicked left foot. Will he try one from here? Schwartz is singing at Bresciano to look for some sort of parry or to get out of his way. They're all clumping, waiting for the flying header on the far post. And Recoba has got to fire this ball in. Richard Morales is in there, the tall timber as well. They're jostling for position, edge of the box, danger for Australia. Recoba taking an eternity. The run's coming. Oh, there's a big football tackle. And the referee's going to call a couple of players out.
1: Well, the referee's got his hands full here, and you'd expect no less. I mean, in the centre of Australia's penalty area, in anticipation of this Recoba free kick, it is a rugby scrum in there. Players jostling for position, plenty of handfuls of shirt being pulled from both sets of players and trying to get that advantage. Of course, Australia will be on tenterhooks in these situations. It's from exactly this position where they conceded their goal 4 days ago in Montevideo. Recoba lines up now.
2: Now, all the runs coming. Here's Recoba, fires it in, looking for the head. Oh, somehow it goes over the goal line with Tony Popovich streaming in and a number of green and gold shirts. But that looked venomous again from Recoba.
1: He's deadly, but that was fantastic defending from Popovich. Committed, determined, cleared the ball. It's another corner, however, for Uruguay.
2: Well, the danger not gone, and Recoba fires it in, and it just goes wide! Oh, Lugano with the touch, and that was ever so close. Oh dear, a glancing header and it went just wide of the far post.
1: And again, Schwarzer came, but not with enough venom. Lugano holds his head with a chance that really could have put the cat amongst the pigeons as far as Australia's concerned. Diego Lugano, a 24-year-old, plays for Sao Paulo Football Club in the first division in Brazil. Nearly put his country a foot closer to the World Cup.
2: Well, now Australia, or Bresciano, might have the ball here, does he? Can he get past Lugano? He concedes a corner, does Montero, in fact. Paulo Montero concedes the corner, and Australia at the other end of the crowd in full voice for the first time tonight. And they move in numbers. Well, can they challenge as Uruguay did? Popovic is in there. So too Chipperfield and Kyle and Viduka. And the big men, near post they go, headed away. Is it going to come through to Kalina? No, it's not. It's hooked away by Regrera. And back with Australia it is now. All the way back to Lucas Neal, 6 metres in his own half. Puts the ball forward onto the feet of Vidmar now, operating in a forward role for just a minute. A long ball pumped into Popovic. Leaps high for the header. Can't get to it. It's still there. Long shot comes in. Oh, the save is made. It was a terrific attempt, though. A terrific attempt from
1: Tony Vidmar. Vidmar straight knocked the ball long into the penalty area and got the crumbs from the cleared header and drilled a shot, which Carini had to stretch to his left to save. And good hands from the Uruguay number one. Very nice soft hands in a very difficult situation.
2: Well, now the headers go up just on the other side of halfway, pushing the back. Free kick to Uruguay, 30 metres out.
1: Well, the same position as Rakoba's first free kick, which really stung the hands of keeper Schwarzer. And we can expect this one to trace a similar locker straight towards the Australian goal.
2: Well, here comes Rakoba now, fires it in, looking for Morales. And it goes across goal from the boot of Diogo. He was lurking about 10, 11, 12 metres to the right of the uprights in sort of line with the six-yard box. And he volleyed it, and it went across the face of goal, out of harm's way, but really just begged another Uruguayan head to get in the way.
1: Well, it's the variety of Rakoba's free kicks. He can either smash them and they go like a tracer bullet, or he can whip them and they've got so much curl on them, it's very difficult to deal with. Or as with that last one, just a little chip to the far post and it's got the defenders guessing one of the three each time.
2: Still no score on the board, and we've had 14 and a half minutes of play in the first half. It feels like the longest 14 and a half minutes you'd ever see in a football game. Plenty has happened. Now Chipperfield, he's going to get the 1-2, is he? Too much weight from Grella, and back is Lugano. He slips and falls, and it's going to be a throw in Australia. 15 metres out from the northern end of the ground. Back to Grella now. He's about 30 metres out. Right foot tries the low, hard ball forward. Australia's going to get it back though. Back to Grella, it ricochets to him, to Bresciano, feeds it forward to Viduka on the stretch, couldn't control it, still there, Kale leaps high, here comes Chipperfield, brought down into the box, brought down, free kick.
1: And I'll tell you what, Wilco, if this team needs the 12th, 13th player, they've got it with this crowd. You can look around the stadium and Australian fans are urging their compatriots on to bring this team home. They've done it tough in the first 15 minutes. Uruguay have really controlled proceedings, but Chipperfield brought down on the edge of the box by Carlos Diogo there, and they have a real chance right on the edge of the box. And Marco Bresciano steps up. He's standing over the ball. From the set pieces, from an Australian viewpoint, you'd want no one else at this stage.
2: Well, here is Marco Bresciano. He scored some vital goals. We can see an opening too. We're right behind him. I'm sure he can see it. I'm sure he can see it in the top right-hand corner. Will he go there or for a header far post? He moves in, drives it. It's it over the crossbar. A good strike too. And it was straight over the head of Carini, the keeper. He would have had a play at it had it gone a little bit lower, but it was the firmness of it which sort of encourages you should that occur again.
1: Yeah, it's a good strike, but really he needs to at least find the target there, even if not with so much pace, because the goalkeeper would have been sweating blood there, and for the ball to sail harmlessly over the goal really lets Uruguay off the hook. That was a moment where we needed to sting the goalkeeper's hands and put their

0: And so the referee says, play on now. Here's Rakoba dancing towards the defence, sends it back to Garcia. Out on the right is Lugano. Ball not really good for him, although he missed it. Has to track along that edge of the field, and a good tackle by Grella. He clings up again, Vince Grella. And already he looks as though he's having a good game tonight. There's the ball from the throw into Lugano. Traps it on the foot. The short ball back to Diogo. Tries the 1-2. It's pretty good, although coming to guard it now is Neil Ball. Somehow finds its way across the field on the edge of the six-yard box. Danger not gone. Lugano tackle from behind successfully. Australia, oh, a bit of a chance for a quick release, but no, it's going to be a free kick to Australia. The referee calling it up, I think, and Chipperfield remonstrating, saying, why didn't you allow play to go on? Was that the case on the sideline, Aaron?
1: Absolutely, Wilco, and the gamesmanship is on for young and old down here. Rakoba is absolutely walking alongside the referee, barking instructions in his ear at all points. Very interesting body language on the Australian bench as well. Bruce Hiddink has stood leaning on the edge of his dugout saying next to nothing. Graham Arnold, the assistant, has been the man screaming all the action.
0: Well, a long back pass doesn't find the right target in Lucas Neal, but it does to Mark Schwarzer from Popovich, and they work now out to the right side to Tony Vidmar, the veteran of four World Cup qualifying campaigns. Oh, that's a searing ball forward. He finds Tabuka. The knock on to Everton is good. He lays it back now. Brilliant shot it was. Oh, sensational drive. But it comes back in. Has it gone dead now? It's gone out of play. Oh, unbelievable stuff. And Bresciano again with a miraculous sort of hit. It's a corner kick. Best move of the game so far. And a sprawling save.
2: That's a terrific save from Carini again, and a good move from Australia. I would have liked Emerton to have tested the keeper himself, but it was Bresciano in the end.
0: Now here it comes, long ball, far post, and oh, over the head of Vidmar. He saw it for a moment. Oh, unbelievable stuff from the Australians, and that was their best move of the game so far. And, well, it's Kalina, actually, the shot. My apologies there.
2: And he did a fantastic job, Carini. That's twice now. And Australia, after those first 15 minutes, have had the last two good passages of play, exactly what they needed for their confidence. And Uruguay, well, the question for them is if they can keep the pace up, because they're pressing Australia as far up the park as Australia can get the ball.
0: Oh, here's Rakoba, free. Rakoba, one-on-one, shoots. Oh, he misses. Oh, no. How did he miss?
2: Exactly.
0: It bounced free into the box. He charged after the ball. His hands are behind the head, and you'd see him make that 99 times out of 100. Schwarzer was just a sitting duck for the shot, and he hit it wide of the left post. Oh, the omen. Do they continue to mount? Here's Bresciano in centre field. Again, a purposeful ball forward to Tim Cale. Back it goes now to Kalina, who was responsible for that great shot. He releases it down the right to Vidmar. Then to Emerton. Emerton charges, but back there is Rodriguez to hold the ball at the feet. And Emerton, is he going to? Oh, he guards it all the way. Is it still in? No, it's a goal kick. It's a goal kick, says the assistant referee. Well, some breathless activity at both ends. Australia with a great movement and a fine shot by Kalina. And then at the other end, one-on-one for Rakoba. He had the goal at his mercy.
2: Well, you would have put your house on Alvaro Rakoba there. Absolutely put your house on him. Richard Morales again, the 1.96 metre tall centre forward, won the header on the halfway line. Tony Vidmar couldn't clean up the crumbs, and Rakoba was away with the whole goal to aim at and only the keeper to beat, and he hit it wide, and you still can't believe it.
0: Well, here Australia again, the nod back comes from Lucas Neal into the safe hands of Schwarzer. Well, he didn't have to make a save on that occasion. 20 minutes and 41 seconds gone in the first half. No score on the board as yet. Long ball downfield, taken on the chest, and it's going to be a free kick to Australia for a push in the back.
2: Yeah, it's a good option for Australia. You don't like often to encourage long balls to Viduka, but Uruguay's defence, Peter, is pushing so high up the field that there is a big gap between their defence and their midfield. Australia dropping the ball into that space and letting Viduka use his body. Lugano, all he can do is foul him in that situation. And that's what we just had a case there. Bresciano on the ball.
0: Now Marco Bresciano, about 35 metres out, tries to find a player in the box. Popovich, it goes high up in the air on the edge. Grella goes in. It grazes his head on the way down. Hooked over the top by Reguero. Only as far as Vidmar. Back now, and it's hooked forward by Rodriguez. And it goes out of play. That's Guillermo Rodriguez with the number 6 on the back. And it's going to be a Uruguayan throw-in, 25 metres from the halfway line. And the crowd really pulsing in behind the players tonight. Aaron Carney on the sideline.
1: Enormous. enormous and well-educated crowd as well, it's got to be said, Wilco, because they are really getting on the referees' back. They are applauding every bit of positivity from Australia.

0: Australia and getting right on Uruguay as well. Here go the Aussies.
1: And Grella with a loose ball forward. The idea, right application, not so perfect. And Australia toying with it in the middle of the field now. And Kalina again having another good impact game tonight. He's looked purposeful in what he's done. Plays it back to Neil. Surveys forward. Plays it low and hard. That's a bad pass from Bresciano, but it comes back to Neil again, who charges up the centre. Bresciano says, I'll have it. Releases a 10-metre pass forward, and it goes to Emerton. Emerton lays it back. So they're going back and forward and back and forward. And now Bresciano, square pass across field to Kale. Does well to reach out and pull it in. And now Grella releases Chipperfield on the left, although the interception comes from Diogo. Diogo forward to Richard Morales. On halfway, Uruguay now. Pouring forward in some numbers. Varela, he releases it out to the right edge of the field. No score on the board. Diogo forward now to Rakoba. Turns, two in front. Ball on the left foot. And they come at him, and a legitimate winning of the ball. But it goes through to Garcia, so it was to no effect. Ball back now to Rodriguez on halfway. Left side of the park. He works out there, trying to work a 1-2 with Rogera. And it goes instead way out wide on the right to Rodriguez. That's Guillermo. And all the way back to Paolo Montero. So controlled football at the moment from Uruguay. Long ball off the left foot. Way out of the right edge of the field now through Diogo. Looks for the 1-2. And a good challenge from Chipperfield is successful. It comes free to Australia. Viduca trying to chip it back over the head of Uruguay. Appeal for handball. Uruguay pull forward through Varela. Is he brought down? Grella says no. And another challenge comes on Richard Morales, this time from Popovic. And the throw-in is going to go to Australia. So two good pieces of defensive work. Although Varela is down injured, complaining. And the Spanish referee allowing some latitude. But I tend to believe him here. Listen to the crowd here exhorting Varela to get up. Get up, you big sook, they're saying.
2: And whatever that is in Spanish, I think the referee just said it the same. Had a great passage of play from Uruguay. They took the sting out of Australia's ascendancy. Some good possession play, and in tight, Peter, they're very difficult to negotiate. You know, their touch is so good, their short passing and 1-2s in those little triangles and 10-metre areas, very difficult to counter. And then you have the big man of the back, Lugano, who, a.k.a. the Aussie rules, was right up the back of Mark Viduca there. And it's a free kick for Australia. They're about 40 metres out from goal. Bresciano takes the ball and places it again. And Australia, with numbers, making their way into the Uruguayan penalty area. It's a fascinating start to this match.
1: Well, no score on the board, and Bresciano again lurks over the ball with great intent. Hands on hips, surveys the target forward. Chipperfield's near post, doesn't waste any time. Tips for the far post there. Carini goes up, safe take. Good fingers again, just on the edge of his six-yard box and a couple of metres to the left of the post. And now there's going to be a claim against Tim Cale. Well, he claimed he was chopped. We don't want any of that. Ball quickly played over the halfway and comes back to Garcia. 15 inside his own half for Uruguay. No score in this match. Australia needing to win by at least one goal to nil to get it to extra time and penalties, or two clear goals otherwise. But no goals as yet. Chances at both ends as we see Diogo skating across, sends it away to Rodriguez. That's Dario. And he releases it from the centre of the field out to the right on halfway. Varela. Quick one touch, but a nice foot up in the air. Sends it into touch from Scott Chipperfield, and the ball is going to be thrown in by Uruguay, and the crowd just abate a bit in their intensity, their enthusiasm, as we watch Uruguay moving upfield. Reguero's there, so too Morales on the halfway, and the referee having a bit of a chat to a couple of protagonists, the two captains perhaps, Viduca and Montero. The throw-in's about to be taken. Comical start to this game with the football's not the right weight. Here's Rakoba now. Plays it back to Diogo on the edge of the field to the right. Sends a low scuttling ball into the centre looking for a man. Morales has to chase way out to the left to pick it up. Back heels it, and will he get possession back? Yes, he does, but enough. Green and gold shirts back to secure possession. And it's Emerton back helping Neil. Cooley back to Emerton. He's going to be squeezed for room here, so elects a quick release. High, floated, downfield. The nod on from Viduca. Chasing is Tim Cale. But again, Dario Rodriguez intercepts and pumps it downfield. One touch football at the moment, and it comes to Australia. Grella, little bit of space, and a square ball about 30 metres wide to Chipperfield. Knocks it one touch back on the inside to Grella. Grella stands on it, just outside the centre circle. Moves it across to Bresciano. Then back on the inside it goes. And looking for Viduca is Kalina, and he can't find him. And look at the clump of Uruguayan shirts, and Rakoba breaks free. Goes on a bit of a dribble. Subtle, beautiful touch to Reguera, who's tackled from behind, and that's going to be... No, it should be a free kick, but the referee referee says no. I think that was a free kick to Uruguay. Tackle from behind. Australia have possession. Tim Cahill into the side. Sends it out to Emerton, giving them some width on the right side. 30 metres out now on the charge. Checks his stride. Sends the pass back. It comes to Bresciano. In the centre, it's Grella. Knocks it forward to Cahill. Pressured from behind by Garcia. It falls to Rakoba. He's on the fly, Rakoba. Oh, Popovic just comes at him and takes him out. And it's going to be a yellow card. Yellow to Tony Popovic. He realised he didn't have the pace. And he just went in swinging arms and body at Alvaro Rakoba, who looks like he's been felled in the prairies of South America somewhere.
2: Well, he did cop one in the chops. Tony Popovic gave that one up very early in the piece and just made a beeline for Rakoba. And Uruguay will take note of that, because so far out from goal with a good sight at the ball, for Tony Popovic to have so visibly struggled to get there, I think Uruguay will just have a little jot of that one in their notebook. But Australia falling into the trap at the moment of not using enough width in the match. Vince Grella's turned the possession over once or twice too often. And Uruguay are funneling Australia into the centre where they have the numbers, and they're stealing the ball. Viduka's face finding himself, Peter, one versus three or four at a time with these balls speared in. Very difficult to control. And any crumbs that bounce off Viduka's feet are being picked up by the Uruguay midfielders, typically Garcia, who then releases Rakoba. And that was the case we just had then. Rakoba on the break. And Tony Popovic, who felt the only option he had was to scythe him down with a whack across the ankles and a chop to the chin with his elbow.
1: Aaron Carney on the sideline, the referee having a word to the bench, the Uruguayan bench. Jorge Fossati up, not happy.
0: They are up as one, and I think the Uruguayans might have just suffered a little from the boy who cried wolf. All this gamesmanship and going down when they weren't hurt. They just got studs in the calf, and they got a smack in the chops, and probably Australia got away with it more than they should have because of all the earlier gamesmanship.
1: Guillermo Rodriguez for Uruguay. Back to Dario Rodriguez, nodded inside, looking for Aguera. Australia, Emerton with a decisive interception. It's still falls for Australia. Beautiful offload by Colina to Bresciano. Challenge in the back, loses out, and Lugano pumps it forward. Taken down coolly on the chest by Vidmar. 10 inside his own half. Feeds it into the centre circle, does Colina. Away to Grella. Nice touching from the Australians. Cahill now back on the edge of the field to Vidmar. Vidmar sends it sprawling across the halfway line and back outside the centre circle to Neil. Well, short ball forward, somewhat dangerous, but he feeds it on beautifully to Bresciano. Good passage of possession from Australia as Emerton sprints across the park. Again sends it back. Colina, nice skills on the ball. Feeds it forward to Grella in space. Grella 30 metres out. Nice touch inside of Viduka on the turn. Still with Australia. Emerton from 25 metres tries the chip, sort of half shot. It goes wide. A princely move from Australia, showing all their pedigree of control. It's just that the execution in the last 25 metres lacked a little bit of conviction.
2: The ball got stuck under Brett Emerton's foot and he couldn't get the purchase that he wanted. But the key to that passage of play, Wilco, was Jason Colina with a beautiful change of direction. Australia have been a little bit predictable with the way they've moved the ball so far, which has enabled Uruguay to funnel them in, as we said, to that centre of the field, where they just then swarm on whoever is receiving the ball. Here's Morales again, receiving possession on halfway.
1: Well, they just allow Morales to chest the ball down, and then they say, we'll come at you because we can't beat you in the air, so you can have it. And the ball is tossed forward off the left foot. Back there again, challenging is Lucas Neal. Reguera bustling, two on him. It'll be a good effort if he manages to beat the two, but he can't. And Tony Vidmar, the cool, experienced Vidmar, comes in with a tackle. And Harry Kuehl is warming up on the touchline. So this is an early intervention. And we're going to see a change made. So Gus Hiddink not waiting around, not hanging about to find out what mysteries are going to unravel here. He thinks Australia needs a change already. And they stream forward now, Australia. They're 20 from halfway, laid back and then pumped forward quickly. Viduka sees Emerton again hugging the right on halfway. And the blue shirts, the Celeste, move backwards to cover the numbers quickly. And Australia forced to try and look for control rather than purposefully moving forward or at pace. Here's Colina now. Beautiful chip forward. Viduka, chance for Viduka on the turn, and he tries the chip. He's offside again, and oh, the experienced Uruguayan defence led by Paulo Montero coming to the fore and just causing Mark Viduka to be caught offside just outside the area.
2: Well, a fascinating substitution. Tony Popovic, after 25-30 minutes, is making way for Harry Kuehl, and the first card has been played by Gus Hiddink, and in no small measure did that last play in Rakoba have the effect of what Gus Hiddink has seen in the decision-making process there?
1: Well, yes, in part. He probably didn't want Popovic to be committed again to another foul because he'd be left a man short and that would be diabolical. So there'll be a bit of reshuffling. Scott Chipperfield will drop back into that position.
2: I'll go to four at the back, Peter, already. Chipperfield's gone to a direct left back. Harry Kuehl to wide left.

0: And, well, fortune favours the brave. He didn't want Popovic carrying yellow card, simply couldn't afford it with one of your defenders. And also the opportunity to get Harry Kewell in. The sting's gone out of the game. Now it's time for Harry. The stage is set.
1: And after 31 and a half minutes, Harry Kewell on. Australia nil, Uruguay nil. If you just joined the coverage, good evening. Just an incredible atmosphere at Stadium Australia as the bench. Aaron, what's happening down there again? It's the Uruguayan coach.
2: I think that somebody has just been asked to move off the Uruguayan bench. Certainly they've come up into the area where all the medical staff and the physios are, so they may have been ordered off the bench for repeated infringements from the sideline.
1: Now Emerton dancing for Australia, 40 metres out. Back it goes to Kalina on halfway. He releases it back to Vidmar, forward to Grella, who comes back to meet him. A little bit of pressure though on Vidmar from Regrewa, forced to knock it back. He can't pick it up, Schwarzer, and a sort of ungainly looking left foot kick downfield. Can't find the head, and Uruguay keep it in, but it's going to be a goal kick, so all round sort of clumsy type play from Australia, but not costing them anything.
0: No, but not his strong point, Mark Schwarzer, the ball coming back to him. He's a fabulous goalkeeper, but playing with his feet is not one of his strengths. Australia just have to be careful in their attempts to try and keep possession. They need to be very careful that they don't invite Uruguay into those dangerous areas, because one poor pass or miscontrol and they'll pinch it.
1: Now ball, long ball down, and they're 30 metres out in the middle of the field. It's hooked back forward by Uruguay, taken on the chest neatly by Lucas Neal. A purposeful ball forward to it, almost found its way through to Tim Cahill.
0: Yeah, but a great header from Lugano there.
1: It was. He was scuttling forward. Still with Australia, it was out of play. Now to Tim Cahill, beautiful control on the chest, knocks it down to Kewell, audacious back heel, finds Chipperfield, trying to work it. Oh, here's Cahill with space, and on the edge of the box, here's a chance for Kewell, he half-stubs it.
0: Yes!
1: They've scored! No!
0: Yes!
1: Yes! It's a magnificent goal to Australia! It's in the back of the nets!
0: Harry Kewell has set up the goal for Australia! Not a minute after taking the field, and I believe it was Marco Bresciano who stumped the ball into the back of the net.
1: Well, that's absolutely incredible. Australia lead by a goal to nil, and listen to the crowd. And the ball came in, and Harry Kewell sort of stubbed it, but it fell... But there it was into the path, and there was Bresciano about 13 metres out, directly in front. But Kewell, I think he thought it was his, but his sort of shot pass fell so nicely, and look at the Bresciano's finish. Yes, indeed.
0: Well, that is the best miss kick that Harry Kewell has ever and will ever do in his career.
1: Well, now that's a game on. Certainly game on. And it's with the Australians. Harry Kewell off the outside of the left foot. And what an impact he's had already, Harry Kewell. And the Australians now in control of the game. Bresciano with his seventh goal for the country. Knocks it forward. Will he get it again? No, he can't. And the ball down on the chest. It's knocked down. And Kalina with Grella feeds it forward. And the Uruguayans have it. Oh, no, Australia back with Kewell on the halfway. Grella now, long ball forward. And it's way out in front there of the chasing Bresciano.
0: Yeah, but it was the right idea. Vince Grella picked the ball up and looked for that diagonal ball from left to right where Bresciano had got in behind the defensive Uruguay. Just too much on the ball from Vince Grella, who was starting to get into the game. The opening exchanges for Grella were not happy, but he's got more and more touches, looked more and more comfortable receiving the ball in good positions, facing his opponent's goal when he receives the ball.
1: And again, a replay on the big screen and the exalted look of Marco Bresciano as there is the kick out over halfway into the centre circle. It's knotted down.
0: Nah, that's ludicrous. I mean, Richard Morales is 1.96 metres tall. Vince Grella is probably 178. There's 20 centimetres separating them. Vince Grella just did a fair dinkum good job of out-jumping Morales there. Don't ask me to explain it biophysically. I couldn't. But it certainly wasn't a free kick.
1: Well, now the free kick inside the centre circle. And it's knocked forward. And across the face of goal, green and gold shirts knotted down by Emerton. Only goes as far as Diogo. And or rather, Rogueira, and he's put down. He's put down Viduka. And it's a free kick in another dangerous situation. Remembering that if Uruguay score a goal, then Australia will have to notch two more. But they've got one. It's Australia 1, Uruguay 0.
0: Viduka did a great job there, Wilco, in chasing back Varela. And needlessly gave away a free kick. This is just where you don't want them. Rakoba lining up again for the third such free kick in this area.
1: And here is Rakoba, the danger man. And he looks to find the opening. Schwartz are poised. Rakoba moves in with the left foot low. No, and it goes to the near post and knocked out of play in a sea of legs.
0: And a goal kick, thank goodness. They're just ugly. They're ugly if you're trying to defend these free kicks from Rakoba. You just cannot coach a guy to take free kicks like that. They are absolute pure dynamite. We should get a weapons inspector into the Uruguay dressing room for halftime and just check exactly what's in the left boot of Alvaro Rakoba. Just fantastic stuff. What a game.
1: Well, a long ball downfield.
0: Lugano again. That's about his fourth free kick. He's got to be sailing close to the wind. Repetitive fouls can get under the nose of a referee, and it's not beyond reality for them to adjudicate with a yellow card, which would play into the hands of Australia. Lugano's had a fantastic start to the game, won some key headers, but he is infringing more often than he should be.
1: Well, now Bresciano, the goal scorer, after that slight miss kick, sort of half miss kick pass from Kuehl, it fell into his path, and he moves in now, strikes it, inviting a head, but the head is Uruguayan, and it's Pablo Garcia, out of play, throw in Australia, far side, Tim Cahill in the area on the edge of the box, it goes all the way back now to Kalina, pumps it in, and Viduka's up, and he can't quite get the control on the ball, and it goes through to Diogo. Long, high ball, looking for Rogueira. Good nod down to Morales. Chasing forward, two on him. Good swarming back by Australia. Inside to Rogueira. He's knocked down. Free kick is going to be a card here to Vidmar. Card yellow, Vidmar. Well, let's go down to Aaron Carney. Has certainly hotted up, Aaron.
2: Oh, this stadium absolutely shook. It's a massive construction, as you know, and yet it was shaken to its very foundations. Rakoba

0: certainly hot it up, Aaron.
1: Oh, this stadium absolutely shook. It's a massive construction, as you know, and yet it was shaken to its very foundations. Rakova said before the game they had a divine right to progress. When Harry Kewell duffed that left foot, the football gods certainly smiled on Australia.
0: Well, now these set plays, though, you really have the tension leaking through the system. And it's going to be Rakova. It's just a given that he comes up to take it that 26 metres out, 25 metres out. And this will be a straight drive. One thinks for a top corner. Rakova, they trailed by a goal. Does Uruguay, can they level it up here and take control of the World Cup qualifying berth again? The Wall, Jinx, jumps inside the 18-yard box. And again, some jostling. The referee says, let's cool it down, boys. And he moves in now. Strikes, it's over!
2: Oh, that's the easiest one so far. The moment that left Rakova's boot, it was always going to miss. Deceptively close. Schwarzer read that beautifully. No panic at all. And thank goodness for the Aussies, because that's at least half a dozen free kicks in dangerous areas. If Australia continue to give Rakova chances from that range, they will pay the penalty.
0: Well, now it's Mark Schwarzer, long downfield. Viduka looking for the nod on, and it's going out of play. Australian throw in, 48 metres out. And again, we look to the end game here, and there's a lot of play to go between now and a World Cup qualifying berth. But at the moment, it's Lucas Neal. Long ball looking for Kale forward. The nod on from Viktuka only goes as far as Garcia. It chops it down and puts it into the path of Diogo, chasing forward. And nicely trapped it is by Varela on the hustle, beaten clearly by Grella. Beautiful play there. Just sort of shouldered him out and gives a nice ball to Bresciano. The touch eludes him. Garcia with the ball at the foot. A little short pass away to Rakova. Back to Varela. Chips it forward, looking for Varela. He's off the head, inside. Who's there? On the chest of an Australian Guernsey in the shape of Lucas Neal. And it's a free kick again to Australia for a little bit of obstruction coming from Grella.
2: Well, I thought that Grella should have concentrated on the ball there. He had a good chance to make a play at that ball and rescue the situation for Australia. Instead, he turned and body-checked Garcia. And they're inviting trouble here, the Socceroos. It's a bit further out this time, probably 40 metres, but it's Rakova again.
0: Now Rakova, 10 metres to the right of the post, moves in and looks for the corner. Oh, it's on the bounce, all bounced out in front, and Lugano came charging at Schwarzer. And they say, let's clean it up, boys. But on the bounce, it was knocked down. It went to him. It was a pretty regulation take, but it just sort of, well, half purposeful, half accidental, slipped out on the ground, and he had to pick it up quickly to stop the advancing player from giving it a nudge into the goal.
2: Well, a good reason and a good exhibition as to why you've at least got to get it on target. There wasn't a lot on that free kick, but it did go straight towards Schwarzer, and he was under pressure.
0: Now here's Viduka, the chip forward, looking for Bresciano. He's going to have it. A one-on-one with Rodriguez. Knocks it back first time it is to Emerton, and then back it goes to Kalina. Square ball to Grella. 30 metres out directly in front. Chips it forward. There's a nod on from Kale into the area. No one making the run. Oh, nice thought. And Viduka appeals to Kale, saying, hey, what happened? But a little bit of miscommunication, but fine build-up again from Australia. Aaron Carney.
1: Yes, Wilco, Australia is really looking good the more that they keep the ball. And really, Uruguay's only opportunities are from conceding the fouls at the moment. What is interesting is that what's going on every time they're in a dead ball situation is it's a scrum in that 18-yard box of Australia, worthy of the Wallabies. It's getting very, very willing. Punches are being exchanged.
0: And there's just a little bit of a clue that Australia is trying to find, or starting to find, the clue to unsticking this defence, as we see another challenge not rewarded, or it is. It's going to be a free kick, and another Uruguayan shirt down holding the head, and maybe their confidence has just been sapped a little bit, because they're showing a willingness to hit the deck at any small provocation. That was Diego Lugano. He gets up now, and it just could have been an act by the look of it, because he's getting up to take the free kick. So, well, where's the card for that sort of acting performance? Because he's not obviously not injured. Ball forward from Uruguay. And, flicked on, Diogo takes it inside the byline, ends of the box, checks inside, can he get the cross in?
2: Yeah, great work,
0: Harry Kewell.
2: Well read, Harry Kewell, and great work, and wins the throw-in. Chipperfield was beaten down on the far right-hand side, deep in Australia's territory.

0: And Carlos Diogo had a great opportunity to set up his team, but for the intervention of Harry Kewell.
1: Well, now, battle for possession in the middle of the park, 10 from halfway. Well, there was a handball there from Vince Griller. He thought it was a free kick.
0: It is a free kick and should be a card too. That was a nasty challenge. A very nasty challenge from Reguero. And, of course, this becomes a factor, Peter. Every yellow card that's accumulated, and we've seen it with Tony Popovich, hitting, acted immediately to get him off the field. So there's another full half plus a couple of minutes to survive on a yellow card in the cut and thrust of this type of theatre. Now that's the sword of Damocles hanging over a player's head and indeed his team. And that was a needless free kick.
1: Two minutes time added on.
0: But he didn't miss him, old Reguero. He did not miss him. Jason Colina will have nice three red lines down the inside of his thigh, I'd say, after that one from the studs of Reguero.
1: Well, now the ball free, and Bresciano chips it forward, looking for Kewell. Can he nod down? Press it from behind. Back to Emerton. Emerton looking for the strike, trying to tussle for possession. Breaking away as Reguero takes it downfield and backs his pace. But it's going to be, well, he's going to get a free kick because he was slightly nudged off the ball. It was a very ambitious tuck forward with two on him. He pushed it about 15 metres forward and said, I'll take you guys on. And there might have just been a little bit of a touch to try and throw him off his stride.
0: Well, Emerton just caught in possession there, and I would have to say on balance that in the one-on-one exchanges Uruguay have been superior to Australia. That was another case in point. Brett Emerton picked up the ball in a very advanced situation for Australia, just dwelt on it too long, and the Uruguay team, Reguero in particular, were right on him. Another turnover of possession, a free kick conceded, and it's Uruguay who are about to launch themselves into attack once more.
1: Now the ball forward to the edge of the area. And Harry Kewell, it comes through to him, working the left. Diogo comes at him. He takes him on and he's brought down, hacked down. And that'll be a yellow two for Carlos Diogo. And the Australian bench up, remonstrating. Aaron Carney, he beat him pointless.
2: Very, very agricultural tackle from behind Wilco. Harry Kewell had no chance, but he was in open space down that left with players free on his inside as well. It was a critical defensive play that had to be made, even if it did cost a yellow card, or otherwise Australia may have had the opportunity to work their way into the box with only seconds remaining in this first half. It's animated on the Australian bench, I can tell you that. Graham Arnold gesticulating wildly.
1: Well, here's the free kick, a couple of metres inside enemy territory. It's Chipperfield. He does so to the edge of the box. Emerton goes up, knocks it down. Kewell's going to play the square ball, is he? He waits for Montero to come at him, and he takes it out towards the touchline, feeds it back now to Colina. Colina has Griller in the centre. Colina takes him on. He can't beat the player, Reguero. It's half-time! Australia in the lead! And the crowd, 82,000 people, rise as one to applaud the Socceroos, who are one half of football and maybe a touch more away from a World Cup berth. It's a long way to go yet. There's a lot to play, to be had, to be won and lost. But they lead by a goal to nil, courtesy of Marco Bresciano. And what a half. So much drama, right from the balls being pumped up, Andy Harper, to a couple of shots at either end, to Rakoba missing that left footer that went, how did he miss? And at the other end, Colina had a shot that was well saved. And then in the end, it was Bresciano snapping up the crumbs to score the goal from Harry Kewell's boot and tantalising dribble into the area.
0: Well, the dream scenario for Australia at halftime, Peter, if they could have scripted this, is exactly how they would have done it. Perhaps their performance on balance not as convincing as Sunday morning's our time when they played in Montevideo, but they've got the goals break that they needed. The nerves will be soothed. Carini for Uruguay has been the busier of the two keepers, but I should think that not under as much pressure as Mark Schwarte. It's been 8 or 9 free kicks that Rakoba has launched into that area and 2 or 3 corners, and Schwarte has looked a little unconvincing at times, but thankfully he's kept a clean sheet. And the telling point from that first half from Uruguay was that open goal with the keeper to beat from Alvaro Rakoba. And you would have put money on him scoring that. He didn't. Australia regrouped. They managed to get themselves back into the game with a bit better possession play. They're still falling into the trap that Uruguay are setting for them, and they're sailing very close to the wind. But on about half an hour, it was Hiddink who made the change, and he took off Tony Popovich, who was carrying a yellow card, and on came Harry Kewell. And Harry's first Kewell was probably the worst in his professional career, but the best that you could have imagined, because it bobbled off his left foot inside Uruguay's penalty area, and Marco Bresciano pounced to thrash the ball into the roof of Uruguay's net and to send this crowd, which has gathered in huge numbers, in dressed in gold, into absolute raptures. And it was a dream half for Australia as far as the result is concerned. Huss Hiddink will be a very relieved man to be able to get his troops into the dressing room now to address a couple of situations, to calm them down. It was a frenetic opening to the match. A Uruguay credit to them. Their tactics were almost immaculate. They didn't let Australia settle. From the midfield up, they were pushing into Australia's defensive areas and not letting Australia settle on the ball. And it worked a treat. The team that had possession most in the early exchanges was Uruguay. They perhaps didn't use it the way they ought, but nevertheless, it meant that Australia didn't have the ball and couldn't settle. They tried to take the crowd out of the game by milking free kicks, by remonstrating with the referee, the protestations over the inflatability, if you like, of the footballs. It's all part of the gamesmanship. It's all part of taking Australia out of their rhythm, or indeed not allowing them to get into their rhythm before they're able to. And it's to take the crowd out of the game. But what they haven't figured on tonight, La Celeste, is that this crowd is here for one reason, and that's to get the Aussies home. And they have not been taken out of the game at all. Australia came back into it as they needed to, got the goal they needed to. At halftime, the boys will be drinking and rehydrating, and Huss Hiddink will be earning his money at this point.
1: Andy Harper, we might just go down to the sideline to Aaron Carney. What were the faces saying as they walked off, Aaron?
2: It was very interesting to see. The last man off the field was Rakoba. He took a good 50 or 60 metre opportunity to get right inside the referee's ear. You couldn't help but feel as that half went on, particularly after the goal was scored, that Uruguay looked better and better as they were front runners over in Montevideo, and Australia was looking better and better as front runners the longer this game went on. Curiously, when Uruguay was on the attack early in the match, Australia was the one who looked very shaky. But as the half went on, Australia was able to push further and further up the pitch, and that strategic change of Popovich for Kewell paid immediate dividends. The job is exactly half done. We are halfway through the match. They are halfway to the score that they need to progress to Germany in 2006. And you know what, boys? It's almost like after 31 years of heartache for Australian soccer, that they've gone to the casino and they've put the car, the house, the superannuation, the kids' college money, all on one hand of blackjack. There's already been one ace turned up for the Uruguayans. Australia's turned over an ace as well. Let's hope there's a king in the second half.
1: Thanks very much, Aaron. We've got to pause for just a moment, take stock, and we'll be back here at Stadium Australia for the second half, and who knows, perhaps extra time, because if it stays at that score, we might well be heading into extra time, and we don't want to go there, do we? No, we need another Australian goal in the second part of the equation.
3: We challenge you to step up and be a change maker.
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6: Grandstand on ABC Radio. Now's the time. Now's the pressure. The second half. Currently 1-1 between Australia and Uruguay. After Uruguay won the first leg 1-0, and Australia leads 1-0 at halftime. And just a reminder of how that goal came to Australia.
1: It's still with Australia. It was out of play. Now to Tim Cahill. Beautiful control on the chest. Knocks it down to Kewell. Audacious back heel. Finds Chipperfield. Trying to work it. Oh, here's Cahill with space. And on the edge of the box, here's a chance for Kewell. He half stubs it.
7: Yes!
1: They've scored. No.
7: Yes!
1: It's a magnificent goal to Australia. It's in the back of the nets.
7: Harry Kewell has set up the goal for Australia not a minute after taking the field, and I believe it was Marco Bresciano who stumped the ball into the back of the net.
6: It sure was. Marco Bresciano got it into the back of the net with a great left-footed drive, and let's hope Australia can come up with one more of those as we take you back to Peter Wilkins.
1: Yes, welcome back to Stadium Australia. And I think your mind plays tricks with you sometimes, and that little half no there, you sort of thought, well, it was so easy in the end, wasn't it? I mean, you're just thinking, oh, it can't be happening. But it was. It was a magnificent strike. But Harry Kuehl, I was half expecting him to just drive it with the left foot and sort of angle it past the keeper, and he just sort of stubbed off, and there was Bresciano in the ruck, hooking it into the roof of the net. But it's sort of the job half done, Andy, and we got plenty to go.
8: Well, we still need that second goal, and the second goal still doesn't give us immediate comfort. It does give us obviously a clearer sight at the qualification for next year, but Uruguay are still only one goal away, one free kick away, one penalty away, one opening on goal away from making Australia's job very, very difficult indeed. But he couldn't have scripted it any better, Husiedink. He'll be at half-time now. This is exactly what he was hired for, and a brilliant job getting the troops together thus far. And at half-time in this second leg return match, home qualifier for Australia, he'll be working the dressing room, setting the stall out, making sure everybody knows their job, predicting what's going to happen, painting scenarios for his players, making every one of the 11 know exactly what to expect and how to counter it and how they can improve on their first half performance. They do have a lot of room to improve on their first half. Their possession was good in patches, but not good enough for long enough periods. That's one thing they'll try to correct. A little bit more width is the other thing. And they'll try also not to accept the invitation for Uruguay to make angled passes into the centre of the field, where Uruguay habitually pounce on the ball, dispossess Australia and launch a counter-attack. But it was you couldn't have wished for any better. Certainly for Marco Bresciano, who's earned his call up to the starting lineup by thrashing that ball into the roof of the net and giving Australia the advantage, but all the work still to do. And that is the message that Hiddink will be giving his players. All the work is still to do, and tiredness now will emerge as a factor. In the second half, is exactly 15-20 minutes gone in the second half, the score remains at 1-0. This is exactly when the crowd comes into play to bring Australia home. The legs will start to tire. It was only 4 days ago across the other side of the world that both sets of players were going hammer and tongs. Incredibly difficult to recover physically in time, and look for the players and the coaches to be taking the sting, as it were, out of their opponents to try and save some juice, because tiredness will become a factor. Yellow cards will become a factor in the second half. And that those players who are skirting are close to receiving a second yellow card and thereafter leaving their team a man down will be on tenterhooks, making sure that they don't transgress to the point where they're asked to leave the field. It's incredible drama here. So much at stake. Sheep stations, in fact, if you're an Australian supporter, and Uruguay, the pride of their history, on the line. They're chasing the game now. They still need that one bounce of the ball. And it's a mirror image of 4 years ago. Uruguay went into halftime 4 years ago in the second match in Montevideo, a goal up. Australia had the run of the play in the second half for 20 minutes. Uruguay started to get very frustrated. The fans started to turn on their players. The coach was under visible pressure. And out of nowhere, Alvaro Recoba speared a free kick for Richard Morales to go 2-0 up. Still at that point, Australia just needed that one goal to go through on the away goals rule. We couldn't muster it. We collapsed a bit towards the end. And Recoba again sat up Richard Morales for the third goal. Well, so far we have Australia coming from nowhere. They're chasing the goal. They got the goal for half-time. And now the next 20 minutes will be crucial in this match. I mean, it's silly to say, Wilco, because the next 45 and possibly beyond that will be crucial. But Australia must not let Uruguay get into the game. They're too good to allow them to have opportunities. And if we keep giving free kicks away, we keep giving ball away, and we keep inviting them into our defensive area, we will pay the penalty.
1: With you, you did mention the jet lag. It could well be affecting the Uruguayan side. They could be tiring, fatiguing near the end. A very short turnaround. Their coach bemoaned that turnaround. So you just don't know how the end game is going to play out. But what would another goal to Australia to make it 2-0 would force Uruguay's hand? And there are so many permutations out there in the next 45 minutes.
8: There are. Look, and it won't change. If we get another goal, it won't change Uruguay's play. unless it happens late in the game. Because Uruguay have already shown, Peter, that they're going to press Australia as far up the field as they need to. They will continue as long as their bodies allow them to before they have to access this special spirit of La Celeste, which has made them one of the powerhouses in world football. There's a nation of 3.5 million people. It's smaller than Sydney, yet they've won the World Cup twice. These guys won't go down without fighting to the death. It's the motto under which they play and train and live and are brought up in football in Uruguay. They won't let this one go. They won't change their game tactics just yet because they just need that one bounce of the ball. Australia have been very generous in some of their free kicks. They've been under pressure, the Australian team.

0: it's incumbent upon Australia now to wrest control completely, not to give away free kicks, not to give away cheap possession, to work the ball with measure and structure up towards the other end of the field, and let's hope Viduka can get on the end of one or two crosses.
1: Let's hear the roar for the Australians as they come out for the second half. Simply everybody out of the seats. Marco Bresciano, who made his debut in June of 2001 versus France in a 1-0 victory to the Australians, scored his seventh goal for Australia, and it's put them in the driving seat. They're in control. The Spanish referee, Luis Medina Catalejo, will now signal the start of the second half. 45 minutes before us. It's game on again. And Uruguay immediately pumping the long ball downfield. And Rodriguez missing it. Guillermo Rodriguez out of play. And an Australian throw-in. That one goal required to take Australia to the World Cup. And to keep the Uruguayan scoreless. Push it back. Free kick Australia on Tim Kyle and a swinging arm against Dario Rodriguez. And so Australia standing over the ball. It's Brett Emerton. 10 metres from halfway. Hugging the right side. Low flat ball and looking for Viduka. It goes outside. Somehow the ball comes back to him. Kuhl there. He's going to measure the cross. Far post is Bresciano. He's hacked out again. Kuhl. Another free kick Australia on the edge of the box.
0: Well, that's Lugano again. That's at least his fifth foul, and he's walked directly away from the referee, as he should, because he is sailing very close to the wind. And Mark Viduka, although the problem for Big Dukes is he's probably not fluent in Castilian, should be pointing that out to the referee. Lugano has been a repeat offender, but it's a great position for a free kick. It's Bresciano 5 metres from the edge of the penalty area. It'll be an in-swinger from Bresciano. He's got to get it on target, Wilco.
1: Well, here comes Bresciano, almost at the apex of the box on the left side and about 3 metres further afield. Kuhl's there at near post. Here he comes in, looking for the header. Oh, it's down, headed down, still chance for Kuhl. Across the face of goal, over the top, out of play, bouncing around like a pinball. And a big chance for Australia. And Bresciano waving his arms as he goes over to the corner flag. And he's going to take the corner again. Eager to take it. And he moves in, hooks it, and they leap up. And it's headed away by Uruguay. As far as Grella, it goes straight up and down off his head. And knotted down by Reguero. And it's chipped up in the air. Uruguay have it, left edge of the field. And falling over on the chase back is Emerton. All the way forward to Recoba. One-on-one. But cool play there from Lucas Neal. The ball out of play, isn't there? There's an argument between... It's Jason Colina and the referee, so there are any number of games going on out there at the moment.
0: Well, Colina was asking for a handball, and I think he had a claim for it against the Uruguay opponent.
1: Quickly taken, and it's going to be a corner kick. Emerton surrenders one to the charging Reguera. And it's a corner kick to Uruguay. Listen to the crowd. Here goes Recoba now, looking for the charging runners, and they come. Recoba, it sails. Morales is there. It's not a down and bounces on the bounce over. Another had a huge opportunity again to the Uruguayans.
0: Now that was a free kick, Wilco, for a foul committed on Timmy Cahill.
1: Yeah, and it was Lugano again. And Diogo working that far post, but a free kick to Australia.
0: And a great opportunity up the other end of the field. Scott Chipperfield bore in on that free kick with that corner and had a header that bounced, was going wide, and Kuhl rescued it, and it did come across the face of the goal. It was a good chance for Australia.
1: Rodriguez chips the ball forward, finds Recoba. Beautiful touch off the left foot, and he releases the charging Reguera as well. Down the touchline, he's going to take off Neal. Astute, cool defending, hooks out the right foot to put it out of play, and it's going to be a throw into Uruguay. 10 metres from the goal line on the left side, heading north, right to left as we view it, on the western side of this

0: Stadium, Australia. 1-0 Australia lead Uruguay. Early moments of the second half. And there's the throw-in now to Aguera and Rodriguez. He's going to cross it in. Now it's another corner kick to Uruguay. Another corner. And they motor in. Diego's there, so to Aguera. Rodriguez, who headed that goal, he moves near post. And Morales, far post. They're all there. Lugano, it goes in, and looking for Morales, free header. Oh, he's butchered it. Oh, he butchered the header. It was a free header about 7 metres out from the goal line. Well, and he headed it straight down into the ground and over.
1: Yeah, it was a terrible piece of football from, I say that, use the term advisedly, because it was a header from 6 yards out, and Lucas Neal has absolutely gone off at referee Cantalejo, suggesting that Morales manhandled him out of the way, and the amount of space that Morales had for that header, you could only think that Lucas Neal has a fair claim. Nevertheless, the chance is wasted, and Cahill now breaking down on the left-hand side. Wins a throw-in for Australia.
0: Well, it's a throw-in now, and Australia take the ball. And it's another chop down, is it? And Australia with a free kick. Aaron Carney, quick thought on the sideline as the game hots up to an unbelievable temperature. Oh, no, quickly taken. We'll watch the play. We'll come back to you. Here's Kuehl again, dancing. Beats 1-2. Brilliant play. Near post. And it's taken by the keeper. Oh, exultant play from Harry Kuehl at the moment. And he's playing a gem of a game at the moment.
1: And that's what Australia needs. Someone like Kuehl who will settle on the ball, he will change direction, he will start to ask the defenders questions. And in that case, it was Carlos Diogo who didn't know whether to tackle or didn't know whether to sit out.
0: Well, a loose piece of defensive play from Rodriguez, who chipped the ball across field, and it was dangerous. Recoba now has it to Aguera. Recoba might get the return pass. No, Aguera, he tracks forward, taking on Emerton. Emerton, though, beats him and lets the ball go over the goal line, and Aguera says there was a bit of shirt grabbing, and the referee points the finger at him, and the crowd again rises at that challenge.
1: A fantastic start from Australia. Uruguay have rolled their sleeves up and they're giving this everything, and the Australians are giving as good as they get. We're very happy to report Harry Kuehl is emerging as a key on that left-hand side. Jason Colina as well on the right-hand side. We need players who are going to get control of the ball and change direction, ask some questions of Uruguay's defence.
0: Well, now Lugano breaks free in the centre field, spears through free, beautiful offload, and it's again, it goes out to Varela. Their numbers in the centre, Lugano's there. Varela, pressured by Kuehl, he tackles back, wins it, goal kick! Oh, not only that, it's a magician piece of play from Kuehl. He chases back and comes up with a goal kick.
1: Just listen to us, Wilco. We're getting excited about goal kicks, for Pete's sake. Such is the tension in this stadium. The noise is absolutely incredible. The colour and the movement. The players are dishing up exactly what the crowd's here for. Just magnificent stuff at the moment. Schwarzer lines up the goal kick. It's a bit of a breather for both teams. Schwarzer launches the ball towards halfway.
0: Well, now Schwarzer up over halfway. Up goes Aguera, nods it as far as Emerton, streams forward does Emerton, again good control, and wins the throw in two, just chopping it into Guillermo Rodriguez's legs, quickly takes the throw, Colina yells for it, he gets it at the second attempt, here's Colina now, just knocks it back to Grella, and then out wide on the left it goes to Chipperfield, knocks it forward to Kuehl, and he's giving Diogo a headache, he comes one side of Diogo, goes the other, crosses the ball straight away, and the hook from Cahill, oh! just wide, off the left foot. Timmy Cahill.
1: Well, Paolo Montero has left a boot on Tim Cahill's ankle, and Cahill is rolling on the ground. He's just getting up now, but it's the Kuehl factor again.
0: Corner kick. Corner kick, and must have ricocheted through off a defender. Corner kick. Bresciano takes it, and the big men are all there in the centre for Australia. Emerton goes in there. So too for Duca. And it goes in, chance here, and knocked away. Yeah, knocked
1: good
0: away.
1: Goalkeeping, good goalkeeping from Carini. His team needed him there.
0: And look, on the charge now, Aguera breaks. Pace from Colina, wins the challenge. Now it's a yellow card to Jason Colina. He had the arm, it looked to be a sort of one-on-one, arms flailing everywhere. Aguera, he was looking to buy that one. Jason Colina, playing in his 11th international, surrenders a free kick, but he is leaving nothing in the tank.
1: It's a fair decision there. Colina was beaten, Aguera was away. And you do get a handful of your opponent's shirt and you do invite the ire of the referee. Jason Colina now walking that yellow card tightrope.
0: it's going to be Dario Rodriguez. Knocks it forward to Reguera. Tries to chip it on. Just a sea of yellow and gold shirts. And can they break? No, bad ball from Kyle. Oh, Harry Kuehl was in a hectare of space. And on the counter, it's Uruguay. Here's Reguera taking on the defence again. The cross ball in. Rigoba tries to knock it on. Morales is there. It comes free to Kuehl. Tips it forward, but it's going to be a free kick for an infringement to Australia. And down on the sideline, soaking it up as Aaron Carney. Aaron.
2: You two boys are getting very excited up there. There's no different down here on the sideline. The interesting thing is, if you've got high blood pressure or a heart condition, you might not want to listen to the rest of this game, because these two sides are going at each other. Clearly the instructions for Uruguay were go out, get that goal back and get another. We're going to the World Cup. The Australians, of course, need another to secure their position. This is going to be heart-thumping action for the remainder of this game.
0: A loose ball forward from Uruguay. Harry Kuehl knocks it down, and then another back heel. Beautiful play. And Cooley back to his defender Chipperfield, and then on to Lucas Neal and on to Kalina, and they work it out to the right to Emerton in space again on the right, tracking forward upfield is Bresciano, so too Viduca and Kyle. It's with Emerton, lays it off there to Grella, turns and they're finding space and room either side of the park. It goes to Kuehl now, feeds it forward, a beautiful pass, cross ball now, oh, it almost got through to Viduca. Oh, unbelievable stuff it was from Australia, with Emerton making a charging run into the box, quickly taken. Emerton head down again, burrows it back to Kuehl, square balls on here to Grella, sends it to him, back to Kuehl again, beautiful angles played by the Australians supporting each other, back it goes to Kalina, tips it forward to Viduca, nods it down to Bresciano. Oh, what a shot, just over.
1: And that was the chance, beautiful patient play from Australia, and I hate to sound repetitive, but Harry Kuehl in it up to his eyeballs. Viduca received the ball from Jason Kalina, knocked it down with his head to the advancing Bresciano, who can't keep his volley down, and it just whisks over the top of the crossbar.
0: Oh, this is princely stuff from Australia at the moment. They have the ascendancy. The last 5 minutes, or at least the last three, was some glorious football as Uruguay throw it down further. Morales off the head. Here's Kalina now. He just auctions the ball. He puts it high up in the field, up in the air, over halfway. Lugano hooks it forward optimistically again. It comes free for Australia. This is Australia's passage of play. They lead by 1-0 over Uruguay, and we've had 11 minutes of play in the second half. Lucas Neal, Kuehl, they can sense him. He's the offside, I thought he was. It's knotted down by Uruguay. Trouble, Montero hooks it away up towards halfway, and a battle for control. He succeeds though, as Emerton sends it back to Lucas Neal. High tip forward, Kuehl makes the run. Can he gather it in? Kuehl into the box. Can he square it? He does so, and it's knocked over for a corner as Timmy Kyle was waiting on the edge of the 6-yard box. Oh, it's mesmerising stuff.
1: And Australia going a more direct route now. They're really pinning Uruguay back. Lucas Neal lobbing the ball forward immediately to Harry Kuehl. Used his body beautifully. Rolled Carlos Quiroga like he wasn't there. Squared the ball, and Kuehl thundering through the centre of the penalty area. Paolo Montero cleared expertly. And it's Chipperfield who will take a left-footed in-swinger.
0: And they're all queuing up there. Emerton, Viduca, and they move in. Dangerous across, but it's a keeper's ball. Keeper's ball into the 6-yard box. And it's now released quickly in Uruguay break. And look at the green and gold shirts chasing back. Varela, though, hustles forward. Beautiful layoff for Aguera. Well intercepted by Lucas Neal. 30 out from his own line. Plays the early ball. And it's Tim Kyle flashing down the left. Beautiful tackle from Lugano. But it's going to be a throw-in. Throw-in. That was a good challenge. Good football all round.
1: Lucas Neal, what a game Lucas Neal's having at the back. Just so composed. His distribution the last 10 minutes has been immaculate.
0: And now the ball back with Australia, just inside opposition territory, 1-0. One of the few sloppy passes, and it was from Kalina. Ball bounces downfield. It hasn't been given up by Morales. Look, he's sprinting like a 400-metre runner, and he comes back, but finally laid back on the inside. Coolly so by Australia, although Rakoba, he danced forward and put a little bit of pressure on Schwarzer. The quick kick downfield, and again a heading duel. Kalina heads it forward. Keeper has to come out, and it's a keeper's ball for Uruguay in the shape of Carini. Game warm, boiling at the moment as we watch Uruguay pouring it down the left side. Reguera chipping and appealing for a free kick. No, it's a throw into Australia. And it's knotted down. Back to Jason Kalina, then to Vidmar. And Vidmar sends it back to Kalina, 6 metres from the halfway line. Kalina, low angle forward, beautiful pass to Kuehl. Scuttles back inside and across field. And they're trying to give it a bit of width. They go to Chipperfield. Kuehl's with it.